0: Kevin says, mountains in Texas? How am I going to get cooler with mountains in Texas? Now, we do have the Guadalupe. We call them the Guadalupe, right? But you're not living over there in those mountains. You're not skiing on those. And they're really not mountains.
1: The Marathon Mountains. Is that the same thing?
0: Big Ben's in national news right now. Those aren't really mountains.
1: To me, man. I mean, I'm not trying to defend Evan Cohen because it's a ridiculous statement. And I understand you don't think of mountains when you think of Texas. But I will say, as a Floridian, Big Bend looks like a mountain to me. I get that. I guess that's really, is that hill country when you're talking about?
0: Yeah,
1: hills?
0: It's down south, but still, I mean, my point was in talking to CC, and then when Evan went, mountains in Texas, dude, I'm trying to get cooler, meaning temperature wise. Mm-hmm. I am trying to go where I don't, Amber, today I went to the grocery store twice and I'm sweating. I need a shower by the time you get from your truck to your door. From the truck to the grocery store. It is insane. So to think that, Evan Cohen, you believe that I'm just going to move to mountains in Texas. I'm trying to get out of the heat. And the Guadalupe Mountains really ain't livable. Right? I mean, we're talking, you know, Appalachian Trail, Wasatch Front, you know, the Rocks, Pacific Northwest, Red Lodge, Montana. That's mountains. But Evan went, mountains in Texas? What are we doing? What are we doing? No, I'm trying to get out of the heat, not stay in it, dude. Come on, man.
1: Did you just discover the heat? You've been living in Texas for how long now?
0: We moved back here in 2009.
1: So you have been living in Texas since 2009. It is 2026. Did the heat just start bothering you? It wasn't bothering you in 2009, 10, 11, 12?
0: A lot younger then, and it didn't as much. I'll be brutally honest. Now it just weighs on you mentally. We are on the 27th straight day of triple-digit heat. 27 straight days of just blast furnace inferno. And it weighs on you. It does, man. I mean, it's awful. So, I love Dallas. I love Funky Town, which is Fort Worth. All of it. But this time of year, I mean, it is miserable.
1: You need to be a snowbird.
0: It's awful.
1: You get the place in Montana, you go back and forth because that's going to be brutal in the winter up there.
0: That's why I play the Powerball, because I'm not in your tax bracket.
1: No, and you so, can. There you go. The kids are about to fly the coop. You get a little flat. You don't need much. You and your wife, both places, go back and forth, and then
0: ain't happening. What? And then we have other tethers here, meaning, you know, the grandparents for the kids. So we are.
1: Oh, and the daughters will be upset, I would imagine, if you have no ties to Dallas anymore.
0: No, because a complete opposite.
1: Nope. Oh, it's going to be. Oh, okay.
0: They want to. Our whole purpose of, and phone lines are open on this, by the way, 888-SAY-ESPN, 888-729-3776. My wife came up with this idea, and she's brilliant with it. Our grandchildren, if we're blessed to have them, and I'm lucky to live that long, aren't going to want to come and visit us in Dallas, Texas.
1: That's not true.
0: Would they rather come visit? Are you kidding?
1: Dallas is cool. I mean, maybe they don't want to come visit in August.
0: Would you rather come visit your grandparents if they're living in Red Lodge, Montana, with not one, not two, but three rivers to go whitewater and float, a ski hill, right? I mean, and all that fun stuff. Or in Camas, Utah, right outside of Park City, where you got 3-4 acres, you got a couple horses and ski hills and rivers and lakes. Or Coeur d'Alene, Idaho. I mean, all that good stuff. I mean, North Carolina, you know, whether it's Black Mountain or wherever, that to me is more of a destination for your kids and grandkids than coming and sweating your butt off in Dallas, Texas.
1: Kids don't care about the sweating your butt off portion. And kids are just going to be happy to visit you wherever you are. It's like when you said when you were younger, and you were an adult living in Dallas didn't bother you as much. But the grandkids will be happy to just visit.
0: You're nuts.
1: Grandpappy, no. Wherever grandpappy is. No. And in Dallas, you can take them to Mavs games. You can take them to Cowboys games. You can't do that out in Montana.
0: There's no Mavs games in the summer. There's no Cowboy games in the summer.
1: Why are they only visiting you in the summer? They have a winter break also. Yeah.
0: And they want to go skiing. There you go. I mean, what would you rather do?
1: You've already got your grandkids being very active.
0: Let's go see our grandparents and go skiing, right? And then granddad's going to cook us a great steak when we're done. Or, hey, let's go to Dallas in the winter and where we can go watch the Mavs and the Stars, which is awesome, but it ain't the same.
1: It is awesome. You are doing the exact opposite of what most people do as they age, where you guys want to go further north and apparently acquire more land.
0: 1,000,000%. Yes.
1: You want to have to take care of horses. You want to have to take care of acres. And you want to live somewhere where you're going to be shoveling snow for half the year.
0: Come on with it. All about it. Every bit of that is what we're looking for.
1: Yeah, most people retire to Florida.
0: And Evan Cohen, we're not going to be living in the Guadalupe Mountains in Dallas, Texas, or outside of Dallas.
1: I learned that technically there are mountains in Texas.
0: They're not really mountains. It's not a mountain range.
1: This has turned into story time. Story time with Ian is brought to you by hands-free Skechers slip-ons. Aeroburst, high-performance running shoes that cut through the wind. Since we are in the midst of this segment.
0: By the way, you and I are big fans of slip-ins, so it's been a while.
1: It's been a while
0: since we've had that read, right? Yeah. There you go. Yeah,
1: nobody's trying to bend down to put their shoes on. All right, slip right in that puppy and keep it moving. But since we are in the midst of a segment that we are going to call bad takes on unsportsmanlike, let's stick with that theme, because that wasn't the only take on USL today. Canty had one as well for the ages. Here is Canty's take on pizza.
2: I'm a proponent of putting honey on pizza. I like it. I'm not opposed to ranch on the pizza. I just don't know that I'm dipping it in the ranch. I would maybe drizzle some ranch on the slice, but I'm not going to dip the slice into ranch.
3: Am I psychotic to just say I want a plain slice plain?
2: You eat plain slices of pizza?
3: Yeah.
2: That's weird.
3: That's not weird.
4: What? That's not weird.
3: A slice of cheese is not weird.
2: Cheese slice of pizza? Yeah, that's weird.
4: No, it's not.
3: It's not weird.
5: What's happening to you here?
2: I don't trust people that don't have toppings on the pizza.
4: That eat cheese pizza?
2: I don't trust people that don't have toppings on the pizza.
0: Look, I'm with CC on this one.
1: What?
0: If you're an adult, I mean, at some point, you're done as a child eating just plain cheese pizza or the plain cheese quesadilla. You know, you want to add some chicken to that quesadilla. You want to add toppings to your pizza. I'm with CC. I don't think that was a crazy take at all. If I'm sitting down with an adult and we're going to order a pizza and he goes, just plain cheese, get out of my house. Just leave. Just get out. Get
1: really?
0: Out. Get
1: the
0: plain hell
1: cheese,
0: out.
1: The most classic pizza that exists.
0: Pepperoni pizza
1: Everybody
0: is the most
1: likes
0: classic
1: a cheese pizza.
0: No,
1: but some people don't like pepperoni.
0: If it's all I have, it's my only option is the cheese pizza. Okay, I'll throw it down my gullet. My ideal pizza is Italian sausage, pepperoni, red onion, and jalapenos, along with fresh cut tomato. Bam,
1: I mean, that's
0: done.
1: A stomach ache waiting for to happen for a lot of people. That's a lot that's on your pizza. Now, that sounds pretty excellent to me. I would never order that, though, because I don't do it's heavy. I don't do all that. I'm totally good.
0: Well, I'm not going past
1: pizza.
0: Two slices, but it's awesome. Those two slices are going to be amazing. And then you save some for lunch the next day and you reheat. And if you put your pizza in a microwave, you should be banished, gone, and dropped on an island, and we'll bomb it. I mean, yeah.
1: What about cold pizza?
0: I'm all about cold pizza.
1: I love cold pizza straight out of the fridge. Yeah. I don't need to reheat it the next day.
0: No,
1: I'm just eating it cold out of the fridge. You know what's really good? Cheese pizza cold
0: out of the fridge
1: because cheese pizza is good. 888 say ESPN. If you want to chime into anything here.
4: So boring. Cheese pizza.
0: Thank you, Stosh.
1: No, not you,
0: thank
1: too, you, Stosh. Including Canty thinking cheese pizza's. And he didn't just say it was boring, like Stosh is saying right now. He said it's embarrassing.
0: No, he said he would not trust an adult.
1: You're not
0: trustworthy if you eat just a cheese pizza
1: they
0: as an adult.
1: It should be looked at sideways if an adult is consuming a cheese pizza.
0: Get out of my house.
1: It's the most innocuous thing in the world. 888 say ESPN.
0: It was a weird morning this morning with us on USL.
1: Apparently so. We've debuted a new segment here on Amber and Ian, the worst take of the day from USL. I love it. 888 say ESPN. We'll get to your phone calls next.
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0: action-packed show tonight here on Amber and Ian. The Buffalo Bills are on the clock. Everyone's brawling at training camp because it's hot. They're frustrated. Bobby Carpenter will be joining us a little bit later in the show to discuss it all. Ten days to college football. We've got a lot to unpack here on ESPN Radio. 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But also, we're talking pizza. Because Chris Canty had a crazy take on USL this morning. Take a listen.
1: I'm a proponent of putting honey on pizza. I like it. I'm not opposed to ranch on the pizza. I just don't know that I'm dipping it in the ranch. I would maybe drizzle some ranch on the slice, but I'm not going to dip the slice into ranch.
2: Am I psychotic to just say I want a plain slice plain?
1: You eat plain slices of pizza?
2: Yeah.
1: That's weird.
3: That's not weird.
4: What? That's not weird.
3: A slice of cheese is not weird.
1: Cheese slice of pizza, yeah, that's weird.
3: No, it's not.
4: It's not weird.
2: What?
4: Devontae,
1: what is happening to you? I don't trust people that don't have toppings on the pizza.
3: That eat cheese pizza?
1: I don't trust people that don't have toppings on the pizza.
5: I'm with CC. It was a weird morning this morning. But I mean, we got into asparagus. Why does it make you pee smell? You know, CC doesn't like milk. I mean, Evan thinks that there are mountain ranges where you can go ski and cool off in Texas. I mean, yeah,
0: during the dog days, and
5: the purpose of me being on there was to talk college football, which eventually we did. But it was a crazy morning. So there we go.
0: We need football to start. I think that's what we're all learning here. But also, we love that you're chiming in on the phone line. 888-SAY-ESPN. I think it's crazy to shame adults for eating cheese pizza. Let's go out to the phone line. What do you say, America? Dennis is calling us from California. Hey, Dennis, thanks for the call. Go ahead.
6: So I'm with Evan where I didn't learn until 2 weeks ago that there weren't mountains in Texas. So I can relate to him on that part. I literally had no clue. I mean, wait, what?
5: Dennis, you're not going to go live in the Guadalupe Mountains, right? Versus the Wasatch Front or the Rocky Mountains.
6: He said there's only like two mountains in all of Texas. I was like, what are you talking about? It's big. But
5: go ahead.
6: Understand, I learned. The other thing is everyone's skipping over the fact that Canty said he likes honey on his pizza.
0: I'm glad you brought that up because that is crazy. Dennis, good call. You're right. We did just gloss straight over the fact that Canty said that he's good with honey on his pizza while simultaneously shaming adults for eating cheese pizza. Chris Canty revealed that he eats honey on pizza?
5: Well, that came from a Matt Berry text, I do believe, where he said, I put hot honey on a pizza.
0: Okay, that seems very different. Hot honey and honey seem like two very different experiences.
3: And I'm like, why?
5: Look, I've never tried hot honey on a pizza. You know, CC just left out the hot part of the honey.
0: I feel like that's key. I feel like it's key, no doubt.
5: But I've never tried hot honey on a pizza, but I'll try anything once. I'm in.
0: I mean, I would try hot honey on a pizza.
5: Better than just a plain cheese pizza.
0: Regular honey on a pizza sounds gross. Hot honey on a pizza, maybe the sweet with the hot, with the salty of the cheese. Maybe I'd mess with that. But that was a good call by Dennis pointing that out. 888-SAY-ESPN. Matthew is calling us also from California. Hey, Matthew, what's up?
7: I just want to point out that he said he'd rather not dip his pizza, but drizzle it on. What are we doing? We don't even drizzle. You don't drizzle. No drizzling the ranch.
0: Yes, that is also excellent. I like that these callers, and thanks for the call, Matthew, are breaking down what Canty said, because Matthew is also pointing out something that is truly important here. He did say that you do not dip, that you drizzle ranch on pizza. And that's a terrible take because you absolutely dip if you're going to use a condiment with pizza.
5: I do agree with that. I'm not a big ranch pizza guy, but
0: I'm not either. I find it wholly unnecessary. But if I was going to do it, it would be a dipping, not a drizzling.
5: But if I had a plain damn cheese pizza, I have to add something to it. I'd bathe that sucker in ranch over just a plain cheese pizza.
0: Really?
5: Yes.
0: Oh, goodness, no. 888-SAY-ESPN. Keith is also calling us from California. California, chiming in tonight. We love you, Callie. Keith, what's up? Go ahead.
8: California roll. Let's go. Let's go, Bo Nix and the Broncos. Let's go leftover pizza with an over-easy egg on it.
0: Ooh.
5: Well, hold on. No, elaborate. Hold on a minute. How are you preparing that, Coach?
8: You're going to have a little pan, put a little butter in it, get it good, put it bottom side down the pizza, get it warm. Get that egg in there. When you flip the egg over, flip the pizza over.
0: Wow.
5: And then you flip it back over again. All right, I got you. I don't even like egg on a hamburger, so I'm not going to go egg on a pizza, but I'm not going to shame you for it because that's actually very exotic. I appreciate it.
0: That's too exotic for me. Yeah, that's outside. I like eggs, and I like eggs over easy. That's fine. And I will eat eggs on top of things, and I like pizza, but I'm not sure I want the combination of the two. That seems a little bit too extreme. 888-SAY-ESPN. Matt is calling us from Maine. Hey, Matt, what you got for us?
4: Hey, so I love the talk about pizza, but I am with Ian on the moving part. I have to agree of triple heat is exhausting. Was from Kansas originally. It's flat. It's gross. It's not fun.
5: Hey, look,
4: to Maine, it's like 80 degrees max with 69 nights.
5: Oh, come on, bro. Yes, that's what I'm talking about. Let's go.
0: And thanks for chiming in, Matt. We appreciate it.
5: My wife and I used to live
0: here on Amber and Ian.
5: My wife and I used to live outside Park City, Utah, in Tollgate Canyon. I miss those summer evenings of 59 degrees, and you have the windows up. We didn't even have an AC unit in our house. Oh, yeah.
0: That's freezing, man. In the summer?
5: Windows open. Amazing.
0: No, you had 1 week. I have to have the fireplace on and the heater on. What are we talking about? 59.
5: So good.
0: It's crazy.
5: Come on. Now, and during the day, it gets up to 90, but it was pleasant. So, yeah, I'm all about it.
0: I have noticed it gets hot most places in the country. Like, I have
5: especially now.
0: All over. And it gets hot places up north as well. 888-SAY-ESPN. Ryan is calling us from South Carolina. Hey, Ryan, go ahead.
9: Hey, y'all. All right. So I work in the food industry and sell restaurants their food. But I'll tell you, the hot honey, you get chicken and you get bacon on your pizza with cheese. I'm telling you, it's a game changer. It'll change your life.
0: That I believe. Dude, I mean, I don't know

0: Man, in the summer?
1: Windows open, amazing.
0: No, you had 59. I have to have the fireplace on and the heat on. What are we talking? 59.
1: So good.
0: It's crazy.
1: Come on. Now, and during the day, it got up to 90, but it was pleasant. So, yeah, I'm all about it.
0: I have noticed it gets hot most places in the country. Like, I have all over. And it gets hot places up north as well. 888 say ESPN. Ryan is calling us from South Carolina. Hey, Ryan, go ahead.
2: Hey, y'all. All right. So I work in the food industry and sell restaurants their food. But I'll tell you, the hot honey, you get chicken and you get bacon on your pizza with cheese. I'm telling you, it's a game changer. It'll change your life.
0: That I believe. Dude, I mean, I don't know if it'll change my life.
1: That sounded so good.
0: But yeah, that part, if you're putting the hot honey on top of the protein toppings like that, I could see that. I could mess with that.
1: Shredded chicken, not cubed. Shredded on top of the pizza. Oh, hey, that sounds awesome.
0: All right.
1: That's the cook in me coming out. Like, I'm picturing the chicken on there. Yeah, I'm going shredded. Come on.
0: Yeah. Speaking of Utah, you love it out there. Chris is calling us from Utah. Hey, Chris, go ahead.
3: Hey, guys. Thanks for having me on. Hey, so my wife's Italian, and out in Italy, they look at ranch on pizza as a disgrace, and they put honey on every table at the pizza restaurants because they believe that honey is one of the better toppings to go on pizza.
0: Regular honey? Not hot honey. Regular honey?
3: Both. A little both.
1: Really? I love that.
3: Yeah, regular honey and hot honey.
1: Chris, what part of Utah are you in?
3: St. George.
1: Oh,
3: so southern part, very southern part.
1: Yeah, no, yeah, right near the Nevada border. Yeah, dog. Okay.
0: How jealous are you right now that Chris lives there? Thanks for the call, Chris.
1: Gets a little heated down there in St. George, but still.
0: You gorgeous. Know what you sound like
1: gorgeous.
0: when you're complaining about the heat in Texas? You sound like me a couple summers ago and now I've lived in Florida my whole life, and for the most part, it hasn't bothered me. And then a couple summers ago, I just had it with the heat. And it's one reason that we moved to Georgia. I was like, I got to get the heck out of here. I got to go somewhere a little bit further north. But then I realized that actually the common denominator that summer was that I was very pregnant.
1: That would do it.
0: And when you're pregnant, your body heat is like over 10 degrees hotter than it otherwise is. I was very
1: well. My wife grew up here in Dallas, went to SMU, and she's even gone, hey, we got to get out of the blast furnace.
0: Really?
1: We got to head to the mountains.
0: Being back here now, it doesn't. I mean, it's a different kind of, a slightly different heat than what you're experiencing. It's hotter where you are than where I am right now in Florida. But
1: all right. So what was worse? Evan Cohen saying, "Hey, mountains in Texas." Yeah,
0: that wasn't cool worse because technically we have
1: Chris
0: found
1: Canty.
0: Out. No, that was Evan's take wasn't worse because we found out technically there are mountains in Texas.
1: Yeah, but you're not living in the Guadalupe.
0: That's fine. They exist. Maybe he thought there was houses there as well. So Canty's take is worse. Shame
1: Hell
0: adult
1: no.
0: For
1: no.
0: eating cheese.
1: Not even
0: nobody
1: close.
0: Has agreed
1: Evan
0: with his take
1: so much
0: on
1: worse.
0: The phone line. Coming up next, ESPN Radio 2 Days.
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1: I'm Christine Lisi. The Blue Jays, once down by 6 runs, have slowly been clawing their way back against the team with the best record in the American League. Toronto now trails Tampa Bay 7-6, bottom six. Charles McAdoo part of the rally with his RBI single and RBI double. Ben Rice, 34th homer of the season. The difference, Yankees up 3-2 on the Orioles, top of the eighth. The Mariners, coming off that 22-0 shellacking in Milwaukee, have scored 7 runs on 7 hits on Dustin May. They lead the Brewers 7-0, bottom two. Trey Turner's RBI double has upped the Phillies' lead to 4-1 on the Marlins, bottom eight. Michael Liberatore has given up just 1 hit. Cardinals leading the Reds 2-0, bottom six. Rafael Flores Jr. hit not one but 2 solo home runs to help force extras. Brandon Lau walk-off homer, bottom 10. Pirates defeated the Tigers 4-3. Pittsburgh ace Paul Skeens, though, despite the extra rest, failed to go 5 innings for a 6th time this season. 3 runs, 5 hits, 4 walks, and 4 1/3. Pulled after 81 pitches. ESPN's Jeff Passan.
2: Look, there's a lot going on with Paul Skeens right now. His delivery is absolutely different than what we've seen in the past. So there are mechanical questions, and there are also questions about his conditioning because he started earlier throwing this year than he has in the past because of the World Baseball Classic. And so there might be some fatigue in play here as well.
1: Twins beat the Braves 6-4 the last 6 games. NL East leading Atlanta is 1-5, has scored 15 runs total, has gone 8-43 with runners in scoring position. Mets 6, Padres 4, Diamondbacks 7, Red Sox 6-10. Atlanta's within a game of San Diego for that final NL wild card spot.
3: Hey, it's Evan Cohen. Coming up Thursday, the 49ers have yet to win a Super Bowl in the Brock Purdy era, but I'll tell you why I believe that they could surprise everyone this year and win it all. It's on Sportsmanlike, 6 a.m. Eastern, right here on ESPN Radio, ESPN 2, and ESPNU.
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5: 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The Buffalo Bills.
6: This is Elena Getzenberg covering the Bills. The big question in Buffalo is if giving the keys to Josh Allen's future to a first-time head coach in Joe Brady was the right move. There is immense pressure on the Bills, and Allen specifically, to take the steps the team hasn't with the 2024 MVP at quarterback to reach and then win the franchise's first Super Bowl title. There's intrigue surrounding defensive coordinator Jim Leonard and his switch in defensive scheme to a 3-4 base, and excitement for the connection between Allen and new number one wide receiver DJ Moore. The answer, however, if the changes were for the best, won't come until the postseason.
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7: It is a new era in Buffalo. Well, sort of, anyways. We are in the midst of our ESPN Radio Two-A-Days here on Amber and Ian. So let's head out to Buffalo. Steve Tasker, former Buffalo Bills wide receiver, 5-time first-team All-Pro, kind enough to hop on with us. And Steve, we really appreciate it. I referenced there it's a new era, but only kind of, because it's not like they started over and blew this thing up. There was no reason to. That's obviously why they end up hiring Joe Brady at the helm. What is different, though, that you've seen so far with this Joe Brady era?
8: Well, I think the only thing we really got to go by, obviously, because we have one preseason game and a very short training camp at St. John Fisher College, some off-season stuff. Really, the only thing we have to go by is the personnel moves they have made. It seems as though they have wanted to get younger and they're on the defensive side of the football. And also they wanted to add a little bit of grit, to the defensive side of the football and the offensive side of the football. So, until we start seeing this team spread its wings in the regular season, we're just going to have to go by what they show us. And right now it looks like they want to get younger, faster on defense, and they're going to put themselves in a position where they're going to have to trust some younger players, at least younger players than they were willing to trust under Sean McDermott. So that seems to be the difference so far, but also the attitude and the rhetoric coming out of One Bills Drive is a little bit different with Joe Brady, and you hear it from the players as well.
9: All right, first of all, I want to get this out there. You belong in Canton.
0: You've been in a semifinalist for eight times. My brother coached the special teams under Jay Harbaugh for the Seattle Seahawks. Special teams belong, and you belong. So I want to get that out there, brother, because, man, you were a demon, an absolute demon, as a multi-time All-Pro for the Buffalo Bills. Now, having said that, Josh Allen, you also played wide receiver, man. What makes this dude click, and what would it be like catching passes and just being on the field where all of a sudden he can go off script and bam, here's 14 rushing touchdowns? What makes this dude click?
8: Well, first of all, thanks for the kind words, but if you're talking about Josh Allen and playing wide receiver for him, you have to realize, first and foremost, the play is never over and you're never dead.
0: Yeah.
8: He's as big as most defensive ends. He plays like it. His arm, we were talking about it tonight at dinner with me and the broadcast crews. We're all in Cleveland tonight for joint practices that begin tomorrow for preparation to Saturday's game. We were at dinner tonight in Cleveland, and we were talking about how much Bills fans have begun to take Josh's talent and the things he does for granted. You see him make throws in practice, and nobody even looks twice at it anymore. And you think about what he just did and what you just saw. It's like not too many other guys can even attempt it, let alone do it. Other teams in divisions, you know, Miami, who was playing with Tua Tagovailoa for, you know, a few years there. I mean, it was just it was night and day watching the two teams just warm up as to what Josh could do with the football and what other quarterbacks are doing and what teams have to do with their offense because their quarterbacks cannot do what Josh Allen does. He can make any throw from anywhere on the field to any part of the field. It spreads the defense extremely thin because they know they can't take it for granted that they're going to be able to cover the ground to get to a ball that Josh Allen throws out into space. He can make the throw and out. He can outthrow their legs, plays like that. He has also cut down on his turnovers to an extreme degree. He got into trouble, and in fact, it was such an aberration after what we had seen in the last couple of years, the Denver playoff game where he turned it over four times. And I think that was a result, I think, of Josh feeling like, you know what, I got to do this. That was a result, although they still scored 31 points. So it was he's all of it. And there's just nobody else in the conversation physically with him. Now, certainly there are quarterbacks who are great. Mahomes and Lamar and Joe Burrow, Matt Stafford. There's some guys out there that really can go, no question about it. And teams have won a ton with him. But when you look at Josh and the streak that he has helped this team get to, there was really no question in the offseason that there was time to make a change of some kind to keep them from bumping their head on the ceiling that they've been banging it on for the last 6 years.
7: You can hear Steve Tasker on One Bills Live on MSG. And Steve, when we rattled off your resume, five-time first-team All-Pro, seven-time Pro Bowler, obviously you've played this game for a very long time, and you mentioned that you're there in Cleveland because the Bills have a joint practice against the Browns tomorrow. The talk around the joint practices has been the brawls with these teams. What are your thoughts on the fights that end up happening with these joint practices?
8: Well, it's interesting because the reason the fights are the talk of the joint practices is because they don't really happen that often anymore. And they happened so often in decades past, it became a non-story because guys fought so much back in the days of Tua days and the long, the second practice or the third day, guys are just fed up and somebody gets frustrated and they just snap. Now it is a point of contention because there's so much less physicality allowed in the practice setting. There's no full go. There's no scrimmages. There's none of that stuff going on. So the physicality is limited. And when there's a disparity between one player and another or one play and another, that's when tempers flare. And I think that's why it's a talking point. It's so rare these days to see it. And so the joint practices are when it really trips it up because the players have been practicing against each other, the guys, their teammates, for so long now that when they get against another team, against a different guy that they don't know, and the tempo is mismatched, yeah, tempers flare.
0: What was the best joint practice fight that you witnessed? Like, you know what? I ain't getting in the middle of that damn thing.
8: Yeah, well, here's I played in the steroid era in the 80s.
0: Well aware.
8: So there was a lot of big dudes who had very short, if not non-existent, fuses. So they were like wild animals. It was like a moose. Sometimes you could walk around them and they'd be fine, and then other times they'd toss you into the trees, right? But if I tell this to people all the time. In that era, you needed to have a half a dozen guys that were juicing, because if two guys went at it who were both doing steroids, if you had two of those guys get into a fight, it was an absolute death match. And I'm not exaggerating. So you needed four other guys. God. You needed four other guys to be able to pull them apart.
7: Oh my God.
8: And I'm talking, it was absolutely a death match. So once the four guys would pull them apart and wait for about 5 or 10 seconds, then the two guys that were just in a death match would go over, take a knee beside each other, and one of them would say, "Hey, it's my bad."
0: You can't make it up. That's wow. So good. Only so good.
8: It's the absolute truth. I'm not kidding.
0: I believe
8: there
0: it.
8: Were fights. There were fights that were absolutely vicious. And if there weren't guys there to grab them and keep them from it, they would have absolutely annihilated each other.
0: Oh my gosh.
7: Oh, what a time.
0: So good.
7: Steve Tasker, he was a 5-time first team All Pro back then, co-host of the One Bills Live on MSG. Thanks, Steve. We really appreciate you hopping on with us.
8: Amber, Ian, thanks for having me. Enjoyed it.
0: Absolutely. That coming dude belongs in Canton, year. By the way. He belongs in Canton.
7: I believe it. Yeah. Coming up next here, a former NFL exec had a strong reaction to the Cowboys Saints practice brawl. We will get more into these fights, today's fights, maybe not the steroid era fights, although, man, so those good. Sound like some fun fights. Kind of wish we were there for those. But
0: Tasker's
7: we'll talk
0: in the
7: about these.
0: Going, no, I'm not getting in the middle of that. We're good.
7: Right,
0: we're
7: right good. Here on ESPN Radio.
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0: kids at training camp are taking this song maybe a little bit too much to heart, especially when they're out there for those joint practices against the opposition.
1: It's a Beastie Boys. Let us breathe for a minute. Come on. Come on. Crank it up. Classic. 80s. Yeah. Kids. There's a band called the Beastie Boys. And they were cutting edge. A bunch of pasties doing rap. And they were awesome. So on the ones and twos back there in the studio, well done. All right, Amber. All yours.
2: It was a pretty good theme song for the Chiefs too here during their Super Bowl.
1: Yeah.
2: Run.
1: Great call.
0: White boy rap used to sound like before Eminem.
1: You got a problem with Eminem?
0: No, I'm just saying that's what it used to sound like.
1: Oh, yeah.
0: Okay. Right? I mean, it sounded like a diss on vibes.
1: You know, on everybody from the 313. But okay. Just making sure.
0: No, I have no problem with Eminem. Are you kidding me? Obviously not. Nobody my age has a problem with Eminem. Does anybody have a problem with Eminem? I feel like he just gave me didn't he?
1: I don't.
0: It makes me feel old, though, that his daughter is grown and married. That part makes me feel old.
1: I think one member of the Beastie Boys is no longer with us.
0: Oh, well, that's true. That happened a long time ago. Yeah, that happened when he was still very young. 30 for 30's new series, The Betrayal of Shohei Ohtani, is available now on all major podcast platforms. The Betrayal of Shohei Ohtani is presented by Gusto. So speaking of fighting, they are doing that at joint practices around the National Football League. Not just fighting. There are actual brawls going on at some of these joint practices. Louis Riddick, he used to play in the NFL, Ian, and he hates it. Here's NFL front office insider on Get Up.
3: That's not what you're out there for. Like, look at this. You're squaring off like it's UFC. Like, what the hell are you doing? Like, honestly, if it was a player that, honestly, for me, I didn't think was going to be a meaningful contributor to my football team, I'd be cutting people left and right. Honest to God, I'd be going, look, get him out of here, because it's proven nothing. Doing that kind of stuff proves nothing. And it's not, you know what, it's football, it's hot, you're going to get someone else. You know what? You barely practice. You guys practice once a day. You wear pads once a day. They cut down the off season. They've made it so much easier. You're making boatloads of money. This kind of stuff, you know what? We used to go and have joint practice. We used to went to Platteville for a week. Used to practice against the Chicago Bears. When I was with Cleveland, Atlanta came into Cleveland. We practiced against them. No one was doing this kind of BS, man. I don't know why this has become something that's so commonplace now with players, but they need to knock this off.
0: If I didn't know anything about Louis Riddick and you just played me that soundbite and you said, when do you think this dude played football? I would have said, certainly not after the 90s, because the way that he was with that sound, it's so old school. They don't even have to practice. They're barely practicing. They're barely out there. And that is true. That's what all the old heads think about these guys these days, because it is so much easier. Their schedules and what they have to do in the preseason and in the offseason, so much easier than it used to be. So I can understand why a guy like Louis Riddick cannot comprehend why these dudes are bothering to be out here fighting.
1: But he and Steve Tasker played in the same era.
0: Right. Well, that's true. I mean, kind of.
1: Lewis. No, they did. No, they overlapped.
0: Wasn't Tasker 80s and Lewis was 90s?
1: Tasker was late 80s, too. I mean, a 10-year damn career. I mean, you know, I want to say that Tasker's first year in the league was 86, and then played the late 90s.
0: Because I think the Steelers era more is the 1980s in the
2: 85 to 97.
0: Okay.
1: So they overlapped for damn near their entire career.
0: Because Lewis came in the league, 91 probably?
1: Roughly, yeah. I mean, you know, the majority of his career with the Browns, you know, played with the Falcons, I think with the Seahawks for a minute. But anyway, yeah. So they were they overlapped for part of their career in that, quote, as Steve Tasker just told us, for people just tuning in, that steroid era where, you know, every now and then a fight would break out between two roid heads, and it was like, all right, I want no part of this. You know, you got to have another guy, you know, juicing to come in and break it up. And then the guys who'd started it would go over and take a knee next to each other, he said, and he goes, man, my bad. Right? I mean, and then you move on. Fights have been going on in joint practices forever. The problem I think that Lewis has now as a guy who has spent a lot of time in the front office, whether it was with Washington or Philadelphia, is you're not accomplishing anything by throwing fists. The biggest thing that you can accomplish in a fight is, in a joint practice, is breaking your hand. That's the number one thing you can accomplish.
0: Yeah, ruining your season.
1: Other than that, what are you doing? Yeah, now as a DB,
0: maybe your career.
1: As a DB, you're casted up and you're trying to pick off passes, right, with a cast on your hand. I mean, so I get what Lewis is saying, and also to the point where back when they played and when Tasker and Lewis played, you were actually going two-a-days. Jimmy Johnson had the Cowboys going three-a-days mm-hmm. in this Texas heat outdoors.
0: Redamn ridiculous.
1: Oh, but you know what? How about three Super Bowl rings? That's Is that fine. Ridiculous?
0: Well, the athletes are better these days, though, you could argue. So I don't, would they still have those?
1: Michael Irvin and Troy Aikman and Emmitt Smith and all those dudes might have, and Darren Woodson and the boys, they might have a word with you, Amber, about the athletes are better today than they were then.
0: Well, we just know more about the training and preserving your body and the science behind it all, the nutrition, all that crap. They have, these guys today have a lot of advantages there.
1: No, no doubt.
0: Back then,
1: no doubt.
0: Have, so.
1: But that back then, you know, what Lewis is talking about, it was just football. And if there was a fight, man, you settled it, and then you went right back to football because it wasn't just one a day of padded practice and going at it 11-on-11. You had three of those damn things, minimum two for most teams. So it was different. To Lewis's point, it was more about football. And right now, the era we're living in, these guys, it's all thud. If you don't know what thud is, folks, that's where you just hit somebody, but you don't take them to the ground. You just wrap them up, and that's it. You're not taking guys to the ground anymore. You might do it once a day in 11-on-11. You know, Oklahoma drill has been damn near outlawed. So all those things aren't happening anymore. So I think that's where some of the violence comes in, is because you aren't really playing football. There's not that the full contact as much as it used to be about football. And you say something about somebody's mama, right, across the line of scrimmage from you, or somebody takes a little cheap shot to your ear hole, you know, just a head slap, which is illegal, but still, you know, they're going to take more exception to it because they can't get you in the next practice.
0: Yeah, they're not blowing each other up like they used to. So they're not settling their differences
1: exactly
0: through football, to
1: exactly
0: your point. That's an interesting take. I think that there probably is some truth to that. And I also think that it's dumber now than before, even if it's more prevalent now than before, because we are talking about an era where these guys are so much more concerned with preserving themselves and know so much more about it, which is why you're in the thud era like you're talking about. It's why things have changed so dramatically since Lewis Riddick played. But because of all those changes, you would think also in tune with those changes would be not fighting and doing stupid bleep that has nothing to do with football that's going to injure you. You would think that that would be part of it. Like, if we're not tackling, then maybe we shouldn't punch helmets, you know? But apparently that's not part of the thought process. And you're probably right. It's probably because the emotions run high and they don't have the outlet, I guess, when they're not
1: to get
0: really
1: back at you in the next session.
0: Each other.
1: Like, you know what? All right, 54. I'll remember this when we pad up again in 4 hours.
0: Right.
1: Right? I mean, it's coming. Get ready. Instead, that is not happening, and therefore, you're going to take a swing, and all hell breaks loose.
0: Andrew Hawkins, ESPN's NFL analyst, he played, and he was on Get Up discussing how he thinks that these joint practices are just stupid.
4: There is nothing I despise more as a player than these joint practices, because it is such a way to circumvent the preseason process. What joint practices feel like to us as players is three preseason games in a row, because I'm trying to audition for the other coaching staff. I'm going against these guys. We're competitive. Every single drill, from 1-on-1 to 7-on-7 to every third down, red zone, it felt like the Super Bowl because the tempers are flaring, the egos are going, and we're doing this every single day with no refs, no fines. So this stuff is going to happen. I agree with Lewis. It derails practice. It derails the process. But more than anything, the joint practices in and of themselves, I know the coaches love them because they are so highly competitive in the most minuscule amount of reps, drills, you name it. We're going full on go.
0: I think what Hawk is saying there is right. It's also part of the reason that these fights break out, because the guys, particularly the guys fighting for the back end of that roster, they are auditioning And when you're auditioning every single play out there, even in practice,
1: you can't get back at them
0: as hard as you can. And so tempers are going to flare and people are going to get upset. Coming up next here, we're going to bring a former Ohio State and Cowboys linebacker into this conversation of camp fights. He knows a thing or two about it right here on ESPN Radio.
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21: I'm Christine Lisi. The American League leading Rays had a six-run lead after four innings, fueled in part by a two-run double by Richie Palacios and two-run homer from Yandy Diaz. Blue Jays, though, rallied with a four-run fourth, added another in the fifth. Tampa Bay's up 7-6 on Toronto, top of the sixth. Dylan Beavers game-tying solo shutout Fernando Cruz has knotted the Orioles and Yankees up at three, bottom seven. Reds up 3-2 on the Cardinals, top of the seventh. A go-ahead three-run blast from Sal Stewart. Dominic Canzone, two hits, two RBI, two runs scored. Mariners leading the Brewers 7-2, top four. It was not the start the Pirates or ace Paul Skeens had hoped for after a few days of extra rest. Skeens, amid the toughest stretch of his career, three runs, five hits, five strikeouts, four walks, and only four in the third innings, pulled after just 81 pitches. Second time this season he's failed to exceed 85 pitches in back-to-back starts. Pittsburgh did rally to pull out a 4-3 victory over Detroit on Brandon Lau's walk-off home run, bottom 10. Kobe Clemens drove in three runs in the Twins' 6-4 victory over the Braves. White Sox blanked the Cubs 3-0, two hits, three RBI for Braden Montgomery. Mets doubled up Padres 4-2. San Diego's up a game on Arizona for the final NL wildcard spot. Diamondbacks edged the Red Sox in 10-7-6. NFL two-time Pro Bowl defensive tackle Vita Vea agreed on a one-year, $30 million extension, tying him to Tampa Bay for two more seasons. He requested a trade at the start of training camp, but the Bucs never considered dealing him. Colts star tight end Tyler Warren suffered a groin injury at the end of practice today and did not return.
3: Hey, it's your resident Super Bowl champ, Chris Candy. Coming up Thursday, Justin Herbert and Jim Harbaugh have sky-high expectations heading into the season. So will they be able to live up to the hype? It's on Sportsmanlike, 6 a.m. Eastern, right here on ESPN Radio, ESPN2, and ESPNU.

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1: Fireball.
2: We were just talking about joint practice fights. There are brawls happening at these joint practices around the National Football League. You're listening to Amber and Ian. We're presented by Progressive Insurance. If you missed anything here, make sure to check out the podcast on the ESPN app. We also had a very important conversation about pizza, so you do not want to miss that. Definitely go check that out. But speaking of joint practice brawls, let's bring in a man who knows a little something about it. Bobby Carpenter, SiriusXM host, former college football and NFL linebacker, kind enough to hop on with us. And Bobby, we appreciate it as always. It is that time of year. It's hot. Everyone's frustrated. So it's inevitable that there will be these fights at these joint practices. What are your thoughts on all this fighting?
3: So here's the thing. Like, coaches want you to have a little bit of an edge. They don't want you to go out there and, you know, lay down. You're playing another team. And the joint practices, to me, are far better than the games. But the problem is that these guys, you'll get in fights in games because, you know why? You'll be getting FedExes from the NFL because they don't want to watch guys fighting on national television. So that prevents it. And I know that everybody's complaining about it and everything. You get so much good work from doing one or two of these here. And by the way, guys, it's not like they go there and practice for a week. You practice like twice, and then you usually have like your walkthrough, and then you play your regular season game or your preseason game. And sometimes they may just practice once together. But you can get in situations, and people are going to show more stuff than you would in the preseason. You get a chance to go against other great players that may have different skill sets. You're probably not going to play against them in the regular season. And so, like, there's a lot of positives that come from it. And, you know, you sit here, and people have been – Lewis Riddick had a great rant about it, where he's like, what do you want, to get rid of preseason, get rid of this, get rid of that? Like, life is hard. They only practice once a day, for heaven's sake. Like, that second afternoon practice, you always get spicy because guys are tired, they're hot. You know, you're ready to be done. But all they got to do, the coaches, is like, hey, you get a fight in practice, we're going to fine you $5,000. Like Bill Parcells, because we got fights a lot of times in Dallas with each other. And then we go other places, you know, fight other teams. But he goes, listen, you break your hand punching somebody in the helmet, it's a non-football injury. And you know what that means? You're not getting paid. And so all you've got to do is tell these guys, we want you to be aggressive. But treat it like a game. You got to have some sort of self-control. We've just, like, completely abdicated any personal responsibility in this world anymore where, you know what, someone may shove you a little bit late. That doesn't give you full recourse to just go out there and try to tackle them to the ground and make it full MMA style.
4: Yeah, well, that happened, obviously, with a pro wrestler's son for the New Orleans Saints and Brock Rockstein, right? They actually suplexed a dude. So, you played for the Cowboys, man. You've been out there in Oxnard. Well, actually, no, you were San Antonio before the Oxnard.
3: So we did
4: stuff.
3: Oxnard. We did Oxnard.
4: You did both?
3: Split.
4: Did was it split? Oh, it was split.
3: Yeah.
4: God dang, man. I'm getting old, man, because I covered you. Anyway, when it comes to that kind, like you, when you got three or four in one joint practice, to me that's ridiculous, man. And that's where the coaches got to drop a hammer. Like, if there's a guy, let me ask you this: if there's a dude on your team that is a UDFA throwing punches, would you want your GM to send a message going, you know what, you're out. We're not getting anything accomplished here. You're gone.
3: That's on, like, the GM. It's on the coach. There's no different, Ian, than in practice. You tell your defenders, stay off the quarterback. Don't stop in front of them. Bail out, run by. And there are times where I was running, whether it was by Stafford or Romo, Brady. Like, literally, you beat somebody, you're kind of, like, getting close. And I would just dive to the ground, like, away from them. Like, it's almost as if it's like grenades going off. Because you didn't want them to follow through and hit their hand on your helmet or, like, roll into their ankle or anything. So, like, you tell them, if it happens, you're cutting you. First guy that gets in a fight, you're getting cut. That's all you got to say, especially if it's a guy that's an undrafted free agent who's doing that. Like, you tell him, someone does it, and you got to follow through on it. And then all this stuff stops. It all stops. And it helps when you have coaches who obviously have, like, coached together, who know each other. My last year up in New England, you know, and we're going against the Saints. And, you know, there was a good rapport with Sean Payton and Bill. They're both Parcells guys. And so, like, they knew the tempo. And they also were like, hey, telling their guys the same thing. Play hard. Don't be an idiot. You know, and so Michael Scott advice. Don't be an idiot. Change my life. And that's all you've got to say to them. And if you do, then you're putting your job in jeopardy. And by the way, everybody's on a little bit longer, different leash, depending on how good you are. But like at some point, like, you got to start drawing lines, and like you got to discipline these guys.
4: Love it.
2: The first one to get in a fight, you're cut. It is a lot easier to say until it's your first rounder who's the first one to get into a fight. And then what? Then your back would be against a wall.
4: Is that you rephrase it, Bobby, to Amber's point? First some
2: you walk that back
4: some,
2: right
4: you
2: quick.
4: Know what, that I don't like?
2: There you go.
4: I'm not convinced on. You're cut. There you go. All right. An addendum to that. There you go.
3: Well, it's like Jimmy Johnson always said, you know, Mike Irvin, like, you got different rules for different players. You know, like that was the reality. Bill Parcells never let, I mean, in meetings, it was hood down, focused. Like, you know, like we barely had phones then. They were like actual cell phones, not computers. So like there wasn't a big deal, but like no phones going off in meetings. But he let Terry Glenn come in, and Terry Glenn would wear sunglasses in the meetings.
4: Oh, my
3: and
4: God.
3: And I'll never forget. I looked at that, and I'm
4: dead
3: like,
4: dead asleep.
3: Oh, the hell. Oh, yeah. What? And believe me. I looked at some of the guys like, Terry's Bill's boy. And we get out to practice, and Terry was great. And, you know, dude could flat play. And so Terry could wear his sunglasses into the meeting room, into the team meeting, because he knew what to do, and he always showed up. He was always a pro, and he was never late. And so you get different leeway depending on how good you are. It was his 13th year in the league, man. The guy can do what he wants.
4: I love it.
2: Did Bobby Carpenter ever get into a fight that you did not want to be involved in?
3: A little bit of maybe a shove. Like, if the thing that's tough is, like, the coaches, because they'll, you're, especially on the defensive side, you know, offensive guys will be pushing late a little bit.
4: This is a story question, Bobby. Just answer the damn question. It's a good question. Did you get in a fight? You're like, oh, God, I'm up against this guy.
3: No, I didn't want to be in, like, not never. I've never gotten one that I felt like, hey, but I wasn't a big fighter either. You know, because number one, here's what you don't realize, Amber. The amount of energy that it takes to get into that fight, like you literally just dumped your energy reserves for like the rest of practice. And the rest of your practice, if you watch guys they get in fights, the rest of their practice is always terrible. Their footwork's awful because it's like you literally hopped in an MMA ring for 5 minutes and you watch those guys afterward, they're gassed. You're fighting everybody, you're pushing, pulling all at the same time. It's hot, you're sweaty. You know, your adrenaline's up, your heart rate's like 185, and then you're trying to settle down, you're over there, and it's like, I got nothing left. I mean, I'm exhausted.
2: Makes sense.
3: I've got a half hour left. I got to go against this guy. So I was very judicious. I never got mixed up in it, and I defend teammates if necessary. But as I got older, the older guys just look around like, man, I ain't doing that. Like, it's for the young kids. You guys go be it together.
4: And it's toward the end of camp, so obviously you know, you guys are getting tired of being out there and all that good stuff. All right, we're 10 days away, by the way, from the start of the college football season.
2: Ooh, buddy.
4: As a player, yeah, 10 days, Amber. Come on, sing it. Yes, here we go. What's it like in this last stretch before your first game?
3: So this right here, like this is the big push when you start this weekend, because like a lot of people are starting school early next week. So this week you're coming in and like jobs. A lot of coaches, like if you haven't figured it out, like a lot of teams kind of have that big like end of the year scrimmage, and that's like a full on scrimmage, but it's like a big situational scrimmage moment where, you know, they're trying to put you in tough situations to see who the guy's going to be. You know, like in Ohio State, like they're picking captains this weekend, like all of those things. And especially like when you're a senior, there's an element of it when you get there, like this is the finale of it. Like you're starting your final season in college football. And so there's a level of like excitement. Early on in my career, there's a level of relief when you're a freshman. And, like, I'm a sophomore fighting for a job. It's like, it screws down now because I want to have a good lasting impression, knowing the coaches can trust me heading into that game week. So when I get opportunities then, they'll be ready to go and put me in.
2: Give us a Buckeyes player, and it can be a name that we know who we should be keeping our eye on this season.
3: I mean, Jeremiah Smith. All right, I'll give you someone real.
4: Stop it.
2: I could have done that, Bob.
4: Julian Sain next.
2: Yeah, Julian
4: right?
2: Sain and Jeremiah
4: Bo
2: Smith.
4: Bo Jackson's coming up next. I mean, come on, dog.
3: I'm going to go with Jay Timmons. He is a freshman, like defensive back. Like, he's been playing a lot in the slot. He's Lawrence Timmons' son. And you know, he's not the biggest dude. I watched him. Yeah, like, Lawrence, like my son. I mean, he's outside backer, Florida State, Pittsburgh, like big dude. Jay's like 5'10", 185, and everyone's raving about like this guy. Like he doesn't really look like much. Incredibly smart player, great savvy, great in coverage, unbelievable competitor. It's been a lot of fun watching him. And you can see, like, as Cam goes around, Matt Patricia's defense is not simple. And as Camp has progressed, you've watched him, like, get a little more time, starts going against the number one guys, like, holding his own. And, like, you can start to see, like, everybody respects him, that there'll probably be a role carved out for him as a true freshman where he is going to be contributing on that team.
4: Love it.
2: Bobby, before we get you out of here, one last very hard-hitting question, because we were talking about this earlier in the show. Chris Canty stated on record, on air, he does not trust any adult who eats cheese pizza. Pizza with no toppings.
4: I'm with him.
2: How do you feel about cheese pizza?
3: God, you know what? I love Chris. He's one of my favorites. And we go to have these kids' parties, and we order more pepperoni than cheese. And, like, the cheese runs out. I'm like, what, like, self-respecting 10-year-old boys eating cheese pizza? And sure as heck, what 25 to 35, 50-year-old man,
4: thank
3: when they
4: you.
3: Say, what pizza do you want? I was a kid once where I'm like, I don't like all the extra toppings. I don't like this. If there's so, I'm really not an olive guy. I might pick those off. But, like, you get the works, you go, I'm eating it all now. Like, you're a grown man. Like, open up your taste buds. Like, let's expand your horizon. Cheese pizza? Like, that's for, like, the kindergartners at the jump house.
4: Thank you.
2: I love
4: thank
2: that Bobby
4: you.
2: Carpenter
4: thank
2: is shaming
4: you.
2: Not just yes. adults, but he's yes. shaming 10-year-old boys as well for their consumption of
4: that's
2: cheese
4: the number 42
2: pizza.
4: Coming out in the Buckeye, right? You know, not the pro, but that's
2: just,
4: old 42
2: just
4: coming
2: below,
4: out. Yeah, there we go.
2: For
4: like,
2: cheese
4: hey,
2: pizza,
4: I'm going to knock
2: Bobby.
4: The crap out of you, kid.
2: Thanks,
4: I love
2: Bobby.
4: It.
2: We appreciate it.
3: I love you guys. Thank you.
4: That is so good, man. I'm telling you.
2: Cheese pizza taking a lot of shrapnel tonight. There's nothing wrong with a slice of cheese.
4: If you're an adult, there is.
2: It's a classic. Coming up next year.
4: Boring.
2: On Amber and Ian, we are debuting a segment, Would You Be Shocked If? We'll do it right here on ESPN Radio.
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0: show. We even took your calls on pizza. We also talked, of course, a lot about the NFL, a lot about the brawls happening at joint practices. 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You can find me at Amber W Sports. We are debuting a new segment here tonight on Amber and Ian. It's a very exciting night. This is the mastermind of our producer, Stosh. So if it sucks, blame him. If it's great, we'll all take the credit for it. Let's get to it.
1: This is a shocking development.
2: I'm shocked. I'm shocked.
3: This is a shock.
4: Would you be shocked if...
0: All right, Stosh.
5: Would you be shocked if this segment is a hit? I don't know. We'll see if it sucks.
6: Come on with it, Hoss. Let's go.
5: All right. With the future of LIV Golf up in the air, many have wondered if those playing on the LIV Tour might try to return to the PGA. Rory McIlroy was asked about that earlier today. Here's what he said.
7: Rory, Scotty was asked about the possibility of LIV guys coming back and whether they bring value, in your opinion. Are there guys, if it goes away, that should be allowed back?
8: I mean, I'd argue, have they brought value to LIV? You know, I think PGA Tour is in a really good spot.
5: Ouch. Ouch.
0: Wow.
5: Amber, would you be shocked if the PGA welcomed the LIV golfers back with open arms?
0: I would be shocked with open arms. I would be... shocked if there weren't some sort of parameters put in place. I know Evan Cohen today on Unsportsmanlike, he suggested that there should be a play-in tournament to get back into the PGA Tour. You could sell it. It would be must-see TV. That would be funny. I doubt the golfers are going to go that route.
6: He was dead serious, by the way.
0: That was awesome. I love that suggestion.
6: He was dead serious.
0: That would be so good. They're never going to do it, but damn, that would be fun. But I do think there's obviously going to be something, you know, massive fines or things that you have to do. I do think these guys end up joining the PGA Tour because at the end of the day, it benefits everybody, and it does benefit the PGA Tour to have the biggest golfers in the world as part of the PGA Tour. But open arms, I think that there's going to be some hoops they have to jump through to get there.
6: I see a lot of questions here, and I want to get to all of them, so I'm going to be very quick. 25 million buy-in, or what Evan Cohen and Unsportsmanlike were saying, I'm all about it. Open arms, I would be not shocked, stunned if that happened.
5: All right, next up. Earlier today on the Rich Eisen Show, NFL Network's Daniel Jeremiah was asked which rookie quarterback starts first, Fernando Mendoza or Carson Beck. Here's his response.
9: I'll say Beck. And I know, look, I saw some really good things from Mendoza, and I know he's been getting some first team reps. To me, it feels like that's even the smart move if he's not going to be the starter, mm-hmm. is just let's try and load him up early in this process, get him as much work as we can. And then I just don't know if you're going to deviate this quickly off of your plan, which had been we want to sit him, we want to rest him, we want him to see the game from the sideline, and that's the Mahomes plan, and it seemed like that was the plan that's been articulated by everybody in that organization. So you know, maybe it's just too tempting. He's so talented and so gifted that you rush him out there, but I'm going to hold them at their word there and say that still gets us to at least the midway point of the season. I think we see Beck before then.
5: Ian, would you be shocked if Carson Beck started a game before Fernando Mendoza?
6: Hell no. Absolutely not. It's Jacoby Brissett in front of Beck, and it's not a shot at Brissett, but Tom Brady has made it very clear as a minority owner, this dude needs to sit. So hell no, I wouldn't be shocked. I mean, Brady wants him to sit the entire year. Mandate handed down.
0: No, I wouldn't be shocked at all. I think these two teams are in very different situations in regards to their quarterback rooms. We know Mendoza's the future there, so there's kind of no rut. You know what the plan is, and this is the plan. Kirk first, then Mendoza second. We know that, and then it'll be Mendoza hopefully for the rest of the time, but certainly for years he'll get his opportunity. In Arizona, it's a lot more confusing, and they don't have it all figured out. And because they don't have it all figured out, I think if they think Carson's ready and he's playing enough, they'll want to see him to see what they have in him as soon as they can. So yeah, I wouldn't be surprised at all if Carson Beck starts first.
5: Moving along to Amber's Miami Dolphins.
0: Yeah.
5: Because why not? DraftKings have the Miami Dolphins over under win total for 2026 set at 3.5. Mike Golic Jr. said this about the Dolphins potentially surprising people on the Golics.
10: I watched this Miami Dolphins offensive line that was trending in the right direction last year and now adds their rookie first-round pick in Caden Proctor, who kicks into guard, next to Aaron Brewer, who's one of the best centers in the NFL. And this group, albeit against the Washington Commanders, was moving guys off the ball. So to your point, not many weapons to throw to in the receiver room, but they might not need them with Malik Willis's rushing ability combined with Devon Achan and an offensive line that's built to hump.
5: So, Amber, would you be shocked if the Dolphins hit the over on that?

0: really excellent point there, because I do think that there is some overlooked talent on this team. We do know that obviously they have talent in the backfield with Achane, but they also, I mean, Malik has looked good so far, Ian. I understand that it's really, really early. And like he said, that O-line, which is what the Dolphins have been working on for freaking years, should actually be okay. So can they eke out some wins just with their running game? It's entirely possible.
1: I think they're their first pick in the 2027 NFL draft. I wouldn't be shocked. I'd be so shocked that if they got to four wins, I'd have a coronary.
0: Really?
1: There you go, Stosh.
2: Yikes. We'll probably have to finish with this one, which is a good one. Lamar Jackson, Joe Burrow, Josh Allen, names that you often hear in that quarterbacks under the most pressure to win a Super Bowl conversation. Myron Metcalf, part of the news show Matt Myron on ESPN Radio, was on First Take and said this about Josh Allen.
3: I think he's still a top-tier quarterback no matter what happens. I think we just have more of a conversation about whether or not his window is closing. It doesn't get easier to me than this to get to the Super Bowl. Mahomes coming off the injury. You got a couple of young quarterbacks in Denver and New England that you have to go through. Lamar Jackson hasn't been at his best self in the last couple of years. So I think this could be the opportunity if he misses it. I think a lot of people wonder if he's ever going to get one, but he's still a top-tier quarterback, and I don't think he's going to make a trade request or anything. He just might be on his way to being the next Dan Marino of this generation.
2: The next Dan Marino. So, Ian, would you be shocked if Josh Allen finishes his career with zero Lombardi trophies?
1: No, I wouldn't, because it's not just about one player. It's about, you know, an entire organization and a team. And it ain't easy to win a game on an NFL Sunday, much less a Lombardi. So, no, I wouldn't be shocked at all.
0: I guess it's hard to say shocked when we're talking Super Bowls, because they are so few and far between and difficult to get. I do think it would be surprising of a quarterback of his caliber. He's 30 years old. So, in quarterback years, he's still got a lot of years to try to get this done. And that's, I mean, it's a heck of a team. So, maybe surprised, but not shocked. You could never be shocked about a player not getting a freaking Super Bowl. It's very, very difficult to get one of those. And like you said, in this sport, there's a lot of players involved. There's a lot of things that go into actually winning one of those things. Coming up next here on Amber and Ian. By the way, I like the "would you be shocked if." Good job, Stosh. I like the debut.
2: Didn't suck.
0: It didn't suck. Coming up next, our two-a-days continues with Chicago.
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0: I'm Christine Lisi. Yankees rookie George Lombard Jr. has continued the strong start to his major league career. He's driven in his second run of the night. Jazz Chisholm has scored on a wild pitch. Yankees leading the Orioles 5-3 bottom eight. Closest race in the majors, the American League West, where the Astros are up a game on the Rangers. Houston at home trails the Angels 2-1 top four. Texas also at home down 2-0 to the Nationals top of the fourth inning. Sal Stewart, three-run homer. Reds leading the Cardinals 5-2 bottom eight. Dodgers lead the Rockies 1-0 top three on an RBI single by Kike Hernandez. Mariners with a 7-2 lead on the Brewers bottom five. Dominic Canzone, Taylor Ward, Josh Naylor have each driven in two runs. Pirates ace Paul Skeens, despite the extra rest, stayed in his recent funk. Three runs, five hits, four walks, and four and a third. Sixth time this season he's failed to go at least five innings. Rafael Flores Jr. hit a pair of solo home runs. Brandon Lau walk-off homer bottom 10. That capped off Pittsburgh's 4-3 comeback win over Detroit. White Sox avoided the sweep thanks in part to six innings of strong relief from Jose Urquidy and the bad rookie Braden Montgomery. Montgomery drove in a couple of runs as the White Sox shut out the Cubs 3-0, ended their eight-game losing streak at Wrigley dating back to August of 2023. Rays held off the Blue Jays 7-6, Junior Caminero with a hit, an RBI, and a run scored. Phillies won their sixth straight, 4-1, the final over the Marlins. Twins over the Braves 6-4, Atlanta's lost 5 of 6, has scored 15 runs in that span. Mets took care of the Padres 4-2, two-run homer for Carson Bench. First Mets rookie with at least 15 homers and 15 steals since Daryl Strawberry in 1983. D-backs got by the Red Sox 7-6 in 10 innings.
1: Hey, this is Rich Eisen getting you set for another preseason week of action. Raiders and Texans, Niners and Chargers kick it off. We'll preview that as well as the entire Buffalo Bills season. That's Thursday's Rich Eisen Show on Disney Plus, the ESPN app, and ESPN Radio.
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4: I'm Courtney Cronin covering the Bears, who look to get back to the top of the NFC North after winning the division last season. The story of training camp has been Caleb Williams' growth in his second season with Ben Johnson and the weapons around him, from Colston Loveland to Roma Dunze and Luther Burden. Those three will be pivotal. The Bears want to reach Johnson's lofty goal of being the highest scoring offense ever. And while the offense is humming, Chicago's defense is in a state of flux. The Bears' marquee free agent addition, safety Kobe Bryant, is out 4 to 6 months, and injuries elsewhere in the secondary have forced DC Dennis Allen to shuffle. And don't forget about the question marks with the pass rush. The Bears' offense being able to control games and score points at a high clip is what the team may need to compensate for the losses on the other side of the ball in order to get back to the playoffs in 2026.
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5: 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The Chicago Bears are on the clock, so let's head to Chicago. Jason McKee, Bears Radio Network sideline reporter, of course, eight-year NFL vet, joining us here on Amber and Ian. And Jason, we appreciate you hopping on with us. Courtney just referenced it there in that intro about the Bears, where Ben Johnson has said on record this season he wants to have the highest scoring offense in NFL history. So he's setting the bar pretty low there, Jason. Realistically, though, where do you think that their heads are at with this team? Is it day by day, or are they looking straight ahead all the way to the Super Bowl?
6: Yeah, I think with what Ben Johnson stated in terms of he's not happy with just winning games. He wants blowouts. He wants shutouts. He wants to lead the set the NFL record in terms of points scored by an offense. But, yeah, it's funny he says those things. But I think, you know, Coach Johnson, and not just him, you know, all the way down to his coaching staff, does a really good job of making sure that the guys are putting in the work every day that they set foot out there on the grass. And he's going to, you know, keep the main thing, and that's just – getting better, you know, and it starts with their fundamentals, and they have a high belief in their process and the way they go about their process. And it's year to results in year one for him. So I think to every man on this roster, from all the guys that I've talked with, you know, they have confidence in the coaching staff. And I think they're excited about being in year two, not just in this offensive system, but being in year two with Ben Johnson as their head coach.
2: The names that resonate with fans are the Roma Dunze's, Luther Burden III, who I know is a little bit banged up right now, the Caleb Williams, the Andre Swifts. I get it. But if you're going to have the highest scoring offense in the NFL in the history of the game, you know where I'm going with this, Jason. Starts up front. Oh, yeah. How's that O-line looking?
6: Definitely. Yeah, I mean, right now it's, Coach Johnson alluded to that this week before they left for Cincinnati. Like, you know, they're trying to get some clarity in terms of who's going to be the left tackle. So that's been a revolving door.
2: That's a problem.
6: Throughout training camp. This, yeah, I mean, you've had Braxton Jones who didn't play in the preseason game due to, you know, he was banged up. And obviously Jedrick Wills and Karana Magaji were two guys that rotated in, and neither one of those guys impressed in preseason game one. So they moved Theo Benedict now over to left tackle to get in that competition. So it's tough, you know, especially when you have a guy that you're going to be playing next to if you're the left tackle, you're playing next to Joe Tooney, a guy who's got a lot of success in this league, and O-line is about chemistry, right? Understanding the guy next to you, what he's expecting, being on one accord, especially in pass protection, but also having a firm understanding as a unit, as one in the run game as well. So you want to build that continuity with your starting five early. And, you know, this would have been a great time for them to have a starting left tackle, you know, making their way to a joint practice in Cincinnati.
5: Jason McKee joining us. Jason, let's talk about a player who will need that O-line to work out, and that is Caleb Williams. And we know also obviously about the leap that he did take last season under Ben Johnson. It's not completely flawless, though. What would you want Caleb to still work on this season?
6: Yeah, I think, you know, it's his accuracy. It's, you know, being consistent. I think a lot of what we saw when you look at Caleb's stats and, you know, obviously he received a lot of attention and accolades this offseason. Madden cover, you know, rated by some publications and different outlets as a top 10 quarterback in his league. But at the same time, when you look at Caleb, and he'll tell you himself, you know, he was inconsistent at times. And we saw a lot of the splash plays. You know, you see him throwing a football accurate 50 yards downfield, and his feet aren't even on the ground. But at the same time, there were times where he went missing, second quarter, third quarter. End of game, he was spectacular, right? He showed the ability to be able to put the game on his shoulders and make plays and win a game when needed. But in order to be an elite quarterback in this league and in order to really not just make the playoffs, but, you know, propel your team to host that Lombardi Trophy, you've got to play quarterback for all four quarters. And I think that's something that, you know, this coaching staff, Ben Johnson, the offensive coordinator, Press Taylor, has been on Caleb about, hey, like, you've got to be consistent, especially in year two in his offense. You have to be a true multiplier and make everybody around you better.
2: Elaborate more on that. How much more have you seen with him interacting with, you know, whether it's Coach Johnson or the biggest difference you've seen this year compared to last year, where he did take a jump and now you're looking for him to take that next leap?
6: Yeah, I think the biggest leap I've seen with him is not just on the field, it's off the field. So
2: that's the
6: even
2: one.
6: In preseason game, yeah, he wasn't on the field, but every time there was that offense came off, he's over there with Tyson Bates and he's over there with Case Keenum, quarterback coach JT Barrett. You know, he's looking at the plays, getting mental reps. And even throughout training camp, the practices, right, he's commanding this team. He's leading the huddle. He's breaking down the offensive huddle. And that just comes with confidence, right? New system, new coach in year one. He was just trying to figure out how to call the play. Heavy verbiage, a lot of different things within this offensive system that Ben Johnson implements. So it's a lot on the quarterback. You truly have to play quarterback. You are not going to be exceptional or elite in this offense with just your athleticism. You got to understand the game coverages. You got to understand protections. You got to be able to flip protections and change protections. So he's really learning how to be a true quarterback. And that's just, you know, the time on task and really, you know, zoning in and being a student of the game. And that's what's going to make this team, I think, take the next step.
5: Weapons help any quarterback develop. This team lost DJ Moore, and I know he had a career low receptions last season, but he was a clutch guy, big plays at crucial times. Who do you think in that wide receiver room might step into that specific role this season?
6: Yeah, you know, it's hard to say. There's, you know, everybody can say Rome, and there's been a lot of hoopla about Luther Burden. Jahdae Walker's a guy who's not necessarily under the radar now, a guy who made a name for himself, especially throughout the playoffs. And here's the thing. We have a veteran like DJ Moore, a guy who was tough, make a tough catch, can go in there and block, do a lot of things right, and also brought a lot of experience to that room. You know, we could talk about all the talent and skill that this wide receiver room has, but in reality, it's still unproven. You know, Luther Burden has not started an entire year. Romo Dunze's youngest career missed a few games last year, but also had a case of the drops the year before. So there's a lot of, you know, Colson Loveland, you know, came on strong last year. He was kind of an unknown, but now he's a known. People know what he can do.
2: Yeah.
6: People know what he can do. So you know, that's the room where, you know, we can't just, we talk about the O-line, but that wide receiver room is not a layup in terms of being productive. So, you know, collectively, you have a lot of talent and potential, but potential gets you beat. And as a coach, if you have a lot of players with potential that don't unlock it, it'll get you fired. So they got to go out there and produce, but it's a great opportunity. They've got a great mix of receivers. They brought in a veteran like Khalif Raymond, who was very familiar with Ben Johnson during his days in Detroit. So a lot of promise there, but now they got to make that promise a reality on the football field.
5: Definitely going to be another interesting season watching Ben Johnson's Chicago Bears. Jason McKee, 8-year NFL vet, Bears Radio Network sideline reporter. Thank you, Jason. We appreciate it.
6: Thanks for having me. You guys have a good night.
5: People back have really you. High expectations for this team. And that's it's different.
2: Difficult division. My gosh.
5: Right. And it's different than last season because of the expectations. I mean, people believed in Ben Johnson coming in, but you didn't know how it was going to look. And now everyone's expecting because everyone knows what they're going to get with Ben Johnson and Caleb Williams and that marriage between the two. So there's actual expectations now.
2: Upside down and sideways. You were one of them for as high as I was on Caleb Williams coming out of USC. And I'm telling you, this dude just gets it. I mean, he is so passionate about the game. He hates to lose a coin toss, and he's a film junkie. The dude is going to be a star in this game.
5: You've always said that. You've been very consistent with it. And I questioned it from his time coming out at USC. And in the long run, I'm probably going to end up being very wrong, and you're going to end up being very right.
2: Well, I don't care about being right. I just one of those.
5: In the short term, I was more right. Long term, you're more right. You know, so it's a push. Coming up next here. Kids who ride
2: school
5: buses.
2: You cannot admit it. It's hilarious.
5: I was right at one point. Kids who ride school buses growing up, are they tougher? We'll answer the question.
2: First 3 weeks.
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0: 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Rolling along here on Amber and Amber coming down the stretch. You can find him at Ian Fitz ESPN. You can find me at Amber W Sports. We're going to get into a hard hitting conversation about children who ride school buses. But before we do that, Ian Fitz, let's talk about sports. There's live action. Give us an update on what we're seeing tonight.
1: Every score I give you out of the American League right now, Amber, means a ton because the American League is just not, it's not even drunk. It's on heavy narcotics. Outside of A's and Royals, which we'll skip that one. Sorry, Stosh Yankee, who's a diehard Royals fan. Hey, am I lying?
2: Stabbing me in the heart.
1: Am I lying?
2: In the back.
1: Am I lying?
2: No.
1: Yes or no question?
2: No.
1: Okay. Yankees. The Yankees, 5-3 over the Orioles right now. Bottom nine and one out. So hang on to your hats, Yankee fans, because the O's are still around. Mariners, 7. The Brew Crew, 2. So the Mariners are still kind of hanging around. Brewers, by the way, now have, what, a three-game lead for the best record in baseball at 78-48, but getting punked at home right now by the Mariners. Interleague play again, Nationals 3, Rangers of nada, middle of 6, and that's a big one for the Rangers. Astros 3, Angels 2, top of 5, and bottom of 4, the Dodgers continue to rake at the Rockies. Who doesn't? 4-0. Those are the games in action right now, and most of them involve playoff and postseason implications. I went playoff instead of postseason. There you go.
0: So there you have it. We'll continue to keep you updated throughout the night.
1: Shohei, by the way, 0-2.
0: On ESPN Radio with all the live action. But let's get to the good stuff now, because you have a theory that children who ride school buses are tougher than kids who don't. And I think it's because you think your daughters aren't so tough.
1: Well, no, I grew up riding the school bus.
0: But they didn't, right? You drove your kids?
1: No, yeah, they drove.
0: They were living nice.
1: And so this is a comedian named Derek Stroop, and my brother, he grew up on the farm next to us in Folsom, Louisiana. We consider him an adopted brother. He had 5 sisters, so he gravitated to the boys, right? You know, right next to him. So Risho sends us this this video. Bus riders are tougher than car riders, from this comedian. And this dude, Derek Stroop, is spot on. And I sent it to you, Amber. And look, I rode the bus. My kids were driven to school. My kids, now both girls, so, but could they be tougher? You're damn right. Could they throw a football? And the boys in the neighborhood didn't want to go and play with them because they threw a ball better than they did. You know, I mean, they were Tom girls. But you ride a bus, that's a whole different animal, man.
0: You got a certain type of grit.
1: Look, if you're up, so where bus 37 was ours, right? And it was Mr. and Mrs. Brule. Kyle Brule, man, he looked in that rearview mirror if guys were cutting up, and everyone shut the hell up. I mean, he had this look.
0: Remember your bus driver's name from grade school? That is, if I didn't know Ian grew up in a small town before, I sure as heck do now.
1: Yeah, population 980 people. One traffic light.
0: So there was only so many people that were available to drive a bus. So, of course, you knew them. You probably spent Thanksgiving with them.
1: No, it wasn't that small. But, Mrs. Brule, I mean, she's a bad A. But Mr. Brule, boy, if he just gave you a look in that rearview mirror for the bus, I mean, everyone shut the hell up. But the young kids, right, if you're, you know, kindergarten, you're in the first row. The eighth graders, so it went kindergarten to eighth grade on the bus. It was like, this comedian is spot on. I can't make this up. The kindergartners, first grade, second grade, you know, I mean, third grade, elementary kids, you're in the front. It's like the internet lives on the bus. Because you're learning, man. The further you go back to the back, right, to the back row, you're learning different things.
0: Mm-hmm.
1: You're learning, like, about kissing and dating, and as you go back further and further and further, and then you're hearing about cold beer, and then you get to the back of the bus, the very back. That's like the dark web, right? I mean, that's like, you know, crazy stuff you're hearing about at the age of 12. I mean, it's insane. So, and When the fights break out on a bus, which happened every bus ride, there was a guy named Jamie Ard. Jamie Ard, we used to whip my ass every single bus ride.
0: Wonder what's happened to Jamie. Where's Jamie now?
1: He was in prison. not kidding. But anyway, so there was this one day because our Weimaraner, Kaiser, used to greet us at the where the bus would drop us off at the end of the driveway. Our driveway at Talk Talk Farm was a beautiful winding road where we manicured every blade of grass and took care of every fence post and every board. Well, Kaiser was the most loyal, unbelievable dog you could ever have. And one day, Jamie and I tumbled off because Mr. Brule wasn't there. It was Miss Brule, and she's like, y'all want to have at it? Go right ahead. I don't care. I'll call both your parents. And I tumbled off the bus. Kaiser wrapped his jaws around Jamie's neck and was looking at me like, just give me the word. And I'm like, Kaiser, come. And he got up and looked at Jamie and growled, and that was it, right? That's riding a bus. I mean, that's where you're like street smart. You get toughened up. You get calloused. If you're driving your kids to school, man, you're little Lord Fauntleroy. I mean, you're wearing a cardigan. I mean, you got your hair combed pretty. You know, you got your Louis Vuitton bag. I mean, it's like, hey, let me just go ahead and drop you off. Us bus riders, chiseled life.
0: Every man for himself.
1: Man and woman.
0: The girls
1: used to fight on that bus too. There was some pulling hair, Hoss. I mean, I'm telling you, it got nasty. My kids were driven, and I'm not going to say they're soft, but they're not as calloused as they would have been if there had been a bus route right here in Dallas, Texas.
0: This is going to surprise you. I was a bus rider.
1: I'm shocked.
0: I knew you'd be shocked because you think of me as very uppity and fancy and privileged.
1: You're bougie. You like to talk about your ski chalets and your boats, plural.
0: It's fair.
1: Right?
0: Yeah, that wasn't the childhood, though. I mean, not that the childhood was very nice, but I also grew up with two parents that were like, you know what? We have jobs and you're getting on that mofo bus. And I hated riding the bus. I hated it so much that I think I still have psychological problems from riding that bus.
1: Telling you, it's different.
0: I'm tough from it.
1: It's a different world.
0: And you're absolutely right. So is this every bus in America where the further you go back on the bus, you're going to learn. And the older you get, you go back on the bus. And the cool kids are the kids in the very back of the bus. And all the buses
1: the older kids for me.
0: See, it was for me, it was older and cool kids. It was like, if you were in the back of the bus, you were super cool. And also you were going to be one of the older kids. The little kids have to sit up front to be monitored more closely, obviously. But back there, you were going to learn. And you're absolutely right.
1: I mean, the back of the bus is a dark web.
0: It really was.
1: For kids, I remember there was one time, literally once, that I had to sit in like the third row to the back. And I'm hearing conversations. And I'm like seven, eight. I'm like, what?
0: That's where babies, what?
1: Hold
0: that's
1: on.
0: How they're made.
1: Exactly. Yeah, you know where I was going. Yeah. It was about the, you know,
0: birds and the bees.
1: One guy was talking about, you know, hey, this girl, I'm going to make up names now because I remember distinctly. I'll just say her first name, Lydia. Man, let me tell you something about Lydia. I'm like, what? She's like my big sister. What are you talking about?
0: No.
1: You've seen what? Where? Who?
0: See, this is a dilemma.
1: In the woods?
0: This
1: Where?
0: Is a dilemma as a parent because I too was a bus rider and I agree with you. There's a certain toughness that comes, but I also sort of just want to drive my baby to school and drop him off so that he doesn't have to go through that.
1: I get it. I get it.
0: I don't
1: but I'm telling
0: to be
1: you,
0: mean to him on the bus.
1: Folks, bus riders, they're a hell of a lot tougher than the car riders when you're going to elementary school.
0: The biggest bully on my bus was my big brother, who angered me so much that on the bus when I was in second grade, I said the S word and the bus driver heard me. She pulled over the bus. She made me get up in front of everybody on the bus. I was bawling. She gave me a referral. Second grade. I'm still scarred.
1: Man, that was all because
0: of my brother.
1: That was in the first row for bus 37 with the Brules. They ignored that stuff.
0: The S word.
1: Unless there was blood,
0: it was
1: then it
0: trouble.
1: Was game on. Yeah, it was over.
0: Coming up next here, game night is headed your way right here on ESPN Radio and check them out on the ESPN app.
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0: continue shaking up their rosters in the NBA. I'm Q Myers. Cleveland, Denver, and the Clippers have agreed on a trade, sending Peyton Watson to the Cavaliers, Max Strus to LA, and an unprotected 2031 Cavs first-round pick and a 2032 Kings second-rounder to the Nuggets. Sources tell ESPN Watson will sign a new 4-year, $88 million deal to join the Cavs, plus a player option and a trade kicker. Watson, who started 40 games last season, averaged career highs in points, rebounds, assists, and steals while shooting 41% from three. He also had four 30-point games after having none in his first three NBA seasons. In the NFL, the hold-in for Buccaneers defensive tackle Vita Vea has ended. Sources told ESPN's Adam Schefter Vea and his agent reached an agreement with the Bucs on a 1-year extension that sources say add $6 million to the $18 million he was already set to make in 2026 for a total of $24 plus an additional $24 million in 2027. He'll make $30 million guaranteed, a source told ESPN's Jeremy Fowler. Also, the Texans receiving corps took a big hit on Wednesday as wideout Jaden Higgins suffered a torn ACL. Higgins was off to a strong start to training camp, started 10 games, had 525 receiving yards and 6 touchdowns during his rookie season. And in the WNBA, Dallas Wings star AZ Fudd, the number one pick in this year's WNBA draft, will undergo a procedure on her injured right knee and miss the remainder of the season. The Wings announced Wednesday that Fudd will undergo the arthroscopic procedure on her right knee in Connecticut earlier next week. Fudd last played on August 5th and has missed Dallas's past 5 games. She previously tore her ACL and meniscus in the same knee back in 2023 after tearing the same ACL and MCL in 2019. For more scores and analysis, check out ESPN.com and the all-new ESPN app. Coming up, game night with Emmett Golden and me, Q Myers, here on ESPN Radio.
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2: So I understand what the theme is now here on this show. I tell you all the time, and I always wonder how long it's going to take me to say this on the show. It only took about 13 seconds.
3: Mm-hmm.
2: 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I'm Q Myers. But the theme apparently going on here is that every single day, my friend wanted to stay at my house. He talked about my carpet is soft or whatever, you know, story's going to be told. As I shouted out his name yesterday, Durando, I feel like every single day we're going to talk about Durando until he actually hears me shout him out
3: right. And
2: realizes, oh, man, that's my old homeboy Q. Oh, man, he just dogged me on national radio. I see what y'all going for here.
4: Hey, Durando, if you're listening, 888-SAY-ESPN. That's 888-729-3776. Hit us up, man, and let us know what type of friend was Q back in the day.
2: Hey, look, I was a friend that would have told him if he had told me that he was going to get a tattoo on his arm with his name backwards not to do it. That's the kind of friend I am. I would have told you that was a bad idea, homeboy. If you wanted to see your name backwards, just stand in the mirror, right? He could have seen that was a bad decision.
4: And what was it backwards? Durando.
2: It was Otteron.
4: Otteron, yeah.
2: The fact that I even know what it was tells you more about me. I clearly have problems, right? I got to decide to keep. You know what they say? If you can't change your friends, you literally need to change your friends.
4: Right. Yeah,
2: I ain't seen Otteron in a long time. Right. I'll just tell you that. I changed that friend, homeboy. Oh, I realized quick, fast, and hurry. My life was going nowhere when I had a homeboy named Otteron. I might as well get on the fries and start flipping them bad boys and talking about, welcome, what would you like today? You know what I mean? Like, that was where my life was going. I had to change that company really, really quick. But it is game night here on ESPN Radio and the ESPN app. He's Emmett Golden. I'm Q Myers. We always like to start things off like this.
0: The stories you might have missed that caught our attention.
5: Oh, made you look.
0: Game night. Made you look.
5: Made you look.
2: All right, Emmett, what was it that caught your attention today? What made you look?
4: Well, what made me look is the move that I want to say the Cavaliers made, but there were five teams involved in this deal, and I won't bore you with all of the details. There are a whole lot of details. Essentially, the Cavaliers send Max Strus to the Clippers, they send an unprotected pick to the Nuggets, and they end up with Peyton Watson from the Nuggets, which they also end up getting Cam Whitmore, but the Cavaliers needed a small forward. They have not had a real three since DeAndre Hunter, and that didn't necessarily work out for the Cavaliers or for DeAndre. And before that, it was LeBron. So that's just one area that they've been trying to find somebody. And I love this for the Cavaliers that they added Peyton Watson to the rotation. Guy with some length, can shoot it, can defend. Great move by the Cavaliers.
2: Yeah, that's a really good move. That's a really good player. Obviously, really had a good year last year, but it just cracks me up, man, when you see these NBA offseason moves, how many moving parts there are. You just yes. said it, like five or six teams involved. Like, it seems like eight or nine players involved. I mean, I might as well have been involved. Q had to throw something in. Like, all right. These players were involved.
4: You threw Durando in.
2: Right. I threw Durando in. You know what? Speaking of that dude, you know what else he did besides spell his name backwards?
4: Yeah.
2: You remember the old Hoop It Up tournaments, right?
4: Oh, yeah, for sure.
2: So we used to be the Hoop It Up squad, right? Every year we played two or three Hoop It Up tournaments every single year, man. We were fired up. But the problem is we were short. Like, okay. You know, my son is tall. He's taller than me. He's at 6'5", which that's another conversation for another day. But we were a shorter team. Well, Durando was 6'4", and he wanted to play with us so bad, so we're like, all right, man, you're on the squad. Problem is, he took us to another height, right?
4: Oh, and okay.
2: So then we got in there, and we saw that the team we were playing, they were all trees, and we were not. Uh-huh. And then on top of that, Emmett, he thought he was Kevin Durant before Kevin Durant. He thought he had an outside game,
4: uh-huh.
2: and he did not. So oh. I had my home. So my homeboy Donye yelled at him in the middle of the game. I got some folks, don't I? I got
4: Donye,
2: Durando. We call him Congo, but that's a whole other conversation. But Donye must have yelled at Durando. It's like, if you don't get your big old butt inside and play like you're a big dude in the post, stop shooting all these three-pointers. He was so mad at my man. We lost the game. We got whoops. But it was so funny because Durando was getting just about dog cussed by Donye, and Donye was not big.
4: See, you needed the original stretch four. You needed myself right now. That's what you guys needed.
2: Exactly, right. But you weren't around.
4: I wasn't, no.
2: You were too busy, you know, playing Patriot games in Cleveland or doing whatever you're doing in Cleveland. It's unbelievable, yes. But hey. Congratulations. At least your team's got another player to add to the mix. So that caught Emmett's attention. That's what made him look. What made me look is the Little League World Series. I don't know about you. I love the Little League World Series. Mm-hmm. I love the road to Williamsport. I love watching these kids go out there and ball out. You know, the big league game that's playing on the Little League field, or, you know, that is always a lot of fun for me as well. But I just watched Bayou, New Jersey, I believe I'm saying their name right, defeats, and I wrote it down, Bridgewater, 2-1. And it's funny, they got it on a walk-off, and I'm listening to just Jessica Mendoza, I'm listening to Eduardo Perez, and they're saying the best, literally this is what they said, the best batter in all the land is going to lead off this next inning. Let's see if this team decides to pitch to him. Well, they pitched to him. And he showed why he was the baddest man in all the land. Mason Rincon, he went yard. And Emmett, the minute that it hit the bat, it was done.
4: Gone.
2: It was a no doubt about it. He stood there and admired his handiwork and just kind of put his hands up like, you really threw the ball to me. Mm-hmm. You really pitched it to me. Do you know who I am? It's really cool. He's the manager's son as well. And like I said, he's the baddest man in all the land. And he walked it off there for New Jersey as they advance in the Little League World Series.
4: It's cool to see kids get a chance to be on TV. And like, you know what that does to adults. You know, like after a while, every day is a sunny day, right? You know, pro athletes get used to it. But when they first, there are a lot of, I'm sure, you know, rookies with the Raiders. The first time they walked out for a preseason game, they were like, oh my God, I'm in the NFL. So, you know, these little kids are like, yo, I'm on ESPN right now. It's awesome.
2: It really is. And the other cool thing that comes away from the Little League World Series every single year is the nicknames are undefeated.
4: Yeah.
2: Undefeated. Like, I will never forget about I'm Big Al and I hit dingers. Like, that'll be in my mind until I pass away. Like, that dude, and I've seen him since he's grown up, and he's literally grown up. But, I mean, we remember all the Little League World Series, all the stories, and all the great players. Monet
4: and
2: Davis.
4: And even the controversy. Danny Almonte, right? Wasn't that who?
2: See? Yeah. You won't forget these guys. Like, and whoever's playing, you don't forget them because they're that good. So, Mason Rincon, if you don't know his name, you better learn about him because he is, according to Eduardo Perez and Jessica Mendoza, the baddest man in all the land. It's game night here on ESPN Radio on the ESPN app, SiriusXM Channel 80, and TuneIn. 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

0: Vita Vea said no money, mo problems, but that problem has been solved. It's game night here on ESPN Radio, the all-new ESPN app, SiriusXM Channel 80, and tune in. 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He's Emmett Golden. I'm Q Myers, and Emmett saw the note from Adam Schefter, saw the tweet come out that the hold-in for Buccaneers defensive tackle Vita Vea has come to an end. He's added $6 million to the $18 million that he was already set to make in 2026 for a total of $24 million, plus an additional $24 million in 2027. He'll make $30 million guaranteed. He was holding in because currently on his contract before today, he had no guaranteed money. So a situation that went from trying to get an extension to it not happening to asking for a trade to that not happening to holding in training camp. Now Vita Vea is finally paid and taken care of and ready to get in the mix for the Tampa Bay Buccaneers.
1: In a lot of cases, and I think in this one and maybe even in Baker's, guys just want to feel like they're valued, right? You know, like, hey, man, don't treat me like I'm some person that you could do without, you know? And I think that's what Vita was standing on. Like, hey, come on, y'all, I'm one of the best defensive tackles in the entire league. You know, don't do me like this. I just want to feel some love. Because all in all, just a one-year extension it's not a ton, you know, it's right. It's not a whole lot, but I think he just wanted to feel valued, and this is the Bucs' way of making him feel that way.
0: Yeah, you know how he was made to feel valued? By giving him guaranteed money.
1: Mm-hmm. Right.
0: Right. The NFL right. is all about, like, make no mistake about it, there's always two numbers that you see in contract extensions, contract agreements, all those big numbers that you see tweeted out. So-and-so mm-hmm. just got 4 years, a bazillion point $1 million contract. Yeah, but how much is guaranteed?
1: Yeah, because the rest of it is funny money.
0: The rest of it is all Monopoly money, right?
1: Yeah.
0: That's all it is. It's the contracts in the NFL, it's all about what is guaranteed. And so when Vita Vea looks at his contract and he's trying to get an extension and he's in the final year of his deal and he literally has no guaranteed money, he's saying, like, yeah, I'm not playing for that.
1: Right.
0: I'm not playing for that, which makes sense. I wouldn't mm-hmm. either, especially when, as you mentioned, he's such a key cog to that Todd Bowles defense, to the point where Bowles has said, I can't run my defense without him.
1: Right.
0: So you have to show me the money. Right. And so, again, it's not a huge contract extension, but $30 million guaranteed is a lot better than no million guaranteed.
1: Oh, without question. And, you know, it good for him. I'm sure he's going to be out there and enthusiastic and rejuvenated. And you know what? Yeah, he missed a couple practices, couple weeks of camp. I'm sure he's not upset about that. I also don't think he necessarily needs all that camp to get ready for the season.
0: You know, I agree with you, but I always get nervous. Guys hold in or they hold out. I feel like soft tissue-ish injuries happen all the time. But you know, you're right. He's been in the league long enough. He knows.
1: And he ain't going to be running like that. You know what I'm saying?
0: Yeah,
1: to pull a hamstring or something. But I'm with you that, you know, because you haven't conditioned your body, so you are more likely for soft tissue injuries in that way.
0: So I do get a little bit nervous in that situation, but good for him. He got his money, and it's funny because this has been a offseason, kind of a weird offseason for Tampa Bay, right? Normally everything's really quiet around the Buccaneers to the point where half the time we don't even talk about them, right? Mm-hmm. I mean, how many times have we done rankings and have we, you know, talked about certain players and we leave everybody in Tampa Bay off of it, right? We never really even talk about them. This year we're talking about Vita Vea, and he wants a trade request. We're talking about Baker Mayfield, and he's cut off contract conversations because the training camp deadline, you know, came and went. And so now he's going to be, in his mind, an unrestricted free agent when the season comes to a close. Like, it's been way more noisier around this team than what we're used to. So in your opinion, does the fact that Vita Vea has now gotten paid, he's been taken care of, he's got a smile on his face now, is that going to allow the Buccaneers to turn their attention to Baker Mayfield?
1: So I think the Bucs will, right? They got one. They got a very important player done. They took care of him, and I'm sure they'll go and call Baker's agent and say, "Man, let's get something done." Like, I know Baker put this deadline out there, but let's make it happen. Now, my question is, will Baker, you know, be stubborn and say, "No, I told you, I set a deadline, no." Or will all this happen in the background so it's not a distraction to anybody? And then next thing you know, before week one, it pops up Baker Mayfield, 3 years, $150 million or something like that.
0: Well, let's hear from Adam Schefter, ESPN senior NFL insider on NFL Live, about Baker Mayfield and where he stands right now.
2: He is perfectly fine playing out the last year of his contract this year and facing the strong possibility that he could be franchised after this year. There is no Baker that's better than a annoyed, irritated, mad Baker, which is what he will be this season when he doesn't have the contract extension. Again, could something change before the season? Sure, it's always possible, but he's given no indication that he's willing to do that. He said he's been a man of his word. He meant the deadline by the start of training camp, and he's going to live by that deadline by the start of training camp.
1: Through my experience, and I'm here in Cleveland, obviously Baker was the number one overall pick, drafted here.
0: We would have never known Cleveland. That you were in Cleveland. We never knew that you were in Cleveland, brother.
1: Well, you know, I got to let people know. You know what I'm saying? I got to make sure you know.
0: Represent.
1: The very important part. Yeah, very important piece of who I am. He is awesome when everybody's counting him out.
0: Mm-hmm.
1: What typically happens is, he gets counted out. He balls, and everybody goes, you know what? Baker is a franchise quarterback. Then, right down. You know, think about last season. Great example. 7-2 through 9 games. He was an MVP candidate. And everybody said, oh, look at Baker Mayfield. He's letting everybody know he belongs with the best quarterbacks in the NFL. They finished the season 2-7. At the end of the year. So they got him right now, and he will be mad, and he'll be ticked off for greatness, and he is going to go and ball. But I'm sure the Bucks, just like the Browns were, and maybe teams around the NFL will go, yeah, but once we give him the money, like, what's going to happen after that?
0: Yeah, I mean, it's a good question. I think that they need to go ahead and take care of him and get it done. And
1: yeah,
0: whatever.
1: I agree.
0: Drove them to have their negotiations break off, whatever the problem was. I feel like that there could be some kind of middle even compromise. And why do I think that? Because Tampa Bay clearly is a team that will have that middle even compromise. They just did it with Vita Vea, right? Hey, we're not going to trade you, big fella. We're not going to give you a long-term extension, big fella. But you know what we're going to do? We're going to put some sugar on top, right? Mm-hmm. You ain't got no guaranteed money. Now you got $30 million guaranteed money. Right? That'll change somebody's opinion quick, fast, and hurry. Now, I know Baker's money's different. He's already going to make $40 million. But, if it was 2 years that they offered him and he wanted three, you know, maybe they can get to a three-year mark where, you know, the money's not as much every year, but he still gets 3 years. You know what I'm saying? Like, there's ways to work around it where you could come to some kind of middle ground where you're not breaking the bank. You're not, you know, just sinking your organization and dumping all your resources into one guy, but you can still make him feel the love, make him feel like he's that franchise quarterback, because, oh, by the way, he is.
1: Right?
0: And it ain't guaranteed that you're going to get another guy to be that franchise quarterback. And I just feel like that at some point, cooler heads will prevail. He put a deadline on him. He ain't put no deadline on his agent. Right, so his agent could talk with the team. As far as I'm concerned, like, I don't know this, but that's just how I feel. The agent can be talking all they want, and if they come to something that sounds like it makes sense, Baker, this is what they're offering. This is what, you know, this is what we got in front of us. I don't think we'll get a better offer out on the open market. This is probably a really good deal for you.
1: And

0: to make a lot of money. Like if they get to the NFC Championship or God forbid the Super Bowl or something like that, the next thing you know, he's up there with the tip top. But if he gets injured, then all of a sudden that money drops dramatically. So, you know, they could go, hey, Baker, we'll get, I know Baker, it was about years. We'll give you 4 years, but there'll be some of that funny money that we talked about on the back end of it. Make them feel good and feel valued. I think they can get it done. They should get it done.
1: I would think so. I mean, and when we talk about funny money with NFL contracts, look, I'm in Las Vegas. Cover of the Raiders, obviously, and Kirk Cousins just signed a free agent deal with the Raiders, right? It's basically like $20 million. Mm-hmm. But if you remember when it was released, when Shefty put out the tweet, oh, Kirk Cousins just signed a 5-year, $120 million deal or something. It's like, wait, what? Yeah. And I was like, there's no way. And Raider fans would hit me up like, Q, what are they doing? Are you serious? And then you look at the contract, it's like, void year.
0: Right.
1: But, you know what I'm saying? But they have to set it up a certain way to make the numbers work. So just when you see a contract in the NFL, it says one thing, but 9 times out of 10, it means something else.
0: Yeah, you hear people.
1: It's like an infomercial.
0: Yeah, salary cap is a myth, right? Isn't that what people say? And that's, man, shout out to all the smart GMs and everybody that figures out how to make all this stuff work. Because a lot of times the numbers look outrageous. And guys know, like, I'm not going to see that. I'm only going to see the guaranteed money, and that's why that is so important.
1: That's why that matters the most. And again, I've always said it, Emmett, that teams will keep players in the mix that they want to keep on the team and in the mix. If they say they can't afford you, they don't want you. He's Emmett Golden. I'm Q Myers. It's game night here on ESPN Radio, the all-new ESPN app, SiriusXM Channel 80, and tune in.
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0: In the NBA, I'm Q Myers. Cleveland, Denver, and the Clippers agreed on a trade, sending Peyton Watson to the Cavaliers, Max Strus to LA, and an unprotected 2031 Cavs first-round pick and a 2032 Kings second-rounder to the Nuggets. Sources told ESPN Watson will sign a new four-year, $88 million deal to join the Cavaliers, plus a player option and a trade kicker. Watson started 40 games last season, averaged career highs in points, rebounds, assists, and steals while shooting 41% from three-point land. He also had 40 30-point games after having none in his first three NBA seasons. In the NFL, the hold-in for Buccaneers defensive tackle Vita Vea has ended. Him and his agent have reached an agreement with Tampa Bay on a one-year extension that adds $6 million to the $18 million he was already set to make in 2026, giving him $24 million plus an additional $24 million in 2027. He'll now make $30 million guaranteed. Last month, prior to the start of training camp, Vea requested a trade as he had no guaranteed money on his existing deal. Also, the Texans receiving corps took a big hit on Wednesday as wideout Jaden Higgins suffered a torn ACL. Higgins, who was off to a great start in training camp, had played 10 games, started 10 games last season, had 525 receiving yards, 6 touchdowns during his rookie season. For more scores and analysis, check out ESPN.com and the all-new ESPN app. Coming up, more Game Night with Emmett Golden and me, Q Myers, here on ESPN Radio.
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0: 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We are excited about NFL coming up, college football coming up, NBA moves are going on, but one of my favorite events every single year is the Little League World Series, and we saw some fireworks this evening. Join us now to talk all about that is ESPN baseball analyst Eduardo Perez. And Eduardo, thanks so much for your time. I appreciate you, and I wanted to have you on briefly to talk about this final game in the Little League World Series that I saw today with the Bio New Jersey and Bridgewater, Massachusetts, and the walk-off that happened. And what caught my attention is you and Jessica Mendoza going into the last inning says, the baddest man in all the land is coming up. Let's see if they pitch to him. They pitched to him, and he went yard. Mason Rincon, game, set, match. It was over. How fun was that finish to that game?
1: Yeah, it was a lot of fun, and the fans were just electric. And, you know, it's interesting because Mason Rincon, who did not get pitched to leading up to the Little League World Series, was pitched to the first time up, and he popped up to first base on some sliders out of the zone. He was getting a little antsy. And then when he missed that first pitch, I was like, okay, there's no way they're going to continue to pitch to him. Well, they did. And that's one of the big reasons we were able to get back to our hotels pretty quickly, is because Mason Rincon let everyone know why they pitch around him. It's a moment for him to remember for the rest of his life. It's a moment for his father and family members and teammates to remember for the rest of their lives. And how about the kid? The kid knew the moment. As soon as he hit it, he knew. He knew the dimensions. He knew that he got it all. And that's pretty darn cool.
0: I think that one would have gone out of the Golden Gate Park. I mean, that thing was, he drilled that one.
1: He really did drill that one, and it was just really exciting. The post game interview with Jess as well, you know, the kid understands it. He gets it, and you know, it's special moments for special kids, and all around the way that this Little League World Series started with Nicaragua beating Dominican Republic. It's not a walk off, but it really did feel like a walk off throw from right field. You get that, and then the day ends with that walk-off home run. So just a special day here in Williamsport all around.
2: What is it like for you, big leaguer, you know, in the media now, you know, actually just have done it all when it comes to playing baseball, and you see these young people pursuing their dreams? What is it like for you to get to call these games?
1: It's phenomenal. Look, this was every big leaguer's dream, is to play in the Little League World Series. And some of us were able to do it, right? Some of us were able to make it all the way to the Little League World Series, and most of us weren't. And to be able to be here in Williamsport, I know that it's a privilege. It's a privilege for all of us that are calling these games to understand how important it is to these kids, to the families, to the grandparents, to the cities. Earlier today, the Nicaragua game, the manager for the team went up and told the kid, this is for Leon. This is for a city who has never won a Little League World Series game. And just imagine the pressure on 12-year-olds, but at the same time, they make it fun for them. And the environment that the Little League does all around is special for the fans. It's special for the kids. And it really does make this trip so much shorter than any other trip that we have to cover. Even though it's in the middle of nowhere, it's in the middle of the place that we want to be right now.
0: Eduardo Perez, ESPN baseball analyst, is with us here on Game Night on ESPN Radio on the ESPN app. We'll close out with this. I was telling Emmett earlier that what I love about this is not only the whole event, but we always learn so many people's names. We learn their nicknames. And it's like, Eduardo, those memories stick with us forever. How great is it that we start to get introduced to some guys that may never play it in Major League Baseball, but we're seeing them, we're getting to know their personalities at this innocent age of 12, 13, 14 years old?
1: 100%. My favorite question to ask all the kids is, what's your favorite food? Because I'm like, and it's not what mom wants you to say, it's what you want to say. and I think it's awesome. Look, you know, before we even got on and I got on, you guys were talking about all the signings and free agent signings and extensions and how many millions of dollars, or sometimes now we cover college and it's not at its purity anymore because we're talking NIL money and everything. These kids are playing for the love of the game, for hanging out with their buddies all summer. While other kids are going to school, they're like, hey, I'm 12 years old and I'm in the Little League World Series and you're watching me on TV. This is what it's all about. And the love, the zest, and it's international. It's from coast to coast in the USA. And at the same time, we get to see kids from other regions be able to experience what it is to play ball here in what is the greatest venue for a 12-year-old that there is in the entire country.
0: Absolutely. It's so much fun to watch. I love it. You guys are doing a fantastic job, and the kids are as entertaining as possible, as you know, very much so. Eduardo, great stuff. Thanks so much. I know it's been a long day, but thanks so much for giving us some time. We appreciate you.
1: It's a long day, but you know what? Always here for you guys. I appreciate you guys.
2: Thank you.
0: So much.
2: We great appreciate
0: stuff right
2: that.
0: There. Eduardo Perez, yeah. ESPN baseball analyst, and he's right. I mean, again, when you see these 12-year-olds out there and just having a good time, and, you know, they're emulating their favorite players mm-hmm. that they've been watching, and, you know, you hear all these interviews, like you said, what's your favorite food? You know, who's your favorite player? And when you start to hear, you know, these answers from these kids, you realize, like, I was always told when I was younger that there's only two people that tell you the truth in life, right? Alcoholics or drunks and kids.
2: Yeah. I was going to say old people and kids. So maybe
0: yeah,
2: it's three.
0: Yeah, that's true.
2: Okay.
0: That's true. So maybe three. But the kids will always tell you, man, it's just so funny just to see their style. And, I mean, when Rincon hit that home run, Emmett, I think the ball mm-hmm. might still be going. Like,
2: yeah.
0: It just, he hit that thing and it was no questions asked. And it was just so cool because they had called it. Like, I wonder if they're going to pitch to him because mm-hmm. we know what he could do. And when they pitched to him, they found out what he could do, and he drilled that bad boy. As a matter of fact, we got that that call right here. Check it out.
3: Center field, the game is over. Mason Rincon goes into the shrubs in center field, and that allows Bayonne, New Jersey to win the game.
2: And he's going to remember that for the rest of his life, that highlight courtesy of ESPN. And that's the cool thing. I think we all, like, if you grow up playing sports, I think we all have a moment that we never forget, that we can literally feel ourselves in that moment, even to this day. And I guarantee you, that is the rest of his life. He's going to remember that moment. It might be some more, because some tells me they're not done.
0: I'll tell you what, man, Rincon is going to remember that forever. His dad is the manager of the squad, which is really cool. He had mentioned in the post-game interview that, you know, his dad pushes him and knows what he can do. And I mean, how special is that, right?
2: Mm-hmm.
0: I mean, you're a dad. I'm a dad. Could you imagine seeing your son go to bat and just end the game?
2: Oh, man.
0: I mean, how awesome is that?
2: Oh, dog, I remember, you know, my son's senior year, he got hurt. And he came back and he missed 90% of the season in his first game, forced a fumble, you know, that helped the team win the game. They won by five. He forced a fumble. We scored. And that was one of the proudest moments in the world for me. You know, we all love to see our kids compete. And when they do something special, it's almost like we did it.
0: Yeah, no, you're right about that. And I remember that when that happened. I remember when he did that because we gave him love on all the way up
2: yep.
0: that night.
2: Yeah. Special teams player of the week. First game back. I'll never forget it.
0: Man, I'm telling you, it's something to be said, though, about the Little League World Series. And like I said, when you start to get to know some of these players and as the tournament goes on, like I said, some of these names will resonate in your mind forever. Like, I mean, could you imagine that? You know, we talk sports every single day. Right. Even when we're not working, we talk sports. I mean, this is our passion. But all of a sudden, this World Series will pop up and then we'll start going back and reminiscing. Oh, man. Remember Big Al? Man, mm-hmm. remember Monet Davis? Remember Danny Almonte? Remember this? You know, like there's certain squads that will step out, you know, they'll just stand out and it's awesome, man. It really is. And so big ups to all the kids that are getting that opportunity to play in the Little League World Series, because, again, everyone's not going to win it. But just to be there and have that experience and that opportunity is phenomenal. I mean, Eduardo just told us, you know, every big leaguer always wanted to play in the Little League World Series, and most of them did not get that opportunity. That's incredible.
2: Yeah. Yeah, I wanted to play in it too growing up. You know, we never got quite got that far.
0: I couldn't even get out of the All-Star game, man. What you talking about?
2: Oh, man. No, I was on some teams, but we never got that close to getting there. But always wanted to and would just sit there and watch the Little League World Series. Like, man, I wish that was me. So it's just a really cool thing for these young folks.
0: Yeah, thanks for bringing up bad memories. You said we'll always remember. Yeah, I got thrown out at third base, man. Let's not talk about that. I got thrown out at third base. I'm just saying. You don't get thrown out at third.
2: I took one off the wall in high school at Progressive Field. I'll never forget it. My senior year. We'll never forget that.
0: He's up here bragging. I'm talking about I got thrown out. What kind of you're supposed to have compassion, man. You're supposed to be there for your boy.
2: Because I was a good player. So what I'm saying?
4: So what you're trying to say is Q wasn't good. That's what
0: you're saying. I wasn't in high school either. This is a high schooler. I was a little leaguer. Where did we go from little league to high school? Now you're talking about pony league and all this other stuff.
2: Well, I never got thrown out stealing the base in little league.
0: I never got thrown out stealing bases either. I got thrown out at third because I was angry at my all-star manager who took my helmet away so someone else could use a helmet that fit the guy at bat, and he said, you don't need no helmet to run. I said, I do need a helmet so I can see. And he said, no, you don't. So I said, you know what? When I get a chance to run, I ain't stopping. And I didn't.
2: Is this the same coach that didn't pick you up that one day?
0: Yes.
2: Oh, yeah.
0: Yes.
2: All right. So never mind. I'm with you. That's right.
4: That coach had it out for you, brother.
2: Right.
0: Yeah.
2: Right.
0: He left me on my porch. So, yeah, he was not a fan of your
2: Forget
0: boy.
2: Forget that just guy. Man, like stop that. Sending shots at Durando and send shots at that coach. All right. That's the dude we need to be sending shots at. All right.
0: True story. He's Evan Golden. I'm Q Myers. I'm crushed, but I'm going to be all right. It's game night here on ESPN Radio. Coming up next, A.J. Brown, he's catching passes from a new quarterback. How did he do against his former quarterback and teammates? That's next on Game Night on ESPN Radio on the all-new ESPN app.
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0: Alongside Emmett Golden, I'm Q Myers. 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Emmett, I want to get into all things Patriots and Eagles as they had their joint practices. But I got to tell you, man, you know, here on game night, we lock in on the women's college game. Mm-hmm. We lock in on the WNBA. I got so excited when I saw on the schedule the Lynx and the Valkyries. I thought, man, this is going to be a great game. Well, not so much. Not so much so far. It's almost halftime, and the Lynx are up 35-20. They are so good. And the Valkyries at home. And they don't really lose at home.
1: Right.
0: They are losing at home. And Minnesota just, they look like everything is just so easy for them. It feels like they're the number one team, which they are. Mm-hmm. It just feels like everyone else is playing for second place.
1: Yeah, 35-20 right now with 2:40 left in the half. Minnesota on top of the Valkyries. Yeah, I was excited for this, and I actually was expecting Golden State to, you know, hey, it's one versus two. We at home. Let's show them that, you know, what we are and who we are. Message has not been received, at least up to this point, because the Lynx go allow us to reintroduce ourselves.
0: Yeah, the Valkyries that were trying to tell them who they were, well, they have not told them who they were enough at this stage of the game, as Minnesota has a nice little commanding lead. But it's a long game. It's not even halftime yet, so we'll continue to update you on that as well. But I did want to get into the Patriots and Eagles joint practices. A.J. Brown going up against his former team. He's been the guy that the Patriots, they went and made the trade for, bring him in, another weapon for Drake May, and be that go-to guy. You know, they let Stephon Diggs walk. Stephon Diggs is now in Washington with the Commanders, but A.J. Brown is that guy in New England. And it sounds like, from everything that I heard and read, A.J. Brown had himself a day.
1: Oh, yeah, you know how it is when you go against your old team. You want to show them, hey, this is what you're missing out on. This, it had you treated me better. You know, you could have me on your roster right now. So I'm not surprised at all. I feel like if it goes one of two ways, guys either DTM, do too much, and it goes terrible, or they just ball. And, you know, they kind of elevate their game. And we know A.J. Brown is one of those guys who can elevate, you know, their game seemingly whenever he wants to. So I'm not surprised at all he had a great practice today.
0: Yeah, well, let's hear from A.J. Brown following the practice, talking about the practice.
2: Closure? No, it's not about no closure or anything, man. It's love. You know, I want a Super Bowl ring with them. And it's always be love, no matter how anyone feels. You know, I love Philly, and I will always love Phily. But I'm here now, and that's where my feet are, and that's what I'm focused on.
3: Have you talked to Jones?
2: No.
3: How did you leave things with him?
2: Philly, man, y'all tough, man. Man, it's love. But listen, I honestly, guys, none of that stuff even matters. Yeah, I think you all should want to report something positive. You know, you know, asking the question is going to turn negative. So let's not get into that. I mean, let's keep everything positive. It's love my way, and just move forward. That's all.
1: It's good to hear he's moving forward, you know, but people are going to ask the question.
0: I like how he finished that, though.
1: Yeah.
0: I thought that was a really good way to finish it, as opposed to just, like, no comment or just.
1: Oh, yeah.
0: You know what I mean? Like, right. I feel like the way he said, like, hey, look, man, at the end of the day, y'all just keep it pushing, man. Like, it's all love with Philly. Obviously, it's not all love with Jalen Hurts. We get it, right? Right. I love the fact that he just kind of nipped it in the bud, like, look, this is kind of what it is, man. Just move on.
1: Right. And I thought the exchange was perfect. You got to ask him about Jalen Hurts.
0: Sure.
1: You have to. You're not doing your job if you don't. And he answered it right. You know, he didn't, like you say, he didn't go no comment. He said it's all love. So he handled that. He handled it perfectly. I thought that was a good exchange.
0: Yeah, absolutely. What's Sal Powell? You know Sal Powell. He knows all things.
1: Well,
0: he knows all things NFL, but he's the mayor of Philly as well. He was on NFL Live and just talked about A.J. Brown, that wide receiver, and how good he really was.
4: From a football standpoint, Dan, the big headline out of the New England Patriots in this practice is that A.J. Brown far and away today for both teams was the best wide receiver on the field. He caught 6 of 7 balls. Remember, this is a guy that got not only one but 2 $100 million contracts out of the Philadelphia Eagles. He was 30% of their passing offense last year. Patriots lose Stephon Diggs. They got to try to get back to the Super Bowl. They brought in A.J. Brown. It looks like all of the offseason work and off the field work between A.J. Brown and Drake May is definitely paying off.
1: It's not surprising, though. You know, like, he's a top receiver. This is the story is how will he react throughout the season, games when he doesn't get the ball and stuff. Because winning and making plays was not a problem in Philly at all. You know, went to a Super Bowl and won another one. So, and he made plays when he got opportunities. The thing that seemed to be the issue was not getting the ball as much or not being as big of a part of the offense as he would have liked to have been. So I expect him to make plays when he gets an opportunity. It's, you know, is he going to pull out that book on the sideline to try right. to keep it together if he goes 2 games without getting the amount of looks he's expecting to get?
0: Well, it sounds like that they're probably going to load him up with a heavy workload. I mean, this dude is, clear-cut number one wide receiver. Obviously, Drake May needs to have that guy, especially as a young quarterback in this Josh McDaniels offense that they're running there in New England. I can see them really loading him up and sending a lot of work his way. But the one thing I'll say, if you go back and look at his numbers, it's not like he wasn't getting used in Philadelphia. Oh, he just wasn't happy.
1: Right.
0: I mean, he just wasn't happy. Like, he literally won the Super Bowl and said, yeah, the journey was better than winning. Huh?
1: Mm-hmm.
0: Wait, what? Right? Yeah. Let me win something like the Super Bowl, man. I'm walking around all year long. You can't tell me nothing. I'm feeling great about what we just did. He talking about the journey was good, but, you know, the win in the whole Super Bowl, it's okay. He thought it'd be more satisfying, so... He just, at some point, I don't know exactly what triggered it. I don't know when it happened. At some point, he just wasn't feeling happy in his environment, regardless if he was winning games, catching balls or not.
1: Yeah, they would. It'd be victories after the game, and he wouldn't even want to talk, you know, to the media, which right. is weird. We're used to guys having a bad game, having a right. drop, or maybe they got blown out. The team gets blown out, and the guy's like, "No, I'm not talking because I'm going to say something I regret." It's wild when you feel that way after a victory, you know, because at that point, then it's like, all right, so winning isn't the most important, right. you know, and that's something that I think A.J. Brown has been painted as, like, that he doesn't necessarily care about winning, and I think it's due to some of his actions, but all that can change. Things change all the time, and perceptions can, but if he gets to New England, they're having success, and at some point he's not happy this season, and everybody's going to go, yeah, all he cares about is getting the ball.
0: Well, see, the thing about it is I also think that, you know, that relationship he has with Mike Vrabel is going to go a long way as well.
1: Yeah, right?
0: Because
1: good.
0: Everything
1: yeah.
0: that we heard leading up to the trade, after the trade, was the fact that they talk all the time. They talk about things that aren't even football. They're just really close and have a really good relationship. And sometimes it's something to be said about your environment, that where you're at. Regardless if you're doing something that you love or not, you also got to love where you're at. And it sounds like, at least for now, that's exactly how he feels. What about in Buffalo? Super Bowl or bust? That's next on Game Night on ESPN Radio, the ESPN app, SiriusXM Channel 80, and tune in.
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0: NBA, I'm Q Myers. Cleveland, Denver, and the Clippers, they all agreed on a trade sending Peyton Watson to the Cavaliers, Max Strus to L.A., and an unprotected 2031 Cavs first-round pick and a 2032 Kings second-rounder to the Nuggets. Sources told ESPN, Watson will sign a new four-year, $88 million deal to join the Cavs, plus a player option and a trade kicker. Watson had a heck of a year last season. He started 40 games, averaged career highs in points, rebounds, assists, and steals while shooting 41% from three. He also had 4 30-point games after having none in his first three NBA seasons. In the NFL, the hold-in for Buccaneers defensive tackle Vita Vea has ended. Sources told ESPN's Adam Schefter, Vea reached an agreement with the Bucs on a one-year extension that adds $6 million to the $18 million he was already set to make in 2026 for a total of $24 million plus an additional $24 million in 2027. He'll now make $30 million guaranteed. In the WNBA, wing star guard AZ Fudd, the number one pick in this year's WNBA draft, will undergo a procedure on her injured right knee and miss the remainder of the season. She last played on August 5th and has missed Dallas's last five games. She previously tore her ACL and meniscus in the same knee back in 2023 after tearing the same ACL and MCL in 2019. Only two games on the docket tonight in the WNBA. Currently, the Lynx lead the Valkyries 41-26 at the half, and the Mystics, they defeated the Tempo 93-82. For more scores and analysis, check out ESPN.com and the all-new ESPN app. Coming up, more Game Night with Emmett Golden and me, Q Myers, here on ESPN Radio.
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0: friendly push to try to help you be the best that you could be. I think that that's good looking out, to be honest.
1: Both my boys would say I was the mean one, too. And you know I'm
0: if
1: not
0: you're
1: mean.
0: The mean one, right. I am the mean one.
1: I think
0: you are the nicest guy I know.
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0: You know, another one of my famous sayings, you can't change the people around you. You need to change the people around you. He is not the mean one. He is definitely the nicest guy in the world. He goes by the name of Emmett Golden. Me? Nah, not so much. I'm Q Myers. It's Game Night here on ESPN Radio. The all-new ESPN app, SiriusXM Channel 80, and tune in. 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
2: 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The Buffalo Bills.
4: This is Elena Getzenberg covering the Bills. The big question in Buffalo is if giving the keys to Josh Allen's future to a first-time head coach in Joe Brady was the right move. There is immense pressure on the Bills, and Allen specifically, to take the steps the team hasn't with the 2024 MVP at quarterback to reach and then win the franchise's first Super Bowl title. There is intrigue surrounding defensive coordinator Jim Leonard and his switch in defensive scheme to a 3-4 base, and excitement for the connection between Allen and new number one wide receiver DJ Moore. The answer, however, if the changes were for the best, won't come until the postseason.
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0: When it comes to the Buffalo Bills, Emmett, it is all about the postseason.
1: Yep.
0: They are one of those teams where it's not just about getting to the playoffs and maybe making a deep run. It is, you better get to the playoffs and you better make a deep run or it's going to be looked at as a disappointment, right? They've got a guy at the quarterback position at Josh Allen who is now been a league MVP. We know all the individual accolades that he's had, and now he's in that category of, yeah, but what have you done in the postseason?
1: And it's a privilege to be there. Like, it really is. You know how good you have to be for everybody to go, man, whatever, for the regular season, because we know you got that. Even in a bad year, you're still going to be a wild card. You should. And that is as long as, you know, guys are healthy and Josh Allen being the biggest one of that. Now, Josh needs some help, you know, as far as playmakers on the outside at receiver. DJ Moore comes in, and I got a feeling that DJ is going to help out a lot. I actually feel pretty confident that he's going to make an impact on that Bills offense this year.
0: Yeah, you know, I'm really surprised. I've said this multiple times after the move was made. I'm surprised Chicago let DJ Moore roll.
1: Mm-hmm.
0: I really am, and I really believe that Buffalo is going to benefit. Josh Allen's going to benefit. Remember when they moved on from Stephon Diggs, the plan was, oh, we're going to go with the two tight end set. We're not going to have to worry about the wide receivers. We're going to draft Keon Coleman. He's going to go ahead and fill that void. But these two tight ends are so dynamic that we'll be able to fill that void and not have to worry about Stephon Diggs and whether he was give me the ball, give me the ball, give me the ball, typical wide receiver type guy or not. And that clearly didn't work out. Remember, they went and made a move for Amari Cooper.
1: Yeah.
0: That didn't work out. It seemed like they cycled in a bunch of different wide receivers, and it just didn't quite work. Now you bring in DJ Moore, who's a dude.
1: Mm-hmm.
0: To me, that's an absolute dude. I think that he's going to really help this Buffalo Bills team. But again, Emmett, it ain't going to matter until the postseason. It really isn't.
1: No, not at all. I am also interested in Keon Coleman because he is not done well. You know, or I won't say he didn't. He's not what I think they expected him to be. You know, last year he had 38 catches for 404 yards and 4 touchdowns. That's not number one receiver type numbers. And they brought him. When they drafted him, they thought he was going to be their number one at some point. So I'm very interested, especially in the preseason, to see how he plays and kind of what his future holds. Because this is why they went and got DJ Moore. Because Coleman was supposed to take care of that role, and he hasn't been able to up to this point.
0: I think most of us thought that they were going to trade Keon Coleman this offseason. And then Joe Brady got that job and immediately said, oh, no, you're going to be a big part of what we're doing moving forward. Ain't nobody trading this guy. And so they didn't. They stuck to their word. They didn't trade him. Joe Brady feels like he can unleash them, right? There's always coaches that think that they can get the most out of certain players or quarterbacks. They, oh, hey, I could be the guy. And maybe he can. Maybe he understands what makes Keon Coleman go. If they can get some really good production out of him, okay, now you got something. But if things go a little bit sideways, I wouldn't be surprised if they move him by the trade deadline.
1: I was thinking, I know they won't cut him because, again, just too high of a pick and just too valuable of an asset invested in him to cut him. But think about it. If DJ Moore produces and Coleman lives up to the expectations when he got into the league, then all of a sudden, watch out. Because I think the Bills' biggest issue is being who are their pass catchers? You know, who are the guys, the playmakers on offense? We know Josh Allen is a playmaker, and he James Cook. Cook as well. Mm-hmm. And those two guys have elevated that offense. But imagine if they had some help, then all of a sudden that makes both of them even that much more dangerous.
0: The one other thing about this Buffalo Bills team is their defense going to stay healthy? It seems like that every year we're starting to talk about big-time playmakers on that defense being banged up at the wrong time. I always go back to Terrell Bernard. I like him a lot at the linebacker position. I know he's not necessarily a household name. He is there. He is a household name in Buffalo. But he seems like a guy. He is a guy I know that is around the ball quite a bit, but he gets banged up. He, you know, and when he gets banged up and he's not in there, obviously that's a liability now. And it just, to me, the Bills defense, somehow, some way, there's always like a hole, a pretty major hole in the linebacking core, the safety position. It seems like there's always one key player, at least, on that Bills defense that's not available when they need him the most in the season.
1: Yeah, and that is, you know, that's kind of the story for everybody, right? Like the season is so much a war of attrition that it can you overcome injuries? Do you have the depth to overcome the injuries? And, you know, in certain positions, they haven't. So we'll find out if they were able to kind of get that depth this offseason for their defense, even offensive line as well. You definitely want to see that.
0: And on top of that, now that we saw New England make the run to the Super Bowl last year, right? Is this all of a sudden a division that you're looking at now? It's a two-headed monster. Was that a one-off for New England? Can Buffalo, you know, take advantage of that division again? Or are we going to look back maybe in a couple years and say, oh, man, when they had the run, when they were that team that nobody could really compete with in the division, they didn't get it done, right? So how much more pressure is going to be on them now to get it done while – I guess there's still questions. Like, I think New England's going to take a step back this year just because their schedule's so much more difficult and they lost the Super Bowl. We see teams that lose the Super Bowl a lot of times do take a step back the next year. It's always kind of hard to get back on that horse and ride it. But what if they don't? Yeah. What if they don't? All of a sudden, New England's back to being New England. Buffalo might be looking around. Josh Allen might be looking around. Bills Mafia might be looking around being like, wait, hold on. What about us? Mm-hmm. Hey, don't forget about us. We're still here. Oh, man, you had your shot. But in the NFL, it's like the window for a quarterback to throw the ball to.
1: Yeah.
0: It closes up quickly. Yeah, so does the winning window. It closes up pretty quickly as well.
1: Yeah, and I still think it's a two-headed monster. But with that being said, my family, my wife and kids make fun of me of the way I say monster. I have to, like, actually focus. I say
0: you
1: monster.
0: You like monsters. It's all right. You like Eddie Munster back in there. I respect that, man. I'm not a TV guy, but I do the monsters.
1: Yeah, I have to literally focus to say that word. I don't think New England's going to win 14 games again this year.
0: No.
1: Yeah, I think they'll be a good football team, but I don't know if we're going to see them go on the run that they did last year. So there'll be some competition. I think it's between the Patriots and the Bills because Miami and the Jets, I mean, I ain't even got to speak on it from that standpoint. But, yeah, it should be a good race between those two teams in the AFC East this year.
0: And when it comes to the Buffalo Bills, when it's all said and done, it's going to be about what they do in the postseason. Regular season's going to be fun. New stadium's going to be fun. Fans are going to be fired up, excited, jumping through tables on fire, doing hoops and tricks and all that good stuff. Nothing matters until the postseason when you're the Buffalo Bills. He's Emmett Golden. I'm Q Myers. 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

0: House Party 2? You see House Party 2?
1: Yeah, I saw all the House Parties. All
0: right, nice.
1: I saw them even when they started not being good anymore. Right?
0: Yeah.
1: But they were still House Parties, so you had to watch them. But who didn't want to throw a House Party? Like, we all attempted to throw that Kid and Play House Party, knowing that we weren't Kid or Play.
0: Or Play,
1: and we didn't have any kind of way of throwing a party like that. But we all saw that movie and was like, you know what? That's a good idea. I'm going to throw a pajama jammy jam. I'm going to invite all the girls. My homeboy's going to come over. Got the DJ's going to come to the house. Yeah, we're going to have a great time. Man, that never worked out.
0: Never worked out. It's like, when are my parents leaving so I can throw this party? They used to call me and my cousin Kid and Play for obvious reasons. Yeah, you know.
1: Let me guess. You were Kid.
0: Yeah, yep. Exactly.
2: How obvious were the reasons?
0: Yes.
1: 100%. Unbelievable. This guy never ceases to amaze me. He goes by the name of Emmett Golden. I'm Q Myers. It's game night here on ESPN Radio, the all-new ESPN app, SiriusXM Channel 80. And tune in. We are presented by Progressive Insurance. I'm actually in Houston right now. The Raiders took on the Texans. They're going to play the actual preseason game coming up tomorrow. That's actually ESPN's game. Looking forward to that. That's at 8 p.m. Eastern time. But they had a joint practice, and unfortunately, I saw one of their really good wide receivers go down with the injury, and today we found out that it was a really bad injury, a torn ACL. Matter of fact, Adam Schefter was on the Pat McAfee show talking about Jaden Higgins.
3: Jaden Higgins, the Texans wide receiver, tore his ACL, so he's out for the year, which is a devastating blow, and that's not a good injury to have, and you wish him the best and hope he gets back soon, but that's awful that happened during yesterday. D'Amico Ryan said he hurt his leg. He was being evaluated, and it turned out to be a torn ACL.
0: You hate to hear that.
1: Yeah.
0: You know, you hate to hear that.
1: Especially for a team like the Texans. You know, I mean, look, I'm here. I cover the Raiders. But watching the Texans, I realize how good that team really is. Right? Mm-hmm. We know that their defense is great. Their defense is Super Bowl caliber. But their offense has to get on track. C.J. Stroud has to do better than he did at the end of the year last year in the postseason when he didn't play his best ball. Well, you know how to make him play a little bit better? Get him some protection and let his weapons shine. Jaden Higgins is one of his better weapons, right?
0: I mean,
1: this guy was an early round pick a year ago, and he's really been showing to be the guy that can take that next level. And it just stinks for the team that, you know, has Super Bowl aspirations to lose a big-time player like that, especially, you know, not in a game, in a joint practice, right? It was nothing malicious that was happening. Just these things happen. It's football. Football happens. We're going to hear about more and more injuries. But, that's a tough blow for the Houston Texans for sure.
0: And, you know, a lot of times it's non-contact too. And that, you know, it kind of makes it even worse. Like, all you were doing were playing. It'd be one thing if somebody fell on your leg and, you know, you broke something or whatever, then you could go, man, it was a physical game. Maybe we should have stayed our physical practice. Maybe we should have stayed off the ground. But sometimes you just run and cut, or you land after you jump and your season's over. And, you know, and a lot of times it's bad for the player, but even for the team, now you're like, wow, we got to find a replacement for somebody that's not easily replaceable.
1: Well, you know, that reminds me of what happened over the weekend with the Vikings and Jamal Adams. He went down with a non-contact injury. His season's over, and I really hated that for Jamal. I mean, look, I hate it for any player that gets injured because, again, these guys are just out there. They're doing what they love. They're passionate about the game. There's only a handful of games that you're guaranteed. If you don't get, you know, make the postseason, your season's over after 17 games. Like, that's all you get, 17 of these bad boys, right? And so you want to see these guys as healthy as possible. But last year, Jamal Adams was with the Raiders, and he was just trying to stay on the field. You know what I mean? Because the last few years, he's been so banged up, and he told us in the locker room many times, man, I thought, bro, my career was over, right? Yeah. I mean, you know, he talking about I had, you know, a muscle just come right off the bone, basically, right? I mean, it was really bad, and he battled back. And all year last year, he stayed on the field. So when the season got wrapped up, and we all know that the Raiders stunk, right? They won 3 games.
0: Yeah.
1: But in the locker room, he's like, man, I know that this season didn't go the way I wanted it to, but what a goal I had was to be healthy all season long, and I made it, right? Mm-hmm. And so he was feeling great about himself. I was happy for him. I'm happy for any of these guys that they get to continue to live out their dreams. And then in a preseason game, he goes down with a non-contact injury, and his season's over already. Like, yeah. As happy as he was, is gone just like that.
0: Yeah. Football, 100% injury rate. Like, yeah. Everybody gets hurt. You know, every at some point, you just hope it's not as bad as some of the injuries we've, you know, been seeing. You know, they're dealing with stuff with the Chargers, with their offensive lineman.
1: Center.
0: Yeah, their center that went down. And it's brutal because, you know, you could lose a season before it starts due to, you know, if you have enough injuries, it could happen.
1: We've seen that happen with multiple teams. They get hit with bunch of injuries. I mean, look, the Carolina Panthers got hit early in training camp with a slew of injuries. And so, yeah, these things just happen. That's the nature of this sport. But you mentioned the Chargers. You mentioned their center, their big free agent acquisition, Tyler Biadasz. Adam Schefter, again, on the Pat McAfee Show, is talking about the injury to the center.
3: Tyler Biadasz is out indefinitely, suffered ACL damage yesterday to his knee. There are other injuries in his leg as well. He's getting more medical opinions, gathering more information to see how long he'll be sidelined, but it's going to be for a while at the very least right now. So hopefully he can make it back at some point this season, but everything is up in the air right now. And it just feels like every single day there's somebody else. It's awful. It's terrible. And I've had a few people call me up and they're like, I know the PA bargained for more time off during the offseason. They wanted these players out of the facility. But they're like, they're not playing as much football. They're not doing enough practice. Why is this happening? It just seems like there's a lot of that's out there right now.
0: It is. It is. And I knew when he hurt himself earlier in the day and we got to the show doing game night and there was no news, I knew it was all bad news because typically because you know, they had already checked him out and examined him. Right. That's why I kind of figured it was going to be bad. To Adam's point, and I again, it's called a recency bias. It doesn't feel like back in the day when they did two-a-days and four preseason games, didn't seem like a bunch of this stuff was happening. But in the same breath, the guys then weren't as fast and as strong and as quick as they are now. And maybe it's either one of two things. It's either they're not callousing their bodies enough to get ready to play football, or they're doing so much during the offseason with speed and such, and, you know, all this other type of stuff that their body can't handle, you know, what the body's able to do because, you know, they're such a high level athlete and they move so fast and they're so quick that maybe the body isn't made to do some of this stuff.
1: You know, and the third element to that is we're paying attention a lot more too, right?
0: That's
1: true. We're focusing, you know, it's not like I was focusing on all the injuries that were happening when I was 12. You know what I mean? Like, it's just, okay. But some of us did, right? Some of us are locked in. But now, I mean, this is what we do. So we're always paying attention and we're seeing a lot of these injuries. But these players, to your point, they're getting bigger, faster, stronger. They're training all year long. And these type of things happen. And that's why whenever players hold out like Vita Vea and say, hey, I want to get my guaranteed money, I never begrudge them. You'll never hear me

0: extension. They add some money to it. Okay, cool. And then next year you come back. Hey, I need some more money.
1: And then didn't the next Cam Hayward
0: I think DeAndre
1: do that?
0: Hopkins. I feel like DeAndre Hopkins did that for a couple.
1: Okay,
0: years.
1: It might have been. I feel like it was like maybe both of them did because I feel like Cam Hayward did that last year. Like he had just got extended and was like, "Well, I'm old now, right. You know, unless you extend me again." It was like, "All right, dog, I get it, you know, but I'm with you." Right. Other than that, you're not gonna hear me say anything about a guy trying to get his cash.
0: Yeah, exactly. Because again, it's all about the guaranteed money, and you never know in this sport. When, you know, these guys are going to, you know, possibly play their last down. I mean, it's just that's the reality of it. So I never get mad at that, you know, when they want to get their money. And we know how much money these owners are bringing in, right? Mm-hmm. We know how much the National Football League is generating. So of these players that are out there entertaining, go ahead and get your money, young man. I'm not mad at that at all because you're not going to be a young man forever. But that Biotis injury for the Chargers, man, that's a tough one. On that offensive line. And remember last year they had multiple injuries on the offensive line and how that kind of derailed them or at least slowed them down from where they're trying to go. This is going to be a pretty big impact as well. He's Emma Golden. I'm Q Myers. Coming up, will the Bears be Super Bowl contenders or will they take a step back? It's Game Night on ESPN Radio, the ESPN app, SiriusXM Channel 80, and tune in.
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0: Teams shaking up their roster in the NBA. I'm Q Myers. Cleveland, Denver, the Clippers, they agreed on a trade, said Peyton Watson.

0: to the Cavaliers, Max Strus to LA, and an unprotected 2031 Cavs first round pick and a 2032 Kings second rounder to the Nuggets. Sources told ESPN Watson will sign a new 4-year, $88 million deal to join the Cavaliers, and plus a player option and a trade kicker. In the NFL, the hold-in for Buccaneers defensive tackle Vita Vea has ended. Him and his agent reached an agreement with the Bucs on a 1-year extension that adds $6 million to the $18 million he was already set to make in 2026 for a total of $24 million plus an additional $24 million in 2027. He'll now make $30 million guaranteed. Also, the Texans receiving corps took a hit on Wednesday as wideout Jaden Higgins suffered a torn ACL. He was off to a really strong start to training camp, started 10 games, and had 525 receiving yards and 6 touchdowns during his rookie season. In the WNBA, wing star guard AZ Fudd, the number one overall pick in this year's WNBA draft, will undergo a procedure on her injured right knee and miss the remainder of the season. Only 2 games on the docket tonight. The Mystics, they defeated the Tempo 93-82, and currently the Lynx have the lead on the Valkyries 58-42 in the third quarter. For more scores and analysis, check out ESPN.com and all new ESPN app. Coming up, more Game Night with Evan Golden and me, Q Myers, here on ESPN Radio.
1: Hey, this is Rich Eisen letting you know to tune into the Rich Eisen Show on Thursday to get you set for yet another preseason week. The Raiders back in action against the Texans, the Niners and the Chargers as well. We'll talk about it and preview the Bills' upcoming season. 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
4: I'm Courtney Cronin covering the Bears, who look to get back to the top of the NFC North after winning the division last season. The story of training camp has been Caleb Williams' growth in his second season with Ben Johnson and the weapons around him, from Colston Loveland to Roma Dunze and Luther Burden. Those three will be pivotal. The Bears want to reach Johnson's lofty goal of being the highest scoring offense ever. And while the offense is humming, Chicago's defense is in a state of flux. The Bears' marquee free agent addition, safety Kobe Bryant, is out 4 to 6 months, and injuries elsewhere in the secondary have forced DC Dennis Allen to shuffle. And don't forget about the question marks with the pass rush. The Bears' offense being able to control games and score points at a high clip is what the team may need to compensate for the losses on the other side of the ball in order to get back to the playoffs in 2026.
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0: I'm Evan Golden. I'm Q Myers. It's Game Night here on ESPN Radio, the all-new ESPN app, SiriusXM Channel 80, and TuneIn. 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Got to get into all things Chicago Bears for our NFL Two-A-Days around here. But, Emmett, I got to throw this out here real quick. Good friend of the show, Jeff H. Sports 60 on Twitter. Mm-hmm. You know Jeff.
5: Yeah,
0: he's always sending. He's quick, man. He's quick. Whenever we say something on the show, he's quick to create a picture of it. We mentioned Kid and Play, and he sent a picture, quick, fast, in a hurry, of you and me looking like Kid and Play. I'm done, man. So I say it all the time, and be your own people. That is hilarious right there.
5: That's awesome. Jeff is awesome. And like you said, so quick with the pictures, and he sends them to us. Man, that is great. Yeah, Kid and Play. ESPN's version of Kid and Play right here.
0: There you go. Hey, man, look, call us what you want to call us, right? That's what we're going to be, right? Yeah, just call us. He's Evan Golden. I'm Q Myers, a.k.a. Kid and Play here on Game Night on ESPN Radio and the all-new ESPN. We're going to have to make something with that. Let's go ahead and hold on to that. Let's brainstorm that one while we talk about the Chicago Bears. And, look, there's a lot of expectations on this team this year. We saw Ben Johnson and Caleb Williams have a lot of success year one together. So, of course, naturally, they're going to get better, right? They're going to be better in year number two. You would expect them to. We talked about DJ Moore. He's no longer there. Roma Dunze, he's got to take that next step. He's a good friend of the show. We've had him on the show before. Luther Burden, he's there. They're expecting him to be able to make big strides. But my one question I have about the Bears, Emmett, they won a lot of games last year, last minute. You know, just one score games, barely pulling them out at the end.
5: Hail Marys and all types of stuff.
0: That's never sustainable, right?
5: Right.
0: To me, that's never sustainable. You can never count on that being the case in the next year. So are they going to find ways to be leading those games instead of having to try to come back at the very end? Because if that's the case, it might not turn out the way that they expected to in Chicago.
5: Yeah, 11-6 last year, and there was at least four, you know, games that kind of that came down to the last play. So imagine if that goes the other way and they're 7-9. You know, and that's the razor's edge that is the NFL. So I don't expect them to win all the games that come down to a final play this year, but I still expect them to be involved in the NFC North, because I think all these teams, I think this might be the closest division in the NFL, because I think any team could win it. And I think, you know, Caleb Williams made a believer out of me, you know, because I was very, very skeptical of Caleb after last year. I go, okay, I'm gonna put some respect on his name, because he definitely made some gigantic plays. You got to do it again, though. That's the cold world that is the NFL. Having a good year is great. If you want to be looked at as the best of the best, you got to do it all the time. Consistency is what separates people in pro sports.
0: Week 4 against the Raiders, they won 25-24. Week 6 against Washington, they won 25-24. Week 7, they won 26-14 against the Saints. So that led a little bit of separation. Mm-hmm. Week 9 against the Cincinnati Bengals, 47-42. Week 10 against the Giants, 24-20. Mm. Week 11 against Minnesota, 19-17. Week 12 against Pittsburgh, 31-28.
5: Right.
0: You know what I mean? Week 16 against Green Bay, 22-16 in overtime. You're picking up what I'm laying down, right?
5: Yes. Yeah. You talk about one score games. Those are quite a few, you know, right, of them. And you're right. You can't live like that. And typically the pendulum swings the other way the following season. Yep. And it'll be interesting to see what happens if that does happen to them. How do they handle adversity? Because that's another thing. That's what the NFL is too, football overall. How do you handle adversity? Because you're going to face it. There's no question about it. And they pulled out all, you know, the games when they were facing adversity. And nobody bats 1,000, you know. So I don't. I'm not really expecting that to happen again this season.
0: No, I don't either. And so the next, as far as I'm concerned, the next step in this process for the Bears is not have those games like that.
5: Yeah.
0: Is not have those close games like that.
5: Yeah, be up by 2 touchdowns late.
0: Yeah, I mean, at least be comfortable in some of these games. Like, you know, you don't want to go down to the last couple seconds each and every week. That's, you know, the cardiac kids, and that's not, like I said, that's not a good recipe. It's not sustainable, in my opinion, in the National Football League. Other sports, okay, you know, I'll give you this and that, but NFL, year to year, it's so difficult. If you typically win a lot of these one-score games 1 year, the next year, normally you don't. If you're super healthy 1 year, the next year, you're usually not. Like, it's just about one of those inevitables every single, you know, season. If you come up, and that's nothing. The Bears had a lot of turnovers that they created last year.
5: Yeah. Right?
0: A lot of turnovers that helped them get those one-score victories. You know, and are they going to be able to do that? Again, turnovers is something every team wants to create, but that's not always sustainable year to year. They like to think it is, but sometimes the ball just happens to bounce your way. And that's how you get those magical seasons. So unless they're back where they need to be and they're really on track, we'll see how that goes. And you mentioned it, that division, right? Minnesota, I got questions because of Kyler Murray. I don't know what he's going to look like. Green Bay, I kind of always have questions about them when it comes to Jordan Love. Is he on? Is he not on? The Lions, are they going to stay relatively healthy? It seems like they've been getting hit with the injury bug the last couple seasons, right? So can they bounce back? So as much as we look at that division and say it's going to be really tough, I feel like there's questions on every single one of those teams that's in that division.
5: It is. That's why I feel like it's the closest. Like, I can't handicap that division. I just can't. I think the Lions can bounce back without a problem. I think Green Bay is always, you know, going to be right there. And, you know, and that's just to kind of say the least. So it'll be tight. It'll come down. I mean, even last year, the Bears won 11 games. Everybody else won 9. That's a difference of 2 games, you know? So I expected to be that type of season, and I couldn't tell you who's going. I don't think the Vikings are going to be on top, but if Kyler Murray and Justin Jefferson get some chemistry, who knows what could happen with them? So it should be an entertaining year for sure.
0: Yeah, there's a lot of expectations on the Bears, though. And again, mm-hmm. Ben Johnson, you know, my big question was he going to be able to be one of these OCs that turns into a really good head coach, or was he going to be just a really good OC? And it looks like to me that he's going to be an OC that's a really good head coach, right? It seems like with the success he had year one with Caleb, especially when he came in and said, I got to strip this thing down. I got to strip it down to the studs. We got to relearn this whole thing, and then we're going to get back on track. And at first, when they come out of the gates, they lost the first couple games of the year. And then, boom, they all of a sudden, you know, found their way. So I think he's going to do a really good job as the head coach. I just want to see how they take that next step. Is that defense going to be able to maintain? Is Caleb Williams going to be able to have more leads late in the game as opposed to trying to come from behind? Those are going to be big questions this year in a division that I think is pretty stinking difficult.
5: And on top of that, they ain't sneaking up on anybody either.
0: No.
5: You know, yep. But to your point, they lost the first 2 games and they gave up 52 points in week 2 against Detroit. Right. Then they won 4 straight. Lost 1, won 5 straight. So they put a bunch of wins together. They stacked them. And look, that's how you end up winning the division. Can they do it again is the million-dollar question.
0: No doubt about that. He's Emmett Golden. I'm Q Myers. It's funny, man. We just got this tweet from that one guy. We were talking about Kid and Play. And he said, if you're a kid and play, ESPN Radio should call this show hashtag house party, hashtag game night. So I guess for the rest of the night will be the game night house party.
5: How about? There it is. I like that.
0: Ain't gonna hurt nobody. We're just dancing. Ain't gonna hurt nobody. Hey, I'm all right with that, man.
5: I can
0: get down like that.
5: Yeah.
0: Right? It might be a Wednesday night, you know, but that's all right. We can groove this all the way to the weekend. We're gonna give Freddie and Harry a run for their money.
5: That's right.
0: They might have the groove-a-thon, but we got the house party.
5: Yeah.
0: There it is. He's Emmett Golden. I'm Q Myers. It is game night here on ESPN Radio and the ESPN app. Coming up, the WNBA continues to make headlines, and it's not for the product on the court. 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
2: Well, currently, the game that I was really focused in on, was excited about, the Lynx and the Valkyries. The Lynx had a pretty dominating lead early on. The Valkyries are trying to get their way back into it. 54-45, 8:36 left to go on that one. The Lynx are so stinking good, but the Valkyries, nothing to shake a stick at, as they're the number two team in the league, only behind the Minnesota Lynx. So we'll continue to give you updates on that. It is game night here on ESPN Radio, the all-new ESPN app, SiriusXM Channel 80, and TuneIn. 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He's Emmett Golden. I'm Q Myers, a.k.a. Kid and Play, the house party of ESPN Radio. Thanks to our guy, Jeff Sports, Jeff H Sports 60 on Twitter, as a matter of fact. But for the WNBA, Emmett, as much as I'm locked in, I'm always checking the schedule, see what games are going to be on so I can make sure to lock in. It seems like more times than not, we're talking about them for stuff going on off the court as opposed to the really good action that we see on the court.
3: Yeah, I feel like it's really starting with the rookie class of Caitlin Clark and Angel Reese and Camilla Cardoza and just that class. That was just a big time class that brought a bunch of attention on the WNBA. It felt like they weren't ready for that type of attention. They deserve attention. They obviously are growing, and I'm happy to watch them grow. Maybe 4 years ago, 3 years ago, I started kind of getting into the WNBA and really enjoyed it. The biggest issue that they have is the noise around it. You know, whenever something happens, everybody runs to have an opinion on it, and and it's almost like they didn't realize that was going to happen, but we're here now, so everything they do is front page news now.
2: Yeah, you know, and I'm in Las Vegas, so of course I cover the Aces. They've won 3 out of the last 4 championships, so I mean, you want to talk about locked in. I'm always locked in on them, but I really do appreciate the WNBA. You know, we appreciate the college game and all these great, talented players coming into the league, and I was just having a conversation the other day, just sitting around, just BSing, and mentioned that for all the great players that are in the league, for all the teams that I enjoy watching, it seems like every year there's a new conversation, there's a new something that's going on that we have to talk about. You know, when Angel Reese and Caitlin Clark came into the league, it's like you had to pick one of the two. You couldn't like both, which I thought was insane. Like, how are you going to tell me I can't like both players, right? It's like, you got to pick a side. I'm like, what are we doing? And then, you know, and then you're getting objects thrown onto the court. There's that. And there's, I mean, it's just, like, and then they have the, you know, they're saying that they're not going to play because they need the money, which I get it, right? You know, they had to get the right CBA in place. And then they're going at, you know, the commissioner, and the commissioner doesn't really seem to have their back. And it seems like there's a lot of non-trust between the players and the commissioner. Just, it seems like every year there's something else going on with this league, and it's like they take a step forward and then they take two steps back.
3: Even let's look at the All-Star game, their three-point shootout. They didn't have the three best shooters in the league, and it was like, oh well, they didn't really ask us the right way, and like there's and I find fault on both of the league and the players. I know they got a new CBA and they're making some more money, but you want to continue to grow and make even more money for the people after you. You know, the Candace Parkers, the Maya Moores, like they sacrifice so that, you know, the women now could make what they're making. So let's continue that sacrifice so the next group of ladies can continue. And that's kind of been, as this league has grown, I think it grew so fast that it just caught everybody off guard, and they I don't even think they necessarily have the infrastructure, you know, to kind of handle the stuff. And on top of all that, you have people outside that aren't fans of the WNBA that don't watch, that politicizes everything that happens, and that just takes it to a whole nother level.
2: Well, this came out on Wednesday from USA Today. Sophie Cunningham of the Indiana Fever, we know that a lot of times when she talks or she's on the court, there's always something going on. She said the WNBA needs a bold commissioner who wants the best for the players and not maybe for themselves, indicating that Kathy Engelbert's current vision does not align with where our league is trying to go. As she quote, or she's quoted saying, Cunningham discussed the WNBA leadership and Engelbert's future as the league commissioner as part of a wide-range profile that, again, was published Wednesday by the USA Today. But that's not the first time that we've heard a player or multiple players talk about the leadership of the commissioner of the WNBA. And sooner rather than later, you would think something's got to give, right? They've either got to come together, find a way to get on the same page, players, owners, commissioner, all that. And I get it. The commissioner is not really representing the players.
3: Don't work for the players. The commissioner works for the owners, you know? So again, welcome to big time sports, right? Like, welcome to, because the commissioners are appointed by the owners, you know, and they are doing, and the commissioner's doing the bidding. You would like a commissioner to kind of have the players back as well. I look at Adam Silver as maybe the closest to that, that he really does try to work for both. But Roger Goodell works for the owners.
2: Yeah,
3: there's no question about that. Manfred works for the owners. You know, there's no question about that. And, you know, it does feel like there will be a change at commissioner in the WNBA, but I'm not sure they're going to find a hookup or a setup like the NBA has.
2: You know, it's just a shame as far as I'm concerned. They're celebrating 30 years of the league this year, right? They're highlighting all the greats. You mentioned some of the players, the, you know, Cheryl Swoops, the Cynthia Coopers, the Tina Thompsons. You know, I'm just mentioning the Houston Comets just right there in themselves because they were so dominant when the league started. The Lisa Leslies, right? Diana Taurasi just got her jersey retired, and, you know, they had that big fanfare. And there's just, I mean, the list goes on and on. Candace Parker just went into the Naismith Hall of Fame, you know, so there's so many greats. But they just have to find a way, like I said, to get out of their own way. Because at some point, like I said, they have me. I'm already in.
3: Right.
2: So they don't have to lure me in. But the problem is that as I tell people how exciting and how much fun it is to watch these young ladies go out there and perform, your average Joe is going to tune in to say, all right, I'm going to give it a chance. Or I'm going to, you know, hey, I do like that player. Or I like that team. Let me go check them out. And then they're going to hear about drama. And they're going to hear about a bunch of, like, political type stuff.
3: Mm-hmm.
2: And it's just going to turn people off because, to be honest, it turns me off at times, and I'm already a fan.
3: Right. No, I agree. I'd love to be able to have conversation. We do on game night. But I'm saying, you know, just casual people, they have a lot of opinions on the league, and then it's like, oh, you know, oh, who's your team? It's like, oh, I don't even watch. You know, and it's like, what? You know, so there's so much noise, but the majority of the noise are people who aren't invested in the league. And I don't mean monetarily. I mean emotionally, you know, or just with their fandom. There's just a bunch of people that like to talk about it, but they're not locked in. And I don't know how, I don't even know if a commissioner could change that.
2: No, I mean, that's a good point. You know, we've seen multiple times this year where teams have to come out and make a statement because of something that happened with the fans, interacting with the players, or, you know, statements are being made on T-shirts that don't align with what the league is trying to say or align with what that team is trying to say. It's like I said, it's just so much noise. It takes away from a really good product. Like, I'm watching Olivia Miles right now go off for the Lynx. Like, go off. And there'll be a lot to say, thanks, but no thanks. I'm good.
3: which is crazy because the Valkyries was just easing their way back in this. Mm-hmm. And Olivia Miles says, not so fast, my friend, hits a big three. And you're talking about one verse two in the WNBA. Right. Like, this is it really wasn't that good of a game to start because the Lynx were blowing them out at first. But like any sport, when the best teams play, it gets to boat cutting time. How about that?
2: Yeah.
3: It gets to that moment, and that's where we are tonight.
2: Yeah, I'll tell you what, man. I was going through everything I could to try to make sure I was able to watch this game for, like you said, for it to be a blowout. I was fired up, man. You get that moment where you get your popcorn ready, you sit down, you ain't got no chores to do, you're good to go, you're set up. All right, let's go. Blowout.
3: Yeah, dog. I broke out the DraftKings app, so you know.
2: There's
3: so it's
2: that.
3: My fault.
2: It is. He's Emmett Golden. I'm Q Myers. Coming up next, Vita Vea got his contract. Could Baker be next?
0: Hey, this is Rich Eisen letting you know to tune into the Rich Eisen Show on Thursday to get you set for yet another preseason week. The Raiders back in action against the Texans, the Niners and the Chargers as well. We'll talk about it and preview the Bills' upcoming season. That's Thursday's Rich Eisen Show on Disney Plus, the ESPN app, and ESPN Radio.
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0: Moving and shaking going on in the association. I'm Q Myers. The Cavaliers, the Nuggets, and the Clippers agreed on a trade, sending Peyton Watson to the Cavs, Max Strus to L.A., and our unprotected 2031 Cavs first-round pick and a 2032 Kings second-rounder to the Nuggets. Watson will sign a new four-year, $88 million deal to join the Cavaliers, plus a player option and a trade kicker. Watson, who started 40 games last season, averaged career highs in points, rebounds, assists, and steals while shooting 41% from three. He also had four 30-point games after having none in his first three NBA seasons. In the NFL, the hold-in for Buccaneers defensive tackle Vita Vea has ended. Him and his agent reached an agreement with the Bucs on a one-year extension that'll add $6 million to the $18 million he was already set to make in 2026 for a total of $24 million, plus an additional $24 million in 2027. He'll make $30 million guaranteed. Also, the Texans receiving corps took a big hit on Wednesday as wideout Jaden Higgins suffered a torn ACL. He was off to a really strong start to training camp. He started 10 games and had 525 receiving yards and six touchdowns during his rookie year. In the WNBA, Dallas Wings star guard AZ Fudd, the number one pick in this year's WNBA draft, will undergo a procedure on her injured right knee and miss the remainder of the season. The Wings announced Wednesday that Fudd will undergo the arthroscopic procedure on her right knee in Connecticut early next week. Couple games on the docket tonight in the WNBA. The Lynx, they lead the Valkyries 63-55 with 4:37 left to go in the fourth quarter. And the Mystics defeated the Tempo 93-82. For more scores and analysis, check out ESPN.com and the all-new ESPN app. Coming up, does the deal for Vita Vea open up the door for a deal for Baker Mayfield? That's next on Game Night with Emma Golden and me, Q Myers, here on ESPN Radio.
1: 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The Raiders back in action against the Texans, the Niners, and the Chargers as well. We'll talk about it and preview the Bills' upcoming season. 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
2: Just had a scary scene there in the WNBA with the Valkyries and the Lynx. Sensational rookie Olivia Miles went down. It looked like she rolled her ankle. Looked like she stepped on her teammate's foot. So she limped to the sideline. But I do think it looked a lot worse than it's going to be. But currently the Lynx lead the Valkyries 65-55 with about 4 minutes left to go in the game. It is game night here on ESPN Radio on the all-new ESPN app, SiriusXM Channel 80, and tune in. 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He's Emmett Golden. I'm Q Myers. Join us now to talk all things Tampa Bay Buccaneers is Bucs reporter Rick Stroud from the Tampa Bay Times. And Rick, thanks so much for your time. We do appreciate you. And we had the conversation earlier this offseason or before training camp about Vita Vea requesting a trade. That didn't happen, but today he agrees on a one-year extension. He's going to get $30 million guaranteed over the next couple years. This, to me, felt like it was the inevitable. Did you see this kind of playing out how it did?
3: Yeah, you kind of felt that way. I mean, I think Jason Light, their general manager, had no plans whatsoever to trade him. And, you know, even though his agent thought that that might be where it was headed. And if you just know Vita Vea, and watched him every day at camp, even though he wasn't practicing, you know, he came up with that phantom back tweak at the team run and was unable to go during his hold in, if you will. But he's been, you know, so comfortable with his teammates, even with Todd Bowles laughing and at one point even holding a blocking pad, which that was short lived. But you know, there was never any kind of body language that suggested he wanted to be out of here. And I think it came to its inevitable conclusion. You know, he signed a deal 5 years ago, and we've seen where the money has gone with defensive tackles. Now he's on the wrong side of 30, he's 31. But as his salaries got bigger, he was in effect underpaid. So they chipped him up, you know, gave him, you know, a few million dollars this year to make it 24 and then 24 million for next year. And you know, they got their guy back in time to get him in shape and get him ready for the season opener at Cincinnati. And hey, if you're a veteran and you're 31 years old, you don't mind starting training camp just a little bit late.
4: Absolutely. Yeah. You definitely, you know, take a couple weeks off. Helps the body for sure. Rick, now that they got this done, do you think they turn their attention to Baker? And do you think Baker will come off of the deadline that he set and says he's not doing anything until the season's over?
3: Well, you know, I talked to Baker last week in New Jersey when they were up there with the Jets, and we talked about the deadline. He told me, look, I didn't set the deadline for me. You know, I set that for my teammates because I knew that if we didn't have a deal at some point, there would be a lot of conversation about it. I didn't want them to be distracted. You know, we really, he thinks they have a very good team that can challenge for a Super Bowl, and he wanted to be, you know, all focused, and not just him, but, you know, he was going to play that way anyway, but his teammates as well. Now, you know, we're not naive. I mean, they got the Vita Vea done, you know, deal done. I think where it fell apart with Baker wasn't so much the value of the contract. I think it was the length. You know, I think he started at 4 years, you know, and then Baker's side was willing to go to three, and they offered him two. And that just didn't say franchise quarterback to him, even though he's been called that by everyone from ownership to the head coach. So, you know, with Baker, it's a little different in that he's going to make $40 million this year with the guarantees. And, you know, obviously the Bucs have some control with the franchise tag. There'd be a bunch of dead money, but they're not afraid of that. So, you know, they kind of have the leverage there too, as they did with Vita. But, you know, when you get one deal done, you start feeling good about things, get some good vibes in the building going on, you know, Baker comes in the next day, you know, kind of gives him that wry smile. But we'll see what happens. I don't think to him it matters either way. Obviously, he wants to make Tampa his forever home. He's so comfortable here. The community loves him. And so I think it would be a, you know, kind of a nice end to the preseason if they could do it. But that won't affect, you know, how he plays, and there's no trade demand or anything like that.
2: Rick Stroud from the Tampa Bay Times is with us here on Game Night on ESPN Radio and the all-new ESPN app. Baker said the other day that he feels like this Buccaneers team is going to surprise a lot of folks. Maybe some people are underestimating how good this team can be. Rick, you're there. You cover them on the daily. How good do you see this team potentially being this season?
3: Well, I still think they're the best team in the NFC South, and so that might not be saying much, right? Like, everybody rags on the South, and they've had a couple division champs at 8-9, but they kind of knock each other off, to be honest with you. The Bucs played well against and beat San Francisco and Seattle last year, but kept losing to some of the teams in their own division. And injuries were the big story a year ago. They've spent a lot of time and energy rebuilding this defense, getting bigger bodies in here, and also raising a badassery, if you will, a little bit. But when you draft the Reuben Bain 15 overall and you see him an hour after practice working on the sled by himself, even though he's 22-23 years old, Josiah Trotter is an old school downhill thumper that's really gotten the attention of a lot of veteran players. There's a lot of excitement on this defense right now. And if that offensive line stays together, they're a top three offensive line. You know, you have Zach Robinson, who comes from that McVay tree, like Liam Cohen. They're going to go back to some more outside zone runs. You added Kenny Gainwell to go with Bucky Irving. There's a lot of positivity and depth at the receiver, even though they lost Mike Evans. This Teddy Hurst guy is going to be a story this year out of Georgia State to play that X receiver. And of course, they still have Emeka Buka and Chris Godwin and Jalen McMillan and all those guys. So I think Baker's really, really confident in his team. He loves what they've done on defense. He loves the attitude that they have added, which matches his own. And so that's why he's saying, you know, go ahead and doubt us. And he's gonna invent the chip if it's not there anyway. I don't know if he's taking a poll how many people think the Bucs going to have a losing record, but he seemed to think that was on his mind the other day.
4: Rick, that's what kind of, you know, took me back from his statements when he's like, we're going to surprise some people, because I don't think winning the division would surprise anybody. I don't think them making the playoffs would surprise anybody. What would be a surprising end to the season for the Tampa Bay Buccaneers?
3: Well, not making the playoffs would, but I think winning a Super Bowl would surprise people. Getting to the NFC Championship would surprise people. And yet, a lot of it comes down to luck. You know, the 2 years the Bucs won a Super Bowl, obviously those teams were built for several years. They had Hall of Fame players on defense, but they still managed. The same commonality was that they were never injured. I think in 2002 when they won, I know it's 100 years ago, Booger McFarland might have gotten hurt the last couple of weeks at Detroit. When they won in 2020, they lost a starting guard and Aaron Stinney stepped in and they won the Super Bowl, 31-9 with Tom Brady. So you got to have some luck with the injuries. They certainly didn't have that last year. They never had their starting five offensive linemen. The injuries to the receivers was really bad. And so, and then Baker, even though he started, every game the last 3 years, along with, Jared Goff and such, I think that he's been beat up. Now, we saw the toll it took in that quarterback series on him. He had eight different injuries, I think, at one point. So he's got to get healthy and protect himself, and hopefully the offensive line can do that. But it's a good football team. And, if you can get the right guys to stick together, have a little bit of luck with injuries, you got a lot of veterans kind of at the end of their careers that want to win a ring. Certainly Baker's hungry to do that. And it's really a good vibe in the building. I think everybody pulls for each other. There's not a lot of adversity, really. And the only stories have been, the contract situations, which really doesn't affect them on the field.
2: Rick, I got to ask you, last year we saw Tampa Bay get off to such a great start. People were talking about Baker Mayfield, possibly MVP, Todd Bowles, maybe Coach of the Year. And then we saw how it all fell apart. What does Todd Bowles need for this team to do this year to make sure that he is safe and it returns as the, and stays, I should say, as the Tampa Bay head coach?
3: Well, simply, you got to win, right? I think every coach that's not named Andy Reid or Sean McVay starts the year the same way, thinking, I got to win or I'm going to get fired. I mean, that's the nature of the job. And it's no different for Todd, even though I think he's in the first year of a 3-year contract extension. None of that really matters, right? He made some changes. He was critical of himself. He made changes on his own coaching staff, on the defensive staff. You know, there's five different coaches now, and he looked at himself too, I think. But you know, it's sometimes it's players and not plays, and they did some things. They felt they needed to get bigger on defense. They thought they needed some more attitude there as well. You know, I think last year it was, even though they stopped the run, they had to commit a lot of resources to it. That made Antoine Winfield Jr. kind of a center fielder, and that's not his game. You know, he's always affecting the play when he's down in the box or blitzing, that sort of thing. And so, you know, they revamped how they feel, how they look, how they get off the bus. You know, I mean, these guys are going to be, you know, pretty wired up. When they come into stadiums, and they'll have to be because the schedule's tough. They start at Cincinnati. You know, they got Dallas on a Thursday night and Baltimore, all those teams. And so, you know, I think that they just kind of recalibrated and figured that they had to do some things different. And, you know, so much of it is luck with health. But if you know, these guys respond to Todd Bowles. And they've had, look, even when they started last year, 6-2, 5-1, they were winning those games on last-minute drives. I mean, Baker won, what, 4 or 5 games on the final drive. So they weren't blowing guys out. They were just playing really well-executed football in the key moments of games. And then the injuries, I think, caught up to him at receiver and other places, and Baker, and he didn't play well. You know, second half of the season, he had 10 touchdowns and 9 interceptions. You know, and then the first half, it was like 14 touchdowns and 2, or 16 touchdowns and 2 interceptions. So he had to look at himself critically as well. And so you put all that together, you know, add some new pieces and guys that are hungry to win and win right now. I think, you know, I think they have a chance, especially in this division.
2: Hey, well, so far so good. They could check one box. They got Vita Vea under contract. Now he's back in the mix, and he's obviously a huge piece of that Todd Bowles defense. Rick, fantastic stuff. Thanks so much, my man, for giving us some time here this evening on game night.
3: Thanks for having me, guys.
2: Rick Stroud right there for the Tampa Bay Times with us here on game night, talking all things Vita Vea, and maybe that can lead to Baker Mayfield getting that contract extension, or maybe he'll stick to his word, and they'll have to negotiate after the season. He's Emmett Golden. I'm Q Myers. It's game night here on ESPN Radio. Coming next, joint practices. Good, bad? That's next on ESPN Radio, the ESPN app, SiriusXM, Channel 80.
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0: Cowboys and the Saints when they had their joint practices, because I don't think too much practice was going on. There was a lot of sparring. There was a lot of fighting. There was even some WWE-type suplexes. So is it all worth it at this stage of the game? It's game night here on ESPN Radio, the all-new ESPN app, SiriusXM Channel 80, and tune in. 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He's Emmett Golden. I'm Q Myers, and I like joint practices. I really do. Mm-hmm. Full disclosure, I'm here in Houston right now. The Raiders had joint practice with the Texans yesterday. They've got a game with them coming up tomorrow, preseason game number two. I like joint practices, but when they do what the Cowboys and Saints did, they're worthless. You don't get anything out of it. All you do is get guys potentially injured, and no work is done. When they're done correctly, they're actually, in my opinion, Emmett, more valuable than a preseason game.
1: Yeah, and I feel like fights happen, and like we see them, right? Even when they fight, teams fight each other themselves, right? You know.
0: Oh yeah, training camp for sure.
1: Yeah, now it does get out of hand from time to time, and I don't necessarily think it's the joint part of it. The two different teams. I think that it is camp. Guys are tired and they are mad, you know, because they're like, man, can we get to the regular season? And usually it's just some grab another face mask and just some pushing. What we saw with the Dallas Cowboys and the Saints, I feel like that's the outlier, the anomaly. You might have one of those once a year. I think the rest of the fights that you see, like I said, is a lot of grabbing and pushing and grabbing and grab him and holding, grab him and hold him. I feel like it's a bunch of that.
0: You know, and the funny thing is, I think that they're very valuable. I believe coaches believe that they're very valuable. How do players feel when they have joint practices, or even former players like Andrew Hawkins? Hawk on ESPN NFL analyst was on Get Up, talked about joint practices and how he felt about them.
2: There is nothing I despise more as a player than these joint practices, because it is such a way to circumvent the preseason process. What joint practices feel like to us as players is three preseason games in a row, because I'm trying to audition for the other coaching staff. I'm going against these guys. We're competitive. Every single drill, from one-on-one to seven-on-seven to every third down, red zone, it felt like the Super Bowl, because the tempers are flaring, the egos are going, and we're doing this every single day with no refs, no fines. So this stuff is going to happen. I agree with Lewis. It derails practice. It derails the process. But more than anything, the joint practices in and of himself, I know the coaches love them because they are so highly competitive in the most minuscule amount of reps, drills, you name it. We're going full on go.
1: And I think I love Hawk's perspective there, mm-hmm. but it's a perspective of someone who had to fight to yeah. stay in the NFL. So he did have to work out in the joint practices, then play in the preseason game. A lot of the ones, as we like to call them, mm-hmm. they ain't playing on Saturday or Thursday or whenever. Meant to ask you, do the Raiders plan on playing their ones tomorrow night after this joint practice?
0: From what I saw, they need to.
1: Okay. Yeah, that's fair. Yeah,
0: fair. And the reason I say that, I know it sounds like a slight to them, they're just not a very good team yet, yeah. right? They're still working on it. They got so much brand new. Where the Texans, on the other hand, they're a well-oiled machine. We talked about them, right? We talked about how that defense is Super Bowl caliber. And if that offense can get it together, they could be right there when it's all said and done. And it's funny that you ask, because DeMeco Ryans today changed his mind from his original plan for tomorrow's preseason game. They were going to play their starters.
1: Okay.
0: They got a lot of really good work in yesterday, and they said, maybe not. And I'm sure the injury to Jaden Higgins didn't help. You know, losing him to a torn ACL, they probably said, okay, we got a lot of positive work in the joint practice, because, again, there wasn't a bunch of fights. There was a couple dust-ups here and there, but it was nothing. It was no big a deal. It's like, you know, we're talking about house party and kid play. It's like homeboy hit the DJ table.
1: Uh-huh.
0: You know, hit Bilal's table a couple times.
1: Right.
0: You know, that was it. But after that, it was all work, and I thought it was a lot of positivity that you saw. And so the Texans said, you know what, we got enough work in. The Raiders, I think they still need to get some, not Max, not Brock Bowers, mm-hmm. but get some guys out there, get lathered up and get into playing in a game setting, because that's only going to help them move forward.
1: Because I ask because the Buffalo Bills will be in Cleveland tomorrow for a joint practice.
0: Okay.
1: And Todd Monken has said, you know, our plan is to really let our starters get after it in this practice. And then on Saturday during the game, it'll be everybody else. You know, now the quarterback, Shador, is going to start and Watson's going to play in the third quarter. But, you know, the starting offensive line, the starting receivers, running backs, the defense, none of those guys are going to play on Saturday, you know, as of right now, because they plan on really getting that type of work in tomorrow at practice.
0: And that's what Clint Kubiak said. He said that, you know, he didn't commit to the Raiders playing their starters. He said the film, when they go back and look at it, will determine who's going to play. Again, yeah. The film that was in my eyes, what I feel mm-hmm. like I saw, tells me that they're going to have a lot of the starters play. But again, that's just me. What about a head coach? How does he feel about joint practices? And obviously the fighting going on as well. Here's Patriots head coach Mike Vrabel.
3: We have to be able to control our emotions. We try to ask them to go to the line and play a certain style and try to create an identity and have to be able to come back and be involved. I get it. It's emotional. We can say it's football. You know, fighting isn't football. Fighting gets you thrown out of a game. That happens. They're not afraid to call in, you know, from New York. They've changed the rule this year. So even if an official misses a flag or misses a punch and New York happens to see it, you know, that player can be removed from the football game. So we know how critical each and every player is for the team on game day. You know, we don't have that many spots. There's guys that play, you know, they start here, but they're backups at other positions. So if you lose those players, ultimately that hurts the team. So we would try not to do anything like that.
1: Yeah, I think especially when there are teams that are working to try to figure out who they are, I'm trying to, in a nice way, say bad football team.

0: I don't know if it's that big of a deal as long as everybody's healthy at the end of it. But you don't, if you need work, you need to be working and not fighting.
1: Right. Again, and I think that it's really more valuable than even the preseason games, because you're seeing good on good. You're seeing the twos running against the twos. You're seeing, you know, just stuff that you don't normally see in a practice type setting, right? Stuff that is not as scripted, you know, but it's still the work, but it's kind of it's more controlled than your average game. So I like them. I really do enjoy covering them, but fighting doesn't make any sense because, as you mentioned, no work gets done. Coming up, will expanding beyond the USA be good for the league? It's next on ESPN Radio.
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1: Teams continue shaking up their roster in the NBA. I'm Q Myers. Cleveland, Denver, the Clippers, they agreed on a trade, sending Peyton Watson to the Cavaliers. Max Strus, he went to LA, and an unprotected 2031 Cavs first round pick and a 2032 Kings second rounder went to the Denver Nuggets. Watson will sign a new 4-year, $88 million deal to join the Cavs, plus a player option and a trade kicker. In the NFL, the hold-in for Buccaneers defensive tackle Vita Vea has ended. Him and his

0: agent reached an agreement with the Bucks on a one-year extension, adding $6 million to the $18 million he was already set to make in 2026, plus an additional $24 million in 2027. He'll get $30 million guaranteed. The Texans receiving corps took a big hit Wednesday as wideout Jaden Higgins suffered a torn ACL. He was off to a really strong start to training camp. He has started 10 games and had 525 receiving yards and 6 touchdowns during his rookie campaign. In the WNBA, wing star guard AZ Fudd, the number one pick in this year's WNBA draft, will undergo a procedure on her injured right knee and miss the remainder of the season. Fudd last played on August 5th and has missed Dallas's last 5 games. She previously tore her ACL and meniscus in the same knee back in 2023 after tearing the same ACL and MCL in 2019. Only 2 games on the docket into the WNBA. The Mystics, they topped the tempo 93-82, and the Lynx, they beat the Valkyries 77-66. 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

0: And look, if Freddie and Harry could have a theme every night, man, we could have a house party too.
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0: Man, we're going to have a pajama jammy jam on Monday nights, right? We're going to have a school days on Tuesday night, trying to raise some money for tuition. All right, we're going to throw a different house party every single day of the week here on game night. I'm trying to tell you.
1: I'm with it.
0: I'm going to learn it today, right? We're going to have
1: a gangster party on Fridays. You know what I'm saying? You know.
0: Oh, yeah. Hey, I know. Hey, man, look, we're going to even be like Fat Joe. We're going to lean back a couple times.
1: Yeah, I'm with
0: it. Just saying. We're going to make it happen. It is game night here on ESPN Radio. The all-new ESPN app, SiriusXM, Channel 80, and tune in. 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He's Evan Golden. I'm Q Myers. The NFL, Roger Goodell, they're having a house party, but they claim their house is worldwide. They're not local. They are worldwide. Roger Goodell has been talking about the expansion of the league and how, you know, we've been seeing all these international games and we feel like that there's going to be 18 games sooner rather than later. I believe that every single team will have an international game every single year, right? You'll just see it 1 week for each team will be dedicated to an international game. Well, this is what Roger Goodell had to say. He told a former NFL player, Marcus Kuhn, during an interview, at some point, there will be NFL teams outside the USA.
1: Mm-hmm.
0: So he said, I have no doubt that this will happen one day. This is an interview with a German media outlet, RTLNTV. So he's letting it be known at some point, he didn't say when,
1: right,
0: but at some point, he's very confident that there'll be a team outside the USA. Bad idea, good idea. What is it?
1: You know what? It's a good idea because they want to make money. Now, it's not great for the players. They'll have to figure some things out. And the season will be much longer than maybe it needs to be until you expand to the point where you have the NFL, you know, in the U.S. and an NFL in Europe, and then the Super Bowl is, you know, both teams. Like, once you get to there, that point, I think it'll be all right. But you're going to have at least two teams in Europe. I think when the NFL expands, you're going to have a team in London. They're going to play at Tottenham Hotspur Stadium because when they built that stadium, they built it with the NFL in mind. It's not a soccer stadium that can handle football games. It's a football stadium, European football and American football. But I think you can't just put one team in Europe. You have to put at least two because then when teams travel, they can play both and then, you know, vice versa. I think that's the only way you could kind of figure it out, at least in the short term. And it's going to happen. I don't know when, but it definitely is going to happen. And I think it happens in our lifetime. I don't think it's going to be that long.
0: I don't know how I feel about it. And I think that that's okay, right? I think you don't have to have a feeling on everything because I'm just not sure. And the reason I say this is I try to put myself in the position. Obviously, I'm not. But I try to put myself in the position of would I want to be that player that is from Oakland, California, and then all of a sudden I get drafted to go play in London, which might sound cool to some, but it might be such a culture shock to others that they're like, yeah, this would be okay for a week trip, but not me to be there all the, you know what I mean? Like to actually be a team that is in London. And I go back to, and I guess I could call my son and ask him. I mean, he played in Rustavi, Georgia. He played basketball overseas last year. And I know that that was a culture shock for him. He enjoyed it. Obviously he's back in the USA right now, gearing up for another season of basketball. I just don't know if I'd want to be that guy where I'm overseas and I'm away from what I know and I've known my whole life. And maybe I would, but I've never been in that position, so I can't say that that's something that I would embrace.
1: It happens here already, though. Think about guys who grew up in the South, played, you know, high school, played college in the South, and then they get drafted to Green Bay, right?
0: Yeah, but that's in the USA. That's still the USA, though.
1: But it could feel like another world.
0: For sure. No, that's real. I mean, look, I'm a Bay Area dude. I'm a West Coast guy. I lived 10 years in Texas. That was, you know, when I first got there, I'm like, whoa, what's going on here? But I knew that it was only a quick, you know, flight to, you know, a couple hours and I'm back in the Bay if I need be.
1: Right.
0: I mean, my son had to take a flight to Houston and then he had to take a 14 to 17 flight to Rustavi, Georgia, wherever that is. Right. I know it's in the Russian region, but it's like, that's that's a hell of a flight, and that's a hell of a lifestyle. And I know some players go, and they have long careers overseas, and it's fantastic, and it's the greatest thing ever. But I just don't know how every player on that team would adapt. Would they be able to take their families? Would their families be comfortable there? Right? I mean, it's just there's so many things involved in that.
1: I obviously can't speak for Lil Q, but I can assume that it's worth it to him.
0: Right.
1: And if someone said, and if someone said, hey, we're going to pay you $6 million to play in the NFL, you just got to live in another country, it's probably going to be worth it. You know, it might not be great, you know, but it's probably going to be worth it, or it's not. And you go, well, hey, this is where my career stops, you know, and this is where it ends. And I just, you know, do a job like a normal person. So everything you say, I don't disagree with that, but how much do you love the game? And I know it's plenty of people out there that love it enough. They say, man, send me to El Segundo, you know, which I know is in the U.S., but I mean that figuratively, and they'll go and play it. You know what I'm saying? Like, play wherever. Send me to Antarctica. I love the game so much, I'll play.
0: Well, if they do that, and I'm right there with you that it's going to happen sooner rather than later, I want it to be, I'm hoping that they structure it better than they do now. Like, now they have what? They could petition for a bye, or they used to be able to petition for a bye, but they don't necessarily get it anymore. Look, if you're going to go overseas, I feel like any team that goes overseas, you should get a bye the next week.
1: 100%.
0: You know what I mean? Like, you should get a bye the next week just to get your body back right and get acclimated again. Like, I don't like what the Rams are doing, right? Going to Australia, and they're going to get there on Friday and play on Saturday or whatever. You know, they're getting there, like, the night before. And then they're playing the next morning. Like, to me, I don't think that that's good on the players. And again, I've never been in that position because maybe I'm wrong.
1: No, I think you're right. The body is not supposed to travel to that extent, you know, and then immediately play football and then come back. That it doesn't seem smart at all. But I don't know if they're. I don't understand why you would do that. I don't understand the value in the quick turnaround when you're going to spend 2 days on a plane, essentially, because the flight's so long. I don't get that. To me, that's more of a team thing because I don't think they have to. You know, I think they're choosing to. It's a weird decision, though.
0: It really is. And, you know, we're talking about teams in London, but, you know, there's also Mexico. And I found this to be pretty interesting. You know, Ryan Khalil, 5-time Pro Bowler, 3-time All-Pro center, was on a Sportsmanlike talking about potential expansion, not to Europe, but to Mexico. Check it out.
2: I think Mexico City or Monterrey, I think probably if I was a bet man, I would say those would probably be the next spots for the NFL. It's just crazy. I mean, you've seen the Mexico City game when it was Cardinals and Niners. It was like a sea of red. And so it's pretty incredible. We had Sam Darnold is not in this season. We shot the second season. This is our second season actually down there. And he came out this last season. And the amount of Seahawks fans that came out of nowhere just to come see him show up to the game was pretty incredible and special. And I think when most guys get out there, it's a little bit unexpected for them. But for me, if I had a bet, I would say probably Mexico would be the next stop.
1: Logistically, it makes the most sense.
0: It does,
1: you
0: make
1: know,
0: sense.
1: Yeah, because it's in the continental, the continent of North America. I should say.
0: Send me to Mexico City, man. I could get down, man. I could find my way. Let's put it like that.
1: In Canada, I could see a team in Canada, you know, at some point. So I definitely think it, and that might be where they go to first, because again, logistically, you could do that, and it's not that big of a deal once you cross the pond, as they like to call it. That's when everything changes.
0: Yeah, exactly. So, yeah, I mean, look, we have, you know, teams in Toronto. We have teams in, you know what I mean? Like, so stuff like that. That makes sense. I get that because I do feel like logistically that's a lot easier to deal with. But, man, when you start, like you said, going across the pond, I just feel like that's got to be so tough on the body. I can't imagine. Again, I've never been in that position. I just know I'm worthless when I got to go to the East Coast. I'm worthless when I got to go west to east. Like, I'm in Central right now, and I'm like, all right, I can do this.
1: Right.
0: But one more hour east, man, I'm in trouble.
3: You can't do the 3-hour difference?
0: Hey, man, I am worthless, dog. Yeah. I am the worst. Yeah. I promise you.
3: I think you would be better.
1: No, not. No, I can even vouch for him. Like, the Q's energy is different when he's on the East Coast. It's completely different when he's on the East Coast. I love going east to west, though.
0: Well, of course you like going east to west because all of a sudden you're getting all this extra hours. It's fantastic. Yeah. But when you go, and maybe if I was east and I wasn't already at west, because I still wake up at the same time. That's the problem.
1: Right.
0: So if I'm waking up at 6 a.m. on the West Coast and, you know, this fine program doesn't end till 1 a.m. on the East Coast, and then all of a sudden the show's over, like when I go to Bristol, the show will be over at 1. I'll do work till 2 or 3, and I'll go over to the Doubletree. I'll go to sleep, and then my alarm will go off at 6, and I wake up. Well, you do the math.
1: Yeah, it's like three hours at best, right?
0: Exactly. So it's not like I'm sleeping in till 10 or 11 or whatever. But with that being said, I guess if I had to do it all the time, that's my – obviously, I better change my habits, my sleep habits.
1: And if the money was right, it'd be worth it. You know what I'm saying? It'd be worth it. Hey, give me $10 million a year. I'll do a show wherever you want me to do a show. You know what I'm saying?
0: I'll come to Cleveland to do a show.
1: Yeah, right. Wherever you want me to do
0: a
1: show,
0: I'm
1: going to do it.
0: Door. Hey, what's happening? Let me in.
1: Come on in. Right.
0: hey, nephew, make some room for Uncle Q. Uncle Q's going to take over this basement for a while, right?
1: Be like, hey, man, the power's out. We got to sit in my car and do this show. You know? Like I had to do one night when my power went out.
0: Hey, no joke. No joke at all. He's Emmett Golden. I'm Q Myers. It's game night here on ESPN Radio, the all-new ESPN app. If you went and did it big tonight, we know about it. We highlight it. We do it next. You're on ESPN Radio, the ESPN app, SiriusXM Channel 80, and tune in.
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1: this
0: announcement.
1: The last dance.
0: That's right. You ain't sleeping with the DJ. You got to go.
2: Hey, the door's that way. It's time to get moving.
0: The lights
1: you ain't
0: about
1: got
0: to come
1: to
0: on.
1: Go home, but you got to get the heck out of here.
0: Last drink. 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Matter of fact, throw that red Solo cup in the trash on your way out. 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He's Emmett Golden. I'm Q Myers. Don't forget about the 30 for 30's new series, The Betrayal of Shohei Ohtani. 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The Betrayal of Shohei Ohtani is presented by Gusto. 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
0: Let's go ahead and turn our attention to Major League Baseball's We Show That Love. The Dodgers, the Rockies. This one, it took extra innings.
5: Now the pitch to Betts, line drive, center field, base hit. Teoscar touches third. He's coming to the plate. Throw from Carrig. Too late. RBI base hit. Teoscar scores, and the Dodgers lead it 6-4.
4: Nothing can stop me. I'm all the way up.
6: 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The Dodgers 6, Rockies 4.
0: Dodgers starting to get their groove back, starting to get, starting to score some runs more consistently. That was ailing them for the longest when they were losing series to the Diamondbacks, when they were losing series to the Cubs, they were losing series to the Red Sox, couldn't generate enough run production. Dave Roberts said, oh no, my friend, we got to get this right. We got to get this fixed quick, fast, in a hurry. Seems like they're starting to get that stroke back when it comes to being at the plate. The Mariners and the Brewers. This one was embarrassing last night when the Brew Crew beat up on the Mariners 22-0. Tonight, Seattle got a little bit of get back.
7: 105 off the bat. Here's Josh Naylor. Everybody moved up, so runners at second and third. May from the windup. Here's the pitch. Swung on, ripped on the first baseline. It's a fair ball. It hits the sidewall. Randy scores. Here comes Dom around third base, right behind him. Dom scores. The Mariners have two more. Josh Naylor, a two RBI base hit. Seven runs on the board. 7-0 Mariners.
4: Nothing can stop me. I'm all the way up.
6: Seattle Sports, 7:10 a.m. on the call, and I guess maybe the Brewers should have saved some runs for tonight after yesterday because they fall to the Mariners 7-5.
0: You know what, though? If you put up numbers like that, 22 runs and shut a team out, that's all right. You could take the next night off and take a L. That's all right. You still have bragging rights. Hey, dog, remember that time that I whipped you 22-0? Oh, yeah, you remember. Right?
6: Yes,
0: yeah,
6: sir.
0: That was going to sting for a while if you're the Mariners, that's for sure. Especially after the season they had last year, to turn around and have the season this year, to have the season that the big dumper had last year, to turn around and have the season he's having this year. Like,
6: crazy.
0: Man, you want to talk about one year to the next. That is exactly the story of the Seattle Mariners as we show love to the ones that deserve it here on game night on ESPN Radio on the all-new ESPN app. The Yankees and the Orioles, the top of the eighth.
8: Chop slowly. Third base going to be a tough play. Mayo fields. No play. Throw to third. He's back in time. A single for Lombard. A run scores and the Yankees lead 4-3.
4: Nothing can stop me. I'm all the way up.
6: Amazon Prime on the call there as the Yankees beat the Orioles 5-3.
0: Another team that, you know, was struggling to generate some runs, the Yankees. Are they starting to round into shape? They've had a couple nights where they've been able to score some runs. So, I know there's a lot of Yankee fans. I know there's a lot of Dodger fans going, what in the world's going on? What's going on with our team? Not generating enough runs. And sometimes that's how it is in baseball. You gotta get a couple dubs. You gotta see a little bit of victories, and then all of a sudden you're back on track where you need to be. The Rays and the Blue Jays. How about Richie Palacios?
9: Swung on, popped in the air towards shallow left field. Sanchez coming in. He's had lost it, and it goes by him. Yandy scores. Here comes the second run. Throw to third, off the glove of McAdoo, and not in time. Two runs score, and runners end up at second and third. Jesus Sanchez just lost the baseball. Richie Palacios at second, and the Rays have two gift runs and a 4-1 lead.
4: Nothing can stop me. I'm all the way up.
6: Highlight courtesy of 620 WDAE. The Rays down the Blue Jays tonight, 7-6.
0: They needed those two gift runs. That game was way too close, right? They got that courtesy right there. There's nothing worse than having the kind of error like that. In baseball, I think it's the worst. I mean, when you are supposed to get out and you gift another team an out, it always comes back to bite you. On that highlight, it happened to bite them on that play because runs scored. But anytime you don't make that play, baseball will burn you all the time. That's just the nature of the beast. Again, showing love to the ones that deserve it here on Game Night on ESPN Radio and the ESPN app. The Giants and the Gardos. Emmett, close your ears.
10: Yeah. Bro. Now Barry Cota, ground ball deep into the hole and short. Diving into shadow left. Rocchio, it's off his glove. Rolls away toward the foul line. And that gets Devers home. 1-0 Giants. Safe at first is Barry Cota with a single and a run batted in.
4: Nothing can stop me. I'm all the way up.
6: KNBR on the call. Giants beat the Gardos 1-0. I got to just give me 1 second here. Parker Messick is a rookie pitcher. He started tonight. He honestly could be in the conversation for the Cy Young or Rookie of the Year. 6 2/3, 1 earned run, 10 strikeouts, and a loss. This has happened to him so many times this year. Guardians just really struggling to score runs tonight. And, you know, the Giants only took one to beat him.
0: Yeah, man, that's a rough deal when you lose 1-0, especially when you're able to have a really good pitching performance. You just can't, again, generate anything at the plate. Showing that love to the ones that deserve it. Turning our attention to the WNBA, the Lynx, the Valkyries. Kayla McBride, man, she is a baller.
11: Olivia Miles back on the bench for Minnesota. Cross court, McBride answers. Did she just hit him with a night-night?
4: Nothing can stop me. I'm all the way up.
6: USA Network on the call as the Lynx beat the Valkyries 77-65.
0: One more quick one. The Mystics and the Tempo. Friend of the show, Kiki Irieffen, did this.
11: 3.5 minutes to go here in the fourth quarter. Oh, how about that jumper for two? Irieffen, oh, 1 foot.
4: Nothing can stop me. I'm all the way up.
6: 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The Mystics beat the Tempo tonight 93-82.
0: Boom. There it is right there. Only two games on the docket for the WNBA slate this evening. 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
6: DJ ready. Let's do
0: We're coming. 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
1: Coming up on SportsCenter All Night. Wild card races tighten up as baseball enters the final stretch.
2: And the payoff. High fly ball. Deep right center. Oh, way back there. See ya. That is about as long a home run as you are going to see.
1: The first rule of Fight Club, don't talk about Fight Club.
3: That's not what you're out there for. You're squaring off like it's UFC. Like, what the hell are you doing? If there was a player I didn't think was going to be a meaningful contributor to my football team, honest to God, I'd be going to look, get him out of here, get him out of here, because it's proven nothing.
1: Tampa's big man finally gets paid.
4: There was never any kind of body language that suggested he wanted to be out of here. And I think it came to its inevitable conclusion. He was, in effect, underpaid, so they chipped him up. You know, they got their guy back in time to get him in shape.
1: The top two teams in a W throwdown in the Bay.
5: What a find from Miles, and then Williams with the extra hockey pass to Collier.
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9: 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Another key offseason move in the NBA. And, as the case has often been this week with NBA news, it involves Los Angeles. That's on the way. Segway, LA Dodgers. They hit a rough patch over the past few weeks, coming back to earth a bit in the standings, but apparently a trip to Denver can cure that.
10: 1-2, and Betts hammers one to left field. This one's headed toward the wall. It is over the wall. A home run for Mookie. A line drive shot, home run number 16. And Betts makes it 2-0 Dodgers. One on, one out, stretch pitch. And Kike hits a high fly ball to left and deep. This ball headed back toward the wall. Veen at the wall. He looks up. It's gone. It's a two-run home run. Kike Hernandez. And the Dodgers lead it 4-0.
9: Three runs in the top of the fourth for the Dodgers. That said, the game would be tied at 4 after 9. On to the 10th.
10: Bird gets 1-2, and Freddie lifts it in the air, left field deep. Going back after it is McCarthy at the wall, makes the catch. Paez tags, he'll score. Tagging from first and advancing to second is Teoscar Hernandez, and the Dodgers take a 5-4 lead on a sacrifice fly by Freddie Freeman. Now the pitch to Betts, line drive, center field, base hit. Teoscar touches third, he's coming to the plate. Throw from Kerrig, too late. RBI base hit, Teoscar scores, and the Dodgers lead it 6-4.
9: AM 570 LA Sports, 6-4 would be the final in 10 innings. Dodgers with their ninth series sweep this season. Tie for the Red Sox for second most in baseball. Rays lead the way with 13. Red Sox and Dodgers both with 9. Dodgers 31-8 against the Rockies over the last three seasons. Most wins by any team against a single opponent over that span. They've also posted a 4-0 record in extra inning games this season. The only team without a loss. Freddie Freeman, as you heard, the go-ahead sac fly in the 10th. First go-ahead RBI in extra innings this season. Mookie Betts, 3-for-5 with a 16th home run, drove in 2, and spoke with Spectrum Sportsnet LA.
11: Mookie, when you look at this win, let's start with Tanner Scott. He was up last night, got that 4-out save, even got up in the pen the night before. For him to come out and be so efficient, how big is that for this team?
12: It's huge, especially we've been kind of thin back there, especially with Edwin going down and, you know, some moving pieces. So, you know, he's a dog, and he showed it tonight.
11: The offensive performance for you personally, the 3 hits, the home run, for you it was against left, it was against right. What does that just tell you as to kind of where you're at as you're looking to get that consistency back with your swing?
12: I mean, we're getting closer. You know, we're getting closer. You know, it's a work in progress every day. I'm just happy I was able to help the boys in a time of need.
11: You guys always talk about how this is a game in 162, but when you look at this series and this sweep specifically, how the offense got back on track, does it feel like this series could be bigger for this group than you all might have thought?
12: Yeah, I mean, maybe not necessarily through the 162, but definitely for morale. You know, we hadn't been hitting or doing much good lately, so to at least get the bats back going, you know, it makes us feel good, and hopefully we can carry it into this next series.
11: It's an excellent series for you all. So, Mookie, congratulations on this win and the sweep.
12: Thank you.
9: Dodgers get the sweep in Colorado with the 6-4, 10-inning win on Wednesday. 30 for 30's new series, The Betrayal of Shohei Ohtani, available now on all major podcast platforms. The Betrayal of Shohei Ohtani is presented by Gusto. Longest active win streak in Major League Baseball, that currently resides in Philly. They were hosting the Marlins.
13: Swung on, hit deep, right field. Going back is Ruiz at the wall. Looking up, it's gone. And Luis Arraez with a two-run home run to straightaway right field. Number 6 on the season, his second as a Philly. And the Phils now lead it 3-0 on the two-run shot.
9: Sports Radio 94, WIP. Philly's a 4-1 win over the Marlins. Their 6th consecutive win, longest active streak in baseball. And their longest streak this season. Arraez 2-for-4 with the home run, couple of RBI, second homer with the Phillies in his 15th game with them. Bryce Harper 1-for-3 with a walk, 23-game on base streak, longest active streak in Major League Baseball, as is the Phillies' 6-game win streak. To Pittsburgh, Tigers visiting the Pirates. Detroit would take a 3-2 lead to the bottom of the 9th inning.
13: And an 0-2 from Jansen. Swinging a ball belted right down the left field line. And Flores has tied the game. He hit it off the third rung of the rotunda. A mammoth home run. The second for Flores. The Pirates tie it in the bottom of the ninth. Off of a Hall of Fame closer in Kenley Jansen. What a wallop. Now they're set in the 1-2. Swing and a drive. Deep right field. If it's fair, the Pirates will win this game. He's done it! Brandon Lau wins it! What a thrilling come-from-behind win! The Pirates with homers by Flores and Lau. They send the Tigers packing.
9: Fireworks person getting a lot of work there in the bottom of the 9th inning. The 2 homers and Pittsburgh wins it. 4-3, the final over the Tigers. Sports Radio 93.7, the Fan, Brandon Lau with the walk-off shot. His 27th homer of the season, 4th career walk-off home run. Paul Skeens started for Pittsburgh. No decision, 4 1/3. Gave up 3 runs on 4 hits, 4 walks. Did strike out 5. 6th start this season where he's failed to complete 5 innings. SportsCenter all night. ESPN Radio. Houston Astros in a battle atop the AL West as we head through the middle part of August. Astros and Angels on Wednesday.
13: First pitch. And Vasquez clubs it deep to left field. And that ball is gone. Into the back row of the Landry's Crawford boxes. Christian Vasquez goes deep for the 7th time this year to put the Astros up 1-0. The 2-1. And that's lined down the left field line. That's a base hit. That'll bounce all the way to the wall. Alvarez around third. He'll score to tie the game. In the third base goes Paredes. It's an RBI double for Jose Altuve. His 16th double and 37th run driven in. 2-2.
9: Getting some quick offense in the 3rd and 4th innings. KBME 790 AM. Astros with the 3-2 win over the Angels. Houston goes to 64-63. They lead the AL West by 2 games. As for the Rangers, they wound up being stymied by Washington starter Cade Cavalli.
14: Now the pitch, check swing by Carter. Did he go? Yes, he did. 4-3. Strikeout number 10 for Cade Cavalli. And we're only in the bottom of the 4th inning with 2 outs.
9: Nationals also giving him some run support.
14: Now the set of the pitch. Swing and a long drive. Deep down the left field line. Hooking toward the corner. And it is gone. Goodbye. Andres Chaparro has done it again. Bang. Zoom goes Chaparro. A 3-run home run. His 8th of the year. And his 3rd hit of the night.
9: Nationals Radio Network. 8th homer of the season. 7 of those 8 since the All-Star break. Nationals shut out the Rangers 6-0. Rangers now trailing the Astros by 2 games in the AL West. Nationals' 5th shutout this season, 2nd in their last 6 games. Braves have fallen 4 games back in the race for the best record of the National League. This week in their series with the Twins certainly didn't help.
15: Hit high in the air, right center field. Acuna back. He's going to turn around and play it off the wall. Here comes Keyshaw. Here comes Buxton. Bell to third. Clemens into second base. Twins are opening it up here. Lead now 4-1.
16: No balls, 2 strikes. Battle time. Right back up the middle for a base hit. Attaboy Brooks. Here comes Cody Clemens. He's going to score. The intentional walk backfires and the Twins lead 6-4.
9: Treasure Island Baseball Network, 6-4 would be the final. Minnesota's 4th series sweep this season, their first at home since early April. As for the Braves, they're swept in a series for the 4th time this season. They struck out 14 times in the loss to Minnesota. SportsCenter all night, ESPN Radio to the NBA. Cavaliers, Nuggets, Clippers agreeing on a trade that will send Peyton Watson to Cleveland, Max Strus to the Clippers. Watson will sign a new 4-year, $88 million deal with a player option, according to his agent, earlier on ESPN Radio. On game night, our Emmett Golden.
17: The Cavaliers send Max Strus to the Clippers. They send an unprotected pick to the Nuggets, and they end up with Peyton Watson from the Nuggets, which they also end up getting Cam Whitmore. But the Cavaliers needed a small forward. They have not had a real 3 since DeAndre Hunter, and that didn't necessarily work out for the Cavaliers or for DeAndre. And before that, it was LeBron. So that's just one area that they've been trying to find somebody. And I love this for the Cavaliers that they added Peyton Watson to the rotation. Guy with some length, can shoot it, can defend. Great move by the Cavaliers.
9: Cavaliers coming off an Eastern Conference Finals appearance where they were swept by the Knicks. SportsCenter all night, ESPN Radio.
18: The agent for Buccaneers nose tackle Vita Vea says his client has requested a trade, according to Adam Schefter.
19: It is contract related. It doesn't necessarily mean his time with the Bucs is done. This is a player letting him know that I am serious, despite being a career Buccaneer to this point.
9: The hold-in for Tampa Bay defensive tackle Vita Vea ends with the team announcing it's agreed to terms on a new contract extension. Vea and his agent reaching the agreement with the Bucs on a 1-year extension adds $6 million to the $18 million he was already set to make in 2026. Last month, prior to the start of training camp, the 31-year-old had requested a trade as he had no guaranteed money on his existing deal. Earlier on ESPN Radio, Tampa Bay Times Buccaneers reporter Rick Stroud.
20: You know, they kind of have the leverage there, too, as they did with Vita. But, you know, when you get one deal done, you start feeling good about things, get some good vibes in the building going on, you know. Baker comes in the next day, kind of gives him that wry smile. But we'll see what happens. I don't think to him it matters either way. Obviously, he wants to make Tampa his forever home. He's so comfortable here. The community loves him. And so I think it would be a, you know, kind of a nice end to the preseason if they could do it. But that won't affect, you know, how he plays, and there's no trade demand or anything like that.
9: He being Baker Mayfield wants to stay in Tampa. As for the expectations for the 2026 Buccaneers?
20: Injuries were the big story a year ago. They've spent a lot of time and energy rebuilding this defense, getting bigger bodies in here, and also, you know, raising a badassery, if you will, a little bit. There's a lot of excitement on this defense right now. And if that offensive line stays together, they're a top 3 offensive line. There's a lot of positivity and depth at the receiver, even though they lost Mike Evans. This Teddy Hurst guy is going to be a story this year out of Georgia State to play that X receiver. And of course, they still have Emeka Buka and Chris Godwin and Jalen McMillan and all those guys. So I think Baker's really, really confident in his team. He loves what they've done on defense. He loves the attitude that they have added, which matches his own. And so that's why he's saying, you know, go ahead and doubt us. And he's gonna invent the chip if it's not there anyway. I don't know if he's taking a poll how many people think the Bucs going to have a losing record, but he seemed to think that was on his mind the other day.
9: One key thing about Tampa Bay this year, ESPN analyst Lewis Riddick says they won't be flying under the radar
0: I think really the question is on defense. One, get Vita back in there. You can't mess with him. He's a foundational player. Jason Light has to figure out a way to bridge that gap and get him on the field. I mean, you just went and drafted maybe on the defensive side the equivalent to the guy, to Baker Mayfield, in terms of a guy who has a chip on his shoulder and Reuben Bain. I mean, who's more pissed off than Reuben Bain right now? As far as a guy who feels as though he's been disrespected and overlooked, he's going to have a heck of a year. They're not going to sneak up on anybody. People know how good Tampa Bay can be. And Boog's right. It's a big year for this organization, man. Just don't mess with the foundation. Get number 50 in the building.
9: And that's happening with Vita Vea getting a contract extension. Texans receiving corps taking a hit on Wednesday. Wideout Jaden Hagen suffering a torn ACL. Season-ending injury occurring during the joint practice with the Raiders. Well, straight ahead, everything's fair in love. Oh, wait, it's not? SportsCenter All Night continues. It's ESPN Radio.
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2: And the payoff. High fly ball. Deep right center. Oh, way back there. See ya. That is about as long a home run as you are going to see. A solo blast by Rice, and it's 3-1 Yankees.
1: Yankees taking a 3-1 lead in the third. In the eighth inning, little insurance.
2: Chop slowly. Third base going to be a tough play. Mayo fields. No play. Throw to third. He's back in time. A single for Lombard. A run scores and the Yankees lead 4-3. Bases remain loaded. And here's Wells. Here comes Jazz. Ball gets away. He slides home. And the Yankees lead 5-3.
1: 5-3 would be the final. Michael Kay on Amazon Prime. Yankees beating the Orioles by 2. Pete Alonso went yard, did have his major league leading 13th opposite field homer, extending his hitting streak to 11 games, signed the longest of his career. Also had one not count. Was ruled foul. They went to the review. Stayed foul.
3: Looking at the video, the view from where the camera was pointing straight down the line, from what it looked like, I mean, it was to the right of the yellow and the pole, so I thought it was fair. But what I was told is there was, in order to overturn a call, you need to have two camera angles to confirm it. But the best view, there's the only view that shows ball fair or foul, is the one down the line, but no other camera angle is available. So video room ruled it foul. Umpire obviously called it foul initially. It is what it is. I mean, the video room and the and umpire at third base, I mean, they called a foul. That's the only opinions that really matter. And kudos to them for responding, breaking the tie that next half inning. And kudos to Hedrick for making some really tough pitches after for a loud strike one. I mean, they executed and they bear down and they got it done. And we didn't. Obviously, that's a really defining call in the game. But you got to, when adversity is faced, you got to push past it, move through it.
1: Orioles wind up coming up short against the Yankees, New York winning it 5-3. Speaking of the AL East, Rays and Blue Jays.
4: Now the one-strike pitch. Diaz swings and launches one. Deep to left field. Sanchez turns and looks, and it's 2-0 Rays. Yandy Diaz meets Scherzer for the first time and puts the Rays in front.
5: Swung on, popped in the air towards shallow left field. Sanchez coming in. He's had lost it, and it goes by him. Yandy scores. Here comes the second run. Throw to third, off the glove of McAdoo, and not in time. Two runs score, and runners end up at second and third. Jesus Sanchez just lost the baseball. Richie Palacios at second, and the Rays have two gift runs and a 4-1 lead.
1: They go on to a 7-6 win, 620 WDAE. Yandy Diaz, 19th homer of the season, extending his season-long hit streak to 10 games. He's hit in every game since going 0-for-5 on his birthday on August 8th against the Mariners. Alejandro Kirk, 7th homer of the season. As for Max Scherzer, his 3rd outing this season, in which he's allowed at least 7 earned runs, tied for the most in any season of his career. Rays improved to 43-22 at home this season. SportsCenter All Night, ESPN Radio, to the WNBA. Matchup between the Lynx and the Valkyries.
6: Olivia Miles back on the bench for Minnesota. Cross court, McBride answers. Did she just hit him with a night-night? Collier with the rebound. Shot clock turned off. And Minnesota, this was a battle, Ladona. They are going to take a 3-0 series lead with the 4th and final game coming on Monday in Minnesota. And Fee told us this morning, this might be a game where it's a 60-62 type of night because defense is going to matter.
1: The Lynx go on to the win. It's a key one, 77-66 over the Valkyries, who have their win streak come to an end. Lynx lead the Valkyries by 4 atop the WNBA standings, seeking the 1 seed for the second straight season, ESPN's Kendra Andrews.
7: I spoke with Cheryl Reeve, and what she's focusing on with her team is just figuring out how can they take something that's already elite. They are second in offense. They are third in defense. How can they take that and make it even better?

0: that they think that they can't. Cheryl Reeve told me that I wouldn't be surprised if no one on this team even knew what our record was, that we are, yes, number one in the standings, but we don't care about how many wins that we have, how many losses, because they believe that there, again, is still another level for this team to take it to, and that's what they're focused on in the playoffs.
1: Lynx, the only team with multiple road wins at the Valkyries this season. After the win, Kayla McBride spoke with USA Network.
2: Kayla, they made it an intense game there in the second half. What did it take from your group to hold them off?
3: Toughness, trust in one another. This is an amazing place to play, amazing fan base. This is like a Hooper's dream, you know, but just staying together. We've been in these positions before, trusting each other, trusting what we work on in practice, and just going out there making a play, staying together.
2: I mean, we knew this would be a tough battle, two of the top teams, two of the best defenses. What was the mentality from your group overall coming into a game like this?
3: Whatever it takes. You know, on the road, that's what it's about. You know, there's going to be ups and downs, ebbs and flows, but just staying together and getting it done, and we got it done today.
2: You guys seem to really relish being on enemy territory, kind of proving yourself. There's a reason you guys have the best road record in the W. What allows you to be successful in environments like this?
3: We love it. We know, we embrace it. We're not afraid of anything or anyone. We want to come out here and be the best version of ourselves for each other each and every night. Another chance to do that. Like I said, it's just, you know, two top teams going at it, throwing punches, and, you know, we threw more today.
2: Kayla, thanks for the time. Congrats.
3: I'm off.
1: The Lynx get the win over the Valkyries, who have their 6-game win streak come to an end. As for the Mystics and the Tempo,
4: 3.5 minutes to go here in the

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1: Pirates walk off with a Brandon Lowe home run. Dodgers get another win in Colorado to sweep the Rockies. Lynx take care of the Valkyries and end a six-game win streak. And we are set for another weekend of football.
2: The Eagles' offense took a step back last season.
3: If Nick Sirianni doesn't make the playoffs, there is a question if he's going to be the head coach moving forward.
4: For Nick Sirianni, he needs to focus on the task at hand, getting the Eagles back to being a true Super Bowl contender.
1: NFL preseason week 2 getting underway tonight. Raiders, Texans, Niners, Chargers. And then this weekend, among the matchups, Patriots and Eagles. Some familiar faces there. A.J. Brown traded from the Eagles on June 1st, now in New England.
5: Always. I will always have love for Philly. Regardless of if I'm liked or hated, it's love. You know, we won a Super Bowl together. I'll never forget that. I love my fellow teammates. I still talk to them. It's love, man.
6: Talk to Jalen?
5: Not him, but okay. A lot of guys. But I'm sure we'll probably catch up at some time this week.
1: A.J. Brown and the Patriots getting together with the Eagles this week. ESPN's Sal Palantonio is the one who spoke with them.
7: Well, the headline coming out of the interview today was that A.J. Brown has not talked to Jalen Hurts. And that's unfortunate because the real headline that should come out of these joint practices is that A.J. Brown was the best wide receiver on the field for both teams by far, not even close. And it's pretty clear that all of the off-the-field time that A.J. Brown has spent with his young quarterback, Drake May, who's now in his second year trying to go back to the Super Bowl, has really paid off. They've done a lot of one-on-one film study. They've looked at what's called catch tape. They've pieced together all of the catches that A.J. Brown has had.

0: at and said, this is working, this is not working. Let's get on the same page so that Drake May can get the ball out of his hands quickly, cut down on the sacks, the point totals can go up, and maybe the Patriots can go back to the Super Bowl.
1: Speaking of Philly, they are moving on, as well as they've got a new key addition they're hoping to get back soon. What more can you tell us?
0: Well, Jonathan Greenard, who they acquired from the Minnesota Vikings, was supposed to help them with as an edge rusher. But he had a little bit of a pec strain during a weightlifting session in the offseason, and he's been nowhere to be found at all. And today, defensive coordinator Vic Fangio was here in Foxborough. He addressed the issue, and it was not good news.
2: I don't know when Greenard will be back. You know, that injury he got in our weight room, you know, is going to take some time to heal. You know, we need our third and fourth until Greenard gets back to really solidify their positions.
0: It's pretty clear that they need him as an edge rusher on this football team, but they have two really good defensive tackles they re-signed to mega contracts in the offseason in Jordan Davis and Jalen Carter, and they have all pros in the secondary in Cooper DeJean, and Quinyon Mitchell was a first-team all-pro, and Zach Bond at linebacker. This defense, even without Greenard, week one, should be as good as the one, maybe even better, than the Eagles had last year when the Eagles only gave up 18 points a game. That's the strength of this football team.
3: There will be a lot of eyes on A.J. Brown with the Patriots this year and perhaps this week as well, because the Eagles and Patriots are together. Maybe a chip on the shoulder, too, earlier on ESPN Radio, our Freddie Coleman.
4: There's still a part of A.J. Brown, and this is just human nature. You want to show that show in Philadelphia that you're not better off without him. You want to show that show in Philadelphia that you should not have moved him away from that show, and now he has a different show that he's going to make better for his quarterback in Drake May. And I can't wait to see exactly how that's going to sound like if it's not working out in Philadelphia without A.J. Brown.
3: And you can see how things might go off the rails when you get teams like that together in the middle of summer. The heat and the joint practices. Patriots coach Mike Vrabel.
5: We have to be able to control our emotions. We try to ask them to go to the line and play a certain style and try to create an identity. And have to be able to come back and be involved. I get it, it's emotional. We can say it's football. You know, fighting isn't football. Fighting gets you thrown out of a game. That happens. They're not afraid to call in. You know, from New York, they've changed the rule this year. So even if an official misses a flag or misses a punch and New York happens to see it, you know, that player can be removed from the football game. So we know how critical each and every player is for the team on game day. You know, we don't have that many spots. There's guys that play, you know, they start here, but they're backups at other positions. So if you lose those players, ultimately that hurts the team. So we would try not to do anything like that.
3: We certainly see it during the summer, joint practices. Certainly saw one with the Cowboys and the Saints this week. SportsCenter All Night, ESPN Radio. There's preseason football, and that comes after a week of joint practices earlier on the Golics.
6: I personally think joint practices are better than preseason games. You get more reps, you can control the situation. Now, you're going to deal with more injuries, but you still, to get ready to play football, you have to play football, right? And that's something that's gone on for decades. But you do a little less hitting now to preserve your body, and I get that. But I think you do get work, good work, in joint practices. Again, we're seeing the headlines and the highlights of the fights. For the most part, the practices go off without a hitch. But does the fighting then hurt the rest of the reps? That's something only each team and each coach can decide. But for me, I like joint practices better than preseason games.
3: And when things went off the rails between the Cowboys and the Saints this week, it was one of the bigger ones we've seen. ESPN front office insider Lewis Riddick.
7: That's not what you're out there for. Like, dude, look at this. You're squaring off like it's UFC. Like, what the hell are you doing? Like, honestly, if it was a player that, honestly, for me, I didn't think was going to be a meaningful contributor to my football team, I'd be cutting people left and right. Honest to God, I'd be going, look, get him out of here, because it's proven nothing. Doing that kind of stuff proves nothing. And it's not, you know what, it's football, it's hot, you're going to get someone else. You know what? You barely practice. You guys practice once a day. You wear pads once a day. They cut down the off season. They've made it so much easier. You're making boatloads of money. This kind of stuff, you know what? We used to go and have joint practices. We used to go, went to Platteville for a week just to practice against the Chicago Bears. When I was with Cleveland, Atlanta came into Cleveland. We practiced against them. No one was doing this kind of BS, man. I don't know why this has become something that's so commonplace now with players, but they need to knock this off.
3: Week two does get underway. A couple of games on Thursday. It includes the Raiders and Texans, Niners and Chargers. Chargers center Tyler Biadasz is out indefinitely, suffered damage to his ACL and additional injuries to his left knee during practice on Tuesday. The joint practice with the Niners. He underwent an MRI after suffering the injury. He's out indefinitely. ESPN analyst Mina Kimes.
8: This stinks. I mean, Chargers, they can't catch a break when it comes to their offensive line, because we were so excited this offseason talking about them getting those tackles back, Alton Slater, who are excellent, and then signing Biadasz, I thought was one of the better signings of the offseason from a value perspective. You know, the guards were a bit of a question mark in the line, but the thought was 3 out of 5, you can cover that up to some degree, and now they have to make decisions. I will say Jake Slaughter, who they drafted, who was going to compete at guard, was an experienced college center. You know this, Laura, at Florida, a good zone blocking center. So potentially you could start him there in relief of Biadasz. And I thought, you know, the guard depth they showed looked decent during the preseason, but it's honestly incredibly disappointing. I will say, Mike McDaniel, you saw this in Miami, his scheme does protect your offensive line, yep. Right? The ball is going to come out super fast for Justin Herbert, so that will help. And then from a run perspective, particularly I would say the interior of the offensive line, although Miami had an excellent center, you can cover that up to some degree if you got good tackle play because of what he's able to do with motions and formations and some of the bigger bodies he's going to put on the field. But you know, I'm not going to sugarcoat it. This is really disappointing for this team, especially given the injury history they have at this particular position group.
9: MK, I love the point you make about this kind of overhaul of Justin Herbert in this offense and protecting this offensive line, because it is going to be about anticipatory throws. He's going to have to get the ball out of his hands. And look, this being one of the offenses with a quarterback that's been sacked more than anybody, and I'm sure when Mike McDaniel showed up, that was probably the number one point of emphasis, is to keep Justin Herbert upright. So to your point, it does not help when you lose an offensive lineman, but that scheme change and that offensive coordinator change may cover this up more than just adding another player at the position.
10: First of all, let's follow the money. 3 years, $30 million paid to Biadasz this offseason after he was released by Washington. A legitimate investment. And while he's not the most talented offensive lineman the Chargers have, center is the control panel of the offensive line, helping out Justin Herbert set protections in this new system for Mike McDaniel. If there is a silver lining, I do believe this system, run by Mike McDaniel, might allow them to find interior offensive line replacements a little bit better compared to where they were in that power scheme under Greg Roman. McDaniel did have some great developmental success stories during his time along the offensive line in Miami. None more prominent than Aaron Brewer, who was an all-pro level center who arrived in Miami with not very much fanfare. Unfortunately for Chargers fans, they are used to this. It seems like every training camp an offensive line injury takes place. We just hope this one is not too severe.
3: ESPN's Field Yates, Chargers in their preseason action on Thursday against the Niners. SportsCenter all night, ESPN Radio. Back to baseball. Royals, a 9-7 win over the Athletics. Royals trailed 5-2 entering the bottom of the eighth inning. First win this season, trailing by 3 entering the eighth inning. They had been 0-35. They get the win over the Athletics with a 9-7 win. Royals' fourth consecutive victory. A little lower scoring matchup between the Giants and the Guardians.
11: Now Barry Cota, ground ball deep into the hole and short. Diving into shadow left, Rocchio, and it's off his glove. Rolls away toward the foul line, and that gets Devers home. 1-0 Giants. Safe at first is Barry Cota with a single and a run batted in.
3: John Miller, KNBR. That would be all the offense in the game. The Giants ultimately win it with a 1-0 shutout over Cleveland. Guardians haven't won back-to-back games since July 20th and 21st. 12th time they've been shut out this season, tied for the most in the American League with Seattle. Giants, meanwhile, 11-21 in one-run games this season. Still the worst record in Major League Baseball. Reds, a one-run win over the Cardinals, 5-4. Sal Stewart, go-ahead three-run home run in the sixth inning, his 27th shot of the season. Seventh homer with multiple runners on base this season, tied for the second most in baseball behind Jake Bowers. Mets and Padres.
12: Next pitch to Carson Bench, lifted in the air, left field line, inside the left field foul pole, gone. Two-run home run, Carson Bench, just fair the other way. An Apo Taco for Carson Bench, just over the left field wall, and it's 2-0 Mets.
3: Get a couple of defensive highlights this week, and two-run shot on Wednesday, 880 ESPN New York. Second Mets player to reach 15 homers and 15 stolen bases within his first 125 career games, Darryl Strawberry being the other. Mets a 4-2 win over the Padres, back-to-back series wins at home for the second time this season. White Sox a 3-0 shutout of the Cubs, snapping an 8-game losing streak at Wrigley. Cubs held to two hits, their fewest at home against the White Sox in series history. Diamondbacks and Red Sox.
12: 2-2 pitch. Swung on and hit well. Left center field. This ball's going to get down, and that's going to go all the way into the crevice. It kicks away from Rafaela. Waldschmidt scores. Carroll's right behind him. And it's Moreno, the man, once again. Two-run double. D-backs in front, 3-2.
3: That was in the fifth inning. Game would be tied after nine, so on to the 10th.
12: 2-2. Broken bat, little pop-up. For a base hit. What a break for the Diamondbacks as Moreno scores. And Arenado gives the D-backs a 6-5 lead.
3: It would be a 7-6 win for Arizona in 10 innings. Arizona Sports 98-7. Diamondbacks' fourth win in six extra inning games since the All-Star break. Arenado, the go-ahead single in the 10th inning. 22nd career go-ahead hit in the 9th inning or later. Diamondbacks go on to the win. Will the entire tournament go on in 2027? There's a question mark we'll answer next. SportsCenter All Night continues. It's ESPN Radio.
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1: 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She'll do so at the end of the season. She made the announcement official on Wednesday, saying in a statement in part, quote, "I've learned there's power in knowing when to walk away." ESPN's Kendra Andrews.
2: Neko actually realized all the way back in training camp in the spring, shortly after she signed that one-year deal to return to the Sparks, that it might be time to hang it up. And she said, you know, part of it is the way that my body felt. She is 36 years old as of July. But the other part that really made her feel like it was okay to retire is she said, I can look back at my career and feel content with everything that I have accomplished. She feels good about walking away now. I actually spoke with Neko earlier in the season and I asked her, how much longer do you want to play? Do you want to play until your legs fall off? And she said, no, it is very important that she was able to walk away from this game on her own two feet, on her own decision. And that's what we're seeing her do right now at the end of this season.
1: Neko Gumake, drafted number one overall in 2012 by the LA Sparks. 15 seasons later, she will end her career as an MVP winner. Did that in 2016. 8-time all WNBA selection and 11-time all-star. Career averages over 16.5 points per game and 7.5 rebounds per game. Golf, next round of the FedEx Cup playoffs, getting set to tee it up in the morning. BMW Championship in St. Louis, coverage on ESPN and ESPN Plus. Then there's LIV. Its CEO says he's confident they'll continue despite the current financial hurdles and the money from Saudi Arabia, which will be leaving after this season. Next weekend's LIV event is canceled in Michigan, which means this weekend's event is the season ender. So player contracts are set to expire as soon as Sunday's final round. It's unclear whether marquee names like John Rahm, Bryson DeChambeau will stay on with the reduced purses and smaller contracts in 2027. As for a potential return to the PGA Tour, brilliance on the way. We heard it on Unsportsmanlike, Chris Candy and Evan Cohen.
3: Let's make this about leaving one business, in theory, going to a competitor. There are going to be rules about returning to the business you left if you're leaving for one in competition.
4: I don't think it's in the best interest of the PGA Tour or golf overall to put extra hurdles in place for some of the best golfers in the world. But here's the thing that I would say. With the PGA Tour, some of the innovations that they're coming up with and doing the playoff-style format into future years and having tournament-style, more match play, isn't it a good thing if you have some of those natural rivalries between golfers that defected to the LIV Tour
3: and
4: PGA Tour? Exactly. It's like factions in WWE.
3: Yeah.
4: It makes all the sense in the world. So if you're the PGA Tour, why the hell would you embrace it?
3: Use
4: what was a negative for a positive.
3: You know what would be amazing? And I think this is along the lines you're thinking of. What if they like created some sort of tournament where these guys had to play their way back in?
4: That would be great. I would love
3: it. Like, oh, you got to beat Rory in order to you want to come
4: match
3: in?
4: Match play. Let's go.
3: To be the best, you got to beat the best.
4: And you know how Rory feels about that.
3: Yeah, let Rory and Bryson DeChambeau. Bryson wins?
4: Have him mic'd up, too?
3: We're going to let you back in, but you got to win your way back in.
4: That's bringing WWE to golf.
3: Seriously.
4: I love that.
1: You'd have Ryder Cup-style galleries out there. That could be good. I like that. World number one Scottie Scheffler says he isn't opposed to LIV golfers potentially returning to the PGA Tour. He says they bring value. But reigning Masters champ Rory McIlroy?
5: Rory, Scottie was asked about the possibility of LIV guys coming back and whether they bring value, in your opinion. Are there guys, if it goes away, that should be allowed back?
6: I mean, I'd argue, have they brought value to LIV? You know, I think PGA Tour is in a really good spot.
1: McIlroy's been one of LIV's most outspoken critics over the time. SportsCenter All Night, ESPN Radio, back to baseball. And a day after being shut out 22-0.
7: 105 off the bat. Here's Josh Naylor. Everybody moved up, so runners at second and third. May from the windup. Here's the pitch. Swung on, ripped on the first baseline. It's a fair ball. It hits the sidewall. Randy scores. Here comes Dom around third base, right behind him. Dom scores. The Mariners have two more. Josh Naylor, a 2 RBI base hit. 7 runs on the board. 7-0 Mariners.
1: They win at 7-5. 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
8: Oh my God!
0: number five.
1: Baseball, the Yankees with a 5-3 win in Baltimore. New York getting a 447-foot shot from Ben Rice en route to the win. Amazon Prime.
8: And the payoff. High fly ball. Deep right center. Oh!
0: Number four.
1: Rangers are in the midst of a playoff push, but Wednesday, they're shut out by the Nationals 6-0. Half of Washington's output coming on one swing. Nationals Radio Network.
9: Now the set of the pitch. Swing and a long drive deep down the left field line, hooking toward the corner, and it is gone. Goodbye. Andrés Chaparro has done it again. Bang! Zoom goes Chaparro, a three-run home run, his eighth of the year, and his third hit of the night.
0: Number three.
1: Phillies get a win over the Marlins. Brandon Marsh going all Spider-Man to help out. 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
10: 2-2 pitch. Swung on, hit in the air, left field line. Marsh is over, maybe with room up against the stands. Climbs up on the side of the wall and makes the catch. Brandon Marsh climbing up on the angled side wall along the left field line. Now he gives a hat tip to the fans who stayed out of his way. Great play, and that's the second out.
0: Number two.
1: To Williamsport, Bayonne, New Jersey, edges Massachusetts thanks to one final swing of the bat. Our buddy Carl Ravitch, ESPN.
11: Center field, the game is over. Mason Rincon goes into the shrubs in center field. And that allows Bayonne, New Jersey to win the game 2-1 on our first walk-off in Williamsport this year.
0: Number one.
1: Walk-off in Williamsport, Pennsylvania. What about over in Pittsburgh? 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
11: Now the Santa, the 1-2, swing and a drive, deep right field. If it's fair, the Pirates will win this game. He's done it! Brandon Lau wins it! What a thrilling come-from-behind win! The Pirates, with homers by Flores and Lau, they send the Tigers packing!
1: Fourth career walk-off homer. Meanwhile, a little more breathing room in the AL West. That's next at ESPN Radio.
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0: Coming up on SportsCenter All Night. Wild card races tighten up as baseball enters the final stretch.
8: And the payoff. High fly ball. Deep right center. Oh!
0: First rule of Fight Club, don't talk about Fight Club.
20: That's not what you're out there for. You're squaring off like it's UFC. Like, what the hell are you doing? If it was a player I didn't think was going to be a meaningful contributor to my football team, honest to God, I'd be going to look, get him out of here, get him out of here, because it's proven nothing.
0: Tampa's big man finally gets paid.
21: There was never any kind of body language that suggested he wanted to be out of here. And I think it came to its inevitable conclusion. He was, in effect, underpaid, so they chipped him up. You know, they got their guy back in time to get him in shape.
0: The top two teams in a W throwdown in the Bay.
22: What a find from Miles, and then Williams with the extra hockey pass to Collier.
23: Olivia Miles, just the court vision that she has, that's not something that you can teach.
0: Plus, where do we go from here?
5: Rory Scotty was asked about the possibility of live guys coming back and whether they bring value, in your opinion. Are there guys, if it goes away, that this should be allowed back?
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1: 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Another key offseason move in the NBA, and as the case has often been this week with NBA news, it involves Los Angeles. That's on the way. Segway, L.A. Dodgers. They hit a rough patch over the past few weeks, coming back to earth a bit in the standings, but apparently a trip to Denver can cure that.
8: 1-2, and Betts hammers one to left field. This one's headed toward the wall. It is over the wall. A home run for Mookie. A line drive shot, home run number 16, and Betts makes it 2-0 Dodgers. One on, one out, stretch pitch. And Kike hits a high fly ball to left and deep. This ball headed back toward the wall. Veen at the wall. He looks up. It's gone. It's a two-run home run. Kike Hernandez. And the Dodgers lead it 4-0.
1: Three runs in the top of the fourth for the Dodgers. That said, the game would be tied at 4 after 9. On to the 10th.
8: It's 1-2, and Freddie lifts it in the air, left field deep. Going back after it is McCarthy at the wall, makes the catch. Paez tags, he'll score. Tagging from first and advancing to second is Teoscar Hernandez, and the Dodgers take a 5-4 lead on a sacrifice fly by Freddie Freeman. Now the pitch to Betts, line drive, center field, base hit. Teoscar touches third, he's coming to the plate. Throw from Carrig, too late. RBI base hit, Teoscar scores, and the Dodgers lead it 6-4.
1: AM 570 LA Sports, 6-4 would be the final in 10 innings. Dodgers with their ninth series sweep this season. Tied for the Red Sox for second most in baseball. Rays lead the way with 13. Red Sox and Dodgers both with 9. Dodgers 31-8 against the Rockies over the last three seasons. Most wins by any team against a single opponent over that span. They've also posted a 4-0 record in extra inning games this season, the only team without a loss. Freddie Freeman, as you heard, the go-ahead sac fly in the 10th. First go-ahead RBI in extra innings this season. Mookie Betts, 3-for-5 with a 16th home run, drove in 2, and spoke with Spectrum Sportsnet LA.
2: Mookie, when you look at this win, let's start with Tanner Scott. He was up last night, got that 4-out save, even got up in the pen the night before. For him to come out and be so efficient, how big is that for this team?
3: It's huge, especially we've been kind of thin back there, especially with Edwin going down and, you know, some moving pieces. So, you know, he's a dog, and he showed it tonight.
2: The offensive performance for you personally, the 3 hits, the home run, for you it was against left, it was against right. What does that just tell you as to kind of where you're at as you're looking to get that consistency back with your swing?
3: We're getting closer. You know, we're getting closer. It's a work in progress every day. I'm just happy I was able to help the boys in a time of need.
2: You guys always talk about how this is a game in 162, but when you look at this series and the sweep specifically, how the offense got back on track, does it feel like this series could be bigger for this group than you all might have thought?
3: Yeah, I mean, maybe not necessarily through the 162, but definitely for morale. You know, we hadn't been hitting or doing much good lately, so to at least get the bats back going, it makes us feel good, and hopefully we can carry it into this next series.
2: It's an excellent series for you all. So, Mookie, congratulations on this win and the sweep.
3: Thank you.
1: Dodgers get the sweep in Colorado with the 6-4, 10-inning win on Wednesday. 30 for 30's new series, The Betrayal of Shohei Ohtani, available now on all major podcast platforms. The Betrayal of Shohei Ohtani is presented by Gusto. Longest active win streak in Major League Baseball? That currently resides in Philly. They were hosting the Marlins.
10: Swung on, hit deep, right field. Going back is Ruiz at the wall. Looking up, it's gone. And Luis Arraez with a 2-run home run to straightaway right field. Number 6 on the season, his second as a Philly. And the Phils now lead it 3-0 on the 2-run shot.
1: Sports Radio 94 WIP. Philly's a 4-1 win over the Marlins. Their 6th consecutive win, longest active streak in baseball. And their longest streak this season. Arraez 2-for-4 with the home run, couple of RBI, second homer with the Phillies in his 15th game with them. Bryce Harper 1-for-3 with a walk, 23 game on base streak, longest active streak in Major League Baseball, as is the Phillies' 6-game win streak. To Pittsburgh, Tigers visiting the Pirates. Detroit would take a 3-2 lead to the bottom of the 9th inning.
4: And an 0-2 from Jansen. Swinging a ball belted right down the left field line. And Flores has tied the game. He hit it off the third rung of the rotunda. A mammoth home run. The second for Flores. The Pirates tie it in the bottom of the 9th. Off of a Hall of Fame closer in Kenley Jansen. What a wallop.
11: Now the set in the 1-2. Swing and a drive. Deep right field. If it's fair, the Pirates will win this game. He's done it! Brandon Lau wins it! What a thrilling come-from-behind win! The Pirates with homers by Flores and Lau. They send the Tigers packing.
1: Fireworks person getting a lot of work there in the bottom of the 9th inning. The 2 homers and Pittsburgh wins it. 4-3, the final over the Tigers. Sports Radio 93.7, the Fan, Brandon Lau with the walk-off shot, his 27th homer of the season, 4th career walk-off home run. Paul Skeens started for Pittsburgh, no decision, 4 1/3, gave up 3 runs on 4 hits, 4 walks, did strike out 5, 6th start this season where he's failed to complete 5 innings. SportsCenter All Night, ESPN Radio. Houston Astros in a battle atop the AL West as we head through the middle part of August. Astros and Angels on Wednesday.
4: First pitch, and Vasquez clubs it deep to left field, and that ball is gone. Into the back row of the Landry's Crawford boxes. Christian Vasquez goes deep for the 7th time this year to put the Astros up 1-0. The 2-1. And that's line down the left field line. That's a base hit. That'll bounce all the way to the wall. Alvarez around third. He'll score to tie the game. In the third base goes Paredes. It's an RBI double for Jose Altuve. His 16th double and 37th run driven in. 2-2.
1: Getting some quick offense in the 3rd and 4th innings. KBME 790 AM. Astros with the 3-2 win over the Angels. Houston goes to 64-63. They lead the AL West by two games. As for the Rangers, they wound up being stymied by Washington starter Cade Cavalli.
7: Now the pitch, check swing by Carter. Did he go? Yes, he did. For strike three, strikeout number 10 for Cade Cavalli. And we're only in the bottom of the fourth inning with two outs.
1: Nationals also giving him some run support.
7: Now the set of the pitch. Swing and a long drive deep down the left field line. Hooking toward the corner, and it is gone. Goodbye. Andres Chaparro has done it again. Bang! Zoom goes Chaparro. A three-run home run, his eighth of the year, and his third hit of the night.
1: Nationals Radio Network, eighth homer of the season. Seven of those eight since the All-Star break. Nationals shut out the Rangers 6-0. Rangers now trailing the Astros by two games in the AL West. Nationals' fifth shutout this season, second in their last six games. Braves have fallen four games back in the race for the best record of the National League. This week in their series with the Twins certainly didn't help.
9: Hit high in the air, right center field. Acuna back. He's going to turn around and play it off the wall. Here comes Keyshaw. Here comes Buxton. Bell to third. Clemens into second base. Twins are opening it up here. Lead now 4-1.
12: No balls, two strikes. Battle time. Right back up the middle for a base hit. Attaboy Brooks. Here comes Cody Clemens. He's going to score. The intentional walk backfires, and the Twins lead 6-4.
1: Treasure Island Baseball Network, 6-4 would be the final. Minnesota's fourth series sweep this season, their first at home since early April. As for the Braves, they're swept in a series for the fourth time this season. They struck out 14 times in the loss to Minnesota. SportsCenter all night, ESPN Radio to the NBA. Cavaliers, Nuggets, Clippers agreeing on a trade that will send Peyton Watson to Cleveland, Max Strus to the Clippers. Watson will sign a new four-year, $88 million deal with a player option, according to his agent, earlier on ESPN Radio. On game night, our Emmett Golden.
13: The Cavaliers send Max Strus to the Clippers. They send an unprotected pick to the Nuggets, and they end up with Peyton Watson from the Nuggets, which they also end up getting Cam Whitmore. But the Cavaliers needed a small four. They have not had a real three since DeAndre Hunter, and that didn't necessarily work out for the Cavaliers or for DeAndre. And before that, it was LeBron. So that's just one area that they've been trying to find somebody. And I love this for the Cavaliers that they added Peyton Watson to the rotation. Guy with some length, can shoot it, can defend. Great move by the Cavaliers.
1: Cavaliers coming off an Eastern Conference Finals appearance where they were swept by the Knicks. SportsCenter all night, ESPN Radio.
24: The agent for Buccaneers nose tackle Vita Vea says his client has requested a trade, according to Adam Schefter.
25: It is contract related. It doesn't necessarily mean his time with the Bucs is done. This is a player letting him know that I am serious, despite being a career Buccaneer to this point.
1: The hold-in for Tampa Bay defensive tackle Vita Vea ends with the team announcing it's agreed to terms on a new contract extension. Vita and his agent reaching the agreement with the Bucs on a one-year extension add $6 million to the $18 million he was already set to make in 2026. Last month, prior to the start of training camp, the 31-year-old had requested a trade as he had no guaranteed money on his existing deal. Earlier on ESPN Radio, Tampa Bay Times Buccaneers reporter Rick Stroud.
26: You know, they kind of have the leverage there, too, as they did with Vita. But, you know, when you get one deal done, you start feeling good about things, get some good vibes in the building going on, you know. Baker comes in the next day, kind of gives him that wry smile. But we'll see what happens. I don't think to him it matters either way. Obviously, he wants to make Tampa his forever home. He's so comfortable here. The community loves him. And so I think it would be a, you know, kind of a nice end to the preseason if they could do it. But that won't affect, you know, how he plays, and there's no trade demand or anything like that.
1: He being Baker Mayfield wants to stay in Tampa. As for the expectations for the 2026 Buccaneers?
26: Injuries were the big story a year ago. They've spent a lot of time and energy rebuilding this defense, getting bigger bodies in here, and also, you know, raising a badassery, if you will, a little bit. There's a lot of excitement in on this defense right now. And if that offensive line stays together, they're a top three offensive line. There's a lot of positivity and depth at the receiver, even though they lost Mike Evans. This Teddy Hurst guy is going to be a story this year out of Georgia State to play that X receiver. And of course, they still have Emeka Buka and Chris Godwin and Jalen McMillan and all those guys. So I think Baker's really, really confident in his team. He loves what they've done on defense. He loves the attitude that they have added, which matches his own. And so that's why he's saying, you know, go ahead and doubt us. And he's gonna invent the chip if it's not there anyway. I don't know if he's taking a poll how many people think the Bucs going to have a losing record, but he seemed to think that was on his mind the other day.
1: One key thing about Tampa Bay this year, ESPN analyst Louis Riddick says they won't be flying under the radar.
14: I think really the question is on defense. One, get Vita back in there. You can't mess with him. He's a foundational player. Jason Light has to figure out a way to bridge that gap and get him on the field. I mean, you just went and drafted maybe on the defensive side the equivalent to the guy, to Baker Mayfield, in terms of a guy who has a chip on his shoulder and Reuben Bain. I mean, who's more pissed off than Reuben Bain right now? As far as a guy who feels as though he's been disrespected and overlooked, he's going to have a heck of a year. They're not going to sneak up on anybody. People know how good Tampa Bay can be. And Boog's right. It's a big year for this organization, man. Just don't mess with the foundation. Get number 50 in the building.
1: And that's happening with Vita Vea getting a contract extension. Texans receiving corps taking a hit on Wednesday. Wideout Jaden Hagen suffering a torn ACL. Season-ending injury occurring during the joint practice with the Raiders. Well, straight ahead, everything's fair in love. Oh, wait, it's not? SportsCenter All Night continues. It's ESPN Radio.
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2: And the payoff. High fly ball. Deep right center. Oh, way back there. See ya. That is about as long a home run as you are going to see. A solo blast by Rice, and it's 3-1 Yankees.
1: Yankees taking a 3-1 lead in the third. In the eighth inning, little insurance.
2: Chop slowly. Third base going to be a tough play. Mayo field, no play. Throw to third. He's back in time. A single for Lombard. A run scores and the Yankees lead 4-3. Bases remain loaded. And here's Wells. Here comes Jazz. Ball gets away. He slides home. And the Yankees lead 5-3.
1: 5-3 would be the final. Michael Kay on Amazon Prime. Yankees beating the Orioles by 2. Pete Alonso went yard. Did have his major league leading 13th opposite field homer, extending his hitting streak to 11 games, signed the longest of his career. Also had one not count. Was ruled foul. They went to the review. Stayed foul.
3: Looking at the video, the view from where the camera was pointing straight down the line, from what it looked like, I mean, it was to the right of the yellow on the pole. So I thought it was fair. But what I was told is there was, in order to overturn a call, you need to have two camera angles to confirm it. But the best view, there's the only view that shows ball fair or foul is the one down the line, but no other camera angle is available. So video room ruled it foul. Umpire obviously called it foul initially. It is what it is. I mean, the video room and the and umpire at third base, I mean, they called a foul. That's the only opinions that really matter. And kudos to them for responding, breaking the tie that next half inning. And kudos to Hedrick for making some really tough pitches after for a loud strike one. I mean, they executed and they bear down and they got it done. And we didn't. Obviously, that's a really defining call in the game. But you got to, when adversity is faced, you got to push past it, move through it.
1: Orioles wind up coming up short against the Yankees, New York winning it 5-3. Speaking of the AL East, Rays and Blue Jays.
4: Now the one-strike pitch. Diaz swings and launches one. Deep to left field. Sanchez turns and looks, and it's 2-0 Rays. Yandy Diaz meets Scherzer for the first time and puts the Rays in front.
5: Swung on, popped in the air towards shallow left field. Sanchez coming in. He's had lost it, and it goes by him. Yandy scores. Here comes the second run. Throw to third, off the glove of McAdoo, and not in time. Two runs score, and runners end up at second and third. Jesus Sanchez just lost the baseball. Richie Palacios at second, and the Rays have two gift runs and a 4-1 lead.
1: They go on to a 7-6 win, 620 WDAE. Yandy Diaz, 19th homer of the season, extending his season-long hit streak to 10 games. He's hit in every game since going 0-for-5 on his birthday on August 8th against the Mariners. Alejandro Kirk, 7th homer of the season. As for Max Scherzer, his 3rd outing this season, in which he's allowed at least 7 earned runs, tied for the most in any season of his career. Rays improved to 43-22 at home this season. SportsCenter All Night, ESPN Radio to the WNBA. Matchup between the Lynx and the Valkyries.
6: Olivia Miles back on the bench for Minnesota. Cross court, McBride answers. Did she just hit him with a night-night? Collier with the rebound. Shot clock turned off. And Minnesota, this was a battle, Adona. They are going to take a 3-0 series lead with the 4th and final game coming on Monday in Minnesota. And Fee told us this morning, this might be a game where it's a 60-62 type of night because defense is going to matter.
1: The Lynx go on to the win. It's a key one, 77-66 over the Valkyries, who have their win streak come to an end. Lynx lead the Valkyries by 4 atop the WNBA standings, seeking the 1 seed for the 2nd straight season. ESPN's Kendra Andrews.
7: I spoke with Cheryl Reeven, and what she's focusing on with her team is just figuring out how can they take something that's already elite. They are second in offense. They are third in defense. How can they take that and make it even better?

0: think that they can. Cheryl Reeve told me that I wouldn't be surprised if no one on this team even knew what our record was, that we are, yes, number one in the standings, but we don't care about how many wins that we have, how many losses, because they believe that there, again, is still another level for this team to take it to, and that's what they're focused on in the playoffs.
1: Lynx, the only team with multiple road wins at the Valkyries this season. After the win, Kayla McBride spoke with USA Network.
2: Kayla, they made it an intense game there in the second half. What did it take from your group to hold them off?
3: Toughness, trust in one another. This is an amazing place to play, amazing fan base. This is like a Hooper's dream, you know, but just staying together. We've been in these positions before, trusting each other, trusting what we work on in practice, and just going out there making a play, staying together.
2: I mean, we knew this would be a tough battle, two of the top teams, two of the best defenses. What was the mentality from your group overall coming into a game like this?
3: Whatever it takes. You know, on the road, that's what it's about. You know, there's going to be ups and downs, ebbs and flows, but just staying together and getting it done, and we got it done today.
2: You guys seem to really relish being on enemy territory, kind of proving yourself. There's a reason you guys have the best road record in the W. What allows you to be successful in environments like this?
3: We love it. We know, we embrace it. We're not afraid of anything or anyone. We want to come out here and be the best version of ourselves for each other each and every night. Another chance to do that. Like I said, it's just, you know, two top teams going at it, throwing punches, and, you know, we threw more today.
2: Kayla, thanks for the time. Congrats.
3: I'm off.
1: The Lynx get the win over the Valkyries, who have their six-game win streak come to an end. As for the Mystics and the tempo,
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1: 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Tempo officially now eliminated from playoff contention with their 12th consecutive loss. Losing your cool in the middle of summer. That's next. 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
1: Pirates walk off with a Brandon Lowe home run. Dodgers get another win in Colorado to sweep the Rockies. Lynx take care of the Valkyries and end a 6-game win streak. And we are set for another weekend of football.
2: The Eagles' offense took a step back last season.
3: If Nick Sirianni doesn't make the playoffs, there is a question if he's going to be the head coach moving forward.
4: For Nick Sirianni, he needs to focus on the task at hand, getting the Eagles back to being a true Super Bowl contender.
1: NFL preseason week 2 getting underway tonight. Raiders, Texans, Niners, Chargers. And then this weekend, among the matchups, Patriots and Eagles. Some familiar faces there. A.J. Brown traded from the Eagles on June 1st, now in New England.
5: Always. I will always have love for Philly, regardless of if I'm liked or hated, it's love. You know, we won a Super Bowl together. I'll never forget that. I love my fellow teammates. I still talk to them. It's love, man.
6: Talk to Jalen?
5: Not him, but okay. A lot of guys. But I'm sure we'll probably catch up at some time this week.
1: A.J. Brown and the Patriots getting together with the Eagles this week. ESPN Sal Palantonio is the one who spoke with them.
7: Well, the headline coming out of the interview today was that A.J. Brown has not talked to Jalen Hurts. And that's unfortunate because the real headline that should come out of these joint practices is that A.J. Brown was the best wide

0: receiver on the field for both teams, by far not even close. And it's pretty clear that all of the off-the-field time that A.J. Brown has spent with his young quarterback, Drake May, who's now in his second year trying to go back to the Super Bowl, has really paid off. They've done a lot of one-on-one film study. They've looked at what's called catch tape. They've pieced together all of the catches that A.J. Brown has had and said, this is working, this is not working, let's get on the same page so that Drake May can get the ball out of his hands quickly, cut down on the sacks, the point totals can go up, and maybe the Patriots can go back to the Super Bowl.
1: Speaking of Philly, they are moving on, as well as they've got a new key addition they're hoping to get back soon. What more can you tell us?
0: Well, Jonathan Greenard, who they acquired from the Minnesota Vikings, was supposed to help them with as an edge rusher. But he had a little bit of a pec strain during a weightlifting session in the offseason, and he's been nowhere to be found at all. And today, defensive coordinator Vic Fangio was here in Foxborough. He addressed the issue, and it was not good news.
2: I don't know when Greenard will be back. You know, that injury he got in our weight room, you know, is going to take some time to heal. You know, we need our third and fourth until Greenard gets back to really solidify their positions.
0: It's pretty clear that they need him as an edge rusher on this football team, but they have two really good defensive tackles they re-signed to mega contracts in the offseason in Jordan Davis and Jalen Carter, and they have all pros in the secondary in Cooper DeJean, and Quinyon Mitchell was a first-team all-pro, and Zach Bond at linebacker. This defense, even without Greenard, week one, should be as good as the one, maybe even better, than the Eagles had last year when the Eagles only gave up 18 points a game. That's the strength of this football team.
3: There will be a lot of eyes on A.J. Brown with the Patriots this year and perhaps this week as well, because the Eagles and Patriots are together. Maybe a chip on the shoulder, too, earlier on ESPN Radio, our Freddie Coleman.
4: There's still a part of A.J. Brown, and this is just human nature. You want to show that show in Philadelphia that you're not better off without him. You want to show that show in Philadelphia that you should not have moved him away from that show, and now he has a different show that he's going to make better for his quarterback in Drake May. And I can't wait to see exactly how that's going to sound like if it's not working out in Philadelphia without A.J. Brown.
3: And you can see how things might go off the rails when you get teams like that together in the middle of summer. The heat and the joint practices. Patriots coach Mike Vrabel.
5: We have to be able to control our emotions. We try to ask them to go to the line and play a certain style and try to create an identity and have to be able to come back and be involved. I get it. It's emotional. We can say it's football. You know, fighting isn't football. Fighting gets you thrown out of a game. That happens. They're not afraid to call in. You know, from New York, they've changed the rule this year. So even if an official misses a flag or misses a punch and New York happens to see it, you know, that player can be removed from the football game. So we know how critical each and every player is for the team on game day. You know, we don't have that many spots. There's guys that play, you know, they start here, but they're backups at other positions. So if you lose those players, ultimately that hurts the team. So we try not to do anything like that.
3: We certainly see it during the summer, joint practices. Certainly saw one with the Cowboys and the Saints this week. SportsCenter All Night, ESPN Radio. There's preseason football, and that comes after a week of joint practices earlier on the Golics.
6: I personally think joint practices are better than preseason games. You get more reps, you can control the situation. Now, you're going to deal with more injuries, but you still, to get ready to play football, you have to play football. Right. And that's something that's going on for decades. But you do a little less hitting now to preserve your body. And I get that. But I think you do get work, good work, in joint practices. Again, we're seeing the headlines and the highlights of the fights. For the most part, the practices go off without a hitch. But does the fighting then hurt the rest of the reps? That's something only each team and each coach can decide. But for me, I like joint practices better than preseason games.
3: And when things went off the rails between the Cowboys and the Saints this week, it was one of the bigger ones we've seen. ESPN front office insider Lewis Riddick.
7: That's not what you're out there for. Like, look at this. You're squaring off like it's UFC. Like, what the hell are you doing? Like, honestly, if it was a player that, honestly, for me, I didn't think was going to be a meaningful contributor to my football team, I'd be cutting people left and right. Honest to God, I'd be going, look, get him out of here, get him out of here, because it's proven nothing. Doing that kind of stuff proves nothing. And it's not, you know what, it's football, it's hot, you're going to get someone else. You know what? You barely practice. You guys practice once a day. You wear pads once a day. They cut down the offseason. They've made it so much easier. You're making boatloads of money. This kind of stuff, you know what? We used to go and have joint practices. We used to go, went to Platteville for a week. Used to practice against the Chicago Bears. When I was with Cleveland, Atlanta came into Cleveland. We practiced against them. No one was doing this kind of BS, man. I don't know why this has become something that's so commonplace now with players, but they need to knock this off.
3: Week two does get underway. A couple of games on Thursday. It includes the Raiders and Texans, Niners and Chargers. Chargers center Tyler Biadasz is out indefinitely, suffered damage to his ACL and additional injuries to his left knee during practice. On Tuesday, the joint practice with the Niners. He underwent an MRI after suffering the injury. He's out indefinitely. ESPN analyst Mina Kimes.
8: This stinks. I mean, Chargers, they can't catch a break when it comes to their offensive line, because we were so excited this offseason talking about them getting those tackles back, Alton Slater, who are excellent, and then signing Biadasz, I thought was one of the better signings of the offseason from a value perspective. You know, the guards were a bit of a question mark in the line, but the thought was 3 out of 5, you can cover that up to some degree, and now they have to make decisions. I will say Jake Slaughter, who they drafted, who was going to compete at guard, was an experienced college center. You know this, Laura, at Florida, a good zone blocking center. So potentially you could start him there in relief of Biadasz. And I thought, you know, the guard depth they showed looked decent during the preseason, but it's honestly incredibly disappointing. I will say, Mike McDaniel, you saw this in Miami, his scheme does protect your offensive line, yep, right? The ball is going to come out super fast for Justin Herbert, so that will help. And then from a run perspective, particularly I would say the interior of the offensive line, although Miami had an excellent center, you can cover that up to some degree if you got good tackle play because of what he's able to do with motions and formations and some of the bigger bodies he's going to put on the field. But, you know, I'm not going to sugarcoat it. This is really disappointing for this team, especially given the injury history they have at this particular position group.
9: MK, I love the point you make about this kind of overhaul of Justin Herbert in this offense and protecting this offensive line, because it is going to be about anticipatory throws. He's going to have to get the ball out of his hands. And look, this being one of the offenses with a quarterback that's been sacked more than anybody. And I'm sure when Mike McDaniel showed up, that was probably the number one point of emphasis, is to keep Justin Herbert upright. So to your point, it does not help when you lose an offensive lineman, but that scheme change and that offensive coordinator change may cover this up more than just adding another player at the position.
10: First of all, let's follow the money. 3 years, $30 million paid to Biadasz this offseason after he was released by Washington. A legitimate investment. And while he's not the most talented offensive lineman the Chargers have, center is the control panel of the offensive line, helping out Justin Herbert set protections in this new system for Mike McDaniel. If there is a silver lining, I do believe this system, run by Mike McDaniel, might allow them to find interior offensive line replacements a little bit better compared to where they were in that power scheme under Greg Roman. McDaniel did have some great developmental success stories during his time along the offensive line in Miami. None more prominent than Aaron Brewer, who was an all-pro level center who arrived in Miami with not very much fanfare. Unfortunately for Chargers fans, they are used to this. It seems like every training camp an offensive line injury takes place. We just hope this one is not too severe.
3: ESPN's Field Yates, Chargers in their preseason action on Thursday against the Niners. SportsCenter all night, ESPN Radio. Back to baseball. Royals, a 9-7 win over the Athletics. Royals trailed 5-2 entering the bottom of the eighth inning. First win this season, trailing by 3 entering the eighth inning. They had been 0-35. They get the win over the Athletics with a 9-7 win, Royals' fourth consecutive victory. A little lower scoring matchup between the Giants and the Guardians.
11: Now Barry Cota, ground ball deep into the hole and short, diving into shadow left, Rocchio, it's off his glove, rolls away toward the foul line, and that gets Devers home, 1-0 Giants. Safe at first is Barry Cota with a single and a run batted in.
3: John Miller, KNBR, that would be all the offense in the game. The Giants ultimately win it with a 1-0 shutout over Cleveland. Guardians haven't won back-to-back games since July 20th and 21st, 12th time they've been shut out this season, tied for the most in the American League with Seattle. Giants, meanwhile, 11-21 in one-run games this season. Still the worst record in Major League Baseball. Reds, a one-run win over the Cardinals, 5-4. Sal Stewart, go-ahead three-run home run in the sixth inning, his 27th shot of the season. Seventh homer with multiple runners on base this season. Tied for the second most in baseball behind Jake Bowers. Mets and Padres.
12: Next pitch to Carson Benz, lifted in the air, left field line, inside the left field foul pole, gone. Two-run home run, Carson Benz, just fair the other way. An oppo taco for Carson Benz, just over the left field wall, and it's 2-0 Mets.
3: Had a couple of defensive highlights this week, and two-run shot on Wednesday, 880 ESPN New York. Second Mets player to reach 15 homers and 15 stolen bases within his first 125 career games, Daryl Strawberry being the other. Mets a 4-2 win over the Padres, back-to-back series wins at home for the second time this season. White Sox a 3-0 shutout of the Cubs, snapping an 8-game losing streak at Wrigley. Cubs held to two hits, their fewest at home against the White Sox in series history. Diamondbacks and Red Sox.
13: 2-2 pitch. Swung on and hit well. Left center field. This ball's going to get down, and that's going to go all the way into the crevice. It kicks away from Rafaela. Waldschmidt scores. Carroll's right behind him. And it's Moreno the man once again. Two-run double. D-backs in front 3-2.
3: That was in the fifth inning. Game would be tied after nine, so on to the 10th.
13: 2-2. Broken bat, little pop-up. Down for a base hit. What a break for the Diamondbacks as Moreno scores. And Arenado gives the D-backs a 6-5 lead.
3: It would be a 7-6 win for Arizona in 10 innings. Arizona Sports 98-7. Diamondbacks' fourth win in six extra inning games since the All-Star break. Arenado, the go-ahead single in the 10th inning. 22nd career go-ahead hit in the ninth inning or later. Diamondbacks go on to the win. Will the entire tour be around next year? That's next. SportsCenter All Night continues. It's ESPN Radio.
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1: 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She'll do so at the end of the season. She made the announcement official on Wednesday, saying in a statement in part, quote, "I've learned there's power in knowing when to walk away." ESPN's Kendra Andrews.
2: Neko actually realized all the way back in training camp in the spring, shortly after she signed that one-year deal to return to the Sparks, that it might be time to hang it up. And she said, you know, part of it is the way that my body felt. She is 36 years old as of July. But the other part that really made her feel like it was okay to retire is

0: want to play until your legs fall off? And she said, no, it is very important that she was able to walk away from this game on her own two feet, on her own decision. And that's what we're seeing her do right now at the end of this season.
1: Neko Gumake, drafted number one overall in 2012 by the LA Sparks. 15 seasons later, she will end her career as an MVP winner. Did that in 2016. 8-time All-WNBA selection and 11-time All-Star, career averages over 16.5 points per game and 7.5 rebounds per game. Golf, next round of the FedEx Cup playoffs, getting set to tee it up in the morning. BMW Championship in St. Louis, coverage on ESPN and ESPN+. Then there's LIV. Its CEO says he's confident they'll continue despite the current financial hurdles and the money from Saudi Arabia, which will be leaving after this season. Next weekend's LIV event is canceled in Michigan, which means this weekend's event is the season ender. So player contracts are set to expire as soon as Sunday's final round. It's unclear whether marquee names like John Rahm, Bryson DeChambeau will stay on with the reduced purses and smaller contracts in 2027. As for a potential return to the PGA Tour, brilliance on the way. We heard it on Sportsmanlike, Chris Candy and Evan Cohen.
2: Let's make this about leaving one business, in theory going to a competitor. There are going to be rules about returning to the business you left if you're leaving for one in competition.
3: I don't think it's in the best interest of the PGA Tour or golf overall to put extra hurdles in place for some of the best golfers in the world. But here's the thing that I would say. With the PGA Tour, some of the innovations that they're coming up with and doing the playoff-style format into future years and having tournament-style, more match play, isn't it a good thing if you have some of those natural rivalries between golfers that defected to the LIV Tour
2: and
3: PGA Tour? Exactly. It's like factions in WWE.
2: Yeah.
3: It makes all the sense in the world. So if you're the PGA Tour, why the hell would you embrace it?
2: You
3: use what was a negative for a positive.
2: You know, it would be amazing. And I think this is along the lines you're thinking of. What if they like created some sort of tournament where these guys had to play their way back in?
3: That would be great. I would love
2: it. Like, oh, you got to beat Rory in order to... you want to come
3: match
2: in?
3: Match play. Let's go.
2: To be the best, you got to beat the best.
3: And you know how Rory feels about that.
2: Yeah, let Rory and Bryson DeChambeau... Bryson wins?
3: He's back. Have him mic'd up, too?
2: We're going to let you back in, but you got to win your way back in.
3: That's bringing WWE to golf.
2: Seriously.
3: I love that.
1: You'd have Ryder Cup-style galleries out there. That could be good. I like that. World number one Scottie Scheffler says he isn't opposed to LIV golfers potentially returning to the PGA Tour. He says they bring value. But reigning Masters champ Rory McIlroy?
4: Rory, Scottie was asked about the possibility of LIV guys coming back and whether they bring value, in your opinion. Are there guys, if it goes away, that should be allowed back?
5: I mean, I'd argue, have they brought value to LIV? You know? I think PGA Tour is in a really good spot.
1: McIlroy's been one of LIV's most outspoken critics over the time. SportsCenter All Night, ESPN Radio, back to baseball. And a day after being shut out 22-0.
6: 105 off the bat. Here's Josh Naylor. Everybody moved up. So runners at second and third. May from the windup. Here's the pitch. Swung on, ripped on the first baseline. It's a fair ball. It hits the sidewall. Randy scores. Here comes Dom around third base right behind him. Dom scores. The Mariners have two more. Josh Naylor, a 2 RBI base hit. 7 runs on the board. 7-0 Mariners.
1: They win at 7-5. 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
8: 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Are you entertained?
7: Number 5.
1: Baseball, the Yankees with a 5-3 win in Baltimore. New York getting a 447-foot shot from Ben Rice en route to the win. Amazon Prime.
9: And the payoff. High fly ball. Deep right center.
7: Number 4.
1: Rangers are in the midst of a playoff push, but Wednesday, they're shut out by the Nationals 6-0. Half of Washington's output coming on one swing. Nationals Radio Network.
10: Now the set of the pitch. Swing and a long drive deep down the left field line. Hooking toward the corner, and it is gone. Goodbye. Andrés Chaparro has done it again. Bang! inning. Zoom goes Shapiro, a three-run home run, his eighth of the year, and his third hit of the night.
7: Number three.
1: Phillies get a win over the Marlins. Brandon Marsh going all Spider-Man to help out. 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
11: 2-2 pitch. Swung on, hit in the air, left field line. Marsh is over, maybe with room up against the stands. Climbs up on the side of the wall and makes the catch. Brandon Marsh climbing up on the angled side wall along the left field line. Now he gives a hat tip to the fans who stayed out of his way. Great play, and that's the second out.
7: Number two.
1: To Williamsport, Bayonne, New Jersey, edges Massachusetts, thanks to one final swing of the bat. Our buddy Carl Ravitch, ESPN.
12: Center field, the game is over. Mason Rincon goes into the shrubs in center field. And that allows Bayonne, New Jersey to win the game 2-1 on our first walk-off in Williamsport this year.
7: Number one.
1: Walk-off in Williamsport, Pennsylvania. What about over in Pittsburgh? 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
12: Now the Santa, the 1-2. Swing and a drive. Deep right field. If it's fair, the Pirates will win this game. He's done it! Brandon Lau wins it! What a thrilling come-from-behind win! The Pirates with homers by Flores and Lau. They send the Tigers packing.
1: Fourth career walk-off homer. Meanwhile, a little more breathing room in the AL West. That's next at ESPN Radio.
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2: Coming up on SportsCenter All Night. Wild card races tighten up as baseball enters the final stretch.
9: And the payoff. High fly ball. Deep right center. Oh, way back there. See ya. That is about as long a home run as you are going to see.
2: The first rule of Fight Club, don't talk about Fight Club.
3: That's not what you're out there for. You're squaring off like it's UFC. Like, what the hell are you doing? If it was a player I didn't think was going to be a meaningful contributor to my football team, honest to God, I'd be going to look, get him out of here, get him out of here, because it's proven nothing.
2: Tampa's big man finally gets paid.
4: There was never any kind of body language that suggested he wanted to be out of here. 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You know, they got their guy back in time to get him in shape.
2: The top two teams in a W throw down in the Bay.
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1: 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Another key offseason move in the NBA, and as the case has often been this week with NBA news, it involves Los Angeles. That's on the way. Segway, LA Dodgers. They hit a rough patch over the past few weeks, coming back to earth a bit in the standings, but apparently a trip to Denver can cure that.
9: 1-2, and Betts hammers one to left field. This one's headed toward the wall. It is over the wall. A home run for Mookie. A line drive shot, home run number 16, and Betts makes it 2-0 Dodgers. One on, one out, stretch pitch. And Kike hits a high fly ball to left and deep. This ball headed back toward the wall. Veen at the wall. He looks up. It's gone. It's a two-run home run. Kike Hernandez. And the Dodgers lead it 4-0.
1: Three runs in the top of the fourth for the Dodgers. That said, the game would be tied at 4 after 9. On to the 10th.
9: Horton gets 1-2, and Freddie lifts it in the air, left field deep. Going back after it is McCarthy at the wall, makes the catch. Paez tags, he'll score. Tagging from first and advancing to second is Teoscar Hernandez, and the Dodgers take a 5-4 lead on a sacrifice fly by Freddie Freeman. Now the pitch to Betts, line drive, center field, base hit. Teoscar touches third, he's coming to the plate. Throw from Carrig, too late. RBI base hit, Teoscar scores, and the Dodgers lead it 6-4.
1: AM 570 LA Sports, 6-4 would be the final in 10 innings. Dodgers with their ninth series sweep this season. Tie for the Red Sox for second most in baseball. Rays lead the way with 13. Red Sox and Dodgers both with 9. Dodgers 31-8 against the Rockies over the last three seasons. Most wins by any team against a single opponent over that span. They've also posted a 4-0 record in extra inning games this season. The only team without a loss. Freddie Freeman, as you heard, the go-ahead sack fly in the 10th. First go-ahead RBI in extra innings this season. Mookie Betts, 3-for-5 with a 16th home run, drove in 2, and spoke with Spectrum Sportsnet LA.
28: Mookie, when you look at this win, let's start with Tanner Scott. He was up last night, got that 4-out save, even got up in the pen the night before. For him to come out and be so efficient, how big is that for this team?
29: It's huge, especially we've been kind of thin back there, especially
6: with Edwin going down and, you know, some moving pieces. So, you know, he's a dog and he showed it tonight.
28: The offensive performance for you personally, the three hits, the home run, for you it was against left, it was against right. What does that just tell you as to kind of where you're at as you're looking to get that consistency back with your swing?
6: I mean, we're getting closer. You know, we're getting closer. You know, it's a work in progress every day. I'm just happy I was able to help the boys in a time of need.
28: You guys always talk about how this is a game in 162, but when you look at this series and this sweep specifically, how the offense got back on track, does it feel like this series could be bigger for this group than you all might have thought?
6: Yeah, I mean, maybe not necessarily through the 162, but definitely for morale. You know, we hadn't been hitting or doing much good lately, so to at least get the bats back going, you know, it makes us feel good, and hopefully we can carry it into this next series.
28: It's an excellent series for you all. So, Mookie, congratulations on this win and the sweep.
6: Thank you.
1: Dodgers get the sweep in Colorado with the 6-4, 10-inning win on Wednesday. 30 for 30's new series, The Betrayal of Shohei Ohtani, available now on all major podcast platforms. The Betrayal of Shohei Ohtani is presented by Gusto. Longest active win streak in Major League Baseball? That currently resides in Philly. They were hosting the Marlins.
7: Swung on, hit deep, right field. Going back is Ruiz at the wall. Looking up, it's gone. And Luis Arraez with a two-run home run to straightaway right field. Number 6 on the season, his second as a Philly. And the Phils now lead it 3-0 on the two-run shot.
1: Sports Radio 94 WIP. Philly's a 4-1 win over the Marlins. Their 6th consecutive win, longest active streak in baseball. And their longest streak this season, Arraez 2-for-4 with the home run, couple of RBI, second homer with the Phillies in his 15th game with them. Bryce Harper 1-for-3 with a walk, 23-game on-base streak, longest active streak in Major League Baseball, as is the Phillies' 6-game win streak. To Pittsburgh, Tigers visiting the Pirates. Detroit would take a 3-2 lead to the bottom of the 9th inning.
7: And an 0-2 from Jansen. Swinging a ball, belted right down the left field line. And Flores has tied the game. He hit it off the third rung of the rotunda. A mammoth home run. The second for Flores. The Pirates tie it in the bottom of the ninth. Off of the Hall of Fame closer in Kenley Jansen. What a wallop. Now they're set in the 1-2. Swing and a drive. Deep right field. If it's fair, the Pirates will win this game. He's done it! Brandon Lowe wins it! What a thrilling come-from-behind win! The Pirates with homers by Flores and Lowe. They send the Tigers packing.
1: Fireworks person getting a lot of work there in the bottom of the 9th inning. The 2 homers and Pittsburgh wins it. 4-3, the final over the Tigers. Sports Radio 93.7, the Fan, Brandon Lowe with the walk-off shot. His 27th homer of the season, 4th career walk-off home run. Paul Skeens started for Pittsburgh. No decision, 4 1/3. Gave up 3 runs on 4 hits, 4 walks. Did strike out 5. 6th start this season where he's failed to complete 5 innings. SportsCenter all night. ESPN Radio. Houston Astros in a battle atop the AL West as we head through the middle part of August. Astros and Angels on Wednesday.
7: First pitch. And Vasquez clubs it deep to left field. And that ball is gone. Into the back row of the Landry's Crawford boxes. Christian Vasquez goes deep for the 7th time this year to put the Astros up 1-0. The 2-1. And that's line down the left field line. That's a base hit. That'll bounce all the way to the wall. Alvarez around third. He'll score to tie the game. In the third base goes Paredes. It's an RBI double for Jose Altuve. His 16th double and 37th run driven in. 2-2.
1: Getting some quick offense in the third and fourth innings. KBME 790 AM. Astros with the 3-2 win over the Angels. Houston goes to 64-63. They lead the AL West by 2 games. As for the Rangers, they wound up being stymied by Washington starter Cade Cavalli.
8: Now the pitch, check swing by Carter. Did he go? Yes, he did. 4 strike 3. Strikeout number 10 for Cade Cavalli. And we're only in the bottom of the 4th inning with 2 outs.
1: Nationals also giving him some run support.
8: Now the set of the pitch. Swing and a long drive deep down the left field line. Hooking toward the corner, and it is gone. Goodbye. got it again. Bang! Zoom goes Chaparro, a three-run home run, his eighth of the year, and his third hit of the night.
1: Nationals Radio Network, eighth homer of the season, seven of those eight since the All-Star break. Nationals shut out the Rangers 6-0. Rangers now trailing the Astros by two games in the AL West. Nationals' fifth shutout this season, second in their last six games. Braves have fallen four games back in the race for the best record of the National League. This week in their series with the Twins certainly didn't help.
10: Hit high in the air, right center field. Acuna back. He's going to turn around and play it off the wall. Here comes Keyshaw. Here comes Buxton. Bell to third. Clemens into second base. Twins are opening it up here. Lead now 4-1.
11: No balls, two strikes. Battle time. Right back up the middle for a base hit. Attaboy Brooks. Here comes Cody Clemens. He's going to score. The intentional walk backfires and the Twins lead 6-4.
1: Treasure Island Baseball Network, 6-4 would be the final. Minnesota's fourth series sweep this season. Their first at home since early April. As for the Braves, they're swept in a series for the fourth time this season. They struck out 14 times in the loss to Minnesota. SportsCenter all night, ESPN Radio to the NBA. Cavaliers, Nuggets, Clippers agreeing on a trade that will send Peyton Watson to Cleveland, Max Strus to the Clippers. Watson will sign a new four-year, $88 million deal with a player option, according to his agent, earlier on ESPN Radio. On game night, our Emmett Golden.
12: The Cavaliers send Max Strus to the Clippers. They send an unprotected pick to the Nuggets, and they end up with Peyton Watson from the Nuggets, which they also end up getting Cam Whitmore. But the Cavaliers needed a small four. They have not had a real three since DeAndre Hunter, and that didn't necessarily work out for the Cavaliers or for DeAndre. And before that, it was LeBron. So that's just one area that they've been trying to find somebody. And I love this for the Cavaliers that they added Peyton Watson to the rotation. Guy with some length, can shoot it, can defend. Great move by the Cavaliers.
1: Cavaliers coming off an Eastern Conference Finals appearance where they were swept by the Knicks. SportsCenter all night, ESPN Radio.
13: The agent for Buccaneers nose tackle Vita Vea says his client has requested a trade, according to Adam Schefter.
14: It is contract related. It doesn't necessarily mean his time with the Bucs is done. This is a player letting him know that I am serious, despite being a career Buccaneer to this point.
1: The hold-in for Tampa Bay defensive tackle Vita Vea ends with the team announcing it's agreed to terms on a new contract extension. Vea and his agent reaching the agreement with the Bucs on a one-year extension add $6 million to the $18 million he was already set to make in 2026. Last month, prior to the start of training camp, the 31-year-old had requested a trade as he had no guaranteed money on his existing deal. Earlier on ESPN Radio, Tampa Bay Times Buccaneers reporter Rick Stroud.
15: You know, they kind of have the leverage there, too, as they did with Vea. But, you know, when you get one deal done, you start feeling good about things, get some good vibes in the building going on, you know. Baker comes in the next day, kind of gives him that wry smile. But we'll see what happens. I don't think to him it matters either way. Obviously, he wants to make Tampa his forever home. He's so comfortable here. The community loves him. And so I think it would be a, you know, kind of a nice end to the preseason if they could do it. But that won't affect, you know, how he plays, and there's no trade demand or anything like that.
1: He being Baker Mayfield wants to stay in Tampa. As for the expectations for the 2026 Buccaneers?
15: Injuries were the big story a year ago. They've spent a lot of time and energy rebuilding this defense, getting bigger bodies in here, and also, you know, raising a badassery, if you will, a little bit. There's a lot of excitement on this defense right now. And if that offensive line stays together, they're a top three offensive line. There's a lot of positivity and depth at the receiver, even though they lost Mike Evans. This Teddy Hurst guy is going to be a story this year out of Georgia State to play that X receiver. And of course, they still have Emeka Buka and Chris Godwin and Jalen McMillan and all those guys. So I think Baker's really, really confident in his team. He loves what they've done on defense. He loves the attitude that they have added, which matches his own. And so that's why he's saying, you know, go ahead and doubt us. And he's going to invent the chip if it's not there anyway. I don't know if he's taking a poll how many people think the Bucs going to have a losing record, but he seemed to think that was on his mind the other day.
1: One key thing about Tampa Bay this year, ESPN analyst Lewis Riddick says they won't be flying under the radar.
16: I think really the question is on defense. One, get Vita back in there. You can't mess with him. He's a foundational player. Jason Light has to figure out a way to bridge that gap and get him on the field. I mean, you just went and drafted maybe on the defensive side, the equivalent to the guy, to Baker Mayfield in terms of a guy who has a chip on his shoulder and Reuben Bain. I mean, who's more pissed off than Reuben Bain right now? As far as a guy who feels as though he's been disrespected and overlooked, he's going to have a heck of a year. They're not going to sneak up on anybody. People know how good Tampa Bay can be. And Boog's right. It's a big year for this organization, man. Just don't mess with the foundation. Get number 50 in the building.
1: And that's happening with Vita Vea getting a contract extension. Texans receiving corps taking a hit on Wednesday. Wideout Jaden Hagen suffering a torn ACL. Season-ending injury occurring during the joint practice with the Raiders. Well, straight ahead, everything's fair in love. Oh, wait, it's not? SportsCenter All Night continues. It's ESPN Radio.
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2: And the payoff. High fly ball. Deep right center. Oh, way back there. See ya. That is about as long a home run as you are going to see. A solo blast by Rice, and it's 3-1 Yankees.
1: Yankees taking a 3-1 lead in the third. In the eighth inning, little insurance.
2: Chop slowly. Third base going to be a tough play. Mayo fields. No play. Throw to third. He's back in time. A single for Lombard. A run scores and the Yankees lead 4-3. Bases remain loaded. And here's Wells. Here comes Jazz. Ball gets away. He slides home. And the Yankees lead 5-3.
1: 5-3 would be the final. Michael Kay on Amazon Prime. Yankees beating the Orioles by 2. Pete Alonso went yard, did have his major league leading 13th opposite field homer, extending his hitting streak to 11 games, signed the longest of his career. Also had one not count. Was ruled foul. They went to the review. Stayed foul.
3: Looking at the video, the view from where the camera was pointing straight down the line, from what it looked like, I mean, it was to the right of the yellow and the pulse. So I thought it was fair. But what I was told is there was, in order to overturn a call, you need to have two camera angles to confirm it. But the best view, there's the only view that shows ball fair or foul, the one down the line, but no other camera angle is available. So video room ruled it foul. Umpire obviously called it foul initially. It is what it is. I mean, the video room and the and umpire at third base, I mean, they called a foul. That's the only opinions that really matter. And kudos to them for responding, breaking the tie that next half inning. And kudos to Hedrick for making some really tough pitches after for a loud strike one. I mean, they executed and they bear down and they got it done. And we didn't. Obviously, that's a really defining call in the game. But you got to, when adversity is faced, you got to push past it, move through it.
1: Orioles wind up coming up short against the Yankees, New York winning it 5-3. Speaking of the AL East, Rays and Blue Jays.
4: Now the one-strike pitch. Diaz swings and launches one. Deep to left field. Sanchez turns and looks, and it's 2-0 Rays. Yandy Diaz meets Scherzer for the first time and puts the Rays in front.
5: Swung on, popped in the air towards shallow left field. Sanchez coming in. He's had lost it, and it goes by him. Yandy scores. Here comes the second run. Throw to third, off the glove of McAdoo, and not in time. Two runs score, and runners end up at second and third. Jesús Sánchez just lost the baseball. Richie Palacios at second, and the Rays have two gift runs and a 4-1 lead.
1: They go on to a 7-6 win, 620 WDAE. Yandy Diaz, 19th homer of the season, extending his season-long hit streak to 10 games. He's hit in every game since going 0-for-5 on his birthday on August 8th against the Mariners. Alejandro Kirk, 7th homer of the season. As for Max Scherzer, his 3rd outing this season, in which he's allowed at least 7 earned runs, tied for the most in any season of his career. Rays improved to 43-22 at home this season. SportsCenter All Night, ESPN Radio to the WNBA, matchup between the Lynx and the Valkyries.
6: Olivia Miles back on the bench for Minnesota. Cross court, McBride answers. Did she just hit him with a night-night? Collier with the rebound, shot clock turned off. And Minnesota, this was a battle, Ladona. They are going to take a 3-0 series lead with the 4th and final game coming on Monday in Minnesota. And Fee told us this morning, this might be a game where it's a 60-62 type of night because defense is going to matter.
1: The Lynx go on to the win. It's a key one, 77-66 over the Valkyries, who have their win streak come to an end. Lynx lead the Valkyries by 4 atop the WNBA standings, seeking the 1 seed for the 2nd straight season. ESPN's Kendra Andrews.
7: I spoke with Cheryl Reed, and what she's focusing on with her team is just figuring out how can they take something that's already elite. They are second in offense. They are third in defense. How can they take that and make it even better?

0: they think that they can. Cheryl Reed told me that I wouldn't be surprised if no one on this team even knew what our record was, that we are, yes, number one in the standings, but we don't care about how many wins that we have, how many losses, because they believe that there, again, is still another level for this team to take it to, and that's what they're focused on in the playoffs.
1: Lynx, the only team with multiple road wins at the Valkyries this season. After the win, Kayla McBride spoke with USA Network.
2: Kayla, they made it an intense game there in the second half. What did it take from your group to hold them off?
3: Toughness, trust in one another. This is an amazing place to play, amazing fan base. This is like a Hooper's dream, you know? But just staying together, we've been in these positions before, trusting each other, trusting what we work on in practice, and just going out there making a play, staying together.
2: I mean, we knew this would be a tough battle, two of the top teams, two of the best defenses. What was the mentality from your group overall coming into a game like this?
3: Whatever it takes. You know, on the road, that's what it's about. You know, there's going to be ups and downs, ebbs and flows, but just staying together and getting it done, and we got it done today.
2: You guys seem to really relish being on enemy territory, kind of proving yourself. There's a reason you guys have the best road record in the W. What allows you to be successful in environments like this?
3: We love it. You know, we embrace it. We're not afraid of anything or anyone. We want to come out here and be the best version of ourselves for each other each and every night. Another chance to do that. Like I said, it's just, you know, two top teams going at it, throwing punches, and, you know, we threw more today.
2: Kayla, thanks for the time. Congrats.
3: I'm off.
1: The Lynx get the win over the Valkyries, who have their six-game win streak come to an end. As for the Mystics and the tempo,
4: 3.5 minutes to go here in the fourth quarter. Oh, how about that jumper for two? One foot.
1: WNBA League Pass as the Mystics get past the tempo by 11, 93-82, their eighth straight home win. Tempo officially now eliminated from playoff contention with their 12th consecutive loss. Losing your cool in the middle of summer. That's next. 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
1: Pirates walk off with a Brandon Lowe home run. Dodgers get another win in Colorado to sweep the Rockies. Lynx take care of the Valkyries and end a 6-game win streak. And we are set for another weekend of football.
2: The Eagles' offense took a step back last season.
3: If Nick Sirianni doesn't make the playoffs, there is a question if he's going to be the head coach moving forward.
4: For Nick Sirianni, he needs to focus on the task at hand, getting the Eagles back to being a true Super Bowl contender.
1: NFL preseason week 2 getting underway tonight. Raiders, Texans, Niners, Chargers. And then this weekend, among the matchups, Patriots and Eagles. Some familiar faces there. A.J. Brown traded from the Eagles on June 1st, now in New England.
5: Always. I will always have love for Philly. Regardless of if I'm liked or hated, it's love. You know, we won a Super Bowl together. I'll never forget that. I love my fellow teammates. I still talk to them. It's love, man.
6: Talk to Jalen?
5: Not him, but okay. A lot of guys. But I'm sure we'll probably catch up at some time this week.
1: A.J. Brown and the Patriots getting together with the Eagles this week. ESPN's Sal Palantonio is the one who spoke with them.
7: Well, the headline coming out of the interview today was that A.J. Brown has not talked to Jalen Hurts. And that's unfortunate because the real headline that should come out of these joint practices is that A.J. Brown was the best wide receiver on the field for both teams by far, not even close. And it's pretty clear that all of the off-the-field time that A.J. Brown has spent with his young quarterback, Drake May, who's now in his second year trying to go back to the Super Bowl, has really paid off. They've done a lot of one-on-one film study. They've looked at what's called catch tape. They've pieced together all of the catches that A.J. Brown has had and said, this is working, this is not working, let's get on the same page so that Drake May can get the ball out of his hands quickly, cut down on the sacks, the point totals can go up, and maybe the Patriots can go back to the Super Bowl.
4: Speaking of Philly, they are moving on as well as they've got a new key addition they're hoping to get back soon. What more can you tell us?
7: Well, Jonathan Greenard, who they acquired from the Minnesota Vikings, was supposed to help them with as an edge rusher. But he had a little bit of a pec strain during a weightlifting session in the offseason, and he's been nowhere to be found at all. And today, defensive coordinator Vic Fangio was here in Foxborough. He addressed the issue, and it was not good news.
8: I don't know when Greenard will be back. You know, that injury he got in our weight room, you know, is going to take some time to heal. You know, we need our third and fourth

0: until Grenard gets back to really solidify their positions.
1: It's pretty clear that they need him as an edge rusher on this football team, but they have two really good defensive tackles. They re-signed to mega contracts in the offseason in Jordan Davis and Jalen Carter, and they have all pros in the secondary in Cooper DeJean, and Quinyon Mitchell was a first-team all-pro, and Zach Bond at linebacker. This defense, even without Grenard, week one, should be as good as the one, maybe even better, than the Eagles had last year, when the Eagles only gave up 18 points a game. That's the strength of this football team.
2: There will be a lot of eyes on A.J. Brown with the Patriots this year and perhaps this week as well, because the Eagles and Patriots are together. Maybe a chip on the shoulder, too, earlier on ESPN Radio, our Freddie Coleman.
3: There's still a part of A.J. Brown, and this is just human nature. You want to show that show in Philadelphia that you're not better off without him. You want to show that show in Philadelphia that you should not have moved him away from that show. And now he has a different show that he's going to make better for his quarterback in Drake May. And I can't wait to see exactly how that's going to sound like if it's not working out in Philadelphia without A.J. Brown.
2: And you can see how things might go off the rails when you get teams like that together in the middle of summer. The Heat and the joint practices. Patriots coach Mike Vrabel.
4: We have to be able to control our emotions. We try to ask them to go to the line and play a certain style and try to create an identity and have to be able to come back and be involved. I get it. It's emotional. We can say it's football. You know, fighting isn't football. Fighting gets you thrown out of a game. That happens. They're not afraid to call in. You know, from New York, they've changed the rule this year. So even if an official misses a flag or misses a punch, and New York happens to see it, you know, that player can be removed from the football game. So we know how critical each and every player is for the team on game day. You know, we don't have that many spots. There's guys that play, you know, they start here, but they're backups at other positions. So if you lose those players, ultimately that hurts the team. So we try not to do anything like that.
2: We certainly see it during the summer, joint practices. Certainly saw one with the Cowboys and the Saints this week. SportsCenter All Night, ESPN Radio. There's preseason football. And that comes after a week of joint practices earlier on the Golics.
5: I personally think joint practices are better than preseason games. You get more reps, you can control the situation. Now, you're going to deal with more injuries, but you still, to get ready to play football, you have to play football. Right. And that's something that's gone on for decades. But you do a little less hitting now to preserve your body. And I get that. But I think you do get work, good work, in joint practices. Again, we're seeing the headlines and the highlights of the fights. For the most part, the practices go off without a hitch. But does the fighting then hurt the rest of the reps? That's something only each team and each coach can decide. But for me, I like joint practices better than preseason games.
2: And when things went off the rails between the Cowboys and the Saints this week, it was one of the bigger ones we've seen. ESPN front office insider Lewis Riddick.
6: That's not what you're out there for. Like, dude, look at this. You're squaring off like it's UFC. Like, what the hell are you doing? Like, honestly, if it was a player that, honestly, for me, I didn't think was going to be a meaningful contributor to my football team, I'd be cutting people left and right. Honest to God, I'd be going, look, get him out of here, because it's proven nothing. Doing that kind of stuff proves nothing. And it's not, you know what, it's football, it's hot, you're going to get someone else. You know what? You barely practice. You guys practice once a day. You wear pads once a day. They cut down the offseason. They've made it so much easier. You're making boatloads of money. This kind of stuff, you know what? We used to go and have joint practices. We used to go, went to Platteville for a week. Used to practice against the Chicago Bears. When I was with Cleveland, Atlanta came into Cleveland. We practiced against them. No one was doing this kind of BS, man. I don't know why this has become something that's so commonplace now with players, but they need to knock this off.
2: Week two does get underway. A couple of games on Thursday. It includes the Raiders and Texans, Niners and Chargers. Chargers center Tyler Biadasz is out indefinitely, suffered damage to his ACL and additional injuries to his left knee during practice. On Tuesday, the joint practice with the Niners. He underwent an MRI after suffering the injury. He's out indefinitely. ESPN analyst Mina Kimes.
7: This stinks. I mean, Chargers, they can't catch a break when it comes to their offensive line, because we were so excited this offseason talking about them getting those tackles back, Alton Slater, who are excellent, and then signing Biadasz, I thought was one of the better signings of the offseason from a value perspective. You know, the guards were a bit of a question mark in the line, but the thought was 3 out of 5, you can cover that up to some degree, and now they have to make decisions. I will say Jake Slaughter, who they drafted, who was going to compete at guard, was an experienced college center. You know this, Laura, at Florida, a good zone blocking center. So potentially you could start him there in relief of Biadasz. And I thought, you know, the guard depth they showed looked decent during the preseason, but it's honestly incredibly disappointing. I will say, Mike McDaniel, you saw this in Miami, his scheme does protect your offensive line, right? The ball is going to come out super fast for Justin Herbert, so that will help. And then from a run perspective, particularly I would say the interior of the offensive line, although Miami had an excellent center, you can cover that up to some degree if you got good tackle play because of what he's able to do with motions and formations and some of the bigger bodies he's going to put on the field. But, you know, I'm not going to sugarcoat it. This is really disappointing for this team, especially given the injury history they have at this particular position group.
8: MK, I love the point you make about this kind of overhaul of Justin Herbert in this offense and protecting this offensive line, because it is going to be about anticipatory throws. He's going to have to get the ball out of his hands. And look, this being one of the offenses with a quarterback that's been sacked more than anybody. And I'm sure when Mike McDaniel showed up, that was probably the number one point of emphasis, is to keep Justin Herbert upright. So to your point, it does not help when you lose an offensive lineman, but that scheme change and that offensive coordinator change may cover this up more than just adding another player at the position.
9: First of all, let's follow the money. 3 years, $30 million paid to Biadasz this offseason after he was released by Washington. A legitimate investment. And while he's not the most talented offensive lineman the Chargers have, center is the control panel of the offensive line, helping out Justin Herbert set protections in this new system for Mike McDaniel. If there is a silver lining, I do believe this system, run by Mike McDaniel, might allow them to find interior offensive line replacements a little bit better compared to where they were in that power scheme under Greg Roman. McDaniel did have some great developmental success stories during his time along the offensive line in Miami. None more prominent than Aaron Brewer, who was an all-pro level center who arrived in Miami with not very much fanfare. Unfortunately for Chargers fans, they are used to this. It seems like every training camp an offensive line injury takes place. We just hope this one is not too significant.
2: ESPN's Field Yates, Chargers in their preseason action on Thursday against the Niners. SportsCenter all night, ESPN Radio. Back to baseball. Royals, a 9-7 win over the Athletics. Royals trailed 5-2 entering the bottom of the eighth inning. First win this season, trailing by 3 entering the eighth inning. They had been 0-35. They get the win over the Athletics with a 9-7 win, Royals' fourth consecutive victory. A little lower scoring matchup between the Giants and the Guardians.
10: Now Barry Cota, grab ball deep into the hole and short, diving into shallow left, Rocchio, it's off his glove, rolls away toward the foul line, and that gets Devers home, 1-0 Giants. Safe at first is Barry Cota with a single and a run batted in.
2: John Miller, KNBR, that would be all the offense in the game. The Giants ultimately win it with a 1-0 shutout over Cleveland. Guardians haven't won back-to-back games since July 20th and 21st. 12th time they've been shut out this season, tied for the most in the American League with Seattle. Giants, meanwhile, 11-21 in one-run games this season. Still the worst record in Major League Baseball. Reds, a one-run win over the Cardinals, 5-4. Sal Stewart, go-ahead three-run home run in the sixth inning, his 27th shot of the season. Seventh homer with multiple runners on base this season, tied for the second most in baseball behind Jake Bowers. Mets and Padres.
11: Next pitch to Carson Benz, lifted in the air, left field line, inside the left field foul pole, gone. Two-run home run, Carson Benz, just fair the other way. An abo taco for Carson Benz, just over the left field wall, and it's 2-0 Mets.
2: Get a couple of defensive highlights this week, and two-run shot on Wednesday, 880 ESPN New York. Second Mets player to reach 15 homers and 15 stolen bases within his first 125 career games, Darryl Strawberry being the other. Mets a 4-2 win over the Padres. Back-to-back series wins at home for the second time this season. White Sox, a 3-0 shutout of the Cubs, snapping an 8-game losing streak at Wrigley. Cubs held to 2 hits, their fewest at home against the White Sox in series history. Diamondbacks and Red Sox.
12: 2-2 pitch. Swung on and hit well. Left center field. This ball's going to get down, and that's going to go all the way into the crevice. It kicks away from Rafaela. Waldschmidt scores. Carroll's right behind him. And it's Moreno the man once again. 2-run double. D-backs in front 3-2.
2: That was in the 5th inning. Game would be tied after 9, so on to the 10th.
12: 2-2. Broken bat, little pop up. For a base hit. What a break for the Diamondbacks as Moreno scores and Arenado gives the D-backs a 6-5 lead.
2: It would be a 7-6 win for Arizona in 10 innings. Arizona Sports 98-7. Diamondbacks' 4th win in 6 extra inning games since the All-Star break. Arenado, the go-ahead single in the 10th inning, 22nd career go-ahead hit in the 9th inning or later. Diamondbacks go on to the win. Will the entire tour be around next year? That's next. SportsCenter All Night continues. It's ESPN Radio.
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1: 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She'll do so at the end of the season. She made the announcement official on Wednesday, saying in a statement in part, quote, "I've learned there's power in knowing when to walk away." ESPN's Kendra Andrews.
2: Neko actually realized all the way back in training camp in the spring, shortly after she signed that one-year deal to return to the Sparks, that it might be time to hang it up. And she said, you know, part of it is the way that my body felt. She is 36 years old as of July. But the other part that really made her feel like it

0: with NECA earlier in the season and I asked her, how much longer do you want to play? Do you want to play until your legs fall off? And she said, no, it is very important that she was able to walk away from this game on her own two feet, on her own decision. And that's what we're seeing her do right now at the end of this season.
1: NECA Ogumike, drafted number one overall in 2012 by the LA Sparks. 15 seasons later, she will end her career as an MVP winner. Did that in 2016. 8-time all WNBA selection and 11-time all-star, career averages over 16.5 points per game and 7.5 rebounds per game. Golf, next round of the FedEx Cup playoffs, getting set to tee it up in the morning. BMW Championship in St. Louis, coverage on ESPN and ESPN Plus. Then there's LIV. Its CEO says he's confident they'll continue despite the current financial hurdles and the money from Saudi Arabia, which will be leaving after this season. Next weekend's LIV event is canceled in Michigan, which means this weekend's event is the season ender. So player contracts are set to expire as soon as Sunday's final round. It's unclear whether marquee names like John Rahm, Bryson DeChambeau will stay on with the reduced purses and smaller contracts in 2027. As for a potential return to the PGA Tour, brilliance on the way. We heard it on Unsportsmanlike, Chris Candy and Evan Cohen.
2: Let's make this about leaving one business, in theory going to a competitor. There are going to be rules about returning to the business you left if you're leaving for one in competition.
3: I don't think it's in the best interest of the PGA Tour or golf overall to put extra hurdles in place for some of the best golfers in the world. But here's the thing that I would say. With the PGA Tour, some of the innovations that they're coming up with and doing the playoff-style format into future years and having tournament-style, more match play, isn't it a good thing if you have some of those natural rivalries between golfers that defected to the LIV Tour
2: and
3: PGA Tour? Exactly. It's like factions in WWE.
2: Yeah.
3: It makes all the sense in the world. So if you're the PGA Tour, why the hell would you embrace it?
2: You like
3: use what was a negative for a positive.
2: You know, it'd be amazing. And I think this is along the lines you're thinking of. What if they like created some sort of tournament where these guys had to play their way back in?
3: That would be great. I would love
2: it. Like, oh, you got to beat Rory in order to... you want to come
3: match
2: in?
3: Match play. Let's go.
2: To be the best, you got to beat the best.
3: And you know how Rory feels about that.
2: Yeah, let Rory and Bryson DeChambeau... Bryson wins?
3: He's back. Have him mic'd up, too?
2: We're going to let you back in, but you got to win your way back in.
3: That's bringing WWE to golf.
2: Seriously.
3: I love that.
1: You'd have Ryder Cup-style galleries out there. That could be good. I like that. World number one Scotty Scheffler says he isn't opposed to LIV golfers potentially returning to the PGA Tour. He says they bring value. But reigning Masters champ Rory McIlroy?
4: Rory, Scotty was asked about the possibility of LIV guys coming back and whether they bring value, in your opinion. Are there guys, if it goes away, that should be allowed back?
5: I mean, I'd argue, have they brought value to LIV? You know? I think PGA Tour is in a really good spot.
1: McIlroy's been one of LIV's most outspoken critics over the time. SportsCenter all night, ESPN Radio, back to baseball. And a day after being shut out 22-0.
6: 105 off the bat. Here's Josh Naylor. Everybody moved up, so runners at second and third. May from the windup. Here's the pitch. Swung on, ripped on the first baseline. It's a fair ball. It hits the sidewall. Randy scores. Here comes Dom around third base, right behind him. Dom scores. The Mariners have two more. Josh Naylor, a 2 RBI base hit. 7 runs on the board. 7-0 Mariners.
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7: Number 5.
1: Baseball, the Yankees with a 5-3 win in Baltimore. New York getting a 447-foot shot from Ben Rice en route to the win. Amazon Prime.
9: And the payoff. High fly ball. Deep right center. Oh!
7: Number 4.
1: Rangers are in the midst of a playoff push, but Wednesday, they're shut out by the Nationals 6-0. Half of Washington's output coming on one swing. Nationals Radio Network.
9: Now the set of the pitch. Swing and a long drive. Deep down the left field line. Hooking toward the corner, and it is gone. Goodbye. Andrés Chaparro has done it again. again. Bang! Zoom goes Shapiro, a three-run home run, his eighth of the year, and his third hit of the night.
7: Number three.
1: Philly's going to win over the Marlins. Brandon Marsh going all Spider-Man to help out. 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
10: 2-2 pitch. Swung on, hit in the air, left field line. Marsh is over, maybe with room up against the stands. Climbs up on the side of the wall and makes the catch. Brandon Marsh climbing up on the angled side wall along the left field line. Now he gives a hat tip to the fans who stayed out of his way. Great play, and that's the second out.
7: Number two.
1: To Williamsport, Bayonne, New Jersey, edges Massachusetts thanks to one final swing of the bat. Our buddy Carl Ravitch, ESPN.
11: Center field, the game is over. Mason Rincon goes into the shrubs in center field. And that allows Bayonne, New Jersey to win the game 2-1 on our first walk-off in Williamsport this year.
7: Number one.
1: Walk-off in Williamsport, Pennsylvania. What about over in Pittsburgh? 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
11: Now they're set in the 1-2. Swing and a drive. Deep right field. If it's fair, the Pirates will win this game. He's done it! Brandon Lau wins it! What a thrilling come-from-behind win! The Pirates with homers by Flores and Lau. They send the Tigers packing.
1: Fourth career walk-off homer. Meanwhile, a little more breathing room in the AL West. That's next at ESPN Radio.
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22: 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Deep right center. 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
7: The first rule of Fight Club, don't talk about Fight Club.
23: That's not what you're out there for. You're squaring off like it's UFC. Like, what the hell are you doing? If it was a player I didn't think was going to be a meaningful contributor to my football team, honest to God, I'd be going, look, get him out of here, get him out of here, because it's proven nothing.
7: Tampa's big man finally gets paid.
24: There was never any kind of body language that suggested he wanted to be out of here. 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You know, they got their guy back in time to get him in shape.
7: The top two teams in a W throw down in the Bay.
25: What a find from Miles, and then Williams with the extra hockey pass to Collier.
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7: Plus, where do we go from here?
4: Rory Scotty was asked about the possibility of live guys coming back and whether they bring value, in your opinion. 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
1: 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Another key offseason move in the NBA, and as the case has often been this week with NBA news, it involves Los Angeles. That's on the way. Segway, LA Dodgers. They hit a rough patch over the past few weeks, coming back to earth a bit in the standings, but apparently a trip to Denver can cure that.
27: 1-2, and Betts hammers one to left field. This one's headed toward the wall. It is over the wall. A home run for Mookie. A line drive shot, home run number 16. And Betts makes it 2-0 Dodgers. One on, one out, stretch pitch. And Kike hits a high fly ball to left and deep. This ball headed back toward the wall. Veen at the wall. He looks up. It's gone. It's a two-run home run. Kike Hernandez. And the Dodgers lead it 4-0.
1: Three runs in the top of the fourth for the Dodgers. That said, the game would be tied at 4 after 9. On to the 10th.
27: Moore gets 1-2, and Freddie lifts it in the air, left field deep. Going back after it is McCarthy at the wall, makes the catch. Paez tags, he'll score. Tagging from first and advancing to second is Teoscar Hernandez, and the Dodgers take a 5-4 lead on a sacrifice fly by Freddie Freeman. Now the pitch to Betts, line drive, center field, base hit. Teoscar touches third, he's coming to the plate. Throw from Carrig, too late. RBI base hit, Teoscar scores, and the Dodgers lead it 6-4.
1: AM 570 LA Sports, 6-4 would be the final in 10 innings. Dodgers with their ninth series sweep this season. Tie for the Red Sox for second most in baseball. Rays lead the way with 13. Red Sox and Dodgers both with 9. Dodgers 31-8 against the Rockies over the last three seasons. Most wins by any team against a single opponent over that span. They've also posted a 4-0 record in extra inning games this season. The only team without a loss. Freddie Freeman, as you heard, the go-ahead sack fly in the 10th. First go-ahead RBI in extra innings this season. Mookie Betts, 3-for-5 with a 16th home run, drove in 2, and spoke with Spectrum Sportsnet LA.
28: Mookie, when you look at this win, let's start with Tanner Scott. He was up last night, got that 4-out save, even got up in the pen the night before. For him to come out and be so efficient, how big is that for this team?
29: It's huge, especially we've been kind of thin back there, especially
3: with Edwin going down and, you know, some moving pieces. So, you know, he's a dog and he showed it tonight.
28: The offensive performance for you personally, three hits, the home run. For you, it was against left, it was against right. What does that just tell you as to kind of where you're at as you're looking to get that consistency back with your swing?
3: I mean, we're getting closer. You know, we're getting closer. You know, it's a work in progress every day. I'm just happy I was able to help the boys in a time of need.
28: You guys always talk about how this is a game in 162, but when you look at this series and this sweep specifically, how the offense got back on track, does it feel like this series could be bigger for this group than you all might have thought?
3: Yeah, I mean, maybe not necessarily through the 162, but definitely for morale. You know, we hadn't been hitting or doing much good lately, so to at least get the bats back going, you know, it makes us feel good, and hopefully we can carry it into this next series.
28: It's an excellent series for you all. So, Mookie, congratulations on this win and the sweep.
3: Thank you.
1: Dodgers get the sweep in Colorado with the 6-4, 10-inning win on Wednesday. 30 for 30's new series, The Betrayal of Shohei Ohtani, available now on all major podcast platforms. The Betrayal of Shohei Ohtani is presented by Gusto. Longest active win streak in Major League Baseball? That currently resides in Philly. They were hosting the Marlins.
6: Swung on, hit deep, right field. Going back is Ruiz at the wall. Looking up, it's gone. And Luis Arraez with a two-run home run to straightaway right field. Number 6 on the season, his second as a Philly. And the Phils now lead it 3-0 on the two-run shot.
1: Sports Radio 94 WIP. Philly's a 4-1 win over the Marlins. Their sixth consecutive win, longest active streak in baseball. And their longest streak this season. Arraez 2-for-4 with the home run, couple of RBI, second homer with the Phillies in his 15th game with them. Bryce Harper 1-for-3 with a walk, 23 game on base streak, longest active streak in Major League Baseball, as is the Phillies' 6-game win streak. To Pittsburgh, Tigers visiting the Pirates. Detroit would take a 3-2 lead to the bottom of the 9th inning.
6: And an 0-2 from Jansen. Swinging a ball belted right down the left field line. And Flores has tied the game. He hit it off the third rung of the rotunda. A mammoth home run. The second for Flores. The Pirates tie it in the bottom of the ninth. Off of a Hall of Fame closer in Kenley Jansen. What a wallop. Now the Santa, the 1-2. Swing and a drive. Deep right field. If it's fair, the Pirates will win this game. He's done it! Brandon Lau wins it! What a thrilling come-from-behind win! The Pirates with homers by Flores and Lau. They send the Tigers packing.
1: Fireworks person getting a lot of work there in the bottom of the ninth inning. The two homers and Pittsburgh wins it. 4-3, the final over the Tigers. Sports Radio 93.7, the Fan, Brandon Lau with the walk-off shot. His 27th homer of the season, fourth career walk-off home run. Paul Skeens started for Pittsburgh. No decision, 4 1/3. Gave up 3 runs on 4 hits, 4 walks, did strike out 5. 6th start this season where he's failed to complete 5 innings. SportsCenter All Night, ESPN Radio. Houston Astros in a battle atop the AL West as we head through the middle part of August. Astros and Angels on Wednesday.
6: First pitch, and Vasquez clubs it deep to left field, and that ball is gone. Into the back row of the Landry's Crawford boxes. Christian Vasquez goes deep for the 7th time this year to put the Astros up 1-0. The 2-1. And that's lined down the left field line. That's a base hit. That'll bounce all the way to the wall. Alvarez around third. He'll score to tie the game. In the third base goes Paredes. It's an RBI double for Jose Altuve. His 16th double and 37th run driven in. 2-2.
1: Getting some quick offense in the third and fourth innings. KBME 790 AM. Astros with the 3-2 win over the Angels. Houston goes to 64-63. They lead the AL West by 2 games. As for the Rangers, they wound up being stymied by Washington starter Cade Cavalli.
8: Now the pitch, check swing by Carter. Did he go? Yes, he did. 4-3. Strikeout number 10 for Cade Cavalli. And we're only in the bottom of the fourth inning with 2 outs.
1: Nationals also giving him some run support.
8: Now the set of the pitch. Swing and a long drive deep down the left field line. Looking toward the corner. And it is gone. Goodbye. Andres Chaparro has done it again. Bang! Zoom goes Chaparro, a three-run home run, his eighth of the year, and his third hit of the night.
1: Nationals Radio Network, eighth homer of the season, seven of those eight since the All-Star break. Nationals shut out the Rangers 6-0. Rangers now trailing the Astros by two games in the AL West. Nationals' fifth shutout this season, second in their last six games. Braves have fallen four games back in the race for the best record of the National League. This week in their series with the Twins certainly didn't help.
9: Hit high in the air, right center field. Acuna back. He's going to turn around and play it off the wall. Here comes Keyshaw. Here comes Buxton. Bell to third. Clemens into second base. Twins are opening it up here. Lead now 4-1.
10: No balls, two strikes. Battle time. Right back up the middle for a base hit. Attaboy Brooks. Here comes Cody Clemens. He's going to score. The intentional walk backfires and the Twins lead 6-4.
1: Treasure Island Baseball Network, 6-4 would be the final. Minnesota's fourth series sweep this season. Their first at home since early April. As for the Braves, they're swept in a series for the fourth time this season. They struck out 14 times in the loss to Minnesota. SportsCenter All Night, ESPN Radio to the NBA. Cavaliers, Nuggets, Clippers agreeing on a trade that will send Peyton Watson to Cleveland, Max Strus to the Clippers. Watson will sign a new four-year, $88 million deal with a player option, according to his agent, earlier on ESPN Radio. On game night, our Emmett Golden.
11: The Cavaliers send Max Strus to the Clippers. They send an unprotected pick to the Nuggets, and they end up with Peyton Watson from the Nuggets, which they also end up getting Cam Whitmore. But the Cavaliers needed a small four. They have not had a real three since DeAndre Hunter, and that didn't necessarily work out for the Cavaliers or for DeAndre. And before that, it was LeBron. So that's just one area that they've been trying to find somebody, and I love this for the Cavaliers that they added Peyton Watson to the rotation. Guy with some length, can shoot it, can defend. Great move by the Cavaliers.
1: Cavaliers coming off an Eastern Conference Finals appearance where they were swept by the Knicks. SportsCenter All Night, ESPN Radio.
12: The agent for Buccaneers nose tackle Vita Vea says his client has requested a trade, according to Adam Schefter.
13: It is contract related. It doesn't necessarily mean his time with the Bucs is done. This is a player letting him know that I am serious, despite being a career Buccaneer to this point.
1: The hold-in for Tampa Bay defensive tackle Vita Vea ends with the team announcing it's agreed to terms on a new contract extension. Vea and his agent reaching the agreement with the Bucs on a one-year extension adds $6 million to the $18 million he was already set to make in 2026. Last month, prior to the start of training camp, the 31-year-old had requested a trade as he had no guaranteed money on his existing deal. Earlier on ESPN Radio, Tampa Bay Times Buccaneers reporter Rick Stroud.
14: You know, they kind of have the leverage there, too, as they did with Vea. But, you know, when you get one deal done, you start feeling good about things, get some good vibes in the building going on, you know. Baker comes in the next day, kind of gives him that wry smile. But we'll see what happens. I don't think to him it matters either way. Obviously, he wants to make Tampa his forever home. He's so comfortable here. The community loves him. And so I think it would be a, you know, kind of a nice end to the preseason if they could do it. But that won't affect, you know, how he plays, and there's no trade demand or anything like that.
1: He being Baker Mayfield wants to stay in Tampa. As for the expectations for the 2026 Buccaneers?
14: Injuries were the big story a year ago. They've spent a lot of time and energy rebuilding this defense, getting bigger bodies in here, and also, you know, raising a badassery, if you will, a little bit. There's a lot of excitement on this defense right now. And if that offensive line stays together, they're a top three offensive line. There's a lot of positivity and depth at the receiver, even though they lost Mike Evans. This Teddy Hurst guy is going to be a story this year out of Georgia State to play that X receiver. And of course, they still have Emeka Buka and Chris Godwin and Jalen McMillan and all those guys. So I think Baker's really, really confident in his team. He loves what they've done on defense. He loves the attitude that they have added, which matches his own. And so that's why he's saying, you know, go ahead and doubt us. And he's gonna invent the chip if it's not there anyway. I don't know if he's taking a poll how many people think the Bucs going to have a losing record, but he seemed to think that was on his mind the other day.
1: One key thing about Tampa Bay this year, ESPN analyst Lewis Riddick says they won't be flying under the radar.
0: I think really the question is on defense. One, get Vita back in there. You can't mess with him. He's a foundational player. Jason Light has to figure out a way to bridge that gap and get him on the field. I mean, you just went and drafted maybe on the defensive side, the equivalent to the guy, to Baker Mayfield in terms of a guy who has a chip on his shoulder and Reuben Bain. I mean, who's more pissed off than Reuben Bain right now? As far as a guy who feels as though he's been disrespected and overlooked, he's going to have a heck of a year. They're not going to sneak up on anybody. People know how good Tampa Bay can be. And Boog's right. It's a big year for this organization, man. Just don't mess with the foundation. Get number 50 in the building.
1: And that's happening with Vita Vea getting a contract extension. Texans receiving corps taking a hit on Wednesday. Wideout Jaden Higgins suffering a torn ACL. Season-ending injury occurring during the joint practice with the Raiders. Well, straight ahead, everything's fair in love. Oh, wait, it's not? SportsCenter All Night continues. It's ESPN Radio.
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2: And the payoff. High fly ball. Deep right center. Oh, way back there. See ya. That is about as long a home run as you are going to see. A solo blast by Rice, and it's 3-1 Yankees.
1: Yankees taking a 3-1 lead in the third. In the eighth inning, little insurance.
2: Chop slowly. Third base going to be a tough play. Mayo fields. No play. Throw to third. He's back in time. A single for Lombard. A run scores and the Yankees lead 4-3. Bases remain loaded. And here's Wells. Here comes Jazz. Ball gets away. He slides home. And the Yankees lead 5-3.
1: 5-3 would be the final. Michael Kay on Amazon Prime. Yankees beating the Orioles by 2. Pete Alonso went yard, did have his major league leading 13th opposite field homer, extending his hitting streak to 11 games, signed the longest of his career. Also had one not count. Was ruled foul. They went to the review. Stayed foul.
3: Looking at the video, the view from where the camera was pointing straight down the line, from what it looked like, I mean, it was to the right of the yellow on the pole, so I thought it was fair. But what I was told is there was, in order to overturn a call, you need to have two camera angles to confirm it. But the best view, there's the only view that shows ball fair or fouls, the one down the line, but no other camera angle is available. So video room ruled it foul. The umpire obviously called it foul initially. It is what it is. I mean, the video room and the and umpire at third base, I mean, they called a foul. That's the only opinions that really matter. And kudos to them for responding, breaking the tie that next half inning. And kudos to Hedrick for making some really tough pitches after for a loud strike one. I mean, they executed and they bear down and they got it done and we didn't. Obviously, that's a really defining call in the game, but you got to, when adversity is faced, you got to push past it, move through it.
1: Orioles wind up coming up short against the Yankees, New York winning it 5-3. Speaking of the AL East, Rays and Blue Jays.
4: Now the one strike pitch. Diaz swings and launches one deep to left field. Sanchez turns and looks, and it's 2-0 Rays. Yandy Diaz meets Scherzer for the first time and puts the Rays in front.
5: Swung on, popped in the air towards shallow left field. Sanchez coming in. He's had lost it, and it goes by him. Yandy scores. Here comes the second run. Throw to third, off the glove of McAdoo, and not in time. Two-run score, and runners end up at second and third. Jesus Sanchez just lost the baseball. Richie Palacios at second, and the Rays have two gift runs and a 4-1 lead.
1: They go on to a 7-6 win, 620 WDAE. Yandy Diaz, 19th homer of the season, extending his season-long hit streak to 10 games. He's hit in every game since going 0-for-5 on his birthday on August 8th against the Mariners. Alejandro Kirk, 7th homer of the season. As for Max Scherzer, his 3rd outing this season, in which he's allowed at least 7 earned runs, tied for the most in any season of his career. Rays improved to 43-22 at home this season. SportsCenter All Night, ESPN Radio to the WNBA. Matchup between the Lynx and the Valkyries.
6: Olivia Miles back on the bench for Minnesota. Cross court, McBride answers. Did she just hit him with a night-night? Collier with the rebound, shot clock turned off. And Minnesota, this was a battle, Ladona. They are going to take a 3-0 series lead with the 4th and final game coming on Monday in Minnesota. And Fee told us this morning, this might be a game where it's a 60-62 type of night because defense is going to matter.
1: The Lynx go on to the win. It's a key one, 77-66 over the Valkyries, who have their win streak come to an end. Lynx lead the Valkyries by 4 atop the WNBA standings, seeking the 1 seed for the 2nd straight season. ESPN's Kendra Andrews.
7: I spoke with Cheryl Reeve, and what she's focusing on with her team is just figuring out how can they take something that's already elite. They are second in offense. They are third in defense. How can they take that and make it even better?

0: think that they can. Cheryl Reed told me that I wouldn't be surprised if no one on this team even knew what our record was, that we are, yes, number one in the standings, but we don't care about how many wins that we have, how many losses, because they believe that there, again, is still another level for this team to take it to, and that's what they're focused on in the playoffs.
1: Lynx, the only team with multiple road wins at the Valkyries this season. After the win, Kayla McBride spoke with USA Network.
2: Kayla, they made it an intense game there in the second half. What did it take from your group to hold them off?
3: Toughness, trust in one another. This is an amazing place to play, amazing fan base. This is like a Hooper's dream, you know, but just staying together. We've been in these positions before, trusting each other, trusting what we work on in practice, and just going out there making a play, staying together.
2: I mean, we knew this would be a tough battle, two of the top teams, two of the best defenses. What was the mentality from your group overall coming into a game like this?
3: Whatever it takes. You know, on the road, that's what it's about. You know, there's going to be ups and downs, ebbs and flows, but just staying together and getting it done, and we got it done today.
2: You guys seem to really relish being on enemy territory, kind of proving yourself. There's a reason you guys have the best road record in the W. What allows you to be successful in environments like this?
3: We love it. We know, we embrace it. We're not afraid of anything or anyone. We want to come out here and be the best version of ourselves for each other each and every night. Another chance to do that. Like I said, it's just, you know, two top teams going at it, throwing punches, and, you know, we threw more today.
2: Kayla, thanks for the time. Congrats.
3: I'm off.
1: The Lynx get the win over the Valkyries, who have their six-game win streak come to an end. As for the Mystics and the tempo,
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1: WNBA League pass as the Mystics get past the tempo by 11, 93-82, their eighth straight home win. Tempo officially now eliminated from playoff contention with their 12th consecutive loss. Losing your cool in the middle of summer. That's next. 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
11: Pirates walk off with a Brandon Lau home run. Dodgers get another win in Colorado to sweep the Rockies. Lynx take care of the Valkyries and end a 6-game win streak. And we are set for another weekend of football.
13: The Eagles' offense took a step back last season.
14: If Nick Sirianni doesn't make the playoffs, there is a question if he's going to be the head coach moving forward.
15: For Nick Sirianni, he needs to focus on the task at hand, getting the Eagles back to being a true Super Bowl contender.
11: NFL preseason week 2 getting underway tonight. Raiders, Texans, Niners, Chargers. And then this weekend, among the matchups, Patriots and Eagles. Some familiar faces there. A.J. Brown traded from the Eagles on June 1st, now in New England.
16: Always. I will always have love for Philly. Regardless of if I'm liked or hated, it's love. You know, we won a Super Bowl together. I'll never forget that. I love my fellow teammates. I still talk to them. It's love, man.
17: Talk to Jalen?
16: Not him, but okay. A lot of guys. But I'm sure we'll probably catch up at some time this week.
11: A.J. Brown and the Patriots getting together with the Eagles this week. ESPN Sal Palantonio is the one who spoke with them.
18: Well, the headline coming out of the interview today was that A.J. Brown has not talked to Jalen Hurts. And that's unfortunate because the real headline that should come out of these joint practices is that A.J. Brown was the best wide receiver on the field for both teams by far, not even close. And it's pretty clear that all of the off-the-field time that A.J. Brown has spent with his young quarterback, Drake May, who's now in his second year trying to go back to the Super Bowl, has really paid off. They've done a lot of one-on-one film study. They've looked at what's called catch tape. They've pieced together all of the catches that A.J. Brown has had and said, this is working, this is not working, let's get on the same page so that Drake May can get the ball out of his hands quickly, cut down on the sacks, the point totals can go up, and maybe the Patriots can go back to the Super Bowl.
19: Speaking of Philly, they are moving on as well as they've got a new key addition they're hoping to get back soon. What more can you tell us?
18: Well, Jonathan Greenard, who they acquired from the Minnesota Vikings, was supposed to help them with as an edge rusher. But he had a little bit of a pec strain during a weightlifting session in the offseason, and he's been nowhere to be found at all. And today, defensive coordinator Vic Fangio was here in Foxborough. He addressed the issue, and it was not good news.
20: I don't know when Greenard will be back. You know, that injury he got in our weight room, you know, is going to take some time to heal. You know, we need our third and fourth until Greenard gets back to really solidify their positions.
18: it's pretty clear that they need him as a

0: an edge rusher on this football team, but they have two really good defensive tackles. They re-signed to mega contracts in the offseason in Jordan Davis and Jalen Carter. And they have all pros in the secondary in Cooper DeJean. And Quinyon Mitchell was a first-team all-pro. And Zach Bond at linebacker. This defense, even without Grenard, week one, should be as good as the one, maybe even better, than the Eagles had last year when the Eagles only gave up 18 points a game. That's the strength of this football team.
1: There will be a lot of eyes on A.J. Brown with the Patriots this year. And perhaps this week as well, because the Eagles and Patriots are together. Maybe a chip on the shoulder, too, earlier on ESPN Radio, our Freddie Coleman.
2: There's still a part of A.J. Brown, and this is just human nature. You want to show that show in Philadelphia that you're not better off without him. You want to show that show in Philadelphia that you should not have moved him away from that show, and now he has a different show that he's going to make better for his quarterback in Drake May. And I can't wait to see exactly how that's going to sound like if it's not working out in Philadelphia without A.J. Brown.
1: And you can see how things might go off the rails when you get teams like that together in the middle of summer. The heat and the joint practices. Patriots coach Mike Vrabel.
3: We have to be able to control our emotions. We try to ask them to go to the line and play a certain style and try to create an identity and have to be able to come back and be involved. I get it. It's emotional. We can say it's football. You know, fighting isn't football. Fighting gets you thrown out of a game. That happens. They're not afraid to call in. You know, from New York, they've changed the rule this year. So even if an official misses a flag or misses a punch and New York happens to see it, you know, that player can be removed from the football game. So we know how critical each and every player is for the team on game day. You know, we don't have that many spots. There's guys that play, you know, they start here, but they're backups at other positions. So if you lose those players, ultimately that hurts the team. So we'd try not to do anything like that.
1: We certainly see it during the summer, joint practices. Certainly saw one with the Cowboys and the Saints this week. SportsCenter All Night, ESPN Radio. There's preseason football. And that comes after a week of joint practices earlier on the Golics.
4: I personally think joint practices are better than preseason games. You get more reps, you can control the situation. Now, you're going to deal with more injuries, but you still, to get ready to play football, you have to play football. Right. And that's something that's going on for decades. But you do a little less hitting now to preserve your body. And I get that. But I think you do get work, good work, in joint practices. Again, we're seeing the headlines and the highlights of the fights. For the most part, the practices go off without a hitch. But does the fighting then hurt the rest of the reps? That's something only each team and each coach can decide. But for me, I like joint practices better than preseason games.
1: And when things went off the rails between the Cowboys and the Saints this week, it was one of the bigger ones we've seen. ESPN front office insider Lewis Riddick.
5: That's not what you're out there for. Like, dude, look at this. You're squaring off like it's UFC. Like, what the hell are you doing? Like, honestly, if it was a player that, honestly, for me, I didn't think was going to be a meaningful contributor to my football team, I'd be cutting people left and right. Honest to God, I'd be going, look, get him out of here, because it's proven nothing. Doing that kind of stuff proves nothing. And it's not, you know what, it's football, it's hot, you're going to get someone else. You know what? You barely practice. You guys practice once a day. You wear pads once a day. They cut down the offseason. They've made it so much easier. You're making boatloads of money. This kind of stuff, you know what? We used to go and have joint practices. We used to go, went to Platteville for a week. Used to practice against the Chicago Bears. When I was with Cleveland, Atlanta came into Cleveland. We practiced against them. No one was doing this kind of BS, man. I don't know why this has become something that's so commonplace now with players, but they need to knock this off.
1: Week two does get underway. A couple of games on Thursday. It includes the Raiders and Texans, Niners and Chargers. Chargers center Tyler Biadasz is out indefinitely, suffered damage to his ACL and additional injuries to his left knee during practice on Tuesday. The joint practice with the Niners. He underwent an MRI after suffering the injury. He's out indefinitely. ESPN analyst Mina Kimes.
6: This stinks. I mean, Chargers, they can't catch a break when it comes to their offensive line, because we were so excited this offseason talking about them getting those tackles back, Alton Slater, who are excellent, and then signing Biadasz, I thought was one of the better signings of the offseason from a value perspective. You know, the guards were a bit of a question mark in the line, but the thought was 3 out of 5, you can cover that up to some degree, and now they have to make decisions. I will say Jake Slaughter, who they drafted, who was going to compete at guard, was an experienced college center. You know this, Laura, at Florida, a good zone blocking center. So potentially you could start him there in relief of Biadasz. And I thought, you know, the guard depth they showed looked decent during the preseason, but it's honestly incredibly disappointing. I will say, Mike McDaniel, you saw this in Miami, his scheme does protect your offensive line, right? The ball is going to come out super fast for Justin Herbert, so that will help. And then from a run perspective, particularly I would say the interior of the offensive line, although Miami had an excellent center, you can cover that up to some degree if you got good tackle play because of what he's able to do with motions and formations and some of the bigger bodies he's going to put on the field. But, you know, I'm not going to sugarcoat it. This is really disappointing for this team, especially given the injury history they have at this particular position group.
7: MK, I love the point you make about this kind of overhaul of Justin Herbert in this offense and protecting this offensive line, because it is going to be about anticipatory throws. He's going to have to get the ball out of his hands. And look, this being one of the offenses with a quarterback that's been sacked more than anybody. And I'm sure when Mike McDaniel showed up, that was probably the number one point of emphasis, is to keep Justin Herbert upright. So to your point, it does not help when you lose an offensive lineman, but that scheme change and that offensive coordinator change may cover this up more than just adding another player at the position.
8: First of all, let's follow the money. 3 years, $30 million paid to Biadasz this offseason after he was released by Washington. A legitimate investment. And while he's not the most talented offensive lineman the Chargers have, center is the control panel of the offensive line, helping out Justin Herbert set protections in this new system for Mike McDaniel. If there is a silver lining, I do believe this system, run by Mike McDaniel, might allow them to find interior offensive line replacements a little bit better compared to where they were in that power scheme under Greg Roman. McDaniel did have some great developmental success stories during his time along the offensive line in Miami. None more prominent than Aaron Brewer, who was an all-pro level center who arrived in Miami with not very much fanfare. Unfortunately for Chargers fans, they are used to this. It seems like every training camp an offensive line injury takes place. We just hope this one is not too significant.
1: ESPN's Field Yates, Chargers in their preseason action on Thursday against the Niners. SportsCenter all night, ESPN Radio. Back to baseball. Royals, a 9-7 win over the Athletics. Royals trailed 5-2 entering the bottom of the eighth inning. First win this season, trailing by 3 entering the eighth inning. They had been 0-35. They get the win over the Athletics with a 9-7 win. Royals' fourth consecutive victory. A little lower scoring matchup between the Giants and the Guardians.
9: Now Barry Cota, ground ball deep into the hole and short. Diving into shadow left, Rocchio, and it's off his glove. Rolls away toward the foul line. And that gets Devers home. 1-0 Giants. Safe at first is Barry Cota with a single and a run batted in.
1: John Miller, KNBR. That would be all the offense in the game. The Giants ultimately win it with a 1-0 shutout over Cleveland. Guardians haven't won back-to-back games since July 20th and 21st. 12th time they've been shut out this season, tied for the most in the American League with Seattle. Giants, meanwhile, 11-21 in one-run games this season. Still the worst record in Major League Baseball. Reds, a one-run win over the Cardinals, 5-4. Sal Stewart, go-ahead three-run home run in the sixth inning, his 27th shot of the season. Seventh homer with multiple runners on base this season, tied for the second most in baseball behind Jake Bowers. Mets and Padres.
10: Next pitch to Carson Bench, lifted in the air, left field line, inside the left field foul pole, gone. Two-run home run, Carson Bench, just fair the other way. An oppo taco for Carson Bench, just over the left field wall, and it's 2-0 Mets.
1: Had a couple of defensive highlights this week, and two-run shot on Wednesday, 880 ESPN New York. Second Mets player to reach 15 homers and 15 stolen bases within his first 125 career games, Daryl Strawberry being the other. Mets a 4-2 win over the Padres. Back-to-back series wins at home for the second time this season. White Sox, a 3-0 shutout of the Cubs, snapping an 8-game losing streak at Wrigley. Cubs held to 2 hits, their fewest at home against the White Sox in series history. Diamondbacks and Red Sox.
11: 2-2 pitch. Swung on and hit well. Left center field. This ball's going to get down, and that's going to go all the way into the crevice. It kicks away from Rafaela. Waldschmidt scores. Carroll's right behind him. And it's Moreno the man once again. 2-run double. D-backs in front 3-2.
1: That was in the 5th inning. Game would be tied after 9, so on to the 10th.
11: 2-2. Broken bat, little pop up. For a base hit. What a break for the Diamondbacks as Moreno scores and Arenado gives the D-backs a 6-5 lead.
1: It would be a 7-6 win for Arizona in 10 innings. Arizona Sports 98-7. Diamondbacks' 4th win in 6 extra inning games since the All-Star break. Arenado, the go-ahead single in the 10th inning. 22nd career go-ahead hit in the 9th inning or later. Diamondbacks go on to the win. Will the entire tour be around next year? That's next. SportsCenter All Night continues. It's ESPN Radio.
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1: 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She'll do so at the end of the season. She made the announcement official on Wednesday, saying in a statement in part, quote, "I've learned there's power in knowing when to walk away." ESPN's Kendra Andrews.
0: Neko actually realized all the way back in training camp in the spring, shortly after she signed that one-year deal to return to the Sparks, that it might be time to hang it up. And she said, you know, part of it is the way that my body felt. She is 36 years old as of July. But the other part that really made her feel like it was okay to retire is she said, I can look back at my career and feel content with everything that I have accomplished. She feels good about walking away now. I actually spoke with Neko earlier in the season and I asked her, how much longer do you want to play? Do you want to play until your legs fall off? And she said, no, it is very important that she was able to walk away from this game on her own two feet, on her own decision. And that's what we're seeing her do right now at the end of this season.
1: Neko Gumake, drafted number one overall in 2012 by the LA Sparks. 15 seasons later, she will end her career as an MVP winner. Did that in 2016. 8-time all WNBA selection and 11-time All-Star. Career averages over 16.5 points per game and 7.5 rebounds per game. Golf, next round of the FedEx Cup playoffs, getting set to tee it up in the morning. BMW Championship in St. Louis, coverage on ESPN and ESPN Plus. Then there's LIV. Its CEO says he's confident they'll continue despite the current financial hurdles and the money from Saudi Arabia, which will be leaving after this season. Next weekend's LIV event is canceled in Michigan, which means this weekend's event is the season ender. So player contracts are set to expire as soon as Sunday's final round. It's unclear whether marquee names like John Rahm, Bryson DeChambeau will stay on with the reduced purses and smaller contracts in 2027. As for a potential return to the PGA Tour, brilliance on the way. We heard it on Unsportsmanlike, Chris Candy and Evan Cohen.
2: Let's make this about leaving one business, in theory going to a competitor. There are going to be rules about returning to the business you left if you're leaving for one in competition.
3: I don't think it's in the best interest of the PGA Tour or golf overall to put extra hurdles in place for some of the best golfers in the world. But here's the thing that I would say. With the PGA Tour, some of the innovations that they're coming up with and doing the playoff-style format into future years and having tournament-style, more match play, isn't it a good thing if you have some of those natural rivalries between golfers that defected to the LIV Tour
2: and
3: PGA Tour? Exactly. It's like factions in WWE.
2: Yeah.
3: It makes all the sense in the world. So if you're the PGA Tour, why the hell would you embrace it?
2: Use
3: what was a negative for a positive.
20: You know, it'd be amazing. And I think this is along the lines you're thinking of. What if they like created some sort of tournament where these guys had to play their way back in?
3: That would be great. I would love
2: it. Like, oh, you got to beat Rory in order to you want to come
3: match
2: in?
3: Match play. Let's go.
2: To be the best, you got to beat the best.
3: And you know how Rory feels about that.
2: Yeah, let Rory and Bryson DeChambeau. Bryson wins?
3: Have him mic'd up, too?
2: We're going to let you back in, but you got to win your way back in.
3: That's bringing WWE to golf.
2: Seriously.
3: I love that.
1: You'd have Ryder Cup-style galleries out there. That could be good. I like that. World number one Scottie Scheffler says he isn't opposed to LIV golfers potentially returning to the PGA Tour. He says they bring value. But reigning Masters champ Rory McIlroy?
24: Rory, Scottie was asked about the possibility of LIV guys coming back and whether they bring value. In your opinion, are there guys, if it goes away, that should be allowed back?
25: I mean, I'd argue, have they brought value to LIV? You know? I think PGA Tour is in a really good spot.
1: McIlroy's been one of LIV's most outspoken critics over the time. SportsCenter All Night, ESPN Radio, back to baseball. And a day after being shut out 22-0.
26: 105 off the bat. Here's Josh Naylor. Everybody moved up, so runners at second and third. May from the windup. Here's the pitch. Swung on, ripped on the first baseline. It's a fair ball. It hits the sidewall. Randy scores. Here comes Dom around third base, right behind him. Dom scores. The Mariners have two more. Josh Naylor, a 2 RBI base hit. 7 runs on the board. 7-0 Mariners.
1: They win at 7-5. 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
1: Baseball, the Yankees with a 5-3 win in Baltimore. New York getting a 447-foot shot from Ben Rice en route to the win. Amazon Prime.
4: And the payoff. High fly ball. Deep right center. Oh, way back there. See ya. That is about as long a home run as you are going to see. A solo blast by Rice. And it's 3-1 Yankees.
27: Number four.
1: Rangers are in the midst of a playoff push. But Wednesday, they're shut out by the Nationals 6-0. Half of Washington's output coming on one swing. Nationals Radio Network.
4: Now the set of the pitch. Swing and a long drive. Deep down the left field line. Hooking toward the corner. And it is gone. Goodbye. Andres Chaparro has done it again. Bang. Zoom goes Chaparro. A 3-run home run. His 8th of the year. And his 3rd hit of the night.
27: Number 3.
1: Phillies get a win over the Marlins. Brandon Marsh going all Spider-Man to help out. 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
5: 2-2 pitch. Swung on, hit in the air, left field line. Marsh is over, maybe with room up against the stands. Climbs up on the side of the wall and makes the catch. Brandon Marsh climbing up on the angled side wall along the left field line. Now he gives a hat tip to the fans who stayed out of his way. Great play, and that's the second out.
27: Number two.
1: To Williamsport, Bayonne, New Jersey, edges Massachusetts thanks to one final swing of the bat. Our buddy Carl Ravitch, ESPN.
6: Center field, the game is over. Mason Rincon goes into the shrubs in center field. And that allows Bayonne, New Jersey to win the game 2-1 on our first walk-off in Williamsport this year.
27: Number one.
1: Walk-off in Williamsport, Pennsylvania. What about over in Pittsburgh? 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
6: Now the set of the 1-2. Swing and a drive. Deep right field. If it's fair, the Pirates will win this game. He's done it! Brandon Lau wins it! What a thrilling come-from-behind win! The Pirates with homers by Flores and Lau. They send the Tigers packing.
1: Fourth career walk-off homer. Meanwhile, a little more breathing room in the AL West. That's next at ESPN Radio.
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21: Wild card races tighten up as baseball enters the final stretch.
22: 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High fly ball. Deep right center. Oh, way back there. See ya. That is about as long a home run as you are going to see.
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23: That's not what you're out there for. You're squaring off like it's UFC. Like, what the hell are you doing? If it was a player I didn't think was going to be a meaningful contributor to my football team, honest to God, I'd be going to look, get him out of here, because it's proven nothing.
21: Tampa's big man finally gets paid.
33: There was never any kind of body language that suggested he wanted to be out of here. And I think it came to its inevitable conclusion. He was, in effect, underpaid, so they chipped him up. You know, they got their guy back in time to get him in shape.
21: The top two teams in a W throw down in the Bay.
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24: Rory Scotty was asked about the possibility of live guys coming back and whether they bring value, in your opinion. 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
1: 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Another key offseason move in the NBA, and as the case has often been this week with NBA news, it involves Los Angeles. That's on the way. Segway, LA Dodgers. They hit a rough patch over the past few weeks, coming back to earth a bit in the standings, but apparently a trip to Denver can cure that.
36: 1-2, and Betts hammers one to left field. This one's headed toward the wall. It is over the wall. A home run for Mookie. A line drive shot, home run number 16. And Betts makes it 2-0 Dodgers. One on, one out. Stretch pitch. And Kike hits a high fly ball to left and deep. This ball headed back toward the wall. Veen at the wall. He looks up. It's gone. It's a two-run home run. Kike Hernandez. And the Dodgers lead it 4-0.
1: Three runs in the top of the fourth for the Dodgers. That said, the game would be tied at 4 after 9. On to the 10th.
36: Where gets 1-2, and Freddie lifts it in the air, left field deep. Going back after it is McCarthy at the wall, makes the catch. Paez tags, he'll score. Tagging from first and advancing to second is Teoscar Hernandez, and the Dodgers take a 5-4 lead on a sacrifice fly by Freddie Freeman. Now the pitch to Betts, line drive, center field, base hit. Teoscar touches third, he's coming to the plate. Throw from Carrig, too late. RBI base hit. Teoscar scores, and the Dodgers lead it 6-4.
1: AM 570 LA Sports, 6-4 would be the final in 10 innings. Dodgers with their ninth series sweep this season. Tie for the Red Sox for second most in baseball. Rays lead the way with 13. Red Sox and Dodgers both with 9. Dodgers 31-8 against the Rockies over the last three seasons. Most wins by any team against a single opponent over that span. They've also posted a 4-0 record in extra inning games this season. The only team without a loss. Freddie Freeman, as you heard, the go-ahead sac fly in the 10th. First go-ahead RBI in extra innings this season. Mookie Betts, 3-for-5 with a 16th home run, drove in 2, and spoke with Spectrum Sportsnet LA.
2: Mookie, when you look at this win, let's start with Tanner Scott. He was up last night, got that 4-out save, even got up in the pen the night before. For him to come out and be so efficient, how big is that for this team?
3: It's huge, especially we've been kind of thin back there, especially with Edwin going down and, you know, some moving pieces. So, you know, he's a dog, and he showed it tonight.
2: The offensive performance for you personally, the 3 hits, the home run, for you it was against left, it was against right. What does that just tell you as to kind of where you're at as you're looking to get that consistency back with your swing?
3: We're getting closer. You know, we're getting closer. It's a work in progress every day. I'm just happy I was able to help the boys in a time of need.
2: You guys always talk about how this is a game in 162, but when you look at this series and this sweep specifically, how the offense got back on track, does it feel like this series could be bigger for this group than you all might have thought?
3: Yeah, I mean, maybe not necessarily through the 162, but definitely for morale. You know, we hadn't been hitting or doing much good lately, so to at least get the bats back going, it makes us feel good, and hopefully we can carry it into this next series.
2: It's an excellent series for you all. So, Mookie, congratulations on this win and the sweep.
3: Thank you.
1: Dodgers get the sweep in Colorado with the 6-4, 10-inning win on Wednesday. 30 for 30's new series, The Betrayal of Shohei Ohtani, available now on all major podcast platforms. The Betrayal of Shohei Ohtani is presented by Gusto. Longest active win streak in Major League Baseball, that currently resides in Philly. They were hosting the Marlins.
4: Swung on, hit deep, right field. Going back is Ruiz at the wall. Looking up, it's gone. And Luis Arraez with a 2-run home run to straightaway right field. Number 6 on the season, his second as a Philly. And the Phils now lead it 3-0 on the 2-run shot.
1: Sports Radio 94 WIP. Philly's a 4-1 win over the Marlins. Their 6th consecutive win, longest active streak in baseball. And their longest streak this season. Arraez 2-for-4 with the home run, couple of RBI, second homer with the Phillies in his 15th game with them. Bryce Harper 1-for-3 with a walk, 23-game on base streak, longest active streak in Major League Baseball, as is the Phillies' 6-game win streak. To Pittsburgh, Tigers visiting the Pirates. Detroit would take a 3-2 lead to the bottom of the 9th inning.
4: And an 0-2 from Jansen. Swinging a ball belted right down the left field line. And Flores has tied the game. He hit it off the third rung of the rotunda. A mammoth home run. The second for Flores. The Pirates tie it in the bottom of the 9th. Off of a Hall of Fame closer in Kenley Jansen. What a wallop. Now the Santa, the 1-2. Swing and a drive. Deep right field. If it's fair, the Pirates will win this game. He's done it! Brandon Lau wins it! What a thrilling come-from-behind win! The Pirates with homers by Flores and Lau. They send the Tigers packing.
1: Fireworks person getting a lot of work there in the bottom of the ninth inning. The two homers, and Pittsburgh wins it. 4-3, the final over the Tigers. Sports Radio 93.7, the Fan, Brandon Lau with the walk-off shot. His 27th homer of the season, fourth career walk-off home run. Paul Skeens started for Pittsburgh. No decision, 4 1/3. Gave up 3 runs on 4 hits, 4 walks, did strike out 5. 6th start this season where he's failed to complete 5 innings. SportsCenter all night. ESPN Radio. Houston Astros in a battle atop the AL West as we head through the middle part of August. Astros and Angels on Wednesday.
0: First pitch. And Vasquez clubs it deep to left field. And that ball is gone. Into the back row of the Landry's Crawford boxes. Christian Vasquez goes deep for the 7th time this year to put the Astros up 1-0. The 2-1. And that's lined down the left field line. That's a base hit. That'll bounce all the way to the wall. Alvarez around third. He'll score to tie the game. In the third base goes Paredes. It's an RBI double for Jose Altuve. His 16th double and 37th run driven in. 2-2.
1: Getting some quick offense in the third and fourth innings. KBME 790 AM. Astros with the 3-2 win over the Angels. Houston goes to 64-63. They lead the AL West by 2 games. As for the Rangers, they wound up being stymied by Washington starter Cade Cavalli.
5: Now the pitch, check swing by Carter. Did he go? Yes, he did. 4-3. Strikeout number 10 for Cade Cavalli. And we're only in the bottom of the fourth inning with 2 outs.
1: Nationals also giving him some run support.
5: Now the set of the pitch. Swing and a long drive. Deep down the left field line. Hooking toward the corner. And it is gone. Goodbye. Andres Chaparro has done it again. Bam! Zoom goes Chaparro, a 3-run home run, his 8th of the year, and his 3rd hit of the night.
1: Nationals Radio Network, 8th homer of the season, 7 of those 8 since the All-Star break. Nationals shut out the Rangers 6-0. Rangers now trailing the Astros by 2 games in the AL West. Nationals 5th shutout this season, 2nd. In their last 6 games, Braves have fallen 4 games back in the race for the best record of the National League. This week in their series with the Twins certainly didn't help.
6: Hit high in the air, right center field. Acuna back. He's going to turn around and play it off the wall. Here comes Keyshaw. Here comes Buxton. Bell to third. Clemens into second base. Twins are opening it up here. Lead now 4-1.
7: No balls, 2 strikes. Battle time. Right back up the middle for a base hit. Attaboy Brooks. Here comes Cody Clemens. He's going to score. The intentional walk backfires, and the Twins lead 6-4.
1: Treasure Island Baseball Network. 6-4 would be the final. Minnesota's 4th series sweep this season. Their first at home since early April. As for the Braves, they're swept in a series for the 4th time this season. They struck out 14 times. In the loss to Minnesota. SportsCenter all night, ESPN Radio to the NBA. Cavaliers, Nuggets, Clippers agreeing on a trade that will send Peyton Watson to Cleveland, Max Strus to the Clippers. Watson will sign a new 4-year, $88 million deal with a player option, according to his agent. Earlier on ESPN Radio, on game night, our Emmett Golden.
8: The Cavaliers send Max Strus to the Clippers. They send an unprotected pick to the Nuggets, and they end up with Peyton Watson from the Nuggets, which they also end up getting Cam Whitmore. But the Cavaliers needed a small forward. They have not had a real 3 since DeAndre Hunter, and that didn't necessarily work out for the Cavaliers or for DeAndre. And before that, it was LeBron. So that's just one area that they've been trying to find somebody, and I love this for the Cavaliers that they added Peyton Watson to the rotation. Guy with some length, can shoot it, can defend. Great move by the Cavaliers.
1: Cavaliers coming off an Eastern Conference Finals appearance where they were swept by the Knicks. SportsCenter all night, ESPN Radio.
9: The agent for Buccaneers nose tackle Vita Vea says his client has requested a trade, according to Adam Schefter.
10: It is contract related. Doesn't necessarily mean his time with the Bucs is done. This is a player letting him know that I am serious, despite being a career Buccaneer to this point.
1: The hold-in for Tampa Bay defensive tackle Vita Vea ends with the team announcing it's agreed to terms on a new contract extension. Veda and his agent reaching the agreement with the Bucks on a one-year extension adds $6 million to the $18 million he was already set to make in 2026. Last month, prior to the start of training camp, the 31-year-old had requested a trade as he had no guaranteed money on his existing deal. Earlier on ESPN Radio, Tampa Bay Times Buccaneers reporter Rick Stroud.
33: You know, they kind of have the leverage there, too, as they did with Vita. But, you know, when you get one deal done, you start feeling good about things, get some good vibes in the building going on, you know. Baker comes in the next day, kind of gives him that wry smile. But we'll see what happens. I don't think to him it matters either way. Obviously, he wants to make Tampa his forever home. He's so comfortable here. The community loves him. And so I think it would be a, you know, kind of a nice end to the preseason if they could do it. But that won't affect, you know, how he plays, and there's no trade demand or anything like that.
1: He being Baker Mayfield wants to stay in Tampa. As for the expectations for the 2026 Buccaneers?
33: Injuries were the big story a year ago. They've spent a lot of time and energy rebuilding this defense, getting bigger bodies in here, and also, you know, raising a badassery, if you will, a little bit. There's a lot of excitement on this defense right now. And if that offensive line stays together, they're a top three offensive line. There's a lot of positivity and depth at the receiver, even though they lost Mike Evans. This Teddy Hurst guy is going to be a story this year out of Georgia State to play that X receiver. And of course, they still have Emeka Buka and Chris Godwin and Jalen McMillan and all those guys. So I think Baker's really, really confident in his team. He loves what they've done on defense. He loves the attitude that they have added, which matches his own. And so that's why he's saying, you know, go ahead and doubt us. And he's gonna invent the chip if it's not there anyway. I don't know if he's taking a poll how many people think the Bucs going to have a losing record, but he seemed to think that was on his mind the other day.
1: One key thing about Tampa Bay this year, ESPN analyst Lewis Riddick says they won't be flying under the radar.
11: I think really the question is on defense. One, get Vita back in there. You can't mess with him. He's a foundational player. Jason Light has to figure out a way to bridge that gap and get him on the field. I mean, you just went and drafted maybe on the defensive side, the equivalent to the guy, to Baker Mayfield, in terms of a guy who has a chip on his shoulder and Reuben Bain. I mean, who's more pissed off than Reuben Bain right now? As far as a guy who feels as though he's been disrespected and overlooked, he's going to have a heck of a year. They're not going to sneak up on anybody. People know how good Tampa Bay can be. And Boog's right. It's a big year for this organization, man. Just don't mess with the foundation. Get number 50 in the building.
1: And that's happening with Vita Vea getting a contract extension. Texans receiving corps taking a hit on Wednesday. Wideout Jaden Higgins suffering a torn ACL. Season-ending injury occurring during the joint practice with the Raiders. Well, straight ahead, everything's fair in love. Oh, wait, it's not? SportsCenter All Night continues. It's ESPN Radio.
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2: And the payoff. High fly ball. Deep right center. Oh, way back there. See ya. That is about as long a home run as you are going to see. A solo blast by Rice, and it's 3-1 Yankees.
1: Yankees taking a 3-1 lead in the third. In the eighth inning, little insurance.
2: Chop slowly. Third base going to be a tough play. Mayo fields. No play. Throw to third. He's back in time. A single from Lombard. A run scores and the Yankees lead 4-3. Bases remain loaded. And here's Wells. Here comes Jazz. Ball gets away. He slides home. And the Yankees lead 5-3.
1: 5-3 would be the final. Michael Kay on Amazon Prime. Yankees beating the Orioles by 2. Pete Alonso went yard, did have his major league leading 13th opposite field homer, extending his hitting streak to 11 games, signed the longest of his career. Also had one not count. Was ruled foul. They went to the review. Stayed foul.
3: Looking at the video, the view from where the camera was pointing straight down the line, from what it looked like, I mean, it was to the right of the yellow and the pole, so I thought it was fair. But what I was told is there was, in order to overturn a call, you need to have two camera angles to confirm it. But the best view, there's the only view that shows ball fair or fouls, the one down the line, but no other camera angle is available. So video room ruled it foul. Umpire obviously called it foul initially. It is what it is. I mean, the video room and the and umpire at third base, I mean, they called a foul. That's the only opinions that really matter. And kudos to them for responding, breaking the tie that next half inning. And kudos to Hedrick for making some really tough pitches after for a loud strike one. I mean, they executed and they bear down and they got it done. And we didn't. Obviously, that's a really defining call in the game. But you got to, when adversity is faced, you got to push past it, move through it.
1: Orioles wind up coming up short against the Yankees, New York winning it 5-3. Speaking of the AL East, Rays and Blue Jays.
4: Now the one-strike pitch. Diaz swings and launches one. Deep to left field. Sanchez turns and looks, and it's 2-0 Rays. Yandy Diaz meets Scherzer for the first time and puts the Rays in front.
5: Swung on, popped in the air towards shallow left field. Sanchez coming in. He's lost it, and it goes by him. Yandy scores. Here comes the second run. Throw to third, off the glove of McAdoo, and not in time. Two runs score, and runners end up at second and third. Jesus Sanchez just lost the baseball. Richie Palacios at second, and the Rays have two gift runs and a 4-1 lead.
1: They go on to a 7-6 win, 620 WDAE. Yandy Diaz, 19th homer of the season, extending his season-long hit streak to 10 games. He's hit in every game since going 0-for-5 on his birthday on August 8th against the Mariners. Alejandro Kirk, 7th homer of the season. As for Max Scherzer, his 3rd outing this season, in which he's allowed at least 7 earned runs, tied for the most in any season of his career. Rays improved to 43-22 at home this season. 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Matchup between the Lynx and the Valkyries.
6: Olivia Miles back on the bench for Minnesota. Cross court, McBride answers. Did she just hit him with a night-night? Collier with the rebound. Shot clock turned off. And Minnesota, this was a battle, Ladona. They are going to take a 3-0 series lead with the 4th and final game coming on Monday in Minnesota. And Fee told us this morning, this might be a game where it's a 60-62 type of night because defense is going to matter.
1: The Lynx go on to the win. It's a key one, 77-66 over the Valkyries, who have their win streak come to an end. Lynx lead the Valkyries by 4 atop the WNBA standings, seeking the 1 seed for the 2nd straight season. ESPN's Kendra Andrews.
7: I spoke with Cheryl Reeven, and what she's focusing on with her team is just figuring out how can they take something that's already elite. They are second in offense. They are third in defense. How can they take that and make it even better?

0: they can. Cheryl Reeve told me that I wouldn't be surprised if no one on this team even knew what our record was, that we are, yes, number one in the standings, but we don't care about what, how many wins that we have, how many losses, because they believe that there, again, is still another level for this team to take it to, and that's what they're focused on in the playoffs.
1: Lynx, the only team with multiple road wins at the Valkyries this season. After the win, Kayla McBride spoke with USA Network.
2: Kayla, they made it an intense game there in the second half. What did it take from your group to hold them off?
3: Toughness, trust in one another. This is an amazing place to play, amazing fan base. This is like a Hooper's dream, you know, but just staying together. We've been in these positions before, trusting each other, trusting what we work on in practice, and just going out there making a play, staying together.
2: I mean, we knew this would be a tough battle, two of the top teams, two of the best defenses. What was the mentality from your group overall coming into a game like this?
3: Whatever it takes. You know, on the road, that's what it's about. You know, there's going to be ups and downs, ebbs and flows, but just staying together and getting it done, and we got it done today.
2: You guys seem to really relish being in on enemy territory, kind of proving yourself. There's a reason you guys have the best road record in the W. What allows you to be successful in environments like this?
3: We love it. We know, we embrace it. We're not afraid of anything or anyone. We want to come out here and be the best version of ourselves for each other each and every night. Another chance to do that. Like I said, it's just, you know, two top teams going at it, throwing punches, and, you know, we threw more today.
2: Kayla, thanks for the time. Congrats.
3: I'm off.
1: The Lynx get the win over the Valkyries, who have their six-game win streak come to an end. As for the Mystics and the tempo,
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1: 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Tempo officially now eliminated from playoff contention with their 12th consecutive loss. 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
1: Pirates walk off with a Brandon Lau home run. Dodgers get another win in Colorado to sweep the Rockies. Lynx take care of the Valkyries and end a six-game win streak. And we are set for another weekend of football.
2: The Eagles' offense took a step back last season.
3: If Nick Sirianni doesn't make the playoffs, there is a question if he's going to be the head coach moving forward.
4: For Nick Sirianni, he needs to focus on the task at hand, getting the Eagles back to being a true Super Bowl contender.
1: NFL preseason week 2 getting underway tonight. Raiders, Texans, Niners, Chargers. And then this weekend, among the matchups, Patriots and Eagles. Some familiar faces there. A.J. Brown traded from the Eagles on June 1st, now in New England.
5: Always. I will always have love for Philly. Regardless of if I'm liked or hated, it's love. You know, we won a Super Bowl together. I'll never forget that. I love my fellow teammates. I still talk to them. It's love, man.
6: Talk to Jalen?
5: Not him, but okay. A lot of guys. But I'm sure we'll probably catch up at some time this week.
1: A.J. Brown and the Patriots getting together with the Eagles this week. ESPN Sal Palantonio is the one who spoke with them.
7: Well, the headline coming out of the interview today was that A.J. Brown has not talked to Jalen Hurts. And that's unfortunate because the real headline that should come out of these joint practices is that A.J. Brown was the best wide receiver on the field for both teams by far, not even close. And it's pretty clear that all of the off-the-field time that A.J. Brown has spent with his young quarterback, Drake May, who's now in his second year trying to go back to the Super Bowl, has really paid off. They've done a lot of one-on-one film study. They've looked at what's called catch tape. They've pieced together all of the catches that A.J. Brown has had and said, this is working, this is not working, let's get on the same page so that Drake May can get the ball out of his hands quickly, cut down on the sacks, the point totals can go up, and maybe the Patriots can go back to the Super Bowl.
4: Speaking of Philly, they are moving on as well as they've got a new key addition they're hoping to get back soon. What more can you tell us?
7: Well, Jonathan Greenard, who they acquired from the Minnesota Vikings, was supposed to help them with as an edge rusher. But he had a little bit of a pec strain during a weightlifting session in the offseason, and he's been nowhere to be found at all. And today, defensive coordinator Vic Fangio was here in Foxborough. He addressed the issue, and it was not good news.
8: I don't know when Greenard will be back. You know, that injury he got in our weight room, you know, is going to take some time to heal. You know, we need our third and fourth until Greenard gets back to really solidify their positions.
7: It's pretty clear that they need him as an edge rusher on this football team, but they have two really good defensive tackles. They re-signed to mega contracts.

0: in the offseason in Jordan Davis and Jalen Carter, and they have all pros in the secondary in Cooper DeJean, and Quinyon Mitchell was a first-team all-pro, and Zach Bond at linebacker. This defense, even without Grenard, week one, should be as good as the one, maybe even better, than the Eagles had last year when the Eagles only gave up 18 points a game. That's the strength of this football team.
1: There will be a lot of eyes on A.J. Brown with the Patriots this year, and perhaps this week as well, because the Eagles and Patriots are together. Maybe a chip on the shoulder, too, earlier on ESPN Radio, our Freddie Coleman.
2: There's still a part of A.J. Brown, and this is just human nature. You want to show that show in Philadelphia that you're not better off without him. You want to show that show in Philadelphia that you should not have moved him away from that show, and now he has a different show that he's going to make better for his quarterback in Drake May. And I can't wait to see exactly how that's going to sound like if it's not working out in Philadelphia without A.J. Brown.
1: And you can see how things might go off the rails when you get teams like that together in the middle of summer. The heat and the joint practices. Patriots coach Mike Vrabel.
3: We have to be able to control our emotions. We try to ask them to go to the line and play a certain style and try to create an identity. And have to be able to come back and be involved. I get it. It's emotional. We can say it's football. You know, fighting isn't football. Fighting gets you thrown out of a game. That happens. They're not afraid to call in. You know, from New York, they've changed the rule this year. So even if an official misses a flag or misses a punch and New York happens to see it, you know, that player can be removed from the football game. So we know how critical each and every player is for the team on game day. You know, we don't have that many spots. There's guys that play, you know, they start here, but they're backups at other positions. So if you lose those players, ultimately that hurts the team. So we try not to do anything like that.
1: We certainly see it during the summer, joint practices. Certainly saw one with the Cowboys and the Saints this week. SportsCenter All Night, ESPN Radio. There's preseason football, and that comes after a week of joint practices earlier on the Golics.
4: I personally think joint practices are better than preseason games. You get more reps, you can control the situation. Now, you're going to deal with more injuries, but you still, to get ready to play football, you have to play football, right? And that's something that's gone on for decades. But you do a little less hitting now to preserve your body, and I get that. But I think you do get work, good work, in joint practices. Again, we're seeing the headlines and the highlights of the fights. For the most part, the practices go off without a hitch. But does the fighting then hurt the rest of the reps? That's something only each team and each coach can decide. But for me, I like joint practices better than preseason games.
1: And when things went off the rails between the Cowboys and the Saints this week, it was one of the bigger ones we've seen. ESPN front office insider Lewis Riddick.
5: That's not what you're out there for. Like, dude, look at this. You're squaring off like it's UFC. Like, what the hell are you doing? Like, honestly, if it was a player that, honestly, for me, I didn't think was going to be a meaningful contributor to my football team, I'd be cutting people left and right. Honest to God, I'd be going, look, get him out of here, because it's proven nothing. Doing that kind of stuff proves nothing. And it's not, you know what, it's football, it's hot, you're going to get someone else. You know what? You barely practice. You guys practice once a day. You wear pads once a day. They cut down the off season. They've made it so much easier. You're making boatloads of money. This kind of stuff, you know what? We used to go and have joint practices. We used to go, went to Platteville for a week. Used to practice against the Chicago Bears. When I was with Cleveland, Atlanta came into Cleveland. We practiced against them. No one was doing this kind of BS, man. I don't know why this has become something that's so commonplace now with players, but they need to knock this off.
1: Week two does get underway. A couple of games on Thursday. It includes the Raiders and Texans, Niners and Chargers. Chargers center Tyler Biadasz is out indefinitely, suffered damage to his ACL and additional injuries to his left knee during practice. On Tuesday, the joint practice with the Niners. He underwent an MRI after suffering the injury. He's out indefinitely. ESPN analyst Mina Kimes.
6: This stinks. I mean, Chargers, they can't catch a break when it comes to their offensive line, because we were so excited this offseason talking about them getting those tackles back, Alton Slater, who are excellent, and then signing Biadasz, I thought was one of the better signings of the offseason from a value perspective. You know, the guards were a bit of a question mark in the line, but the thought was 3 out of 5, you can cover that up to some degree, and now they have to make decisions. I will say Jake Slaughter, who they drafted, who was going to compete at guard, was an experienced college center. You know this, Laura, at Florida, a good zone blocking center. So potentially you could start him there in relief of Biadasz. And I thought, you know, the guard depth they showed looked decent during the preseason. But it's honestly incredibly disappointing. I will say, Mike McDaniel, you saw this in Miami. His scheme does protect your offensive line, right? The ball is going to come out super fast for Justin Herbert, so that will help. And then from a run perspective, particularly I would say the interior of the offensive line, although Miami had an excellent center, you can cover that up to some degree if you got good tackle play because of what he's able to do with motions and formations and some of the bigger bodies he's going to put on the field. But, you know, I'm not going to sugarcoat it. This is really disappointing for this team, especially given the injury history they have at this particular position group.
7: MK, I love the point you make about this kind of overhaul of Justin Herbert in this offense and protecting this offensive line, because it is going to be about anticipatory throws. He's going to have to get the ball out of his hands. And look, this being one of the offenses with a quarterback that's been sacked more than anybody. And I'm sure when Mike McDaniel showed up, that was probably the number one point of emphasis, is to keep Justin Herbert upright. So to your point, it does not help when you lose an offensive lineman, but that scheme change and that offensive coordinator change may cover this up more than just adding another player at the position.
8: First of all, let's follow the money. 3 years, $30 million paid to Biadasz this offseason after he was released by Washington. A legitimate investment. And while he's not the most talented offensive lineman the Chargers have, center is the control panel of the offensive line, helping out Justin Herbert set protections in this new system for Mike McDaniel. If there is a silver lining, I do believe this system, run by Mike McDaniel, might allow them to find interior offensive line replacements a little bit better compared to where they were in that power scheme under Greg Roman. McDaniel did have some great developmental success stories during his time along the offensive line in Miami. None more prominent than Aaron Brewer, who was an all-pro level center who arrived in Miami with not very much fanfare. Unfortunately for Chargers fans, they are used to this. It seems like every training camp an offensive line injury takes place. We just hope this one is not too severe.
1: ESPN's Field Yates, Chargers in their preseason action on Thursday against the Niners. SportsCenter all night, ESPN Radio. Back to baseball. Royals, a 9-7 win over the Athletics. Royals trailed 5-2 entering the bottom of the eighth inning. First win this season, trailing by 3 entering the eighth inning. They had been 0-35. They get the win over the Athletics with a 9-7 win, Royals' fourth consecutive victory. A little lower scoring matchup between the Giants and the Guardians.
9: Now Barry Cota, ground ball deep into the hole and short, diving into shallow left, Rocchio, it's off his glove, rolls away toward the foul line, and that gets Devers home, 1-0 Giants. Safe at first is Barry Cota with a single and a run batted in.
1: John Miller, KNBR, that would be all the offense in the game. The Giants ultimately win it with a 1-0 shutout over Cleveland. Guardians haven't won back-to-back games since July 20th and 21st, 12th time they've been shut out this season, tied for the most in the American League with Seattle. Giants, meanwhile, 11-21 in one-run games this season. Still the worst record in Major League Baseball. Reds, a one-run win over the Cardinals, 5-4. Sal Stewart, go-ahead three-run home run in the sixth inning, his 27th shot of the season. Seventh homer with multiple runners on base this season, tied for the second most in baseball behind Jake Bowers. Mets and Padres.
10: Next pitch to Carson Benz, lifted in the air, left field line, inside the left field foul pole, gone. Two-run home run, Carson Benz, just fair the other way. An oppo taco for Carson Benz, just over the left field wall, and it's 2-0 Mets.
1: Get a couple of defensive highlights this week, and two-run shot on Wednesday, 880 ESPN New York. Second Mets player to reach 15 homers and 15 stolen bases within his first 125 career games, Darryl Strawberry being the other. Mets a 4-2 win over the Padres. Back-to-back series wins at home for the second time this season. White Sox, a 3-0 shutout of the Cubs, snapping an 8-game losing streak at Wrigley. Cubs held to 2 hits, their fewest at home against the White Sox in series history. Diamondbacks and Red Sox.
11: 2-2 pitch. Swung on and hit well. Left center field. This ball's going to get down, and that's going to go all the way into the crevice. It kicks away from Rafaela. Waldschmidt scores. Carroll's right behind him. And it's Moreno the man once again. 2-run double. D-backs in front 3-2.
1: That was in the 5th inning. Game would be tied after 9, so on to the 10th.
11: 2-2. Broken bat, little pop up. For a base hit. What a break for the Diamondbacks as Moreno scores and Arenado gives the D-backs a 6-5 lead.
1: It would be a 7-6 win for Arizona in 10 innings. Arizona Sports 98-7. Diamondbacks' 4th win in 6 extra inning games since the All-Star break. Arenado, the go-ahead single in the 10th inning, 22nd career go-ahead hit in the 9th inning or later. Diamondbacks go on to the win. Will the entire tour be around next year? That's next. SportsCenter All Night continues. It's ESPN Radio.
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1: 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She'll do so at the end of the season. She made the announcement official on Wednesday, saying in a statement in part, quote, "I've learned there's power in knowing when to walk away." ESPN's Kendra Andrews.
2: Neko actually realized all the way back in training camp in the spring, shortly after she signed that one-year deal to return to the Sparks, that it might be time to hang it up. And she said, you know, part of it is the way that my body felt. She is 36 years old as of July. But the other part that really made her feel like it was over.

0: Becca earlier in the season, and I asked her, how much longer do you want to play? Do you want to play until your legs fall off? And she said, no, it is very important that she was able to walk away from this game on her own two feet, on her own decision. And that's what we're seeing her do right now at the end of this season.
1: Mecko Gumeke, drafted number one overall in 2012 by the LA Sparks. 15 seasons later, she will end her career as an MVP winner. Did that in 2016. 8-time All-WNBA selection and 11-time All-Star, career averages over 16.5 points per game and 7.5 rebounds per game. Golf, next round of the FedEx Cup playoffs, getting set to tee it up in the morning. BMW Championship in St. Louis, coverage on ESPN and ESPN+. Then there's LIV. Its CEO says he's confident they'll continue despite the current financial hurdles and the money from Saudi Arabia, which will be leaving after this season. Next weekend's LIV event is canceled in Michigan, which means this weekend's event is the season ender. So player contracts are set to expire as soon as Sunday's final round. It's unclear whether marquee names like John Rahm, Bryson DeChambeau will stay on with the reduced purses and smaller contracts in 2027. As for a potential return to the PGA Tour, brilliance on the way. We heard it on Unsportsmanlike, Chris Candy and Evan Cohen.
2: Let's make this about leaving one business, in theory going to a competitor. There are going to be rules about returning to the business you left if you're leaving for one in competition.
3: I don't think it's in the best interest of the PGA Tour or golf overall to put extra hurdles in place for some of the best golfers in the world. But here's the thing that I would say. With the PGA Tour, some of the innovations that they're coming up with and doing the playoff-style format into future years and having tournament-style, more match play, isn't it a good thing if you have some of those natural rivalries between golfers that defected to the LIV Tour
2: and
3: PGA Tour? Exactly. It's like factions in WWE.
2: Yeah.
3: It makes all the sense in the world. So if you're the PGA Tour, why the hell would you embrace it?
2: You like
3: use what was a negative for a positive.
2: You know, it'd be amazing. And I think this is along the lines you're thinking of. What if they like created some sort of tournament where these guys had to play their way back in?
3: That would be great. I would love
2: it. Like, oh, you got to beat Rory in order you want to come
3: match
2: in?
3: Match play. Let's go.
2: To be the best, you got to beat the best.
3: And you know how Rory feels about that.
2: Yeah, let Rory and Bryson DeChambeau. Bryson wins?
3: He's back. Have him mic'd up, too?
2: We're going to let you back in, but you got to win your way back in.
3: That's bringing WWE to golf.
2: Seriously.
3: I love that.
1: You'd have Ryder Cup-style galleries out there. That could be good. I like that. World number one Scotty Scheffler says he isn't opposed to LIV golfers potentially returning to the PGA Tour. He says they bring value. But reigning Masters champ Rory McIlroy?
4: Rory, Scotty was asked about the possibility of LIV guys coming back and whether they bring value. In your opinion, are there guys, if it goes away, that should be allowed back?
5: I mean, I'd argue, have they brought value to LIV? You know? I think PGA Tour is in a really good spot.
1: McIlroy's been one of LIV's most outspoken critics over the time. SportsCenter All Night, ESPN Radio, back to baseball. And a day after being shut out 22-0.
6: 105 off the bat. Here's Josh Naylor. Everybody moved up, so runners at second and third. May from the windup. Here's the pitch. Swung on, ripped on the first baseline. It's a fair ball. It hits the sidewall. Randy scores. Here comes Dom around third base, right behind him. Dom scores. The Mariners have two more. Josh Naylor, a 2-RBI base hit. 7 runs on the board. 7-0 Mariners.
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7: Number 5.
1: Baseball, the Yankees with a 5-3 win in Baltimore. New York getting a 447-foot shot from Ben Rice en route to the win. Amazon Prime.
9: And the payoff. 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Deep right center. Oh!
7: Number 4.
1: Rangers are in the midst of a playoff push, but Wednesday, they're shut out by the Nationals 6-0. Half of Washington's output coming on one swing. 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
3: 2-2 pitch. Swung on, hit in the air, left field line. Marsh is over, maybe with room up against the stands. Climbs up on the side of the wall and makes the catch. Brandon Marsh climbing up on the angled side wall along the left field line. Now he gives a hat tip to the fans who stayed out of his way. Great play, and that's the second out.
1: Number two.
2: To Williamsport, Bayonne, New Jersey, edges Massachusetts, thanks to one final swing of the bat. Our buddy Carl Ravitch, ESPN.
4: Center field, the game is over. Mason Rincon goes into the shrubs in center field. And that allows Bayonne, New Jersey to win the game 2-1 on our first walk-off in Williamsport this year.
1: Number one.
2: Walk-off in Williamsport, Pennsylvania. What about over in Pittsburgh? 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
5: Now the Santa, the 1-2, swing and a drive, deep right field. If it's fair, the Pirates will win this game. He's done it! Brandon Lau wins it! What a thrilling come-from-behind win! The Pirates, with homers by Flores and Lau, they send the Tigers packing!
2: Fourth career walk-off home run, 27th overall this season. Paul Skeens gets the start, no decision. Sixth start where he's failed to complete five innings. That's going to do it for SportsCenter All Night. I'm Jay Reynolds. It's Thursday, August 20th. Unsportsmanlike is next. 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
14: I asked the Vegas East a question, and they said we were too busy talking about the hypothetical tush-push amongst our producers in Vegas East as to who would be the center, quarterback, and the pusher in the tush-push amongst the three of them.
6: Do we have a resolution on that debate?
14: I think we do. Okay. Nuno has to be the center. Hat is likely the quarterback because Cam is too lanky to be pushed, he would do the pushing.
6: But does he have the strength to do the pushing?
14: I don't know.
15: We'll test it out in the break.
14: To the show, we are on Sportsmanlike here on ESPN Radio, ESPN2. 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Not sure if we ever tested that out in a break, the tush-push amongst the producers. Along with David Dennis Jr. in for CC and Smalls today, Evan Cohen with you. Good morning, David. How are you today?
16: So is this why I'm getting texts from you and Pat about tush stuff? Or is it...
15: Whoa.
16: I haven't...
14: What?
16: Been trying to answer the text. I've just sent them straight to HR, but that's it.
14: Well, that's some start here. Okay. No, you have not received any text about that. But we also don't know if they did the tush push, which, by the way, the tush push went from like the biggest story in the NFL to it went away for a little bit. And you want a hot take right off the bat?
16: Mm-hmm.
14: I think it's going to come back this year. I think we're going to have more tush push conversation this year. It, because of the way in which that Eagles offense is designed now, under center more potentially, no A.J. Brown, which we're going to get to in a second, because boy, did he make some news yesterday, member of the Patriots now. But I think we're going to have the tush push back this year in conversation. You agree with that or no?
16: Yeah, and I think the NFL sort of missed their golden opportunity, like their sweet spot to get rid of it. I think like a couple of years, like last year, a couple of years ago, I was very much on the belief of like this is something like a hater thing, like you just guys are just hating on the tush push because it works all the time, and then it kind of turned a corner where it was like this is not enjoyable, and referees don't really know how to sort of delegate the rules, and it just kind of messes up the game, and people weren't using it as much. It wasn't a big story. NFL, like, this offseason was really the offseason for them to have swooped in and changed the tush push when there wasn't a lot of passion for it. And now I'm with you. I think it's going to come back and it's going to be as annoying as ever because I am so 180 from where I was a couple of years ago and so anti-tush push that I wish they'd have just gotten rid of it.
14: Yeah, I'm pro. It's a play that works. And
16: pro tush push?
14: Oh, yeah. It's a play that works. It's legal. Let them do it. Stop it. That's simple as that.
16: Well, the legal thing is the problem. Like, the problem is that every time there's a tush push, it feels like there's 3 to 5 illegal things happening and the referees just do not know how to litigate the tush push. I think that is the biggest problem is that it's unstoppable. Is it unstoppable? Like, stop it. How can you stop it when
14: that's
16: a bad
14: fun
16: call
14: part.
16: Every time?
14: That's the fun part. All right. I don't know how we got it. Oh, we got into the tush push because the producer tush push that is going to be arranged here with the ESPN Radio producers. Interesting night in sports last night. 5-team deal in the NBA. David Dennis Jr. and I would like to break it down every part of it. We will then bore you to death by doing it because if we get into a Peyton Watson breakdown and Max with the Cavs and Max Strus's fit with the Clippers, everyone that's listening will then not be listening, so we're going to avoid doing that, or as every time we do it, just let them play sound effects and music over us to mock us. Anyway,
16: that's a great tease for when we actually do it. That's a fantastic way to let people know we're going to be doing it.
14: The Orioles are mad at Major League Baseball because of the technology with the near home run foul ball situation with Baltimore last night, but there was some juicy sound coming out of a joint practice between New England and Philadelphia yesterday. So we've seen some of these joint practices. We saw the Saints and the Cowboys with 10 plus scuffles, if you want to say it that way, with the two of them against each other. Well, obviously, if New England and Philadelphia have a joint practice, we know where the great reporters like Sal Powell are going with their conversation. They're going to go to A.J. Brown. And here is what A.J. Brown had to say yesterday about the joint practice with his old team, the Philadelphia Eagles.
15: No, it's not about no closure or anything, man. It's love. You know, I want a Super Bowl ring with them. And love, no matter how anyone feels. You know, I love Philly. And that's where my feet are, and that's what I'm focused on.
17: Have you talked to Jalen?
15: No.
17: How did you leave things with him?
15: Philly, man. Y'all are tough, man. Man, it's love. But listen. Honestly, guys, none of that stuff even matters. Yeah, I think you all should want to report something positive. You know, you know, asking the question is going to turn negative. So let's not get into that. I mean, let's keep everything positive. It's love my way, and just move forward. That's all.
14: Okay, A.J. Brown yesterday at Patriots-Eagles joint practice. So he acknowledged he's got all love for Philadelphia, that he's spoken to many of his former teammates when asked specifically, and I believe Sal Powell was the reporter initially asked him about, well, does that include Jalen, meaning Hurts? He said no, flat out said no, and then tried to turn it into David. Well, let's talk about positive things. What did you make of AJ's comments yesterday?
16: It is that there's not positive things to say about Jalen Hurts. I mean, like if you ask somebody a question, and you say, well, how was your day today? So, well, let's focus on the positive. That means I have negative things to say about what happened today. And A.J. Brown clearly has negative things that he feels about Jalen Hurts. Didn't want to get into it. But at some point, I mean, this A.J. Brown Eagles thing, I want to either not speak about it ever again or just like, let's have it out. Because this has been passive aggressive for like two whole years now. And he's not even on the team anymore. So let's just either close the chapter or just say what's on your chest, because this sort of back and forth is kind of wasting everybody's time.
14: So I think what he did yesterday, he being A.J. Brown, gave us confirmation retroactively to what happened over the last year, right?
16: Yes.
14: Mm-hmm. I don't believe that all players have to be best friends, mm-hmm. obviously. I do think, though, we're living in the friendship era of success. What I mean by that is, like, look at the New York Knicks. They sat there and they talk about the power of friendship and that so much of sacrifice is based on personal relationship. It's easier for you to sacrifice for someone that you have that love for than it is for someone that you just work with because you work with them. And I think one of the things that the Eagles thought they were signing up for and they got early on because of the real life personal relationship that those two men had with each other prior to playing for the Philadelphia Eagles was, oh, this is going to be great. They'll sacrifice for each other. Well, clearly they got to a point where that wasn't going to happen. And all of the drama last year, we can't say it was overblown because I believe that A.J. Brown just confirmed all of the stuff that we thought about those two not seeing eye to eye about whatever it was, football life, who knows, right? Not our business. But the football part is, that was confirmed yesterday. I mean, that was flat out confirmed yesterday. We were right to speculate about the drama between those two men.
16: Don't you feel like, though, this is, I mean, it's a little silly in football, right? Like I don't know. Like, I just think that there should have been a way to fix this in football. I mean, the example.
14: Okay, wait. Hold on a second. Stop right there because it's a great point you're making. I don't mean to interrupt, but I just want to make sure we take this point right now. I have been someone, as has Smalls, that has praised Nick Sirianni because of the record, because of the success, right? Oh my God, guy's been to two Super Bowls, won one, gone toe-to-toe with Andy Reid twice, destroyed him once. Like, that's pretty damn impressive. If you just look at Sirianni's resume. But now I have to be fair. What you just said, David Dennis Jr., is vital. What is the job of the coach from the football perspective in terms of the player relationships? Go ahead.
16: Well, yeah. I mean, because there's basketball. I mean, it's five guys on the court, 12 guys on the team. Like, you can see, to me, like, the real sort of effects of bad chemistry in guys who don't get along in basketball, right? Missed screens, missed defensive assignments, not kicking it to the guy in different points. I understand his quarterback and your star receiver, but, I mean, there should not be a relationship that is so bad that it you know, throws the team off this much when you have a guy tossing to a dude, just run your route. You know, like, unless we're hearing something about, like, Jalen Hurts was missing them wide open or A.J. Brown wasn't running routes in a certain way. And there was that sort of, like, if these two dudes just did not like each other, I just do not see how it should have could have gotten this bad where A.J. Brown is, you know, even not on the team. But the way that it sort of impacted this squad, like, as much as we could talk about the coaching and the Eagles, they have thrived maybe because of or in spite of emotional or personnel disarray this entire time. I just don't understand how it can get this bad between a quarterback and a wide receiver that your whole team kind of falls apart from.
14: Yeah, and I think that the examples, knowing we were right to speculate on it, knowing there were clearly issues or whatever terminology you want to use, I think where it popped up last year was the other way, in that you would think, oh, these two guys don't like each other. They don't want to work with each other. I actually think Jalen Hurts tried to force the ball at times to A.J. Brown too much, almost to make up for the personal relationship stuff that we all were talking about. I mean, there was a stretch. Now, it's good teams-ish, but November 16th through December 8th, that feels like kind of the core of when things really peaked. How do I know that? Number of targets. He 11, 10, 12, 13. And before that, he did not have over 9 except for one game against the Rams earlier in the season. I think he overcompensated because of the bad relationship. And in those games, I'm not solely attributing it to that because obviously there's more guys in the field, but they were 1-3, Detroit, Dallas, Chicago, and the Chargers. Again, decent teams in there. But I said it during the course of the season last year, if these guys are not on the same page, I think it's materializing through overcompensation of, oh, Jalen Hurts under center, there's AJ, I'm just going to throw to him because he needs more targets. And whereas in your case that you're bringing up with basketball, it could be like, well, I'm not passing this guy the ball. He stinks or she stinks, you know, WNBA, NBA, whatever it is. I think it was overcompensation last year for these guys.
16: Well, I mean, whatever the case is, like, there's no way it should have gotten this bad, though. You know, I mean.
14: But whose fault is that? Is that Sirianni? Is that Hurts? Is that AJ? I mean, the obvious answer is all of them. But like, if you had to pinpoint one, now that we know he's cool with everybody, but the one guy.
16: Yeah, I mean, to me, this got to fall on Sirianni. It really does. Like, it's got to fall on this dude. I mean, I we'll have to sort of, unless a football person can explain to me exactly how a quarterback wide receiver relationship can get so bad that a whole team could feel the effects of it, like that poorly. I mean, Jalen Hurts, part of this, I don't know, like A.J. Brown was his outlet. That's the guy you get the ball to when you're under pressure. That's your first read when you are under pressure. You went against good teams in those four stretches, in that four-game stretch. They were 1-3. Part of it is just possibly that, hey, this is the guy I need when I'm getting pressured. And maybe there's a thing of like A.J. Brown being like, hey, give me the ball all these other times too. Like there's all of these sort of psychoanalysis that we can do. But for me, like a wide receiver, a quarterback not getting along, you should still be able to function as a team.
14: All right. We're going to do a lot more on this as the show progresses, because obviously newsy yesterday that AJ Brown confirming what we all knew, which was, well, he didn't say, you're right, I had a bad relationship with Jalen Hurts. It's, I got all love for Philadelphia. We won a Super Bowl there together.
16: He didn't say, y'all were wrong.
14: Well, that's true. That's true. He did not say, you guys totally made this up.
16: Yeah.
14: He was honest. Oh, have you talked to your teammates? Yeah. Jalen? No. Okay. Well, I mean, at no point, if they were so close, there was no text of, hey, I know it didn't end well. We got to reign together. 20 years from now, we're going to celebrate together. We'll get to the, you know, we may not talk until, like, there's a way of doing that exit, even when you got beef with someone, where it's like, they can't take this away from us, even if we ain't the same as we used to be.
16: And there's also the Shaq method, where he would talk about Kobe and just lie through his teeth the whole time. Hey, me and Kobe never had a problem. Everything was great. But, you know, like, we never beefed. He said that through the entirety of his career.
14: Well, that's true. AJ was honest.
16: You're right. Right. You know, like, at least he lied like Shaq. That's one way to do it. You know, that's one way. There's a lot of different ways to do it. But there's a fact that this dude, there was best man at your wedding situation or whatever, and then it deteriorates past that. We know something is up, and we know that the non-answer was kind of an answer.
14: David Dennis Jr., in for Canty and Smalls today. I've been calling with you. David, you and I both love WWE wrestling, Monday Night Wars back in the day, NWO, the Generation X. Is there something in sports developing that could be NWO DX Part 2? We will discuss next. 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
2: What I would like is a re-entrance tournament twice a year for the next few years. 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ESPN 2, we are presented by Progressive Insurance, along with David Dennis Jr. in for CCN Smalls today. Evan Cohen with you. All right, David, so you heard that intro about LIV and PGA. There's so much drama now, once again, popping up here with LIV and PGA. Basically, LIV's falling apart. A lot of the golfers are talking about the idea of re-entering, or it's been talked about re-entering the PGA Tour. I want to just go back in time. You and I are both wrestling fans. You are a brilliant writer. I want you on the spot, verbally, to write a one-minute explanation for those that are unaware of this. What were the Monday Night Wars, NWO and DX specifically, WWE, WCW, et cetera? Explain what that was.
3: All right, so WWE, Vince McMahon Wrestling Company, they basically had control of wrestling in across the country. WCW, Ted Turner, billionaire, used some of their money to compete with WWE directly. In the 90s, they had their wrestling show at the exact same time, Monday nights. So people, audience, they were fighting for audience. And they won the war, had the better ratings for, I think, 82 straight weeks or something like that. WWE was on their heels. A lot of people left WWE to go to WCW for more money and things like that. WWE ended up having the company that outlasted WCW, and a lot of these folks who are at WCW had to come crawling back to WWE. And in the midst of them crawling back to WWE, Vince McMahon and the folks who were over WWE made their lives pretty much hell for the first few months. They kind of had to take their licks when they came back and grovel. And Vince McMahon gave this famous sort of speech when it happened about how he was going to crush everybody there like ants. And that's basically how that thing kind of ended.
2: Boy, he's good. Read his stuff, Antscape, ESPN.com. David Dennis Jr. is a phenomenal writer, and writing that up right there was excellent. So we say that to get to this. Do we have something on the horizon here? Could there be something awesome for sports? Even if you're the person out there that's not this diehard golf fan, could we potentially have something here? LIV v. PGA. We heard about it years ago. This is not about could they beat the PGA. They lost, right? They already lost, and they're trying to figure out what to do now. And Rory McIlroy was asked yesterday, of course, on the PGA Tour, about the idea of the LIV golfers coming back to the PGA.
4: Rory, Scotty was asked about the possibility of LIV guys coming back and whether they bring value, in your opinion. Are there guys, if it goes away, that should be allowed back?
5: I mean, I'd argue, have they brought value to LIV? You know, I think PGA Tour is in a really good spot. You know, I'm pretty sure if the PGA Tour were handed $6 billion, you know, it would have done a better job of it.
2: Mic drop.
3: Talk to him.
2: McIlroy. That was unbelievable yesterday when Rory said that. I mean, he ain't wrong, right? LIV brought the value to the individual golfers. They got a gazillion dollars. What value in return? Hence why some of the money is probably drying up of like, we're not getting the ROI, return on investment here. All of that said, is there something here? I have been trying to pitch this idea to have the re-entrance tournament, as you heard. Maybe it's not the PGA golfers. Maybe the PGA says, okay, LIV, all you golfers out there that left us, we're going to have one tournament every year where one person is exempt from paying any kind of penalty, and the PGA gets the profit off of it. None of the players get paid. The PGA make it their tournament. And the winner gets back into the PGA Tour as if it's, you know, Royal Rumble, basically, and one guy left at the end. What do you think?
3: There's got to be something. Because, like, when we were talking about WWE and WCW, like, the WWE guys left for more money. They left for better opportunities that they thought. Like, the PGA Tour guys who went for LIV, they went, like, it was so, we got to remember how nasty this was, like how kind of like disgusting this was for a lot of these dudes, because there were some guys who would say, I don't believe in Liv. I don't like the politics, what they had going on. I don't. And then they would go like a week later and then like be out there and because the money was speaking too much to them. Like, there's a bunch of just like extra layer of nastiness that was a part of this. As folks were saying, this Liv stuff is not good, man. This is like not, this doesn't feel good. This feels gross that you were doing this. And they went anyway. I'm with you that there's got to be some sort of, maybe you're nicer than me. I'm just like, maybe y'all got a caddy for some of these PGA dudes before you can come back or
2: that
3: something.
2: Would be
3: like,
2: good.
3: Like, you know what I'm saying? Like,
2: oh, so
3: like,
2: you want to do like a punishment style.
3: Yes,
2: versus,
3: like an embarrassment ritual is what you guys deserve for what you did to like to disgrace yourselves, to go over to Liv and fail in the process, all because you're aligning your pockets and the press conferences and the way that you justified this, the way that you made it seem like you were doing something other than just cashing out and flushing your morals down the toilet. They deserve some sort of embarrassment ritual to get back into PGA.
2: So you want, so in theory, what you don't want any kind of competition like I'm coming up with, like any kind of like, you know, March Madness style tournament or whatever it is amongst the Liv players that the PGA gets to profit off of, and then one of them gets re-entrance. You want, in theory, for you to wake up on an April morning, flip on the Masters, and look at Bryson DeChambeau caddying for Rory McIlroy, not playing against him. You want Bryson or John Rahm caddying for Scottie Scheffler. That's what you want. That's what David Dennis Jr. wants. You want punishment, almost like a college pledge to a sorority or a fraternity. That's what you would like here.
3: Look, I was raised on Mike Awesome coming from WWE and losing the Brooklyn Brawler or whoever. Like,
2: this is jobbers.
3: You guys were champions in WWE, you're losing to jobbers. This is the world that I was raised in. If we're going to make the comp all the way. Job out to the guys in the PGA tournament.
0: Well, if we're really making the comp, none of those top WCW guys came over after WCW folded, like Hogan and Goldberg and Sting, and all those guys didn't come over for like a couple years after WCW folded.
2: Well, they did at some point, though.
0: Yeah, they did at some point, but they didn't have to right away. They just waited. And Sting didn't come for a decade.
3: Well, this is why they did not come there. So their contracts, this is sort of getting in the weeds here, their contracts were tied directly to Turner. They were not WCW contracts. So their contracts were directly Turner contract.
0: So you're saying they didn't come over because they had a lot of money?
3: If they didn't come back, if they came back, they would have breached those contracts. They wouldn't get paid out for the next 2 or 3 years.
2: Wait,
3: they would do those contracts.
2: But David, you see, Pat Costello is an interesting person with this because he is simultaneously both a diehard golf guy and a diehard wrestling guy. Have we presented to you, Pat Costello, any good idea that you would say, you know what? That could get people interested, where our wonderful team at ESPN says, you know, we should get that event. We should get that thing on our air, whether it's David's idea of them literally caddying or my idea of the Liv tournament on the PGA Tour for re-entrance.
0: The closest is the all of the Liv player tournament for like an immediate exemption onto the PGA Tour. And the rest of the guys would just have to go and do whatever to try to get back. That's the closest thing to a good idea.
2: And you could do that once a year for the next 5 years, the re-entrance tournament, right?
3: Hey, you guys cashed out. You guys took this gig so that you can have enough money to live on forever. Live off of that money for a little bit and come and play a tournament to come back.
2: 888-SAY-ESPN, 888-729-3776. Is there any fun, creative, or competitive? I think that's what we're looking for, right, David? Either the fun, creative, which would be moral and ethical. David's not suggesting anything wrong. A guy caddying for another guy, no big deal, right? Now, maybe it's a little demoralizing and demeaning to some extent.
3: Get demoralized.
2: Well, no, that's right. You have a right to say that. Is there any fun idea for the re-entrance for the Liv guys / competitive idea? Like, is there anything to this? We're trying to create this where somehow, some way, we get a call from our wonderful leadership team at ESPN saying, you know, we're in talks with the PGA Tour because of something that came out of Unsportsmanlike. What a great idea that Unsportsmanlike had, that and the great fans of the show and hosts and contributors of the show, producers, we're now going to do this. This is a great idea. We now are going to make DeChambeau and Rahm and all these guys on the Liv Tour do this for re-entrance. It's not the 25 mil. It's this. 888-SAY-ESPN. 888-729-3776. Give us that fun, creative idea / competitive idea to get the Liv guys back onto the PGA Tour. I'll give you a great idea when it comes to painting interior or exterior, and that is with Sherwin-Williams. 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
1: After those two games, then I think we'll be closer to at least having a better idea.
2: If things are equal, my sense right now, and this is subject to change, but that Deshaun Watson would have the inside track.
3: I think Todd's approach to putting out there whoever they think will give them the best chance to win is allowing this quarterback competition to play out the way that it should.
4: I think if you look at this team, they are trying to do both right now. 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I would start Deshaun Watson, and let's just see what he has.
5: We are on Sportsmanlike here on ESPN Radio, ESPN 2. We are presented by Progressive Insurance, along with David Dennis Jr. and for CeCe and Smalls, Evan Cohen with you. All right, we're going to get to the Browns and the latest comments by Shedeur Sanders in just a couple of minutes here. But people want to weigh in at 888-SAY-ESPN, 888-729-3776 on the best ideas for re-entrance for the LIV players into the PGA Tour. LIV's falling apart. Rory pummeled them yesterday by saying they basically brought no value to the LIV Tour. Why do we need to have them come back to the PGA Tour? David Dennis Jr., you have said the re-entrance should be caddying for a player in a tournament. Basically, you want the visual of Bryson caddying for Scheffler or Rory, John Rahm doing the same. I have said, let's put them in a tournament against each other on ESPN, that the players

0: have to show up to by themselves on their own. PGA Tour basically gets to capitalize on a brand new tournament they're creating, the re-entrance tournament. One player wins, that player gets in. It's how I would think it could be cool. Dave in Pennsylvania watching on ESPN2. Morning, Dave.
1: Good morning.
0: What's your idea for this?
1: So I like the idea of the tournament, but don't drag it out for 5 or 10 years, one winner per year. Make the 3 through 5 maybe allowed back into the PGA. That way you get those guys back in their prime. You want the best players against the best players.
0: Interesting thought. Thanks for the call, David. I'm not in on that, David Dennis Jr. I can't have 3 to 5. That makes it too easy.
2: Yeah, yeah. Also, I agree, and also I think Evan, you're not demoralizing them nearly enough. I want to hone in on this. Like for people who left their morals at the door, we should add demoralizing to this.
3: And why would the LIV guys do that? For what reason would they be like, yeah, I'll carry Scotty's bag? Well, they'd never in a million years do that.
0: It would be funny though.
3: It would be funny, but they'd never do it.
2: But also. Here's an adjustment to Evan, your tournament.
0: Yeah.
2: I get your tournament. Make it putt-putt.
0: Mini golf?
2: Make it mini golf.
0: Wait a second.
2: Add to the embarrassing. Go to...
0: Wait, why would mini golf be embarrassing? That would be fun.
2: Go to big gyms, arcades and more, and whatever, in Wisconsin somewhere, and have the dudes line up and do some putt-putt.
0: Are we taking shots at Wisconsin where I went to school and I spent a lot of years? Why does my school and my state that I spent years in have to take a stray like that?
2: I just heard they got superior putt-putt in Wisconsin.
0: Is that true? Does Wisconsin, you call it putt-putt, I call it mini golf. Is that where you're from?
2: Is that the same thing, right? Louisiana. Putt-putt mini golf is the same thing.
4: Definitely regional.
0: Really? Well, you're from Louisiana originally. I'm from New York originally. I didn't realize. This is like a pop and soda thing?
2: You've never heard putt-putt before?
0: Obviously, I have because I knew exactly what you were talking about. Yeah. I just wouldn't refer to it. Like, I took my kids mini golfing a couple of weeks ago. You would say,
2: You're just trying to class up a thing that everybody does. It's putt-putt.
0: It's mini golf.
4: I say mini golf.
0: You're from the Northeast, Cam. So am I.
2: Well, it feels like
0: Rob, we got to put this up at Unsports ES. Rob does all of our social and digital. You're saying putt-putt. He's from Ohio. Wow, I didn't realize that. I don't know where people say it. Is it putt-putt or mini golf?
2: You don't need all this pomp and circumstance. You're not playing mini golf. It's not mini golf. You're not.
0: That's what it's called.
4: That's exactly what it is.
0: That's exactly what it is.
2: You're putt-putt. You're putting. You're putting.
0: Dan in Minnesota watching on ESPN2. Before you get to your point, is it putt-putt or mini golf?
5: I always call it putt-putt.
0: Wow.
2: There you go.
0: Wow. Okay. Man. Go ahead.
5: Yeah, in fact, the course near me growing up, that was what it was called, was putt-putt, so it just kind of stuck. Mm. Anyways, morning, fellas.
0: Morning.
5: You know, I'm kind of taking David's path on this whole thing. You know, the public investment fund tried to buy influence and bully their way into American sports. And investing is one thing, but how they did it and the contentious mess that it became. No, I'm on the PGA side of this whole thing, and Rory nailed it perfectly. So having said that, I want their return, if they want to get back into the PGA Tour, I want them to be the Biff Tannen, polishing cars, detailing cars, instead of the bully that they were at the beginning of the movie.
2: Yes, thank you.
0: Oh, my God.
2: Lean into it.
0: You go to a golf tournament, and all of a sudden you're like, wait. John Rahm and Bryson DeChambeau are washing my car.
2: They're the valet.
0: How did that happen? Wait, what?
2: Oh, my God. I love it. That was a perfect call. Perfect call. First, he affirmed the putt-puttness, and then he came up with the beautifully demoralizing idea.
0: This is going to be interesting. I just got a note from ESPN Milwaukee's own Josh DiMaggio. ESPN Milwaukee, okay?
2: Mm-hmm.
0: In the state of Wisconsin, where you just said putt-putt. He said it's called mini golf. So the state you used as your example, we are getting word from our great station ESPN Milwaukee 94.5 in Milwaukee that we are a part of every day.
2: Mm-hmm.
0: And Josh is saying, no, mini golf.
2: But you're not doing all the golf things. You're only putting.
3: So it turns out putt-putt's a brand.
0: Oh, David giving free plugs. This makes matters worse for him.
3: It's
0: cannot do this.
3: Putt-putt's a subsection of miniature golf.
2: Wait. It's a brand. So wait, what's the brand? What is the
0: putt
2: brand?
0: Putt, obviously.
2: But like, what do you do? Who's Putt Putt?
3: Putt Putt LLC.
2: Who is Big Putt Putt?
0: Well, but is that like one of those Kleenex tissue things where somebody would say, hey, give me a Kleenex?
3: Yes, that's exactly what it is.
0: So you're hyping a brand that is not a partner of Unsportsmanlike nor ESPN Radio. You have gone on a huge leap here.
2: This tracks, because in the South, we say Coke for everything a lot of places.
0: Again, like, more brands that you're just giving out here.
2: Let me get a Coke for all
3: Yeah, but that's for anything. Wait, for any soda?
0: So if you want like a Sprite or 7-Up, you say, give me a Coke?
2: Yeah, a lot of people. Yeah, it's like a lot. I just want a Coke, and then they'll be like, "Well, what do you want? Let me get a Sprite."
3: That's crazy.
0: That's insane. That's even you. I understand.
2: I'm going to grab a Coke.
0: Wait a minute. I understand you're from Louisiana. You live in Georgia. I get all of that, and you want to represent the South, and you do a great job at that. Even you have to admit, David Dennis Jr., that is utterly insane.
2: It's just how we do things.
0: You can't order a Coke and then get a Sprite and say, "No, I meant a Sprite." Like, that's not the same thing.
2: Some people are just like, "I'm gonna go grab a Coke." And then you go into the store and then get
3: like an orange soda.
2: Whatever you want.
0: Hold on. There's a difference here. Are you saying you're with, let's say you and your wife are together and you're stopping to get gas and you say, hey, I'm going to run inside. I got to get a Coke. That's different than ordering a Coke at a store, restaurant, whatever it is, and expecting, as Pat said, an orange soda to come back.
2: You go into the store, like you stop at the gas station. Hey, I'm going to go into store, run and grab a Coke. And then it may be, grabbed a Dr. Pepper.
0: That's crazy. Different. That's a little bit better than ordering it and expecting something totally different.
2: I'm not just like tell the waiter, hey, let me get a Coke, and then just like it's waiter's choice.
0: How you made it seem.
3: If you sit down at a restaurant and say, can I have a Coke? And they'll say, which one do you want? And you'll say, can I have a Pepsi?
2: Well, first of all, I'm adamantly against. One of my biggest pet peeves at restaurants when I'm like, can I have a Coke? And we have Pepsi products. Can you have a Pepsi? And they're not even remotely the same thing.
3: And you're like, no, I wanted a Sprite, actually.
2: They're not.
0: It's not even that he wants a Sprite. It's that he expects the waiter or waitress to know he'd want a Sprite by ordering a Coke.
2: This is why you guys call things mini golf, because you just don't understand. It's because
3: we call things by the right names.
2: You say sometimes, hey, I'm going to go grab a Coke. Let me get a Coke. I'm gonna get a Coke, and the options are aplenty. Even though you said Coke,
0: I got one more idea for Liv re-entrance. Okay, one more idea quickly. Mm-hmm. What if TGL, Matt Barry sitting there, Palm Beach Gardens, Florida, on ESPN, a TGL event, Liv versus PGA?
2: There you go.
0: That could be a good one. Just throwing that out there. 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
3: 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I would start Deshaun Watson, and let's just see what he has.
4: We are on Sportsmanlike here on ESPN Radio, ESPN 2. We are presented by Progressive Insurance, along with David Dennis Jr. in for Canty and Smalls. Evan Cohen with you. By the way, a million tweets already. Do you call it putt-putt or mini-golf at Unsports ESPN on Twitter? David and I debating it. David saying it is putt-putt. I'm saying it's mini-golf. And there's a lot of both answers on the Twitter there. We will get into some of those comments as the show continues here, David. But let's get into the aforementioned Cleveland Browns because, as we know, they're in a quarterback competition right now. You're shaking your head before I even do the setup. Go ahead.
5: This is the... I'm so annoyed. Annoyed is like not even, it's so underselling how I feel about the idea that Deshaun Watson may be starting for the Cleveland Browns week one. And all of the decades of the Cleveland Browns embarrassments, Deshaun Watson taking the field to start week one in the year 2026 of our Lord is the most embarrassing thing that the Browns would have ever done.
4: Why?
5: Because the guy has not been good for half a decade. Nobody wants him. Fans don't want him. People do not like him for very clear, obvious, off-the-field reasons as well. He has not shown to be good at all. You have a guy in Shedeur Sanders who I don't even know if he's good. I don't even know if Shedeur Sanders is good or not because he has not really had much of a shot to show if he belongs on the field, if he's starting, he belongs in the NFL. And you are going to roll out Deshaun Watson seemingly just because you've paid him or owe him tens of millions of dollars when every other franchise in this position just gets rid of the guy and eats the money because that's what they do. And you're going to throw Deshaun Watson out there for what? From what, when all accounts of, from what we're talking about, this team, people are saying a quarterback away, decent quarterback away. Deshaun Watson is not that decent quarterback. There's nothing to show me that he is good, and he's not even popular within the fan base. There's literally zero reason to have Deshaun Watson out there on the field. And there's really not a reason to have him still on your team right now. In terms of Cleveland Browns embarrassments, this is right at the top for having Deshaun Watson. Not signing him is probably top five, and putting him on the field in 2026 is the top.
4: What would you like them to do right now?
5: Move on from Deshaun Watson. Start Shedeur Sanders and
4: plan define moving on from him. I just want to make sure we're clear on this. Like, cut him altogether?
5: If you can, yeah. If you can cut him, I'm sure you probably still can. Get rid of the guy because I don't even know if I want him in my locker room. I don't even know if I want him around. I don't want him around these young dudes. Get rid of this guy. Get him out of here. Start Shedeur Sanders. And if he's not good, stink and then get a good quarterback in 2027.
4: So here's... well done by you. People are certainly going to react to that one. Here's the crazy part. I didn't even get through the setup of this. You gave us the punchline of it. And yet, I would argue Shedeur is still handling himself really well through all of the mishigas that you just brought up, right? Like, I think that's the untold part of this, is that I'm sure Shedeur Sanders and Deion, Hall of Famer, have had the conversation of like, Deion saying to his son, you have to be better. You have allowed someone else to be in that mix. Like, that's the dad mentality and the football knowledge of Deion. But simultaneously, they're probably both saying, I can't believe this is the guy that I have to compete with, but I still have to beat him in that competition. And I'm glad you, like, I thought what you just did was very fair because it was very critical of the Browns slash Deshaun. But also, you were careful. I noticed what you did there, David Dennis Jr., and you're right. You cannot also then praise the Shedeur on-field stuff because he hasn't pulled away. I'm sure they would love him to pull away in this quarterback competition, no?
5: Do they? Like, I don't know. Like, I don't know if the Browns... Like, the thing is, like, the Browns have seemingly been so determined to we're going to try this Deshaun Watson thing out. Like, for me, if they're anywhere close to each other... it should be Shedeur Sanders. And I feel like they're still close to each other. But the things the Browns have done, hey, Shador's going to start in practice. Well, actually not. Deshaun Watson. We're going to praise Deshaun Watson. Looks like he's having fun out there in the preseason game, even though he don't look good. Like, it seems like they are determined to go to Deshaun Watson. Now, of course, if Shedeur Sanders had blown him out the water, I would assume he would start. But right now, the Browns just seem determined to go to Deshaun Watson. And to your original point, Shedeur Sanders, regardless of how his shortcomings as a quarterback, which there are many, he has always said the right thing. I mean, since he's coming to the league, when it comes to these quarterback situations, the quarterback controversy, things he said, he's kind of always said the right thing and handled himself well. The question is, how good of a quarterback is he? And that's something we don't know.
6: Let's hear from Shedeur, who did not have the greatest of preseason games in their game against the Chicago Bears over the weekend. Here is what Shedeur Sanders had to say yesterday about not sweating Saturday's start.
7: I'll say every day of my life is important. Every day is important. I wouldn't say it's a day that's not important. So that's just another day going out there doing what I got to do, honestly. I don't really feel anxiety or any pressure, you know, even going into things like that anymore, because it's like, that's how I approach everything. So, you know, it's just another day of going to work, you know. That's all it is for me.
6: He's really good at a young age of saying words that actually give you nothing. And that is partially, no, seriously, that is part of like, that's the veteran. Like, how do you speak with a smile to fans and media without giving any competitive edge to anyone else? And when I say giving a competitive edge to anyone else, creating a controversy within your own team gives a competitive edge to the other team automatically, because you're worried about stuff that is not your opponent. But all of this said, there is a fascinating through line here between stinky teams in the NFL right now. Mm-hmm. If I said to you, take the Browns uniform off of them, put a neutral uniform that we've never seen on them of an NFL team and take the name of the team off of them, and I did the same thing for the New York Jets, both of them are ripe for a franchise quarterback. Mm-hmm. I think both the Browns and the Jets actually have the building blocks where, hypothetically, a franchise quarterback, if ever available, would say, I kind of like that group over there. The problem is the laundry. Yeah. The player is going to, and the agent and the team around that player, obviously, you're going to say, are you really going to sign up to play for the Jets? Are you really going to sign up to play for the Browns? But the reality is, they're actually building everything outside of the quarterback position pretty well right now.
5: Well, and also what these teams have in common, like bad teams, like teams make bad choices that impact them. The Browns make franchise-altering mistakes that devastate them for years and years to come. They made a franchise-altering, I won't even call it a mistake, bad move that landed them Deshaun Watson, and things like that take you years and years to recover from, and that's why they're in the position they're in right now.
6: Do you think they're a quarterback away?
5: I do think, yeah, they have enough talent around them. Yes, they're a quarterback away. The problem is, for a team like the Browns, a quarterback away means a whole lot more than it does for some of these other franchises.
6: Yeah, and that's why you group them with the Jets, right? Yeah. It's because, like, they are a quarterback away, except for they're the Browns and the Jets. We're on Sportsmanlike, presented by Progressive.
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4: Unsportsmanlike. People ask me a lot because I don't drink. Like, oh, what if Michael Jordan said, hey, come to my restaurant, let's have a drink. What are you going to do? I'm like, I'm not going to drink. I'm not going to fake it. I can't do that. Now, that would be tough.
19: You would do it.
4: You think I would?
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21: I think you would just do like one sip.
4: Mike and I met up for a drink? 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We are presented by Progressive Insurance, along with David Dennis Jr. in for Chris Canty and Michelle Smallman. Evan Cohen with you. And no, Michael Jordan and I have not met up yet, but MJ, if you're listening or any of the team, part of Jordan Brand listening, feel free to reach out to me and I will happily meet up with you. I'll clear my schedule to meet up with Michael Jordan. I think I'll have some time.
19: Only if you're going to drink, though.
4: No, I don't drink.
19: Well, that's peer pressure for you, pal.
5: There's no... I mean, you know, Michael Jordan says, let's have a drink.
4: I'll order a water.
20: The ceiling is the roof.
4: I don't drink.
19: Water.
4: I don't drink alcohol.
19: Yeah, but it's Michael Jordan.
5: You will never hang out with him again.
4: No, I think Michael's so true to himself. He is who he is. And I think you would appreciate that about me.
19: No.
4: He wouldn't?
19: Nope. Yeah.
5: I don't know, but maybe not. But I think there's probably like 7 other reasons he wouldn't hang out with you again. But
4: you know, we don't have power rankings today brought to us by SoFi. You don't need to do that.
5: I could rank 7 reasons Michael Jordan won't hang out with you for a second time. I don't know. Maybe
4: All right. Nice being here. 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Quick behind the scenes here. Well, first of all, if you missed us in the first hour, shame on you. You should have been here. We had a good conversation about A.J. Brown, basically confirming what we all knew last year, that he and Jalen Hurts clearly did not get along. He's spoken to everybody on the Eagles, basically, or a lot of people on the Eagles, just not that guy, the guy that he's known for his whole life, that they had a great relationship. They won a Super Bowl together. He's got love for the Eagles. Didn't say anything bad about Jalen Hurts at all. Just confirmed they haven't spoken and kind of gave us that opportunity to say everything we speculated on last year was probably pretty damn true. Rory McIlroy had a mic drop moment saying, okay, well, the Liv guys want to come back. Will they provide value? Well, they didn't provide value to the Liv tour. Why do we want them back here? An amazing thing. And Shedeur Sanders continues to handle himself well, regardless of the circumstances there in Cleveland, says all the right things. David Dennis Jr., a major issue with the way in which the Browns are operating, and says the fact that Deshaun is even in the quarterback competition right now is the most egregious thing the Browns have done over the last however many years. We also saw a five-team NBA trade last night. Now, while David Dennis Jr. and I are, I say this lovingly, losers, when it comes to like breaking down the bench of the Clippers and the Nuggets.
5: Michael Jordan will hang out with me for a second time.
4: Okay, you can't, well, stop everything. What do you mean a second time?
5: He would, if we hung out for the first time, he would hang out with me for a second time.
4: Wait, have you hung out with MJ or not?
5: No, I have not, but I'm just saying.
4: But you just made it seem like you hung out with MJ.
5: No. The conversation with you was that if you hung out with Michael Jordan, he would not hang out with you for a second time. If I found myself hanging out with Michael Jordan, he'd be like, hey, that guy's cool.
4: When I'm in Atlanta, you definitely just made it seem like you've hung out with Michael Jordan
1: before. No, he was distancing himself from you when you grouped you and him together as losers. And he was saying, I'm not a loser. MJ would hang out with me twice.
5: Yes. Anyway. I think clearly everybody understood that, right? It's kind of like when you ask for a Coke and everybody understands it.
1: Yeah, everyone understands that for sure.
5: Everybody understands it.
1: No, I actually meant Sprite.
4: Five-team NBA trade last night, and it centers around Peyton Watson. It was with the Nuggets, and he goes to Cleveland, a four-year, $88 million deal, sign and trade, along with Cam Whitmore, Dennis Schroeder to Charlotte, Trey Mann to Washington, Max Strus to L.A., and Julian Reese, a 31 first-round pick from Cleveland and a 32-second-round pick from Sacramento going to Denver. Okay, ESPN.com has all the information. Bobby Marks put out a great video breaking down the trade on YouTube at BobbyMarks42 on Twitter, our front office insider. David, the fallout last night amongst fans and media was the Denver Nuggets may be the franchise that does the least for a superstar in all of sports. That they look at Jokic won a title against the Heat years ago, and since then, basically everyone that was a major contributor at any point or could have been a major contributor, they let go. The one guy they kept, Christian Brown, has been a major disappointment by way of the contract, a five-year deal, over $100 million, whatever it was, and he hasn't been that great. Is there a team in sports, in your mind, that has done less for a superstar than Denver has for Jokic?
5: Golden State Warriors, without even hesitating.
4: Go ahead.
5: In the last 5 years, without even hesitating, the Golden State Warriors, which is why your insistence on sort of marrying these two franchises together and planting the seeds of the Jokic and Warriors thing is so, you know, whatever. Because the two franchises have both taken their stars kind of for granted. The Nuggets have made poor decisions with who they were going to give their money to, namely Christian Brown. And that's why they've been left without, you know, basically giving away their prospect. Like the guy that they were going to have was to build, you know, as a future star with Jokic. They're not reaping the benefits of that and giving him away essentially for nothing. The Golden State Warriors, by the same token, have basically for the last 7 years, they got those draft picks, the Wiseman picks in 2020-21, have talked about building for this future while preserving the present or whatever. They have done essentially nothing to build around Stephen Curry. He's only had all-stars in the 2022. He's only played with an all-star in 2022. Draymond and Andrew Wiggins made all-stars that year, and they won a championship. Since then, zero all-star teammates for Stephen Curry. Like, these teams are both taking their generational stars absolutely for granted.
4: All right, we need to get back to this conversation because that was a fascinating point. But Myron Metcalf just popped in.
5: Hey!
4: Matt Myron, 3P to 5P Eastern time here on ESPN Radio. He's on First Take today at 10 a.m. Eastern. No big deal. But Myron has had a fascinating 24 hours here. Yeah. And while this conversation is really interesting, Myron's life is even more interesting.
2: Yeah. Yeah.
4: What has happened here? You and I have had a fascinating 24 hours together.
2: I'd like to apologize to the city of New York. If you hear about a black man in a blue suit who was looking in random windows, trying to open various doors throughout the city, it was me trying to find a studio. I couldn't find it. I circled the block. I asked people questions. New Yorkers don't.
5: This is
2: like
5: the
2: a lot
5: block.
2: Of questions.
5: Well, you know, the building
4: is the block.
5: It's a big building. This is not a. It's not a. You're not walking.
4: Wait,
5: into
4: I need
5: a
4: to give you more context. Here. So for those who are unaware, Myron is from Milwaukee, mm-hmm. lives in Minnesota. Okay, yeah. Myron covers college basketball and has a 5 day a week show. Matt Jones, Matt and Myron, 3 to 5 Eastern time. You also are not normally here in New York.
2: Mm-mm.
4: So what, you make the trip to New York, mm-hmm. and yesterday you called me. I was on another call.
2: Yeah.
4: You called me about something. I then called you back, and I got told off by both you off the air and Matt Jones on the air because I called you back.
2: Yeah, that wasn't our fault. That was on us. That was our fault because I didn't realize that you didn't realize that we were on, but Matt thought maybe you didn't watch the show. That was our concern.
4: I listened to this. Matt was doing.
2: Know.
4: I have okay. too many responsibilities. Matt's doing the show from a studio that I had to set him up at.
2: True.
4: And then he's asking me, do I need to bring a Comrex, which is a piece of radio equipment? I'm like, I don't know. How would I know this? Just do the show from the studio at 3 p.m. Eastern time. And then he, in the middle of the night, he's texting me about where the location for the studio is. I give him the location, and now you're lost.
2: I circled the block 3 times. I mean,
4: this is the block.
5: The building takes up the entire block, so I don't know how you did not get to the building. That is the block.
2: I had the navigation that you sent me.
4: Yeah.
2: And it was like, you're 100 feet away. I don't know what happened. Next thing I know, I'm 1,000 feet away. And I got confused. I stopped. I'm looking around. I didn't really know what was going on. I'm trying to open doors. There's like a storage facility somewhere around here. I'm like, maybe this is...
4: You thought we were broadcasting from a storage facility?
2: I don't know. Maybe it was like some top secret Disney thing. You hit a button and it becomes a studio. I don't
4: Mickey
2: know.
4: Mickey comes out or
2: now,
4: something?
2: I don't know if it was like also, Batman. I don't
5: also
2: know.
5: Also of note, there is usually a long line of people outside of the building.
2: Yeah.
5: Trying to go see the very shows that filmed there.
4: And of course, by the way, Rob Lorenzo, our genius who does all the
2: Thank
4: social,
2: so
4: has all of it now documented that we found Myron. This is amazing. In the middle of the street with his suitcase, just looking around.
2: I was standing on one intersection. I was standing for about like 3 minutes straight, just looking around. And at some point, people are kind of looking at me a little bit like, what's this? I'm not crossing the street. Mm-hmm. You know, I'm not moving. I'm just kind of stuck. And everyone can see, like, they know I'm not from here. I think they can see that right away. So
4: let's have you weigh in on a couple of things okay. we've been discussing. Let's say you're going to play golf, but it's not at a golf course. It's at a place that would have 18 holes, and you'd only use the putter. What is that called?
2: Called mini golf.
4: Thank you. Thank
2: yeah, there's you. No other name. Is there another name for it?
4: Well, David Dennis Jr. thinks so.
5: It's called putt-putt.
2: No, I've never heard putt-putt.
5: Never heard putt-putt?
2: No, I've never. Mini golf is what I've always known it to be.
4: That's what I thought. Next one. Is there a team in sports that has done less for a superstar than people believe the Nuggets have for Jokic? Last night, they make that trade. Peyton Watson, a young player they found, UCLA, I believe, draft pick, goes somewhere else because of salary cap purposes, sign and trade to the Cavs. Any sport that you think of a team, and you're like, that team has done less for a superstar than boom.
2: Well, he got a championship, and any small market team's going to have a tough time attracting big free agents. So I think you're just limited in this NBA landscape. I think if you're trying to put Jokic in a position. But Josh Allen probably is number one, I would think.
4: Josh Allen, interesting.
2: Josh Allen, I don't know what they've done. You know, you got Keon Coleman making TikToks, whatever he's doing. You finally get DJ Moore, that has to work. But I think Josh Allen probably is the superstar is on an island more than anybody.
4: What about in your town that you live in now, in Minnesota, for Justin Jefferson?
2: Well, we're going to see if Kyler Murray is the answer for that. I mean, he had Sam Darnold. They won 14 games, and the Vikings decided that he wasn't good enough to be their quarterback. He was good enough to win a Super Bowl somewhere else. They thought J.J. McCarthy was the guy. That was a miscalculation. And now you got to see if Kyler Murray. I'll tell you what. If this fails, Justin Jefferson will demand a trade. I think that's what's on the line.
4: Maybe the most justified trade demand in the history of trade demands.
2: Yeah. That'll be literally.
3: And like, listen, somebody, you could sit there and say, I don't believe in trade demands. Yeah. Okay, it's 2026 in sports. It happens all the time. When we were growing up, that didn't happen. Okay, whatever. Although Kareem Abdul-Jabbar technically demanded out of Milwaukee to get to LA. I think it worked for him. But I think that in general, like, we're more used to that. If there's ever a justified trade demand, I think the Justin Jefferson trade demand would be a justified trade demand.
2: Yeah.
3: If this doesn't work this year with Kyler, obviously.
2: He's made a ton of money, and he's got a little town home in Minnesota. He's got to do something, Kyler Murray, to make Justin Jefferson want to stay.
3: 888-SAY-ESPN, 888-729-3776. Give us the team that you believe in all of sports has done the least to support its superstar. I brought up maybe Minnesota with Justin Jefferson. Myron Metcalf.
5: Oh, no.
3: David just saw the picture for the first time. It's on ESPN2 and on Sports ESPN. Matt Jones is going to have a field day with this today.
5: A block. Why would you be in front of the storage facility?
2: David, I don't know. I was knocking on doors, trying to open doors.
3: This is amazing.
2: I'm a robbery suspect right now. That's what you don't realize.
3: But David Dennis Jr. gave us the Warriors for Steph, which is a fascinating one because I think they tried some things. It hasn't worked. Myron gives us Bills for Josh Allen. 888-SAY-ESPN, 888-729-3776. The team in all of sports that has done the least for their superstar. We'll get your phone calls in. Can you stay around?
2: Yeah.
3: Actually, you don't know where to go, so what's
5: the
3: difference?
5: It's going to take him an hour to get to the studio.
3: He doesn't know how to get to the
5: first
3: meeting. He's going to need us to actually take him there. 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
2: Hey, it's Myron Metcalf. Coming up Thursday, I'll be live in New York City, and we get you ready for week 2 of NFL preseason. 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
0: People don't really eat waffles. Like, no one in America actually eats waffles unless they go to a hotel.
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0: You want to fight? I'll fight. I don't care.
2: Love.
0: Spit on my shoe and tickle me too?
2: I don't know if people know about Rocky.
0: A Spalti. We don't know a lot about waffles because we really don't eat them unless we're traveling.
4: Myron, did you unmute yourself?
5: Come on.
0: Yeah.
6: We are on Sports and Light here on ESPN Radio. ESPN 2. We are presented by Progressive Insurance, along with David Dennis Jr., Myron Mecca, in for CC and Smalls today. Myron found the... Why is David giving us a look?
0: I don't know. They're playing my hits. This is incredible.
7: There is an entire house dedicated to waffles.
0: Yeah, the waffle take. Okay, so...
7: I don't understand the waffle take.
0: I explained it. So again, Waffle House... First off, Waffle House is like 5 states. Like, Waffle House, people don't realize that because if you live in the area... You got a lot of Waffle Houses. No disrespect to those people. No disrespect to the people who really buy waffles, eat waffles. But I'm telling you, for the most part, most people only eat waffles at hotels and when they're traveling. They don't eat them any other time.
6: What?
0: That's the reality.
6: You don't think people eat waffles at home?
0: Not like that.
6: My wife makes my kids homemade waffles all the time.
0: I think it's more rare than people think. I think we exaggerate.
7: Myron, how many states are there in the United States?
0: I think 50 last I checked.
7: 50.
0: Yeah.
6: He walked around 48 of them this morning trying to find the studio, I think.
0: I was basically in Harlem this morning.
7: Waffle House is in 25 states.
0: Yeah, that's what they tell you. But I've been there a lot of
7: states. You're saying this is Waffle House propaganda.
6: It's illegal to do it that way. Like, you probably cannot say you're in a state for a company like that and then not actually be there. They probably are held to a little bit different standard, I would think, for a business that big.
7: How long were you in New York? How long are you in New York?
0: I'm in till tomorrow.
7: Until tomorrow. Yeah. Tonight, after the show, walking around, I am scared to direct you to any place that's not within a 3-block radius of where you are right now.
0: Yeah, don't do that.
7: But if you get a head start, like this afternoon, maybe get there tonight.
0: Okay.
7: I would say Harlem is a decent area. They have a thing called chicken and waffles. I don't know if you've ever heard of this combination that people eat from time to time. That's not exactly in a Holiday Inn lobby there. It's a thing that people do.
0: Yeah, chicken and waffles is cheating, though. That's a combination. I'm talking about standalone waffles. That's the difference.
6: They're
0: right?
6: Great. Standalone waffles.
7: Nobody eats any breakfast thing standalone. Nobody just eats just pancakes. It's a pancake and a meat.
0: We travel more than most people. And I travel to college. Like, I travel all over. And I'm telling you, in hotel lobbies is where you see people losing it over a waffle maker. I'm standing in line behind some dude who's making 4 waffles per kid for some reason, and it's just a mess, and I'm tired of it. 2 waffles per family at hotels, that's what I would propose.
6: Hmm. Yeah, I think people eat waffles way more than you think.
7: And you're just making the point that people really, really enjoy waffles and the fact that they're making
6: That's true. They really dive in.
0: And David wants me to get lost in Harlem. That's the other thing I've learned from this conversation. He doesn't want me to make it to First Take
6: Harlem,
0: in tomorrow.
6: Okay, you have no feel for Harlem, then, because Harlem is totally different than you think it is. Harlem is totally up and running in a great way. They have some awesome restaurants, great neighborhoods.
0: I've been all over this city.
6: You were all over the city
7: this morning trying to get to the building.
0: I need a refresher. That's what I need.
6: By the way, we have the picture up at Unsports ESPN and on ESPN2 now of Myron getting lost all over the place. Rob is also putting together a full-fledged movie, basically, about the travels of Myron Metcalf.
0: Where was I?
6: Oh, my God. This is amazing.
7: It's like the terminal with Tom Hanks.
6: All right, so everybody's ripping the Denver Nuggets out there saying, oh, my God, you let go of another guy. Jokic is gone. I'm sorry. No, Jokic is not gone. Peyton Watson, sign and trade, goes to Cleveland, 4 years, $88 million. I don't know that they're that much closer to a title, by the way. The two guys that actually had the finals experience that you would say had some griminess, Max Strus and Dennis Schroeder, are no longer there. Oh, by the way, and James Harden will still be there, so automatically you're disqualified from actually winning a title based on that. But they make a move. A lot of people like the move. That's fine. I think in this case, though, the focus has been on Denver. That they keep doing things to hurt their team. And oh, by the way, at the end of the season, Jokic is a free agent at the same time that the Golden State Warriors have $100 million in cap space. Just throwing that out there. The team in sports that has done the least for its superstar is, let's find out, 888-SAY-ESPN. Wayne in Virginia, listening on 94.1 in Virginia. Morning, Wayne.
8: Hey, how's everybody doing this morning?
6: Great. What's going on? Well, not Myron's not doing great, but other than David and I are
0: here.
8: Yeah. So Myron, I am a big fan. Only time I can get Matt and Myron is on Saturday mornings And it's,
6: you're going to have a problem then moving forward.
0: We've actually never been on Saturday morning, so that's interesting.
1: You were on Sunday before.
6: Sunday.
0: Is that a different show?
8: Maybe it is
6: Hammer
8: Sunday.
6: And
8: Maybe
6: Sunday.
8: It is Sunday. Yeah, sorry. But I love to banter back and forth between you and Matt. Really good show. Love that. So,
6: 3 to 5 Eastern.
8: My team is the California Angels or Los Angeles Angels now with Mike Trout. They've done nothing other than had Joe Ohtani for a little bit, but other than that, they've done nothing. Just had a big, bright, shiny jewel and done nothing to keep the guy.
6: It's a good answer, but here's one thing I would critique on that. They went out and got Ohtani.
7: Yeah.
6: Anthony Rendon was a World Series MVP when they got him from Washington. Like, if you do that for, let's just use the two guys that you brought up, both of you, right? Buffalo for Josh Allen and the Warriors for Steph. You get a Hall of Famer, in essence, in Ohtani upon arrival, and you get a Finals MVP or a Super Bowl MVP. Like, that's pretty good. Like, because I was going to bring up, do we say that about Kansas City in terms of Mahomes, but they just got Kenneth Walker, like, who is a Super Bowl MVP. So at least they're helping him in that regard, maybe not the wide receiver position. So I think there is something to that. And Angels.
1: They also had Albert Pujols for a decade.
0: They did.
6: I actually think they've done a lot. I think it just hasn't worked.
0: Yeah.
6: And I give, like, I'm glad nobody said the Milwaukee Bucks yet, because I think they tried around Giannis. It just didn't work.
0: Well, you're limited, though, if you're in a small market. Like, you're limited on what you're going to get. If you don't get it through the draft, it's just hard to get free agents. They're not coming. You got to make a trade. They did that with Milwaukee. And I think the reality is Jokic won't win another championship in Denver. He'll have to go somewhere else to do that. But that's not going to happen.
6: Todd in West Virginia listening on 102.3 ESPN in West Virginia. Morning, Todd.
4: Hey, good morning, guys. Pleasure, honor. It was going to be Miles until earlier this year. Bijan down in Atlanta. I mean, he's probably going to get stats, but you put 8 in the box. He's crushed all season. Real quick, though. Do you say ping pong or table tennis?
6: Good one. Excellent question. Thank you for the call. Let's quickly hit on the Bijan. Bijan hasn't been there long enough for me to go like, oh, Atlanta's done him wrong. Like, I we're not there yet with that.
7: They're still building the team out, essentially.
6: Agreed.
7: And Drake London is pretty good. So.
6: But they do need a quarterback, and I don't think they... I don't think they think they have one. Forget whether we think they have one. I don't think they think they have one based on what we've seen so far. I say ping pong.
0: It's ping pong. There's no other name for it.
7: Ping pong.
6: Okay.
7: Ping pong.
1: That's the brand name.
7: Oh, so it's okay to produce the brand name in this instance, but not when we're talking putt-putt. Okay, I got you.
6: Nobody calls it putt-putt.
0: I've never heard putt-putt.
6: You know what it's amazing is his example of where people in his head call it putt-putt. Was your home state that you, or your native state, whatever you want to say, of Wisconsin? He literally goes, oh, I'm sure in Wisconsin they're playing putt-putt.
0: Never.
6: And then Josh DiMaggio, ESPN Milwaukee, texts me, we don't call it putt-putt, we call it mini golf.
0: Yeah, from Milwaukee. Never.
7: Are there more putt-putts or Waffle Houses in Wisconsin?
0: There's not a Waffle House in Wisconsin, to my knowledge. It's in 5 states. I mean, that's the reality.
6: It's gone from 25 down to 5. Andrew in Kansas.
0: Cooking the numbers.
6: On 100.7 in Kansas. Morning, Andrew.
5: Hey, morning. In his defense, I have heard it called putt-putt. I call it mini golf.
6: Hold on. If you were going to poll everyone in Kansas, more people would call it mini golf or putt-putt?
5: Oh, I would say mini golf.
6: Yeah. Okay. Yeah. Definitely. Yeah. Okay. Good.
0: Mini golf.
5: But I would say this: it is a small market problem on the main subject. I know putt-putt's the other subject, but. It's definitely a small market problem. I've seen my Royals go through it with Salvi. Yes, we won a title, but that was guys through the farm system playing small ball. I just see it happening with Bobby Witt again, and I hate seeing it.
6: Yeah, but here's the problem. Thank you for the phone call. The problem with this whole thing about, like, oh, it's a small market thing, and that's why the Nuggets don't keep guys, is the ownership group is as rich of any ownership group there is.
0: That doesn't mean anything in the second apron world.
6: Understood. Oh my God. I'm sorry. I'm distracted by you.
0: What'd I do?
6: Rob just put out the video of Myron Lost this weekend at Unsports, or this weekend, this morning at Unsports ESPN. When he first found you before you saw him, you were looking up like in space for the building.
0: I was I was hoping that someone would help me. I was
6: David, wait till you watch this video. He's literally looking up as if somehow he's going to find someone in space. That's where they are. It's amazing.
7: Were you praying? Was there a prayer involved here?
0: It was getting nervous. I was getting to the point where I was like, I don't know where I'm at all of a sudden. And I needed someone to rescue me.
6: All right. We have the video.
0: Okay.
6: Here is the video and audio of Myron Metcalf. 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I love when Pat froze in my ear. We have the video and it doesn't then play.
0: It didn't work.
6: You know what? 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You'll see the video. All right. There was a major contract extension in the NFL yesterday. What does it mean for the other side of the ball for that team that that guy is on? We'll explain next. Myron's got a find, by the way. Now,
7: hold his hand.
6: Hold his hand. The first take meeting. He's going to need help.
0: I do.
6: We're on Sportsmanlike, presented by Progressive Insurance.
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1: Baker Mayfield reported to Bucs camp, doesn't have the new deal he wants, and now sources tell ESPN that he will play out the final year of his deal and become an unrestricted free agent.
2: Baker's not happy with what the Buccaneers offered, like Vita Vea, but Baker right now is going to bet on himself. And usually when Baker's betting on himself, he plays with a chip on his shoulder, and that's usually when he plays some of his best football.
3: These are two big names to pay attention to just because I think that they're a contender in the NFC if they stay healthy.
4: Sportsmanlike here on ESPN Radio, ESPN 2. We are presented by Progressive Insurance, along with David Dennis Jr., Evan Cohen with you. David in for CC and Smalls. Thank you to Myron Metcalf. You'll hear him 3 p.m. to 5 p.m. Eastern time today and see him on First Take, 10 a.m. Eastern on ESPN 2 today. I will be with him. There's a First Take meeting every day, obviously, prepping the show, David. As you know, you've been on a million times. And so Myron is on his way to the First Take meeting. I don't know that he's going to get there.
5: Yeah.
4: But he's on his way there.
5: He should join the team's meeting on his way so he can.
4: That's a good point. It doesn't have to be in person. But I specifically said to him.
5: I don't know why you set him up for that.
4: Well, I thought it would. Oh, I got a thumbs up. He's there. Rob got him there. Okay. I just thought it would be beneficial to him to be in person with the team for First Take, but you're right.
5: Maybe we should be there. You should just send him directly to the studio.
4: Wait a second. Wait a minute. He's in a room by himself. Oh, they're not there. He's in a room by himself.
6: What do you mean they're not there?
4: I guess. Well,
5: you should have sent him directly to the studio.
4: I said that he should go and work with and go sit with may not physically be there today. He may be in Bristol or whatever else.
6: So this is your fault.

0: Yeah.
1: You got Myron lost.
0: Yeah, no, that one's on me.
2: You but what, astray.
0: What a few days for Myron Metcalf.
3: Seems like somebody may want a lot of television time to himself, sabotaging co-host of First Date.
1: You're saying he's trying to get Myron not to be on the show so he can talk.
0: That's interesting.
3: Give me all the takes to myself.
0: I need more shots. Here's where you go, and I give him the wrong location, and I'm just sitting there. That's a good idea. You know what? Not bad.
3: Welcome to First Take with Evan Cohen and Evan Cohen.
0: No, it's Courtney and Jordan Rogers today. I think Shefty's on. We got a crew. Anyway, speaking of Shefty.
1: We'll see if Myron's there.
0: Yeah, we'll see if Myron's there. Shefty reported yesterday the Bucs and their star defensive tackle, Vita Vea, agreed to a one-year contract extension, adding $6 million to his $18 million this year to make it 24. In essence, he now has a two-year, $48 million deal with the Tampa Bay Bucs. It seems like about $30 million plus guaranteed. He's going to be there in the next couple of years. He's a big piece of their defense, both physically in terms of his size and obviously what he does for that defense. Tampa, we know, coached by Todd Bowles, excellent defensive mind, excellent defensive coach. That's kind of where they start. But all the buzz around this team is around the quarterback in Baker Mayfield, who also wants a big deal. He's said just a couple of days ago, we're going to shock some people this year. I don't know what shocking people means, because I think everybody expects them to probably be within the 8 to 10 win range, mm-hmm. somewhere around there. So that means you have to be above 10, or maybe, I mean, shock doesn't necessarily mean good. So maybe like, oh, we're going to be terrible. We're going to actually win 5 games this year. Yeah. I don't think that's what he meant. But now, David, does this make you think that they're closer to a Baker deal, because one of the big deals is off the table for them, one left to go?
3: I don't think that he's going to sign this before. I think he's going to take this to the free agency. This is where all roads are leading. I don't think this has any impact on that. Baker Mayfield seems to have sort of, you know, planted his flag on that. And I think the Tampa Bay is fine with that as well. I think we're going to look at him trying to figure things out next season. I don't think this has any impact on that at all.
0: Interesting. So the one less thing to do, all the focus on the one contract. And by the way, you know, there is an argument to be made that it is in Tampa's best interest to take the personal feelings out, which is hard, mm-hmm. and allow him to be mad this year, mm-hmm. for the sake of a guy that has always been better with the chip on his shoulder, and also to just flat out maybe not overpay him moving forward.
3: Okay, I want to hone in on the first part here.
0: Yeah.
3: This whole idea that Baker Mayfield's better with a chip on his shoulder. I need some better explanation, because that just seems like a thing that we kind of say, but we have not really deeply interrogated what exactly that means.
0: Okay. So I'll just tell you, what you're a parent, I'm a parent. What I struggle with I struggle with many things as a parent. I'm not perfect. But what I struggle with as a parent is I know how to get my son. Mm. This is an example. So mad at me if we're playing one-on-one that he plays a brand of basketball that I wish he played when he was with his friends in practice or in games or whatever, because like there's something that needs to be brought out of him, mm-hmm. because my son is just generally nice. Mm-hmm. And at times when you play sports, you need to be mean, as we know, right?
3: Yeah.
0: So whatever that is with Baker Mayfield, like whatever that comp would be of like, how do you get him to that place where he's destroying everybody verbally? And the mental and verbal part of it then becomes, with Baker Mayfield, the physical part of it. I don't think everyone is always made up in that way, like your guy Steph Curry or Tom Brady or anybody, where like they just know, oh, game starts, I have to be killer. Like not everybody's made up that way. Some people need that spark for the fire.
3: When has Baker Mayfield, like when, what is the exact, like I understand him left, you know, Cleveland. Goes and like he's better at Tampa Bay, right? Mm-hmm.
0: With two stops in between, but yes.
3: Two stops in between. But a lot of people kind of, when they get in the right situation, they're a lot better. Like this idea that Baker Mayfield has this sort of like killer instinct that comes out when he has a chip on his shoulder. I'm not sure that that's necessarily the case, or the dude just kind of ended up in a really good situation and played his best football in that really good situation.
0: Well, can I ask you a question off of this then? Is there any part of you that's wondering if the chip on the shoulder take that I've had and kind of that the Bucs have allowed to be out there, maybe coded language for we don't want to pay him what he wants?
3: Yeah, I mean, that's kind of what it feels like, because also if he plays better with the chip on his shoulder, why the hell will we ever sign him to a contract when that chip will go away? I don't want a dude, like I want a dude who's great, and then like that chip on the shoulder thing, like Jordan, Kobe, You know, Mahomes to a certain extent, Tom Brady, like they'll go to this next level when they're really upset with somebody. I don't want somebody who's like decent and you got to make them mad to be good. Like that's not the chip on the shoulder that I want for that, that like I want to pay a lot of money for.
0: Well, I mean, CeCe always says it's hard to be hungry when you're full,
3: yes.
0: Right? And I apologize, CeCe, if I got that exact terminology wrong, but it's basically that take. And I think they just want Baker to be hungry. And the moment he's full, maybe they don't like him as much. But I think you're on to something. Listen, here's the reality. They don't want to pay him top of the market value because think about the success they've had. They got him as a reclamation project on his fourth team. Yes. They paid him for quarterbacks, low money. Even the extension for quarterbacks and his productivity, low money. So is there a part of Jason Light and Mike Greenberg, not Greeny, in that front office and Todd Bowles as a head coach that sit back and say, we've done it with him. I think we can probably do it with the next guy. And also, this is the best QB draft, at least allegedly, in a long time. Maybe the next guy for a year with a QB in the first round is where we go, and maybe we shouldn't tie ourselves to high-level QB money. I think that's all on the table here, David. Like, I think
3: that's the most logical way to look at this. I don't think I hear you. I don't think there's a team that says we're going to not pay a guy that's worthwhile to us just to motivate him. That just does not seem like good front office logic. What seems like good front office logic is I don't want to pay this dude because I don't think he's worth the money that he's asking for. Like that is sometimes the simple answer is the answer. I don't think that they're doing some sort of mental sort of test of him and saying, hey, we're going to get the best out of him by not paying him. I think they just say this dude ain't worth the money that he's asking for. And we won't need another year of him to prove that because we watched Baker Mayfield this last season. There were games that they should have and could have won if he were just a little bit better. Like, just a smidge better, they could have won probably two or three more of those games. And I'm sure that they're looking at that and saying, could we get, like you said, could we get the same thing in free agency or in the draft? But I think that's probably the thing that makes the most sense other than this idea that there's this mythical chip on his shoulder that they're looking for, that the reason they're not paying him.
0: David, you said you don't think there's a direct tie with Vita Vea's contract extension and Baker's contract. They're totally separate. It doesn't like mean like, all right, that's off the checklist. We get to the next thing. Here's where I think there is a tie. I think there's a tie because what did Baker Mayfield tell us? He told us that it was the number of years that he was upset by, right? Mm-hmm. Baker Mayfield is 31 years old. Vita Vea, 31 years old. They basically have Vita Vea, including this year, on a 2-year deal. If Baker Mayfield wanted to sign an additional year past this year, I bet you they would go to an extremely high price if it was a 1-year deal, knowing we can try. Like, that is actually their best case scenario. Ladies and gentlemen, if you want to know with reckless speculation, not talking to anyone with the Tampa Bay Bucks, what is their dream scenario? Baker Mayfield signs a 1-year contract extension and they draft a quarterback in the first round this upcoming year. He plays for one more year and quarterback X, whomever that person is, plays 2 years from now after sitting for a full year behind a veteran who's been through a roller coaster of a career in Baker Mayfield and learning from him. If I had to bet a dollar as to what their dream scenario, that is their realistic dream in their minds, realistic dream scenario. That Baker signs the Vita Vea plus one deal and they draft a quarterback in the first round. That is something that you and I both know will not happen from the player's point of view, in this case, Baker Mayfield. What will happen is Pat Costello with I'm Over It coming up after I tell you all about 5-Hour Energy. 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

0: I'm Over It with Pat the Producer.
1: Is it wrong of me that I find Team USA completely unlikable? I just feel like every Caleb Williams tried to trademark the nickname Iceman for himself, and understandably, the Hall of Fame basketball player George Iceman Gervin was upset, took an issue with it.
2: Caleb period is offensive?
1: It's extremely passive-aggressive. If you just send one line with a period at the end of it, there's something so passive-aggressive about it.
2: That's ridiculous.
1: Ugh.
3: I'm over it. I'm sick and tired and over it.
1: Get a life.
4: Yes, each and every day at this time, our producer, Pat Costello, gives us items in and around sports, entertainment, his life that he is over. In for CC and Smalls today, David Dennis Jr. is here. Evan Cohen with you. Pat, floor is yours, sir.
1: I know David has an I'm over it that he would like to give us. We'll hit that second, David. Sorry, we have more pressing matters to get to first.
5: Yeah, understandable.
1: Because I would like to talk about the greatest culinary invention possibly since sliced bread.
4: Mm, what's that?
5: Waffles?
1: The honey bun peanut butter and jelly sandwich.
4: Mm-hmm.
1: There was a high school football coach who tweeted out a picture of this, and he says, "Our linemen have started making PB&Js with a honey bun in the middle. This morning they made me one, which is a sign of respect and admiration in their culture. It is electric." And I have to tell you, it looks electric. I've never seen something that I want to try more than the honey bun peanut butter and jelly sandwich. When I first saw this yesterday, I immediately walked into the Golix, knowing full well that they had already talked about it, and said there's only one thing that could make this better. And that's if you French toasted the honey bun peanut butter and jelly sandwich.
4: Mm.
1: This is a culinary innovation that is just on a net. Can we put this in a museum? The banana on the wall is in the museum. Let's put this in a museum.
4: Yeah. When you set this up before I saw the picture, I thought you meant the honey buns were the bread and the peanut butter and jelly was in the middle.
1: That has been suggested, but I think that's too much honey bun.
5: That's too much. Yeah.
4: You can only do white bread, peanut butter and jelly, and honey bun in the middle?
1: Correct.
5: Yeah.
4: This
1: is high school kids. You have to remember.
5: You should toast. I think you should toast the bread and slightly grill the honey bun for optimal impact.
4: Really?
1: Golic Sr. had an issue with that. He said that's too much effort, which I kind of get. If you're making a honey bun sandwich, you don't really want to put that much effort in.
4: I don't like peanut butter and jelly on toasted bread. I like it on regular non-toasted bread.
1: I agree.
5: A light toast, just a light little.
4: I don't
5: dash
4: know why.
5: Toast.
4: I like it kind of mushy and not with the crunch and the peanut butter.
1: Yeah, I like the softness of the bread.
4: Yeah, exactly.
1: Are you guys in on the honey bun sandwich?
5: I don't think it's the greatest adventure ever.
4: I will say
5: a little behind the scenes. They were like, "Hey, Dave, you're going to be on the show tomorrow. What do you want to talk about?" The only thing I sent was the honey bun sandwich.
4: I don't think you're telling the truth.
5: What's that?
4: Per sources, you sent a text to Pat saying we should get into the Peyton Watson trade, and Pat said back to you, "We can't tell Evan you're interested in this because it'll be pathetic."
5: Oh, I did say that. I did send that.
1: I didn't say exactly that, but
4: what
5: the
4: did
5: first
4: you say?
5: Thing I sent was a honey bun sandwich.
4: What did Pat say, though?
1: I forget. I have to find it.
5: Yeah, it was something about not telling you this. That was, yeah.
1: So he said the Peyton Watson trade and Jokic's future is interesting, and I said, "We have to promise to never say that sentence to Evan."
5: Yeah, did say that.
4: Well, we did talk about the Jokic part of it. I think we did a good job on that. Would David and I be interested separately in talking about the Nuggets bench? Probably. Would be interested maybe in talking about what the Clippers are doing and who's on the Clippers this year? Maybe.
6: What are we doing here?
1: Yeah, Should we get to the next thing? The honey bun sandwich is way
5: Peyton
1: more interesting.
5: Watson,
1: 50%
5: from the corner three wide open? Like, can we talk about him as a corner three shooter?
1: We don't have to do any of that. I can't believe Evan's out on the honey bun sandwich.
4: No, I actually think it would be better with the double honey bun and not the white
1: bread.
4: That's
1: too much honey bun.
4: Well,
1: too although, much honey bun. Oh. What about the double honey bun as a cheeseburger, though? They do that with donuts.
5: Oh, the Luther. It's the Luther.
1: I might be in on the honey bun cheeseburger.
5: The Luther burger.
7: Dude, there was a burger at a restaurant in Ithaca where I went to college that was a full burger, and instead of each bun of bread, they had a grilled cheese on each side of the burger.
4: Oh, my God.
7: It was called the Fat Kid Burger.
5: Yeah.
7: And I ate many of them, even though I wasn't fat.
4: Where are you guys on pretzel bread? I love the pretzel bread.
7: I like pretzel bread.
1: It has to be used right. Only just, once in a while. That's an occasional.
5: Really?
1: Yeah, it is a lot of bread.
4: Wow.
5: Too much bread.
4: If I could eat it and get away with it every day, I would have it every day. That's how much I love the pretzel bread.
5: No, way too much bread. Now, the croissant bread, which people are not really caught on, croissant bread is the way to go. You go to
4: croissant
5: grocery store.
4: Bread, but not croissant, yeah. You're saying?
5: A croissant bread, like a loaf of croissant bread. You got to go to your local grocery. The grocery store I go to, I got to ask for in the back. Like, can I get some croissant bread? It's incredible.
4: Oh, this looks, that actually looks pretty good.
5: Croissant, don't sleep on the croissant bread.
4: Yeah, I actually think that's better than a croissant. The way like the way I'm looking at it, because it has a little bit of the flakiness, but not entirely flakiness. Like, I'm not a big croissant guy for that reason. It's too flaky. The croissant bread seems like it has a good balance.
5: Peanut butter and jelly sandwich. Regular.
4: Yeah.
5: With a little granola on a croissant bread. Give it
6: granola.
5: Low granola.
4: Why are we putting granola
1: in a peanut butter and jelly?
5: Why are we sprinkle a little granola on there for a little crunch? Why?
1: No, I don't need crunch. Just have chunky peanut butter at that point.
5: Sprinkle a little on there for a little crunch.
1: Who needs crunch in a peanut butter and jelly?
6: Yeah, that's an odd one, David.
1: David, what's your I'm over it?
5: My I'm over it is, so I have, I bought a bunch of deodorant like a bunch of years ago. And so I finally ran out of my deodorant. I hadn't had a need to buy deodorant. I just got like a bunch of big old packs of deodorant, used them all up. So I went deodorant shopping. We're in a deodorant crisis in America right now. Because all the deodorant smells like things I don't want to smell like. So, like, I like Arctic Mist. Like, water, whatever. Something that smells fresh. Now deodorant wants you to smell like outdoors. Like you've been working out and building a house. I don't want to smell like musky tree bark or like, you know, I don't know, or labor man. I don't want to smell like that. And all of the deodorant smells like outside, and I don't want to smell like that.
1: Here's how I know That's David doesn't listen to the program. I did this like a month ago, David.
5: Did
1: a whole
5: ago.
1: Thing on deodorant because I didn't like my deodorant.
5: Right.
6: I don't
5: know
6: that I listened to the program then because I don't remember you doing it.
5: He doesn't remember. Are you sure you did it on the program or are you just venting into the mirror?
1: No, I was too odorant. I didn't like it.
5: Too odorant. Oh, yeah.
1: Yeah. I used the deodorant and I was still odorant and I didn't like my deodorant. Oh,
7: it might be a you thing.
6: I don't know that
7: deodorant.
6: I've ever heard somebody use the word odorant.
1: Yeah. Well, stick
5: Maybe
1: around.
5: Maybe that's
1: here.
5: Why we forgot the segment.
6: Where are you guys on garlic knots for like a sandwich? Like the bigger garlic knot as the, like for a chicken parm. That's good, right? Yeah.
5: Too much bread.
7: I need it on the side.
5: Too much bread.
6: So you guys don't like garlic knots nor pretzel bread?
5: Go try pretzel bread with a nice breakfast sausage and put some jelly on it.
6: No, you gave me that and I've had that. You should try garlic knot deodorant. It's a great deodorant. It'll make you smell great. It's the garlic knot deodorant that David Dennis Jr. is going to make.
1: Very odorant.
6: Coming up.
5: Too odorant.
6: Is there still love? We'll find out next. We're on Sportsmanlike, presented by Progressive.
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25: I had to grab a small travel men's deodorant. I smell like a hot dude. I kind of like it. So,
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4: 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ESPNU. 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David in for CC and Smalls today. Evan Cohen with you. So, some pretty juicy sounds, David, coming out of the joint practice between the Eagles and the Patriots yesterday. Now, you think about those two teams. What do they have? What ties those two teams together? That they played in the Super Bowl twice against each other? Okay, yeah, that's there. A lot of those same guys clearly aren't there anymore.
1: Yeah.
4: So what currently ties them together? Oh, A.J. Brown. You know, the guy that was awesome in Tennessee with Mike Vrabel? He goes to Philadelphia. They win a Super Bowl together. Why does he originally go to Philadelphia? Well, part of it is because of this long-standing personal relationship with Jalen Hurts. They knew each other since they were little kids, and they've grown up kind of simultaneously in the football world together. Oh, what a combination. They want to play with each other. And it worked so well that they actually won a Super Bowl together, and they were a lethal combination for that season and beyond. Well, then last year, it seemed like everything kind of fell apart, and all the discussion was around A.J. Brown and Jalen Hurts and the relationship, and A.J. critical of the offense and critical of the offense by way of social media, comments after the game, etc. And it got ugly. It got ugly not because they said anything directly to each other or about each other, but it got ugly because all we did as fans and media was talk about it constantly because they're an extremely relevant team and they're extremely relevant players. So much so that it got so ugly at the end that the Eagles had no choice but to choose one of them. They chose Jalen Hurts. A.J. Brown now reunited with Mike Vrabel in Tennessee, in New England from their time together in Tennessee. And they've had joint practice this week getting ready for a preseason game. And A.J. Brown met with the media, the Philadelphia media, for the first time yesterday and had this to say.
26: Still got love for Philly?
27: Always. Always. I will always have love for Philly. Regardless of if I'm liked or hated, it's love. You know, we won a Super Bowl together. I'll never forget that. I love my fellow teammates. I still talk to them. It's love, man.
0: Talk to Jalen?
27: Not him, but a lot of guys. But I'm sure we'll probably catch up at some time this week.
2: That was an exclusive one-on-one with Sal Palantonio, who's going to join us in a half hour. Awesome job by Sal. It's why he's the reporter that he is. You still talk to Jalen. Mm-hmm. Just that simple question gave us a very complicated answer, David Dennis Jr. Your reaction to what A.J. Brown said to Sal.
3: It sounds like, I mean, it always is amazing to me. The Jalen Brown, Jayce Tatum thing is also similar to this in the fact that, like, athletes, millionaires have access to reaching people in ways that we don't. Like, I'm in Atlanta, right? Like, it's hard for me to see my friends sometimes because traffic is bad and I don't get to hang out because it's traffic is from 3 to 7 and it's impossible and you don't want to drive 45 minutes for 5 miles and all those things. These guys can reach and speak to anybody in the world that they want. And when you say that I have not spoken to a guy and you have all of this history with, and you were traded, and there's not a single message sent, that indicates to me that there is something really going on here. And all the things that A.J. Brown has said has indicated that he has nothing really good to say to or about Jalen Hurts.
2: Yeah, let's try our best to kind of make this as applicable to real life as possible. You're at a job. You work in partnership with a coworker at a job.
3: Mm-hmm.
2: That coworker may not be your best of friends. They don't need to be your best of friends, right? Mm-hmm. You kind of had a few falling outs with that coworker. But 1 year amongst your 3, 4, 5 years with that coworker, you guys were the best tandem in that company's history, basically. Mm-hmm. Like, you did things that no one has ever done. You end up going to a different job. They are still at the previous job. Mm-hmm. Does one person in that spot send the text, the email, let's just use you and I. Hey, David, as you know, I'm heading to company X. Listen, we weren't always best friends. You know that. I know that. We're probably not going to be best friends moving forward. I just want to say thanks for the time we did have together because we won a title together or whatever the business version of that would be. And best of luck. Is that a normal thing to do? Is that abnormal? Like, how would that come off? Because that's really what you and I are asking is, like, should one of them have done that to one another, Jalen and AJ?
3: Yeah, you don't even have to do the we weren't best friends. Just, hey, man, appreciate your time here. And good luck in New England. Like, you have not said a word to this dude. Like, New England, Philadelphia, it's not exactly, you know, cross-country flights here that we're talking about. Like, it is so, you kind of have to go, when you have the resource to do this, you have to kind of go out of your way not to say something to the person. I'm sure there's a group chat, right, that A.J. Brown is texting the guys in, hey, I'm going to New England. I'm sure there's something. You have not said a word. I get that people want to sort of move on and all of that. That's fine. But the answers are just giving, we did not get along. We have no reason to speak to each other. And all the things that you are assuming about us and how things, this stuff happened, yes, absolutely is true.
2: Yeah, that last part is huge. The retroactive confirmation of, is beef the right word? The beef between Jalen Hurts and A.J. Brown is clearly confirmed, right? I mean, that's by his interview with Sal, that was confirmed. In addition, for those who have been critical of Nick Sirianni, head coach of the Eagles, like CeCe has been critical of simply asking fair questions. What does he do? How does he handle this? Okay, fine. Smalls and I very much disagree with a lot of it, saying, hey, look at the winning, right?
3: Mm-hmm.
2: If CeCe were here today, he has way more of an argument against, or let me rephrase, he has way more of an argument questioning Sirianni than I would not questioning Sirianni, because you have a big three in the NFL of quarterback, wide receiver, and running back with that team in Philadelphia that are huge names. Jalen Hurts, Saquon Barkley, A.J. Brown, okay? That's not meant to slight Devontae Smith, but like A.J. was ahead of him, right?
3: Mm-hmm.
2: And you didn't figure out some working relationship between two of those three that is part of your job. And I would bet if Nick Sirianni was sitting here, two things would happen. He would say, oh, that was a lost cause. You have no idea how bad it got or whatever it is. And then also would say, 10 years from now, I will look back at this and know how to do this better than I do now. like anybody in life, but that is still his responsibility. So if people like CeCe or others would be willing to question Nick Sirianni, what A.J. Brown did yesterday to Sal Palantonio would confirm that questioning of the head coach.
3: That's where I'm at with it. I'm with CeCe on this. Like my thing is, how does a relationship between a quarterback and wide receiver that doesn't really, I mean, when I think of Terrell Owens and Donovan McNabb yelling on the sidelines and all, you know, like the that stuff. Like, I think about that and being like this sort of toxic thing that can overtake a locker room. But even still, that team made the Super Bowl in the midst of all of that, right? And I just don't understand, if you're a coach, how this gets so bad. Like, a passive-aggressive relationship between these guys. Like, to my knowledge, they ain't fight. They didn't split the locker. You know, like, there was no sort of, like, big, massive thing that happened. How does it get so bad that this thing becomes so toxic in a locker room that I really think that this did so much to derail their season last year? Like, how does it get to this point? And I'm telling you, some of that has to be on the coach.
2: So who's got more pressure on them this year, AJ or Jalen?
3: I think Jalen Hurts. I think Jalen Hurts, in large part, I was here on the show with you guys. We were here together when that sort of Jalen Hurts, not hit piece, but this thing about him and the offense and all that stuff came out. I mean, this is a guy that people are talking about him in the offseason like he shouldn't be starting for teams. Like, I mean, he's out of the top 10 as quarterback. He's in all these rankings, sort of mid-level quarterback and all these things. He's not played as well in this year. I think it's Jalen Hurts in the way that we're talking about. A.J. Brown, I think we kind of know who he is as a player, right? And I think we kind of have seen him as a wide receiver. Jalen Hurts, for some odd reason, still has all of these questions about how he plays as the leader of the team. Part of this on him that you cannot sustain your offense while not getting along with this wide receiver. I think it's Jalen Hurts.
2: I would tend to agree. I did pick Jalen Hurts for MVP. I'm not backing off of that. I think he's going to have a really good year this year. I think his level of efficiency is going to be extremely high. I don't think it's necessarily always going to be spectacular, but I think Jalen Hurts, I'm not backing off of that. I think Jalen Hurts is an amazing opportunity for MVP. As I look at it, as three things have to happen: team success, individual success, and narrative. It's easy to assume the Eagles are going to be really good because they are really good. Even if Jonathan Greenard is out for a little bit here, their star defender they got from Minnesota. Individual success, that is what I am presuming for Jalen Hurts. And narrative, obviously, we just have dissected that narrative over the last 10 minutes in terms of what the narrative is. Can he do it without that star wide receiver? I will say, I think multiple things can be true at once here. I think that A.J. Brown is an awesome player. Mm-hmm. A.J. Brown also, I think, comes off as a good guy, even if I don't like some of his complaints. This is not somebody that, like, you're uncomfortable around or is getting in trouble or is, like, nasty towards people. I don't like his complaining. I don't like the passive-aggressive stuff at times. There's no evidence that he's not a good guy, right? Like, right. It seems like he's a good guy. Fans may not like him in Philadelphia, okay? So that's all the... But
3: both of these guys seem like good guys.
2: Yeah, exactly.
3: Yeah.
2: All of that said, as a Patriots fan, I'm very nervous about his arrival. And here's why. All I keep hearing is how the relationship between Drake May and A.J. Brown is awesome and they're working so much together. Well, A.J. Brown working with Drake May is great. The Patriots' depth at wide receiver is pretty damn good. They may not have the best top two or top three, but they may have the best top five or six. There's a lot of guys that they can use. What I don't want is what happened to Jalen Hurts to happen to Drake May of, you're only allowed to throw to that guy. Like, that guy is so good that he's going to have a double team at times, which is going to allow you to throw to Romeo Doubs, or if Kayshon Boutte is still on the team, or Mac Hollins, or Pop Douglas, or Efton Chisholm, Kyle Williams, whoever it is. Like, they have all these guys. Cool, I can name the players in the Patriots. But, like, the whole point of A.J. Brown is not only to be great when you throw him the ball, but he's great when you don't throw him the ball. What I'm nervous about is he going to be okay when you don't throw him the ball?
3: I would imagine so, and I also would imagine that infrastructure in New England is not one that's going to let A.J. Brown or the idea of throwing him the ball derail that. I think he's going to get a lot of targets as sort of like what Drake May did not have is that safety valve as wide receiver in A.J. and somebody like A.J. Brown. When he's under pressure, when he needs somebody who could just get to a wide open spot, who could find that slot, who can catch the ball reliably, That's what A.J. Brown does. I think he's going to end up getting the ball a lot just by default, just by that role. But the A.J. Brown that came to Philadelphia was the guy, was a dude who we're talking about at a certain level of wide receiver, with the top five, whatever. This A.J. Brown is not that. This A.J. Brown is your wide receiver one, but I don't think an offense is going to revolve around him, and I don't think the Patriots feel that way themselves.
2: Sure. I mean, we're going to get to something coming up. I want to play something that may make you change your mind on this, because I don't know that what you're saying is going to necessarily be 100% true. We will get to that coming up. We're on Sportsman Life, presented by Progressive Insurance.
0: 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The Raiders back in action against the Texans, the Niners and the Chargers as well. We'll talk about it and preview the Bills' upcoming season. 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
1: 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AJ Brown, Sal Palantonio interview yesterday, creating tons of conversation. We're going to talk to Sal Pal in about 10 minutes or so. There's a follow-up on the Patriot side of this, because somehow we are at a place now where I root for New England, and I'm nervous about the AJ Brown acquisition, and David Dennis Jr. does not, and he's going to convince me as to why I shouldn't be nervous about this, which we'll get to in a second. But can we just hit on one thing, David, quickly?
2: Yeah.
1: Because I mentioned it, but I want to go a little bit further in detail for a minute or two here. What in the world happened with this Pete Alonso home run for the Orioles last night? Because it was 3-3, right, between the Yankees and the Orioles. And it looked like Alonso hit this towering shot left field for a go-ahead home run that they ruled it foul. And Cam, do you have the details on this? Because I've watched this over and over again. I'm like, I don't understand this. I thought it was a home run, but they ruled it foul, correct?
3: Yes, and Pete Alonso was very upset in the post game, and then they just took to trashing basically, you know, MLB's entire replay system and all the like little rule issues that they've had this year. So they made it a bigger issue, but it's clearly a home run.
1: But so the Yankees end up winning 5-3, but you watch it, David, on the first watch, and you're like, oh, home run, Pete Alonso, yeah. Orioles, and then you watch the replay, and you're like, oh, home run, Pete Alonso, Orioles, and they somehow ruled it not a home run, and then the replay also ruled it not a home run. What?
4: I'm watching it now again.
1: It's confusing.
4: I don't see any argument for it to be a foul. You know what I'm saying? Like, there's no, exactly. There's nothing. Like, I can't even think of a technicality. I don't understand. I don't understand.
3: This happened the other day with the Marlins against my Philadelphia Phillies, where they like hit a clearly fair ball. It was just ruled foul, and then they like somehow never reviewed it, and then the Marlins ended up losing the game by like the runs they would have gotten on that play. And Pete Alonso now wants a pylon cam in left field and in right field for, you know, the pole like they have in football, basically. Yeah.
1: Anyway, so yeah, that's going to become a whole thing because the Orioles have been bashing Major League Baseball and the technology, obviously. And
4: why I'm anti-replay in general.
1: But you know what? In a way, that's actually better because if you're going to get it wrong, at least get it wrong based on your own eyes and then initial instinct call versus replaying it. And you're like, that's a home run. And the Yankees ended up winning that game.
4: Well, that's how I feel. I mean, that's how I feel in general with replay across the board. Like, have you ever heard anybody say, this is the golden era of refereeing? This is the golden era of getting plays right. Like, nobody talks about that. Everybody throughout the entirety of our lives complains about officiating, complains about calls, and whether you have replay or not. And across sports, especially, I think NBA is probably the worst. And like the biggest argument for getting rid of replay is that it takes all of these minutes, you're watching this thing, and half the time, you're still doing something that's making people upset. So now we have a slower game, and you're still getting calls wrong, and we're still talking these controversies.
1: The two-minute report drives you crazy, too.
4: And you're right, like, who cares? You say we still got them wrong.
1: Right, exactly.
4: We still got them wrong.
1: What's the difference?
4: There's no point to it. I just play the games, let the people get the calls wrong, and occasionally you're going to have something so egregious that a replay could have fixed, but we're still having some things that are egregious that replays could fix, and they're not fixing.
1: Like, to say you have a leg to stand on today after this Pete Alonso controversy last night, David, is an understatement. I think you have about two full legs and standing up here on this one.
3: I'd like to know what the golden age of refereeing was, if David doesn't think it's now. Was there a golden age of
4: refereeing?
3: That's
4: what I'm saying. That's my question.
1: Put it on
4: that's
1: a poll.
4: My point. Like, what is the golden age? Like, has anybody ever been like, man, 1983, that was just...
1: I'll put it out there. Has there been a golden age of refereeing?
4: This is like, hey, 1987, man, MLB umpires. They really nailed it that year.
3: I think there was a strike in the NFL that year, so probably not that.
1: Okay. All right. Anyway, so let's get back to...
4: That's why you went all the trivia. That's exactly how you do it.
1: So AJ Brown says... Not speaking to Jalen Hurts, but he speaks to everybody else in New England. David has said today, okay, cool, that like we have confirmation that the Philadelphia stuff was there. It was real drama. You got to put some of it on Sirianni. That's his job to manage that drama, but it shouldn't carry over to any kind of worry in New England. He's with Vrabel. They have the relationship. He's excited to be somewhere else. There's nothing that AJ Brown has done on or off the field that wouldn't get you excited in theory. as a Patriots fan or as a football fan in general, a fantasy football fan that wants to have A.J. Brown on your team. But I want to go back to August 12th. It's 8 days ago. Drake May spoke to the media and had this to say, Patriots quarterback. And I'll explain why I'm nervous about some parts of the A.J. Brown experience in New England.
2: I think nobody really, you know, tries to complain when you win games. And I think nobody's, you know, really, you know, that, you know, prideful in this sport about, you know, personal stats or achievements when, you know, we're winning games. So that's our job as a team, and, you know, come together and try to win games. So I think that's the biggest thing that coach is preaching. And, you know, we're trying to, you know, be, you know, second voices of him and knowing that, you know, protect the football team and, you know, do things the right way. But no, I think, you know, my job isn't to try to make everybody happy. You know, I think my job is to, you know, have the offense, you know, move up and down the field and score points.
1: Why would I assume everyone's going to be happy if they win when A.J. Brown, weeks after the Super Bowl said, or days after the Super Bowl said, I'm not that, like, this doesn't satisfy me the way that I, and I'm paraphrasing, that I wish I was satisfied professionally in this regard. Like, I look at this, and the thing that I look back upon is Josh McDaniels, to me, is the best offensive coordinator of my lifetime. Okay, I think he's better at calling plays and designing plays and sequencing them and using his personnel than anyone that I've ever seen in my lifetime as an OC. Okay. Mm-hmm. And one of the things that he's great at is let's design an offense where whoever's open gets the ball. Not let's design an offense where David Dennis Jr. has to be the one that we look at first and then everyone else. It's whoever's open gets the ball. Meaning the beauty of A.J. Brown's greatness may simply be every time out, they're going to put two or three guys on him, which means other guys are going to be available to catch the ball and then maybe win games. How do I know he'll be satisfied with that?
4: I would say because why was he unsatisfied with Philadelphia?
1: He didn't get the ball enough in the offense that he wanted to be in.
4: That's why you think he was upset in Philadelphia?
1: From an on-field perspective, that is why. I guess let's ask Cam and Pat because they are both Eagles fans. And then obviously give your response to this, David. But why? David asked a great question. If you're going to narrow it down to one sentence or so, why was A.J. Brown unhappy in Philadelphia?
5: Man, narrowing it down to one sentence is really tough. He didn't like his involvement in the offense.
1: Okay.
5: Is that good?
1: Well, there's no right or wrong. We're guessing, obviously, based on the evidence that he's given us. Cam?
3: He did not have a good relationship with his quarterback.
4: Bingo. I mean, that's he just did not like Jalen Hurts. Like, there was a personal thing between these dudes. They did not like each other. And I think that superseded all of the issues that he had. I think he was still consistently 1,000-yard, 1,000-yard guy. And I think if he had the exact, and of course this is all conjecture, but I think if he had the exact same offensive involvement and liked the quarterback and did not, and I wouldn't say liked the quarterback, same offensive and did not have an active issue with the quarterback, he would be fine in that scenario.
1: Not the offense. It's not the touches. It's not the style. It's literally, I don't like that guy throwing the ball.
4: This dude. Because A.J. Brown was still getting numbers. He was still, you know, doing well. I mean, he wasn't at his peak, but he was still doing well offensively. And I think that if he does exactly what he did with Philadelphia, with New England this year, I think he's fine.
1: It's a great question.
4: I think part of the problem is he just did not like the dude throwing the ball to him.
1: It's a great question. We can ask it to Sal Powell, who joins us next. Sal Palantonio, ESPN NFL reporter, of course, based in the Philly area, has covered the Eagles forever. We will ask him that question to find out what he learned from A.J. 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
2: Always. I will always have love for Philly. 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You know, we won a Super Bowl together. I'll never forget that. I love my fellow teammates. I still talk to them. It's love, man.
1: Talk to Jalen?
2: Not him, but a lot of guys. 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
3: Here on ESPN Radio, ESPNU. We are presented by Progressive Insurance, along with David Dennis Jr. He's in for Canty and Smalls today. Evan Cohen with you. Four words. I know he has taught journalism classes before, and this is why Sal Palantonio, ESPN NFL reporter, is a lifelong journalist at the highest of levels. Four words. In a response to a one-on-one interview with A.J. Brown yesterday, has set the tone for all of our sports conversation today. You talk to Jalen, those four words, the best follow-up in all of sports. We bring Sal Pal on now. What did the response to those four words tell you yesterday?
4: Well, thank you for having me this morning and sending chills up and down my spine because All You Need Is Love is the song that we played at my daughter's wedding.
3: Wow.
4: And, I remember it like it was yesterday. And, you know, I'm very hesitant to get myself involved over my 35 years covering the NFL, get involved in what goes on personally between players. I think it's very important for them to have their private lives and not for me to meddle. Unless it sort of spills over into what is going on with the team. And that clearly happened with Jalen Hurts and A.J. Brown last year. It's well chronicled. It was played out in public. Everybody knows about it. So when he volunteered yesterday to say that he was talking to his teammates, I had to ask that follow-up question and say, does that include Jalen Hurts? Because it obviously would be big news that he was again talking to Jalen Hurts and Hurts was talking to him. And I hope that they do get together in the next couple of days and talk to one another because I think it's important for them. I believe that NFL players should be happy. In all the ways that they can be happy, family, financial, whatever it is, physically, because it's hard to get to the NFL. It's hard to play in the NFL. It's hard to stay in the NFL. So I hope they get to talk. Knowing both of them as I know them, I think it's important for them. Maybe they don't at this point, but

0: I hope that they do.
1: Sal, one of the things that I've been sort of mulling over about this is how much of like how usual is it for like a quarterback wide receiver? And you talked about like in basketball and the NBA, five players in the court, two guys don't get along. It can just derail an entire season. But a quarterback wide receiver derailing the entire season like this seemingly for the Eagles, how much of that is just their relationship, but how much of that is also coaching involved in that too?
0: It's a difficult thing to dissect because we don't know what goes on behind the scenes, but we could see some of it that played out on the sidelines. And clearly, they have such a long history together. You got to remember, Jalen Hurts recruited A.J. Brown to come from Tennessee to Philadelphia. They knew one another very well. It basically was Jalen Hurts who put the whole trade together so that Howie Roseman can make that draft day trade to get A.J. Brown in Philadelphia and make A.J. Brown happy with a $100 million contract, not once but twice in Philadelphia. And Jalen Hurts is the godfather, the one of A.J. Brown's children, and they won a Super Bowl together. So, of course, this is going to be a highly scrutinized relationship for probably the rest of their careers. But, you know, for me, it is the big headline. There's no question about it. It's hard to ignore. It's all over social media. It was a follow-up question that I absolutely had to ask.
2: Which I was happy about, Antonio.
0: For the big picture, though, the Patriots in 19 days have to fly to Seattle and play the Seahawks for a rematch of the Super Bowl. And when you look at what's going on with the Patriots right now, I think it's a lot of good stuff. I really do.
2: We're talking with Sal Palantonio, of course, ESPN NFL reporter here on Unsportsmanlike, presented by Progressive Insurance, along with David Dennis Jr., who's in for Canty and Smalls. Evan Cohen with you. Why do you think it's so good in New England right now, then?
0: Well, you could just tell during practice yesterday that, you know, listen, training camp and preseason, I was taught by Dick Vermeil very early on in my career, is about evaluation, not judgment and conclusions. So when you evaluate, you have to take a lot of things into consideration. But you can see that all the work that Drake May and A.J. Brown have been putting in after hours, after practice, one-on-one film studies, going through his catch tape, making sure that the timing and the targeting is, you know, precision-like, is working, because clearly on the field they have a nice, easy connection. And a major part of that is Drake May. Drake May is a very accurate quarterback. You know, I host the matchup show, and we have done a lot of pieces on Drake May's accuracy as a rookie quarterback, which was off the charts good. And a lot of that has to do with the fact that Josh McDaniels, the offensive coordinator in New England, who helped Tom Brady get Super Bowls, knows what he's doing. He's an extremely smart, competent coach. And the fact that they're going through all of the catch tape together one-on-one is not by accident. That's Josh McDaniels and that offensive coaching staff. They want to make sure that these two guys are connected, they're collaborating, they're committed to making this work. Because in 19 days, like I said, they're going up to Seattle. And what was the problem for the New England Patriots in their Super Bowl run last year? They couldn't score in the postseason. Everybody kind of papers over that. They only scored 16.8 points per game in their four postseason games last year. That's not going to get you a Super Bowl title in the end. They got to get that up. That's why A.J. Brown was brought in to replace Stephon Diggs, who had a phenomenal year last year.
2: Yes. Well, and Sal, this is where it gets really interesting. I'm glad you went down this path, because I'm a Patriots fan, just total transparency here. And so I watch all the games, and I've watched them for years. I believe Josh McDaniels is the best offensive coordinator of my lifetime. And one of the things that I think he's amazing at is designing offenses where the quarterback gets the line of scrimmage and throws to whoever is open, not the predetermined read. Is there a reason to believe that A.J. Brown will be okay with winning games without getting targets if he's taking a double team and a triple team and other guys are getting those targets now?
0: Yeah, that's a really good question, and we don't know that. And you're right about Josh McDaniels. What was the hallmark of the Brady years? It was Brady getting to the line of scrimmage and saying, we're good, or touching his helmet and saying, we're going to this option route. And he had Gronk, you know, the freak who could get open, even if he was double teamed, and get the ball in his hands no matter what. And he had quick twitch guys like Wes Welker and Julian Edelman who could get open just with one step off the line of scrimmage. And of course, Randy Moss. So yeah, all those guys benefited from their ability to design things, but also to get out of bad plays and get into good ones. And Drake May has some of those traits. He's not Tom Brady yet, but boy, he showed a lot of it last year. And this will be a real test for A.J. Brown. Can he be happy here in New England in a system that's designed to spread the football around?
1: So we talked to Eagles. I want to talk to Jalen Hurts of all of this. What kind of pressure is he under this season, and what does it look like if he underperformed under that pressure?
0: You know, I get that question a lot, and I don't think that Jalen Hurts is under any pressure. I don't. I think the pressure is all on A, the front office, and B, the coaching staff, to make sure that the Eagles have and Jalen Hurts has what it takes to get back to the Super Bowl. You know, A.J. Brown, the decision was made to trade him. It was a smart decision for everybody, I believe. No question. But you got to replace him. He was 30% of your passing yards last year. And you watched them yesterday. Yes, Dontayvion Wicks looks good. Yes, Darius Cooper looks good. We haven't seen anything from Mekhi Lemon, their first-round pick. He's been dealing with this debilitating hamstring injury. They're hoping to get him back on the field at some point this summer. Devontae Smith has been on and off the field. He's a true number one wide receiver when you look at all the numbers. But it's up to Sean Mannion and Nick Sirianni to put Jalen Hurts in a position where he can succeed. Jalen Hurts has already been an MVP of a Super Bowl. He's already been to two Super Bowls. I was listening to Jason Kelce on a podcast yesterday. Jason Kelce's right. When you look, and he was with Nick Foles, if you look at it, there's no quarterback in Eagles history that has won, played bigger and bigger in big games than Jalen Hurts. So I don't think there's that much pressure on Jalen Hurts. I think he's struggling right now because he doesn't have his number one and two wide receivers on the field. And there's a lot of new nomenclature and verbiage in the offense that everybody's trying to learn. And he's basically trying to do who asked Matthew Stafford to have a new offensive coordinator and a new system? Who asked Patrick Mahomes? I mean, I'm naming the guys who have won Super Bowls recently. Let's see how Sam Darnold does without Clint Kubiak.
2: Sal, pal, let's finish with this. We have about a minute or so left. Just wanted to kind of finish where we started. In your mind, why was A.J. Brown unhappy last year in Philadelphia?
0: Well, I think it's pretty well documented. It's something that Tim McManus, my colleague at ESPN.com, and Jeremy Fowler have documented on ESPN.com and stuff that I've reported on SportsCenter and Countdown. It's pretty clear he was unhappy with his role in the passing game and the direction of the passing game. But I would submit this. Go back to the wild card game against San Francisco when the Eagles were limited to 19 points. You're not going to win at home in a playoff game when you only score 19 points. And look at A.J. Brown in that game. And look at Jalen Hurts' performance in that game. And in my view, both of them were just not on the same page. And I go back to the previous question. How much is that coaching? How much is that Kevin Petullo, the offensive coordinator, and the head coach, Nick Sirianni? And not getting these two dudes in a room and closing the door and saying, okay, we got to figure this out if we want to advance in the playoffs. And I think Nick Sirianni is a great coach. Not good, great. Remember, he's 5-0 in season openers. Remember, his winning percentage is 765 in the last 4 years. That's best in the National Football League. Remember, they're 11-0 against Patrick Mahomes, Matthew Stafford, Josh Allen, Lamar Jackson, and Joe Burrow in the last 4 years. Those are all the top quarterbacks that Hurts and Sirianni together have beaten. They're going to figure this out, but it's not going to be easy until they get those two wide receivers back on the field.
2: Sal, we appreciate it as always. Thanks so much for the insight.
0: Thank you for having me. I really appreciate it.
2: Sal Palantonio, ESPN NFL reporter, obviously doing a tremendous job there at the Eagles and Patriots joint practice. And yes, All We Need Is Love, the song that was played at his daughter's wedding. 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Anyone could say they're the best, right? 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
1: A round of respect it or check it here on Unsportsmanlike, along with David Dennis Jr. in for Canty and Smalls. Evan Cohen with you. Pat Costello has questions for us. We respect it or check it, David. Let's go.
2: Guys, the Nuggets have helped Jokic the least of any superstar in sports. Respect it or check it. David, we'll start with you.
3: I'm going to check it. I think that they have at least made an effort and just made wrong moves and misfortune with injuries in a way that the Warriors have not with Stephen Curry. I think the Warriors are still probably the worst treatment of a top 10 of all-time athlete that we've seen.
1: Wow. Wait, say that again.
3: Like, I can't think of a time where we've had a top 10 athlete in any sport who, on the tail end of his career, has had less, a front office has been less invested in making his life easier or helping him out. And the Golden State Warriors, I just can't imagine another franchise doing this to a guy on his way out.
1: Pat, I know you're producing the show, and I know you have many topics here, and et cetera, but, like, I don't know how we just let that be and move on. I'm sorry. I'm producing on the fly here. I think we need to discuss this more.
4: Top of the hour.
1: You just made such a bold statement. Like, because think about this. If I were to say to average everyday sports fan, sheer he out there, best partnership between a player and a team in sports today, Steph Curry and the Warriors would, like, be the immediate answer. And you just went the entire other way here as respected or checking. 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Move to the next one. We'll get into this further at 9 a.m. Eastern time.
2: Shedeur Sanders should be the Browns starter, David. Respect it or check it?
3: Respect it. He should be the Browns starter, and Deshaun Watson should be somewhere else other than Cleveland, or probably somewhere else other than the NFL.
1: I respect it. He should be the Browns starter for this simple reason. If you hit on him as a quarterback, as a fifth rounder, you hit on that pick, and you hit on that player, and you hit on that person, you then potentially have a franchise quarterback with a good team around him at fifth round dollars for a few years. That's why you should give him a shot. So I respect that he should be the starting quarterback.
2: Very controversial baseball moment yesterday. Pete Alonso of the Orioles seemingly hits a home run down the left field line that looks like it's inside the pole, and it's reviewed, and it was deemed to be not a home run. So respect it or check it. Pete Alonso hit a home run yesterday.
1: Respect it. He absolutely... Well, okay, wait. I think he hit a home run. They didn't rule it a home run. So, like, technically the answer is check it, because he didn't. On a 3-3 game, he hit a home run, however you want to look at it. He hit a home run. They didn't call it a home run. And they also didn't review it to be a home run, which makes no sense.
3: Respect it, and respect the fact that this is my smoking gun for getting rid of replay. Like replay officiating. Just cross it out and across all sports.
1: I'm watching this again. This is crazy.
3: I don't see it. I don't see a single way that's a foul.
1: My eyes not working?
3: It might be like that. You remember that pink or blue dress thing that went viral all those years ago?
2: Gold Maybe it's blue.
3: Like
2: that. Gold and blue. Yeah.
3: Gold or blue or whatever.
1: Also, they show the umpire. Yeah. He looks like Murr from Impractical Jokers. So maybe it was. Maybe this was just a bit for Impractical Jokers.
3: That's a reference everybody will get.
1: People love that show.
4: People know Impractical Jokers.
1: They definitely know that show. My son's obsessed with that show. I think I am too. It's so funny. Anyway, go ahead. Next one.
2: The honey bun, peanut butter, and jelly sandwich is an amazing culinary invention. Evan Cohen, respect it or check it?
1: It's an amazing... I respect it, but it's not for me.
2: I don't believe you.
1: No, I said it properly. I respect that it's an amazing invention because you love it, the Golics love it, 10 a.m. to noon Eastern time. Everyone seems to love it. It wouldn't be for me, but I respect that it is.
3: I respect it. I would say that the Luther is still the greatest sandwich invention, Frankenstein sandwich thing that's ever been invented.
2: That's the donut cheeseburger, right?
3: The donut cheeseburger, yes.
2: All right, last one.
3: Shout out to Luther Vandross.
2: Respect it or check it. David, there aren't enough good deodorant scents.
3: Oh, absolutely respect it. We need better deodorant scents. I'm tired.
1: What's the perfect one? What's, like, if you could just make it up, the perfect deodorant scent?
3: Nothing. Something that just hides the stink.
1: Well,
3: I just want deodorant to hide
1: no.
3: the stink.
1: Then no, he rejects it, Pat, because he doesn't want a scent.
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20: I asked the Vegas East a question, and they said we were too busy talking about the hypothetical tush-push amongst our producers in Vegas East as to who would be the center, quarterback, and the pusher in the tush-push amongst the three of them.
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20: 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Nuno has to be the center. 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
1: 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Not sure if we ever tested that out in a break, the tush push amongst the producers, along with David Dennis Jr. in for CeCe and Smalls today. Evan Cohen with you. Good morning, David. How are you today?
3: So is this why I'm getting texts from you and Pat about tush stuff, or is it?
2: Whoa.
3: Been trying to answer the text. I'm just sending them straight to HR, but that's it.
1: Well, that's some start here. Okay. No, you have not received any text about that. And we also don't know if they did the tush push, which, by the way, the tush push went from like the biggest story in the NFL to it went away for a little bit. And you want a hot take right off the bat?
3: Mm-hmm.
1: I think it's going to come back this year. I think we're going to have more tush push conversation this year. It, because of the way in which that Eagles offense is designed now, under center more potentially, no A.J. Brown, which we're going to get to in a second, because boy, did he make some news yesterday, member of the Patriots now. But I think we're going to have the tush push back this year in conversation. You agree with that or no?
3: Yeah, and I think the NFL sort of missed their golden opportunity, like their sweet spot to get rid of it. I think like a couple years, like last year, a couple years ago, I was very much on the belief of like, this is something like a hater thing. Like you just guys are just hating on the tush push because it works all the time. And then it kind of, you know, turned a corner where it was like, this is not enjoyable. And referees don't really know how to sort of delegate the rules. And it just kind of messes up the game. And people weren't using it as much. It wasn't a big story. NFL, like this offseason was really the offseason for them to have swooped in and changed the tush push when there wasn't a lot of passion for it. And now I'm with you. I think it's going to come back and it's going to be as annoying as ever because I am so 180 from where I was a couple of years ago and so anti-tush push that I wish they'd have just gotten rid of it.
1: Yeah, I'm pro. It's a play that works. And
3: pro tush push?
1: Oh, yeah. It's a play that works. It's legal. Let them do it. Stop it. That's simple as that.
3: Well, the legal thing is the problem. Like, the problem is that every time there's a tush push, it feels like there's 3 to 5 illegal things happening and the referees just do not know how to litigate the tush push. I think that is the biggest problem is that there's, I mean, it's unstoppable. Is it unstoppable? Like, stop it. How can you stop it when
1: that's a bad call
3: every time?
1: That's the fun part. All right. I don't know how we got it. Oh, we got into the tush push because the producer tush push that is going to be arranged here with the ESPN radio producers. Interesting night in sports last night. 5-team deal in the NBA. David Dennis Jr. and I would like to break it down every part of it. We will then bore you to death by doing it because if we get into a Peyton Watson breakdown and Max with the Cavs and Max Strus's fit with the Clippers, everyone that's listening will then not be listening, so we're going to avoid doing that, or as every time we do it, just let them play sound effects and music over us to mock us. Anyway,
3: that's a great tease for when we actually do it. That's a fantastic way to let people know we're going to be doing it.
1: The Orioles are mad at Major League Baseball because of the technology with the near home run foul ball situation with Baltimore last night, but there was some juicy sound coming out of a joint practice between New England and Philadelphia yesterday. So we've seen some of these joint practices. We saw the Saints and the Cowboys with 10-plus scuffles, if you want to say it that way, with the two of them against each other. Well, obviously, if New England and Philadelphia have a joint practice, we know where the great reporters like Sal Powell are going with their conversation. They're going to go to A.J. Brown. And here is what A.J. Brown had to say yesterday about the joint practice with his old team, the Philadelphia Eagles.
17: No, it's not about no closure or anything, man. It's love. You know, I want a Super Bowl ring with them. And love, no matter how anyone feels, you know, I love Philly. And that's where my feet are, and that's what I'm focused on.
19: Have you talked to Jalen?
17: No.
19: How did you leave things with him?
17: Philly, man, y'all are tough, man. Man, it's love. But listen, I honestly, guys, none of that stuff even matters. Yeah, I think you all should want to report something positive. You know, you know, asking the question is going to turn negative. So let's not get into that. And let's keep everything positive. It's love my way. And just move forward. That's all.
1: Okay, A.J. Brown yesterday at Patriots-Eagles joint practice. So he acknowledged he's got all love for Philadelphia, that he's spoken to many of his former teammates when asked specifically, and I believe Sal Powell was the reporter initially asked him about, well, does that include Jalen, meaning Hurts? He said no, flat out said no, and then tried to turn it into David. Well, let's talk about positive things. What did you make of AJ's comments yesterday?
3: It is that there's not a positive thing to say about Jalen Hurts. I mean, like, if you ask somebody a question and you say, well, how was your day today? So, well, let's focus on the positive. That means I have negative things to say about what happened today. And A.J. Brown clearly has negative things that he feels about Jalen Hurts. Didn't want to get into it. But at some point, I mean, this A.J. Brown Eagles thing, I want to either not speak about it ever again or just, like, let's have it out, because this has been passive aggressive for like 2 whole years now, and he's not even on the team anymore. So let's just either close the chapter or just say what's on your chest, because this sort of back and forth is kind of wasting everybody's time.
0: So I think what he did yesterday, he being AJ Brown, gave us confirmation retroactively to what happened over the last year, right?
3: Yes.
0: Mm-hmm. I don't believe that all players have to be best friends, mm-hmm. obviously. I do think, though, we're living in the friendship era of success. What I mean by that is, like, look at the New York Knicks. Mm. They sat there and they talk about the power of friendship, and that so much of sacrifice is based on personal relationship. It's easier for you to sacrifice for someone that you have that love for than it is for someone that you just work with because you work with them. And I think one of the things that the Eagles thought they were signing up for and they got early on because of the real life personal relationship that those two men had with each other prior to playing for the Philadelphia Eagles was, oh, this is going to be great. They'll sacrifice for each other. Well, clearly they got to a point where that wasn't going to happen. And all of the drama last year, we can't say it was overblown, because I believe that AJ Brown just confirmed all of the stuff that we thought about those two not seeing eye to eye about whatever it was, football, life, who knows, right? Not our business. But the football part is that was confirmed yesterday. I mean, that was flat out confirmed yesterday. We were right to speculate about the drama between those two men.
3: Don't you feel like, though, this is, I mean, it's a little silly in football, right? Like I don't know. Like, I just think that there should have been a way to fix this in football. I mean, the example.
0: Okay, wait. Hold on a second. Stop right there, because it's a great point you're making. I don't mean to interrupt, but I just want to make sure we take this point right now. I have been someone, as has Smalls, that has praised Nick Sirianni because of the record, because of the success, right? Oh my God, guy's been to 2 Super Bowls, won one, gone toe-to-toe with Andy Reid twice, destroyed him once. Like, that's pretty damn impressive. If you just look at Sirianni's resume. But now I have to be fair. What you just said, David Dennis Jr., is vital. What is the job of the coach from the football perspective in terms of the player relationships? Go ahead.
3: Well, yeah, I mean, because there's basketball. I mean, it's 5 guys on the court, 12 guys on the team. Like, you can see, to me, like, the real sort of effects of bad chemistry in guys who don't get along in basketball, right? Missed screens, missed defensive assignments, you know, not kicking it to the guy in different points. I understand it's quarterback and your star receiver, but I mean, there should not be a relationship that is so bad that it, you know, throws the team off this much when you have a guy tossing to a dude, just run your route. You know, like, unless we're hearing something about, like, Jalen Hurts was missing them wide open, or AJ Brown wasn't running routes in a certain way, and there was that sort of, like, these two dudes just did not like each other. I just do not see how it could have gotten this bad, where AJ Brown is, you know, even not on the team, but the way that it sort of impacted this squad. Like, as much as we could talk about the coaching and the Eagles, they have thrived maybe because of or in spite of emotional or personnel disarray this entire time. I just don't understand how it can get this bad between a quarterback and a wide receiver that your whole team kind of falls apart from it.
0: Yeah, and I think that the examples, knowing we were right to speculate on it, knowing there were clearly issues, whatever terminology you want to use, I think where it popped up last year was the other way, in that you would think, oh, these two guys don't like each other, they don't want to work with each other. I actually think Jalen Hurts tried to force the ball at times to A.J. Brown too much, almost to make up for the personal relationship stuff that we all were talking about. I mean, there was a stretch, now it's good teams-ish, but the November 16th through December 8th, that feels like kind of the core of when things really peaked. How do I know that? Number of targets. He 11, 10, 12, 13. And before that, he did not have over
1: 9 except for one game against the Rams earlier in the season. I think he overcompensated because of the bad relationship. And in those games, I'm not solely attributing it to that because obviously there's more guys in the field, but they were 1-3, Detroit, Dallas, Chicago, and the Chargers. Again, decent teams in there. But I said it during the course of the season last year. If these guys are not on the same page, I think it's materializing through overcompensation of, oh, Jalen Hurts under center. There's AJ. I'm just going to throw to him because he needs more targets. And whereas in your case that you're bringing up with basketball, it could be like, well, I'm not passing this guy the ball. He stinks or she stinks, you know, WNBA, NBA, whatever it is. I think it was overcompensation last year for these guys.
3: Well, I mean, whatever the case is, like, there's no way it should have gotten this bad, though. You know, I mean.
1: Whose fault is that? Is that Sirianni? Is that Hurts? Is that AJ? I mean, the obvious answer is all of them. But like, if you had to pinpoint one, now that we know he's cool with everybody, but the one guy.
3: Yeah, I mean, to me, this got to fall on Sirianni. It really does. Like, it's got to fall on this dude. I mean, we'll have to sort of, unless a football person can explain to me exactly how a quarterback wide receiver relationship can get so bad that a whole team could feel the effects of it, like that poorly. I mean, Jalen Hurts, part of this, I don't know, like A.J. Brown was his outlet. That's the guy you get the ball to when you're under pressure. That's your first read when you are under pressure. You win against good teams in those four stretches, in that four-game stretch. They were 1-3. Part of it is just possibly that, hey, this is the guy I need when I'm getting pressured. And maybe there's a thing of like A.J. Brown being like, hey, give me the ball all these other times too. Like there's all of these sort of psychoanalysis that we can do. But for me, like a wide receiver, a quarterback not getting along, you should still be able to function as a team.
1: All right, we're going to do a lot more on this as the show progresses, because obviously newsy yesterday that AJ Brown confirming what we all knew, which was, well, he didn't say, you're right, I had a bad relationship with Jalen Hurts. It's, I got all love for Philadelphia. We won a Super Bowl there together.
3: He didn't say, y'all were wrong.
1: Well, that's true. That's true. He did not say, you guys totally made this up.
3: Yeah.
1: He was honest. Oh, have you talked to your teammates? Yeah. Jalen? No. Okay. Well, I mean, at no point, if they were so close, there was no text of, hey, I know it didn't end well. We got to reign together. 20 years from now, we're going to celebrate together. We'll get to we may not talk until, like, there's a way of doing that exit, even when you got beef with someone, where it's like, they can't take this away from us, even if we ain't the same as we used to be.
3: And there's also the Shaq method, where he would talk about Kobe and just lie through his teeth the whole time. Hey, man, Kobe never had a problem. Everything was great. But, you know, like, we never beefed. He said that throughout the entirety of his career.
1: Well, that's true. AJ was honest.
3: You're right. Right. You know, like, at least he lied like Shaq. That's one way to do it. You know, that's one way. There's a lot of different ways to do it. But there's a fact that this dude, there was best man at your wedding situation or whatever, and then it deteriorates past that. We know something is up, and we know that the non-answer was kind of an answer.
1: David Dennis Jr., in for Canty and Smalls today. Evan Cohen with you. David, you and I both love WWE wrestling, Monday Night Wars back in the day, NWO, the Generation X. Is there something in sports developing that could be NWO DX Part 2? We will discuss next. 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
1: What I would like is a re-entrance tournament twice a year for the next few years. 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Evan Cohen with you. All right, David, so you heard that intro about LIV and PGA. There's so much drama now, once again, popping up here with LIV and PGA. Basically, LIV's falling apart. A lot of the golfers are talking about the idea of re-entering, or it's been talked about re-entering the PGA Tour. I want to just go back in time. You and I are both wrestling fans. You are a brilliant writer. I want you on the spot, verbally, to write a one-minute explanation for those that are unaware of this. What were the Monday Night Wars, NWO and DX specifically, WWE, WCW, et cetera? Explain what that was.
2: All right, so WWE... Vince McMahon wrestling company. They basically had control of wrestling in across the country. WCW, Ted Turner, billionaire, used some of their money to compete with WWE directly. In the 90s, they had their wrestling show at the exact same time, Monday nights. So people, audience, they were fighting for audience, and they won the war. Had the better ratings for, I think, 82 straight weeks or something like that. WWE was on their heels. A lot of people left WWE to go to WCW for more money, and things like that. WWE ended up, having the company that outlasted WCW. And a lot of these folks who are at WCW had to come crawling back to WWE. And in the midst of them crawling back to WWE, Vince McMahon and the folks who were over WWE made their lives pretty much hell. For the first few months, they kind of had to take their licks when they came back and grovel. And Vince McMahon gave this famous sort of speech when it happened about how he was going to crush everybody there like ants. And that's basically how that thing kind of ended.
1: Boy, he's good. Read his stuff, Antscape, ESPN.com. David Dennis Jr. is a phenomenal writer, and writing that up right there was excellent. So we say that to get to this. Do we have something on the horizon here? Could there be something awesome for sports? Even if you're the person out there that's not this diehard golf fan, could we potentially have something here? LIV v. PGA. We heard about it years ago. This is not about could they beat the PGA. They lost, right? They already lost, and they're trying to figure out what to do now. And Rory McIlroy was asked yesterday, of course, on the PGA Tour, about the idea of the LIV golfers coming back to the PGA.
3: Rory, Scotty was asked about the possibility of LIV guys coming back and whether they bring value, in your opinion. Are there guys, if it goes away, that should be allowed back?
4: I mean, I'd argue, have they brought value to LIV? You know, I think the PGA Tour is in a really good spot. You know, I'm pretty sure if the PGA Tour were handed $6 billion, you know, it would have done a better job with it.
1: Mic drop. Talk to him. McIlroy. That was unbelievable yesterday when Rory said that. I mean, he ain't wrong, right? LIV brought the value to the individual golfers. They got a gazillion dollars. What value in return? Hence why some of the money is probably drying up, of like, we're not getting the ROI, return on investment here. All of that said, is there something here? I have been trying to pitch this idea to have the re-entrance tournament, as you heard. Maybe it's not the PGA golfers. Maybe the PGA says, okay, LIV, all you golfers out there that left us, we're going to have one tournament every year where one person is exempt from paying any kind of penalty, and the PGA gets the profit off of it. None of the players get paid. The PGA make it their tournament. And the winner gets back into the PGA Tour as if it's, you know, Royal Rumble, basically, and one guy left at the end. What do you think?
2: There's got to be something. Because when we're talking about WWE and WCW, like the WWE guys left for more money. They left for better opportunities that they thought. Like the PGA Tour guys who went for LIV, they went... like, it was so... We got to remember how nasty this was. Like, how kind of, like, disgusting this was for a lot of these dudes, because there were some guys who would do it. Say, I don't believe in Liv. I don't like the politics, what they had going on. I don't. And then they would go like a week later and then like be out there and because the money was speaking too much to them. Like there's a bunch of just like extra layer of nastiness that was a part of this. As folks were saying, this Liv stuff is not good, man. This is like not, this doesn't feel good. This feels gross that you were doing this. And they went anyway. I'm with you that there's got to be some sort of, maybe you're nicer than me. I'm just like, maybe y'all got a caddy for some of these PGA dudes before you can come back or
1: that
2: something.
1: Would be
2: like,
1: good.
2: Like, you know what I'm saying? Like,
1: so you want to do like a punishment style.
2: Yes,
1: versus,
2: like an embarrassment ritual is what you guys deserve for what you did to like to disgrace yourselves to go over to Liv and fail in the process, all because you're aligning your pockets and the press conferences and the way that you justified this, the way that you made it seem like you were doing something other than just cashing out and flushing your morals down the toilet. They deserve some sort of embarrassment ritual to get back into PGA.
1: So you want, so in theory, what you don't want any kind of competition like I'm coming up with, like any kind of like, you know, March Madness style tournament or whatever it is amongst the Liv players that the PGA gets the profit off of, and then one of them gets re-entrance. You want, in theory, for you to wake up on an April morning, flip on the Masters, and look at Bryson DeChambeau caddying for Rory McIlroy, not playing against him. You want Bryson or John Rahm caddying for Scottie Scheffler. That's what you want. That's what David Dennis Jr. wants. You want punishment, almost like a college pledge to a sorority or a fraternity. That's what you would like here.
2: Look, I was raised on Mike Awesome coming from WCW and losing the Brooklyn Brawler or whoever. Like, you guys were champions in WCW, you're losing to jobbers. This is the world that I was raised in. If we're going to make the comp all the way. Job out to the guys in the PGA tournament.
5: Well, if we're really making the comp, none of those top WCW guys came over after WCW folded, like Hogan and Goldberg and Sting, and all those guys didn't come over for like a couple years after WCW folded.
1: Well, they did at some point, though.
5: Yeah, they did at some point, but they didn't have to right away. They just waited. Sting didn't come for a decade.
2: Well, this is why they did not come there. So their contracts, this is sort of getting in the weeds here. Their contracts were tied directly to Turner. They were not WCW contracts. So their contracts were directly Turner contract.
5: So you're saying they didn't come over because they had a lot of money?
2: If they didn't come back, if they came back, they would have breached those contracts. They wouldn't get paid out for the next 2 or 3 years.
1: But David, you see, Pat Costello is an interesting person with this because he is simultaneously both a diehard golf guy and a diehard wrestling guy. Have we presented to you, Pat Costello, any good idea that you would say, you know what? That could get people interested, where our wonderful team at ESPN says, you know, we should get that event. We should get that thing on our air, whether it's David's idea of them literally caddying or my idea of the Liv tournament on the PGA Tour for re-entrance.
5: The closest is the all of the Liv player tournament for like an immediate exemption onto the PGA Tour. And the rest of the guys would just have to go and do whatever to try to get back. That's the closest thing to a good idea.
1: And you could do that once a year for the next 5 years, the re-entrance tournament, yeah, right?
2: Hey, you guys cashed out. You guys took this gig so that you can have enough money to live on forever. Live off of that money for a little bit and come and play a tournament to come back.
1: 888-SAY-ESPN, 888-729-3776. Is there any fun, creative, or competitive? I think that's what we're looking for, right, David? Either the fun, creative, which would be moral and ethical. David's not suggesting anything wrong. A guy caddying for another guy, no big deal, right? Now, maybe it's a little demoralizing and demeaning to some extent.
2: Get demoralized.
1: Well, no, that's right. You have a right to say that. Is there any fun idea for the re-entrance for the Liv guys / competitive idea? Like, is there anything to this? We're trying to create this where somehow, some way, we get a call from our wonderful leadership team at ESPN saying, you know, we're in talks to the PGA Tour because of something that came out of Unsportsmanlike. What a great idea that Unsportsmanlike had that, and the great fans of the show and hosts and contributors of the show, producers, we're now going to do this. This is a great idea. We now are going to make DeChambeau and Rahm and all these guys on the Liv Tour do this for re-entrance. It's not the 25 mil. It's this. 888-SAY-ESPN. 888-729-3776. Give us that fun, creative idea / competitive idea to get the Live guys back onto the PGA Tour. 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
1: After those two games, then I think we'll be closer to at least having a better idea.
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4: 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I would start Deshaun Watson, and let's just see what he has.
5: We are on Sportsmanlike here on ESPN Radio, ESPN 2. We are presented by Progressive Insurance, along with David Dennis Jr. and for CeCe and Smalls, Evan Cohen with you. All right, we're going to get to the Browns and the latest comments by Shedeur Sanders in just a couple of minutes here. But people want to weigh in at 888-SAY-ESPN, 888-729-3776 on the best ideas for re-entrance for the LIV players into the PGA Tour. LIV's falling apart. Rory pummeled them yesterday by saying they basically brought no value to the LIV Tour. Why do we need to have them come back to the PGA Tour? David Dennis Jr., you have said the re-entrance should be caddying for a player in a tournament. Basically, you want the visual of Bryson caddying for Scheffler or Rory, John Rahm doing the same. I have said, let's put them in a tournament against each other on ESPN that the players have to show up to by themselves on their own. PGA Tour basically gets to capitalize on a brand new tournament they're creating, the re-entrance tournament. One player wins, that player gets in. It's how I would think it could be cool. Dave in Pennsylvania watching on ESPN2. Morning, Dave.
6: Good morning.
5: What's nice your idea for this?
6: So I like the idea of a tournament, but don't drag it out for 5 or 10 years, one winner per year. Make the 3 through 5 maybe allowed back into the PGA. That way you get those guys back in their prime. You want the best players against the best players.
5: Interesting thought. Thanks for the call, David. I'm not in on that, David Dennis Jr. I can't have 3 to 5. That makes it too easy.
7: Yeah. Also, I agree. And also, I think, Evan, you're not demoralizing them nearly enough. I want to hone in on this. For people who left their morals at the door, we should add demoralizing to this.
8: And why would the LIV guys do that? For what reason would they be like, yeah, I'll carry Scotty's bag? Well, they'd never in a million years do that.
5: It would be funny, but they'd never do it.
7: But here's an adjustment to Evan, your tournament.
5: Yeah.
7: I get your tournament. Make it putt-putt.
5: Mini golf?
7: Make it mini golf.
5: Wait a second.
7: Add to the embarrassing. Go to...
5: Why would mini golf be embarrassing? That would be fun.
7: Go to big gyms, arcades, and more. And whatever in Wisconsin somewhere, and have the dudes line up and do some putt-putt.
5: Are we taking shots at Wisconsin where I went to school and I spent a lot of years? Why does my school and my state that I spent years in have to take a stray like that?
7: I just heard they got to

0: Superior putt-putt in Wisconsin.
1: Is that true? Does Wisconsin? You call it putt-putt, I call it mini-golf. Is that a, where you're, is a, you're from? You're
2: is that
1: from
2: the same thing, right? Putt-putt mini-golf is the same thing.
3: Definitely regional.
1: It's, so it's like a...
2: Really?
1: Well, you're from Louisiana originally. So. I'm from New York originally. Is that... I didn't realize. This is like a pop and soda thing?
2: You've never heard putt-putt before?
1: Obviously, I have because I knew exactly what you were talking about. Yeah. I just wouldn't refer to it. Like, I took my kids mini-golfing a couple of weeks ago. You would say
2: you're just trying to class up a thing that everybody... It's putt-putt.
1: It's mini golf.
3: I say mini golf.
1: You're from the Northeast, Cam. So am I.
2: Well, that feels like
1: Rob. We got to put this up at Unsports ES. Rob does all of our social and digital. You're saying putt putt. He's from Ohio. Wow, I didn't realize that. I thought I don't know where people say it. Is it putt putt or mini golf?
2: We don't need all this pomp and circumstance. You're not playing mini golf. It's not mini golf. You're not.
1: That's what it's called.
2: You're putt putt. You're putting. You're putting.
1: Dan in Minnesota, watching on ESPN2, before you get to your point, is it putt-putt or mini-golf?
4: I always call it putt-putt.
1: Wow.
2: There you go.
1: Wow. Okay. Man. Go ahead.
4: Yeah, in fact, the course near me growing up, that was what it was called, was putt-putt, so it just kind of stuck. Mm. Anyways, morning, fellas.
1: Morning.
4: You know, I'm kind of taking David's path on this whole thing. You know, the public investment fund tried to buy influence and bully their way into American sports. And investing is one thing, but how they did it and the contentious mess that it became. Now, I'm on the PGA side of this whole thing, and Rory nailed it perfectly. So having said that, I want their return, if they want to get back into the PGA Tour, I want them to be the Biff Tannen, polishing cars, detailing cars, instead of the bully that they were at the beginning of the movie.
2: Yes. Thank you.
1: Oh, my God.
2: Lean into it.
1: You go to a golf tournament, and all of a sudden, you're like, wait, John Rahm and Bryson DeChambeau are washing my car?
2: They're the valet?
1: How did that happen? Wait, what?
2: Oh, my God. I love it. That was a perfect call. Perfect call. First, he affirmed the putt-puttness, and then he came up with the beautifully demoralizing idea.
1: This is going to be interesting. I just got a note from ESPN Milwaukee's own Josh DiMaggio. ESPN Milwaukee, okay?
2: Mm-hmm.
1: In the state of Wisconsin, where you just said putt-putt. He said it's called mini-golf. So the state you used as your example, we are getting word from our great station, ESPN Milwaukee, 94.5 in Milwaukee, that we are a part of every day.
2: Mm-hmm.
1: And Josh is saying, no, mini golf.
2: But you're not doing all the golf things. You're only putting.
5: So it turns out putt-putt's a brand.
1: Oh, David giving free plugs. This makes matters worse for him.
5: You
1: cannot do this.
5: Putt-putt's a subsection of miniature golf.
2: Wait, it's a brand? So wait, what's the brand? What is the
1: putt-putt,
2: brand?
1: Putt-putt, obviously.
2: But like, what do you do? Who's putt-putt?
5: Putt-putt LLC.
2: Who's Big Putt-putt?
1: Well, but is that like one of those Kleenex tissue things where somebody will say, hey, give me a Kleenex?
5: Yes, that's exactly what it is.
1: So you're hyping a brand that is not a partner of Unsportsmanlike nor ESPN Radio.
2: You have
1: gone on a huge leap here.
2: This track, because in the South, we say Coke for everything a lot of places.
1: Again, like, more brands that you're just giving out here.
2: Let me get a Coke for all
5: Yeah, but that's for anything. Wait, for any soda?
1: So if you want like a Sprite or 7-Up, you say, give me a Coke?
2: Yeah, a lot of people. Yeah, it's like a lot. I just want a Coke, and then they'll be like, "Well, what do you want? Let me get a Sprite."
1: That's insane. That's even you. I understand.
2: I'm going to grab a Coke.
1: Wait a minute. I understand you're from Louisiana. You live in Georgia. I get all of that, and you want to represent the South, and you do a great job with that. Even you have to admit, David Dennis Jr., that is utterly insane.
2: It's just how we do things.
1: You can't order a Coke and then get a Sprite and say, "No, I meant a Sprite." Like that's not the same thing.
2: Some people are just like, "I'm gonna go grab a Coke." And then you go into the store and then get
5: like an orange soda.
2: Whatever you want.
1: Hold on. There's a difference here. Are you saying you're with, let's say you and your wife are together and you're stopping to get gas and you say, hey, I'm going to run inside. I got to get a Coke. That's different than ordering a Coke at a store, restaurant, whatever it is, and expecting, as Pat said, an orange soda to come back.
2: You go into the store, like you stop at the gas station. Hey, I'm going to run and grab a Coke. And then it may be grabbed a Dr. Pepper.
1: That's crazy. That's a little bit better than ordering it and expecting something totally no,
2: I'm
1: different.
2: Not, I'm not just like, oh, tell the waiter, hey, let me get a Coke, and then just like, it's waiter's choice. That's not, that's like.
1: Well, that's how you made it seem.
5: Well,
1: that's
5: so what, if you sit down at a restaurant and say, can I have a Coke? And they'll say, which one do you want? And you'll say, can I have a Pepsi?
2: Well, first of all, I'm adamantly against. One of my biggest pet peeves at restaurants, and I'm like, can I have a Coke? And they have, we have Pepsi products. Or can you have a Pepsi? And say, they're not even remotely the same thing.
5: Well, and you're like, no, I wanted a Sprite, actually.
2: They're not, hey, you know, hey.
1: No, but yeah, Pat, it's not even that he wants a Sprite. It's that he expects the waiter or waitress to know he'd want a Sprite by ordering a Coke.
2: No, that's not, that's.
5: No, see, I don't think he's saying
2: that. This is why you guys call things mini golf, because you just don't understand. It's because
5: we call things by the right names.
2: That's right. You say sometimes, hey, I'm going to go grab a Coke. Let me get a Coke. And there, the options are aplenty, even though you said Coke.
1: I got one more idea for Liv re-entrance. Okay? One more idea, quickly. Mm-hmm. What if TGL, Matt Barry sitting there, Palm Beach Gardens, Florida, on ESPN, a TGL event, Liv versus PGA?
2: There you go.
1: That could be a good one. Just throwing that out there. 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
3: 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I would start Deshaun Watson, and let's just see what he has.
4: We are on Sportsmanlike here on ESPN Radio, ESPN 2. We are presented by Progressive Insurance, along with David Dennis Jr. in for Canty and Smalls. Evan Cohen with you. By the way, a million tweets already. Do you call it putt-putt or mini-golf at UnsportsESPN on Twitter? David and I debating it. David saying it is putt-putt. I'm saying it's mini-golf. And there's a lot of both answers on the Twitter there. We will get into some of those comments as the show continues here, David. But let's get into the aforementioned Cleveland Browns because, as we know, they're in a quarterback competition right now. You're shaking your head before I even do the setup. Go ahead.
5: This is the... I'm so annoyed. Annoyed is like not even, it's so underselling how I feel about the idea that Deshaun Watson may be starting for the Cleveland Browns week one. And all of the decades of the Cleveland Browns embarrassments, Deshaun Watson taking the field to start week one in the year 2026 of our Lord is the most embarrassing thing that the Browns would have ever done.
4: Why?
5: Because the guy has not been good for half a decade. Nobody wants him. Fans don't want him. People do not like him for very clear, obvious, off-the-field reasons as well. He has not shown to be good at all. You have a guy in Shedeur Sanders who I don't even know if he's good. I don't even know if Shedeur Sanders is good or not because he has not really had much of a shot to show if he belongs on the field, if he's starting, he belongs in the NFL. And you are going to roll out Deshaun Watson seemingly just because you've paid him or owe him tens of millions of dollars when every other franchise in this position just gets rid of the guy and eats the money because that's what they do. And you're going to throw Deshaun Watson out there for what? From what, when all accounts of, from what we're talking about, this team, people are saying a quarterback away, decent quarterback away. Deshaun Watson is not that decent quarterback. There's nothing to show me that he is good, and he's not even popular within the fan base. There's literally zero reason to have Deshaun Watson out there on the field. And there's really not a reason to have him still on your team right now. In terms of Cleveland Browns embarrassments, this is right at the top for having Deshaun Watson. Not signing him is probably top five, and putting him on the field in 2026 is the top.
4: What would you like them to do right now?
5: Move on from Deshaun Watson. Start Shedeur Sanders and plan
4: Define moving on from him. I just want to make sure we're clear on this. Like, cut him altogether?
5: If you can, yeah. I mean, yeah, if you can cut him, I'm sure you probably still can. Get rid of the guy because I don't even know if I want him in my locker room. I don't even know if I want him around. I don't want him around these young dudes. Get rid of this guy. Get him out of here. Start Shedeur Sanders. And if he's not good, stink and then get a good quarterback in 2027.
4: So here's... well done by you. People are certainly going to react to that one. Here's the crazy part. I didn't even get through the setup of this. You gave us the punchline of it. And yet, I would argue Shedeur is still handling himself really well through all of the mishigas that you just brought up, right? Like, I think that's the untold part of this, is that I'm sure Shedeur Sanders and Deion, Hall of Famer, have had the conversation of like, Deion saying to his son, you have to be better. You have allowed someone else to be in that mix. Like, that's the dad mentality and the football knowledge of Deion. But simultaneously, they're probably both saying, I can't believe this is the guy that I have to compete with, but I still have to beat him in that competition. And I'm glad you, like, I thought what you just did was very fair because it was very critical of the Browns slash Deshaun. But also, you were careful. I noticed what you did there, David Dennis Jr., and you're right. You cannot also then praise the Shedeur on-field stuff because he hasn't pulled away. I'm sure they would love him to pull away in this quarterback competition, no?
5: Do they? Like, I don't know. Like, I don't know if the Browns... Like, the thing is, like, the Browns have seemingly been so determined to we're going to try this Deshaun Watson thing out. Like, for me, if they're anywhere close to each other... it should be Shedeur Sanders. And I feel like they're still close to each other. But the things the Browns have done, hey, Shador's going to start in practice. Well, actually not. Deshaun Watson. We're going to praise Deshaun Watson. Looks like he's having fun out there in the preseason game, even though he don't look good. Like, it seems like they are determined to go to Deshaun Watson. Now, of course, if Shedeur Sanders had blown him out the water, I would assume he would start. But right now, the Browns just seem determined to go to Deshaun Watson. And to your original point, Shedeur Sanders, regardless of how his shortcomings as a quarterback, which there are many, he has always said the right thing. I mean, since he's coming to the league, when it comes to these quarterback situations, the quarterback controversy, things he said, he's kind of always said the right thing and handled himself well. The question is, how good of a quarterback is he? And that's something we don't know.
6: Let's hear from Shedeur, who did not have the greatest of preseason games in their game against the Chicago Bears over the weekend. Here is what Shedeur Sanders had to say yesterday about not sweating Saturday's start.
7: I'll say every day of my life is important. Every day is important. I wouldn't say it's a day that's not important. So that's just another day going out there doing what I got to do, honestly. I don't really feel anxiety or any pressure, you know, even going into things like that anymore, because it's like, that's how I approach everything. So, you know, it's just another day of going to work, you know. That's all it is for me.
6: He's really good at a young age of saying words that actually give you nothing. And that is partially, no, seriously, that is part of like, that's the veteran. Like, how do you speak with a smile to fans and media without giving any competitive edge to anyone else? And when I say giving a competitive edge to anyone else, creating a controversy within your own team gives a competitive edge to the other team automatically, because you're worried about stuff that is not your opponent. But all of this said, there is a fascinating through line here between stinky teams in the NFL right now. Mm-hmm. If I said to you, take the Browns uniform off of them, put a neutral uniform that we've never seen on them of an NFL team and take the name of the team off of them, and I did the same thing for the New York Jets, both of them are ripe for a franchise quarterback. Mm-hmm. I think both the Browns and the Jets actually have the building blocks where, hypothetically, a franchise quarterback, if ever available, would say, I kind of like that group over there. The problem is the laundry. The player is going to, and the agent and the team around that player, obviously, you're going to say, are you really going to sign up to play for the Jets? Are you really going to sign up to play for the Browns? But the reality is, they're actually building everything outside of the quarterback position pretty well right now.
5: Well, and also what these teams have in common, like bad teams, like teams make bad choices that impact them. The Browns make franchise-altering mistakes that devastate them for years and years to come. They made a franchise-altering, I won't even call it a mistake, bad move that landed them Deshaun Watson, and things like that take you years and years to recover from, and that's why they're in the position they're in right now.
6: Do you think they're a quarterback away?
5: I do think, they have enough talent around them. Yes, they're a quarterback away. The problem is, for a team like the Browns, a quarterback away means a whole lot more than it does for some of these other franchises.
6: Yeah, and that's why you grouped them with the Jets, right? Yes. It's because, like, they are a quarterback away, except for they're the Browns and the Jets. We're on Sportsmanlike, presented by Progressive.
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24: I had to grab a small travel men's deodorant. 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
4: 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Evan Cohen with you. So, some pretty juicy sounds, David, coming out of the joint practice between the Eagles and the Patriots yesterday. Now, you think about those two teams. What do they have? What ties those two teams together? That they played in the Super Bowl twice against each other? Okay, yeah, that's there. A lot of those same guys clearly aren't there anymore.
5: Yeah.
4: So what currently ties them together? Oh, A.J. Brown. You know, the guy that was awesome in Tennessee with Mike Vrabel? He goes to Philadelphia. They win a Super Bowl together. Why does he originally go to Philadelphia? Well, part of it is because of this long-standing personal relationship with Jalen Hurts. They knew each other since they were little kids, and they've grown up kind of simultaneously in the football world together. Oh, what a combination. They want to play with each other. And it worked so well that they actually won a Super Bowl together, and they were a lethal combination for that season and beyond. Well, then last year, it seemed like everything kind of fell apart. And all the discussion was around A.J. Brown and Jalen Hurts and the relationship. And A.J. critical of the offense and critical of the offense by way of social media, comments after the game, etc. And it got ugly. It got ugly not because they said anything directly to each other or about each other, but it got ugly because all we did as fans and media was talk about it constantly because they're an extremely relevant team and they're extremely relevant players. So much so that it got so ugly at the end that the Eagles had no choice but to choose one of them. They chose Jalen Hurts. A.J. Brown now reunited with Mike Vrabel in in New England from their time together in Tennessee. And they've had joint practice this week getting ready for a preseason game. And A.J. Brown met with the media, the Philadelphia media, for the first time yesterday and had this to say.
1: Still got love for Philly?
2: Always. Always. I will always have love for Philly. Regardless of if I'm liked or hated, it's love. You know, we won a Super Bowl together. I'll never forget that. I love my fellow teammates. I still talk to them. It's love, man.
1: Talk to Jalen?
2: Not him, but okay. A lot of guys. But I'm sure we'll probably catch up at some time this week.
4: That was an exclusive one-on-one with Sal Palantonio, who's going to join us in a half hour. Awesome job by Sal. It's why he's the reporter that he is. You still talk to Jalen. Just that simple question gave us a very complicated answer, David Dennis Jr. Your reaction to what A.J. Brown said to Sal.
5: It sounds like, it always is amazing to me. The Jalen Brown, Jayce Tatum thing is also similar to this in the fact that, like, athletes, millionaires have access to reaching people in ways that we don't. Like, I'm in Atlanta, right? Like, it's hard for me to see my friends sometimes because traffic is bad and I don't get to hang out because traffic is from 3 to 7 and it's impossible and you don't want to drive 45 minutes for 5 miles and all those things. These guys can reach and speak to anybody in the world that they want. And when you say that I have not spoken to a guy and you have all of this history with and you were traded and there's not a single message sent, that indicates to me that there is something really going on here. And all the things that A.J. Brown has said has indicated that he has nothing really good to say to or about Jalen Hurts.
4: Yeah, let's try our best to kind of make this as applicable to real life as possible. You're at a job. You work in partnership with a coworker at a job.
5: Mm-hmm.
4: That coworker may not be your best of friends. They don't need to be your best of friends, right? Mm-hmm. You kind of had a few falling outs with that coworker. But 1 year amongst your 3, 4, 5 years with that coworker, you guys were the best tandem in that company's history, basically. Mm-hmm. Like, you did things that no one has ever done. You end up going to a different job. They are still at the previous job. Mm-hmm. Does one person in that spot send the text, the email? Let's just use you and I. Hey, David, I'm heading to company X. Listen, we weren't always best friends. You know that. I know that. We're probably not going to be best friends moving forward. I just want to say thanks for the time we did have together because we won a title together or whatever the business version of that would be. And best of luck. Is that a normal thing to do? Is that abnormal? Like, how would that come off? Because that's really what you and I are asking is, like, should one of them have done that to one another, Jalen and AJ?
5: Yeah, you don't even have to do the we weren't best friends. Just, hey, man, appreciate your time here. And good luck in New England. Like, you have not said a word to this dude. Like, New England, Philadelphia, it's not exactly, you know, cross-country flights here that we're talking about. Like, you kind of have to go, when you have the resource to do this, you have to kind of go out of your way not to say something to the person. I'm sure there's a group chat, right, that A.J. Brown is texting the guys in, hey, I'm going to New England. I'm sure there's something. You have not said a word. I get that people want to sort of move on and all of that. That's fine. But the answers are just giving, we did not get along. We have no reason to speak to each other. And all the things that you are assuming about us and how this stuff happened, yes, absolutely is true.
4: Yeah, that last part is huge. The retroactive confirmation of, is beef the right word? The beef between Jalen Hurts and A.J. Brown is clearly confirmed, right? I mean, that's by his interview with Sal, that was confirmed. In addition, for those who have been critical of Nick Sirianni, head coach of the Eagles, like CeCe has been critical of simply asking fair questions. What does he do? How does he handle this? Oh, okay, fine. Smalls and I very much disagree with a lot of it, saying, hey, look at the winning, right? Mm-hmm. If CeCe were here today, he has way more of an argument against, or let me rephrase, he has way more of an argument questioning Sirianni than I would not questioning Sirianni, because you have a big three in the NFL of quarterback, wide receiver, and running back with that team in Philadelphia that are huge names. Jalen Hurts, Saquon Barkley, A.J. Brown. Okay? That's not meant to slight Devontae Smith, but like A.J. was ahead of him, right? Mm-hmm. And you didn't figure out some working relationship between two of those three that is part of your job. And I would bet if Nick Sirianni was sitting here, two things would happen. He would say, oh, that was a lost cause. You have no idea how bad it got or whatever it is. And then also would say, 10 years from now, I will look back at this and know how to do this better than I do now. Like anybody in life. But that is still his responsibility. So if people like CeCe or others would be willing to question Nick Sirianni, what A.J. Brown did yesterday to Sal Palantonio would confirm that questioning of the head coach.
5: That's where I'm at with it. I'm with CeCe on this. Like my thing is, how does a relationship between a quarterback and wide receiver that doesn't really, I mean, when I think of Terrell Owens and Donovan McNabb yelling on the sidelines and all, you know, like the that stuff. Like, I think about that and being like a, this sort of toxic thing that can overtake a locker room. But even still, that team made the Super Bowl in the midst of all of that, right? And I just don't understand, if you're a coach, how this gets so bad. Like, a passive-aggressive relationship between these guys. Like, to my knowledge, they ain't fight. They didn't split the locker room. You know, like there was no sort of like big massive thing that happened. How does it get so bad that this thing becomes so toxic in a locker room that I really think that this did so much to derail their season last year? Like, how does it get to this point? And I'm telling you, some of that has to be on the coach.
4: So who's got more pressure on them this year, AJ or Jalen?
5: I think Jalen Hurts. I think Jalen Hurts, in large part, I was here on the show with you guys. We were here together when Jalen Hurts, not hit piece, but this thing about him and the offense and all that stuff came out. I mean, this is a guy that people are talking about him in the offseason like he shouldn't be starting for teams. Like, I mean, he's out of the top 10 as quarterback. He's in all these rankings, sort of mid-level quarterback and all these things. He's not played as well in this year. I think it's Jalen Hurts in the way that we're talking about. A.J. Brown, I think we kind of know who he is as a player, right? And I think we kind of have seen him as a wide receiver. Jalen Hurts, for some odd reason, still has all of these questions about how he plays as the leader of the team. Part of this on him that you cannot sustain your offense while not getting along with this wide receiver. I think it's Jalen Hurts.
4: I would tend to agree. I did pick Jalen Hurts for MVP. I'm not backing off of that. I think he's going to have a really good year this year. I think his level of efficiency is going to be extremely high. I don't think it's necessarily always going to be spectacular, but I think Jalen Hurts, I'm not backing off of that. I think Jalen Hurts is an amazing opportunity for MVP. As I look at it, as three things have to happen: team success, individual success, and narrative. It's easy to assume the Eagles are going to be really good because they are really good. Even if Jonathan Greenard is out for a little bit here, their star defender they got from Minnesota. Individual success, that is what I am presuming for Jalen Hurts. And narrative, obviously, we just have dissected that narrative over the last 10 minutes in terms of what the narrative is. Can he do it without that star wide receiver? I will say, I think multiple things can be true at once here. I think that A.J. Brown is an awesome player. Mm-hmm. A.J. Brown also, I think, comes off as a good guy, even if I don't like some of his complaints. This is not somebody that, like, you're uncomfortable around or is getting in trouble or is, like, nasty towards people. I don't like his complaining. I don't like the passive-aggressive stuff at times. There's no evidence that he's not a good guy, right? Like, right. It seems like he's a good guy. Fans may not like him in Philadelphia, okay? So that's all the... But
5: both of these guys seem like good guys.
4: Yeah, exactly.
5: Yeah.
4: All of that said, as a Patriots fan, I'm very nervous about his arrival. And here's why. All I keep hearing is how the relationship between Drake May and A.J. Brown is awesome and they're working so much together. Well, A.J. Brown working with Drake May is great, the Patriots' depth at wide receiver is pretty damn good. They may not have the best top two or top three, but they may have the best top five or six. There's a lot of guys that they can use. What I don't want is what happened to Jalen Hurts to happen to Drake May of you're only allowed to throw to that guy. Like, that guy is so good that he's going to have a double team at times, which is going to allow you to throw to Romeo Doubs, or if Kayshon Boutte is still on the team, or Mac Hollins, excuse me, or Pop Douglas, or Efton Chisholm, Kyle Williams, whoever it is. Like, they have all these guys. Cool, like a name of players in the Patriots. But, like, the whole point of A.J. Brown is not only to be great when you throw him the ball, but he's great when you don't throw him the ball. What I'm nervous about is he going to be okay when you don't throw him the ball?
5: I would imagine so, and I also would imagine that that infrastructure in New England is not one that's going to let A.J. Brown or the idea of throwing him the ball derail that. I think he's going to get a lot of targets as sort like what Drake May did not have is that safety valve as wide receiver in A.J. and somebody like A.J. Brown when he's under pressure, when he needs somebody who could just get to a wide open spot, who could find that slot, who can catch the ball reliably. That's what A.J. Brown does. I think he's going to end up getting the ball a lot just by default, just by that role. But A.J. Brown that came to Philadelphia was the guy, was a dude who we're talking about at a certain level of wide receiver, was the top five, whatever. This A.J. Brown is not that. This A.J. Brown is your wide receiver one, but I don't think an offense is going to revolve around him, and I don't think the Patriots feel that way themselves.
4: Sure. I mean, we're going to get to something coming up. I want to play something that may make you change your mind on this because I don't know that what you're saying is going to necessarily be 100% true. We will get to that coming up. We're on Sportsman Life, presented by Progressive Insurance.
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1: 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A.J. Brown, Sal Palantonio interview yesterday, creating tons of conversation. We're going to talk to Sal Pal in about 10 minutes or so. There's a follow-up on the Patriot side of this, because somehow we are at a place now where I root for New England, and I'm nervous about the A.J. Brown acquisition, and David Dennis Jr. does not, and he's going to convince me as to why I shouldn't be nervous about this, which we'll get to in a second. But can we just hit on one thing, David, quickly?
2: Yeah.
1: Because I mentioned it, but I want to go a little bit further in detail for a minute or two here. What in the world happened with this Pete Alonso home run for the Orioles last night? Because it was 3-3, mm-hmm. right, between the Yankees and the Orioles, and it looked like Alonso hit this towering shot left field for a go-ahead home run that they ruled it foul.
2: Uh-huh.
1: And Cam, do you have the details on this? Because I've watched this over and over again. I'm like, I don't understand this. I thought it was a home run, but they ruled it foul, correct?
3: Yes, and Pete Alonso was very upset in the post game, and then they just took to trashing basically, you know, MLB's entire replay system and all the like little rule issues that they've had this year. So they made it a bigger issue, but it's clearly a home run.
1: But so the Yankees end up winning 5-3, but you watch it, David, on the first watch, and you're like, oh, home run, Pete Alonso, yeah. Orioles, and then you watch a replay, and you're like, oh, home run, Pete Alonso, Orioles, and they somehow ruled it not a home run, and then the replay also ruled it not a home run. What?
2: I'm watching it now again.
1: It's confusing.
2: I don't see any argument for it to be a foul. You know what I'm saying? Like, there's no, exactly. There's nothing. Like, I can't even think of a technicality. I don't understand. I don't understand.
3: This happened the other day with the Marlins against my Philadelphia Phillies, where they like hit a clearly fair ball. It was just ruled foul, and then they like somehow never reviewed it, and then the Marlins ended up losing the game by like the runs they would have gotten on that play. And Pete Alonso now wants a pylon cam in left field and in right field for, you know, the pole like they have in football, basically. Yeah.
1: Anyway, so yeah, that's going to become a whole thing because the Orioles have been bashing Major League Baseball and the technology, obviously. And
2: why I'm anti replay in general.
1: In a way, that's actually better because if you're going to get it wrong, at least get it wrong based on your own eyes and then initial instinct call versus replaying it. And you're like, that's a home run. And the Yankees ended up winning that game.
2: Well, that's how I feel. I mean, that's how I feel in general with replay across the board. Like, have you ever heard anybody say this is the golden era of refereeing? This is the golden era of getting plays right. Like, nobody talks about that. Everybody throughout the entirety of our lives complains about officiating, complains about calls, and whether you have replay or not. And across sports, especially, I think NBA is probably the worst. And like the biggest argument for getting rid of replay is that it takes all of these minutes, you're watching this thing, and half the time you're still doing something that's making people upset. So now we have a slower game, and you're still getting calls wrong, and we're still talking these controversies.
1: The 2 minute report drives you crazy too.
2: And you're right, like, yeah, who cares? And you say we still got them wrong.
1: Right,
2: we
1: still got them wrong. What's the difference?
2: There's no point to it. I just play the games, let the people get the calls wrong, and occasionally you're gonna have something so egregious that a replay could have fixed, but we're still having some things that are egregious that replays could fix, and they're not fixing.
1: Like, to say you have a leg to stand on today after this Pete Alonso controversy last night, David, is an understatement. I think you have got two full legs and standing up right here on this one.
3: I'd like to know what the golden age of refereeing was, if David doesn't think it's now. Was there a golden age of
2: refereeing?
3: That's
2: what I'm saying. That's my point. Like, what is the golden age? Like, has anybody ever been like, man, 1983, that was just...
1: Has there been a golden age of refereeing?
2: This is like, hey, 1987, man, MLB umpires. They really nailed it that
3: year. I think
2: there
3: was a strike in the NFL that year, so probably not that.
1: Okay. All right. Anyway, so let's get back to...
2: That's why you win all the trivia. That's exactly how you do it.
1: So A.J. Brown says... Not speaking to Jalen Hurts, but he speaks to everybody else in New England. David has said today, okay, cool. We have confirmation that the Philadelphia stuff was there. It was real drama. You got to put some of it on Sirianni. That's his job to manage that drama, but it shouldn't carry over to any kind of worry in New England. He's with Vrabel. They have the relationship. He's excited to be somewhere else. There's nothing that A.J. Brown has done on or off the field that wouldn't get you excited in theory. as a Patriots fan or as a football fan in general, a fantasy football fan that wants to have A.J. Brown on your team. But I want to go back to August 12th. It's 8 days ago. Drake May spoke to the media and had this to say, Patriots quarterback, and I'll explain why I'm nervous about some parts of the A.J. Brown experience in New England.
4: I think nobody really, you know, tries to complain when you win games. And I think nobody's, really, that, prideful in this sport about, personal stats or achievements when we're winning games. So that's our job as a team, and, come together and try to win games. So I think that's the biggest thing that coach is preaching. And, we're trying to, be, second voices of him and knowing that, protect the football team and, do things the right way. But, no, I think, my job isn't to try to make everybody happy. I think my job is to, have the offense, move up and down the field and score points.
1: Why would I assume everyone's going to be happy if they win when A.J. Brown, weeks after the Super Bowl said, or days after the Super Bowl said, I'm not that, this doesn't satisfy me the way that I'm paraphrasing, that I wish I was satisfied professionally in this regard. Like, I look at this, and the thing that I look back upon is Josh McDaniels, to me, is the best offensive coordinator of my lifetime. Okay, mm-hmm. I think he's better at calling plays and designing plays and sequencing them and using his personnel than anyone that I've ever seen in my lifetime as an OC. Okay. Mm-hmm. And one of the things that he's great at is let's design an offense where whoever's open gets the ball. Not let's design an offense where David Dennis Jr. has to be the one that we look at first and then everyone else. It's whoever's open gets the ball. Meaning the beauty of A.J. Brown's greatness may simply be every time out, they're going to put two or three guys on him, which means other guys are going to be available to catch the ball and then maybe win games. How do I know he'll be satisfied with that?
2: I would say because why was he unsatisfied with Philadelphia?
1: He didn't get the ball enough in the offense that he wanted to be in.
2: That's why you think he was upset in Philadelphia?
1: From an on-field perspective, that is why. I guess let's ask Cam and Pat because they are both Eagles fans. And then obviously give your response to this, David. But why? David asked a great question. If you're going to narrow it down to one sentence or so, why was A.J. Brown unhappy in Philadelphia?
5: Man, narrowing it down to one sentence is really tough. He didn't like his involvement in the offense.
1: Okay.
5: Is that good?
1: Well, there's no right or wrong. We're guessing, obviously, based on the evidence that he's given us. Cam?
3: He did not have a good relationship with his quarterback.
2: Bingo. I mean, that's he just did not like Jalen Hurts. there was a personal thing between these dudes. They did not like each other. And I think that superseded all of the issues that he had. He was still consistently 1,000-yard, 1,000-yard guy. And I think if he had the exact, and of course this is all conjecture, but I think if he had the exact same offensive involvement and liked the quarterback and did not, and I wouldn't say liked the quarterback, same offensive and did not have an active issue with the quarterback, he would be fine in that scenario.
1: Not the offense. It's not the touches. It's not the style. It's literally, I don't like that guy throwing the ball.
2: This dude. Because A.J. Brown was still getting numbers. He was still, doing well. He wasn't at his peak, but he was still doing well offensively. And I think that does exactly what he did with Philadelphia, with New England this year, I think he's fine.
1: It's a great question.
2: I think part of the problem is he just did not like the dude throwing the ball to him.
1: It's a great question. We can ask it to Sal Powell, who joins us next. Sal Powell Antonio, ESPN NFL reporter, of course, based in the Philly area, has covered the Eagles forever. We will ask him that question to find out what he learned from A.J. Brown in their conversation yesterday. 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
1: 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Still got love for Philly?
2: Always. I will always have love for Philly. Regardless of if I'm liked or hated, it's love. You know, we won a Super Bowl together. I'll never forget that. I love my fellow teammates. I still talk to them. It's love, man.

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1: 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Still got love for Philly?
2: Always. I will always have love for Philly. Regardless of if I'm liked or hated, it's love. You know, we won a Super Bowl together. I'll never forget that. I love my fellow teammates. I still talk to them. It's love, man.
1: Talk to Jalen?
2: Not him, but a lot of guys. But I'm sure we'll probably catch up at some time this week.
3: Here on ESPN Radio, ESPNU. We are presented by Progressive Insurance, along with David Dennis Jr. He's in for Canty and Smalls today. Evan Cohen with you. Four words. I know he has taught journalism classes before, and this is why Sal Palantonio, ESPN NFL reporter, is a lifelong journalist at the highest of levels. Four words. In a response to a one-on-one interview with A.J. Brown yesterday, has set the tone for all of our sports conversation today. You talk to Jalen. Those four words, the best follow-up in all of sports. We bring Sal Pal on now. What did the response to those four words tell you yesterday?
4: Well, thank you for having me this morning and sending chills up and down my spine, because All You Need Is Love is the song that we played at my daughter's wedding.
3: Wow. And,
4: I remember it like it was yesterday. And, you know, I'm very hesitant to get myself involved over my 35 years covering the NFL, get involved in what goes on personally between players. I think it's very important for them to have their private lives and not for me to meddle. Unless it sort of spills over into what is going on with the team. And that clearly happened with Jalen Hurts and A.J. Brown last year. It's well chronicled. It was played out in public. Everybody knows about it. So when he volunteered yesterday to say that he was talking to his teammates, I had to ask that follow-up question and say, does that include Jalen Hurts? Because it obviously would be big news that he was again talking to Jalen Hurts and Hurts was talking to him. And I hope that they do get together in the next couple of days and talk to one another, because I think it's important for them. I believe that NFL players should be happy. In all the ways that they can be happy, family, financial, whatever it is, physically, because it's hard to get to the NFL. It's hard to play in the NFL. It's hard to stay in the NFL. So I hope they get to talk. Knowing both of them as I know them, I think it's important for them. Maybe they don't at this point, but I hope that they do.
5: Sal, one of the things that I've been sort of mulling over about this is how much how usual is it for like a quarterback wide receiver? And you talked about like in basketball and the NBA, five players in the court, two guys don't get along. It can just derail an entire season. But a quarterback wide receiver derailing the entire season like this, seemingly for the Eagles, how much of that is just their relationship, but how much of that is also coaching involved in that too?
4: It's a difficult thing to dissect because we don't know what goes on behind the scenes, but we could see some of it that played out on the sidelines. And clearly they have such a long history together. You got to remember Jalen Hurts recruited A.J. Brown to come from Tennessee to Philadelphia. They knew one another very well. It basically was Jalen Hurts who put the whole trade together so that Howie Roseman can make that draft day trade to get A.J. Brown in Philadelphia and make A.J. Brown happy with a $100 million contract, not once but twice in Philadelphia. And Jalen Hurts is the godfather, the one of A.J. Brown's children, and they won a Super Bowl together. So, of course, this is going to be a highly scrutinized relationship for probably the rest of their careers. But, you know, for me, it is the big headline. There's no question about it. It's hard to ignore. It's

0: all over social media. It was a follow-up question that I absolutely had to ask.
1: We're talking about South Palantonio.
0: For the big picture, though, the Patriots in 19 days have to fly to Seattle and play the Seahawks for a rematch of the Super Bowl. And when you look at what's going on with the Patriots right now, I think it's a lot of good stuff. I really do.
1: We're talking with Sal Palantonio, of course, ESPN NFL reporter here on Unsportsmanlike, presented by Progressive Insurance, along with David Dennis Jr., who's in for Canty and Smalls. Evan Cohen with you. Why do you think it's so good in New England right now, then?
0: Well, you could just tell during practice yesterday that, you know, listen, training camp and preseason, I was taught by Dick Vermeil very early on in my career, is about evaluation, not judgment and conclusions. So when you evaluate, you have to take a lot of things into consideration. But you can see that all the work that Drake May and A.J. Brown have been putting in after hours, after practice, one-on-one film studies, going through his catch tape, making sure that the timing and the targeting is, you know, precision-like, is working, because clearly on the field they have a nice, easy connection. And a major part of that is Drake May. Drake May is a very accurate quarterback. You know, I host the matchup show, and we have done a lot of pieces on Drake May's accuracy as a rookie quarterback, which was off the charts good. And a lot of that has to do with the fact that Josh McDaniels, the offensive coordinator in New England, who helped Tom Brady get Super Bowls, knows what he's doing. He's an extremely smart, competent coach. And the fact that they're going through all of the catch tape together one-on-one is not by accident. That's Josh McDaniels and that offensive coaching staff. They want to make sure that these two guys are connected, they're collaborating, they're committed to making this work. Because in 19 days, like I said, they're going up to Seattle. And what was the problem for the New England Patriots in their Super Bowl run last year? They couldn't score in the postseason. Everybody kind of papers over that. They only scored 16.8 points per game in their four postseason games last year. That's not going to get you a Super Bowl title in the end. They got to get that up. That's why A.J. Brown was brought in to replace Stephon Diggs, who had a phenomenal year last year.
1: Yes. Well, and Sal, this is where it gets really interesting. I'm glad you went down this path, because I'm a Patriots fan, just total transparency here. And so I watch all the games, and I've watched them for years. I believe Josh McDaniels is the best offensive coordinator of my lifetime. And one of the things that I think he's amazing at is designing offenses where the quarterback gets the line of scrimmage and throws to whoever is open, not the predetermined read. Is there a reason to believe that A.J. Brown will be okay with winning games without getting targets if he's taking a double team and a triple team and other guys are getting those targets now?
0: Yeah, that's a really good question, and we don't know that. And you're right about Josh McDaniels. What was the hallmark of the Brady years? It was Brady getting to the line of scrimmage and saying, we're good, or touching his helmet and saying, we're going to this option route. And he had Gronk, you know, the freak who could get open even if he was double teamed and get the ball in his hands no matter what. And he had quick twitch guys like Wes Welker and Julian Edelman who could get open just with one step off the line of scrimmage. And of course, Randy Moss. So yeah, all those guys benefited from their ability to design things, but also to get out of bad plays and get into good ones. And Drake May has some of those traits. He's not Tom Brady yet, but boy, he showed a lot of it last year. And this will be a real test for A.J. Brown. Can he be happy here in New England in a system that's designed to spread the football around?
2: So we're talking Eagles. I want to talk to Jalen Hurts of all of this. What kind of pressure is he under this season, and what does it look like if he underperformed under that pressure?
0: You know, I get that question a lot. And I don't think that Jalen Hurts is under any pressure. I don't. I think the pressure is all on A, the front office, and B, the coaching staff, to make sure that the Eagles have and Jalen Hurts has what it takes to get back to the Super Bowl. You know, A.J. Brown, the decision was made to trade him. It was a smart decision for everybody, I believe. No question. But you got to replace him. He was 30% of your passing yards last year. And you watched them yesterday. Yes, Dontayvion Wicks looks good. Yes, Darius Cooper looks good. We haven't seen anything from Mekhi Lemon, their first-round pick. He's been dealing with this debilitating hamstring injury. They're hoping to get him back on the field at some point this summer. Devontae Smith has been on and off the field. He's a true number one wide receiver when you look at all the numbers. But it's up to Sean Mannion and Nick Sirianni to put Jalen Hurts in a position where he can succeed. Jalen Hurts has already been an MVP of a Super Bowl. He's already been to two Super Bowls. I was listening to Jason Kelce on a podcast yesterday. Jason Kelce's right. When you look, and he was with Nick Foles, if you look at it, there's no quarterback in Eagles history that has won, played bigger and bigger in big games than Jalen Hurts. So I don't think there's that much pressure on Jalen Hurts. I think he's struggling right now because he doesn't have his number one and two wide receivers on the field. And there's a lot of new nomenclature and verbiage in the offense that everybody's trying to learn. And he's basically trying to do who asked Matthew Stafford to have a new offensive coordinator and a new system? Who asked Patrick Mahomes? I mean, I'm naming the guys who have won Super Bowls recently. Let's see how Sam Darnold does without Clint Kubiak.
1: Sal, pal, let's finish with this. We have about a minute or so left. Just wanted to kind of finish where we started. In your mind, why was A.J. Brown unhappy last year in Philadelphia?
0: Well, I think it's pretty well documented. It's something that Tim McManus, my colleague at ESPN.com, and Jeremy Fowler have documented on ESPN.com and stuff that I've reported on SportsCenter and Countdown. It's pretty clear he was unhappy with his role in the passing game and the direction of the passing game. But I would submit this. Go back to the wild card game against San Francisco when the Eagles were limited to 19 points. You're not going to win at home in a playoff game when you only score 19 points. And look at A.J. Brown in that game. And look at Jalen Hurts' performance in that game. And in my view, both of them were just not on the same page. And I go back to the previous question. How much is that coaching? How much is that Kevin Petullo, the offensive coordinator, and the head coach, Nick Sirianni? And not getting these two dudes in a room and closing the door and saying, okay, we got to figure this out if we want to advance in the playoffs. And I think Nick Sirianni is a great coach. Not good, great. Remember, he's 5-0 in season openers. Remember, his winning percentage is .765 in the last 4 years. That's best in the National Football League. Remember, they're 11-0 against Patrick Mahomes, Matthew Stafford, Josh Allen, Lamar Jackson, and Joe Burrow in the last 4 years. Those are all the top quarterbacks that Hurts and Sirianni together have beaten. They're going to figure this out, but it's not going to be easy until they get those two wide receivers back on the field.
1: Sal, we appreciate it as always. Thanks so much for the insight.
0: Thank you for having me. I really appreciate it.
1: Sal Palantonio, ESPN NFL reporter, obviously doing a tremendous job there at the Eagles and Patriots joint practice. And yes, All We Need Is Love, the song that was played at his daughter's wedding. 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
1: A round of respect it or check it here on Unsportsmanlike, along with David Dennis Jr. in for Canty and Smalls. Evan Cohen with you. Pat Costello has questions for us. We respect it or check it, David. Let's go.
2: Guys, the Nuggets have helped Jokic the least of any superstar in sports. Respect it or check it. David, we'll start with you.
3: I'm going to check it. I think that they have at least made an effort and just made wrong moves and misfortune with injuries in a way that the Warriors have not with Stephen Curry. I think the Warriors are still probably the worst treatment of a top 10 of all-time athlete that we've seen.
1: Wow. Wait, say that again.
3: But I can't think of a time where we've had a top 10 athlete in any sport who, on the tail end of his career, has had less, a front office has been less invested in making his life easier or helping him out. And the Golden State Warriors, I just can't imagine another franchise doing this to a guy on his way out.
1: Pat, I know you're producing the show and I know you have many topics here and et cetera, but like, I don't know how we just let that be and move on. I'm sorry. I'm producing on the fly here. I think we need to discuss this more.
4: Top of the hour.
1: You just made such a bold statement. Like, because think about this. If I were to say to average everyday sports fan, she or he out there, best partnership between a player and a team in sports today, Steph Curry and the Warriors would like be the immediate answer. And you just went the entire other way here as respected or checking. 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Forget what I say. Move to the next one. We'll get into this further at 9 a.m. Eastern time.
2: Shador Sanders should be the Browns starter, David. Respect it or check it?
3: Respect it. He should be the Browns starter, and Deshaun Watson should be somewhere else other than Cleveland, or probably somewhere else other than the NFL.
1: I respect it. He should be the Browns starter for this simple reason. If you hit on him as a quarterback, as a fifth rounder, you hit on that pick and you hit on that player and you hit on that person, you then potentially have a franchise quarterback with a good team around him at fifth round dollars for a few years. That's why you should give him a shot. So I respect that he should be the starting quarterback.
2: Very controversial baseball moment yesterday. Pete Alonso of the Orioles seemingly hits a home run down the left field line that looks like it's inside the pole, and it's reviewed and it was deemed to be not a home run. So respect it or check it. Pete Alonso hit a home run yesterday.
1: Respect it. He absolutely... Well, okay, wait. I think he hit a home run. They didn't rule it a home run. So, like, technically the answer is check it because he didn't. On a 3-3 game, he hit a home run, however you want to look at it. He hit a home run. They didn't call it a home run. And they also didn't review it to be a home run, which makes no sense.
3: Respect it and respect the fact that this is my smoking gun for getting rid of replay. Like replay officiating. Just cross it out and across all sports.
1: I'm watching this again. This is crazy.
3: I don't see it. I don't see a single way that that's a foul.
1: My eyes not working?
3: It might be like that. You remember that pink or blue dress thing that went viral all those years ago?
2: Gold Maybe it's blue. Like that. Golden blue. Yeah.
3: Gold or blue or whatever.
1: Also, and they show the umpire. Yeah. He looks like Murr from Impractical Jokers. So maybe it was. Maybe this was just a bit for Impractical Jokers.
3: That's a reference everybody will get.
1: People love that show.
4: People know Impractical Jokers.
1: They definitely know that show. My son's obsessed with that show. I think I am too. It's so funny. Anyway, go ahead. Next one.
2: The honey bun peanut butter and jelly sandwich is an amazing culinary invention. Evan Cohen, respect it or check it?
1: It's an amazing... I respect it, but it's not for me.
2: I don't believe you.
1: No, I said it properly. I respect that it's an amazing invention because you love it. The Golics love it. 10 a.m. to noon Eastern time. Everyone seems to love it. It wouldn't be for me, but I respect that it is.
3: I respect it. I would say that the Luther is still the greatest sandwich invention, Frankenstein sandwich thing that's ever been invented.
2: That's the donut cheeseburger, right?
3: The donut cheeseburger, yes.
2: All right, last one.
3: Shout out to Luther Vandross.
2: Respect it or check it. David, there aren't enough good deodorant scents.
3: Oh, absolutely respect it. We need better deodorant scents. I'm tired.
1: What's the perfect one? What's like if you could just make it up, the perfect deodorant scent?
3: Nothing. Something that just hides the stank.
1: Well,
3: I just want deodorant to hide the stank.
1: Then no, he rechecks it, Pat, because he doesn't want a scent.
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1: 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David, in for CC and Smalls today. Evan Cohen with you. So, some pretty juicy sound, David, coming out of the joint practice between the Eagles and the Patriots yesterday. Now, you think about those two teams. What do they have? What ties those two teams together? That they played in the Super Bowl twice against each other? Okay, yeah, that's there. A lot of those same guys clearly aren't there anymore.
0: Yeah.
1: So what currently ties them together? Oh, A.J. Brown. You know, the guy that was awesome in Tennessee with Mike Vrabel? He goes to Philadelphia. They win a Super Bowl together. Why does he originally go to Philadelphia? Well, part of it is because of this long-standing personal relationship with Jalen Hurts. They knew each other since they were little kids, and they've grown up kind of simultaneously in the football world together. Oh, what a combination. They want to play with each other. And it worked so well that they actually won a Super Bowl together, and they were a lethal combination for that season and beyond. Well, then last year, it seemed like everything kind of fell apart, and all the discussion was around A.J. Brown and Jalen Hurts and the relationship, and A.J. critical of the offense and critical of the offense by way of social media, comments after the game, etc. And it got ugly. It got ugly not because they said anything directly to each other or about each other, but it got ugly because all we did as fans and media was talk about it constantly because they're an extremely relevant team and they're extremely relevant players. So much so that it got so ugly at the end that the Eagles had no choice but to choose one of them. They chose Jalen Hurts. A.J. Brown now reunited with Mike Vrabel in Tennessee, in New England from their time together in Tennessee. And they've had joint practice this week getting ready for a preseason game. And A.J. Brown met with the media, the Philadelphia media, for the first time yesterday and had this to say.
4: Still got love for Philly?
12: Always. Always. I will always have love for Philly. Regardless of if I'm liked or hated, it's love. You know, we won a Super Bowl together. I'll never forget that. I love my fellow teammates. I still talk to them. It's love, man.
4: Talk to Jalen?
12: Not him, but okay. A lot of guys. But I'm sure we'll probably catch up at some time this week.
1: That was an exclusive one-on-one with Sal Palantonio, who's going to join us in a half hour. Awesome job by Sal. It's why he's the reporter that he is. You still talk to Jalen. Just that simple question gave us a very complicated answer, David Dennis Jr. Your reaction to what A.J. Brown said to Sal.
3: It sounds like, it always is amazing to me. The Jalen Brown, Jayce Tatum thing is also similar to this in the fact that, like, athletes, millionaires have access to reaching people in ways that we don't. Like, I'm in Atlanta, right? Like, it's hard for me to see my friends sometimes because traffic is bad and I don't get to hang out because traffic is from 3 to 7 and it's impossible and you don't want to drive 45 minutes for 5 miles and all those things. These guys can reach and speak to anybody in the world that they want. And when you say that I have not spoken to a guy and you have all of this history with and you were traded and there's not a single message sent, that indicates to me that there is something really going on here. And all the things that A.J. Brown has said has indicated that he has nothing really good to say to or about Jalen Hurts.
1: Yeah, let's try our best to kind of make this as applicable to real life as possible. You're at a job. You work in partnership with a coworker at a job. That coworker may not be your best of friends. They don't need to be your best of friends, right? You kind of had a few falling outs with that coworker. But 1 year amongst your 3, 4, 5 years with that coworker, you guys were the best tandem in that company's history, basically. You did things that no one has ever done. You end up going to a different job. They are still at their previous job. Does one person in that spot send the text, the email, let's just use you and I. Hey, David, as you know, I'm heading to company X. Listen, we weren't always best friends. You know that. I know that. We're probably not going to be best friends moving forward. I just want to say thanks for the time we did have together because we won a title together or whatever the business version of that would be. And best of luck. Is that a normal thing to do? Is that abnormal? Like, how would that come off? Because that's really what you and I are asking is, like, should one of them have done that? to one another, Jalen and AJ.
3: Yeah, you don't even have to do the we weren't best friends. Just, hey, man, appreciate your time here. And good luck in New England. Like, you have not said a word to this dude. Like, New England, Philadelphia, it's not exactly, you know, cross-country flights here that we're talking about. Like, it is so, you kind of have to go, when you have the resource to do this, you have to kind of go out of your way not to say something to the person. I'm sure there's a group chat, right, that A.J. Brown is texting the guys in, hey, I'm going to New England. I'm sure there's something. You have not said a word. I get that people want to sort of move on and all of that. That's fine. But the answers are just giving, we did not get along. We have no reason to speak to each other. And all the things that you are assuming about us and how things, this stuff happened, yes, absolutely is true.
1: Yeah, that last part is huge. The absolutely, the retroactive confirmation of, is beef the right word? The beef between Jalen Hurts and A.J. Brown is clearly confirmed, right? I mean, that's by his interview with Sal, that was confirmed. In addition, for those who have been critical of Nick Sirianni, head coach of the Eagles, like CeCe has been critical of simply asking fair questions. What does he do? How does he handle this? Okay, fine. Smalls and I very much disagree with a lot of it, saying, hey, look at the winning, right? Mm-hmm. If CeCe were here today, he has way more of an argument against, or let me rephrase, he has way more of an argument questioning Sirianni than I would not questioning Sirianni, because you have a big three in the NFL of quarterback, wide receiver, and running back with that team in Philadelphia that are huge names. Jalen Hurts, Saquon Barkley, A.J. Brown, okay? That's not meant to slight Devontae Smith, but like A.J. was ahead of him, right?
3: Mm-hmm.
1: And you didn't figure out some working relationship between two of those three that is part of your job. And I would bet if Nick Sirianni was sitting here, two things would happen. He would say, oh, that was a lost cause. You have no idea how bad it got or whatever it is. And then also would say, 10 years from now, I will look back at this and know how to do this better than I do now. Like anybody in life. But that is still his responsibility. So if people like CeCe or others would be willing to question Nick Sirianni, what A.J. Brown did yesterday to Sal Palantonio would confirm that questioning of the head coach.
3: I that's where I'm at with it. I'm with CeCe on this. Like my thing is, how does a relationship between a quarterback and wide receiver that doesn't really, I mean, when I think of Terrell Owens and Donovan McNabb yelling on the sidelines and all, you know, like that stuff. Like, I think about that and being this sort of toxic thing that can overtake a locker room. But even still, that team made the Super Bowl in the midst of all of that, right? And I just don't understand, if you're a coach, how this gets so bad. Like, a passive aggressive relationship between these guys. Like, to my knowledge, they ain't fight. They didn't split the locker room. You know, like, there was no sort of, like, big, massive thing that happened. How does it get so bad that this thing becomes so toxic in a locker room that I really think that this did so much to derail their season last year? Like, how does it get to this point? And I'm telling you, some of that has to be on the coach.
1: So who's got more pressure on them this year, AJ or Jalen?
3: I think Jalen Hurts. I think Jalen Hurts, in large part, I was here on the show with you guys. We were here together when Jalen Hurts, not hit piece, but this thing about him and the offense and all that stuff came out. I mean, this is a guy that people are talking about him in the offseason like he shouldn't be starting for teams. Like, I mean, he's out of the top 10 as quarterback. He's in all these rankings, sort of mid-level quarterback and all these things. He's not played as well in this year. And I think it's Jalen Hurts and the way that we're talking about. A.J. Brown, I think we kind of know who he is as a player, right? And I think we kind of have seen him as a wide receiver. Jalen Hurts, for some odd reason, still has all of these questions about how he plays as a leader of the team. Part of this on him that you cannot sustain your offense while not getting along with this wide receiver. I think it's Jalen Hurts.
1: I would tend to agree. I did pick Jalen Hurts for MVP. I'm not backing off of that. I think he's going to have a really good year this year. I think his level of efficiency is going to be extremely high. I don't think it's necessarily always going to be spectacular, but I think Jalen Hurts, I'm not backing off of that. I think Jalen Hurts is an amazing opportunity for MVP. As I look at it, as three things have to happen: team success, individual success, and narrative. it's easy to assume the Eagles are going to be really good because they are really good. Even if Jonathan Greenard is out for a little bit here, their star defender they got from Minnesota. Individual success, that is what I am presuming for Jalen Hurts. And narrative, obviously, we just have dissected that narrative over the last 10 minutes in terms of what the narrative is. Can he do it without that star wide receiver? I will say, I think multiple things can be true at once here. I think that A.J. Brown is an awesome player. Mm-hmm. A.J. Brown also, I think, comes off as a good guy, even if I don't like some of his complaints. This is not somebody that, like, you're uncomfortable around or is getting in trouble or is, like, nasty towards people. I don't like his complaining. I don't like the passive-aggressive stuff at times. There's no evidence that he's not a good guy, right? Like, right. It seems like he's a good guy. Fans may not like him in Philadelphia, okay? So that's all the... But
3: both of these guys seem like good guys.
1: Yeah, exactly.
3: Yeah.
1: All of that said, as a Patriots fan, I'm very nervous about his arrival. And here's why. All I keep hearing is how the relationship between Drake May and A.J. Brown is awesome and they're working so much together. Well, A.J. Brown working with Drake May is great. The Patriots' depth at wide receiver is pretty damn good. They may not have the best top two or top three, but they may have the best top five or six. There's a lot of guys that they can use. What I don't want is what happened to Jalen Hurts to happen to Drake May of you're only allowed to throw to that guy. Like, that guy is so good that he's going to have a double team at times, which is going to allow you to throw to Romeo Doubs, or if Kayshon Boutte is still on the team, or Mac Hollins, excuse me, or Pop Douglas, or Efton Chisholm, Kyle Williams, whoever it is. Like, they have all these guys. Cool, I can name the players in the Patriots. But, like, the whole point of A.J. Brown is not only to be great when you throw him the ball, but he's great when you don't throw him the ball. What I'm nervous about is he going to be okay when you don't throw him the ball?
3: I would imagine so, and I also would imagine that infrastructure in New England is not one that's going to let A.J. Brown or the idea of throwing him the ball derail that. I think he's going to get a lot of targets as sort of like what Drake May did not have is that safety valve as wide receiver in A.J. and somebody like A.J. Brown. When he's under pressure, when he needs somebody who could just get to a wide open spot, who could find that slot, who can catch the ball reliably, that's what A.J. Brown does. I think he's going to end up getting the ball a lot just by default, just by that role. But A.J. Brown that came to Philadelphia was the guy, was a dude who we're talking about at a certain level of wide receiver, was a top five, whatever. This A.J. Brown is not that. This A.J. Brown is your wide receiver one, but I don't think an offense is going to revolve around him, and I don't think the Patriots feel that way themselves.
1: Sure. I mean, we're going to get to something coming up. I want to play something that may make you change your mind on this because I don't know that what you're saying is going to necessarily be 100% true. We will get to that coming up. We're on Sportsman Life, presented by Progressive Insurance.
0: 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The Raiders back in action against the Texans, the Niners and the Chargers as well. 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
1: We are unsportsmanlike here on ESPN Radio. 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A.J. Brown, Sal Palantonio interview yesterday, creating tons of conversation. We're going to talk to Sal Pal in about 10 minutes or so. There's a follow-up on the Patriot side of this, because somehow we are at a place now where I root for New England, and I'm nervous about the A.J. Brown acquisition, and David Dennis Jr. does not, and he's going to convince me as to why I shouldn't be nervous about this, which we'll get to in a second. But can we just hit on one thing, David, quickly?
2: Yeah.
1: Because I mentioned it, but I want to go a little bit further in detail for a minute or two here. What in the world happened with this Pete Alonso home run for the Orioles last night? Because it was 3-3, mm-hmm. right, between the Yankees and the Orioles, and it looked like Alonso hit this towering shot left field for a go-ahead home run that they ruled it foul. And Cam, do you have the details on this? Because I've watched this over and over again. I'm like, I don't understand this. I thought it was a home run, but they ruled it foul, correct?
3: Yes, and Pete Alonso was very upset in the post game, and then they just took to trashing basically, you know, MLB's entire replay system and all the like little rule issues that they've had this year. So they made it a bigger issue, but it's clearly a home run.
1: But so the Yankees end up winning 5-3, but you watch it, David, on the first watch, and you're like, oh, home run, Pete Alonso, yeah. Orioles. And then you watch the replay, and you're like, oh, home run, Pete Alonso, Orioles. And they somehow ruled it not a home run, and then the replay also ruled it not a home run? What?
2: I'm watching it now again.
1: It's confusing.
2: I don't see any argument for it to be a foul. You know what I'm saying? Like, there's no, exactly. There's nothing. I can't even think of a technicality. I don't understand. Understand.
3: This happened the other day with the Marlins against my Philadelphia Phillies, where they like hit a clearly fair ball. It was just ruled foul, and then they like somehow never reviewed it, and then the Marlins ended up losing the game by like the runs they would have gotten on that play. Alonso now wants a pylon cam in left field and in right field for, you know, the pole like they have in football, basically. Yeah.
1: Anyway, so yeah, that's going to become a whole thing because the Orioles have been bashing Major League Baseball and the technology, obviously. And
2: why I'm anti-replay in general.
1: In a way, that's actually better because if you're going to get it wrong, at least get it wrong based on your own eyes and then initial instinct call versus replaying it. And you're like, that's a home run. And the Yankees ended up winning that game.
2: Well, that's how I feel. I mean, that's how I feel in general with replay across the board. Like, have you ever heard anybody say, this is the golden era of refereeing? This is the golden era of getting plays right. Like, nobody talks about that. Everybody throughout the entirety of our lives complains about officiating, complains about calls, and whether you have replay or not. And across sports, especially, I think NBA is probably the worst. And like the biggest argument for getting rid of replay is that it takes all of these minutes, you're watching this thing, and half the time you're still doing something that's making people upset. So now we have a slower game, and you're still getting calls wrong, and we're still talking these controversies.
1: And the 2-minute report drives you crazy too.
2: And you're right, who cares? And you say we still got them wrong.
1: Right,
2: we
1: still got them wrong. What's the difference?
2: There's no point to it. I just play the games, let the people get the calls wrong, and occasionally you're going to have something so egregious that a replay could have fixed, but we're still having some things that are egregious that replays could fix, and they're not fixing.
1: Like, to say you have a leg to stand on today after this Pete Alonso controversy last night, David, is an understatement. I think you have about two full legs and standing up right here on this one.
3: I'd like to know what the golden age of refereeing was, if David doesn't think it's now. Was there a golden age of refereeing?
2: That's what I'm saying. That's my question.
1: Put it on
2: that's
1: a poll.
2: My point. Like, what is the golden age? Like, has anybody ever been like, man, 1983, that was just...
1: I'll put it out there. At EBCO Radio. Has there been a golden age of refereeing?
2: This is like, hey, 1987, man. MLB umpires. They really nailed it that year.
3: Like, there was a strike in the NFL that year, so probably not that.
1: Okay. All right. Anyway, so let's get back to...
2: That's why you win all the trivia. That's
1: exactly. So A.J. Brown says not speaking to Jalen Hurts, but he speaks to everybody else in New England. David has said today, okay, cool, that like we have confirmation that the Philadelphia stuff was there. It was real drama. You got to put some of it on Sirianni. That's his job to manage that drama, but it shouldn't carry over to any kind of worry in New England. He's with Vrabel. They have the relationship. He's excited to be somewhere else. There's nothing that A.J. Brown has done on or off the field that wouldn't get you excited in theory as a Patriots fan or as a football fan in general, a fantasy football fan that wants to have A.J. Brown on your team. But I want to go back to August 12th. It's 8 days ago. Drake May spoke to the media and had this to say, Patriots quarterback, and I'll explain why I'm nervous about some parts of the A.J. Brown experience in New England.
4: I think nobody really, you know, tries to complain when you win games. And I think nobody's, you know, really, you know, that, you know, prideful in this sport about, you know, personal stats or achievements when, you know, we're winning games. So that's our job as a team, and, you know, come together and try to win games. So I think that's the biggest thing that coach is preaching. And, you know, we're trying to, you know, be, you know, second voices of him and knowing that, you know, protect the football team and, you know, do things the right way. But no, I think, you know, my job isn't to try to make everybody happy. You know, I think my job is to, you know, have the offense, you know, move up and down the field and score points.
1: Why would I assume everyone's going to be happy if they win when A.J. Brown weeks after the Super Bowl said, or days after the Super Bowl said, I'm not that, like, this doesn't satisfy me the way that I, and I'm paraphrasing, that I wish I was satisfied professionally in this regard. Like, I look at this, and the thing that I look back upon is Josh McDaniels, to me, is the best offensive coordinator of my lifetime. Okay, I think he's better at calling plays and designing plays and sequencing them and using his personnel than anyone that I've ever seen in my lifetime as an OC, okay? Mm-hmm. And one of the things that he's great at is, let's design an offense where whoever's open gets the ball. Not let's design an offense where David Dennis Jr. has to be the one that we look at first and then everyone else. It's whoever's open gets the ball. Meaning, the beauty of A.J. Brown's greatness may simply be every time out, they're going to put two or three guys on him, which means other guys are going to be available to catch the ball and then maybe win games. How do I know he'll be satisfied with that?
2: I would say, because why was he unsatisfied with Philadelphia?
1: He didn't get the ball enough in the offense that he wanted to be in.
2: That's why you think he was upset in Philadelphia?
1: From an on-field perspective, that is why. I guess let's ask Cam and Pat, because they are both Eagles fans. And then obviously give your response to this, David. But why? David asked a great question. If you're going to narrow it down to one sentence or so, why was A.J. Brown unhappy in Philadelphia?
5: Man, narrowing it down to one sentence is really tough. He didn't like his involvement in the offense.
1: Okay.
5: Is that good?
1: Well, there's no right or wrong. We're guessing, obviously, based on the evidence that he's given us. Cam?
3: He did not have a good relationship with his quarterback.
2: Bingo. I mean, he just did not like Jalen Hurts. Like, there was a personal thing between these dudes. They did not like each other. And I think that superseded all of the issues that he had. I think he was still consistently 1,000-yard, 1,000-yard guy. And I think if he had the exact, and of course this is all conjecture, but I think if he had the exact same offensive involvement and liked the quarterback, and did not, and I wouldn't say liked the quarterback, same offensive, and did not have an active issue with the quarterback, he would be fine in that scenario.
1: Not the offense. It's not the touches. It's not the style. It's literally, I don't like that guy throwing the ball.
2: This dude. Because A.J. Brown was still getting numbers. He was still, you know, doing well. I mean, he wasn't at his peak, but he was still doing well offensively. And I think that if he does exactly what he did with Philadelphia, with New England this year, I think he's fine.
1: It's a great question.
2: I think
1: part
2: of the problem is he just did not like the dude throwing the ball to him.
1: It's a great question. We can ask it to Sal Powell, who joins us next. Sal Powell Antonio, ESPN NFL reporter, of course, based in the Philly area, has covered the Eagles forever. We will ask him that question to find out what he learned from A.J. Brown in their conversation yesterday. 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
1: Unsportsmanlike. Still got love for Philly?
2: Always. I will always have love for Philly. Regardless of if I'm liked or hated, it's love. You know, we won a Super Bowl together. I'll never forget that. I love my fellow teammates. I still

0: And, you know, I'm very hesitant to get myself involved over my 35 years covering the NFL, get involved in what goes on personally between players. I think it's very important for them to have their private lives and not for me to meddle, unless it sort of spills over into what is going on with the team. And that clearly happened with Jalen Hurts and A.J. Brown last year. It's well chronicled. It was played out in public. Everybody knows about it. So when he volunteered yesterday to say that he was talking to his teammates, I had to ask that follow-up question and say, does that include Jalen Hurts? Because it obviously would be big news that he was again talking to Jalen Hurts and Hurts was talking to him. And I hope that they do get together in the next couple of days and talk to one another, because I think it's important for them. I believe that NFL players should be happy. In all the ways that they can be happy, family, financial, whatever it is, physically, because it's hard to get to the NFL. It's hard to play in the NFL. It's hard to stay in the NFL. So I hope they get to talk. Knowing both of them as I know them, I think it's important for them. Maybe they don't at this point, but I hope that they do.
1: Sal, one of the things that I've been sort of mulling over about this is how much of how usual is it for a quarterback, wide receiver, and you talked about in basketball and the NBA, five players in the court, two guys don't get along. It can just derail an entire season. But a quarterback, wide receiver derailing the entire season like this, seemingly for the Eagles, how much of that is just their relationship, but how much of that is also coaching involved in that too?
0: It's a difficult thing to dissect because we don't know what goes on behind the scenes, but we could see some of it that played out on the sidelines. And clearly, they have such a long history together. You got to remember, Jalen Hurts recruited A.J. Brown to come from Tennessee to Philadelphia. They knew one another very well. It basically was Jalen Hurts who put the whole trade together so that Howie Roseman can make that draft day trade to get A.J. Brown in Philadelphia and make A.J. Brown happy with a $100 million contract, not once but twice in Philadelphia. And Jalen Hurts is the godfather to one of A.J. Brown's children, and they won a Super Bowl together. So, of course, this is going to be a highly scrutinized relationship for probably the rest of their careers. But, you know, for me, it is the big headline. There's no question about it. It's hard to ignore. It's all over social media. It was a follow-up question that I absolutely had to ask.
2: We're talking with Sal Palantonio.
0: For the big picture, though, the Patriots in 19 days have to fly to Seattle and play the Seahawks for a rematch of the Super Bowl. And when you look at what's going on with the Patriots right now, I think it's a lot of good stuff. I really do.
2: We're talking with Sal Palantonio, of course, ESPN NFL reporter here on Unsportsmanlike, presented by Progressive Insurance, along with David Dennis Jr., who's in for Canty and Smalls. Evan Cohen with you. Why do you think it's so good in New England right now, then?
0: Well, you could just tell during practice yesterday that, you know, listen, training camp and preseason, I was taught by Dick Vermeil very early on in my career, is about evaluation, not judgment and conclusions. So when you evaluate, you have to take a lot of things into consideration. But you can see that all the work that Drake May and A.J. Brown have been putting in after hours, after practice, one-on-one film studies, going through his catch tape, making sure that the timing and the targeting is, you know, precision-like, is working, because clearly on the field they have a nice, easy connection. And a major part of that is Drake May. Drake May is a very accurate quarterback. You know, I host the matchup show, and we have done a lot of pieces on Drake May's accuracy as a rookie quarterback, which was off the charts good. And a lot of that has to do with the fact that Josh McDaniels, the offensive coordinator in New England, who helped Tom Brady get Super Bowls, knows what he's doing. He's an

0: extremely smart, competent coach. And the fact that they're going through all of the catch tape together one-on-one is not by accident. That's Josh McDaniels and that offensive coaching staff. They want to make sure that these two guys are connected, they're collaborating, they're committed to making this work. Because in 19 days, like I said, they're going up to Seattle. And what was the problem for the New England Patriots in their Super Bowl run last year? They couldn't score in the postseason. Everybody kind of papers over that. They only scored 16.8 points per game in their four postseason games last year. That's not going to get you a Super Bowl title in the end. They got to get that up. That's why A.J. Brown was brought in to replace Stephon Diggs, who had a phenomenal year last year.
1: Yes. Well, and Sal, this is where it gets really interesting. I'm glad you went down this path because I'm a Patriots fan, just total transparency here. And so I watch all the games, and I've watched them for years. I believe Josh McDaniels is the best offensive coordinator of my lifetime. And one of the things that I think he's amazing at is designing offenses where the quarterback gets the line of scrimmage and throws to whoever is open, not the predetermined read. Is there a reason to believe that A.J. Brown will be okay with winning games without getting targets if he's taking a double team and a triple team and other guys are getting those targets now?
0: Yeah, that's a really good question, and we don't know that. And you're right about Josh McDaniels. What was the hallmark of the Brady years? It was Brady getting to the line of scrimmage and saying, we're good, or touching his helmet and saying, we're going to this option route. And he had Gronk, you know, the freak who could get open even if he was double teamed and get the ball in his hands no matter what. And he had quick twitch guys like Wes Welker and Julian Edelman who could get open just with one step off the line of scrimmage. And of course, Randy Moss. So yeah, all those guys benefited from their ability to design things, but also to get out of bad plays and get into good ones. And Drake May has some of those traits. He's not Tom Brady yet, but boy, he showed a lot of it last year. And this will be a real test for A.J. Brown. Can he be happy here in New England in a system that's designed to spread the football around?
2: So we talked to Eagles. I want to talk to Jalen Hurts of all of this. What kind of pressure is he under this season, and what does it look like if he underperformed under that pressure?
0: You know, I get that question a lot, and I don't think that Jalen Hurts is under any pressure. I don't. Mm-hmm. I think the pressure is all on A, the front office, and B, the coaching staff, to make sure that the Eagles have and Jalen Hurts has what it takes to get back to the Super Bowl. You know, A.J. Brown, the decision was made to trade him. It was a smart decision for everybody, I believe. No question. But you got to replace him. He was 30% of your passing yards last year. And you watched them yesterday. Yes, Dontayvion Wicks looks good. Yes, Darius Cooper looks good. We haven't seen anything from Mekhi Lemon, their first-round pick. He's been dealing with this debilitating hamstring injury. They're hoping to get him back on the field at some point this summer. Devontae Smith has been on and off the field. He's a true number one wide receiver when you look at all the numbers. But it's up to Sean Mannion and Nick Sirianni to put Jalen Hurts in a position where he can succeed. Jalen Hurts has already been an MVP of a Super Bowl. He's already been to two Super Bowls. I was listening to Jason Kelce on a podcast yesterday. Jason Kelce's right. When you look, and he was with Nick Foles, if you look at it, there's no quarterback in Eagles history that has won, played bigger and bigger in big games than Jalen Hurts. So I don't think there's that much pressure on Jalen Hurts. I think he's struggling right now because he doesn't have his number one and two wide receivers on the field. And there's a lot of new nomenclature and verbiage in the offense that everybody's trying to learn. And he's basically trying to do who asked Matthew Stafford to have a new offensive coordinator and a new system? Who asked Patrick Mahomes? I mean, I'm naming the guys who have won Super Bowls recently. see how Sam Darnold does without Clint Kubiak.
1: Sal Pal, let's finish with this. We have about a minute or so left. Just wanted to kind of finish where we started. In your mind, why was A.J. Brown unhappy last year in Philadelphia?
0: Well, I think it's pretty well documented. It's something that Tim McManus, my colleague at ESPN.com, and Jeremy Fowler have documented on ESPN.com and stuff that I've reported on SportsCenter and Countdown. It's pretty clear he was unhappy with his role in the passing game and the direction of the passing game. But I would submit this. Go back to the wild card game against San Francisco when the Eagles were limited to 19 points. You're not going to win at home in a playoff game when you only score 19 points. And look at A.J. Brown in that game. And look at Jalen Hurts' performance in that game. And in my view, both of them were just not on the same page. And I go back to the previous question. How much is that coaching? How much is that Kevin Petullo, the offensive coordinator, and the head coach, Nick Sirianni? And not getting these two dudes in a room and closing the door and saying, okay, we got to figure this out if we want to advance in the playoffs. And I think Nick Sirianni is a great coach. Not good, great. Remember, he's 5-0 in season openers. Remember, his winning percentage is 765 in the last 4 years. That's best in the National Football League. Remember, they're 11-0 against Patrick Mahomes, Matthew Stafford, Josh Allen, Lamar Jackson, and Joe Burrow in the last 4 years. Those are all the top quarterbacks that Hurts and Sirianni together have beaten. They're going to figure this out, but it's not going to be easy until they get those two wide receivers back on the field.
1: Sal, we appreciate it as always. Thanks so much for the insight.
0: Thank you for having me. I really appreciate it.
1: Sal Palantonio, ESPN NFL reporter, obviously doing a tremendous job there at the Eagles and Patriots joint practice. And yes, All We Need Is Love, the song that was played at his daughter's wedding. 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
1: A round of respect it or check it here on Unsportsmanlike, along with David Dennis Jr. in for Canty and Smalls, Evan Cohen with you. Pat Costello has questions for us. We respect it or check it, David. Let's go.
2: Guys, the Nuggets have helped Jokic the least of any superstar in sports. Respect it or check it. David, we'll start with you.
3: I'm going to check it. I think that they have at least made an effort and just made wrong moves and misfortune with injuries in a way that the Warriors have not with Stephen Curry. I think the Warriors are still probably the worst treatment of a top 10 of all-time athlete that we've seen.
1: Wow. Wait, say that again.
3: Like, I can't think of a time where we've had a top 10 athlete in any sport who, on the tail end of his career, has had less, a front office has been less invested in making his life easier or helping him out. And the Golden State Warriors, I just can't imagine another franchise doing this to a guy on his way out.
1: Pat, I know you're producing the show and I know you have many topics here and et cetera, but like, I don't know how we just let that be and move on. I'm sorry. I'm producing on the fly here. I think we need to discuss this more.
4: Top of the hour.
1: You just made such a bold statement. Like, because think about this. If I were to say to average everyday sports fan, she or he out there, best partnership between a player and a team in sports today, Steph Curry and the Warriors would like be the immediate answer. And you just went the entire other way here as respected or checking. 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Forget what I say. Move to the next one. We'll get into this further at 9 a.m. Eastern time.
2: Shedeur Sanders should be the Browns starter, David. Respect it or check it?
3: Respect it. He should be the Browns starter, and Deshaun Watson should be somewhere else other than Cleveland, or probably somewhere else other than the NFL.
1: I respect it. He should be the Browns starter for this simple reason. If you hit on him as a quarterback, as a fifth rounder, you hit on that pick and you hit on that player and you hit on that person, you then potentially have a franchise quarterback with a good team around him at fifth round dollars for a few years. That's why you should give him a shot. So I respect that he should be the starting quarterback.
2: Very controversial baseball moment yesterday. Pete Alonso of the Orioles seemingly hits a home run down the left field line that looks like it's inside the pole, and it's reviewed and it was deemed to be not a home run. So respect it or check it. Pete Alonso hit a home run yesterday.
1: Respect it. He absolutely... Well, okay, wait. I think he hit a home run. They didn't rule it a home run. So, like, technically, the answer is check it, because he didn't. On a 3-3 game, he hit a home run, however you want to look at it. He hit a home run. They didn't call it a home run. And they also didn't review it to be a home run, which makes no sense.
3: Respect it, and respect the fact that this is my smoking gun for getting rid of replay. Like replay officiating. Just cross it out and across all sports.
1: I'm watching this again. This is crazy.
3: I don't see it. I don't see a single way that that's a foul.
1: My eyes not working?
3: It might be like that. You remember that pink or blue dress thing that went viral all those years ago?
2: Maybe it's like that.
3: Gold or blue or whatever.
1: Also, show the umpire. Yeah. He looks like Murr from Impractical Jokers. So maybe it was. Maybe this was just a bit for Impractical Jokers.
3: That's a reference everybody will get.
1: People love that show.
4: People know Impractical Jokers.
1: They definitely know that show. My son's obsessed with that show. I think I am too. It's so funny. Anyway, go ahead. Next one.
2: The honey bun, peanut butter, and jelly sandwich is an amazing culinary invention. Evan Cohen, respect it or check it?
1: It's an amazing... I respect it, but it's not for me.
2: I don't believe you.
1: No, I said it properly. I respect that it's an amazing invention because you love it. The Golics love it. It's 10 a.m. to noon Eastern time. Everyone seems to love it. It wouldn't be for me, but I respect that it is.
3: I respect it. I would say that the Luther is still the greatest sandwich invention, Frankenstein sandwich thing that's ever been invented.
2: That's the donut cheeseburger, right?
3: The donut cheeseburger, yes.
2: All right, last one.
3: Shout out to Luther Vandross.
2: Respect it or check it. David, there aren't enough good deodorant scents.
3: Oh, absolutely respect it. We need better deodorant scents. 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
1: What's the perfect one? What's like if you could just make it up the perfect deodorant scent?
3: Nothing. Something that just hides the stink.
1: Well,
3: I just want deodorant to hide the stink.
1: Then no, he checks it, Pat, because he doesn't want a scent.
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0: SiriusXM Channel 80 if you're into that. 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Mike Golick Jr. and Mike Golick Sr. Another banger in the hopper for you guys. We got preseason football coming up tonight. Bill Barnwell going to join us, defend his take that Josh Allen, the quarterback of the 2020s in the NFL. Aaron Taylor going to stop by and talk about large excellence, former great college and pro offensive lineman. Enjoy a little bit of that. We got 2-a-days rolling along here with the 49ers and the Chargers, both teams ravaged by injury through the preseason as we try and tape up there. And, of course, it's National Bacon Lovers Day, which after the day we had yesterday with the food talk on this show, the consumption on my timeline, feels worth celebration for. As our producer Devin Kane put it, one of the more versatile foods that exists right now.
1: More versatile foods, one of the best tasting foods, and for my money, one of the best smelling foods.
0: Yeah.
1: Is there anything better than waking up in the morning to the smell of coffee and bacon?
0: The only thing I would put up there, and I actually for a long time have kept a running thread on Twitter of best smells to encounter in the wild. Bacon's certainly up there, but if anyone who, like me, has spent a lot of time going through the Charlotte airport, you can attest that smell of fresh cinnamon rolls hitting your nose in the morning, that one's a strong contender with bacon. But both, again, on the metal stand, no matter how you slice it.
1: Yeah. Oh, I mean, without question. And I'm a crispy bacon guy, though you can use bacon in a variety of ways. But my mouth is already watering. We'll get into this more.
0: I was going to say, that's the problem with doing all this one. In terms of food versatility, bacon you can do a lot with. You can make it a main. You can make it a side. You can put it on burgers and sandwiches. Being able to wrap other foods in bacon and elevate the product certainly helps. Only thing I might put above that in terms of especially breakfast food is eggs. You can do a lot with eggs. Both scrambled, you know, over easy is the main. You can devil them. You can hard boil them. You can do all that. You can put them on and around bread and make it into French toast.
1: Well, yeah,
0: it's an
1: you
0: incredibly
1: can make it a
0: transformative
1: dip.
0: Experience.
1: Yes, you can make it something to dip into to then fry. Yeah, exactly. Yeah. It is very versatile and very good.
0: It is very versatile and very good, as is one of the men who got some new money in the NFL yesterday. Quietly, if you were paying attention to the world of sports yesterday, the Tampa Bay Buccaneers may have felt like the center of not even just the football universe, but the sports universe for reasons that we can explain. No matter where you are, you can always listen to the Golics on the ESPN app or SiriusXM Channel 80. Let's get to the opening drive.
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0: All right, so we got the good, the bad, and the weird with the Tampa Bay Buccaneers. Let's start with the good. Buccaneers defensive fans, your national nightmare is over. The Bucs and Vita Vea agree to a one-year, $30 million extension after a holdout in camp had persisted. The tightness in his back coming off of their conditioning test that most people rightly assume tied to this gave way to this deal. It includes $6 million in new money for this season, and it's fully guaranteed according to Vea's agent. So now under contract with the Bucs through 2027, this seemed inevitable. Jason Light and the Bucs brass had maintained they were never going to trade Vita Vea, who had requested a trade early in this process, and massive in always, literally and metaphorically, for a Buccaneers defense that has a lot of good parts, has a lot of excitement about Reuben Bain Jr. and some of the young players there. But all of that house of cards really would come crumbling down without this incredibly sturdy foundation.
1: Yeah, listen, he has been a menace on the inside, wreaking havoc. I mean, with pressures that he has put on the quarterback and playing on the other side of the line. He didn't have any money, guaranteed money left in the last year of his deal. He was supposed to make $18 million, which was 20th as far as interior D linemen were concerned. So he got an extra $6 million this year to make a 24, and he got an extra 24 next year, which basically he's not going to get cut this year or next year. He's going to make $48 million is what he's going to do. And his salary is up to the 11th highest interior defensive lineman. So the big thing I think for him was getting at least another year. He is 31, so he wasn't going to get a long-term deal.
0: Right.
1: But getting that guaranteed money where he felt secure, and he deserved it. And he got it. And you're right. The back ailment will magically disappear. And the Holden will now go away. And all will be right with the world.
0: Saw him and Jason Light out yucking it up at training camp on the sideline. Everyone's coming around. You mentioned the deserving portion of this. According to Pro Football Focus, over the last 2 years, Vita Vea, 101 quarterback pressures and 11.5 sacks, ranks third and second in the NFL, respectively, amongst interior defensive linemen. Just remarkable when you look at the way that he's been able to impact games from that defensive tackle spot, really from a nose tackle spot. Yeah, you're not supposed to get production like that from guys that look like him, that look like Dexter Lawrence. And so it's remarkable. It's deserved. And it's one headache gone from the Tampa Bay Buccaneers. Now, on the other side of this, you still have a ticked off quarterback in Baker Mayfield. And for people wondering, could this maybe be the order of operations, one leading to another? ESPN NFL insider Adam Schefter went on the Pat McAfee show yesterday and talked about what could be next for the Buccaneers franchise quarterback.
3: I think the money was there. The deal, the 2-year extension, 3-year deal would have placed him in the top 5 highest paid quarterbacks in the NFL, from what I understand. I think the issue to Baker is that if you're a franchise player, you deserve more than a 2-year extension. And I think the length was what irritated him and caused him to say he felt disrespected. I don't know that Tampa would or wouldn't be willing to offer a 3rd year or 4th year, and I don't know that it matters. It feels like Baker is perfectly content shutting it down, playing out the season, facing the prospect of being franchised after the season, and seeing where it goes.
0: It's the Golics here on ESPN Radio. Mike Golic Jr., Mike Golic Sr. That does seem to be where it sits now. And Baker's been very open about this in front of the microphone, saying it's not going to get any cheaper for them because I plan on having a great year.
1: Right.
0: Came out and said that they were going to shock people as a team. Is this the right tact by the Tampa Bay Buccaneers, knowing not only where Baker may sit in the hierarchy of quarterbacks around the NFL, but just in terms of what we've seen with some of the other quarterback contracts for the guys outside of that weapons grade class? When you get away from the Mahomes and the rest of those guys up in that top 5, is this something we're going to see more teams start to do? Hold the line with quarterbacks that might be very good players, but aren't in that class of guys that you win because of each and every week?
1: Well, I mean, it seems like they were willing to pay him in that top 5 category, but it was just a 2-year extension and Baker wanted more. He wanted at least a 3-year extension. He's 31 years old. He certainly has plenty of years left. We know the way he plays that position. He's beloved by teammates as well. I was somewhat surprised that he didn't take the 2-year extension that would put him in the $50 million range, because his cap hit this year is, I think, 39, just a tick under 40 mil. But, you know, this is what he wants. This is what he feels he deserves. And he's betting on himself, right? He has a deadline. At least any extension talk is not going to come from him now, because he said once camp starts, I'm done. He was never going to be a hold in or a hold out. He was going to play. He's on a contract. He was going to play, but he wasn't going to talk contract once training camp started. He wanted all his focus to be on the upcoming year. Now, that doesn't mean the team can't come to his representatives and say, hey, let's work something out to both our satisfactions. We'll see if that happens, but they were going to make him one of the highest paid quarterbacks, just not for as long as Baker Mayfield wanted. He'll be a free agent next year, but a difference in him and like Kyler Murray,
0: yes.
1: Kyler Murray can't be franchise tagged. Kyler Murray is free as a bird, where Baker can be tagged, and quarterback tagging a quarterback is a lot of money, make no mistake about it, but at least there is that option if it gets that far.
0: It's a lot of money. It takes away that long-term security that, again, based on what we've seen, is really important to Baker. This is bad timing for Baker once again. And you can look in some ways as that is the story of his career thus far. Because if this was a conversation 2 years ago in 2024, where he had thrown for his second straight 4,000-yard passing season in a Buccaneers uniform and 4,500 yards, we're probably not talking about it like this. But once again, you remember back in Cleveland towards the end of his time with the Browns, Baker Mayfield playing with known injuries that by the end of the season faded into the background in terms of the way people discuss him, because you're on the field and once you're there, people are going to judge your play. They don't care how you got there, even if there are legitimate reasons to believe this could have physically affected your performance. Last year was much the same for Baker Mayfield, who dealt with a litany of injuries during the 2025 season that affected his production, only threw for ho-hum just under 3,700 yards last year, but didn't look quite himself in a year where the Bucs offense was also ravaged by injury on the offensive line and wide receiver. And so there's a million understandable reasons why this happened that don't seem to matter to the Bucs right now. So if you are a betting man, if Baker is healthy, now you have Emeka Ebuka who's dealing with a toe injury in camp. Can the offensive line stay together? Can they replace the production of Mike Evans? But when Baker's been healthy, he's been a bucket. So I do think dangerous spot to be in if you're the Tampa Bay Buccaneers, but having that tag at your disposal could be some help. So we'll set that aside. So you got the good and the bad. Vita Vea is paid back in camp, happy and big. You got the bad. Baker Mayfield still ticked off going into a contract year for him, quarterback. Then you got the weird. I take you back to where college meets pro. Usually we get used to handing off our college football players in the spring and they go off to their NFL hopes and dreams. Now we might be doing givebacks. This last weekend, again, keeping the Buccaneers as the center of the football universe, you had a defensive tack, or excuse me, a defensive lineman, an edge rusher for the Tampa Bay Buccaneers as a rookie. Linebacker Jack Pyburn, who played at LSU prior to that, notched 2 sacks in the Buccaneers preseason game against the Jets. He is now one of a group of players, a part of a lawsuit in the state of Louisiana that could be granting them the ability to go back to college. 3 former Ole Miss starters in tight end Daquan Wright, who's been with the Cleveland Browns, defensive tackle Xavier Harris, and defensive back Wydette Williams are among a group who granted a temporary restraining order on Wednesday that's going to let them go back to college for a 5th year. Remember, we had that 5-for-5 rule that the NCAA tried to put in place, saying, hey, we're done with red shirts. You got 5 seasons. Do with it what you will. But we're not going to include the most recent class in that. And we've had a lawsuit in Colorado that pushed back on that. And now we've had this lawsuit that's trying to go a step further. That Colorado lawsuit wouldn't let you transfer unless you were in the portal. Now these guys can enter the portal, and we've seen them doing it left and right. So you've got them. You've got a safety from South Carolina, a linebacker from James Madison, who was the Sun Belt Player of the Year, Notre Dame defensive end, Oregon State running back. Dad, is this another indication and sense of the madness that is college athletics right now? Or do you think this is just where we're at in 2026?
1: I think it's where we're at. Listen, we've already seen it in basketball, right? Basketball players going, you know, draft and then going back to college. So I think we need to take a breath.
0: Okay.
1: All right. This is crazy, but we have seen crazy things in college.
0: Because that's what people are doing right now. This is another one of those moments designed to feel like the sky is falling around college athletics as we are nearing week 0 and week 1. And you've now got the potential for players that have suited up for NFL teams, like you mentioned with college basketball, to be playing college football again this fall.
1: So understand, this is going to be, now while there are lawsuits out there where there could be 100 different athletes total. Again, this isn't all sports. You know, of the 30 that we're talking about, 16 are football players. The other are from other sports. We're talking about a very few number, and we're talking only this year. This was the 2022 class. It's not going to go past this year, right? I mean, the 5-for-5, it's the 22 class that sued saying, wait a minute, we had our 4 years of eligibility. We need our 5th. This is the group they're talking about. This is it. This is, from what I believe in reading about it, this is the only year this is going to happen, and it's only going to affect a few players. So while it's weird, while it's out there, again, the NFL cut day is August 30th. The portal opens September 1st. By the way, there will already be week 0 done in college football. So any player that is joining a college team will be doing so after the season basically has started. But
0: Potentially, some of these guys aren't on rosters in the NFL right now. So their window can open up here. They're in the transfer portal. And even those NFL guys, some of them have been eyeing their release, maybe forecasting that they're not going to make the roster. There's a choice to be made on that. But you're right. This, while it seems limited to this year, also seems infinitely avoidable. I saw Bud Elliott and plenty of other people who do a great job covering college football and college athletics point out The NCAA, who has often been looked at as the villain in this, and Dad, as you're often fond of saying, the adults in the room who so often fail the kids in this, and I put that in air quotes, these are young men and young women.
1: Yeah.
0: In this case, may have done it again, because this is something people back in January were saying, why are you not going to grandfather in the 2022 class?
1: Yep.
0: There are people that thought, hey, is the NCAA doing this to try and drum up this kind of reaction so people are more likely to go and support the Protect College Sports Act that they want to jam through Congress to try and give them all the things that they want? And when that clearly backfired and now looks like it's dying on the vine, now you get more of this in here. This should have probably always been the case, logically, to include this class in the proceedings so you don't have to do this now. And to that point, I will be very interested to watch how teams handle this, because there are interesting roster decisions to be made. I saw Pete Thamel posted a quote from a Power 4 GM or someone involved in roster construction that said, it's wild we're pulling NFL training camp clips. I wonder how likely they thought this might be. And if you were a team that had a guy that was going to fall into this category, did you kind of hold some space? Do you have cash ready on hand? Is there going to be a premium paid for bringing guys back? Because to your point, we're right up by the season.
1: Right.
0: Do you want a guy coming in from outside of your structure? Notre Dame junior Tuliailamaka is one of the players potentially up for this. He's been in your room. He's been in your culture. He adds depth in a place along the line of scrimmage that would create value in the college football playoff because you got to win multiple games. How do you weigh that against opportunities to young players? If you bring someone in from the outside, the message that it sends to guys that you might want to keep on campus for multiple years, since this would just be a one-year holdover, you have to weigh all those things of how much can this help me, especially if I'm a high-end team looking for college football playoff depth, versus how much can it hurt me with everything I've already put into the roster as it currently sits.
1: I think the number of players that are eligible to go back to college and the number of players that are actually given NIL deals and end up back on campuses will be a big difference.
0: I'm fascinated to see it. 888-729-3776, 888-SAY-ESPN. How do you feel about this latest change to the way that college athletics operates? We'll get to plenty of that and more. 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

0: college athletics. Another judge's ruling leads to a host of players who have now actual pictures of them, no photoshops, and NFL jerseys potentially making their way back to college football. What's it mean for the future? Hell if I know. The Golics here on ESPN Radio, Mike Golic Jr. and Mike Golic Sr. For more help on that and for some celebration of large excellence here, I've been pumped about this all week. Our buddy Aaron Taylor joining us now, CBS Sports college football and NFL analyst, college football Hall of Famer, and the co-founder of the Joe Moore Award, which has some exciting news that we can't wait to talk about today. AT, good to see you, brother. How you doing?
1: Good to see you too, Mike, but I don't know how much help I'm going to be with this message college football seems to be stepping in their living room, buddy. This is unbelievable what's happening to our sport.
2: It really is. If you could wave a magic wand and we're kind of overseeing it all, what would be the first couple of things that you would try and right the ship on?
1: Follow the NFL model. I mean, that's the bottom line. You got labor and you got management. The problem is right now we have no controls on the labor piece. There's no salary cap limits. Anybody can do what they want to do. Now we don't have any legislation or any sort of rules that we can enforce with accountability. So until we can collectively bargain and get everybody playing on an equitable playing field, we're not going to have any sort of solutions here, and the litigation and the lawsuits will continue. I was talking with Neuheisel and BJ the other day in the studio, and it's almost like you have this really nice neighborhood with all of these nice houses, but there's no homeowners association. So everybody's doing whatever they want. You got pink houses, yellow houses, you got RVs on stilts. People are doing whatever they want, whenever they want. And until there's some sort of unified legislation that makes everybody play on the same playing field, this is what we're going to get. It's a shame what's happening. It's inevitable. I think the breakoff is coming. They're just trying to figure that out, but I hope it gets here quickly.
0: It certainly seems like it's going to need to. Players coming back from the NFL to college obviously is wild. We saw a version of it during college basketball season. Aaron, for some of the big programs, and you've been going around to a bunch of training camps, Georgia, Georgia Tech, Bama, Oregon, Indiana, these teams that all have national championship aspirations, do you see programs like that who are eyeing deep playoff runs maybe taking a chance on a couple of these guys for depth, incorporating them into a roster? How do you think that some of these programs might go about this?
1: Cole Hudson at Texas, case in point, he actually was the first, you know, historically to come back, started 13 games at center last year, was in NFL training camps. It is now, he had a Dallas Cowboys hat on. He went to Frisco High School, I believe. Now he's back in Texas Longhorn and practicing and going to contribute. They've had some injuries and banged up at the left tackle position with Trevor Goolsbee. So it's not necessarily like he's going to step in and fill that position, but that's a perfect case in point where you have a player that wasn't good enough to make a roster, but good enough to be in a training camp, didn't sign and make money, but be able to come back and immediately be able to help out. And because they had space on their roster, they were able to be able to sign them. But now the floodgates are open, and who the hell knows what's going to happen.
2: So of the camps you've been to for Alabama, Indiana, Georgia, Oregon, teams we're always talking about near the top, is there worry in Alabama when you were there of, boy, they better get to the expectations that Nick Saban had and results Nick Saban had, or there could be some changes?
1: I don't know if it's there at all, and I think, in fact, it's the opposite. And I'm predicting that Alabama is going to turn the corner, if you will, and get back to where they're expecting to be. Now, mind you, they were a playoff team. They didn't show up well in the playoffs. Indiana ran through them and beat them by 5 touchdowns a season ago. But they couldn't run the football, and that really hampered their offense. Fellas, that has changed. Enter Adrian Clem, their offensive line coach. There was a lot of this, a lot of home run hits, gashed through the middle of that defense, which is really talented. So you have these two new young quarterbacks who, in my opinion, are kind of basically the same guy worth of production, little different means to the same end of what they can do, guys you can win with, not necessarily because of. So a run game and a defense, which is really what Nick Saban put his hat on and put and created the Alabama that we know, they're going to get a little bit back to that. People forget, Kalen DeBoer, we know he can chunk it, but Washington was a team that ran the dog mess out of the ball. I believe Alabama gets back to being able to run the football and is in the SEC championship game and will probably give Georgia all they can ask for.
0: talking to Aaron Taylor here on the Golics, Mike Golic Jr. and Mike Golic Sr. A couple more before we get to the big important announcement for the Joe Moore Award we can't wait to talk about. Indiana, Aaron, coming off their first national championship, we know the two-year run that Kurt Cignetti's been on there is unbelievable, but now you have that first big class of great players graduate off to the NFL. They make a major splash in the portal. How is Kurt Cignetti once again going about rebuilding this Indiana team to keep them in contention status?
1: He just reloaded. There was no rebuild. It's incredible how well built this team is. And I'll say this. I don't know if Indiana's going to repeat, but are they built like they can? Absolutely. That front seven and defensive line will be better this year than they were a season ago, a unit that got 46 sacks. So you better have some answers or some outlets if you're an offense playing against the Hoosiers, because Brian Haynes' unit is going to be coming after you this season. That running game, which is their bread and butter, is going to be the staple, and that's really going to help Josh Huber. It's really interesting. I've always been curious of how Cignetti makes his sausage, and I was at practice yesterday, and I got a chance to see it. The short answer is he eliminates everything that's not essential. If you can't draw a straight line between what you're doing and scoring points or keeping people from scoring points, it's been eliminated. There's no clocks, fellas, that keeps track of periods. There's no crowd noise or music. There's no horns. He keeps the time on a Timex watch. He blows a whistle. He yells out what the next drill is, and then everybody takes off running. Practice was from 9:31 to 11:09. The specificity, the amount of coaching, players, and you know this, Junior, when you have offensive lineman Carter Smith, their left tackle, barking at the scout team and the defense for not giving them up of a good look, you start to understand why this Indiana is Indiana. Kurt Cignetti has literally turned college football into a time warp. You walk back into that building, you feel like you're in the 70s, 80s, and 90s, and it's this beautiful adherence to the simplicity of this game, and they're kicking everybody's ass as a result because of the belief in the basics.
0: Wow. Aaron Taylor, the consummate professional, too, how the sausage is made, leading us to exactly where we need to go. So, again, for anyone who's not aware at this point, the last decade, college football has had a unique award make its way into prominence. The Joe Moore Award that Aaron was so integral in bringing to life in honor of the late Joe Moore, the greatest college offensive line coach of all time, that rewards the unit, the best offensive line unit in college football. No individual, but a team. It's got a big honking trophy and is up in the meeting rooms of so many college offensive lines now. Aaron, what can you tell us about the partnership that we announced yesterday for the Joe Moore Award going forward?
1: Oh, baby, the Joe Moore Award, the preeminent offensive line unit that everybody covets, is partnered with the number one sausage brand in America and the best tasting sausage on the entire planet, Johnsonville. Now, this is special for me, and I love our tagline, Johnsonville, no weak links. And that's really at the heart of what's so special about this partnership, is how aligned we were. I got to be honest, that was the most unprofessional corporate meeting I've ever been in, when we sat down and talked with them, because we turned into 13-year-olds at the lunch table with the kids that always create the trouble. And how any of us at that table have been successful in anything, I'll never know. But what quickly emerged was the camaraderie, taking what you do more seriously than yourself, and this notion of keeping things juicy, that all great things happen when we come together and work for the common good. That's at the heart of what this Johnsonville sausage brand has been all about. They're family owned, from the bratwurst capital in the world, Sheboygan Falls, Wisconsin. Their president of marketing is a double domer. This is a match made in heaven. And honestly, fellas, I'm wondering what the hell took us so long.
0: It does seem like warming up for a decade was probably a little too long, but now we got the grill hot. You're going to pop those on there and we're going to be good to go. I love the video you put out, Aaron. Five in a pack for the sausage, five up front on the offensive line. It really does seem perfect. So it's been so much great content from the Joe Moore Award YouTube channel coming out, and this partnership for an award that I know and you know matters so much to the young men who play and the adults who coach this position. Very excited to walk into the future with this partnership here. Aaron, you're the best, man. We always appreciate your time. Rest up for a long season. I know you've been busy out in the trail with training camp. And everyone, again, check out the Joe Moore Award, Johnsonville, a great partnership for a great season. We appreciate it, brother.
1: Thank you, man. Let's eat.
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5: This is Nick Wagner covering the 49ers. After an NFC divisional blowout loss to Seattle, the Niners spent their time and resources in the offseason gearing up to battle in the NFC West, where the heavyweight Seahawks and Rams also reside. The Niners invested in the likes of receiver Mike Evans and defensive tackle Osa Odighizuwa to try to keep pace and make another run at the Super Bowl. This is an aging core that still has plenty of talent if it can stay healthy. But it's fair to wonder how many more deep runs this group has in them if they can't get the job done this year.
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0: All right, 2 days roll along here on the Golics.

0: be no exception. And it had me thinking, as we are waiting for, you know, George Kittle coming off an Achilles, Nick Bosa coming off an ACL, Fred Warner coming off an ankle, even Brock Purdy spent plenty of time banged up last year, and we saw the Mac Jones experience. Dad, who's the most important player? Let's start on offense for the 49ers that they need to be healthy to make this go.
1: I'll say a position, the receiver position. I mean, they've really changed it out, right? Mike Evans, Deebo Samuel back, Christian Kirk is in. Though I think it hinges on them. Obviously, health. We know you can't prognosticate health. And you mentioned the guys last year who were hurt and guys who are already nicked up this year. But you have Christian McCaffrey in the backfield, who, by the way, 2 years ago played only 4 games, played all 17.
0: Yeah.
1: And had, what, about 2,200 total yards.
0: He led the league in touches and was second in the league in yards from scrimmage in 2025, going into 30 years old.
1: Yeah, when you talk about injury, you talk about how he was hurt last year and been nicked up some, but he had a great year last year, but those around him unfortunately fell apart. So I think it's a wide receiver position. You've basically wholesale changed it, but you need those guys to be healthy, especially a Mike Evans who, you know, you kind of cross your fingers at this point for him being kind of nicked up. But that's the position, because you count on McCaffrey, right? Brock Purdy, as long as he's healthy, is certainly solid. The defense, again, as long as they're healthy, is solid. But it's that wide receiver position. Their names, you know. But, you know, how will they all integrate together?
0: Yeah, we're in best shape of his life season. Trent Williams, left tackle, and good friend of Deebo Samuel for a long time, said he thinks it's the best shape he's ever seen Deebo in coming back to camp. But you mentioned the Christian McCaffrey of it all. He's the engine. Last year, this team winning 12 games is an act of God, considering how many players were banged up around that core of Christian McCaffrey in the offensive line. Even Mac Jones got to live out the what could have been fantasy with Kyle Shanahan at the helm of that offense for a while as the backup quarterback. Obviously, the wide receiver room is going to be important, and Mike Evans returned from a tight quad last week, had his ankle wrapped in ice, but supposedly is okay the other day at practice. That's going to be important, but it's, can Brock Purdy be there consistently under center? Can Christian McCaffrey, who's dealing with some tightness that we'll get to right now, be the guy still? And then defensively, what are you going to be capable of from front? It sounds like Oso Digizua is having an awesome camp. Nick Bosa still working his way back from that ACL injury. Fred Warner the same. They're going to need those guys to step up big, because the back end of this defense right now, I still think, has plenty of question marks as Raheem Morris, former Falcons head coach, comes over here to take over the unit led by Rob Saleh.
1: Yeah, that again, Raheem Morris going to switch up that defense a little bit. It's going to be more of an attacking, disguising type of a defense. Try and give that offense one look, and then before the snap, change that look. It'll be interesting how, because you need time under task to be able to get the timing up of that and not give away things too early. So that will be an interesting look, how that defense comes along.
0: Yeah, I really think it's going to rely heavily on that front seven to have to paper over the back end. Reports out of their joint practice with the Chargers the other day said that Justin Herbert, really everyone down that depth chart, Trey Lance, DJ Uiagalelei, were carving up the 49ers in the secondary. So it's going to fall on them. Then there is Christian McCaffrey. There are a lot of unsourced reports of this idea that maybe Christian McCaffrey, sitting out with some unspecified tightness, might be eyeing a contract bump. He has no guaranteed money left on his deal this year, due $12.5 million at 30 years old. Kyle Shanahan, 49ers head coach, took to the podium of the day to dispel that rumor.
2: I mean, people make a lot of assumptions, and that would be one that they're wrong on.
3: Is there a timeline for him to come back? When do you think he might be able to practice again?
2: I think if it wasn't Christian and we were in a game week, I think he would play today.
4: Is it related to the calf or Achilles?
2: No, just some tightness. We'll get sensitive, I say, where.
0: That is, I mean, you can understand why for Christian, who 2 years ago, remember, that upended his entire season. I know Kyle's downplaying it, but I wouldn't be surprised if there was something in the works for Christian McCaffrey. You look at a guy who's in his range and Derrick Henry, who had a 2-year extension just last spring, similar to the one CMC signed, to be a player as important as he is to this team's success, as we saw last year, and to have no guaranteed money left on his deal and then a bunch of void years coming up soon. I think he deserves that money. I think he is still capable of production that would also match that money at this point.
1: He's hit that age where they talk about the fall off of running backs, but there are exceptions to every rule. Derrick Henry

0: has proved to be that, right? Past 30 and how he's still running. And I don't think there's any doubt Christian McCaffrey, from a talent standpoint, will blow away 30 years old out of the water. It's just the injury factor with him. Getting nicked up, any little nick on him costs him some time. But I absolutely think he deserves an extension, at least a couple of years and some guaranteed money. That should be in the works. And I would not be bummed at all if he were leading that, understanding he has hit that 30-year-old mark. And if he waits another year, you know, and to try and work things out, maybe it would be too late, but this is the time to kind of strike when the iron's hot.
1: No question. For a team that, if he's healthy, you feel like they've got a chance, even in a division with the defending Super Bowl champs and the current favorites for this year's Super Bowl in there. That's how good this team has been under Kyle Shanahan. 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Coming up next, we'll tell you why one Heisman hopeful has a very different looking syllabus week this year here on ESPN Radio and the ESPN app.
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0: The Golic Side ESPN Radio. We're presented by Progressive Insurance. Bill Barnwell going to join us in hour number two. Aaron Taylor, can't thank him enough for his time in hour number one. College athletics, the story of the day. We got professional players, guys in NFL training camps potentially coming back to impact college rosters. We will get to one college quarterback who's essentially going to be a professional athlete this fall based on his course load. But as we've been talking about this, the changes in college sports, how do you feel about it? We asked, you answered, 888-729-3776. Let's go to Jeff in Wisconsin. Jeff, you're on the Golics. How do you feel about what's going on in college sports?
1: Hey, guys. Thanks for taking my call. Personally, I'm just over it. I understand it's got to be talked about and this and that, but I just want to watch the games on Saturdays and enjoy football. Second, Golics, smells in the wild. When you come home on a crisp fall day and you open the door and you smell a pot roast with baby red potatoes and carrots and a little au jus and a little ranch seasoning, it might be the most delightful smell ever. And lastly, and I'll be quick, Gojo, you're a legend in the making. Mike Senior, thank you so much for all the years of entertainment and information. It's actually one of the honors of my life to be able to speak to you. And again, thank you for everything. Have a great day.
2: Thanks, man. Appreciate
0: Jeff,
2: that.
0: Appreciate the kind words.
2: And he brought up pot roast.
0: I said, of all things. So now, yes. I mean, Dad, in the long history of things that have been a part of your career that people have shouted back at you, Where is pot roast on something that to this day, for anyone that forgets, Dad, part of a weight loss program years ago and in the commercial triumphantly yelled pot roast out there. How often do you get that still, if at all?
2: I don't get it much anymore, but for a segment of time, man, that got yelled at me a lot because I traveled a lot doing games. And yeah, people would just, hey, Golic, pot roast. Oh, yeah. Oh, my gosh.
0: I have the image of a slightly fatter version of you in a Euro-cut shirt yelling pot roast with your arms extended wide. It was just something else. So, Jeff, by the way, oh, man, that ooh was well-earned. A man from Wisconsin talking about pot roast with a little bit of fall bite in the air.
3: He set the scene, too. He didn't just say, hey, pot roast smell. He set the scene.
0: He understands, man.
3: This is what you said, Mike.
0: That has real boomer vibes to it right there. But again, especially on the cusp of football season, anytime you get that little bite of fall air out there, it all comes together. And pot roast, one of the first things that me and the fiance cooked here in the kitchen at home, went and bought a Dutch oven, went and did it all up. And I can attest, having your house smell like pot roast for the rest of the day on the weekend.
2: Yeah.
0: An unrivaled experience. There's just so many good smells to come together. And guys from Wisconsin, so board certified to talk about the big boy stuff. 888-729-3776, 888-SAY-ESPN. We'll get to some critters later on. Want to hear some of your stories of creatures you've encountered in and around your home, in and around your person. In honor to a story we'll get to about Eric Morris, the head coach of Oklahoma State, having to go out here and take down an armadillo in the middle of the night. But while we're talking about college athletics, Lenora Sellers has, I think, entered a new class into what we've traditionally talked about for players on the back end of their career who are just checking the box on the school portion of things. For what years it was ballroom dance and basket weaving were the ones that people rolled out there. But Lenora Sellers, a Heisman hopeful star quarterback for the South Carolina Gamecocks, was asked about what he's doing finishing up his degree at South Carolina. And here's what he threw out there yesterday.
4: Got a couple off-topic questions for you. With your degree, are you pretty close to finishing that up?
5: Yeah, so I'm done with all my classes. I just got my internship this semester, so that's all I'm doing.
4: Okay, what is your internship here?
5: I'm doing party, just facility management, stuff like that, cutting grass, picking up balls, little stuff like that.
0: It's incredible. He's going to work into the driving range. What a hero.
2: It's awesome. And again, before anybody says, I know the athletes, they don't take those classes, he is fulfilled all his class and hours obligations. He has fulfilled that. So this is icing on the cake, right? He gets to go work. Why do I think that our buddy Darius Rucker, who is a monster golfer, kind of set up this class.
0: He should be teaching it.
2: Yeah.
0: He should be teaching this golf class for Lenora Sellers. The two of them just crushing a bucket of balls during the day.
2: Yeah.
0: And again, like you said, this is all he needs. He's going to graduate in December. He's going to fulfill the academic obligation. This is part of why you lift all them weights academically early in your career, so that you can mimic a pro athlete. I got to be a fifth-year senior taking non-degree-seeking graduate classes that included a directed reading where I had to write a paper just by the end of the year. I met twice a week on campus for an actual class about environmental studies that if it rained, I wouldn't go to. And we had guitar. It was me and a bunch of my other fifth year buddies. The teacher would come over to our house and we would drink beers and play guitar. And let me just say, as a member of the 2025 first team academic All-American squad, that was well earned by your boy.
3: Wait, really? That was an actual thing?
0: That was an actual class. It was a part of my course load.
3: I understand
0: they gave me the academic All-American.
3: I understand
0: trophy.
3: The guitar class, but you drinking the beers in the guitar class, that wasn't part of it, was it?
0: I mean, it wasn't a part of the curriculum, but it was a part of what we did, yeah. I got to sit around here and just play guitar sober.
2: That's my academic All-American son. Very proud. That's a big honor. Let me ask you a question. Did you actually retain anything from the guitar lessons?
0: No, and the worst part is they brought the news over one time to do a story on us taking this class, and they took B-roll of us playing, and our teacher was playing so loud to try and cover up for the fact that none of us could play guitar very well at all. So I think the statute of limitations on this is probably in a safe spot, but basically got to be... You do all that, you meet the requirements to get the degree so that you can basically be a pro athlete for a fall and focus on the craft. And for South Carolina fans, rest assured, Lenora Sellers is hopefully going to have a great season and a silky smooth swing by the end of all of this that we can't wait to watch there. We'll catch up with more of that in hour number two and some critter tales from beyond next on the Golix.
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0: 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And now, it's Rich Eisen.
2: Welcome to this edition of the Rich Eisen Show. We are live in Los Angeles, California, where tonight on NFL Network, you can see the Chargers hosting the San Francisco 49ers. And then you got the Raiders and Texans on ESPN this evening coming down the pike. First up, that's the first two games, ESPN NFL Network. That can all be seen on the ESPN app, which, by the way, so can we. And we say hello to everybody who might be watching us there right now. Disney Plus audience, hello.
4: Hello.
2: Hello. 844-204-RICH is the number to dial on all fronts, whether you're watching us or listening to us. And then there's a way you can chat with us always through social media, because we're social people. Good to see you over there, Chris Brockman. What's going on,
5: hey,
2: man?
5: Rich, what's up, man?
2: DJ Mikey D. Good to see Mike Morning, Del Tufo right there. TJ Jefferson. Light that candle.
6: Oh, the candle is.
2: I heard the click of the lighter. Good to see everybody out there. What's up, world? Well, preseason week number two, rubber's meeting the road. We'll talk about everything going down. Mike Garofolo, my colleague from NFL Network, will be joining us in the first slot of this program to talk all about what he knows. I'm going to pick his brain on so many fronts because, again, preseason week number two, it used to be preseason week number three because it used to be four was when rubber's meeting the road. This is the one where we're basically having the biggest dress rehearsal for the real deal coming up in the week after Labor Day. Jason McCourty, new of to Monday Night Countdown's crew. He is going to be joining us in hour number three on all that. I've got a Buffalo Bills season preview. And I mentioned again, 844-204-RICH is the number to dial. Preseason week number two, as I just said, is the time when rubber's meeting the road. There's not going to be a single guy who means such significance to their team's outlook or chances this season that's going to be playing in preseason week number three. So this is it. This is your last chance to break a sweat, I think. You never know. Some coach might have the temerity to start somebody significant in the final preseason week and have that person sit out there to be a sitting duck for somebody who wants to put a pelt on their wall so they can make the final 53-man roster. But instead of just picking one and just honing in on it, there's, as I mentioned, 16 preseason games to get to starting tonight on the ESPN NFL Network doubleheader. So I've got a top five.
5: Ooh.
2: Sorry. To the Washington Commanders. Top five burning, well, I guess with one more, so it's six. Burning issues of preseason week number two, brought to you by Hyundai. Hit it.
7: High five. 1, 2, 3, 4, 5.
0: Rich's top five.
2: All right, here's my five burning issues for preseason week number two. This is what I'm looking to find out.
5: Let's do it.
2: Over the next few days about the upcoming National Football League season. Number five, simple question. You can say this about every preseason week, but who's playing and who isn't? Who's playing and for how long as well, and who is not? Because if you don't play this week, we're not going to see you until week one of the NFL season. And if you didn't play last week, that means your first live action will be when it really counts in the standings. So who is playing and who isn't? The Houston Texans for tonight's game, we're going to play most of their starters until, I don't know if Jaden Higgins goes down in practice, if this is what caused D'Amico Ryans to reverse. He said the Tuesday practice, the scrimmage, if you will, between both sides, the joint practice between the Texans and the Raiders was enough.
5: Okay.
2: That was enough. I guess Jaden Higgins going out for the seasons was enough. Yeah. Not going to put anyone else out there. Who's playing? Justin Herbert is expected to get some time tonight. Carson Beck is supposed to not play, which means the Hall of Fame game might be the only action he sees all preseason, which kind of stinks for him. Who's playing and who isn't? It's a general question, but more than not, this is the one because it's the final preseason week in which real time starters might actually get out there. Number four on my top five list of burning issues of preseason week number two. Is it possible that when the Minnesota Vikings get out there at home coming up on, let me get this correct, on Saturday, right up straight up at noontime, when the Baltimore Ravens come in, is it possible that J.J. McCarthy is now fighting for the backup job?
4: Wow.
2: I mean, you're already hearing, you know, hey, Carson Wentz this, Carson Wentz that, and he might be the best guy to back up the man who J.J. McCarthy lost the starter's job to. And Kyler Murray is the starter, and J.J. McCarthy's going to be the backup unless Carson Wentz beats him out. Is it possible that he's fighting for this gig now to be the third string guy, to be the guy to actually be the emergency quarterback? Is that entirely possible? As you know, I hope not. I don't think he deserves that, but I'm not the guy evaluating. And Kevin O'Connell is that guy. Keep an eye on that one for that game that goes down straight up noontime on Saturday. You can catch that on the ESPN Unlimited package. Third down. Number three on the list. I keep mixing up my downs and my segments. The Atlanta Falcons, while the Ravens and the Vikings are playing each other, are in Indianapolis. Number three on my top five burning issues for the weekend is, can Tua get more than just one first down this time?
4: Come on.
2: I'm sorry.
5: It's a reasonable question.
4: I know, but it's just, you know, so disrespectful.
2: It's not, it's not disrespectful.
4: Just...
2: Can we see more than one first down?
4: I mean, I would like to see that too.
2: Can we get more than just coming out of this game, Michael Penix pointing at Tua on the sideline, and everybody thinks that it's a new meme saying this guy.
5: You know, I still have not seen this picture yet.
4: Oh,
5: you
4: got to see it. That's incredible. So you want, I want two first downs.
2: I do.
5: At least.
2: Minimum. Is Bijan going to get any run either?
5: Nah.
2: I don't think so, right?
4: What's the point?
2: I said two. First downs? Otherwise, if that doesn't happen, then it'll be like,
4: oh my gosh, sky's falling.
2: Well, I mean, sky's falling, but then he could go to Pittsburgh and light it up, and it should be like, that's preseason.
4: Yeah.
2: Do you remember the Lions went 4-0 in preseason and didn't win a regular season that year?
4: That's right. That's true. That happened.
2: So, who knows? But I'd like to see more than one first down.
4: Okay, that's
2: fine. All right. Okay. I don't think it's disrespectful.
4: It's just, you know, caught me off guard.
2: All right. Number two on the list, it's go time for Shador. This is it. Again, this is another Saturday game. Bills and Browns. Shador's getting a start. This is it, right? It's go time, baby. Let's go, Shador. Because didn't look all that great. Watson didn't light it up either, but he did play well enough. They did get two scoring drives. And let's go. I mean, Shador, if he wants to still get snaps with the ones, not just in practice, but obviously when it's for real, this is it. And I'm rooting for you. Shador, I'm rooting for you. I want to see he goes out there, and you know the Browns faithful are going to be rooting hard, those who come to this game.
5: I love him.
2: And that's number two, is the Browns quarterback battle, front and center, and it's Shador's, I guess, last stand, one would think. The third preseason game might not sway whatever's going on between Todd Monken's temples.
4: Sure.
2: And number one on the list, I mean, you know what it is. I know what it is. You know what it is. Fernando Mania.
5: Oh. Run wild, brother.
4: Fernando Mania.
2: Fernando Mania.
5: What you gonna do?
4: And can we get t-shirts
2: that's
4: for that?
2: Thursday night.
5: Put it on a t-shirt, which is selling in the shop.
2: Let's do it. Oh, sell it in the shop.
5: Oh, yeah, brother.
2: I'll send a text during the commercial break.
4: Let's go.
2: Fernando Mania.
5: It's running wild.
2: That's it. Let's go. How much time is he gonna get? What's he going to do with that time? And then when it's time to talk afterwards,
5: what's he going to say?
2: You know, next slide, please. Here's my presentation. You know, I had a great time. I had a great time running the football and passing the football. And, you know, I learned
4: exactly.
2: A lot.
4: Yeah.
2: And then I really respected my opponent tonight. And I was there for my teammates until I wasn't there for my teammates, which means I let my teammates down. But then my teammates and I have just like a love for football that I love to. You see where I'm going. playing, talking, being Fernando Mania for the Las Vegas Raiders. And then, of course, is there any way, shape, or form that whatever happens tonight factors into a week one decision?
4: That's what I'm talking about.
2: You know what I mean? I don't know. Only one man has that answer, and it's Clint Kubiak.
4: I don't want to front load a Monday overreaction podcast topic, but if Fernando lights it up, get ready, Rich Eisen.
5: Get ready for what, though? He's not going to start.
2: You never know, man.
5: I'm so confused about this because for months we heard Fernando's the number one pick. He's going to start. So I locked that in. And then I hear Kirk Cousins on the team. Now Fernando's not going to start. Okay, cool. Now I locked that in. Now I'm hearing that, hey, there's a chance Fernando could start. I'm very confused.
2: Well, until he, what are we saying? Until he doesn't start, there's a chance that he can start.
4: I've always been team start.
5: Yeah, me too. Until I was told when Cousins got there, listen, nope, he's going to start the season on the bench.
2: One word for you. Fernando Mania.
5: Run wild.
6: You have one more. I did not know this.
2: That's my boy. My youngest son right there. That's Coop. So the young QB class is my one more. Malik Willis going to get the start against the Giants. He had a nice scoring drive last week. There's Willis as an actual starter. What if Ty Simpson goes 21 of 24 again as the Rams are? Are you guys going to this game?
4: Cage and I will be there.
2: Boy.
4: Yeah.
2: Are you working? Oh, no, gave your tickets to...
4: I gave the tickets to Don.
2: Rich Eisen show resident Saints fan Don Bowie.
5: Exactly.
2: I got it.
5: Doing you're a such MLB a, game.
2: You're such a giving man.
5: You gave him or you sold him?
2: And let's see Ty Simpson, right? Sure. Drew Aller and Will Howard.
4: Yeah, they're going to play the whole game.
2: They're going to play the whole game against the Jets.
4: Right.
2: Okay, and what does that mean? Is there, because this is it. This is it. Because their time getting snaps, their time showing what they could do is running out through the hourglass. 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Did I miss anything, gents? What else are you looking forward to seeing?
7: Aaron Donald playing.
2: That's not
7: I know, not
2: he's still not back yet. Is he back yet?
5: He's trying out, guys. Like, you know, there's a process when you try out for a swing.
7: He's not playing.
2: I guess we're gonna about to play that with Mike Garofolo, the latest to play. Is he back yet?
5: I think we should add Judge Smells to the end of this and be like, well, we're waiting.
2: I know, that's a good one.
4: That's pretty good.
2: That's not bad.
4: Yeah, I'm just kind of scanning the matchups.
2: Bengals, Bears. Yeah, that falls into the who's playing and who's not.
4: Sure. I want to see Jackson Dart. Has he learned anything in the last week?
2: Come on. What does it mean, has he learned anything?
4: What
2: needs to happen is the Giants' blocking scheme needs to learn how to actually execute.
4: He needs to protect himself.
2: I mean, again, I'm not an all-22 guy. I guess I should have asked...
4: Tracy
2: Daniel
4: missed the
2: Jeremiah,
4: block.
2: Like, was it the fact that he didn't have the protection right? You didn't see it. You should have seen it. He was staring his receiver down. Whatever.
4: I want to see the Giants' offense. You know, Skatiti Bo is on tomorrow. I want to see if he keeps looking like a top 10 running back in the league.
2: How about the Titans and the Seahawks? That's a Sunday nighter on your friends at Fox, Mike.
4: That's fun. Yeah, I think this is a big game for Cam Ward. He kind of needs some positive momentum going into the season.
2: He had a good night against the Niners.
4: Well, I need that relationship with Carnell Tate to kind of show me something. And look, I've been following this closely just because it's my team, but Patriots-Eagles practices this week have been intense, and I want to see how that carries over to the game on Saturday.
2: Mm-hmm. We've got A.J. Brown spoke yesterday as well.
4: He has been having a week.
2: The Patriots, you know, let's see how they can rebound from their 0-0-1 preseason record that they're bringing.
4: Big tie last week, yeah. Yes. Not great for the unit.
2: All right, let's take a break. Your phone calls, I see the phone lines are already lighting, which delights me. It lights me up. Your phone lines lighting up, light me up.
4: A lot of win-loss.
2: Turn on. Well, I mean, this is it.
7: This is it. Yeah.
5: Right. They light up your life, Rich.
2: Let's turn on your win loss heart light, everybody.
5: Let it shine.
2: 844-204 Rich. Number to dial. 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

0: The ESPN Radio audience has returned. My friend from NFL Network, Mike Garofalo, is joining us here live now. Mike, send that text. Who was that? Was that an agent? Oh. What is it? What do you got?
1: No, unfortunately, just one of my idiot friends.
2: Okay. We can relate.
0: Seriously, your idiot friends are blowing your phone up and you're trying to do an interview here. Good to see you, man. How are you doing?
1: I'm great. I'm going to say goodbye to my idiot friends and hang out with my smart friends.
0: I appreciate right here. You saying that, Mike Garofalo. I appreciate it. I have a list here. I just started the show with my five burning issues of preseason week number two. I'm going to go down the list here with you and what information you can possibly give. Number five was who's playing and who isn't. What do we have on starting quarterbacks? Are there going to be any big name guys? Justin Herbert, just as an example, who's playing and who isn't, best you can tell this week?
1: Yeah, Justin Herbert, I just saw the Texans change their plans.
0: Like, right?
1: Guys, early in the week, we're going to play our starters and then we're not going to wind up playing their starters. I saw the Browns had a good plan this week. Todd Monken telling the team, basically, if I get what I want out of the practices, then you're not going to play in the preseason game, right? It's the old, like you tell your kid, you know, if you behave well and you get good grades, we'll go out and buy you a toy, basically. Yes. I don't know. I'm honestly just brushing up myself, Rich. So I'm just catching up on a lot of these. So I'd be lying if I said I had the entire league locked down and what's going to happen
0: right
1: when it comes to the starters.
0: All right. So then let's get to number four. Is it possible that J.J. McCarthy is now fighting for the backup job in Minnesota?
1: Yeah. At some point, if you're J.J. McCarthy in his camp, do you want a fresh start elsewhere, right? Do you want to press the issue and say, okay, well, we weren't a starter here. We're upset about it. And we want to he had a clear path to the starting job last year. Mm-hmm. I thought the Vikings made a mistake when they did that. I mean, they had interest from veteran quarterbacks that wanted to go there because honestly, those veteran quarterbacks saw a quarterback that they felt like they could beat out and a great system, great weapons, playing indoors. And the Vikings made it clear that they didn't want anybody breathing over his shoulder. This year was the opposite. This year was, okay, we gave it an opportunity last year. Now you got to go out and win the job. So he didn't do that. And I guess we'll watch it as we get closer to week one. But yeah, I mean, it's something where he's going to have to show them, I can handle this role. I can do the best I can. And I can continue to push Kyler Murray as we get into the season. If he doesn't play well, then I'll get the chance to play again.
0: But Carson Wentz is there, right?
1: Yeah, and playing well.
0: That's the whole, thus the question of is the number two job up for grabs when the Vikings take on the Colts this weekend,
1: I just don't know how much clamoring there would be, Rich, from other teams saying, right, hey, I want to bring this guy. I mean, if you're not bringing him in as your number two, if he's not the number two in Minnesota, that's his best shot to be a backup. So I don't anticipate that there'd be a whole lot of that. It would have to be a Vikings decision to just, hey, and maybe it'll be with how he plays over the last two games that'll help them make their decision.
0: All right. Meanwhile, now in Atlanta, I was wondering if Tua can get more than just one first down, which is, I guess, you called it disrespectful.
3: I thought it was a little disrespectful, Mike. Well,
0: what do we take out of last week going into this week and into the season, Mike? What do you take?
1: Which part do we think was disrespectful?
0: Me saying, can he get more than just one first down?
1: That part just right there. You want to be able to, at some point before you get into the regular season, have something on tape, on the field, in your own head that makes you feel good about moving into the season. I know that Kevin Stefanski has a lot of faith in Tua Tagovailoa, and he believes in him. And that there have been moments in practice. That was not one of my stops that I was able to make during training camp. But I've spoken to folks down there who say, maybe that's all being a little bit too overblown. And there's been a lot of good work for us down here in training camp, even back into the spring with Tua. And they feel good about that. They feel good about his health. We'll see. I mean, I know what we saw, and I know there's pre-formulated opinions in a lot of people's heads about Tua and the course of his career to this point.
0: When do we find out if Penix starts on PUP? When do we find something like that out? What's the timeline here between now and the beginning of the season,
1: Mike? For Michael Penix, from coming back from that knee issue, they're going to have to make their decisions as we get closer to the cutdown day, which is, if I'm not mistaken, I mean, we're only 10 days away. I think it's August 30th.
0: Yeah.
1: Is that cut down day?
0: Yeah.
1: They moved it up. It used to be the last couple of years was the middle of the week. Now they moved it right up to that Labor Day, or it's not even Labor Day weekend. It's the weekend before, if I'm not mistaken. So they're going to have to make their decisions as they get down to 53, how they want to play this from a quarterback depth chart standpoint with Michael Penix and with Tua. I know Penix has been pushing to say, hey, I'm healthy. I feel good. I feel great. I've done a great job in my recovery and forced the issue for them. So we'll see how they handle it in the next 10 days.
0: And then it's go time for Shador, Mike, right? Like this is it. And is there any way that he can light it up against the Bills and force the issue, or you think Monken has already made his mind up and he's just saying, let's split it up. What do you think? What's the general sense?
1: We were at the combine in February, and someone that I trust explicitly when it comes to NFL matters, not a member of the Cleveland Browns, not someone in either quarterback's camp, but when this person says something, I go, okay. And he said, Deshaun Watson is going to start for the Browns. You can say that for the next 7 months, and I'm confident you're going to feel. Now, at the time, we were still on Jimmy Haslam saying, hey, we took a big swing and a miss with the quarterback. And everybody thought, well, that's it. It's over, right? And they started to lay the groundwork for, no, he'll be given a chance to compete. And he's been in the pole position. I called it the pole position back in the spring. I still believe that to be the case. I mean, he got reps with the starters in the preseason. If what Todd Monken is saying is going to hold firm with, you know, we're not going to play the starters, then Shador Sanders gets preseason action without the starters, which if you're going to then go with Deshaun Watson, prepare yourself for the blowback from folks who are going to say, well, he never got a fair shake, even though Monken would say, no, he got his reps with the starters all camp long, and I made the decision based on the whole body of work. I still think it's going to be Watson. I've always thought it's going to be Watson until I see something different or hear something different. It's going to be Watson.
0: All right. And then the last subject matter for the preseason week, number two, is Fernando Mania, man. I just love this kid. I love all of it. I just love his sense of competition, his post-game press conferences. I just love watching him. Is there a shot he's the week one starter, or we're sticking with the Kirk Cousins, you know, storyline in the same way you said? Somebody told you back in February it's going to be Deshaun Watson for the Browns no matter what, Mike.
1: The consistent communication that I've received out of Las Vegas has been that Kirk Cousins is going to be the week one starter. However, I've been lied to before. So my own eyes and my own brain and my own ears is never going to close that door. Now, if you ask me who's going to start, I would say based on I only have it one way via information. So I would have to say it's still Kirk Cousins. But I do know for a fact that Fernando Mendoza closing the gap, I mean, making them think about it, however you want to phrase it, he's doing a fantastic job. He really is. He had a throw in the game the other night where he got to the top of his drop, set his feet, ripped it between three defenders, off of a play action, turning his back to the defense, the things that, oh, he wasn't asked to do in college, that he's going to ask to be done as a part of the Clint Kubiak system. Perfect execution. It was absolutely the way that you need to do it in this offense. And there's been more of that. And there's been reps with him with the starters when Cousins was sidelined. If he plays well again, he's going to get extensive time, right? He's going to get a chance to show in a live game the preseason the rest of the way, make his statement. I still believe it'll be Kirk Cousins, but I've got... That's a cool picture.
0: Isn't it?
1: Where'd that football? I guess it's just flying behind them.
0: I'm assuming it is. Who knows what happens in Vegas stays there, you know?
1: I would sum it up this way. Fernando Mendoza is doing a fantastic job right now. And expect to see him early in the season.
0: I just love his demeanor, man.
1: He's awesome.
0: Isn't he?
1: He's awesome.
0: Like, he's genuine. It's a genuineness. And I know that people think it might be not genuine because it's tough to believe it is genuine in this day and age. But it is. And I And the fact that it's for the Raiders, right? As I was saying the other day, you know, the Raiders are supposed to pillage just for fun, and he plays football just for fun, you know? And it's kind of great. It's kind of great.
1: Here's the other thing. He can get, you know, we in the media, we don't want non-answers. We don't want cliches.
0: Right.
1: He has a fantastic way of giving us a non-answer cliche, spitting back the coach speak that's being given to him. And yet it's so captivating. And yet it's like, yes, Fernando, keep talking. Keep talking about stacking days and getting better and being 1% better. Like, yeah, give me more of that. It's great. Mm-hmm. It's the demeanor. It's the delivery. It's the smile. I agree with you. It's genuine. It's not fake.
0: No, I love it. All right. What's going on with the G-Man, Mike? The whole big blue tent and Jackson Dart. I mean, I guess my first question is the conversation that's come out of that. There internally as well as for him externally, and how he handles what he believes, I guess, is the independent neurologist conspiracy theory, I guess.
1: Yeah.
0: It's what I was picking up. Or it just doesn't matter. Giants just moving forward. They're not even thinking about it. Mike, what do you got?
1: I mean, they'll think about it a little bit. And knowing John Harbaugh, who... for his entire tenure as a head coach. I mean, he was on the competition committee. I'm trying to remember when he relinquished that role, but he's a big part of the rules, and he's never going to interfere with the health and safety of the players, but he also understands the process. And in that moment, in that process, I don't know what they thought they saw. There has to be some kind of indication or some kind of visual, not just like, oh, that was a huge hit. No, there's got to be a stumble, a slow to get up, a wobble, you know, and there wasn't any of that. There wasn't the head hitting the ground. Somebody had to see something to indicate that. I do sense that there was, or they thought they saw something along the way. It wasn't just because it was a big hit. They thought that there was something. I haven't gotten the full clarification on that. But I know that John Harbaugh, when it gets into the regular season, is going to be upset if his quarterback's not available for a couple of plays. There's a difference between that and some of the ones from last year where there was contact with the head or it looked like there was something. Maybe there was one where he was fixing his chain or something, and people thought he was grabbing for something. So I know they're going to be clear with the officials before the game and clear with the communication with the league in between the games to make sure that that doesn't happen unnecessarily. And also, by the same token, this was not a Dart running and not protecting himself type thing, which they have spoken to him about. This was about Tyrone Tracy missing a blitz pickup. And Tyrone Tracy, it was communicated to him very sternly, you do that, you're not going to get a chance to get another 1,000 yards from scrimmage combined like you did in your first two seasons, because that's priority number one. Make sure that guy doesn't get hit like that.
0: Najee Harris showing up this week, isn't, we're not connecting dots.

0: there was contact with the header and looked like there was something. Maybe there was one where he was, I think he was fixing his chain or something, or and people thought he was grabbing for something. So I know they're going to be clear with the officials before the game and clear with the communication with the league in between the games to make sure that that doesn't happen unnecessarily. And also, by the same token, this was not a Dart running and not protecting himself type thing, which they have spoken to him about. This was about Tyrone Tracy missing a blitz pickup. And Tyrone Tracy, it was communicated to him very sternly, you do that, you're not going to get a chance to get another 1,000 yards from scrimmage combined like you did in your first two seasons, because that's priority number one. Make sure that guy doesn't get hit like that.
1: Najee Harris showing up this week, we're not connecting dots, are we, from that play?
0: No, that was okay. Consistent communication with Najee Harris from general manager Joe Shane. He was sound like he was coming in anyway, but that's a guy that has been around that understands what it takes to play in this league. And it's not just carrying the football and catching it out of the backfield. It's the full responsibility of the running back. So that'll be the pressure on Tracy to make sure. I mean, honestly, when that first happened, I was like, whoa, you guys cutting Tracy for that thing? Like,
1: right.
0: You could see a new coach coming in and making a statement. And everybody's like, are you crazy? This guy's a terrific player. There's no way we would cut him like that. But he's going to have to stay on his P's and Q's.
1: Well, I mean, what are they going to do? Carry four running backs? Is that what they're going to do?
0: I mean, somebody's, yeah.
1: What I mean? Like that's, you know, because Scataboo is back, right? And the question about Neighbors, where's Malik Neighbors standing right now? We're going to see him that first night against the Cowboys?
0: Wouldn't surprise me if maybe they held him back a little bit, because they've been managing him since they brought him back. The thought process was, by taking him off the pup list, he can get a little work. If he's on the pup list, he's got to be iced. And then if you're at week one and he's still not ready, then he's got to stay there for the first couple of weeks of the season, first 4 weeks of the season. The way that they've done it has allowed him in his rehab a little bit forward, a little bit back. I believe I saw today in the joint practice, he's not practicing today with the Dolphins. So we're at this point in August, we're past the midway point. You know, I've asked the question. I'm not getting a straight answer. Wouldn't surprise me if they held him back to start the season and made sure that he was good in the long run, make the best decision for him long term.
1: All right, contracts before I let you go. Vita Vea got what he's looking for. And we're all hunky-dory there, right?
0: He would have preferred a multiple-year deal. It seems like the Buccaneers are erring toward the shorter side of these deals. Baker Mayfield, they offered a 2-year extension. Vita Vea gets a 1-year extension, but it's at that number.
1: Why do they do that? Why are they doing that?
0: In my mind,
1: please,
0: because Baker Mayfield's done a great job for us. This is not we drafted this guy in the first round. It's his first extension of his career. We're doing a 4-year, 5-year extension. It's okay. Here's 2 more years. Let's see what we can do. We'll give you a little bit more after that. They also did the same thing with Mike Evans a couple of years ago, where they gave him a 2-year extension. So it feels like that's the way that they're treating players as they get into their 30s. It's like, hey, we'll give you good money. We'll give you good money. We'll give you good guarantees on it. But we're going to keep it on the shorter end. They did go back and forth. Like Baker Mayfield and his camp did respond to the Buccaneers' 2-year offer with their own 2-year proposal as well. So it's not like they said, we are adamantly opposed to a 2-year extension. It's just that once those numbers started to go back and forth, they couldn't get to an agreement on total money and guarantees. So, Baker could, before week one, say, okay, let's give it one more shot. Like, it's up to him. If he wants to re-engage with the team, he could do that. It's just that he set that deadline and doesn't maybe want to, pull that back. Then again, Vita Vea asked for a trade, and he pulled that back to get it. So all this stuff is just verbal communication that could always be meant to be broken.
1: Right. Okay. And then Christian Gonzalez, where does that stand right now? I mean, Witherspoon hit it in Seattle. The Bijan contract being done gave the Lions a target, and then Gibbs gets done. Those things happen a lot. Could this be that? Or this is a problem for them.
0: If it was that, it would have been done already, because it's the same agent. It's the same agency. They have two different. The main agent is for both players, but there's other guys that are helping. So it's a little bit different. But the main agent is represents both players. So you would think he would understand. Like, oh, we get this one done. Now, Seattle's a tax-free state, if I'm recalling this correctly. Massachusetts very much is not. So

0: his 33 won't be equal to Witherspoon's 33. That's how agents tend to think about this kind of stuff. What I do know about Gonzalez, and this was true for Witherspoon as well, he was looking for a big jump. $31 million per year was the top of the market. And the Patriots thought, all right, we'll give him a little bit of a bump on top of that. I don't know what their offer was, but let's say it was around the 33. Gonzalez, again, and Witherspoon, up until a certain point, were looking for, I believe it was 35 and above. And New England saying, well, no, you don't do these big jumps. It's the next guy jumps a little bit, and that's kind of how it's your turn to get there. And they were just nowhere near the same ballpark. They still have some work to do there to get that deal done in New England.
1: All right, last one for you, Mike. I'll just take a stab at this one here. You know, at the end of the day, you know, let's do this then. The training camp that you visited, mm-hmm. that you saw something that you can't get out of your head thinking this is the way for the football season. This team has got it. And we're not talking about it, but you saw it. What do you got for me before I let you go? Turn you into a pundit / prognosticator, Mike Garofalo.
0: I mean, the best team I saw was the Buffalo Bills.
1: It was.
0: I'm going through my list of teams.
1: Why is that? Josh Allen? Or because again, I've got a preview of their season coming up. You know, you got a new coach there, Jim Leonard, with a whole new 3-4 scheme. They're doing it differently while kind of running it back, with the exception of DJ Moore being there. What do you got?
0: Who's been phenomenal. And the way we talked to Joe Brady a bunch, and he's, I remember at one point he said, I wish that they would have a miscommunication. I wish that they would, you know, he went, oh, no. So they could work. They've just been so on point that we haven't had that. Talk about, you know, champagne problems right there. Right? Just like he's looking for adversity for them to work their way through. And the way that he phrased it was, DJ Moore's really good about, I'm going to paraphrase this one. I don't remember.
1: Sure.
0: Communicating to a quarterback, the way that he runs his routes, the way that he gets open. He's a good communicator in that regard, not with his mouth, but with his body and with his body language. And Josh Allen obviously is picking up on that. So that could be, and they wanted a high volume guy. Stephon Diggs was a high volume guy. Khalil Shakir had good numbers over the last couple of years, but like a high volume. DJ Moore's had 250-yard games. I remember I covered one of those in Washington a couple of years ago. That's the kind of guy that they need to really make this team explosive and this offense explosive, and he's going to be. So, you know, if DJ Moore, even at this point in his career, is setting career numbers and doing things that you wouldn't expect a guy this deep in his career to do, sounds like that's going to be the case there in Buffalo. Also, the stadium seems to be getting a lot of heat. I was totally fine with it. Now, it was empty when I was in there, but it's smaller. It's tighter to the field. Looked like the seats were tilted a little bit further. They've got that closed. I think that's going to wind up being one of the louder stadiums, because the other stadium was wide open, sort of tilted away, open on the ends. I think this is going to be a louder stadium than the Bills are used to.
1: Okay. Mike Garofalo, appreciate it. Let's chat again soon, buddy. Be well.
0: You got it, pal. Yeah, thanks, Rich.
1: Ladies and gentlemen, Mike Garofalo, right here on the Rich Eisen Show. Bills are the best team he saw. I'm going to go out on a limb and say he saw over half the league doing inside training camp for the NFL Network.
2: Okay.
1: You don't like hearing that about Christian Gonzalez, do you?
2: I don't. I would really like that to get done.
1: What do you think? He's going to hold out in the season, really?
2: I don't know. I mean, you see guys that you think you're better than get all this money, and you're like, hey, what's the holdup?
1: Malik Nabers might be iced for the opener as well. Keep that in mind as you're doing your fantasy drafts over the next few weeks.
2: Right.
1: That matters.
3: Respectfully, I don't think... Well,
1: you don't mind hearing that.
3: I'm caught between trying to be a professional.
1: No, and it's okay. It's okay.
2: A little video from Eagles Patriots camp. A.J. Brown and Jalen Hurts hugging it out.
1: Hey.
4: I see.
1: All right. We'll take a break. 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
1: We're here. Here we are.

0: 844-204-RICH, number to dial right here on the Rich Eisen Show. 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Everybody. Okay. Let's head to the phone line. Matthew in Connecticut wants to chime in. He was first in, first out. What's up, Matthew? How are you?
1: What up, man?
2: Can you hear me?
3: Yeah.
0: What's up, Matthew?
2: Hello. I loved your guys' new segment on Tuesday of which AFC and NFC teams will make it to the playoffs, and a team from last year that will not make the playoffs.
0: You want to
2: chime
0: in?
2: That was in the postseason last year, will not make the postseason, and I was wondering if I can throw my dart at the board.
0: Yeah, there's no statute of limitations on our ideas, so like 3 days later.
3: Well, maybe the start of the playoffs.
0: 2 days later, so we got.
2: Yes, sir. For AFC team, as far as I'm out on the Jacksonville Jaguars. I think the losses of Devin Lloyd, Travis Achan are massive losses. I know Jaguars fans are high on Ventre Miller, but can he stay healthy?
0: What do you got for me on who's out and then who's in? Who are you putting in?
2: I'm putting in the Indianapolis Colts.
0: Colts.
2: I love the addition of Keenan Allen for them.
0: Okay.
2: Yep. Kyler Warren coming into year two. I expect a monster year. I love Sauce Gardner coming into his first full offseason with the Colts. I know he got cooked by A.J. Brown in practice, but I think he's going to be elite. They also got Javarius Ward, Cam Byron.
0: Okay, so then what about the NFC?
2: I like what the Colts got cooking up.
0: And you got one for the NFC?
2: And then on the NFC side, TJ, I think you're going to like this. I am out on the Philadelphia Eagles. I think the losses of Jalen Phillips, N'Kobe Dean are massive losses. I know they got Jahi Campbell, but this is a league where you're one injury away, and I don't think they have the depth to help out that team.
0: Who are you putting
2: in? And I am in on my New York football Giants. I think we made a lot of great additions. I love the pick of Francis Malinoa helping out the O-line. Love that we have Edmonds and Reese in the back. Biggest question is still a corner, but I think we have enough pieces and the right coaching to get us enough wins. I still think we're going to be behind Dallas in the division, but I think we will be second in the division.
0: All right, thank you. Matthew in Connecticut, Matthew, right there.
4: Nice.
0: It down. Jaguars out, Colts in, Eagles out, Giants in. All right. Thanks for the call, Matthew. Here's my 2 cents. Eagles out would be, it would take a massive influx of injury for the Eagles to be out. They're too damn talented to have more losses than wins. Honestly, they're so big too. Like everybody who saw the Eagles this summer say they are the biggest team in the NFL, and they're just, they're massive and they're athletically they're massive and athletic. You know, now the loss of A.J. Brown, that's significant. And of course, the Eagles and the Patriots practicing against one another and now playing against one another in preseason caused Brown to be in front of microphones this week more than not. Is this what he had to say this week?
5: This is yesterday.
0: Okay, this is on Wednesday. Yeah,
6: no.
7: How do you leave things with him?
8: Philly, man, y'all tough, man. Man, it's love. But listen. Honestly, guys, none of that stuff even matters. Yeah, I think you all should want to report something positive. You know, asking the question is gonna turn negative. So let's not get into that. I mean, let's keep everything positive. It's love my way, and just move forward. That's all.
9: Do you plan on catching up with him this week and seeing and talking to him?
8: I'm sure if we run across, our paths run across. Yeah, sure. Yeah.
0: Well, that happened moments ago with Jalen Hurts and A.J. Brown hugging it out. Isn't that lovely? That they're all, you know, out there on the field.
4: It's great.
0: There's A.J. Brown going up to Hurts, dapping it up. Nice love hug. Oh, it's a Rich Eisen Show bro hug. They chatted a little bit here for our radio audience. They're still talking. All right, there you go.
4: Yeah.
3: That was good to see.
1: That was great. I love seeing that.
0: Right.
1: It's awesome. And I love that AJ Brown is on my team now. 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
0: An outstanding addition for Drake May, just as he's beginning to take off. 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
3: Matt is great. We're talking the same language all week. We're in each other's ear.
0: Earlier on the show, NFL Network insider Mike Garofalo. Still to come, ESPN NFL analyst Jason McCourty. And now, it's Rich Eisen.

0: the phone calls we can possibly take. And there's a phone line open right now. It can be filled, 844-204-RICH being that old number to dial right here on the program. Whether you're watching us on Disney Plus or the ESPN app or listening to us on ESPN Radio, Sirius XM Channel 80. Love to chat with you all. So one of the first, if you will, shots fired on the contractual front this offseason came from Tampa when Vita Vea said he wanted a new contract. Clearly he wasn't getting it, and he demanded a trade from Tampa, and suddenly was just standing around for practice, and he was holding in. Holding out anymore just doesn't happen.
1: No.
0: Because players kind of picked up on the fact that if you're holding out, you give your team the option of saying, well, we can't do anything. I'm only talking about the guys that are here, says the coach.
1: Then you might get fined.
0: Says the general manager. Well, I mean, we can't really talk until he comes in. Yeah. And then, of course, there's that part, Chris, that it costs you money.
1: Yeah.
0: So the hold-ins now happen. And what ends up happening
1: you hold
0: is
1: your back.
0: The old Caddyshack line, the old Rodney Dangerfield. Ooh, my arm. Well, for Vita, it was his back. Again, like, it's something that you can't, you know, there's no crutch, there's no cast for the back. Like, hey.
1: You say you got a bad back, yeah, you got a bad back.
0: Which is why everybody's like, oh, McCaffrey in San Francisco, he's got tightness, huh? And that happens just after Jahmyr Gibbs and Bijan Robinson hit it, doubling up what McCaffrey's making this year, even though the contract extension that McCaffrey's on in year one right now made him one of the richest running backs, if not the richest running back ever at the time, at any rate. So when Todd Bowles stepped to the podium and word was filtering that Vita Vea has gotten his new contract, lo and behold, hit it.
2: With Vea's back injury, how does that rehab come along for him?
3: He should be good to go next week.
0: Hey. Vita should be good to go next week.
1: Hey.
0: Interesting.
1: Oh, how weird. Huh.
0: All right.
1: You don't say.
0: Yeah. Because he got a contract extension. You know what I mean? The Bucks gave him enough money to suddenly get rid of that pesky demand for a trade. It's a one-year extension for $30 million. Ties him to Tampa for two more million. He gets $6 million in new money this season. Yada, yada, yada.
4: Oh, my arm.
5: So the Bucks didn't stop there. Look.
0: Hey. Wow. Wow.
1: Pew, pew.
0: Look at us. Look at us as a pew, pew. As a show. We're turning phrases. All right, Vita Vea, you happy now?
6: Look, I always wanted to be a Buck, and I wanted to be a Buck for life. And so I'm glad that we were able to get this done. This is something that happens every year. It just so happened to be me this year. But there's just stuff that we both had to figure out on both sides, and we got it all squared away. So I'm happy we can put that all behind us and move forward from here on out.
0: What great news for the Bucks, man.
1: I always wanted to be a Buck for life, except that part when I asked for a trade.
0: Well, I mean, he had to hold his breath.
1: Yeah.
0: I mean, the negotiations got to a point where he had to hold his breath. You know, I know that. I've been in a few of these types of things. Sometimes, you know, you get angry. You take it personally.
1: Yeah.
0: Because you have no choice but to. Like, why do you make it so damn difficult?
1: Yeah.
0: And sometimes you just gotta, you know, just wait it out.
7: This is the business we've chosen.
0: He said it happens every year. Just this year was him.
1: This year's my turn.
0: In the barrel, right?
1: Yeah.
0: So, yeah. But, hey, the Bucks at the end of the day realize, just like everybody who gets involved in negotiation, the management has to realize without him, we're not nearly as damn good. Right there in the middle of that defense, he is the guy. I mean, off of everything. Everything good on that side of the ball when it happens good comes off of what Vita Vea does up front. So everybody knew it. They had it. They could not go into the season without it. They just couldn't.
5: Yeah.
0: So I'm glad they did figure it out and cooler heads prevailed. And in case everybody was wondering, because this happens every year with Tampa in the Bowles era, is the hot seat. Is he on it?
4: Yeah, man.
0: Even though he wins divisions with the exception of just last year.
1: Last year, the wheels really fell off.
0: They did, but things just weren't.
1: Yeah. Baker was banged up. That didn't help.
0: All of it. And boy, they had an opportunity to win the division anyway.
1: Mm-hmm.
0: And couldn't. And lost the division to a team that hadn't won in a while and didn't finish above 500. So he had this to say about Todd Bowles. Hit it.
6: Kind of want to set the record straight. I feel like there's a lot of stuff going about on Bowles. I feel like none of it is Bowles' fault. And I feel like we all love Bowles. You can ask every player in the locker room. So that's one thing I want to set the record straight as. We all love Bowles. It's not what he's doing. You know, he's telling us what to do. He's giving us all the answers to the test. And it's on us players to be able to go out there and execute what he's telling us to do. So he's always putting us in the best position to play. So that's one of the main things, just being able to take coaching and in that light. So if anything is on, blame us players for not executing. Bowles always puts us in the best position to win games. I even told Bowles, I was like, the day he retires, the day I retire.
0: That is a massive show of support there. Mm-hmm. Good for him.
4: Yeah, big endorsement.
0: Good for him.
5: So what if he leaves next year, though? There's Vita.
0: He's the quarterback of the, well.
4: And Vita's got.
0: He's the quarterback of the defense.
4: 40 million reasons to stick around.
5: Sure.
0: He's the quarterback of the defense.
4: Yeah.
0: The quarterback of the team, Baker Mayfield, has been saying, we're going to surprise a lot of people. That would be great. Bucks schedule. Let's see. At Cincinnati to start, home for Cleveland. That's circled for Baker. And again, Minnesota and Green Bay. Back to back. Three home games in a row right off the bat. Then a visit to Dallas to kick off week 5 on Amazon Prime. Good stuff.
4: I mean, Baker talking about surprising people. They're big favorites to win that division.
0: Is that right?
4: Yeah.
5: Yeah, that's what was confusing about that statement.
4: They have the same odds to win the South as the Lions do to win the North.
0: Let me ask you this question, because I'm not surprised.
4: Yeah.
0: Okay. They've got a lot of good young players. Kenneth Gainwell was the main offensive engine for Pittsburgh last year. He gone there. Now he's with Bucky Irving, who, if he stays healthy, those two guys.
4: Good backfield.
0: Correct.
4: Really good pass catchers, both of them.
0: Correct. So you create some matchup problems and off you go. Godwin stays healthy. Ibuka last year had a terrific first half of his rookie season. So I'm not surprised at that, but why do people think Carolina's going to fall off? That one I don't get. You don't believe in Bryce Young? Is that why?
4: I don't know. Defensively,
0: they added Devin Lloyd and they added Jalen Phillips. And we had a caller from Connecticut basically just say, I think the Eagles are out and I think the Jaguars are out. Because the Eagles lost Jalen Phillips.
4: What about
0: and the Jaguars lost Devin Lloyd, and Carolina got them both.
4: Okay, defense, great. What about the Panthers' offense scares you?
0: Oh, I'll tell you. Tet McMillan, one of 20,000-yard receivers last year, and Jalen Coker, dude, was torching people in the last month and a half of the season.
4: Okay.
0: Caught a touchdown pass against the Rams in the playoffs. All right, Carolina beat the Rams at the end of the regular season last year and damn near won and done the Rams.
4: You always talk about playoffs. You need to see it. You got to prove it.
0: Right.
4: I mean, Bryce Young, I really need to see more.
0: No, and you have every right to say that. I'd be a little bit, I wouldn't be surprised if Carolina surprised some people too. Everybody thinks the Saints are.
4: Mm-hmm. Yeah, I like
0: Shutt. And the Falcons because he had only one first down with two in his first two drives as a Falcon.
4: I like Shutt better than Bryce Young this year.
0: I hear you. Okay, who's been on? Josh in Iowa wants to chime in right here on the Rich Eisen Show. What's up, Josh? You there, Josh?
8: Yeah, speaking.
0: Hey, you're on the air, Josh.
4: Hello, Josh.
8: Hey, how you guys doing?
5: What up, dude?
4: What up, man?
0: What's up?
9: I'm just enjoying this beautiful weather we got.
5: What city in Iowa, Josh?
9: Kind of near Waterloo, Cedar Falls area.
0: Okay, hey, Josh.
5: Nice.
0: Well, you're on the air, so it's time for you to bring it here. It sounds like what do you have on your mind, Josh?
9: Let's do the Bears pick'em if we can.
0: Oh, the win-loss game. Okay, here we go. Give Josh some music. All right, Josh, I need you to bring it here. Sounds like you're really laid back, to be honest with you.
9: Thank you.
0: Here we are. What happens when the Bears visit the aforementioned Panthers to start?
9: Easy win, W.
0: Okay.
10: Easy.
0: Home for the Vikings.
9: Vikes, W.
0: 2-0, Monday nighter for the Eagles.
9: Oh.
0: At home.
9: Monday night, we're getting the dub.
0: 3-0, home for the Jets.
9: 4-0.
0: At the Packers.
9: Ooh. That one might be a close one. Probably 72-3 Bears.
0: Okay, that's 5-0 at the Falcons.
9: Yeah, 6-0.
0: Now you're home for the Patriots to kick off a Thursday nighter in week 7.
9: Yeah, 7-0.
0: All right, now you're got a visit to Seattle for a Monday nighter, week 8.
9: The Super Bowl champs.
0: Yep.
9: Yeah, we're getting the dub.
0: 8-0, home for the Bucks.
9: I like Baker. I like Vita Vea. We're going to lose that one.
0: Oh.
1: I thought we were doing it.
0: I thought we were going there.
1: I thought we were doing the thing.
0: I thought we were doing it. I thought I Josh calling it. Josh is calling it all laid back.
5: I had high hopes.
0: You know? He's just got all that ethanol in him, and, you know, all of a sudden, I thought, okay. Home for the Saints.
9: Yeah, Dub.
0: We're back. 9-1 at the Lions on Thanksgiving.
9: At the Lions. Yeah, we're getting the dub.
0: 10-1, home for the Jaguars.
9: Yeah, Trevor Lawrence, and then they're picking it up a little bit. We're winning.
0: 11-1 at the Dolphins.
9: I'm a big fan of Malik Willis. I think they're going to get the W.
0: Ooh, wow.
9: Yeah, he's going to have
0: 11-2 at the Bills on a Saturday night.
9: Oh, easy win.
0: 12-2 Christmas Day against the Packers.
9: Yeah, we're winning.
0: 13-2 home for the Lions.
9: Yeah, we're going 1-1 against them. We lose.
0: All right. Okay. Now you've got a visit to the Vikings.
9: Yeah, we're winning.
0: Okay. You've got them 14-3. Thanks for the call, Josh. That's Josh in Iowa. Man, I just thought he's like, what's up, man? How are you doing? Yeah.
11: What are you smoking, bro? Give me something.
0: 17-0. Instead, he has him 14-3.
5: Josh is chill. He'll be back. You know what I'm saying?
1: I mean, 14-3, that's one seed NFC.
0: Of course it is.
1: Home field throughout.
0: I mean,
5: that's Super Bowl champion.
0: Starting 8-0 by winning at Seattle, beating the Patriots at home, going up to Green Bay and beating them again, taking care of the Eagles again. You know, the Eagles are going to want to lay it on them because they got it laid on them in their house in front of the whole country day after Thanksgiving last year. Easy win. 72-3 is the final score of Bears in Green Bay.
1: I might have to go to that Week 7 Thursday nighter.
0: Ooh. You're going to go to Chicago?
1: Boots on the ground.
0: Really?
1: I don't know. I mean, they're moving to Indiana soon. Maybe the last chance to see my team in Soldier Field. That's pretty awesome.
0: All right. That's a good point.
1: Just
0: good to know.
1: Talking out loud.
0: Oh, it's all right.
1: Yeah. I don't know.
5: I feel like we should have a presence at some of these games, man.
10: So we
5: should.
10: Do.
0: Okay.
10: When we go to the Rams games.
5: You don't go to the Rams games.
0: Man. I mean, the Monday nights would probably be easier for us to be part of since that's, you know.
1: For the show-wise.
0: Plus world. Yeah. I mean, I don't know how you could.
1: No, I know. I understand.
0: You know, I mean.
1: I understand. But,
0: you know, I just want to make sure that the Mike Cube's seen there just as I promote.
1: Disney Plus.
0: Here on Disney Plus.
1: Chopper
0: Rich. You really want to go to Chicago, huh? Right. By the way, one of the greatest cities.
1: Oh. Never been to a game there. I mean, obviously see the Pats on the. Right. I mean, that could be a Super Bowl preview. So awesome. I think that could be fun,
0: dude.
1: Me and Adam will do a little road trip.
0: A repeat of the Super Bowl in New Orleans.
1: That's right.
10: Yeah.
0: Ooh. Yeah, man. Yes. You don't want to repeat that one.
4: Spankalang. That was a little bit before I was a Pats fan.
0: Very much so.
4: Spankalang.
0: Very much so. 844-204-RICH, number to call. 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

0: turn just to catch him up. Pete Alonso, it's a clear home run in Camden Yards last night against the Yankees in the bottom of the seventh inning of a tied game 3-3. And the replays show it's clearly a home run. Mm-hmm. Clearly. And it comes back, stands his call. No home run.
1: That's insane.
0: And it's because what the ball went so far and high that it did not like hit the foul pole.
2: It went over it, but it was clearly to the right. It was inside of it.
0: Like I walked in the room late, right? Because I was elsewhere in the house. And Coop says, "This is going to be a home run, Dad." And we look at the replay again, and all I see is the tower of the foul pole.
3: Yeah, the ball.
0: And the ball go to the right of it. And I said to Coop, I'm like, "Who hit it?" He goes, "Alonso." And I'm like, "So there's no chance that foul pole's in right field, is it?" Because it's clearly a foul ball if that's the right field foul.
2: Right.
0: No, he goes, "No, Daddy pulled it." And I'm like, "Okay. Well, we're waiting." And it comes back, stands his call.
1: That's crazy.
0: I don't know how that happens. And it's infuriating.
2: It's pretty embarrassing.
0: Well, I mean,
2: embarrassing.
0: Nothing upsets me more, because I'm such a replay hunk when it comes to the NFL, for sure. And I was excited that replay came into Major League Baseball. And, you know, I sat here, for those maybe new to the show because we're on Disney Plus for the last year, I sat here and I was the one who said, they've got to mic these umps off. They've got to mic them up and they have to explain what the ruling is to the fans. Because remember, they used to just come out from the replay and just go wave it off
2: point
0: to the base where they're supposed to go.
2: Yeah.
0: Like they were just, you know, using semaphore, right? Like on a boat. Did I get that right? You're the Coast Guard kid.
2: I have no idea what you're talking about.
0: Anyway, long story short, the hand signals, they're using hand signals.
1: Oh, God. Yeah.
0: It just infuriates me. When replay gets botched so badly, and the YES broadcast showed the replay center, there was like four people looking at it.
1: I just watched it. That is like, clearly what happened? A home run.
2: That's the
0: This is crucial because, you know, the Orioles are in a 6-team mosh pit for that final playoff spot in the American League right now. Like it seems like all you got to do is finish 500 and you're going to get that spot. Man, that's infuriating.
2: That was such a bomb, too.
0: And then there was an umpire in Toronto this weekend when the Yankees were playing in Toronto who asked Aaron Boone, did you see this one?
2: Mm-mm.
0: He asked him, you know, what did you say? Because Boone was on him because he was so far off that they were replaying and, you know, ABS challenging. And ump missed one low, and he called it a strike. And he turns to Boone, and he says to him, what did you say? repeat what you said? And Boone looks at him, and you could read his lips, not to go full John Boy, but he says, I thought it was low. And the ump says, that's what I thought you said, and threw him out.
2: What?
0: And Boone's yelling at him about, you can't challenge everything, because that's what the ump said. If you don't like my calls, challenge them. And it's like,
2: we only get two.
0: Wait a minute. The ABS is supposed to get you better.
2: Right.
0: It's supposed to get you better.
2: And you can't challenge from the dugout.
0: Right. And you can't tell the batter to challenge either.
1: No.
0: The batter has 2 seconds to challenge.
1: Quick.
0: And that's the other thing about the challenge system is these players sometimes aren't given the challenge because they take longer than a split second to tap their helmet.
2: Yeah.
0: And sometimes the umpire is not looking at the helmet tap and they think that the tap's coming too late. Yep. And that's why I'm like, now do we have to replay an ABS challenge? No, let's go to the replay. You could see I tapped it early in time. Okay, comes back. All right, you can now have your challenge. Let's take a look at it.
2: Mm.
0: It just infuriates me.
2: Yeah, it's still not perfect.
0: I mean, help the Yanks. I'll tell you that. Yanks scored two more times, and then they won it. And they're now, you know, 5 back of the Rays. And thankfully, good Lord, 4 clear of the Red Sox in the loss column. I thought you were going to take us. I thought you were going to run us down after 35-5.
2: Yeah, I felt like
0: Bellinger's supposed to come back this weekend for the Yankees. So at least there's that.
2: It's all right. Sox are still playing real good baseball.
0: And now the Orioles, who were two games ago when the Yankees came into Baltimore on Tuesday, they were in the final wild card spot. They're now a game and a half out.
2: Well, Twins just swept the Braves.
0: Well, the Twins are in that spot now. And again, this is how fast you can fall.
3: Yep.
0: Because the Orioles were 61-64 in that final spot for the American League wild card. And two losses now down. There's three teams between them and the team that's in that spot they occupied two games ago. And they're tied with the Tigers. The Mariners are 2.5 out. This, you know, that's the John Sterling line. Well, that's baseball, Susan. When you refer to Susan Waldman, that's baseball. How about the Mariners beating the Brewers last night after losing to them the night before?
2: 22-0.
0: And the 20th run that the Brewers scored came on a sac fly to center when J-Rod in center field threw it into the left center field stands because he thought it was the third out.
2: That was a rough game.
0: I know. That's baseball.
2: Game. Yeah.
0: But the Mariners are still in it, too.
2: It's seven games under, and they're still alive.
0: I mean, that's the American League right now.
2: Yeah, American League is tough.
0: Let's go back to the phone lines here on the Rich Eisen Show. Let's go to Jared in Sioux Falls, South Dakota. What's up, Jared?
3: He's up.
0: You there, Jared? Oh, my goodness.
3: Jared,
0: hold him. People in the heartland of this country.
3: Hold him.
0: Yeah, put him back on hold. I gave him a shot. Yes. Kyle in New Mexico. Let's take Kyle in New Mexico's call. What's up, Kyle?
4: Holy smokes.
0: Hey.
4: Am I on the Rich Eisen Show?
0: I can confirm, Kyle.
2: Please believe it.
0: Confirm it. What's up, man?
4: You know, I want to play the win-loss game for the one and only team in Denver, Colorado, the Denver Broncos.
0: Okay. Let's do it. I've got it right here. Kyle in New Mexico, why are you a Broncos fan? Is that where you're from originally, or just the halo effect of the mountain time zone reaches New Mexico for you? Is that it?
4: No. So I'm originally from Las Vegas before the Raiders, you know, raided that place and moved to Colorado. My family are a bunch of Bronco fans,
0: right,
4: except for my dad. He's a filthy Cowboys fan. Had more good joy than the Cowboys in the last, you know, 20-plus years, whatever. So
0: Father
4: that's
0: knows
4: why.
0: Best. Okay, here we go. What happens Monday night, opening night in Kansas City? What a week one finale this is. What do you got?
4: I'll tell you what. Ready for this, Rich?
0: Sure.
4: Broncos get a W, week one.
0: I wasn't ready for it, so I'm glad you gave me the heads up. All right, 1-0 now. Home opener against the Jaguars.
4: Oh, that small market team from Jacksonville. That's another win.
2: Spanked you last year.
0: Rams visit now. By the way, if you don't think Sean Payton's going to play that up that week, same thing with Liam Cohen. They're coming for us. Okay. Liam Cohen versus Sean Payton is just going to be like, whose is bigger? They might have that as a halftime ceremony.
4: Well,
0: all right, what do you got for me?
4: He was saying that he's going to size the head coach up if there's a fight. So you know what? So be it.
0: Rams at Broncos. What do you got?
4: The number one offensive line against maybe Aaron Donald and Myles Garrett. We'll go Broncos.
0: 3-0 at the Niners.
4: You know, they didn't want the smoke in Mexico City, so Broncos will get that win.
0: 4-0 at the Chargers.
4: We'll lose that.
0: Oh. But now you turn right around, short week, home for the Seahawks.
4: You know, throwback week, both teams bringing out their best unis. Broncos will win that.
0: Orange, crush it. You got 5-1 at the Cardinals.
4: Do we have to say it? Broncos win.
0: 6-1. Do you sweep the Chiefs?
4: In Denver?
0: Yes, sir.
4: You best bet you, buddy.
0: All right.
2: Woo.
0: 7-1 at the Panthers.
4: No Superman to save them there. That's a win.
0: 8-1. Home for the Hades.
4: That's a win. Kirk Cousins or Mendoza, I don't care.
0: 9-1. It's the Friday after Thanksgiving in Pittsburgh.
4: You know, they can take those terrible towels somewhere else because Denver's claiming that place as a victory.
0: 10-1, home for the Dolphins.
4: Jalen Waddle game
5: goes off for 500 receiving yards.
6: Yes. That's a record.
0: 500 receiving yards. Got that one right down there. At the Jets now.
5: Rich, I'm sorry.
0: That's all right.
5: Broncos, man. Big.
0: That's now 8 wins in a row. Whew. For a 12-1 record going into Vegas.
5: I'll be there for that game. Another Broncos home game.
0: 13-1, and then you turn right around, and you got yourself a Christmas game home for the Bills.
5: Hey, Bills fans, that was a catch, and that's a win. Broncos.
0: Wow. Too soon. Hashtag 10 straight wins at the Patriots now.
5: Historically, we don't do well in Foxborough, but Thick May, he's going to taste that orange crush, D. That's a win.
0: 15-1.
6: Woo!
0: Home against the Chargers to finish up.
6: All right, wow. That's Super Bowl champion.
5: Wow. You know, Harbaugh will bring out his khakis. I'll give him that.
0: Oh, wow.
5: Chargers win that one.
0: So you think the Chargers sweep the Broncos, but your team has the only 2 losses of the season. 15-2.
5: I will say, Chargers always have our number, and they always play us tough. And I just see them doing that this year.
0: 15-2. All right. So, Kyle in New Mexico, you going to Los Pollos Hermanos after hanging up now? Get more of that stuff?
5: I'll send you some. It might not taste good in the mail, but I'll send you some. That's Kyle.

0: Arizona, you go to Carolina, you go to Pittsburgh, you go to the Jets, you go to Vegas, and you go to New England. I mean, all of those teams, one of them is going to be a surprise, wouldn't you say, on average?
1: Yeah.
0: Year to year, right? Yep. Like Arizona could be tougher than you think. Carolina could be above 500 this year and a total division winner to follow up last year, feeling good about themselves. Pittsburgh could be, you know, a much better offensive team. Rodgers feels good. Vegas, Fernando Mania has engulfed him. I left the Jets off. You never know, man.
2: Geno starting week two today.
0: Okay, there you go.
3: I hate this team.
2: I would be, I mean, look, 6-3 at the bye, I think is probably best case scenario.
0: Really? Best case scenario? Best case. We just heard.
2: I mean, talking about realistic.
0: Best case scenario is they lose only twice all season long.
2: Realistic scenario.
4: All right. Broncos going to be a problem, man.
1: Broncos.
2: That first 6 weeks is a gauntlet.
0: TJ, have you done the win-loss game? You did. 14-3 you had the Cowboys going. Just like Hart Denton.
2: Mm-hmm. Nice.
0: Of Dutton Ranch fame.
1: Yeah.
0: People's mailman in Texas had him 14-3. I mean, 14-3.
4: Well, in my defense,
0: 14-3s there. And then the fans of the Broncos, Martin in Colorado, 13-4. Derek in Missouri, 12-5. Kyle in New Mexico just had them hold his beer.
4: In my defense, though,
0: 15-2.
4: I picked that day. I was riding high off the LeBron news.
0: Okay.
4: I don't know if I.
0: Oh, you want to redo? You want to redo?
2: That's true.
4: I probably should.
0: Start it. Hit it.
4: Right now?
0: Whoa. Right now.
4: Come on, baby.
0: Come on. Looks like you got your shoes from Dan Lanning. Yeah, you're feeling good about it. Let's see. TJ 2.0 on the Cowboys schedule. All right. And I'll tell you if it's different.
4: Okay.
0: All right. And again, LeBron is still a Sixer.
4: That is true. So maybe nothing's going
0: to
4: change.
0: Okay. All right. Do they beat the Giants to start the season?
4: Naturally.
0: Do they then beat the Commanders the next week?
4: You know it.
0: Do they lose to the Ravens the next week?
4: Yeah, I'm afraid so.
0: Okay. And then did they lose to the Texans?
4: Yeah.
0: All right. Ooh, they beat the Buccaneers the next week?
4: Week 5, Thursday.
0: Vita Vea is back now.
4: Well, we beat the Bucs.
0: Short week. All right. Do you go with the Packers and win that game?
4: Yeah, we lose that
0: game. Oh, that's different. Do you beat the Eagles on a Monday night
4: In Philadelphia? LeBron might be there, so yeah, we win that game.
0: All right, that's different, too.
2: LeBron might be there.
0: He's that's different, too. So you're pretty much the same right now.
4: Okay.
0: Do you beat the Cardinals at home?
4: No.
0: No?
4: That's one of those. The Cardinals are one of those teams, man, that has our number sometimes.
0: Okay.
4: Do you
0: beat the Colts on the road?
4: Respectfully.
0: Do you then beat the Niners at home?
4: You know how I always say, that's a hurdle we've yet to get over. And until we are able to, Renaldo Skeets Nehemiah, get over that hurdle, I got to take the L.
0: You're taking the L. Yeah. Okay. Do you beat the Titans?
4: Hey, no disrespect to the Ball Brotherhood of Titans coaches, but yeah, that's a dub.
0: Do you beat the Eagles on Thanksgiving?
4: I got to be honest with myself, guys, and say that we'll probably split with the Yardbirds. So I'll take the L.
0: Okay.
4: On Thanksgiving.
0: All right.
4: I don't like it.
0: Jeez. All right, you're at the Seahawks on a Monday night.
4: You know, at first I said dub, but I've been watching Hard Knocks. I like the way the Seahawks go about
2: the business. Propaganda's gotten to you.
4: So,
0: you got them losing 3 or 4 when you go now. You're visiting the Rams.
4: Yeah, I'll take the L at this.
0: All right, you now have them losing 3 in a row. The Jaguars.
4: We beat the Titans, so.
0: No. You had them losing on Thanksgiving to Philly.
2: Yeah.
0: You have them losing in Seattle and now losing at the Rams.
4: I didn't say we even get to that.
1: No, isn't the Rams yet?
4: I was talking about Seattle.
0: All right, so now you're at the Rams. You're going to win that one?
4: We're going to win that. I'm going to be there. Me and Del Tufo. It's right. Great.
0: You've got the Jaguars at home.
4: Dub C.
0: You got the Giants at home.
4: Come on.
0: Now. You're at Washington.
4: You know.
0: Okay. So you have them 2-2 to start again, 3-2 to start again. Then you got them going 3-3, 4-3, 4-4. Okay.
4: Oof.
0: 5-4. 5-5. Going into the game against the Titans, 6-5. Then you have them losing on Thanksgiving. That's 6-6. Then 6-7. You have them starting 6-7.
4: Then we run.
0: And there's 2.0 and then 4-0 to finish up. 10-6.
2: 10-7.
0: 10-7, pardon me.
4: I like my first one better than this.
2: It's probably somewhere in the middle.
0: I think it's somewhere in the middle.
4: Somewhere in the middle.
0: You're not going 10-7.
1: No way.
4: I don't think we're on 14-3. I don't think we're on. So, yeah.
0: I

0: think they've got it right to the point where the usual is going to be 12. Off the table. And the usual, the usual is a, you know, shooting themselves in the foot. I think they might win in Rio over the Ravens. I think their first loss might be, you know what? I'll play the Dallas Cowboys win-loss game.
1: Let's do it, Rich. Ready?
0: You want me to do it right now? No, we'll do it. Let's take a break.
2: You know, mine are a lot of our team's tendencies. Like I said, the Pack usually get us, the Cardinals.
0: I'm just going to hold that in abeyance. I'm going to hold that off till next week. How does that sound? Because we've got all these folks wanting to play the win-loss game sitting right here. Coming up in hour number three is Jason McCourty. New to Monday Night Countdown, 844-204-RICH, number to dial right here on the program. Don't go anywhere. 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

0: 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Mm-hmm. So following up, Pete Alonso says he was told the reason why they did not give him a home run, despite the replay clearly showing the call of his home run being foul, was wrong, is, quote, "What I was told is in order to overturn a call, you need to have two camera angles to confirm it."
1: He said two.
0: "But the best view, the only view that shows the ball fair or foul, is the one down the line, but no other camera angle is available. So video room rules it foul. Umpire obviously called it foul initially. It is what it is," end quote.
1: I said two. That's...
0: Then what they need to do is what Alonso also said last night, is or the manager, Craig Albernaz, said, put one on the...
1: foul ball.
0: On the foul ball.
1: Yep.
0: They have a camera inside the uprights now in the NFL. Still not perfect. You still can't tell if the ball has gone directly over the upright or not.
2: Yeah.
1: I mean, the camera tries.
0: It's still not perfect, but at least you've got a better view. You know, can we have one of those 360 cameras that are up there that you could see whether...
3: Yeah, I don't know. Like a fisheye.
0: How about a pole with a freaking laser on it?
3: That's what I mean. Throw a laser on it.
1: Well, Fox puts cameras in both,
3: like the beam,
1: foul poles when I do the games.
4: But only when you do them?
1: We have, no, for the national games.
4: It's for everybody.
1: They have them for all their games.
0: Where do they put it? Right in the middle of the foul pole or on it?
1: It's right on it. It's usually really on the inside or outside, depending upon where they can fit it. So you see,
0: it goes up, it doesn't go out, or it's multi-directional?
1: So it'll follow. That's why you see a lot of those. They shine. They follow it up. Yep.
3: Huh. Interesting.
1: So you can see if the ball's... right there.
0: Do you personally get on the ladder to fix it to the pole?
1: You're not allowed. I'm not a heights guy. I don't like heights.
0: Just want to make sure.
3: Not a heights guy.
0: It's not easy. Everybody.
1: Don't like
0: not
1: a heights guy.
4: What they really did they cost Pete a chance to move into 176th place in the all-time home run list is what they did.
1: It's just they got to get
4: it. Cost him.
0: Why didn't the Mets re-sign him?
4: I don't know, man.
1: TJ.
4: It bothers me. It's always going to bother me. As Brockman knows,
3: that dude should have retired a Met.
4: Pete Alonso is my favorite baseball player.
3: Come on,
1: that's up there with
4: loved Malcolm him Butler from day one
1: in the Super Bowl.
0: Remember we had him on the phone when he was a rookie, the polar bear.
4: Yes,
0: we talked Seinfeld shows with him.
4: Recall. Yeah,
3: I don't remember that.
0: Oh yeah, he phoned in.
4: Brockman, remember two weeks into his rookie season, I came into work and said to you, Pete Alonso, our rookie, is going to hit 50 home runs this year.
3: Oh, yeah.
4: You kind of rolled your eyes at me.
0: All right, let's get to it.
3: We were in New York at the time.
0: Let's get to it, guys. Let's get to it, everybody. We had Dan Lanning on the program the other day.
1: Oh, yes.
0: Right? We had the head coach
3: last Friday.
0: Football.
1: Last Friday.
0: Was it last
1: Friday? Yeah, this past
3: it
1: Friday.
3: It was the 14th.
1: A couple days ago.
0: Yeah. I can't even keep track of the days anymore.
4: Man, the time flies.
0: They just fly by.
4: Yeah. You got a baby girl about to become.
0: I know.
4: In the womanhood, you know?
0: So, you chimed in about shoes because you and Brockman are shoe nuts. Jack.
4: My
0: nephew.
4: Shout out Jack.
0: Jack Schuster.
3: What up, Jack?
0: What up, Jack? All right, here's the exchange. Hit it.
4: You've got the Oregon Jordans are like, they're holy grail. They're hard to get. So, coach, if you have any spare 13 around and you want to send like
3: 11 over here, coach.
4: I'm just saying, they're hard to get.
0: I mean,
5: you're lucky. You are that you wear 13. That's the same size as me. I got a feeling you might be able to cash in.
0: Oh,
3: wow.
4: And then we might have to add an Oregon to my banner. You know, it might be.
0: Okay, now you'll become a fan.
5: If we add Oregon, is it fair to say we should take somebody off the banner?
0: Yes.
1: Yes.
5: Can we just keep it like whatever the number is?
4: Okay.
5: If you add a team, you remove. It's kind of
4: like. All right, I'm okay with that, coach.
0: All right, now.
3: Wow.
0: You should thank Who cut that? Was that Jordan cut it? Smitch cut it? Okay, Jordan Shero. What's up, Jordan?
4: That's my guy.
0: You should thank Jordan for giving the edit that way, because you fumfered around. And I'm like, what are we doing?
3: Fumfered.
0: You were haggling with him for a good 30 seconds.
3: Yeah. Fumfered.
0: And again, those decisions I was watching you make in real time, when you have the head coach of Oregon saying, you're lucky that we have the same size foot. But at any rate, finally agreed to put Oregon on your graphic, but not until you got the shoes.
4: That's not necessary.
0: Is that?
4: I don't control the graphic.
0: Okay, but that box has arrived from Eugene. Is that it?
4: Look at it.
0: Open it up.
4: Oh yeah.
0: Open the case.
4: What's in the box?
3: Man, when
4: the head pops out.
3: When TJ sent me the screen grab of like Dan Wedding, hit me up. Yo, what's up?
0: Yeah, he hits you up.
3: What's your
0: too,
3: address?
0: Right? Okay.
4: Yeah, well, you said it wasn't him on Twitter.
0: All right, maybe whoever it was.
3: Wanted the address. Whoever's running coach's account.
4: Box is in there.
3: Wanted the address.
4: Box in the box.
0: Okay. Okay. Uh-oh. Let me see it. Okay. That's the Jumpman logo.
3: Jumpman.
4: It doesn't even tell you what's in there.
3: Yeah, there's no label. That's how you know these are ultimate.
4: You can't get these at Foot Locker.
3: You cannot buy these anywhere.
0: I should feel like this is like Pulp Fiction, like it should light up, right?
4: Yeah.
0: Okay.
4: Is this it?
0: Let's see. Is this it? Oh, my
3: word. Oh, wow.
0: They look so clean.
3: Do they say ducks on it?
0: It does.
4: They say ducks. They got the Oregon in the back.
3: Wow.
4: The ducks here. There's a pair of ones, which I love. Thank you, coach. Appreciate it.
0: Wow, you got them. Closed mouths do not get fed.
4: Chef Fat Joe.
0: And now let's see it. Let's see it. There it is. Penn State off. Oregon on. Who cares about the hometown, home state team?
3: Penn State
0: beware.
3: Out.
0: You got a new Big Ten team. Penn State off. Oregon.
4: I mean, look.
0: It happened.
4: The white game is going to take a new meaning this year at Penn State, is what I'm saying.
3: Throw up the O, TJ. Do it.
4: I mean, it will. You know. I just want the mascot.
0: Wow. Those are so sick. And that people can't get these.
4: I said, there's nothing on the back.
3: That is a friend of the program issue.
4: Yeah.
0: Dude.
4: Oh. Yeah, thanks,
0: go
4: Coach.
0: Ducks.
4: Appreciate you.
0: Say it. Go Ducks. Say it.
4: Go Ducks.
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3: Matt is great. We're talking the same language all week. We're in each other's ear.
0: Earlier on the show, NFL Network insider Mike Garofalo. Still to come, ESPN NFL analyst Jason McCourty. And now, it's Rich Eisen.
2: Number three of the Rich Eisen Show is on the air. That's not a threat. It's just a fact. We're here in hour number three. 844-204-RICH is the number to dial. Got all the phone lines lighting up. We're very appreciative of that. Everyone wants to play win-loss games, so we'll do our best to get it all in. I've got my Bills four down season preview that is coming up. Also have, for everybody to chew on, the latest on the Browns quarterback decision that Todd Monken's going to have to make. And the first 2 hours of the program, a lot of fun. We had Mike Garofalo in hour number one. TJ Jefferson threw the Penn State Nittany Lions banner off of his favorite team's list because Dan Lanning, the head coach of the Oregon Ducks, came through and gave him a fresh pair of rare Nikes, right? You got them right there? We unpacked them. Look at that. Man. Ooh, what are these again? Again, I'm not a shoeophile.
4: These
2: what
4: are some it? Jordan 1s.
2: Jordan 1s.
4: Oregon Dunks. Oregon PEs. Woo, baby.
2: Yeah. Okay. Nice. Well, that's how you take a team you've been rooting for since you were a kid and throw them overboard.
4: See, this is you starting stuff.
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2: Thank you.
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2: 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Jason McCourty, who I've known for quite some time from his Good Morning Football days. We called some games in Germany back in the day as well. Okay. He is a meteor rising in our business. It's part of the Monday night countdown crew for coming up this season, as it was announced just yesterday. Good to see you, Jason McCourty.
7: How are
2: you,
7: sir? I'm doing well. Good to see you guys. TJ, that's all it takes, a pair of exclusive kicks and you throw the banner down? That's it?
4: Look, Jay, I wasn't in charge of the banner. You know, I couldn't.
8: You didn't say no.
2: It wasn't me that did. Said, actually, listen, Jason, this is the new. You want to pop up the old? Do we have the old? Because the old, you know, we thought we just, okay, there you go. Okay.
4: I mean, I don't know why you
2: That's
4: had
2: That's the old. Now we're the new.
4: Take Penn State.
2: All right. Yeah, you got the, see ya. Oh,
4: they could have taken.
2: So the answer is yes.
4: The Clippers Jason. Out or someone.
2: The answer is yes. You know?
7: The kicks are fresh, though. I like the kicks. Appreciate so I can respect it. The kicks are fresh.
4: Look, man, you know, it is what it is. You know, so
2: which is that's really Penn State's gone. Where have I found you? Are you on the road somewhere? Where are you, Jason?
7: I'm in New York City. We got the countdown show tonight for the preseason game, Raiders versus Houston. So hanging out for a little while until we go on there.
2: Okay, so the new crew's getting unveiled tonight, pretty much. Because I'm seeing Pat in Indianapolis. Is he going to hop a plane to get there tonight? Are we unveiling the whole thing?
7: It won't be him. It won't be everybody. Okay. So it'll just be a few of us in tonight.
2: Okay. Well, I you know, I heard the news and I wanted to get you on right away. As you know, I invited you yesterday. You had your schedule all locked up. I wanted to tell you straight to your grill if you I'm happy for you, man. Congratulations.
7: Hey, I really appreciate that. I appreciate that, Rich.
2: You know, cuz you're going to be going on the road and you're going to be doing your thing and you know, so the story of tonight. Let's hit that fresh off. What's the story of tonight's game? Jason.
7: I think it's Mendoza, the way he played in week one against the Cardinals, just being able to show us some of the things that we didn't see in college. Quarterback under center, going play action, delivering the ball over the middle, a layer throw. That's not an easy one to make. He did that. Going through his progressions throughout the course of his time in that game, being able to work from the left side all the way over to the right side and find an open guy. He scrambled outside the pocket. There were a few things that when you look at it, there was times he ran backwards in the pocket. There was a hit he took on the sideline that you're hoping that those are the things with more experience that he kind of gets out of it and kind of moves in that right direction. But I mean, watching him in week one, like for Raiders fans, you should be fired up of what's to come for this guy. I don't think there should be in a rush. I think Kirk Cousins looked really good. It was a third down. He's checking plays, moving them in to something different. That's what a veteran kind of brings to the table and something Mendoza can learn while he's watching Kirk Cousins, assuming he's still going to start this season.
2: Well, I'm wondering how his demeanor that we see at the podium after he has a game or a practice plays in the locker room, and how you would, you know, as a teammate of him, take, for instance, a soundbite like this after he practices with the ones for the first time in a joint practice against the Texans.
6: Be able to get some reps with the ones against the superstars on their defense. And then obviously their twos are fantastic as well. We got so much work, whether it was move the ball, first down, third down, red zone, 2 minute. There's so many situations. And I believe overall it was a positive day. There were plays that I loved and plays that I wish I had back. But in reality, that's a lie. I wish I didn't have them back because it's a growing experience. And it's practice. It's practice, and this is what I love. And it's just a beautiful day to play football here. And I'm so happy. I have so many things to learn from today.
2: You're a teammate of his. How do you take that in, Jason?
7: I think within the locker room, like, if you're genuinely yourself, and it seems as though that's who Fernando Mendoza is, we love you. As long as you can go out there and throw touchdown passes and lead this offense and do the things necessary, for me as a defensive guy, I'm speaking from that perspective. Yeah. I don't care what my quarterback sounds like in the post-game conference or what he's saying. It's about what he's doing on an everyday basis. And from what all reports are saying, he's been terrific since he's gotten to Vegas. Those are the things you want to see. Are you coming in early? Are you staying late? Are you putting the work in to learn the playbook and all of those other things? If you're a little quirky, you can be a little dorky, whatever the case it may be, I don't care. If you can play that quarterback position and you can go out there and excel and uplift the guys around you, that's all that matters. The guys in the locker room, we're all not going to be best friends. If we can put together that common goal and move in the right direction, hey, I love you. Be who you are. Go throughout the entire practice schedule, 2 minute red zone like he did, and say it all. We're all good.
2: What do you think? Is he a week one starter? What's your general sense of it?
7: I don't think so. I think the Raiders will stick with the plan. They brought Kirk Cousins over there for a reason. I think you look at that first preseason game, Cousins played well. He did the things that you would expect him to do as a veteran. So I think if he continues to do that, they're going to start the season off with Kirk Cousins, and it'll be dictated by how he plays. If the Raiders are winning games and Cousins is playing well, I don't see them going to Mendoza. The issue, I don't want to say issue, but where the Raiders are going to, you're going to see a test of what the plan is and how you respond. If Mendoza tonight goes out there and plays really well, if he plays well in the third preseason game, and then a regular season starts, and let's say Cousins is playing okay at best, but they start the season off 0-2, 0-3, you're going to start to hear all the rumblings. Guys like me and you on media saying, hey, it's about time to give Mendoza, fans chanting Mendoza at games. That's going to be where they're tested, because is he ready? Is he going to be ahead of schedule? All of those things factor in, but you want to get a look at him at some point this season.
2: Well, again, that's the question, right? I mean, we could figure it out all we want prior to the season. But then you look at their schedule and you're wondering where would be the soft space to put him in there. What do you think? You got that up on the screen right there. Give me a week, or even if it doesn't matter, like if Cousins is winning games, right?
7: You're not going to do it. Correct. You're not going to do it. And you look at that and you look at week four, you got Kansas City, you got at New England, Buffalo, Rams. And you can say, all right, let's throw them in there against the Jets potentially. And then you got the 49ers coming. Like there didn't seem to really be a soft landing.
2: Right.
7: I think as you go throughout the course of the season, if you've made the determination from where he's been throughout training camp to the preseason, the growth you're seeing from him going against your starters and the reps he's getting throughout the course of the regular season, to me, it's more about him. Forget about the schedule. When you feel like he's at a point where he's ready to go and lead the team and be the starter, throw him in there. It doesn't matter if it's against the Denver Broncos or the Rams or whoever. If you feel like he's ready to be a starter in the NFL, there are going to be games where you're going against a really tough defense. There's going to be games where you might be going against a 32nd ranked defense, but you got to be prepared. So to me, it's all about Mendoza, his preparation, and where he's at before you thrust him into the lineup.
2: Jason McCourty, new to Monday Night Countdowns, pre-post halftime show right here on the Rich Eisen Show. Where are you on your Super Bowl prediction thought process? right now? Where are we?
7: I'm still working through that. I haven't even determined all of my playoff teams just yet. The funny thing is, as you go through it, week one of the preseason is completely different from the regular season. Like,
2: of course,
7: think about Houston right now. Higgins was a guy that all training camp, all they talked about as the number two wide receiver, Jalen Higgins, in year two, he's been skyrocketing and how well he's playing. They just lost him for the season. To me, Houston is very much, if C.J. Stroud can play the way he played his rookie year, a team that I'm thinking about potentially being in the Super Bowl. What does Nick Cassero do? Does he go and try to make a trade for Kayshon Booty? Do they kick the tires on Brandon Ayuk? Like, that determines where they fit into this entire scheme and all of those things. So I'm still working through my Super Bowl pick. Do you have yours ready to go?
2: Listen, Jason, this is not my first rodeo here, okay? I've got a daily seat here, right? And then there's the season preview show that's on the radar screen for NFL Game Day morning. Mm-hmm. The Tuesday of after Labor Day, which is really the rubber meets the road. Like, that's it. Like, that's the last stop of the predictive markets of folks like you and I, right?
7: Absolutely.
2: So I'm going back and forth. You know, we held a segment this week about put one in, take one out from last year. Mm-hmm. We did that. You want to take a swing at that one, Jason? Put one in.
7: Take one out from last year.
2: And
7: okay,
2: by the way,
7: take one out.
2: Kurt, just so you're aware of this, because I think you might be seeing Kurt every few so often on Mondays. Be careful of him, okay? Walter Payton, man of the year, sweetheart of a guy, great dude, great husband, great father, great grandfather. But when it comes to time to the rundown, he's already sending in a inter-group text chain the put one in, take one out, because he knows the producers don't like when we repeat. So he wants to get his in right away, like literally is doing that now. So be careful of him, all right? Is basically what I'm saying. Have your head on a swivel with that Kurt Warner guy.
7: I'll definitely be doing that.
2: Put one in, take one out.
7: Okay, take one out. I'm going to take out the Pittsburgh Steelers. I'm going to take them out.
2: Mm-hmm. And who do you put in?
7: Put one in.
2: They won the division, which means you got a new division winner. You can make it as simple. Winner. You can make it in the AFC North. You could put it in an AFC North box.
7: Yeah, Jason. I was going to say, I'm going to go with the Baltimore Ravens. So if I'm taking one out, Steelers, and I'm putting in the Ravens, I'm flipping that.
2: Okay. Do you want to tell Jason McCourty what I did on the program for my AFC put one in, take one out?
8: Jason, Chris here, big Pats fan. Love you.
7: Yes, sir.
8: Rich did the exact same thing that you just did.
2: Look at us.
7: Great minds thinking. Hey, it was those pretzels in Germany. Ever since then, we get locked and loaded.
2: Pretzels in Germany. Who's
8: pretzels in Germany? That might be a Hasselhoff B-side.
2: Okay, I thought the same thing. Although I'm sitting here thinking that it is possible, though, that the Steelers got more explosive on offense just because of who the head coach is now. You know, I dig that Bernard kid that they drafted. Mm-hmm. Mm-hmm. Pittman can have more chunk plays, right? You know, they added Rico Dowdle at the running back position to go with Jalen Warren.
7: Jalen Warren,
2: You know, they got Robert Tonyan, rhymes with Funyan, to go along with the wagon, Darnell Washington, and of course, Freiermuth. Like, they protect Rodgers, and they might be more explosive. But why do you like the Ravens, Jason? Why do you like them?
7: To me, when you have a two-time MVP and a quarterback in Lamar Jackson who's still in his prime, I don't see him missing the playoffs in back-to-back years. Also like the addition of Jesse Minter, not only as a head coach, but he's going to be the guy calling the defense. And the Ravens' defense wasn't good last year. In the last 2 years, it's been a roller coaster where they start the season, they're giving up a ton of points, and they fix something. Kyle Hamilton goes from safety to more of a linebacker role, and he switches back. I think Minter comes in, and he just kind of puts that at ease. And those guys on the defensive side of the ball are going to know what they're doing, where they're supposed to be, and they're going to execute at a high level. I'm also fascinated to see Declan Doyle as a play caller mixed with Lamar Jackson. I think there's multiple teams, probably about eight teams or so, that are true contenders and have stars at the quarterback position that have somebody new in their ear. I think that's going to be a fascinating thing just to continue to see how it all develops. Jalen Hurts is another guy, brand new offensive coordinator. But I think Declan Declan Doyle, with some of the things they did in Chicago with the quarterback under center, the run game mixed in with the play action, with Lamar's athleticism, I think there's still another part of his game that we might not have been able to see just yet. And every time he's gotten a new OC, he's won an MVP. So I think it's going to be a big year for him.
2: Okay. So now let's do it for the NFC. Well, I'm throwing you pitches you didn't see coming. Put one in, take one out.
7: This is a lot tougher for me on the NFC side. I'm going to automatically go with my put one in, and I'm going to say the Detroit Lions. That's a team that I'm high on. The schedule is going to be easier,
2: okay.
7: Healthier.
2: So who do you take out?
7: This is
8: big, Jason.
2: You could have them win the division.
7: I know.
2: Which means you might kick the Bears out, but or you could now go wild card team. And last year, two of the wild cards, as you know, came from the West, Niners and Rams, and one came from within their division in Green Bay, Jason McCourty, who's going out. You put the Lions in. You're so close, because I put the Lions in too.
7: You did?
2: I did.
7: All right, I don't feel great about this, but I'm going to say the 49ers. Whoa. I'm going to take out the 49ers. I'm going to say the injuries get up to them, age. I don't feel great about that, but I'm going to say the 49ers. Everybody can't make it. It's just how it is.
2: Mm-hmm. I chose the Packers and then didn't really elaborate on it because I wanted to keep it quiet because Jordan Love said yes to coming on the program yesterday. You know what I mean?
7: A man that's done this for a while.
2: Not my first rodeo. I love it. So, okay, Jason, before I let you go, you're doing Mondays. Devin's doing Sundays.
7: Yeah.
2: You want to do like some sort of swap where, and you don't tell anybody? Would you be able to pull that off? Would you be able to pull that
7: so.
2: Off?
7: I think so. We gotta tell one person that can sneak us in and out. But
2: like who? What is that? You get his credential, he gets yours. Who the hell knows the difference? Can you pull that off?
7: I don't think anyone will know until we get to the first segment and ESPN sees how bad he is. You know, they're like, this cannot be Jason. We've just seen way too much good footage for him to be this bad today.
2: So ESPN management would be the first to sniff it out.
8: This is great.
2: Because I guess you haven't worked, how often you've worked with Scott, with Van Pelt yet? Have you worked with him yet?
7: I haven't.
2: Okay, so all right. So Maria Taylor might sniff it out because she's worked with your brother.
7: Well, right. She's just going to think he's made mass improvements from the last year to this year. She's going to be blown away.
2: NBC's going to be like, what got into Devin? Okay. Try it.
7: We got to set that up.
2: That's pretty cool, though. Your family must be jacked, right?
7: Oh, mom's fired up. She's like, I'm only watching football Sunday and Monday. The rest of it, she's like, I'm over it. So just Sunday night and Monday night.
2: Okay. That'll be fun. Give it a try. That sounds like some bad 80s movie, right? Where brothers swap networks and primetime games. Let's see how
8: hilarity ensues.
2: Hilarity ensues. That sounds like we can put it on Disney Plus. All right, Jason, thanks for the time. Have a great time tonight. And I'm so happy for you, truly.
7: Appreciate that. Thanks for having me, as always, man.
2: Always. Yes. And look for more of my calls. As a matter of fact, I'm going to make one to you later. That's Jason McCourty right here on the Rich Eisen Show. Everybody, that was a delight. And then, by the way, that's Jason's like probably Good Morning Football experience, right? He had no idea what I was going to ask him.
8: Yep.
2: And boom, take on the spot. And of course, I'm extremely happy that he and I are almost lockstep.
8: Almost.
4: We're getting there.
2: Almost lockstep.
8: 49ers, that's an interesting
2: one. I mean, that Mike Evans, again, has got his leg wrapped.
8: Again, and the tightness. What are we doing?
2: I know, but it's still the middle of August. These are the times to have these happen.
4: Yeah, you're supposed to get tight when you
2: Let's
4: start.
2: Again, I'll just say this. It's apples and oranges. It's different people, different ages, different injuries. At this point last year, everybody thought, not a chance Matthew Stafford makes it through the first half, potentially, of week one, let alone the entire season. And he had the best year of his life.
8: That's true. Well, because he had that Airstream parked out.
2: He had the back that, right? People here in Los Angeles were like sending herbal teas and stuff, trying to figure out how to help him through it.
8: Yeah.
4: You were offering your guy to walk on his back?
8: That's right.
2: I was offering, Duron.
4: Duron.
2: Alone.
4: Deron Bland.
8: I met that Susie dude.
4: Oh, you did?
8: Yeah.
2: Susie definitely has a photograph of him walking on my back.
8: Oh, I might have it. Hold on.
2: What are you talking? What do you mean you may have
8: it? Let me look.
4: Susie sends us pictures.
8: She sends stuff. You know, I don't know.
2: She shouldn't. And she's in the green room.
4: Hey, Suze, let's get that picture.
2: No.
8: I don't know what
4: Deron.
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1: O-H-N-O.
0: That's not where I'm going.
1: Oh, okay.
0: Professional football.
1: Oh, the real deal.
0: Although Ohio. Yeah,
1: well, I mean, Ohio State's probably better than.
0: Latest Joe Burrow press conference, everybody.
1: Joe Burrow.
2: Oh,
1: what hat's he wearing today?
0: He has something to read into it.
1: Has he got a t-shirt on?
2: I saw some of this.
0: A sense of urgency and a win now mentality from the quarterback of the Cincinnati Bengals, Joe Burrow.
3: I'm trying to put it out into the world. I'm trying to manifest it. I'm trying to show our guys the urgency that I have and that I want us to have as an organization to go and make it happen. You can keep pushing it down the road, or you can talk about it now and say this is the year. And you know, I'm tired of saying next year, next year, next year. This is it. Your life is too short to keep pushing things down the road. And I'm trying to instill some urgency and some intensity in everybody to go and be great every day and try to go make it happen.
4: Do you feel like it's got to be now or never this year?
3: That's how I'm treating it, for sure.
0: I love it. Listen, I know it. I could see on your look on over there, Chris, because we've been saying over and over and over again that every single thing he says from the podium can be parsed and looked at and read in between the lines. The I work here hat. We're the only ones, by the way, talking about that.
2: I know, but it's fun.
0: No, we're having fun with it. And
1: yes, people, there is nothing else to talk about.
0: No, I know. Yeah, I know people's reactions to that.
1: Slow news day? Like, yeah, bro.
0: Wait for football to actually start and whatever.
2: It was a slow week.
1: We're a three-hour show.
0: Now, it's just like I'm treating it like now or never. Like if he doesn't win now with the Bengals, then he doesn't want to, then it's never for him to be there. And I understand how that could be construed. But this tracks with everything that he's been saying. About how he feels about this team. Where he's just like, hey, how do I feel about this team? Well, look at what I said prior to my big season in LSU about the team. And you look back at that, and he says the same thing about this team. He believes in it. He really, really believes in it. Like, this is it. And then the now or never about, like, you know, can't keep pushing to next year, next year, next year, next year, I think has to do with the reason why he was depressed last year. Remember when he was, like, saying stuff from the podium? Like, the Bengals have broken Joe Burrow. Right. It's his body. And the fact that he gets hurt. Or the injury gods see fit to sideline him. And I think he's like, this whole next year, next year, next year thing is to hell with it. He feels good. He looks at his team and he sees a winning team. And I think Sexy Dexty being there, I think Dexter Lawrence being there really gives him some excitement that they went ahead and they're like, okay, we could take somebody who can protect Joe, or we could take somebody who can grow into a role on defense for us to put Joe back out on the field and give Joe a better sense of, you don't have to score 15 touchdowns for us to win. And they're like, we're going to take somebody and put him right in the middle of the defense. And off of that will come a better scheme and a better result. And I think he feels really good about it. And that's exciting for Bengals fans, man. I would take what he said as exciting. That you've got a guy who's been there and done that. And I understand he only made the Super Bowl once. That's still more than most other guys who are making as much money as him and who've been drafted in the same position as him or just right below him.
1: Yeah.
0: You know, you got a 2-time MVP in Baltimore who's never made it. You got a guy across the street in Justin Herbert who's got all the talent in the world. He hasn't won a playoff game. You got Trevor Lawrence, who's first overall choice. He hasn't gotten past the divisional round. This guy's actually made it, and he can figure it out, and he's damn good, and he's got some incredible talented people around him. Let's keep him upright, Cincinnati, and go deep, baby.
2: Pretty big year for Joe Burrow, man.
0: That excites me, man.
2: He's been dining out on that Super Bowl appearance for a while now, and it's time to go, man. I need you to make all-pro team. I need you to be in the MVP hunt. I need you to take this team deep again.
0: Well,
2: let's go.
0: Again, it's not because he's been unable to where he's lost his talent. It's just the guy has not been, his body has failed him, his protection has failed him, his front office has failed him. I think a lot of things out of his control have failed him more than his own talent. So when you say dining out, it's not like, hey, I'm Joe Burrow, we're just going to win. And it's that guy right there is like, follow me to freedom.
2: He also did follow what he wanted. Huh? Remember, it was that stick figure meme of...
0: Yeah, I know. Do we draft Penei Sewell to protect him?
2: Yeah, exactly.
0: And nobody,
2: he pushed for Ja'Marr Chase. They got him. He wanted to re-sign T. Higgins, give him the bag. They did. So, okay, Joe, let's go. It's on you.
1: But I also hate the fact that we put this pressure on the quarterbacks, right? We always say, well, the quarterback's got to do this, that, and the third. But the fact is, if the quarterback's left tackle stinks, right, and he's getting blown up all the time, that's a hole that obviously has nothing to do with Joe Burrow. Like, if the defense sucks, has nothing to do with Joe Burrow or the quarterback. You know, so we do it goes back to the quarterback win and loss, Chris. Like, do they deserve to have these numbers, these records put on them? It's far more than just this one position. Everything's got to work.
0: I just love what Joe Burrow put out there. He says he wants to manifest it, and everybody hopefully is following his lead. And if I'm the coach and Zach Taylor, everybody thinks is on the hot seat, but there is no hot seat in Cincinnati.
2: Right.
0: If the coach is on the hook to be paid, they just don't. They don't pay dead money to coaches.
2: Right.
0: Marvin Lewis coached there 16 years. That's not an exaggeration. That's the number. So I like that. Meanwhile, in Cleveland, they don't know who the quarterback is. So there's that. But it seems like Monken has to make a decision, obviously, in the next couple of weeks. Here's Todd Monken's latest on that.
5: It's hard to be, everybody uses the word even or equal or fair. The reality is that each block's a little bit different. Rundowns, pass downs, pass skelly, and red zone. So they're each going to get five and five with the ones. And so they're all going to get it. But like I said, what plays they get, I really don't have time to look at exactly what the plays are. I mean, you got to be able to go do it. But I'm excited to see him play.
0: All right. Oh, I have to share this post that I had sent my way. It was directed at me that you're not going to be able to listen to Monk in the same way again. According to Rob Rowe W211 on Twitter, close your eyes and listen to Todd Monk, and it's Funkhauser from Curb.
2: Oh.
0: He does. He does have a feet. Does sound like Funkhauser.
1: Miles?
6: We talked about this this morning.
0: He does.
2: Yeah. That's funny.
1: He does. I see it. I hear it.
6: Yeah.
0: Oh. So if I do meet Monken, I'm going to have him tell that joke that he told Jerry Seinfeld. I don't know if he has it in him.
1: You would never ask somebody to repeat that.
0: It's kind of fun.
2: By the way, great
0: joke. I'm
2: at the
0: point where I'm out of you-know-whats to give.
2: Great joke.
0: All right, Shador, it's his time against the Bills. This is his mindset going into starting a massive preseason game for him.
7: I'll say every day of my life's important. Every day is important. I wouldn't say it's a day that's not important, so... That's just another day going out there doing what I got to do, honestly. I don't really feel anxiety or any pressure, you know, even going into things like that anymore because it's like that's how I approach everything. So, you know, it's just another day of going to work, you know. That's all it is for me.
0: He's prepared. I'm rooting for him. Just kind of feel again that Mike Garafolo joined us in hour one, said somebody who he trusts implicitly, not with the Browns organization, but to

0: all that business. Now he's healthy, and he's going to play with the twos, and I think he's going to look great. Which is what somebody who's played as long as he has in the National Football League should look like.
1: Mm-hmm.
0: That's what he has to say.
2: No, I mean, every opportunity for me, I just want to go out there and prove that I'm capable of being a starter. But as far as just nailing it and trying to, you know, my main focus is just trying to improve. You know, I'm not really focused on just the competition. You know, I think the front office and Coach Monken is going to make that decision based on how they're going to make that decision. You know, so, you know, I can't really control that as far as what they want to go with, but I can't control my opportunities and my reps that I get and being successful with that.
0: I mean, these guys are basically out of inventive ways to say
1: right. They've been saying everything.
0: Heard the same thing now for weeks.
1: Yeah, over and over again.
0: Big game against the Bills. Browns and Bills. Which brings me to my four downs season preview.
1: Hey.
0: For the Buffalo Bills. Hit it.
3: Four downs with Rich.
4: Here we go. Why did he stop?
0: All right, everybody. Here we go. Four downs on the Buffalo Bills. Ain't nobody certain.
1: Hey, what?
0: I say this for every new coach. When it comes time for me to talk about their team in four downs. First down.
3: First down.
0: Is Joe Brady ready for prime time? Mm-hmm. That's it. What's going to happen? What's going to happen with a red challenge flag? What's going to happen with timeouts? What's going to happen when things move fast? He's, you know, been just used to just calling the plays, just getting getting Josh Allen's headset and let McDermott handle everything else.
1: Mm-hmm.
0: Now it's time for him to handle everything else and Josh Allen. Smart guy, ready for prime time. We shall see. And by the way, I use that for real. If you look at their schedule, Mike Hoskins, if you don't mind calling it up, I'm sure there it is. Take a look. The asterisks on the screen are prime time games. Six of them. And then you've got the fact that two of those games, Thanksgiving and Christmas. So the whole world's going to see it. Actually, one of the games that's not asterisked is Christmas because it's not prime time. But Bills home for Kansas City on Thanksgiving night, and then Bills at Denver on Christmas Day. I mean, the Bills are front and center. Their home opener in their new stadium, you know? So is he ready for prime time? Because everyone's going to see it. Because it's the Buffalo Bills and Josh Allen.
1: I feel like we say this about so many teams. Look at those first five games.
4: I know, it's nuts. That's nuts.
0: At Houston, home for Detroit, home for the Chargers.
1: All five of those teams could win the Super Bowl.
0: And then you've got at the Rams before there's Vegas. Second down.
3: Second down.
0: All right, the wide receiver room. Hoskins came up with this one. I got to give you credit. Everybody eats, or does Josh need more?
1: More. Nice.
0: You heard Mike Garofalo say in hour one,
1: like
0: he
1: DJ
0: did the
1: Moore.
0: Spring, the summer camp tour, and obviously on Inside Training Camp for NFL Network, Bill's best team and DJ Moore is already on the same page as this guy. And that's the question. How many times have we heard throughout Josh Allen's career, if he had a true number one, if he had, you know, give him Jamar Chase, give him CeeDee Lamb, give him, you know.
1: Stephon Diggs was awesome.
0: I know. And they gave him Stephon Diggs. That was the guy. So that's it. You know, you're going to take a look at the Bills wide receiver room, and they added DJ Moore to it. And then you got Khalil Shakir, Keon Coleman. Is he going to have the same gear grinding with the new head coach as he did with the previous? I don't know. We'll see. Because after that, it's Joshua Palmer, Skylar Bell, Mecole Hardman. Third down.
3: Third down.
0: Jim Leonard's the new defensive coordinator. It's a 3-4 defense. They're totally revamping the defense. You ready for this one? I came up with this. Can the revamped defense provide an obstructed view?
1: Oh, look at you guys.
0: Or turn phrases.
1: Look at you guys.
0: That's it. Can they stand in the way of... You take a look again at the schedule. Look at the offenses that they're facing. Look at them.
1: Yeah, man.
0: Lions. Pats. Deep throws. The Rams. You've got also Kansas City at the top of their
1: game. Baltimore. Green Bay. Chicago.
0: Right, here we go.

0: Denver. Here we go. The defense, Leonard's now calling up the plays, and they're like 3-4, and I can go down the roster, who's there, who's not, but it's a whole new scheme. And that brings us to fourth down, which is the ultimate question, and this is any four downs for the Buffalo Bills. Is this finally the year the Mafia can die happy?
1: I hope so.
0: New stadium, new home field advantage, potentially. Same old, awesome, top-notch, maybe best-in-the-world quarterback. Fan base is ready to roll. Is this finally the year? AFC, everyone's like, oh, it's wide open. Well, the Bills are part of the wide open. And all they got to do is just get to SoFi, and four quarters later, it doesn't matter who's on the other side of the field. Can they die happy? And it's going to be red and blue confetti on the field. And snap it up. That's my four downs on the Buffalo Bills. What'd I miss? Thoughts? Conversations? I don't know.
2: Yeah. I think when it comes to Josh Allen, is it all on him again?
0: You know what? An interesting
2: name. No, James Cook item.
0: When you look at their defensive roster popping off the screen, there's Bradley Chubb is there. That's of interest. Ed Oliver's still right there, man. Russo, some names like Terrell
2: Bernard. Yeah, Oliver went down last year.
0: CJ Gardner-Johnson going to be yapping at people.
3: You know that.
0: So, same thing with Deion Dawkins, one of our favorites.
3: Yeah.
0: That's my four downs on the Buffalo Bills. When we come back, Suze is here. Chop it up with us in advance of Women's Sports Now. You're watching The Rich Eisen Show.
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1: Can Gusto help me get organized? Because I'm a hot mess when it comes to that.
0: What do you mean?
1: I just feel like I'm a constant hot mess when it comes to paperwork and numbers and all this.
0: Well, the good thing that you know me and I know you and we know Gusto.
1: I know you. You know me.
0: I'm here. You're there.
1: Sorry.
0: A hot mess Susie Schuster is here. Everybody, what's on the docket for women's sports now today?
1: Oh, I'm so excited. I'm going to make my case for NECA for commissioner.
0: Okay.
1: I believe that she should be, I think she should already be the new commissioner for the WNBA.
0: Really?
1: Yeah. I'm going to go straight to camera and tell you why I think she should be, why I think she should have already been appointed the minute that she decided to announce her retiring from the WNBA. And look, I mean, who better to lead than the woman who ran the WNBPA for this many years, was so successful uniting this entire squad. I think they need a total reinvention, and I think she's the just the person to lead it.
0: So you think the management of the WNBA needs to change?
1: 1,000%.
0: And you believe that the owners of WNBA franchises would really appoint as the next commissioner the person from the other side of the negotiating table?
1: Well, if you really want to hear what I have to say, then you have to tune into Women's Sports Now at 3 p.m. Pacific, 6 p.m. Eastern
0: on
1: the Disney Plus app, ESPN app, ESPN 2. You know, you find us everywhere.
0: Understood.
1: It's very exciting.
0: I'm well aware of that.
1: Late night bars.
0: So you're fantastic. Like saving the gold is what you're saying.
1: Yeah,
0: You're not giving it up here.
1: Drop the knowledge here.
0: Well, I'm just saying.
1: I would love to.
0: Okay.
1: I can elaborate just a tiny bit.
0: Sure.
1: I think we're at a point of inflection here where this league is constantly bombarded with bad news. I don't think that the management has been great. I don't think the leadership has been great. I think that the owners have to really figure out who they want this league to represent and be. It's very different than any other league out there. It is so personality run. And I think that there's a real, they need to reinvent, Rich. I think that they are on the precipice of possibly losing the momentum that they've garnered the last couple of years. And this would be huge. This would be different. This would show that they really listen to their players. And this is a very, very diverse group of women who are in this league, the fans who support this league, and the businesses that are flocking to this league. So they need to go big or go home.
0: Chris, you want to look this up to see if we supported the WNBA MVP? Is it a wrap at this point?
2: Oh, yeah, absolutely.
1: For Olivia? Olivia?
2: No.
0: No?
2: It's a wrap for Asia Wilson.
1: Yeah, I think that Asia Wilson's going to continue to roll. I think that Olivia will be...
0: What are you looking at me like that for?
1: I think Olivia is no doubt the Rookie of the Year, and I actually went on the show 2 weeks ago saying that I would love to see her get both.
2: Olivia Miles, a second MVP running right now, 10-1. Asia Wilson, minus 1,100.
1: No matter what happens, Asia Wilson is your MVP.
0: But is the... fatigue in the WNBA like the NBA? Like, oh, we can't give it to Jokic again? We can't give it to somebody else again. There's no fatigue like that.
1: When she's that better, every time she hits the floor. And look, last night in the Valkyries Lynx game, there was a behind the back pass to Kelly McBride who put up a three, and it was just a work of art. Mm-hmm. She creates from everywhere on the court, and she's so consistent and such a joy. She did go off the court with a bit of a limp last night. I think everyone's wondering if she is okay. But she's a joy to watch. It would be amazing. Fun to see her get both.
0: The Lynx are 30-7.
3: Yeah.
0: That is the best.
2: It's almost like Olivia Miles should have went first in the draft.
1: I mean, There's a great argument.
0: Where's
1: that
0: coming from?
1: And we can
0: by the way,
3: but you're playing the result like you always
2: I said.
1: And also, how about Terrell Reed for Coach of the Year? I mean, that's a wrap.
0: How about the Fever? They've won five in a row, just like the Lynx. 8 of 10
2: coming on.
0: They're 12 over.
1: Which I said on the show last week that all of this hullabaloo.
0: Hullabaloo.
1: It's okay. Say it.
0: You've got 3 hours to get that one right.
1: It'll take me 3 years. But I have to say that I think that all of this, should we say Michigas, would
0: That's another way to put it.
1: Pulled the team together. It has united this team.
0: Okay.
1: And it may not have been pretty, but they are playing and winning for Steph White.
0: Women's sports now with, is the squad all together? Everybody together?
1: Sarah, Renee.
0: Okay. And Susie. Tune in to hear her use the word Michigas for the first time in the history of the show. 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
1: Now, welcome in to Rockin' Manouche, Jimmy B, as we are out here at Twin Peaks on Camelback. By the way, has it been a long week for you? Well, Thursdays are the cure. Twin Peaks has ice cold Michelob Ultra and Bud Lights at 29 degrees, scratch made food, and every lighting up the wall. Kick off your weekend early. Thursday at the Lodge, Twin Peaks, every day is game day. Rock will be here in just a few minutes. Dan Manouche here joining you. Hope you're having a great Thursday so far. We're going to talk a little bit about the drama that still is with Ketel Marte. In the second segment, we got a few sound bites. Derek Hall joined the guys this morning at being Bickley and Mariota. Had a few comments in reference to that. How about the Diamondbacks? Nice win yesterday. Was that the pivotal win that they needed to get them back on track with all of the drama that was going on this week with Ketel Marte? Are those some of the things that they will need in reference to push them forward? Only one game back of the San Diego Padres as the Padres lost yesterday. So the wild card race will start to heat up. Got a great show planned for you. A lot going on in the business world. A lot going on in college football. Rick Horrell, the sports professor, will join us this afternoon. If you hadn't seen it by now, yep, that's right. The Cardinals take on the Dallas Cowboys. And I'm sure the Cowboy fans will tune in, or we're inviting you to tune in at 2:30. Steve Berline, who is the color analyst for your Dallas Cowboys, former quarterback, let's see, for the Raiders, for the Carolina Panthers, for the Arizona Cardinals, and, yes, this Dallas Cowboys. He's going to join us at 2:30 to talk about this Dallas Cowboys team. How about Tyler Drake? Tyler Drake for Arizona Sports. He's been covering this Cardinals team the entire training camp. He might shed some light on who starts and who doesn't start. As you know, Mike LaFleur, the head coach, shedding a lot of code at who's going to play and who's not going to play. We'll see what his philosophy is for this weekend, this Saturday. And then last but not least, Howard Balzer, a Hall of Fame voter, covering the National Football League for well over 44 years. We'll get his thoughts about this Arizona Cardinals team and some of the other goings-on in the National Football League. But let's start with yesterday's win. Huge win. And more importantly, you get it in reference to getting that in extra innings. You get a walk-off game-winning run, Jose Fernandez. That man, yes, Jose Fernandez gets a walk, and you have a walks in, and this Diamondback team wins 7-6. Now, first time I will say this, Laz, that Brandon Pfaadt looked hittable, he looked human after seven outstanding starts. And at that game yesterday, some of the adjustments that the Red Sox made, I got to him, but I got to tell you, the resolve of the Diamondbacks to come back after 2 days of pure drama and getting thumped, I think over the two games they had lost 20-5, was impressive with the kind of resolve that this Diamondback team is going to need moving forward as they get ready for a three-game set versus Cincinnati starting tomorrow. And then, Laz, your Cubs come in town for a three-game set.
2: Oh, yeah, baby. I'll be at the games on Monday or Tuesday. I might be on crutches hobbling my way into the stadium, but I wouldn't miss it for the world. But this was a couple weeks, Manouche, that was definitely circled on the calendar, especially that six-game road trip. You say, all right, this is not going to be an easy six games. You're going to go to the East Coast and start with three versus the NL East first-place leaders, Atlanta Braves. Then you're going to go up to the white-hot Red Sox, who are arguably playing the best baseball in the league, not only in the second half, but in the last 2 months, really. So the fact that you can walk out of that six-game road trip at 3-3, you have to hold your shoulders high, your heads high, especially with all the Ketel Marte drama. So I think if anything, you try to put this Marte stuff behind you, you use this emotion to fuel you and help fire yourself up in the clubhouse, bring the guys even closer together, and they all look at each other and say, hey, you know what, why not us? This is the month where you're going to find out if you're a contender or not. So you come out of that road trip 3-3. Now you got a team in the Reds who really have nothing to play for. You're back home for a nice little homestand. This is your chance to use all this drama and controversy and say, you know what, we succeeded on the road trip. Now let's stack together some wins and try to secure ourselves a comfortable spot in the wild card race.
1: Speaking of those Reds, they lost this afternoon 10-9 to the St. Louis Cardinals. The Cardinals are starting to make a move. Heads up, they've lost 6 out of the last 10, to your point, Laz. They're struggling, and you're right. If you're going to make a move and try to get healthy and recover on some of those losses you had on the road, you lost 3 in a row until you won yesterday. Those are some of the things I really feel that Diamondback fans are looking forward to. Now, starting tomorrow with the day off today, probably a much-needed day off after all that they've been through. Maybe it's probably one of those mental days off that these guys have gone through with the emotions, the ups, the downs, and to get that. So tomorrow on the bump will be Erod. And then you got Soroka, who's probably, I would say, going to push 5 to 6 innings. They're still kind of working him into the rotation. And then Brat. And then you begin your series with the Cubbies. So I think that's a good rotation. Diamondback has pitched very, very well. So I think it's a good start for the three games to get your guy, your number one guy, that being Erod, on the bump immediately before you take on this Cubs series. Now, I will say this. The Diamondbacks, with all the minutia surrounding them right now, have got to put this behind them. They can't worry about whether Ketel Marte is going to come back or he's not going to come back. They've got to be resolved at that. And I really felt yesterday that the leader of that clubhouse, Nolan Arenado, seems to be the leader of that clubhouse, got the go-ahead base hit, that little bloop single to lead 6-5 in the extra innings. And he's the kind of guy that this team is going to need if you're going to carry this through. Because you look at some of the other guys, you know, I look at Corbin Carroll. Yeah, he does speak. He is a soundbite for what's going on here and there. But, I mean, that true veteran leader has got to be Nolan Arenado. I mean, I remember back, I mean, would this have ever happened back in the 2001 World Series run? Never.
2: Yeah,
1: because
2: never.
1: Because Mark Race, you would have Schilling, Johnson, Bell, Williams. They would have handled this. They would have known that if Ketel Marte was not there, let's say game call is 3 hours ahead of the game in Boston, they'd have said, hey, where's Ketel? Somebody text him. Let's go. What's up? He's not getting him? All right. Hey, Clubby, or press secretary. They would, you know, text him. No texting back in those days. And they said, go get him. Where's he at? I mean, they would have handled this, and you wouldn't have had all these issues. Now, if he was at the hotel room and he got some bad news and he's struggling with some personnel issues and he's got to get home, and then when him getting home, by the way, don't you have an MRI this afternoon, Ketel? Well, I didn't go because of my personal problems. Whatever it was, they would have resolved it. They would have went ahead and just said, okay, let's go ahead and take care of this matter now, and let's just go ahead and make sure that all things are taken care of and not have this going on.
2: Yeah, I mean, you got to try to just not think about it. Torrey has said all that he's going to say. We've heard multiple reports from Hazen and Hall. It's pretty clear either no one has any idea what's going on, or they all know and no one's going to find out. So now, like Torrey said, you have to get your focus back on baseball. Ketel's going to do whatever he's going to do. This isn't the first time he's gone AWOL and MIA on the team. So now you got to try to find the next man up mentality and use this as some emotion and some fire to string together a few wins and say, you know what, why not let this make us even closer and go on a little run here, win some games. If he comes back, great. If not, it might just be addition by subtraction at this point.
1: 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Do you feel yesterday's win over the Red Sox will get them back on track to contend for a wild card spot? Your answers are, one, yes, it will spring them forward, or no, too many pitching flaws. 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
3: You failed to leave something out on that question.
1: Okay. What was that?
3: Off-field distractions.
1: Yeah.
3: This Ketel Marte deal is a mystery, as we all know. The word weird has been used since day one. I know we're going to talk about it more and more and more throughout the day as information comes out. But that has to play in there. So, Laz, you need to redo the three responses for that, because I think that's
1: so,
3: the question.
1: So we asked if that win would basically yes or no, or so how would you phrase that?
3: Because that series is all about the Ketel Marte.
1: Sure. So does
3: win
1: that,
3: or lose.
1: So moving forward to get them to Wild Card, does that win cure off-field scenarios, if you will. So, Laz, you could put number three in there, something that makes sense.
3: I mean,
1: did that win cure any kind of drama or distractions with this Arizona Diamondback team?
3: I mean, the headline alone on Arizona Sports from Derek Hall, Ketel Marte has left the D-backs in the dark about absence of Friday morning. Mm-hmm. So it's here we are at 10 minutes after 1 o'clock on a Thursday. This is so bizarre at so many levels.
1: And the other thing, too, Rock, was interesting was for his agents, his reps, to come out with a statement and the Diamondbacks not to have that statement. And the thing that's a mystery is where's the communication or lack thereof been with this organization and his representatives or this organization and Ketel Marte? It seems like why is there a void of communication whether it's Derek Hall or Mike Hazen, to go meet with them face-to-face, and I know Mike is looking to, but why would they come out with a statement versus the Diamondbacks? Where's the communication with his reps and them? It seems as though the tail's wagging the dog here, in my mind. Ketel Marte is out front, he's doing it his way, and his reps are backing it up. The other thing that really, I guess it came to the forefront yesterday, finally, that it was a personal issue, and with that personal issue, he'll go get his MRI. So, obviously, he had to get home, deal with whatever personal issue he has. We don't know what it is. And then in the meantime, he'll go get the MRI just to make sure that his knee is okay, if there's any damage. And at that standpoint, what that damage is going to be.
3: You know, I think there's multiple points that we'll discuss throughout the afternoon. You know, the big one, how do we go from missing one game for a personal matter to the general manager refusing to guarantee he plays again this year? That's a massive jump in 72 hours.
1: Sure.
3: What does that tell you? And then the other one is, you know, to you, Mnooch, you've been in the locker room. You're fighting for a wild card spot. One of your leaders vanishes on you in Boston. The GM admitted it had been a distraction. And you look at a scoreboard, and in two nights, you've been outscored 20-5, and you barely come back to win yesterday. And how much did this team take? Right? I mean, how much can they take?
1: Well,
3: so there's so many different
1: avenues
3: to go down there. And I know you have to be sensitive to the
1: personal issues
3: and mental health and all that. But where do you draw the line, too?
1: It's a good point.
3: Now, where do you draw the line?
1: Here's the thing. If you are struggling, this is the whole thing that really baffles everybody. If you are struggling, if you've got a personal issue at home or you're struggling, why the lack of communication?
3: I disagree with you on that, Mnooch.
1: Why? I mean, why couldn't they?
3: It's some people. I'm not going to get into my personal life, but I was going through some stuff, and everybody's like, you need to go to therapy.
1: No. What I'm saying?
3: No, that's exactly what you just said.
1: Okay, so
3: there's no communication. I don't want to communicate with anybody.
1: All right. So if you're the day of a game, you're at the hotel, and the game is at 7 o'clock first pitch in Boston. You're supposed to be there. Supposed to be there at 3 o'clock, and the clock's ticking. Nobody's seen him or heard from him. Why couldn't he just pick up the phone or text Tori and say, hey, Tori, I'm really struggling. I've got some personal issues or whatever. There's no excuse for not communicating, Rock.
3: Well,
1: there really isn't.
3: Maybe he doesn't want to communicate. I mean, he doesn't have to communicate.
1: Well, he's supposed to be at the stadium.
3: Okay, but, you know, who knows what the hell he's going through.
1: Okay.
3: And he doesn't want to talk to me. The ironic part about this is Tori Lavello has known him for a decade.
1: Sure.
3: I mean, he's been his guy.
1: Well,
3: Probably not necessarily a father figure, but a close personal friend.
1: Let me tell you, Rock.
3: We'll get to it, Laz. Yeah. We know we got to go to break.
1: Be in that locker room. If you had any kind of issues, you're sick or something was up, your responsibility is to contact the trainer or anybody and say, hey, look, guys, I'm not going to be able to make it today. I need to stay at the hotel for whatever reason.
3: I respect that, Mnooch, but we don't know the state of mind that he is in to the point where he doesn't want to talk to anybody. Come on, we've been there. Some of us have been there. where you just don't want to talk to them. You know when you get sick and you don't want to talk to anybody?
1: There's no excuse, Rock. That's BS, Minutes. You are so insensitive. No, no, no. You are so insensitive because you do not know what the guy's going through. If there's a I do. I know. I've been there. Okay, then you should have some sense. Be sensitive to him. I'm sensitive to that. But it's still your responsibility.
3: Okay, it's his responsibility. You have responsibilities. Sure. I have responsibilities. There's times in life where you don't fulfill your responsibility.
1: Okay, but here's the
3: thing. You shouldn't throw the guy under the bus.
1: If I can't make it to the show because I'm having some personal issues or I'm just like, man, I got to call you and text you and say, Rock, I can't make it, right?
3: I agree, but the fact that he didn't, we can't beat him up for that.
1: Tell you what, we can.
3: All right, what if it comes out that, I mean, I'm not even going to speculate, but I don't think you can comment on that until you know.
1: Okay, so it is, he was texting, Tori Lavello back and forth a couple times.
3: So obviously and then Tori knows more than.
1: Okay, but here,
3: so does
1: Tori,
3: Mike.
1: Tori started reaching out again, and he ghosted him three or four times. Where are you at? What's going on?
3: I don't know how much we believe.
1: He waited 20 minutes. Before the first pick, before he finally went, okay, Jose Fernandez, we got to put you at third base.
3: Because maybe he felt that he was going to make it.
1: Well, but when he stopped communicating with him, it was like something's up. That's when they got concerned. Okay,
3: I get it. I feel like you're throwing the guy under the bus because he didn't adhere to his responsibility to call the trainer and tell him he's not going to make it.
1: He's
3: dealing with something.
1: He did not. He was not accountable. And not responsible.
3: And that's on Ketel Marte. We know that.
1: Yes.
3: But again, until we really know what happened.
1: Okay. All that being said, so you ask me, how do the guys in that clubhouse feel? Right now, those guys are like.
3: Well, that's not what we were talking about.
1: I know, but I'm getting.
3: You want to go back to that?
1: No, but I'm just saying, this is the third time he stood this team up. A couple years ago, the final week, he didn't want to go. Then last year, the All-Star break, he's a no-show for 3 days. And then this year, this thing. So those guys in that clubhouse are going, I don't know, we can't trust this guy. If we're in the heat of it the last week, hey, Skip, if you put him on the DL, you put him on the 60-day and he's not here, we'll do it without him. Hopefully he gets help. He gets all those things squared away because we're thinking about his mental health first and his personal problems, and we do that. Because all of a sudden, if he comes back in 3 weeks and 2 weeks later he's a no-show again, you go through this all over again. So I know my case is in a hard predicament here.
3: Okay, but... I think some people out there are acting like this stuff doesn't happen. This happens a lot in sports. You have these divas, the TOs, the Chad Ochocincos, the ones that are just a cancer in a way to their locker room. Mm-hmm. And you just deal with it. Ketel Marte is the number one player that has played for the Diamondbacks in 10 years.
1: Yeah.
3: Okay, he's the Mount Rushmore at this point, okay, for Diamondback fans in this era. All right,
1: sure.
3: We can go back to Luis and Randy and all that. But when you look at Ketel Marte, he's the superstar. He's the diva. Not saying it's great, but I blame the front office years, you know, the first time this happened, because they never set a precedence with these superstar athletes. They get so many chances, nine lives, whatever you want to call it. We enable them so much. I mean, I'm going to get into this thing about Amazon a little bit later on how I'm going to say it's very similar. But it's just, it gets to the point where, like, how many chances do you give a guy?
1: Well, that clubhouse is sick, and they're like, Skip, you've given this guy, hey, when you cry wolf the third time, and nobody comes to your rescue, it's actually a wolf is there, then at that point, that clubhouse is going, hey, Ketel, we love you, man. Take care of yourself.
3: Absolutely. And that's what we're hearing.
1: Yes, exactly. And
3: everybody cares about him first, and that's the way it should be.
1: Yeah, but as far as they don't want this to happen, all of a sudden, he's a no-show again.
3: Well, when it happened last year, I mean, really, they didn't do much. Did he get penalized?
1: I don't know if they suspended him or not. But, you just don't want this to rear its ugly head from the locker room perspective.
3: I don't know. Anyway, we went long, Laz, and we won't do the rewind today. We'll come back, continue. It's Rock and Manooch, just getting started from Twin Peaks County.
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1: Still a complete mystery. It's just bizarre. I was on the road with the team. I could tell you, Sunday night at the hotel in Boston, he appeared just fine. And then was just a no-show, as you know. So just bizarre. And we've tried to get answers. I didn't even go to the game Monday night. You know, we've got a son and his wife who live in Boston. And so I sent them and my wife to the game, and I stayed back at the hotel, speaking with Mike frequently and letting Cattell know that I was there if he wanted to talk. So bizarre. Hopefully we get some more answers today.
2: Derek Hall, president, Arizona Diamondbacks, with Vickley Morata this morning. The big quote there, still a complete mystery. It's just bizarre. And here's the line of the week. We're going to have to get explanations from him and apologies from him. Plural, explanations, apologies. Hall isn't buying the knee as a reason to skip the park either. And he says if a player is hurt, well, they need to go in and get treatment. So we're not sure what it is. That's why we want to hear what the results of the MRI are right away. And still, we need to know, okay, if you're feeling sore, if you're hurting, why didn't you go right in to have treatment?
3: And on top of that, Nolan Arenado had an MRI at a Boston hospital. He could have gone over to the same Boston hospital and had an MRI if you weren't feeling it. I think the whole contention was, is Torrey wanted him to be the DH. He was supposed to be the DH Monday. Didn't feel he could. He wanted to do that. So I just, the whole thing is him not wanting to go get the MRI there. That's a personal issue. Just kind of hiding behind the mask of, if it is a personal issue, is he embarrassed? It's a personal issue. He's got to get on a plane and go back. I don't understand the secrecy. So I think Daryl's spot on. Mike Hazen is spot on. You have a responsibility. You have an accountability. He was there at the hotel. He's in his room. Obviously, he was fine as far as being in his room and being there.
2: How do we know that?
3: Well, I guess if you're not reaching out to the president and CEO who's in the same hotel, you stopped communicating, he had to communicate with somebody. Agents or whoever,
2: maybe.
3: He had to set up the flight to go back to Phoenix to do the MRI.
2: It's Groundhog's Day. This is second straight August with Marte on the restricted list. If you recall last year, he goes to the Dominican after the All-Star game, doesn't tell the team. His house gets robbed, which was in Scottsdale. He apologized. Everybody moved on. Then in June, USA Today's Bob Nightingale, he reports he's frustrated with people inside the building with off days. And then Torrey Lovello has to go and defend him. He's on the restricted list. You don't get paid. You don't get service time, accrued service time. This is a guy that signed through 2030 with an option of 31. His numbers, he's down by all standards and by his standards, okay? But, and the timing, though. I mean, this team is, 67 and 61. They're in the wild card chase. He's the number one player. You got players that are beat up. You got guys on doing rehab assignments. Fargas is playing second now. And now you got a six-game homestand that starts tomorrow that you need to have success because you have an opportunity with the Cincinnati Reds in town.
3: And the Reds have lost 6 out of the last 10, so
2: yeah,
3: what a great
2: time.
3: You need
2: to win, yeah.
3: You need to win, then you get the Cubbies, and you need all hands on deck versus the Cubs because they can score.
2: So
3: they can score off.
2: What we do know, at least by reports, is he was in a hotel bar at 11 o'clock on Sunday. And then you're a no-show on Monday. Nobody's reported a connection, but that detail is out there. And, it's fair to ask. It's fair to ask. And maybe not fair to assume, but...
3: Well, they said...
2: it's a mystery.
3: Yeah, they said at the bar there, guys talking to him, and he seemed fine. And then Corbin Carroll even said he had texted him just to make sure he's okay. He said he, did the point of nothing really came back, so they were concerned in that locker room. So I think, it's just, there's something, you say diva, I say there's some issues there. I don't know if it's just arrogance or he's not happy or whatever it is.
2: He's bigger than the team.
3: Yeah, I mean, you can't, you're one of nine out there. I mean, you've got to be bought in. Now,
2: 26.
3: If he's not bought in, okay, let's sit down and let's talk about it. All right, let's, Cattell, you can bring your rep in if you want to. All right, bring him in. Let's talk. What's the issue? Okay, if you're having some personal issues at home or whatever it is, financial, okay, We'll give you that time. But why did you, I want to know, why didn't you communicate that to us? Why are you not talking to us? Because we need to know. We don't know if, how you were. You scared the hell out of everybody. We find out you're okay. But to the point of responsibility, accountability, the apology, Rock, is that's where he's saying you need to apologize to this team for putting them into this predicament. Fortunately, they won last night to kind of, all right, let's move on from this type
2: extra
3: of thing.
2: Extra innings.
3: Yeah.
2: You know, I mean, it's three incidents in 14 months. You know, at what point does personal matter stop? Like, right now, it's like, I don't want to say it's an excuse. It's a shield, maybe? And then start maybe being, now maybe you switch that to a pattern. And now we're seeing a pattern. And like Mike Hazen said yesterday on Wolf and Luke, there's no playbook for this, right? No. So it's what do you do? How do you act on this? You know, we always joke about the National Football League and these guys get in trouble and you got to open up the playbook or not, or the rule book. And it says, all right, it's, you know, chapter 27, you know, page 185, section, that's what they get by
3: it's
2: messing up.
3: It's collectively bargained.
2: Yes.
3: Yes.
2: But that's not the case here.
3: No.
2: Because if it truly has something to do with his personal life.
3: Sure, sure.
2: You can't go that far.
3: But the thing is, too,
2: we need an HR person.
3: Well, yeah.
2: You need a really kick-ass HR person.
3: You got HR, you got counseling, you got ownership, you got GM, you got everybody involved. But the rules are the rules, Rock. It's very clear-cut. In that player handbook, ownership handbook, that you have to, if there's concerns or issues, you need to know, we whatever the issue is, let us know, and we'll come help you. I mean, it's that simple. It really is.
2: So I'm sure Gambo's going to break, or Steve Gilbert, somebody's going to break the MRI results here soon. So, Laz, look out for that. But, I guess here's the last question, and we're going to get a catch up with Recoro, but talk some other stuff, right? But, you know, what can or what does Ketel Marte have to say to you, the listener, the fan, to welcome him back? Or is there nothing he can say?
3: Well, I think that, you know, if he does talk to the press, says, look, first and foremost, I've been dealing with some stuff. I apologize for not, you know, being more upright with my teammates and my team. I'm working on some stuff here, there, there. And again, Wart Rock, it's kind of like the guy that cried wolf. You know, that third time, you go, okay, we get it. We understand. We're wishing for the best for you. But there's got to be some kind of guidelines or something there tied to that. If he does this again, there's got to be some stipulations tied to it.
2: I mean, you get more than three strikes in baseball?
3: You're out. Out, man. You're done.
2: All right, next up, the man who wrote the book on the business side of sports, Rick Coro. He's going to join us today alone. Michigan, they're going to start selling ads in the Big House. For somebody that has been there before, and if you have, you know what I'm talking about. There is not one ad anywhere from the time you walk and you pull in and you park, or you park it. I think you park on a golf course. You know, there's no ads anywhere. The only ad I ever saw was I went to Michigan, played Cincinnati, and they were playing the Bearcats in the Big House, and all I could see is the Powerade cooler. That was the only ad, and that was Cincinnati, the only ad that they had, which was interesting. And I'm not getting into the Nike jerseys and all that's different, but we're talking about when you go to a stadium and you see all the NASCAR stuff. We're going to get into that with him. I've got some live stuff to get into. The Suns got a new 9,000-square-foot screen on the side of the arena. Pretty cool. So we'll catch up with Rick Coro right after Laz gives us a quick sports update.
4: It's now time for your Rock 'em and Ooch with Jimmy B's ESPN 620 Sports Center update. I'm Matt Lazarus. The D-backs are off today as they return home from a tough East Coast road trip against the Atlanta Braves and the Boston Red Sox. Arizona now gets a much-needed day off before opening a three-game weekend set against the Cincinnati Reds at Chase Field as the Snakes look to get the home stand started on the right foot in what is a tight National League wildcard race. 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
0: Time to talk about the business side of sports. 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
2: All right, of course, he's the sports professor, host to Keep You Score and a bunch of other things. You can follow him at Rick Haro, Rick Haro Ventures. He joins us now. And you know, Rick, you haven't been with us for at least 3 weeks. I believe you've been in Europe. And since you've been gone, the Lakers have been sold. The Padres have been sold. The Seattle Seahawks have been sold. We just heard who else has just been sold. It looks like the Atlanta Hawks, or Falcons, excuse me, are gonna, a stake is going to be sold. You've missed a lot. You got some catching up to do here on Rock and Minooch today.
12: So, first of all, a shout-out to Sean Ferris and my buddies at Desert Mountain. I've spent a lot of time with them playing golf over in Hungary. I'll tell you about that some other time.
2: Jeez.
12: That's not as important to you. Well, but listen, those guys, when we talk about how important parking passes are to me, I guarantee you, I've got some more leverage now. It's not just you,
2: dude,
12: okay?
2: So, Desert Mountain, and then, come on. That, you don't get bigger than that. Connections with Jack, when Jack used to have the tradition up there? I know you and Jack, Nicholas, are like real tight now. You got a golf course together. So, I mean, I'm sure that all plays into that.
12: Lyle Anderson and all of
2: yes.
12: those folks.
2: Is this the last time you're on with us? Geez,
3: wow.
2: This is the last time you're on with us?
12: Wow. You have not bad. Not a bad shot. All right.
2: Big league in us.
12: Pandora's box for you, pal. So, you know, I got.

0: So first of all, a shout out to Sean Ferris and my buddies at Desert Mountain. I've spent a lot of time with them playing golf over in Hungary. I'll tell you about that some other time.
1: Jeez.
0: That's not as important to you. Well, but listen, those guys, when we talk about how important parking passes are to me, I guarantee you, I've got some more leverage now. It's not just you,
1: dude,
0: okay?
1: So, Desert Mountain, and then, come on. That, you don't get bigger than that. Is that connections with Jack, when Jack used to have the tradition up there? I know you and Jack, Nicholas, are like real tight now. You got a golf course together. So, I'm sure that all plays into that.
0: Lyle Anderson and all of those folks.
1: Is this the last time you're on with us?
0: You have not bad. Not a bad shot. All right.
1: Big
0: league in us. Pandora's box for you, pal. I got to tell you, you are, you're an afterthought.
1: I know.
0: I understand why. You're an afterthought with a capital A. But the presumption that, media doesn't filter over there, I did some segments, and I don't know if you saw the one that I did, but we talked about why teams are buying and selling stakes. Well, because they can value the value of their franchise at a much higher number if equity partners and private equity want to get in. And the getting in is not control, but the getting in also means that you get a piece that, if you look at the total value of a franchise, is going to be much higher than just selling an entire piece to somebody, I think. And that's what everybody's looking to do.
1: So, Rick, some big franchises, right, are going for big dollars. I think that the Lakers right now, 12.5 would be the highest of all four major sports. But if you look in your crystal ball, Rick, and is there a organization, a franchise that's going to get $15 billion in a year or two? Maybe on paper we look today and go, oh, no. Yeah, Seattle Mariners aren't worth that. But maybe because of what you just said, they are, because of what the average fan doesn't see behind the scenes on what they own.
0: Well, but the other piece of this is that if you want to be a private equity investor and you want as many different opportunities as you can, you're not going to buy the whole thing. You're going to buy a piece that therefore is a percentage value of the total piece. And then everybody's going to say, 8%. Of X add the 8% and it's 100%. I'd get into specifics, but I will lose rock. I don't know if I'll lose Manoosh. There you go. Right. Yeah. All right. Stop.
1: Thank you, sir.
0: Stop. But at the end of the day, people want to get in now. And remember, a couple of years ago, the big question with the NFL was, we are pricing ourselves out of billionaires who can afford this, because they're aren't that many that can write a $7, 8, 9 billion check. The answer is, let's encourage private equity to come in for a small piece, not control. And then we can say that percentage is a percentage of the total value, and therefore it's a high number. I expect many teams to do this because they're not giving up control.
1: Rick Horrell joining us here on ESPN Radio Phoenix. Rick, so I was at a Business Journal function this morning, and Graham Rossini was one of the guys on the panel, and he was asked from somebody in the crowd if Arizona State University would consider private equity money, and he said no, and his response was along the lines like, private equity wants to come in, make some money, and then sell. We want long-term relationships, long-term growth, and I thought that was a very interesting response from Graham Rossini, because that's when I heard the question, I was like, of course he's going to say yes. Why wouldn't he want that money? And in Arizona State, I don't know if you know this, but you probably do, but they do all their sales in-house. They don't have a Learfield or a Playfly or anything like that. They do everything in-house.
0: Right.
1: So just your thoughts on a university turning down millions and millions of dollars.
0: Well, and just remember, when I was in law school with Ray Anderson, I bought all the dinners. So, you got to remember, Arizona State has the unique and exclusive path to frugality, let's say. And in all seriousness, I would maybe answer that a little differently. Mm-hmm. Maybe there are terms under which private equity would be involved, but either couldn't sell quickly or have to pass some hurdles to sell. So I think at the end of the day, you're going to see a lot of schools and a lot of conferences visit private equity.

0: against what? Well, television contract pledges, stadium lease pledges. And so, you know, private equity companies want certainty to secure their asset. There are a lot of them in athletic departments. So I do think, you know, the trade-off is you have the legislation that will certainly probably pass in September that will raise the NIL limit for schools to maybe $40 million. So where are you going to find it? That's the point. You know, you can't really say we don't like this kind of money unless you're prepared to find something else.
1: Well, and all that in reference to with Major League Baseball and with the potential lockout coming down the road and all these numbers as far as these owners are concerned, the players are seeing some of these sales, i.e. Padres and other teams down the road, and here the owners want to put a hard cap on their salaries or just a hard cap on the team per se. So when you look at all that, you talked to a lot of people, Rick, in reference to Major League Baseball. Which way is this leaning as of right now, and can it be resolved hopefully before spring training?
0: Well, yeah. I don't know if it's leaning in any direction. I do think that the interesting part of the baseball process has been how quickly they put an offer on the table that included a revenue share of television for all of the teams. You know, that's the hardest thing to deal with, are the Dodgers and the Yankees and the Mets and the Cubs and the Phillies prepared to share all of their regional revenue from television with everybody else? Well, you don't think so, but I think they'll be outvoted if they try not to. So then you have a process 2 months ago that says we're going to throw all that money in the pot and we're going to put it on the table. But in order for the owner, the players to get a significant share like they do in other sports, mm-hmm. we're going to have a floor and we're going to have a cap. So take it or leave it. And I'm not sure we're prepared for the response yet, but it was quicker than I think a lot of people had. Now it's the end of the summer and we're going back and forth and no meaningful progress has been made. And, you know, December 1 is almost a foregone lockout conclusion. Yeah. So the answer to your question about will we have the resolution of this by spring training? How the hell do I know?
1: Yeah. Well, it seems as though there's so much to do it. Now, in reference to, the players, what is exactly the heartburn for them? Is that if this cap comes into place, and you just so eloquently talked about the revenue share, that if the cap comes into place, the teams start to break up, like the National Football League, you know, keep so many stars for so long and pay them? Is that the major heartburn for these players right now?
0: Well, the heartburn for the players is a cap means there's going to be a limit on spending generally, no matter what you think. And it will even out where the top players, frankly, may get all of the money where the minimum salary comes into play. But the middle-level players, by the way, who are more than any other set of players as far as voting to solve a strike situation or a lockout, they're not going to be able to get as much money if there is a cap, no matter what. The top stars are going to soak it all up at the top, and it may be easier for the middle-level players to be cut, limited, and you have young minimum guys coming in. You see that happening all over the National Football League, as you see, and players are saying in baseball, well, we don't want it to happen here. We've had a number of years where we've had guaranteed contracts. If you don't think so, you know, there is a Bobby Bonilla Day in two cities.
2: Yes.
0: Right? It's a national holiday for Bobby Bonilla. So you know what I'm saying.
2: Rick, the average person probably doesn't care, but for you, me, and even Mnuch, it's kind of cool. Michigan, the Big House, announced that they're going to start having advertising in their stadium, on-field branding, the scoreboard, all that kind of stuff. What took them so long? 99 years?
0: Purist tendencies give way to economic realities. Mm-hmm. The whole equity discussion we just had is a function of athletic directors saying, we got to find something. Look for the naming rights to be all over the place. The names of donors and significant faculty members will still be there, but they'll be the ex-donor at Ford Field, again, just to pick an example in Michigan, or Chrysler Field. And so all of those opportunities that were on the table before, generally, now you better do them. Because if you don't, where are you going to get the money?
2: All right, Rick, last one. Just give us some nugget. Coolest place you played when you were over there in Europe. Give us something. Give us
0: You had to have a moment.
2: You know, we're living for, for what, the last 10 years we've been living through all your trips, and I've offered multiple times to be your carry your bag on the airplane, whatever you needed, just to be able to go on some of these trips. So tell us your biggest nugget.
0: All right, so real quick, if I had an opportunity to have somebody designated in life to carry my bag, let me just say, it won't be you.
2: No, I figure it's. I mean, you're happily married, all that. I get it. I would say the same. You wouldn't be carrying my bag either. So you're good. Okay. All right.
0: Wow. There you go.
2: Move on.
0: So we just played a great course, in Austria called Fontana. Lost out to Rome for the Ryder Cup by one vote, and it was a beautiful course. And the guys who were with me will testify to that. And then 3 weeks earlier, I played a course called Trevose on the Cornwall side of England after the British Open. Now, I come back in the States? Yeah, for a couple of days, but then not home. So 31 days, many, many nights, longest I've ever done it. And my suitcase was packed with dirty clothes, and I don't want to even tell you how I allocated. We'll leave that alone.
2: Oh, man. So you probably had the same challenges when you played here in Arizona with socks, right? You didn't have socks, so you had to borrow a pair of black socks.
0: I had those black socks that
2: your go-to?
0: Didn't make fun of me at, and I did it yet again.
2: Right.
0: That's okay.
2: It looked normal out there.
0: At least now I know I have a place to park at all major events in Arizona.
2: Yeah, you know how far Desert Mountain is. It's a long Uber ride from there. They'll give you all the parking.
0: But the courses, look.
2: Oh yeah.
0: I don't know if anybody's listening because I told them I was doing this. It is the most beautiful. It's a garden spot, ladies and gentlemen. And if you guys need to play at Desert Mountain, you're going through me. That's all I got to say,
2: dude. Renegade is one of my favorite courses in the state. When they had Jack's tournament up there, the tradition, we've did a show up there multiple times.
1: Sure.
2: And
1: beautiful.
2: Desert Mountain is, I'm fortunate to have lived pretty close to there. But, you got to have recoil money to be able to play up there.
1: Or you got to know somebody.
2: You got to know somebody pretty good. And you're probably going to say, you can play in August. They'll get us on in August, right, when it's 110.
0: The hottest time of the month. Well, you either know somebody or pre-parking pass issue, I thought you knew everybody, but clearly I failed there.
1: Never let you live that down.
2: We love you, Rick. No, thanks. Welcome back.
0: Never. All right. See you next week. Bye.
2: He's the sports professor, Rick Horro. You can follow him at Rick Horro. He's brought to you today by All City Towing. We had his car towed for parking in a bad spot. They're Arizona's largest towing company. Whether you're stranded or you need a professional transport, All City Towing has the experience to get the job done right 24/7, and they're hiring drivers, dispatchers. They're doing it all right now. 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All right, football's changing fast. We don't have much time, but we'll get to it. Jason Kelce is heading into the booth. Pat McAfee, ESPN Takeover, we'll tell you about that and more as we continue from Twin Peaks Camelback.
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7: Rockin' Minooch with Jimmy B want to take you back. A quick reflection on some of the more memorable moments in sports and pop culture. Now time for your Right Toyota On This Day report. 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
2: All right, real quick, Ty Cobb from the single off of Boston's Elmer Myers becomes, at 34, the youngest player ever to reach 3,000 hits, a record that stands to this day. He didn't stop there either. Cobb finished with 4,189, a mound nobody touched until Pete Rose came around six decades later. So there you have it. On This Day, brought to you by Right Toyota, right on the corner, right on the price, Right Toyota. And as we move on here, as we are broadcasting from, of course, Twin Peaks in Camelback, Jason Kelce is officially a game analyst now. ESPN's putting him in their new NFL Network booth. As we know, we lost Dave Pasch as the play-by-play voice, and he has teamed up with another Cardinal, Kurt Warner. So it'll be Jason Kelce, Kurt Warner, and Dave Pasch for the international slate, which is the Colts Commanders in London. They'll do Eagles Jags in London as well the week after. They'll also call the first Paris game. They'll have Saints and Steelers. So you got two Valley Hooks there. How about that? With, of course, Warner, the Cards legend, and Pasch. And that's pretty cool to have those guys together. I'm sure they're real good friends. So I thought that was pretty cool.
1: I think one of the things with Kurt is, like, you're just waiting for him to make that move into the booth full time. And we had Mike Mayock on last week, former general manager of the Raiders and draft guru. He'll be doing the radio. He said he's gonna be there for 3 weeks over in Europe.
2: You're probably doing the same thing there. Why would you fly back?
1: You wouldn't. He said he'd take the wife. It'll be a 3 week, quasi vacation.
2: Yeah. Pat McAfee is joining Monday Night's Countdown. They're positioning him in front and center, and they're getting them all ready. I mean, I think we all know that ESPN has the Super Bowl by now, right? I mean, we've seen that in coverage.
1: You think?
2: So a guy that went from a punter to a YouTube show to licensing his show to ESPN on his own terms is now going to be the face of the biggest pregame franchise for the National Football League, and that'll be Monday Night Football. Of course, we know what he does for game day with ESPN for college, you know, the college game day, but, man, I mean, what else can McAfee do? I mean, is this the future of television? I would have to think.
1: Well, if you get your bell cow and you can ride that horse as long as you can, I think that's what ESPN is going to do.
2: All right, good stuff there. All right, coming up, we're going to talk Dallas Cowboys. Yes, you Cowboy fans. Steve Berline, former Cardinal, he will join us. He's our color analyst. I got Rock's Man Vice. But first, There's a kid on the Cardinals 90-man roster right now who can hand in his playbook, drive back to Oxford, Mississippi, and play college football this fall. A judge in Louisiana made it legal last night. 16 players, four of them on NFL rosters. Is this the dumbest thing college football has ever done, or the smartest move these guys could make? We're going to settle it next. It's Rock and Manooch with Jimmy B here on ESPN Radio Phoenix. We're on 98.7 HD2 on the FM dial, and we are streaming right now on YouTube and always on the Arizona Sports app. Hour number two is next.
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0: Rocks, the ultimate sports lodge and home of the 29 Degree Beer, served in perfectly frosted 22-ounce mugs. 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
1: All right, another edition of Rocks Man Vice coming up in about 15 minutes. Steve Berline, the radio analyst for the Dallas Cowboys, will stop by as well. I don't even know where you would actually put this story, but it's been a weird week. You know, everything with Ketel Marte and just a lot of odd stuff. You know, you would think that it's full moon all week, but this one, I gotta set this up. So back in June, the NCAA passed a rule: 5 years to play five seasons. Now we're talking college football, of course. No more red shirts, no more sixth and seventh year guys. Clean, except it doesn't start until the fall of next year. So the class of 2022, guys who just finished their fourth year this spring, got nothing. They sued on July 31st. A federal judge in Denver said every class of 2022 athlete gets a fifth year right now, this season. But the judge drew one line: if you signed an NFL contract, you're done. Pro rules still apply. All right, now it gets weird. Last night, a state judge in Louisiana erased that line. 16 football players, part of a 30-athlete lawsuit, got a temporary restraining order. Two things it does. One, they're eligible to play college ball this fall, even if they signed with an NFL team. The second, they can enter the transfer portal, meaning they don't even have to go back to their old school. They can shop themselves around. You know, it's a bunch of guys from Ole Miss, a couple of them, this one guy, this defensive lineman, Xavier Harris, who was with the Saints, and a couple other guys, and then a guy who's on the Cardinals, this Williams Jr., Whitehead, you know, who's on the Cardinals roster today. You got a guy from Oregon State, with Seattle, you know, a couple other guys are with Tampa Bay. Now, their attorneys say the guys are on NFL rosters, you know, the ones that are, have expressed an interest to be released. Yeah, to be released. They're asking to get out. Their dream is to play in the National Football League, and they're asking to get out. You know, I mean, what do you do about that? So there's a countdown now that we get to have fun with. August 30th. College football season starts. That kicks off in a week, and that's the change. So the NCAA is appealing the Colorado, the one I mentioned in Denver, ruling, and we'll fight this one. So this could be gone in a week, or it could be the norm. No one knows.
2: Well, and on top of that, Rock, if this is allowed, and they take this to court, and it's allowed for this year, how about from guys – moving on, let's say next year or the next 2 years, that if you're a fourth year guy and you come out and you're a bubble guy, who's to say not this year, but every year from here on out, that if you only played 4 years or even 3 years, that if you're not going to make the team, that you have a chance to come back, even though you've signed an NFL contract. Hell, you could sign a Canadian contract, you could sign UFL, IFL, whatever it is, but if you don't use that fifth year, you could come back and use that fifth year. Now, some guys, you know, they'll go to camp. They've played all 4 years. They want to move on, and they're going to make the team. Okay, you've solved that. You scratched that itch. But this could be ongoing. I mean, this ruling could go from here on out. If you don't use your fifth year and you're not going to make a team in the National Football League or even Canadian League and you want to come back, then there's got to be a certain deadline. To your point, if the season starts – you know, to your point, August 30th, that's kickoff. You've got to do that prior to. So if there's guys still in training camp on the bubble and they're not going to make their final cuts till, let's say, September 5th, opening game September 13th, then they've got to make a decision. But once that drop dead date as August 30th, you got to stay in the National Football League or you're not allowed to come back. This is like, it's kind of like, okay, I'm not going to make it, so I'm going to go back to college, quote, the minor leagues of pro football. But they've got a drop-dead date, August 30th, if this is upheld. Otherwise, if a judge overrules this, let's say the Ninth Circuit Court goes, you know what, no, If you've signed an NFL contract, pro contract,
1: yep.
2: stipulation says any amateur athlete that signs a pro contract, you are not allowed to be an amateur anymore. That's got to stick in college football, too. Who's to say?
1: I don't know you can say the amateur word anymore because they're already getting paid in college.
2: They're not. Who's to say, okay, so let's go. So there might be some guys in baseball or basketball that go, you know what? I got to go to Europe and play. Can I come back for one more year? See, this Pandora's box is being open. It's just football.
1: It's already been open. All right, you may not agree with this take, but I'm going to go there. This isn't a football story. This is a society story. You think about it. We have built a world where nothing's final, right? Let's just use an example. You order something on Amazon. It's on your porch in 2 hours. You don't like it. You throw it in a box. You drop it off at Kohl's. You're done. No questions. No receipt. You don't even have to want it that bad because you knew you could send it right back. Now there's the NFL. You sign a freaking contract.
2: What a comp.
1: A professional contract, right? You go to camp. You get the swag. You get the gear. You get the per diem. You get to play in a game. Your cut down gate comes. You don't make the 53. You go, screw it. Return it. Send me back to Ole Miss. I'll take the NIL money, which is probably more than I was making in my first year in the NFL. I'll try again next sprint. That's not a loophole. That's a return policy, right? This is a return policy. And look, I'm not mad at these players for this at all. I mean, somebody offers you a do-over, you take the do-over, right? Like you, Mnuch, incomplete pass, you get another chance, right?
2: Yes,
1: somewhere along the way, we stop believing decisions have weight. It's a problem with our kids. It's a problem with the society. These kids are enabled. We know all about that. But man, when you declare to the draft, you declared something. Mm-hmm. That's gone. That's a 30-day window now, right? So here's what I would do. I don't know if this is a good solution. I don't think it'll happen, but I'm going to throw it out there.
2: Put it on the table.
1: Every college in America needs to get off their ass. Every AD, every head coach needs to say one sentence. If you sign a professional contract, you cannot come back, period. We are not a practice squad with a fight song, right? We are not a practice squad with a fight song. You want to be a pro, you go pro. Because if they don't, and if the schools keep calling agents saying, oh, send me back if he gets cut, there's nobody else to blame. They're not the victim of schools. They're the ones accepting the returns. So that's why I call this Amazon thing.
2: I think that's a good cop, Rock. The ADs and coaches got to resist bringing that person back.
1: Absolutely.
2: You can't. You're going, you know what, not here. We're not allowing that here. I mean, the coaches, ADs, to your point, should band together and say, all right.
1: Exactly.
2: You know, we are not.
1: Isn't an SEC Big 12 thing. This is reality.
2: Because the NCAA rules already state, if you've already signed a pro contract, you're out to come back. So if a judge is going to overrule that, then you got to take a stand. I like to take, Rock. You got to take a stand as an AD around the nation and a coach. Do not give in to these guys coming back. You've got to know whether you've played 3 years or 4 years, even 2 years, that once you sign that pro contract, you are not coming back. The door shuts forever. If you get cut, you want to go work, go try the CFL. Go try. There's UFL, there's CFL. There's other avenues for you to go to be a professional athlete. You can't. This isn't minor leagues. This isn't minor league baseball where you can go up and down based on your eligibility. If you chose to come out after your third year, you're probably going to be a stud. You'll probably play. But your fourth year, if you're a bubble guy, you're a sixth, seventh round guy, you can't have that in the back of your craw that, well, you know what? If this doesn't go good, I'm going to put my name in the portal and look to go to, oh, I don't know, LSU, da-da-da-da. But I just think those Southeast Conference, all the conferences need to ban or have an unwritten rule not to accept these individuals back, period.
1: 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You can kick off your weekend early here at the Lodge. 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What never to order in front of your boss. The official list of what counts as cheating, check your phone contacts, and the city that built a museum to its own booing. Oh, it's the best museum ever. Tell you about that next. Rock's Man Advice is next here on Rock and Mnuch with Jimmy B.
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2: 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Have some chicken, maybe some sex. You know, see what happens.
1: Rock searches the world for tips on dating, divorce, marriage, pop culture, and even...
3: Yes! Yes!
1: Yeah, here's Rock's man, Vice.
4: 60% of the time, it works every time.
5: All right, we're going to start with work lunch with the boss. Now, fellas, lunch with the boss is a job interview with a side of fries. An expert says that don't order the most expensive thing on the menu, of course. We know that, especially market price. We know that. Or something you couldn't afford. But basically, they're saying go easy on the booze. You know, you got two drinks in, you're basically telling them some things that you probably shouldn't. But the whole point of it was match their pace. You know, the boss orders one course, you order one course. You got to skip the messy stuff. Nobody's ever gotten promoted, you know, with lobster butter, you know, like running down your chin. So you want to stay with that. So be smart about it when it comes to this. All right, new survey,
6: right? Real quick, I couldn't match your pace. There's no way. If you and I had dinner.
5: I'm done in 3 minutes.
6: Yeah, you're done. You're quick. You might have a couple. I have my one glass of wine.
5: You want to talk. I want to talk. You know, yeah, I don't go to dinner with the boss to talk. I just want to, just because you just checks a box. You know, all right, you want to go to dinner? No. All right, a new survey ranked a bunch, top 10, but I'm not going to get through all of them, but count as cheating. These are top 10 things that count as cheating. Number 4 on this list is keeping someone in your phone under a fake name. Like, if your girl's in there as Mike from the gym, you already know what you're doing there. Also on the list, flirty texts. Threads. Everybody is listening knows exactly what I'm talking about. I don't say you don't.
6: Sure.
5: The secret late messaging, the deleting texts. You know, my favorite is the fantasy messaging. That's the what if we were single text, you know. So the man advice here is if you're hiding it, you're cheating. The only thing you get to hide from your partner is a surprise party. That's it. And maybe how much you spent at the sports book.
6: Sure. Absolutely.
5: You know, maybe that is because you're on a, you know, like I got a buddy, he can't do anything. He's like, he always wants to try to get cash from people so he can, so his wife doesn't know.
6: So now,
5: how much he's spending in on alcohol.
6: You know, say there's some things you're up front, hey, honey, I've got this, and this going, unless she's got control of that purse, as far as the purse strings.
5: Our worst drivers by the brand. Again, we're doing Rock's Man Vice. And there's some insurance data that's out there just confirmed. What you already see on the 101, on the 10, on the 51, BMW drivers, they are the worst in America. 45 incidents per 1,000 drivers. They lead the nation in DUIs by the mile. Ram and Tesla round out the podium of shame, right? Best drivers? Chrysler, Cadillac, and Mercury. Mercury?
6: Mercury.
5: They haven't made those things in 15 years. I had a Mercury Sable. I mean, when I moved out here 30 years ago, yeah.
6: Yeah.
5: So there you have it there. Now, this one, Philadelphia, that's born and raised, okay, South Jersey, Philly guy. They're opening up a museum. Did you see this?
6: No, I did not.
5: They're opening up a museum celebrating bad behavior. Booing, brawling, throwing things. This is real. It opens up September.
6: Of course they would.
5: September 25th.
6: Of course.
5: There's exhibits including the 1968 snowball attack on Santa Claus. Now, you know, everybody brings that up. It was in 68, 58 years ago, and people act like they saw it. No one saw it. They just happened to see the footage.
6: That's exactly right.
5: But it was 1968. It was black and white, right, Minich,
6: then? Black and white.
5: So, also, Hitchbot. Do you know what Hitchbot
6: was?
5: No,
6: what's Hitchbot?
5: So, there was this so-called, everything's friendly, a friendly Canadian hitchhiking robot that made it across two countries before Philly got to Philly, and they destroyed it in 48 hours.
6: Sure they would. Absolutely.
5: Now, this museum's only about 300 square feet, which feels small for a city that's been booing since, like, 1866, right? But here's the twist. And this is where Philly fans get a bad rap. you know, in the 2008 World Series, all the chaos there, fans were flipping cars, but there's one scenario where the fans' car got flipped. Mm-hmm. Philly fans raised like $4,000 to help the guy. You know, they'll fight for you and they'll pay your deductible.
6: Wow.
5: So this thing will run through November 1st, admissions free. So, I mean, this is good stuff.
6: Where they're like batteries that'll be there, but we're throwing at
5: probably
6: games.
5: A lot of booing.
6: The Philly fans, yeah, the heartfelt Philly fans.
5: And booing at your own superstars like Mike Schmidt. Mike Schmidt would get booed, my favorite player growing up, and just he would get booed all the time. And as a little kid, I would get so upset. Why are you booing Mike Schmidt?
6: Donovan McNabb for years,
5: he got booed when he got drafted.
6: Well, that's
5: because
6: exactly right.
5: They didn't want him out of Syracuse. I didn't either, and then I became a fan of him. I liked him.
6: So do you walk in, you have booing in the background as you walk in, his background noise of this place, and looking at all the little exhibits, or hey, on this day so and so got booed, or on this day they threw a battery at so and so. I could just imagine, but when you said this in the tease, it's got to be Philadelphia.
5: Yeah, of course.
6: Got to be Philly.
5: All right, this is a quick one for you baseball heads. In the entire history of Major League Baseball, only 33 players have homered in their first at-bat on their very first pitch.
6: Ooh.
5: Here's what the stat is cool for you to see if you're sitting at the bar later.
6: Yeah.
5: 8 of them were pitchers. Yeah, pitchers. Now, we know your guy from the Cardinals, Baez. He had 3 the other day, and he hit the first pitch he ever saw in the big
6: leagues.
5: So that's pretty cool.
6: Yeah, that is interesting. You sit there, and then you can over the years you can look, you can see them, but you can't remember their names. A lot of them are no name guys or guys that toiled in the minor leagues for many years. But the first pitch is one thing, but their first at bat or their first game should have been the third at bat or fourth at bat.
5: I'll go back to Philly. We're doing a Rocks Man Vice today here from Twin Peaks at Camelback. All right, there was a blind taste test, that is, at Drexel University in Philly. 77% in a blind taste test, Mnuch, preferred instant coffee over drip.
6: No. Are you serious?
5: 77%.
6: So Sanka?
5: Nobody drinks Sanka. They don't even make that anymore.
6: You said instant coffee. That's Sanka.
5: They don't make that anymore.
6: You're sure they do?
5: I think of Maxwell, maybe. They make Sanka still?
6: Oh, yeah. They Sanka, Maxwell House, whatever. I mean, I think Sanka was huge in the Mnuchin household growing up.
5: We're talking about right now.
6: Yeah,
5: By the way, Sanka, it says here on the World Wide Web, it's 99.7% caffeine free.
6: So it's a decaf. Dry roasted, just put it in your cup.
5: I still sell it, man. I don't even remember that logo.
6: Oh, yeah. Yeah, I remember that as well.
5: So it's $70 for a case of 12 2-ounce. That's expensive.
6: So the Folgers, Maxwell House, all those?
5: Folgers, yeah, I remember that one.
6: Yeah, Folgers won over drip coffee.
5: Yeah, how about that?
6: Oh, man.
5: Hey, KFC and Oreo, they made a fried chicken cookie. Regular chocolate wafers, but the cream filling is 11 herbs and spices.
6: Oh, no.
5: No actual chicken is involved.
6: Oh, so.
5: No chicken is involved, but it's called a fried chicken cookie. It's not here yet. It's in China. It'll get here like everything else.
6: Coming to the nearest fair in your neighborhood.
5: All right, this story is a little weird. There was an online poll that asked, would you drink 1 liter, of course this is in Europe probably, 1 liter of your significant other's bathwater for $1,000?
6: Oh, no. No.
5: 81% said yes.
6: Are you serious? Come on. No. I mean, that is not going to work.
5: 81%.
6: No, I'm wrong.
5: They rinse off first, soak 20 minutes, and then that's your liter. And I guess you're allowed to refrigerate it first.
6: Oh, gosh.
5: No ice is allowed.
6: No lemon juice.
5: You get 8 hours to finish it.
6: Oh, God.
5: $1,000.
6: Well, who takes a bath anymore anyway? I mean, that's one thing. So it must be a European study. I mean, you go over to Europe, they might have showers, might have a bath. But no, that's not gonna work.
5: YouGov asked 24,000 Americans how many times they use a bath towel before washing it. What do you think the most common answer was?
6: I'm gonna say a week. I'll say 5 days before they change.
5: And by the way, Mnuch just said that, a week. This is also a guy that doesn't clean his ears with a Q-tip.
6: No.
5: Every morning I use a Q-tip. And I got to tell you, Manoj, every morning, and I hate to say this out loud on the radio, I think of you saying, what the – seriously, how do you not clean your ears?
6: I do get my towel and I dry it out real deep.
5: No.
6: My doctor will not allow me.
5: Your doctor, no disrespect, doctor, whoever you are, you missed that class when you were
6: – No.
5: How do you not use a Q-tip?
6: Now,
5: I've been asking people since you told me this a week ago. I polled probably 25 people.
6: Yeah.
5: Not one person does not use a Q-tip.
6: Well, I don't go way deep. I might use it to the inner.
5: Whoa. You can't moonwalk now.
6: No, I'm not.
5: You literally on air last week, and Laz was there, you said you do not use Q-tips.
6: I get that. And then now I used to just kind of go barely
5: that is
6: in there.
5: So nasty.
6: Yeah, I just don't.
5: Oh, my God.
6: Because I'd go to the doctor.
5: So you go a week without your bath towel, too?
6: No, about
5: That's
6: 5 days.
5: That's nasty. Five?
6: Yeah, about 5 days.
5: Man, most common answer was 2 or 3.
6: Yeah.
5: Wow, Manoj. Yeah. I feel sorry for Lori. You got to use her towel, too? You got to share towels?
6: We don't. Quick shower.
5: All right, last one. Business Insider ranked the best college towns in America. Best college towns. Can you name the number one college town?
6: Oh, man.
5: Unequivocally disagree. I've been there. What a boring campus. Now, if you went to school there, you will hate me for it because you would not agree with me at all. And that's what's crazy about these lists, because if you went to that school, you probably have a different perspective of the school for somebody who may have just visited to see a football game.
6: I don't know. I'll throw out, I'll say Texas.
5: Which, I've been there. That's awesome. They didn't make the list.
6: Make the list?
5: Number one was Ann Arbor.
6: Oh, Michigan.
5: Number two when it comes to the Business Insider, when they rank the best college towns in America, Arizona State, number two.
6: No kidding.
5: How about that? Congrats, guys and gals. Number three, Charleston, Virginia. That's UVA. Four was Gainesville, Florida. Of course, University of Florida. Florida State, Tallahassee came in fifth. The one that I would put up there in the top five would be Madison, Wisconsin was six. I don't know how Berkeley, it's trees everywhere.
6: Berkeley?
5: Yeah, that was number seven. West Lafayette, Indiana, that's pretty cool. They were eight. That was Purdue. Nine was Wyoming. And then 10 was Illinois. So how about Tempe over Charlottesville and Madison. Wow.
6: Didn't you go, what was it, it was a Mississippi State or Ole Miss you went to?
5: Both of them.
6: I thought they were be up there with the, with your report you came back with the march and all that
5: kind
6: of
5: stuff.
6: Well,
5: this isn't about pregame. This is just best college town.
6: Okay,
5: I would make an argument that Flagstaff is an amazing college town.
6: Sure, yeah.
5: Tucson's a great college town.
6: Manhattan, Kansas is a great college town.
5: I would not have put Tempe up there. I mean, I definitely would not put Tempe up there because it's so – I mean, we're in the fifth largest city, right? It's like and then there's Tempe, right? Tempe's great. Mill is awesome.
6: Yeah.
5: But, I heard the other day with the – what was it? The freshman orientation?
6: Yes.
5: Did you see that on the news?
6: No.
5: So they did it at Sun Devil.
6: Uh-huh.
5: Take a guess how many incoming freshmen were – are coming this fall.
6: This year?
5: Yeah, like how many? Just freshmen.
6: I'll say 35,000. 35,000 freshmen.
5: Freshmen?
6: I'll say 30. I'll go 30.
5: Holy. No, 16,000. I thought 16,000 was huge. That's more than a lot of universities.
6: Yeah. Well, it holds 85.
5: How do you get 35,000?
6: Well, because
5: you hear that number of
6: 85,000
5: students. That includes, these are. No.
6: I'm kidding. You never know. 30,000 coming in. If you're going to get to 85,000,
5: then they're making a lot of money. All right. Worst defense in the NFL last year. Man, Jerry Jones spent the offseason buying a new defense. We got Dak in year 11. Do you believe he's been around 11
6: That's right.
5: years?
6: Yep.
5: 2-5 is his playoff record. Well, Steve Berline, who backed up Troy Aikman in the Super Bowl, He's been to Sun Devil Stadium when he played for the Cardinals. He calls games for CBS. He's now the Cowboys radio analyst, and he will join us right after Laz gives us a Twin Peaks sports update.
7: It's now time for your Rocco Minucci with Jimmy B's ESPN 620 Sports Center update. I'm Matt Lazarus. The D-backs are off today as they return home from a tough East Coast road trip against the Braves and the Red Sox. Arizona now gets a much-needed day off before opening a three-game weekend set against the Cincinnati Reds at Chase Field as the Snakes look to get the homestand started on the right foot in what is a tight National League wild card race. 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
15: Prescott able to step into it. It's got Pickens. Good move. Nice cutback and a touchdown. Second down and goal. Prescott, wide open, touchdown grab, this time, Flannoy.
5: All right, joining us to talk some football. Of course, familiar with the Valley of the Sun, of course. Played for the Cardinals, but it got a Super Bowl ring with the Dallas Cowboys. 17 years in the NFL. Notre Dame alum as well, CBS NFL analyst, and now doing Cowboy games on the radio side on Compass Media. Steve Berline joins us now here on ESPN Radio Phoenix. Steve, Rockin' Mnuch, how you doing, bud? What's going on?
16: How you doing, Mnuch? What's going on, buddy?
5: Good. Appreciate you coming on with us today. I want to start without the Cowboys right away, but this is Rock, by the way. But the college...
16: sorry, Rock. No, you're good.
5: The only time I've ever talked to you is at the Open, so I don't expect you to remember my voice and with Workus.
16: Yeah,
5: you know,
16: probably
5: those guys.
16: Yeah. Beers into it at that point as
5: but,
16: well.
5: Steve, college football got flipped on its head again last night with this local judge in Louisiana basically saying that these players, these college players, can, you know, be at a training camp, get cut, and now go back to college and play for a team, and then even be able to get in the transfer portal if they like. What's your thoughts on something like that?
16: Well, it doesn't matter at this point anymore. There are no rules. It is a complete debacle from every perspective you look at it from, and it's amazing to me that there's been no governing body that's been established to kind of, you know, just find a way to get some sort of control over this situation. I mean, it's obviously you do what you want to do. I mean, from the jump street as far as, how soon these guys can start talking to agents, and then they can transfer as many times as they want. And, nothing matters at this point. So it's very frustrating. I've been, a very, very strong critic of everything from the very beginning, and it's actually turning out worse than I thought it would ever be. But, I don't get it. I don't understand it. But it is what it is, and this is the new reality.
5: Do you see a future where a prominent, maybe former head coach like a Saban or a Neuheisel or somebody like that can come in and maybe, I don't know, have some guidance here and basically manage this thing? Or is it going to just be led by the networks?
16: Well, the networks obviously are going to have a lot of say in how it all plays out. But as far as being able to pull coaches and programs together, I think a guy like Saban or Rick Neuheisel would be fantastic. And, once you win over one of the major conferences, I think the others will follow suit. But it becomes a situation where I think everybody understands that it is not possible to continue with things changing and developing and evolving at this pace. It's not a realistic that this is going to be able to, it's not sustainable. And I think everybody really does understand that. You're talking to Marcus Freeman. I go back to Notre Dame once in a while. That was his perspective, that somehow, some way, we've got to find a way to get control of this situation and have some sort of rules that everybody has to follow, or it's just not sustainable.
6: Steve, it's Mnuch. Always great to catch up with you. Speaking of Notre Dame, how nice is it, this is kind of sad to say, that Notre Dame USC are going to renew the rivalry

0: this point in the first place is pretty ridiculous, too, for sure.
1: Steve Berline joining us here on Rocket Manooch with Jimmy B on ESPN Radio Phoenix. Last year, the Cowboys, the defense, I believe they gave up like somewhere around 30 points a game. Worst in the league, worst in franchise history. Jerry Jones went out, and they got a lot of guys this offseason. From what you have been able to see in just a short amount of time, what's your thoughts on the defense? Because that's obviously been their Achilles heel the last couple of years.
0: Yeah, no doubt about it. I mean, it's really going to be squarely on Dak Prescott now, I think. When push comes to shove down the stretch, if this defense plays just at a decent level, at a level that just keeps them competitive with what the offense has done over the last several years, you would think that would be enough to make a huge difference. Using the first three draft choices this year to get Caleb Downs, Malachi Lawrence, and Jayshon Barham, those are three impact players that are probably going to start from the get-go. And Malachi will be in a rotation, obviously, coming off the edge. But then, the trades that they've made this year, bringing in Rashawn Gary, and you combine that with, obviously, the trade during the season last year for Quinnen Williams and then getting him locked up long-term. This has been a totally different mentality from Jerry Jones and the Cowboys organization this year. It seems like they are going for broke this year. They realize that they've got a chance, and they've only got a very small short life left as far as having this offense intact and able to produce at the level they're producing. So it's going to be kind of a now or never mentality, I think, this year and maybe next year. And I think they're hoping that that'll be the magic ticket to get them where they want to go. So I'm encouraged. The first time since I've been covering the Cowboys for the national radio, this is my third year doing it. But it's the first time that I really felt good going into the season about what this team is capable of doing, both sides of the ball. And really, and Manute, Dak, as great as he's been and as consistent as he's been, the one thing he's not ever done, he's not taken the Cowboys deep on a playoff run, and they've had some pretty good teams. And he's just not been able to show up and produce in the big game down the stretch. I think he's going to have that opportunity this year to get that monkey off his back. We'll see if he's ready for it.
2: And that's what I was going to ask you, Steve. Do they put him in situations where, to that point, he can't produce when it's crunch time? Now, you've watched him the last 3 years. There's the pros and the cons. What are some of those cons you feel as an ex-quarterback? You played a long time with some really good coaches that he can fix, hopefully, for the Cowboy fans to see his team get over the hump and maybe get deep in the playoffs, if not make a Super Bowl run here the next couple of years.
0: Yeah, I mean, you can go a lot of different ways. People talk about how prolific this offense is. Well, when they're playing from behind all the time, you got to put the ball up in the air. You got to throw it, and that obviously impacts the overall statistics and things like that. You'd much rather, and I know Brian Schottenheimer would much rather have a very balanced offensive attack that controls the ball and keeps the ball away from some of these other high-powered offenses in the NFL. And really get to, you feature that run game, the play action off of it. You've got so many big play guys on the outside in this offense, and even working inside. Ferguson. I've drawn a blank on Jake Ferguson's name, but he had a big year last year in the red zone. They've got a lot of weapons in this offense, but they don't want to have to score 35 points a game to even have a chance to win. And that's the mentality I'm sure they've got coming into this season. Dak has had, as I mentioned before, he's had opportunities. You go back just 3 years ago, I believe it was 3 years ago, when they had the home game against Green Bay, and everybody thought the Cowboys were going to roll over the Packers, but the Packers came out, put up some points early. Dak threw a pick six. That game got out of hand. It was ugly. And that was the start of some really bad days for the Cowboys over the last couple of years. But it really is going to come down, I think, to Dak and him staying healthy, but also producing down the stretch in the big games.
2: And on top of that, you look at the C.D. Lambs, the George Pickens, you mentioned Jake Ferguson. I mean, on paper, Steve, this team is loaded offensively, defensively, hopefully, as Rock alluded to, some of the changes that they've had. But what about the depth? It seems like when you guys get hurt or injured, that's where the offense and the defense seems to fall off.
0: Well, yeah, for sure. But I think you look at what they've got offensively, for sure. They've

0: address a lot of those issues. And you see the development of guys like, you know, Jaden Blue. I think they've got very high hopes for him after a very disappointing rookie year for him last year. The overall mentality and belief is that he really has matured and he's ready to assume that backup role to Javonte Williams, who had a great year last year running the football. I thought he was one of the most impressive running backs in the league last year. And then Malik Davis as a third guy, when he had to come in and spell Javonte last year, he did a very effective job. And so we've now got three running backs who can rotate in there. At receiver, you got George Pickens and CD, as we know, but then you got guys like Flourney, I can never pronounce his name right, but Flourney, that had stepped up big the second half of the season last year as a third wide receiver. They worked Kevontae Turpin into the offense as well, find ways to get him the ball on reverses, on screen passes, different little things to get him just the ball out in the open field. They've got a lot of weapons that they can get the ball to on that offense, and they've got good depth there. And I think this year, defensively, they've done a nice job through the draft and through some of the free agents. They've got more depth on that side of the ball as well. You know, we've got last year, our safeties were a liability. There was a lot of liabilities on that defense, let's be honest. But safeties were really, really a liability. Well, now we've got not only Caleb Downs back there, but we went and found a way to get a few other impact safety players as well that can be involved with that, to really button up the top end of that secondary. So I'm excited about it and eager to see how it all plays itself out.
1: Last one for you, the addition of Von Miller with the Cowboys, what does that add? And then for the Cowboy fans coming out to State Farm on Saturday, how many or will we see the starters for the Cowboys at all?
0: You know, I don't know the answer to that second question. I'm not exactly sure what the rotation is going to be. And my role is, you know, we do the national broadcast, so we don't really work directly for the Cowboys. I work for Compass Media Networks. We have the rights to the Cowboys, and we get, you know, we can talk to Jerry Jones and Stephen Jones and whatever coaches we want to talk to, but we don't get the access in general to get inside of what's going on with their game plan. So I'm not exactly sure what that's going to be. But as far as talking about Von Miller, what that does, we were just talking about depth, right? We're talking about the number of guys that you can rotate. If you can just use him as a situational pass rusher, work him into that rotation and really take advantage of his unique skill set that he's proven over the years of his career, and he can just show up and play hard and play fresh, you know, maybe, you know, 10 to 15 plays a game, you know, that's going to be impactful when you look at the over the course of the season. Having a guy like that you can rotate in those big situations when you need him coming off the edge with all his experience, I think it's going to pay off for him down the road.
2: Steve, really appreciate you coming on with us, man. Thank you. It should be a great season as always, and hopefully we can catch up with you again down the road.
0: You got it, guys. Love it. And I did have a great time in Arizona playing for the Cardinals, at least 1 year, the first year with Joe Bugle. The second year of Buddy Ryan, I didn't want to talk about that. But I enjoyed living out there in the Valley, and I was really sad that it didn't work out. But I thought we had a pretty good roster there that we could have done some good things, but wasn't meant to be. So appreciate it, though, guys. Love it out there.
2: Thank you. That's Steve Berline joining us here on Rocket Minute with Jimmy B on ESPN Radio 620. All right, ladies have been dominating the picks board, and we need a hero caller. We'll take call number 5-602-230-0620. That's 230-0620. We'll get into that next. We'll talk to you. Hopefully, it's going to be Bambi. Yes. Bambi will be the contestant that you are competing against. Glenn, who we had on last week, lost. So these girls are 40-16. Two games you'll be selecting. And if you want to come on the air, great. If you don't, no sweat. 49ers at Chargers. Cowboys at Cardinals. We need to score both those games. Rock Minuch with Jimmy B continues from Twin Peaks Camelback.
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2: All right, Bambi joins us here from the Twin Peaks in Phoenix on Camelback. And Bambi, where are you from originally?
13: I'm from Phoenix, Arizona.
2: What high school did you go to?
13: I went to a few different high schools.
2: Went to a few? Okay.
13: Yes.
2: And how long have you been at Twin Peaks?
13: It's for 2 years now.
2: And when are you normally here?
13: I want to say in the morning from like Tuesday. It just depends.
2: Maybe
13: Tuesday through Thursday.
2: Different?
13: Yeah, just depending.
2: You love working here, right?
13: I like it.
2: You're good, good. And you ready for football season? Because it gets busy. You make some money, right?
13: I'm excited.
2: Make some money. So are you,
13: I like watching the games. It's pretty fun.
2: Do you have a particular team, football team you like to watch?
13: Not necessarily.
2: Or a player? Or?
13: No, I just like to watch them all, honestly. And then, like, when the tables come in, I like to go against their team, you know what I mean? Make it funner, you know?
2: Yeah, I like that.
13: But, yeah.
2: All right, so you're going to help us pick two games, okay?
13: Okay.
2: They're preseason games. We're going to do the 49ers. Are playing the Chargers, that's tonight, and then we'll do the Cowboys are playing the Cardinals on Saturday. Now, Mike in Phoenix already called in. He's given his picks. So if he beats you, he's going to get a gift card to come in and see you. How's that, right?
13: Okay.
2: A Twin Peaks man card, right? So I will tell you, the girls have won six, seven straight weeks.
1: Oh, easy.
2: Yeah. I mean,
1: they're on fire.
2: Yeah, so you have a little bit of pressure. Okay.
13: Okay.
2: All right, so let's go. 49ers are playing the Chargers. Who would you like to see win this game?
13: Let's say the 49ers.
2: All right, she's going 49ers. Okay, and what did Mike go with, Laz?
14: Mike went with the Chargers.
2: Chargers, okay.
1: All right, second game now. Give me a winner and a score on this one here. As we mentioned, Cardinals are taking on the Cowboys Saturday night. Cardinals, their offense is moving. Cowboys won last week. Who do you like in this one?
13: I'm praying for the Cardinals.
1: All right.
2: All right, go with Cardinals.
1: What kind of score are you going to get?
13: Let's say... like 24-14.
2: Love it.
1: Cardinals?
2: 24-14. Yeah.
1: All right, okay. Look at you. All right.
2: All right, what's Mike going with, Laz?
14: Mike went with the Cowboys. He said he's a Cowboy fan. He went with them 28-14.
2: 28-14. All right, good stuff. See, that wasn't that hard, was it, baby?
13: No.
2: That was easy. Just piece of cake. Now, here's the real hard part.
13: Okay.
2: Tell us when happy hour starts and what's going on at happy hour.
13: Happy hour starts from 3 to 6 and then from 10 to close.
2: Okay.
13: And then today on special, we have Busch Light, Coors Light, our classic meal, and then Mother Road Tire Station.
2: Okay. And I heard the Busch Lights are the aluminums, right?
13: Yes.
2: They're going pretty popular. I'm sure they're pretty popular.
13: Yeah, today at Bachelorette, they got a lot of them today.
2: Did
13: I was
2: they
13: like,
2: really?
13: Okay. They wanted a bucket. Couldn't do that, though. But.
2: There you go. Well, thank you, Bambi. Appreciate it. Was that
13: of
2: easy?
13: Course.
2: So that's
1: thank
2: Bambi,
1: you, Bambi
2: joining
1: thank
2: us here.
1: You.
2: Come visit her at the Twin Peaks in Phoenix. And by the way, the football season starts here. You can get your league together. You can host your fantasy football draft here at any of the local lodges. 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Commissioners will get a $50 Twin Peaks gift card. 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Your best bet is you either call any of the five locations, or better yet, just walk in and pick your spot so you'll know exactly. And you can say, hey, I want to reserve that table. I got 20 guys, 16 guys, whatever you want, you can do that. So I appreciate Bambi taking care of that. As we kind of squeeze in some football at 50, some things that we missed in the last hour when we typically do it was, God, where was it? My notes here.
1: Well, I'll throw one at you.
2: You're going to probably know. Yeah, why not? Yeah, this is good.
1: Yeah.
2: You're bringing something to the table.
1: Yeah, we got Brent Venables, OU head coach,
2: who
1: just signed an extension. $10.5 million, Rock.
2: Only reason why he made this. You wouldn't even mention it if he wasn't at Kansas State at one time.
1: He was a K-State alum, and I coached under Coach Snyder for several years. I guess the key is you know, he finally took that defense over last year, got him to the playoffs, and they're rewarding him. A two-year extension. He was at 8.5, gave him a bump. So he's going to get the $10.5 million moving on from there. And that's, you know, you look at things like that and you go, okay, if Kenny Dillingham continues to have success, all right, Graham Rossini, athletic director, here's the comp. Here's one of your latest comps. If he gets him to the playoffs again, that if you extend out Kenny Dillingham, your number, you're going to probably be pushing $10.5 million. Because he took them there his second year.
2: So,
1: and then the first couple of years under Venables, they struggled. But last year, they finally go to the playoffs.
2: Yeah, interesting. I want to dive into, I was at this Business Journal event this morning on the growth of sports, more particularly in the East Valley and what's going on out there. It was amazing. Business Journal did a great job. Graham Rossini was one of the speakers, and we talked about private equity. So I do want to get back into that if we have some time in the next hour. What we want to lead off with is if you sign an NFL contract, you grind through camp, you play in a preseason game, then the countdown day rolls around, and you look at the depth chart, and you see the practice squad money, and you say, forget it, I'm going back to school. As of last night, a court says you can. Well, one of the Cardinals players is one of them that could take advantage of this. We're going to dive into this story next. It's Rocket Manooch with Jimmy B. From Twin Peaks, Kelma.
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0: reality. The guys are live at Twin Peaks Phoenix, located at 21st Street in Camelback. Twin Peaks, the ultimate sports lodge and home of the 29 Degree Beer, served in perfectly frosted 22-ounce mugs. Here's Rockin' Minooch with Jimmy B on ESPN 620.
1: Tyler Drake, Arizona Sports. Howard Balzer still to come from Cards Wire in this hour as we welcome you to Twin Peaks in Phoenix on Camelback. We're on YouTube. You can also hear us on, of course, ESPN 620, 98.7 HD2, the Arizona Sports app, TuneIn, we're everywhere. Rockin' Minooch. All right, last night a state judge in Louisiana erased this line that a federal judge put in Denver that said that every class of 2022 athlete gets a fifth year. But he also put in that line that if you sign a NFL contract, you're done. Pro rules still apply. So the state judge, as part of a 33-athlete lawsuit, got a temporary restraining order. Now, two things this does. One, they are eligible now to play college ball this fall, even if they sign with an NFL team. And then second, they can enter the transfer portal, meaning they don't even have to go back to the school, the old school. They can shop. So there's some guys out there, a couple guys from Ole Miss that are on NFL teams with the Browns, Saints. And then you got Wydett Williams Jr., who is a safety. He's on the Cardinals roster. He is an Ole Miss kid. He could go back. There's an Oregon State guy. There's an LSU. There's a Florida. I can go on and on. So their attorney says the guys on NFL rosters that have expressed an interest to be released. Yeah, let me read that again. They've expressed an interest to release. These are guys that haven't even made the squad, the NFL roster, and they're asking to get cut. You know, they're asking to get a cut. Now, the cutdown day in the NFL is August 30th. College football season kicks off, what, in a week? I mean, 28th, I think, college game
2: day. 0 week next week.
1: And the NCAA is appealing the Denver-Colorado ruling. They're gonna fight this one, too.
2: Right.
1: So this could be gone in a week, or it could be the normal. Steve Berline thinks it's going to be the normal. Nobody really knows, but you're following the money here. You know, this is just crazy. An undrafted free agent on a practice squad makes roughly $13,000 a week. No guarantee he's going to be there in October. A starting SEC safety, let's say,
2: okay,
1: with a good NIL collective behind him, can clear $4,000, $5,000, $6,000 for one season, plus another year of film, plus a real shot at getting drafted instead of walking on. It's not a loophole. That's just a better job offer. But what is going on here is just the NCAA did this to themselves.
2: Sure did.
1: They have screwed up in so many ways. I mean, going pro used to mean something, Manooch, right?
2: Absolutely.
1: You declare, you sign, you're a professional,
2: sure.
1: You get an NFL tryout. There's no return policy.
2: No, not at all. Once you sign that contract, you're done. And, you know, this whole thing that, you know, the judge in Colorado, as you mentioned, said, hey, look, you got the 5 years, but if you we're gonna start it as of 2026. So if you're 2022, you're out of luck. You've already played your 4 years, your 3 years. And if you've already signed, we're moving in. So this restraining order is say, hey, time out. Well, that's not fair. You're allowing those guys from here on out to go a full 5 years. We weren't allowed to go 5 years. Okay, tough luck. So now they're saying, well, we want to put an injunction on this. So if it looks like we're not going to make even the practice squad, or if we are, to your point, Rock, pretty creative there, if we're going to make $13,000 a week and I can go sign an NIL deal as a safety at LSU or Ole Miss, and I may make, $150,000, $200,000, well, obviously, you're going to come back and make that kind of money. But the whole thing is, and it is in the bylaws, it's been in there forever and a day, that the NCAA has stipulated, once you sign a professional contract, that you are a pro and you're no longer an amateur. And this thing right now, I'm anxious to see what kind of appeals the NCAA can win with it. But you're right. They opened up Pandora's box with this NIL thing. They opened it up with the transfers in reference to moving on with no penalties. So at least the judges said out of Colorado initially, you got 5 years. Starting now, game, set, match. But after, if you leave after your fourth year and you sign a contract, sorry, you're out of luck.
1: You know, we've built a world where nothing is final. And what I mean by that, I'm going to use Amazon as an example. You order something on Amazon. It's on your porch in a couple hours. You don't like it. You throw it in a box. You drop it at the UPS store or Kohl's. No questions. No receipt. You don't even need a receipt. You don't even have it in the same box it came in. And it, you didn't even have to want it back because you knew, all right, let me order all this stuff, and I'm just going to send it back.
2: Sure, yeah.
1: And now that's the NFL. You sign a contract, a professional contract. You go to the camp. You get the swag. You get the gear. You get the per diem. You get to play in a preseason game. Cutdown day comes. You don't make the 53. So I'll just return it. Yeah, send me back to Ole Miss.
2: Just give it a try.
1: Yeah, I'll take my NIL money. I'll try again. I'll come back next spring.
2: Yeah.
1: I mean, that's a return policy. And this judge in Louisiana just gave college football free returns. Yeah, just like Amazon. Free returns.
2: Does it,
1: WTF. Seriously. And I want to add before you, I know you want to jump in, Mitch, but I mean, I'm not mad at the players. I get it. They've been enabled since they were born in these kids these days. Somebody offers you a do-over, you take the do-over. I get that. But somewhere along the way, we stopped believing decisions have weight. We can tell Marte, he has a responsibility, as you said, mm-hmm. to play baseball, to show sure. up, and if you don't show up, you tell your boss why you didn't
2: sure.
1: show up, right? You just don't know. I don't want to go.
2: You're accountable too.
1: So in this situation, you declare for the draft. You've declared for something.
2: Sure.
1: That's gone. That's totally gone. So what do we do now? I think my solution, and I think Mnuch, you agreed when we talked about this earlier in the show, was every college needs to stand up together and just use this quote: "If you sign a professional contract, you cannot come back." Period. Because what we're seeing here in NFL, you're enabling these kids too. You're allowing them to be a practice squad for you.
2: Well, number one, it's always been there that if you sign a professional contract, you can never come back. Matter of fact, it starts before the draft. If you sign an agent.
1: Agent, yeah. Yeah, yeah, yeah.
2: You're done.
1: Out the window.
2: Yeah, you're done. It's out the window. Now, I think this kind of – I think the football guys kind of picked up on this. Weren't there a couple of basketball players went over to the – played even the G League that were allowed to come back as well too? So that kind of gave – whatever attorney, whoever stimulated this, to say, look, if those two basketball players are three, and I'm not quite sure, Laz, you can look that up for me, that they're allowed to come back. I think it's Alabama or Georgia or something like that. We're allowed to come back and play because it was a G League contract versus NBA. What's the difference? So I agree with you, Rock. If this moves forward and the NCAA loses its appeal from this judge out of Louisiana – it's funny how this judge out of Louisiana, then the judge out of Mississippi, allowed Chambliss to come back for his sixth year. Those SEC state judges, for some reason, seem to always uphold their teams. But, I mean, you cannot allow this to happen. And to your point, the athletic directors and coaches have got to take a stand and not enable them to be allowed to come back.
1: And I think it's also, this puts a burden on these college coaches. You know, their rosters are filled. Their scholarships
2: sure are
1: filled. They're ready to go. Week one's in 9 days. You know, you're going to bump some kid who's been working his ass off because this kid is returning who got drafted low or didn't get drafted. And, you know, what about the signing bonus problem, Mnuch? You know, did they cash their check? Did they give it back? Does the NFL team release a guy, you know, because he's going back to play at, say, Ole Miss?
2: Good question.
1: Are those contracts binding?
2: Good question.
1: I mean, this is going to get ugly really fast, the chaos. And then we talked about it earlier, is the fact that the NIL and the transfer portal, you know, all that, the money that's there, but the transfer portal particularly, those windows, you know, what is the eligibility clocks? You know, you got all these different judges. You know, okay, so we're talking about a judge in Louisiana. Mm-hmm. What about the judge that was in Denver? Mm-hmm. I mean, you got five judges in five states.
2: Sure.
1: Nobody can tell you who's eligible to play. You know, it's unbelievable.
2: And the thing is that they're all federal judges, and they've all had the appeal. I think one thing you brought up is if you've already got NIL money committed, that money is gone, and it's tough for you to bring anybody on. By the way, they can't enter the portal until the first week of January. So if these guys decide to leave and bet on the come, they've got to wait till January to go to any other school because that period's come and gone. So it's January and until the end of January where you designate where you're going. But I just think, you know, somebody's got to take a stand. If this goes through, then I really believe.
1: But who? But you say that. Who's got enough pull to have a stand where people are going to follow?
2: Well,
1: I mean, are we going to get to the point where, I know you're going to hate what I'm about to say here, but is the president of the United States going to have to get involved? I mean, we have seen not just this president, but other presidents in the past to get involved in these kind of situations in college.
2: Well, you've got Save the College Sports Act that will be voted on hopefully here in September. They might be able to add that to the bill.
1: Yeah.
2: So that could be, to your point, maybe the government's got to say, wait a second, enough's enough.
1: Yeah.
2: Well, let's add that to the bill. I mean, the SEC and Big Ten have already negotiated everything out. So I think that'd be one more stipulation. And by the way, once you sign a pro contract, you're done.
1: Yeah.
2: So they could so, I think, easily add that.
1: I don't know where these colleges are going to get the money if these guys are coming back.
2: That's
1: you know, like, real quick, I know we got to go to break, and Tyler Drake will join us here in a moment, but, you know, I was at a Business Journal function today. Graham Rossini was one of the panels, and he was asked a question after they did the panel Q&A was, you know, private equity money. Does Arizona State accept private equity money for college athletics? And he said no. And he did that because he said no because of the fact that I'm just ad-libbing a little bit, but he basically said it along the lines that, you know, the money that comes in, you know, they're investing, and they want to turn their investment into profit and then get out.
2: To return. Right.
1: He said he would rather have partners that are going to be, you know, going to help the foundation and help the growth and be, you know, Sun Devil, be part of Sun Devil Nation forever, you know. So he may have to reconsider if you're going to need a quick fix and get this money back to take care of some of these guys and worry about the future later.
2: Well, they can ear hole that once January hits because of all the other portal situations they could be. So this one is like, this goes through, and Wydette Williams Jr., the safety for the Cardinals, doesn't look like he's any chance. He better ask for his release soon, but he's got to wait to enter the portal until January.
1: Well, you can just go back to the same school he's at.
2: Well, no, he can't.
1: If there's a spot.
2: Well, all right.
1: That's what I'm saying.
2: Yeah, if there's a
1: spot. That's the whole point of this. He's part of that lawsuit.
2: Yeah, correct. He can go back to the same school, but if he does not want to go back to the same school, he's got to wait on the portal.
1: I think he's going to want to play.
2: Sure.
1: Right?
2: You know, get cash.
1: Get paid, yeah. All right. Hey, Tyler Drake, Arizona Sports, will join us next to talk some Cardinal football. It's Rockin' and H with Jimmy B from Twin Peaks, Cowboy.
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0: It's Thursday, and welcome to Lodge Mentality. The guys are live at Twin Peaks Phoenix, located at 21st Street in Camelback. Twin Peaks, the ultimate sports lodge and home of the 29 Degree Beer, served in perfectly frosted 22-ounce mugs. Here's Rockin' Minooch with Jimmy B on ESPN 620.
1: Receivers left, single man right. Looking to the right side again. Fade, back shoulder throw. Another caught ball in the paint for a touchdown, Cardinals. And guess who? Jalen Brooks with his sixth catch of the game. Another touchdown for Arizona.
2: Yeah, that was last week against the Raiders. Joining us now, Tyler Drake, Arizona Sports, Cardinals reporter, editor, and co-host of AZ Cards Corner. You can follow him on X at T Drake for sports. Which chair are you sitting in right now? You know, we're remote. I heard you're in our studio. So where are you at, Tyler?
3: Oh, I'm actually at Cardinals training facility.
2: Oh, all right. Well, my notes here, Laz is like, Tyler is here. So I'm assuming that meant that you were in our studio. So, all right. All right, cool. You're out working then, right? You're working.
3: I'm thinking about that 29 degree beer I just heard on the promo coming in. It's a nice 108 degrees outside right now.
2: There you go. Tyler's a pro there, Manu.
4: Sure. He knows he's nailing it.
2: Take care of the Michelob Ultra sponsor, you know. All right, let's talk with the big one right away, Tyler, all right? Jeremiah Love, okay? Let's start with that one. High ankle sprain against the Raiders. We know all about that. Done for the preseason. What has been the latest on him, and what are you seeing him do to get ready for the season?
3: Yeah, that's the one thing I haven't been seeing is ever since that injury's popped up, we have not seen him on the practice field, haven't seen him working on the side either. So that's going to be something to watch as we keep going. Obviously, I think there's enough time for him to get back in the mix by week one, but I'm not going to be surprised if he enters that week with a questionable designation. We get all the way up to, you know, the Friday before where we get some kind of definition of maybe he's playing, maybe it's a game time. Like, that is very much, I think, in the mix of a potential thing that could be coming because he's just not out there. And that's one sign where it's like, okay, might be a little bit longer than we think, but at least there is some time before the regular season starts. But concern level consistently gets a little bit more with every day, every practice he's not out there.
5: So what will the running back look like? I mean, it looks like Bam Knight, Kiner, Holland, kid named Trey Stewart they must have just picked up. Are those the four that are viable, at least for right now? Because it looks like Algier, he's dinged up a little bit. So will those be those four running backs, be the guys these next couple of games, Tyler?
3: I think it'll be them. Maybe Tyler Algier gets a little bit of reps this week, but we did just talk to Mike LaFleur, and he said that, you know, Jacoby's not playing, the starting offensive line's not playing. There is going to be a mix and match of starters, but it's not going to be the full brunt of them. So I would say probably expect for the names that you just listed to get a lot of run, especially a guy like Bam Knight, because I think he just needs one more game or two to solidify his spot on the roster.
5: So clarify who you said Jacoby's not going to start. Who's going to be starting offensively? Let's just start there.
3: Gardner Minshew, that's the one name that we were told that he will get the start this week, which that's something I kind of expected coming into this week, is you gave it to Carson in the Hall of Fame game, which it does sound like he's not going to play, most likely won't play. He's still got that rib discomfort. He's going to be throwing after practice today, which he has not been doing that throughout practice since he came up with that injury. So that's going to be something to just keep an eye on for, I guess, the next week. But after seeing him start in the Hall of Fame game, you saw Jacoby start last week, it only made sense that Gardner gets this one, and I would expect Keaton's probably going to get the last one. Maybe Gardner or maybe Carson gets back in the mix, but I would assume that's probably going to be the way they go about things the rest of the preseason from a quarterback standpoint.
5: And then how about the receiving core? A lot of the second teamers, any first teamers? Marv done for the preseason? What, Mike Wilson? We know we won't see Trey McBride.
3: Yeah, we didn't get any info there, but I would expect to see a lot of Jalen Brooks. I'd expect to see a lot of Reggie Virgil. If we do see Marv or Michael, I would expect it to be very little. And yeah, like Trey, like probably maybe one snap again, but I don't even think that's going to be the case. Like, keep him on ice till the regular season. You don't need to see anything there.
2: Tyler Drake joining us here on Rockin' Minooch with Jimmy B, ESPN Radio Phoenix. All right, Taylor, when you see this team in regards to the offense, it got the facelift, the new coach, the new toys, and all that kind of stuff. But the defense was so bad last year. No Calais Campbell now as the leader. Who's taking that spot in your opinion?
3: Oh, that's a good one. You know, I don't know if you can say leader, but I think Andrew Wingard's a guy that's came in and really provided a spark plug for this offense or the defense, especially in the back end. You know, a lot of good talk has come out from Buda Baker. He's been, we got to talk to him this week, and it was a really good conversation with him. And you can just tell the guy very much is just all ball. Like, he said that he likes to be a, you know, a psycho white guy in the backfield, or in the secondary, I should say, because we asked him, because there's a lot of similarities with him and Dennis Gardeck. Obviously, you've got the long hair, and they actually played together in Jacksonville. And he's like, you know, I don't want to be similar to Dennis, because he's got the Viking teeth, but, you know, you always got to have a good psycho white boy on the team. And I thought that was, you know, exactly. That was what Dennis Gardeck was here. That's what he's been in Jacksonville. So Wingard's hopefully to be that guy. And I'll tell you right now, he's quickly inserted himself as the starter over there opposite of Buda Baker. So it's going to be really fun to watch how that all pans out. And you've still got Rabbit, who can be another, you know, three safety set, maybe even a nickel guy if you needed it to. But that's the other thing too, that Garrett Williams just got activated off the PUP list. So that's one step forward in getting one of their best players back defensively. So that's a huge, huge news for today.
5: Tyler, Josh Sweat, our obligatory Josh Sweat question for the week. The very flippant answer from Mike LaFleur that, you know, he was in the building and he was talking about some great restaurants in the Arcadia district. Did nobody follow up and press him at all about, okay, what's going on? Where's he at? I mean, was that the only question asked about him?
3: No, I mean, we do follow up, and he always gives us the, you know, he's not worried about him, and he'll be out there, and he's not concerned, and that's really kind of how he leaves it. We talked to him today, and again, we asked, you know, about Tip Ryman. Doesn't sound like he's going to be ready for week one, but then asked about Josh Sweat, and all Mike LaFleur told us was that he's looking good. So still some mystery there, and I think we're going to have some mystery until we see that official off pup list or somebody nationally breaks it, because there's just not, we're not getting much out of the newsroom.
5: So if I was there, what does looking good mean, coach? And then coach, what's the latest with trade room? I just keep peppering him, Tyler. Come on.
3: We've done it. We've tried. We get the same song and dance. So it's just kind of wait and see. We're going to still ask about it, but I think we know what the answer is going to be.
2: All right, Tyler Drake, Arizona Sports here on Rocker Minuch. You've covered both regimes now. LaFleur, Gannon, later practices, what, these four-day blocks, you know, different energy. What's tangibly different about LaFleur's camp opposed to what Gannon was doing last year and before?
3: I feel like the buy-in has been there much more quickly than it was maybe earlier on. And then you also look and kind of see just the little stuff they're doing. Like, there's a lot of offensive masterminding going on, but it's also just the little things, like getting in and out of the huddle, making sure guys have a good handle on the football. Like, the stuff that could really decide games that not a lot of us think about, maybe in the grand scheme of it. We're always thinking explosives, touchdowns, sacks. Like, it's the little stuff that I think he's really hammering on. That's really making an impression on a lot of these guys. Like, Buda Baker has talked like very, very highly of just how he goes about his business. Marvin Harrison Jr. sounds like he's picking up things that he necessarily maybe didn't get with the previous regime, and just doing different things and doing more of what they're asking him to do, of just the get off and little things like that, and really trying to nitpick and get him to be the best that he can be. I think those are the things that really stand out, is like, they are trying to get these guys better, and nothing to say against the other regime, but I do think that there's something about saying it, and there's something about doing it, and the way that these guys are going about it, you can just see that there's tangible growth that's happening on the field.
5: Well, and Tyler, what I've been reading is that he, even though these guys aren't playing in the preseason games, he's got them pushing up tempo, more aggressiveness, and more accountability from the mental side, whether on the defense or offense, it seems, what I've been reading.
3: Yeah, exactly. And then when you're going full 11 on 11 most of the time throughout practices, that's only going to get guys more juiced up for competition. And I think that's been another thing, is like, you're skipping out on the not real football aspect of it. And you're going straight into team and getting these guys into real game setting. I think that's really helping. And it's just such a little detail that I really do think is opening up maybe some other doors that maybe weren't open in the previous side of things.
5: And on top of that, how's the timing chemistry look between Minshew and Brissett with the receivers?
3: Yeah, I mean, with Jacoby and Trey, they have not missed a beat, I think, with everybody. I mean, Marvin looks like he's taking a step. Michael Wilson, I think you could have anybody back there and he's going to do his thing. So I think the timing's really good. I think Gardner, he's really been connecting with the guys on the second team, so I'm expecting a lot. Reggie Virgil plays a lot. I'm expecting him to go off. I'm expecting a guy like Jalen Brooks to continue to do his thing. It's a really fun battle in that wide receivers room, and I think the quarterback play is helping with that.
5: And looking at that battle, these guys are going at it. It's very interesting, even with the rookies you mentioned, looking at this receiving core. I'll be very curious, unless they've hinted to you, what's going to decide who stays and who goes, or maybe you put a couple of those guys on the practice squad.
3: Yeah, exactly. I think for the guys that are drafted, they've got a little bit of a leg up just because I think another team would look at them. But, I mean, Simi Fehoko is probably the preseason standout just because he catches a touchdown every game, it seems like. But that's a guy who they might be able to stash on the practice squad like they did last year. So there's going to be a lot of competition. And, I mean, Jalen Brooks continues to do what he's doing. He might, you know, stamp his 53-man roster ticket to on Saturday when they get done with things. And then, yeah, obviously Reggie Virgil, I think he's got a spot there for sure, unless he really falls off or God forbid, goes down with an injury.
2: As we let you go, Tyler, I know you got a piece up on Arizona Sports about Minshew starting and Beck likely being out. What are you working on? What can we see maybe later tomorrow up on Arizona Sports?
3: Yeah. So I just did a look at some of the bubble guys that I think are in danger of some notable Cardinals draft picks that are in danger of missing the cut. And then I'll be looking at some guys who I think are going to be playing and maybe a deeper dive into what I need to see out of some of those guys that are on the lower end of the roster. So I got a lot of stuff coming. So, yeah, be sure to go on ArizonaSports.com.
2: Have a good one, buddy. Thank you for your time.
3: Yep. Thanks, guys.
2: Yep. And we'll drink one for you. That's Tyler Drake joining us here on Rockman Hooch with Jimmy B. As we continue talking some cards, we'll catch up with longtime NFL writer Howard Balzer. He'll weigh in on the preseason game against the Cowboys. And will this be the last time we really see some of these starters before opening day against Chargers? So we'll get into that next. Here's Laz with another sports update here on Rock and Manooch with Jimmy B.
6: It's now time for Rocco Manooch with Jimmy B's ESPN 620 Sports Center update. I'm Matt Lazarus. The D-backs are off today as they return home from a tough East Coast road trip against the Braves and the Red Sox. Arizona now gets a much-needed day off before opening a three-game weekend set against the Cincinnati Reds at Chase Field as the Snakes look to get the home stand started on the right foot in what is a tight NL wild card race. 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
7: All right, not sure where to start with Howard today. You know, we could talk about the quarterback room. We could talk about the backfield being banged up. Josh Sweat. Let's start with Josh Sweat.
8: There you go.
7: Come on. You know, what do you got for us, Howard? Josh Sweat, what's the latest on him? He's been put on the PUP, what, for 26 days or something? It's been a long time.
8: The mystery of Josh Sweat.
7: Is anybody worried?
9: I guess we should be, maybe. I mean, according to Mike LaFleur, he's looking good. Well, what does that mean? I mean, what does that mean? I mean, is he getting ready for a fashion show? That he's looking good? It's actually been not 29 days that he's been on the PUP list. And I don't know that we know anything more now than we did when it all began. And I know it's funny, I hear everybody saying, well, he's not, you know, Monty Austin Ford said that, you know, when he was asked if Sweat had asked for a trade earlier this offseason, he said, well, he didn't answer that, of course, and said, well, we're not interested in trading him. Well, of course you're going to say that. What is the GM going to come out and say? Well, yeah, he asked for a trade. We're trying to trade him. Well, obviously nobody ever says that, because then you're not going to get any value for him. But, you know, to be out this, you know, this amount of time, with the regular season, you know, getting here, you know, pretty quick, you know, the cut to 53 when a decision has to be made on him and Tip Reiman about whether to keep him on PUP or to get him on the roster, that's 10 days away. I mean, the roster reduction to 53 is on August 30th. And then, you know, a week from the following day is the first practice of the prep week for week one. So, I think there should be some concern, but I guess we just have to wait and see. If there's good news on that PUP list, it was, to me, somewhat remarkably, that Garrett Williams was removed from the PUP list today. Guys, it's been almost exactly 8 months since he tore up his Achilles tendon on December 21st against the Falcons. Mm-hmm. And here we are on August 20th, virtually exactly 8 months later, and he's been taken off the list. Now, they're going to go easy with him. It's going to be day-to-day and all that. But just the fact that they removed him from that today, I think, speaks volumes of how hard Garrett Williams has worked to get back and be able to play football.
8: Yeah, it's interesting. Him at that slot corner, looks like when he comes back, everybody will be good to go when they open up against the Chargers. And then the big question mark, obviously, is Josh Sweat. So last question about Sweat. Has he even been showing – has he even at practices, or just walking around? I mean, does Mike LaFleur even say he's making progress with the knee or this or that? I mean, it's so vague. to me, it's so vaguely obvious that they're trying to work a deal and then just keep him on the down low. I don't. To me, that is. That's just my opinion, Howard.
9: No, that's what it seems. Now, unless there truly is an injury and they just, you know, they just want to make sure all that, they don't want to take any chances. I mean, you know, we just don't get a lot of, you know, information on that. You know, Mike LaFleur did give a little more information today on Tim Reimann, who had a tough foot or ankle injury early last season. He's also on PUP. And the interesting thing today, LaFleur was asked point blank, you still expect Tim Reimann and Josh Sweat to be available week one? Mm-hmm. And he said, Reimann's progressing, but no. He said, no, I don't expect it. You know, he won't be ready for week one. Then all he said on Josh Sweat was looking good, and then moved on to, you know, other topics. So that's all we're told. And until we really know anything otherwise, we can speculate all we want, but, you know, we'll see, you know, and obviously it appears to be a situation that very likely there were trade talks. There were teams that maybe expressed interest, but the Cardinals never felt they were getting value, enough value to trade him. Now, we don't know that. That's speculation also. But it certainly seems likely or, you know, very possible that that's what's happened throughout the offseason.
8: Okay, here's the other great mystery. James Conner. How is that progressing? What is progressing? Where is that status at as of today?
9: Yeah, that's another great question. I mean, at least he's out there. You know, he takes part in drills. He just hasn't done 11-on-11. And LaFleur intimated the other day that this is a James Conner decision, is that when he knows, when he feels good enough to be able to participate in those things, then he will. He said he knows his body better, you know, than anyone. So if there was still an injury and there was still true issues with it, then he would have been put on PUP also, but he wasn't. And so that becomes a big question with the whole situation involving Jeremiah Love.
8: Sure.
9: Because we don't know if he'll be available for week one. You know, this high ankle sprain, from what I'm told, it's mild, but even a mild high ankle sprain, which is grade one, is about 2 to 4 weeks. Well, 2 to 4 weeks would be great if he's back on practicing and working on August 27th. But 4 weeks takes you right into that first week of prep for game one. So if he's not ready, and those high ankle sprains can be very difficult,

0: that looked like a deep running back room all of a sudden could have some issues when the season opens.
1: Howard Balzer joining us here, Cards Wire, USA Today, on Rock Minute with Jimmy B and the Right Toyota guest line. All right, when you look at these, you've been covering this team since they were in St. Louis, but over the last, say, decade or two, and you've seen different coaches that have been here running the show. You know, you can look as far back as just, I mean, I don't want to go as far back as the Buddy Ryan years, but when you just look about, say, the last decade, how do you see this coach LaFleur running the show compared to the others?
0: I wasn't here, obviously, for Steve Wilks.
1: Okay, and yeah, that 1 year. You missed that one year.
2: Yeah. Lucky you. Yeah. Lucky you, Howard.
1: 1 year.
0: But, in all honesty, and I know a lot of people don't agree with me, I thought Jonathan Gannon, ran the team well.
1: Okay.
0: I think what we're seeing here with LaFleur, obviously the offensive orientation is something that all the players talk about, all the different things they're doing on offense, where you can be running the same play a lot of times, but it has a lot of different looks to the same play to make it difficult, for the defense. We're obviously not seeing a lot of that in preseason, but we expect to during the regular season. But I think, he's holding players accountable. Everyone talks about that, he's real, he's authentic. It's the way he is. And so I think he's done a nice job. I mean, the reality is last year, as bad as things got with all the injuries, they still lost. Even though there were some blowouts in the second half of the season, they still had a bunch of close losses. I think they were something like 2-8 or 2-7, maybe in games decided by one score or less. And if you turn around three of those, they win six. Gannon might not have been fired, but that's not saying that, the LaFleur won't do a good job. But I think from what we've seen, the way he deals with a lot of things, he tries to be as open and as honest as he can be, and so I think he's done a nice job in year one, and certainly a lot of that can be traced to his relationship with his brother, learning from him, yeah. Having worked for Kyle Shanahan, having coached under Sean McVay. I think all those things have been positive for him. But once again, as we all know in the NFL, you better have healthy players, and you better have players who are able to make those plays in close games to win in the fourth quarter rather than losing a lot of those close ones, which the Cardinals obviously did last year, despite those blowouts that I had mentioned.
2: Howard, if a lot of starters don't go this week, probably not any of them go next week, that will technically be 4.5 weeks before they take on the L.A. Chargers over in L.A. Has anybody broached the question from Mike LaFleur how he's going to get his team ready? What kind of work, or how are they going to get the work in so that they're fairly game sharp if they're not going to be playing for technically 4.5 weeks?
0: Well, it's true of most every team. I mean, every team does things very similar to each other. They are going to have the joint practice with the Packers next week prior to the preseason game there. And there will be starters playing this week. Jacoby Brissett won't play. Some guys like, probably Paris Johnson, maybe Buda Baker, guys like that. A certain amount of the starters won't play, but a bunch of them that will be starting in week one will probably play this week. And who knows, some of them might play the following week also. We'll have to wait and see. But the Cardinals aren't doing anything different, than other teams. But it's also one of the reasons why, especially offensively, we see teams get off to slow starts a lot of times.
2: Correct.
0: When the regular season opens. But I think they'll be about as ready as they can be. And I know that sounds vague, but that's pretty much just the way it goes in the NFL, the way all teams run their operation.
1: All right, I know we're jumping around with you a little bit today, but I want to get back to, I'm just so intrigued by the organization in the years. And of course, your St. Louis roots with this team, but this team hasn't sustained anything in 10 years, right? It's been 2015. It's been a long time. What do you think, in your experience, covering the NFL in general and being on NFL SiriusXM Radio and everything you've done, what's one, say, structural thing, not a player, not a coach, that you think, in your opinion, your humbled opinion, that needs to change for the Cardinals, operation, to get this thing turned around, if they can?
0: Yeah, it's a great question. And I think one of the big things

0: is to have, you know, consistency with, you know, the coaching and all those things. And that's the one thing, you know, we haven't seen. Obviously, the last two situations that I was here for all of it, you know, was, except for the first year of Cliff Kingsbury, was that they showed progress in the first, what, two or three seasons that Kingsbury was the head coach and made the playoffs in one of the, in that one season. And then they had a big step back for a variety of reasons that were beyond Kingsbury's control, I believe. And so we're changing the head coach, trying to go in a different direction. Then the same thing happened with Jonathan Gannon. You know, you show progress in your second year, and then the third year, they were the most, one of the most injured teams I've ever seen in the NFL, lose a lot of close games. Up, time to change again. And that has been the biggest history of this Cardinals organization going back more than a decade. I mean, that's why the winningest coach, head coach in the franchise history has 50 victories. 50. And that was, pretty sure that's Bruce Arians, right?
1: Yes.
0: And so
1: yes.
0: That's just, you're constantly changing head coaches. And when you do that, and I know whenever a team's not losing, you know, the fan base is going nuts. Oh, time to change the coach, time to change this. But sometimes I think as an owner, you've got to, you know, push your way through that if you believe that the guys doing a job are doing as well as they can with what they have. And I think that's been the one thing that's been missing for a long, long time. And so they've had two coaches in history, Ken Whisenhunt and Jim Hannifin back in St. Louis, who coached the team for 6 years. And Whisenhunt, of course, got him to a Super Bowl, but then Kurt Warner retired, and then he got a couple of probably bonus years because of the Super Bowl, and then they fired him, and they didn't have a quarterback who could play. And so, you know, those are the things that you need, and the consistency and the players around them, and give people time to put together a program, and that just continually doesn't happen.
2: Look at that Denny Green's team that he took to the Super Bowl. Come on. That was Denny Green's
1: team. That's everybody says, Howard.
2: That was Denny's team. Come on. Whisenhunt just took it over. Come on. Howard, we love having you on, buddy. Thanks for the time. Have a good weekend.
0: All right, guys. You too. Take care.
2: That's Howard Balzer, of course, Pro Football Hall of Fame voter. He's been covering the Cards for, what, 44 years, 50 years, somewhere around there. You can catch him on the Cards Wire at USA Today, Sirius XM Radio. 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All right, we got our Learner Row one call, that's all. And that'll be Torrey Lovello from last night. So we'll play that for you next. Of course, we're going to talk about Ketel Marte and the latest. It's Rocco Minucci, Jimmy B. From Twin Peaks, Kelbeck.
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2: 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Of course, we're talking a little bit about the Ketel Marte situation with the Diamondbacks. And, there's a few that you throw out is, how do you go from missing one game for a personal matter to a GM refusing to guarantee he plays again this year? That's a massive jump if you think about it over 72 hours. I mean, what does that tell you?
3: Well, and I think when he was talking about trades the other day, that when you're looking to trade somebody, what's frustrating is, he really didn't say this, but you can kind of hear in his voice, is you want to trade somebody, but the other side, what will they give you? But also the drama that surrounds players, do they want to deal with that? And he somewhat hinted the other day when they talked about, hey, things can get very frustrating, especially when you're looking to trade somebody, but it's not so much trading the individual for other players, it's somebody not taking that baggage on, or that minutia that surrounds a player, is very frustrating. And, we heard the rumors in the offseason, Rock. They're trying to, allegedly trade him, move off from him.
2: Last couple of years.
3: Yeah, they really have. I mean, if that's a constant, there's something there. And I think for Mike Hazen, I think the frustration boiled over. I think they're saying enough is enough. We've got to make a move. We got to make a move. We've got to set precedent here. That you can have issues and personal problems or whatever, but communication, responsibility, accountability is utmost if we're going to help you and move forward.
2: I think there could be a scenario where, the inside baseball people, the GMs, they know what's going on. And maybe he tried to trade them the last couple of years.
3: Well,
2: no
3: I think
2: one
3: he
2: wanted,
3: did.
2: Wanted
3: well,
2: them.
3: And that's what he hinted at when they spoke.
2: And then the challenges he had on trade, where he wants to be traded or not be traded.
3: Sure, the guys, I mean, and you get in these baseball races, if somebody's looking to buy for a wild card spot or just win the division, they can't have any question marks, Rock.
2: I agree. One thing I think you got to look at, how much more can this team take? I mean, you look at this season alone, the setback with Burns. Mm-hmm. Puck, obviously the setback. Soroka, Nelson, Gallen all banged up. Ketel and Carroll both were slumping earlier this year at the same time. Nothing really happened at the trade deadline.
3: Yeah.
2: And they're still in the race. The question is, what is this rubber band made of? I mean, it's going to snap.
3: Yeah, I think
2: it's got to snap.
3: I think the one thing, just when guys were coming back, Martinez comes back. It looks like Corbin Burns may be back, hopefully the next 2 or 3 weeks. Everybody's getting healthy. A lot of the guys have been down in AAA. Fernandez has been down. He's playing pretty good baseball. All of a sudden, they're starting to become whole. And then this thing happens with Marte, and I think that's the frustrating part. I give Torrey Lovello a lot of credit. I know he's on the hot seat for handling, keeping this team together, keeping them focused.
2: Best he can.
3: Best he can. Yeah. I mean, sometimes, you're given a knife in a gunfight. All right, you got to go deal with it the way you can. So I think Torrey is doing a great job, but this whole thing has been the biggest mystery I've ever heard, where a CEO, president, Derek Hall, general manager, can't get the bottom of it within a 2 or 3 day period.
2: All right, but we also don't know what they're not telling the media. They don't have to tell the media.
3: No, they don't.
2: Everything.
3: They don't.
2: And I know, the guys next door, 987, they're asking the right questions.
3: Sure.
2: and you know they're partners. They air the games and all that stuff. But you know, we don't know what's going on behind the scenes. Derek Hall is the most open, transparent guy you know that we know, right? Outstanding, but he still has boundaries that
3: sure
2: he needs to stay within.
3: Yeah, there's HIPAA guy, there's HIPAA laws, there's all that stuff. Yeah. But I think from if I'm a GM or I'm a president, and I know Derek said he was at the hotel. He stayed at the hotel Monday.
2: Yeah.
3: And Monday night.
2: Didn't even go to the game,
3: Go to the game. And Cattell was there in his room.
2: Allegedly.
3: So, yeah. So, it's almost as if, you know, hey, can we talk? Why are we not talking? I guess that's frustrating for me and as a fan. Why hasn't there been any face-to-face with representatives or people to resolve this mystery?
2: You know, we're going to hear something sooner. I mean, I thought we would by now, but we haven't, you know.
3: Nothing new.
2: I know everybody's working it, and when we find out, I hope it's not horrible.
3: Yeah, I do too. Hey, tomorrow, Wright Toyota, we'll catch up with radio analyst for the D-back, Tom Candiotti. Talk to him about this week. Maybe he might know some of the time. Park University's Ben Zivers will join us. Sports handicapper Scott Spritzer, former Cardinal Raider. Your old partner, Bill Lewis.
2: Nice.
3: We'll join us mañana.
2: That's when the show was good. Rock and Lou.
3: All right.
2: Oh, Rock and Lou was a good show back in the day. Good stuff there. Hey, thanks to Bud Light. 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
16: This is SportsCenter. I'm Christine Lisi. Oklahoma with a big commitment to football coach Brent Venables. He agreed to a new six-year contract running through the 2031 season, averaging more than $10.5 million per year. Sooners coming off an impressive 2025 campaign during which they made their first college football playoff appearance since 2019. ESPN college football analyst and former Sooner, Dusty Voracek.
17: Speaks to the trust that everyone there around the program has in Brent Venables. There's real positivity. New athletic director there on campus in Roger Denny. And I had a chance this summer to be around both Coach Venables, Roger Denny, and Jim Nagy. And there's alignment between those three. The vision and the future is clear. And that's with Brent Venables running the show there in Norman.
16: NBA, it's back to Cleveland for James Harden. The free agent guard agreed to a new three-year, $97 million contract to return to the Cavaliers. NFL, Ravens starting center Danny Pinter expected to miss an extended amount of time after injuring his right leg during joint practices with the Vikings. Lions tight end Sam Laporta uncertain for the season opener due to a hip injury recently suffered. Raiders rookie QB Fernando Mendoza, top overall pick in the draft, set to start and play at least two quarters in tonight's preseason game against the Texans. Kickoff an hour away on ESPN. Major League leading Brewers beat the Mariners 7-4. Milwaukee scored 34 runs in taking two of three from Seattle. Blue Jays took care of the AL East leading Rays 5-1. Toronto's a half game out of the final AL wildcard spot. Gavin Williams 11 Ks in 5 2/3. Guardians beat the Giants 5-2. Cleveland 5 out in the AL Central, one back of the final AL wildcard spot.
18: Hey, it's Evan Cohen. Coming up Friday, the Raiders have questions about who should be their starter, but I'll tell you why I think it would be a huge mistake for them to play Fernando Mendoza too quickly. It's Unsportsmanlike, 6 a.m. Eastern, right here on ESPN Radio, ESPN2, and ESPNU.

0: from Studio 2 at the worldwide headquarters of ESPN and the HD studio in Atlanta, Georgia, this is Freddie and Harry.
1: I can't wait, man. It's that anticipation. Mm-hmm. But the NFL is king for a reason. This is a religion now. Whenever you go to church on Sunday and the pastor say, I ain't going to keep it too long because I know you got to get to the Sunday football, that's how you know it's real.
2: You feel joy? Say joy.
1: The pastor said, I got to hurry up for God and Jesus so y'all can get to the stadium and get home to your TV so you can watch a team play.
2: Can I get an amen?
3: Amen. Amen.
2: Amen. Amen. Yes, sir.
0: This is Freddie and Harry.

0: Wilson. That's right. Amber Wilson of Amber and Ian, which you normally hear every weeknight here on ESPN Radio, 8 to 10 p.m. Eastern Time. Moving on up today, you're going to get to enjoy an evening. That's right, with the family. You get to reconnect. You have an evening together tonight. We'll get you out of here earlier than normal. How about that?
1: I like it. How about that?
0: So we got an NFL preseason game tonight on ESPN, which gets going in about an hour from now. They're going to kick off. It's the Raiders and Texans. And
1: I'll be able to watch it on my couch.
0: You will. You'll be able to relax.
1: As opposed to while I'm live on air.
0: Put your feet up, maybe. I don't know.
1: Maybe pour a glass of vino because I ain't working for once.
0: That's what I was going to say.
1: That never happens during the week for me.
0: Yeah, I can't predict the future, but maybe you're going to pour yourself a glass. You know, you can get after it on a Thursday night. Take advantage and watch a little bit of NFL preseason football. Let's bring aboard Q Myers. Host a game night on ESPN Radio weeknights, 10 p.m. to 1 a.m. Eastern Time. He's all over the Vegas Raiders. Q, how you doing, my man? Good to talk to you.
2: Yeah, man, I'm doing really good, man. Here in Houston, getting ready for this game. Fernando Mendoza going to be in action. And as much as it's a Raider away game, it feels like it's got a little home field vibe because so many people, Texans fans and Raider fans, all want to see the number one overall pick, Fernando Mendoza.
0: Well, so what's the excitement level right now in Vegas among Raider fans around Fernando?
2: Oh, it's super high. Look, they haven't had their franchise quarterback since Josh McDaniels and Dave Ziegler sat down Derek Carr. And the excitement for Fernando Mendoza is even higher than it was for Derek Carr. And Derek Carr has all the franchise records when it comes to passing. But everyone saw what Fernando did at Indiana. Everyone saw what they did on the way to a national championship, him winning the Heisman Trophy. It's the Raiders, and that's obviously an iconic brand. He's a Latino. On top of that, that goes hand in hand with the Raiders. There is so much excitement, so much energy. And on top of that, it has the excitement about, hey, you can sell this jersey, number 15, Mendoza's, and now you'll see a ton of silver and black in Allegiant Stadium as opposed to the other fans' jerseys as well. So there's so much excitement for so many different levels when it comes to Mendoza.
1: So then, Q, how do fans feel if they're that excited about the Raiders' plan to be patient with this process and to start Kirk Cousins, what seems like will be a pretty significant portion of the season?
2: Well, I mean, they understand, but they don't. You know how it is when they want it all right now. But I think that they do have a good belief that this coaching staff understands what they're doing. Look, they just watched Clint Kubiak win a Super Bowl with the Seattle Seahawks. And most people believe John Spytek's been a really good GM. And oh, by the way, some guy named Tom Brady, who was pretty good, is part of the process as well. So a lot of fans are practicing patience. But then there's, of course, the part of the fan base that's like, no, play him right now. I don't care. He was number one overall pick. You have to go play him right now. And so it's hard to temper those expectations from those fans. But for the majority, a lot understand that sooner rather than later, he'll be the franchise quarterback. And really, I think whatever he does tonight is going to go a long way in selling when he's actually going to hit the field as a starter.
0: Well, Q, is it more about Mendoza whenever he's ready, or Cousins, if he's still able to play at a high enough level?
2: I think it has a lot to do with Cousins. I also think it has a lot to do with the team in general. When are they ready? When's the offensive line going to be in place? The offensive line was abysmal last year. They gave up so many sacks. Ashton Jeanty couldn't run last year. There was so much that went wrong with this team last year. It's more than just Fernando. Honestly, if this was a game that mattered tonight, Fernando could start and not feel comfortable with them out there. But is the offensive line going to be in place? And they're trying to learn a new blocking scheme. They have two guys. They brought in Tyler Linderbaum as the starting center, which was great, right? But then who else is going to go ahead and complement that offensive line? So that's still a work in progress. Where are the weapons for this team? Can Ashton Jeanty get running? You know, is that going to be something? And that's a big part of this Clint Kubiak-led offense. So honestly, I think it's more about the team around Fernando Mendoza than it's actually Fernando Mendoza himself. And to your point, if Kirk Cousins goes out there and looks like he did early in his Atlanta Falcons career, then they can pull the plug on him soon.
1: Raiders Texans preseason game 2 kicks off in about an hour from now. Q Myers on with us here on Freddie and Harry. Jonathan Zaslow, Amber Wilson filling in for the guys. Q, you said something that I thought was so interesting about this game tonight. You said that you think how Mendoza plays tonight goes a long way to determining when he starts in the season. And I was under the impression that they have a plan in their minds and that it doesn't really matter what Mendoza's doing in the preseason.
2: Yeah, they do have a plan in place. And I believe that their plan is to make sure that he doesn't start right away. But I'll tell you what, it's going to be hard to keep that dude off the field, especially when he went out there and did really well in preseason game number one. Didn't make any mistakes or too many mistakes. Looked like he understood what he was doing. Led the Raiders on a touchdown drive. If he goes out there tonight and has a couple drives, gets into the end zone against this defense, and I know the Texans starters aren't playing, but they have plenty of depth. I just saw him in joint practice, and man, they look incredible. So if he goes out there and has a lot of success, how hard is it going to be to quiet the noise of start Mendoza, start Mendoza, start Mendoza? Now, again, you can't listen to the fans. You can't do any of that, or else you'll end up being a fan. But I just think that the more positive days he stacks, the more positive games he stacks, even if it's a preseason game, is going to go a long way. And just understanding that, yeah, this guy is the future, and the future should start sooner rather than later.
0: Q, what would constitute a success for the Raiders this season? And the easy answer is Fernando Mendoza plays and he looks the part. But let pushing that aside, wins wise, what would be something that the Raider fan would be content with?
2: Well, look, they won 3 games last year. So I've been saying that 6 wins, 7 wins, you should be happy with that start. Now, obviously, you want more wins than that. But if you can get to 6 or 7, you double what you did last year, that's a good start. That lets it be known that not only is the quarterback in place, but the team is trending in the right direction. Clint Kubiak, as a first-time head coach, is understanding what he's doing. The defense is coming together. The offensive general is coming together. They look so bad. They look so, they got embarrassed so many times last year. You can't go out there and get embarrassed. You can't get out there and be defeated before you ever hit the field. They got to be that team where you know it's not going to be an easy out. And you guys know about the Miami Dolphins. Miami Dolphins are coming to town week one, right? I mean, that's going to be a measuring stick. A lot of Raider fans are like, oh, that's a dub. Like, man, you better not count that ahead of time. You don't know that already. I mean, like, you don't know what this team is going to do. They literally won 3 games last year. So I just think you have to look like a competent football team. You have to have an offensive line that's opening up holes for Genty. He's got to be the running back that most people expected he was going to be when he was drafted number 6 overall. And, oh, by the way, he went for 1,300-plus yards and had 10 touchdowns from scrimmage in his rookie year, which isn't too bad. But he was still drafted number 6 overall, so the expectations were sky high.
1: Q, we played a soundbite from Mendoza earlier in the show, and it was a typical Fernando Mendoza, he very positive about everything soundbite. And I said that whole positivity thing is really cute right now, and it will be cute if they have the season that you just outlined that would make Raiders fans happy. If they're doing any semblance of winning, right, it will remain cute. But if they're not, if they're doing the losing, am I a jerk for thinking that people might start turning on some of that?
2: No, not at all. Not at all. Because, look, there's a lot of people that have already said he feels a little too much like Derek Carr, where Derek Carr was very apologetic. He took it all on him. That's on me. That's on me. And that got old, right? I mean, we all play sports. The coach never wanted the my bad guy, right? The guy who, made a mistake and was like, oh, my bad, my bad. At some point, that my bad mentality is going to wear on the fan base if they're not winning games. He'll get some room to grow early on. But if this thing goes consistently downhill, all of a sudden they're going to say, you know what? Got to have someone with some backbone. Got to have someone that is going to get angry, who's going to grab their teammate by their face mask and say enough is enough. Like, they will turn on them. You know how quickly it goes. Mm-hmm. It goes from being in the penthouse to the outhouse overnight.
0: Mm-hmm. Q, how long do we expect Mendoza out there tonight?
2: I believe the first half. I think he's going to play the whole first half. And, and again, there's a lot of the Raiders starters aren't playing and a lot of the Texans starters aren't playing. But the more reps he gets and time on task will be good. So, yeah, expect to see him for the whole first half.
0: Q Myers, game night on ESPN Radio, weeknights 10 p.m. to 1 a.m. Eastern time. Great job, Q. Good talking to you. Enjoy the game.
1: Thanks, Q.
2: Hey, man, anything I can do to hang out with y'all, man, I appreciate y'all.
0: That's what I'm saying. She's Amber Wilson. I'm Jonathan Zaslow.
1: You think
0: Zaslow.
1: He says that to everybody?
0: No. No.
1: You think that was exclusive to us?
0: I think he says that to us. Zaslow and Amber here filling in for Freddie and Harry on ESPN Radio. I'm always confused now with the preseason because ever since we moved to 3 games, like I asked you there, how much we expect Mendoza to play? And he thinks he's going to play the whole first half, but, not a whole lot of starters otherwise for either team are expected to play. But I'm always confused now that there's only 3 preseason games compared to when there was 4 because we had it set when there were 4 preseason games, and every team was on the same page where the first preseason game, you saw a little bit from the starters. Then the second preseason game, you saw like a whole half from the starters. And then the third preseason game, that's the dress rehearsal. The starters are going to play into the second half. They're going to play through halftime adjustments. And then in the fourth game, it's mostly the guys that are trying to win jobs. Now, we're flying by the seat of our pants. I mean, every game, like, I don't know who's supposed to play in every game.
1: I don't either. Well, and obviously the coaches have less time now to evaluate the back end of their roster. Evaluating Fernando Mendoza is one thing. That's what we spend time on here on sports radio. That's what the fans spend time thinking about. That's not really the hardest job for the Raiders coaching staff this time of year. The hardest job is who's actually going to make the roster. And in order to determine that, you're evaluating a bunch of dudes on the fringe. That's the harder job because you have less time to evaluate them. Right? You're still going to be able to evaluate Fernando Mendoza throughout the season plenty, even if he doesn't start. You're going to be seeing him in practice. That's not a question. But this coaching staff has a very limited amount of time to decide who actually makes this team. That's where it's hard that they have less preseason to do it now.
0: I'd like to get to a place where we have one, max two preseason games.
1: Really? That would, yeah. Man, what I just said, though, like that'd be hella hard for coaches.
0: Well, I mean, why can't the collegiate coaches figure it out without a preseason? And you know, when you get to the regular season for college ball, some of these teams you lose a game, it can really dash your championship hopes. Now, granted, we have a 12-team college football playoff now, so there is time to recover. But that wasn't always the case, and some of these big time college football programs. Heck, you and I are going to Clemson and LSU in 2 weeks. Those are two teams that you would figure, you know, national championship aspirations. The team that loses there. You know, if we go back 5 years ago before there's a 12-team college football playoff, your season's ruined. You don't have a preseason to prepare. So why can't the NFL figure it out?
1: You're not cutting a bunch of dudes either. You're not taking a look at as many.
0: I'm not saying no preseason games. I'm saying one, max two.
1: Man, would you spend that preseason on the starters then? Or in that case, are you just spending it on the fringe players?
0: Figure it out. Like I said, they're doing it. They're the college kids. They're figuring it out in college. They're not playing any preseason games. How about back in the day, Amber? There used to be six preseason games in the NFL. Six. Let's get this regular season started already.
1: Given the regular season was shorter, but crazy.
0: I mean, six preseason games. What a
1: vomit. That sounds like vomit to me.
0: Bore. Oh, my God. You're killing me.
1: Make me watch six preseason games.
0: Make me watch six
1: preseason games. Let's get to the good stuff.
0: Coming up next, the second of our ESPN Radio NFL Two-A-Days. That's right. We'll tell you everything you need to know about the LA Chargers. 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
2: 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The Los Angeles Chargers.
3: This is Chris Rim covering the Chargers. The biggest storyline for the Chargers heading into this season is how offensive coordinator Mike McDaniel will change this offense and potentially elevate it to becoming a Super Bowl contending offense. That has began with adjusting the footwork for quarterback Justin Herbert. Herbert now puts his left foot forward instead of his right to speed up his timing and anticipation. McDaniel has challenged Herbert to rely less on his big arm and hero plays and make throws with anticipation before seeing the picture clearly. So far, that transition has been seamless at practice as Herbert has looked effective.
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0: All right, Amber Wilson, reasons for optimism for the Los Angeles Chargers this coming season. You're up.
4: I think my reason for optimism is what you just heard right there. It's Mike McDaniel coming in and taking over this offense. And he's doing it with a quarterback who's largely thought of as the NFL's best quarterback without a playoff win. Everybody thinks Justin Herbert's a good quarterback. The numbers are there, Zaslow, but the actual important wins are not there for this quarterback. And if there's a guy who I believe can get the most out of him, it's Mike McDaniel, a guy who you and I are very familiar with. We've obviously both worked in Miami for a long time. You still do, covering the Dolphins, but also because we're both big Dolphins fans. Mike McDaniel flamed out as our head coach, but I do think that even our fan base still thinks of him as an offensive genius. And because of course, what he did before he joined the Dolphins as well, he's in a really good spot. The reason that he wanted to take that job in LA was because of Justin Herbert. I think he's going to be able to do a lot with that quarterback.
0: Yeah, I'll give you a reason for concern here. You know, a Jim Harbaugh-led team, I understand Mike McDaniel, it's his offense now, but a Jim Harbaugh-led team wants to run the football, all right? And Amarian Hampton, who's going into his second year out of North Carolina, you know, he was a first-round pick last year, but he missed half the season, all right? So you're going to need Amarian Hampton to, you know, be the guy that you thought he was going to be when you drafted him in the first round. These days, you take a running back in round number one, you're planning on using him. So I think the Chargers, you know, reason for concern, we're still yet to see if Amarian Hampton can carry that load. Most important non-quarterback on the Chargers, Amber Wilson.
4: I think I'll say the O-line. But Amarian Hampton has to be on that list as well. Listen, this is a team that had a lot of injuries last season, and I feel like that's a theme when we've been talking about these NFL teams. We've been talking about injuries because it's the NFL, and everybody's injured. But Hampton and Joe Alt combined, their first-round picks from the season before, 19 games they missed combined last season. Specifically with that O-line, if you can get it healthy, you can get that running game going, that's going to be the key to everything, Zaslow.
0: One word that best describes the Los Angeles Chargers for me is Harbaugh. I'm a big believer in John Harbaugh. I think he's been a winner everywhere he's gone. From taking Stanford to the level that he got them to before he came to the NFL the first time, a Super Bowl appearance with the San Francisco 49ers to winning a national championship with the Michigan Wolverines, and now in Los Angeles with the Chargers, his second year with the Chargers, I would expect a big jump here for the Chargers, a team that was good last year. This was a playoff team last year. They won double-digit games last year. One word that describes the Chargers to me, Harbaugh.
4: My word to describe the Chargers would be hopeful, because I think we have a team here that we believe is very talented. It's a quarterback that everybody believes in, even though he hasn't done the real winning. It's a coach everybody believes in, even though he isn't right now on this team, hasn't done the real winning. So you believe in the pieces. You believe in the coordinator. and both coordinators. Heck, I mean, they have a new coordinator on both sides of the ball. But O'Leary's a disciple of Jesse Minter. He takes over an amazing defense. So you think that they're not going to miss a beat there. At least you hope that they're not going to miss a beat. You think McDaniel is going to somehow change things with Justin Herbert and turn it into a postseason win. You hope that that's going to happen. So I'd say hopeful.
0: This season will be a success for the Los Angeles Chargers if they win the division. This is a very good division. The Broncos, obviously, they won it last year. Are the Chiefs going to bounce back this year? If the Chargers can take that next step forward, they win the division, that's a successful season to me.
4: I think winning the division would be good. I think I need to see at least a playoff win. I really need to see a couple playoff wins with how loaded this team is. That would be a successful season. I think for the Chargers, it's about the postseason.
0: And that right there is the second of our two ESPN Radio NFL Two-A-Days today, the Los Angeles Chargers. There you go. All right. 8 o'clock Eastern time tonight on ESPN. You have the first of two Week 2 NFL preseason games tonight. It is the Raiders and the Texans. But coming up next here, we're going to take a look over what's going on in the NBA. That's right. Could we be on Nikola Jokic watch in Denver? That's next on ESPN Radio.
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0: Center.
1: I'm Christine Lisi. The Yankees with a chance to close the gap to four games on the AL East leading Rays, who lost to the Blue Jays earlier today 5-1. New York and Baltimore are scoreless top two, Gerrit Cole and Kyle Bradish. Brewers beat the Mariners 7-4, improved to a Major League best 79-49. What's partly fueled Milwaukee's success this season is its uniqueness, notes ESPN MLB analyst Tim Kirkjian.
2: They put the ball in play better than most teams. They're third in the Major Leagues in stolen bases. They run until somebody tags them out. They are so aggressive at the plate and so aggressive on the bases. And because they are so different, they are difficult to match up against. That's just their offense. And, of course, their starting pitching is really, really good.
1: With Jacob Mizrowski leading the way, of course, Brewers up two on the Dodgers for the top spot in the National League. NL East leading Braves shut out the White Sox 2-0, snapped a three-game slide. Gavin Williams struck out 11 over 5 2/3. Guardians beat the Giants 5-2. Cleveland's 5 out in the AL Central and 1 back of the final AL wildcard spot. Cardinals with a 6-run top of the ninth, including 2 scored when Reds outfielder Dane Myers dropped a fly ball that would have ended the game. St. Louis edged Cincinnati 10-9, Cards 2.5 games out of the last NL wild card spot. The NFL fined the Cowboys and Saints $500,000 apiece for their fight-filled joint practices this week. Week two of the NFL preseason kicks off tonight with the Raiders at the Texans top of the hour on ESPN. Oklahoma football coach Brent Venables agreed to a new 6-year extension that averages $10.5 million per year.
3: Hey, it's Evan Cohen. Coming up Friday, CJ Stroud has a ton of pressure on him heading into the season. So, will he finally be able to prove that he can live up to all the hype? We'll answer that on Unsportsmanlike 6 a.m. Eastern right here on ESPN Radio, ESPN 2, and ESPN U.
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0: what? Got some news items there. This is Freddie and Harry on ESPN Radio. We are presented by Progressive Insurance. She's Amber Wilson. I'm Jonathan Zaslow. You normally hear her weeknights 8 to 10 p.m. Eastern time, but she moved up a few hours.
1: I showed
0: today.
1: Up early.
0: Yeah. You were ready to go.
1: In here.
0: Yeah.
1: I'm working early tonight, boys.
0: Yeah. You
1: and
0: show
1: she
0: up.
1: She let me on air.
0: I got takes. I got to get them out there. I'm ready to go. So let's start. So there you go.
1: What are we
0: now,
1: waiting for?
0: We have a couple of NBA items to get into here, as you got NFL, a lot of NFL preseason action for week 2 getting started tonight, a pair of games. But in the NBA, James Harden, and kind of been wondering, like, who does James Harden play for this year? Because, you know, up until yesterday, he was still unsigned. We're in August. We're in late August, and James Harden was still unsigned. And finally, he agreed to a 3-year, $97 million deal with the Cavaliers. Well, Amber, his career earnings now at the end of this contract will eclipse over $500 million.
1: Ooh.
0: Fourth player all time to eclipse the $500 million total earned mark. The most money earned will belong to Kevin Durant. Then you have LeBron James and Steph Curry. But James Harden now joins that group. And the holdup, it was, you know, why hadn't James Harden signed yet? They couldn't come up with this deal? No, it was bookkeeping, all right? There's an order of events, you know, in order for the Cavaliers to get done what they want to get done. And that was trading for Peyton Watson. So they made a deal with the Denver Nuggets. I think it was a 5-team trade. Peyton Watson goes to Cleveland, Max Strus goes to the LA Clippers, the Denver Nuggets get a 2031 unprotected first round pick from the Cavaliers. That kid's in middle school right now. All right. The kid that the Nuggets are going to select with that unprotected first round pick in 2031, right now, he is in eighth grade. As long as he hasn't failed a grade, then maybe he might be in seventh grade, or maybe he skipped
1: a
0: grade.
1: You have him being held back?
0: Maybe he skipped a grade. Maybe he's going to reclassify. I don't know. I can't predict the future. But most likely, he's in middle school right now.
1: We can predict some future. He probably ain't playing with Jokic, but we'll get to that in a moment.
0: So the Cavs, their starting lineup is looking probably something like Harden and Mitchell again, Mobley and Jarrett Allen up front again, with Peyton Watson now in their lineup as well. Does this, the additions of Peyton Watson and the re-signing of James Harden, where do the Cavaliers now stand in the Eastern Conference hierarchy, Amber Wilson?
1: Oh, I think it's a great trade for them, don't you? I mean, you're talking about a team in the Cavs that have been looking for an athletic small forward who can shoot threes and defend, and that's exactly what Peyton Watson is. And he's a young player, and he's still developing. I mean, it's so shocking. We'll talk about the Denver side of this thing. It's shocking, frankly, from the Denver side, because he really was the young piece on their roster that you had hope for the future of continuing to get better and continuing to improve. And now that guy's on the Cleveland Cavaliers. Yeah, I like this addition a lot. I know you're down on James Harden. You're not a James Harden kind of guy. I'm always a little bit higher on James Harden than you are. I mean, that 19-7 record down the stretch with James Harden, he's not a flawless player by any means at this point in his career. It's his 18th season. He can be a defensive liability. He's never been known for his defense, but offensively, Zaslow, I mean, that man can still contribute and contribute at a really high volume. He certainly can make plays, and that's what you want if you're the Cavs. I think that it's a good, I mean, they're still near the top of the East, easy.
0: I think they're a top 6 team in the Eastern Conference. So I think they're a playoff team in the Eastern Conference. I think the Eastern Conference is going to be really, really competitive this coming season. So I think they're probably a top 6 team. But yeah, I don't love the James Harden signing, because I think you're essentially guaranteeing yourself as a team that is not going to do any real kind of winning, you know? And
1: because just merely because of his presence.
0: I don't think he
1: buy into that whole thing.
0: He just doesn't move the needle for me on this Cleveland team. Like I think I would have had essentially the same opinion of the Cavaliers if they had Harden this coming season or if they didn't have Harden this coming season. And they had to re-sign him. They had to because they traded away Darius Garland last year for Harden. And you can't make that trade for Harden for a rental. Like, you're losing Garland for nothing then if you didn't keep James Harden. So they had to re-sign him. But it doesn't move the needle for me. I don't think you're
1: 20 points per game. I mean, they had a top three scoring rate on offense when he's out there during that stretch when they were great after the All-Star break.
0: And he had his typical
1: at this point in his career.
0: And he had his typical, you know, postseason disappearing acts. Now there were a couple games in the postseason that he was very good. All right, but overall, it was the James Harden you expected in the postseason.
1: It's not James Harden's team, though. That's the difference. That's why I'm kind of tired of that conversation. This
0: so
1: is
0: that
1: Donovan
0: part's
1: Mitchell's
0: interesting.
1: Team.
0: So that part's interesting to me because last year in the postseason, we were focused heavily on James Harden. Every game, the conversation was, Harden, he choked, didn't have a good game, didn't have a good performance. And to me, I thought that was a major indictment of Donovan Mitchell because we're not supposed to be this focused on James Harden. Like, that was not the intention when the Cavaliers traded for James Harden, that he would be this focal point for the Cavaliers. The fact that every game we're talking about what James Harden is or is not doing, I thought was an indictment of Donovan Mitchell and maybe shows that he's not at that caliber.

0: or is not doing.
1: Now, is that more because of who Harden is as a superstar, what his personality is, and what the reputation is? And I do think that postseason reputation follows Harden around, so it becomes a talking point, even if it's not his team. So is that more about Harden or more about Donovan Mitchell? You're saying it should say something about Donovan Mitchell. This is a Donovan Mitchell-led team. I mean, heck, it would be an Evan Mobley-led team before it's a James Harden-led team. But to your point, I guess if James Harden is commanding the news cycle and we're all focused on James Harden, then I can understand what you're saying about that being a bit of a knock on Donovan Mitchell and Evan Mobley. But I wonder if that's less about basketball and more, frankly, just about star power, because James Harden is one of those.
0: Yeah, I mean, Harden's a lightning rod for sure. I think it was a little bit of both. But the Cavs, you had to re-sign him, like I said, because you can't lose Garland for nothing. But It doesn't make me feel any better about the Cavs' chances this coming season. Now, there's another part of this move, or the moves that the Cavaliers made yesterday. They had to wait to re-sign James Harden until they completed the prior move earlier in the day, which was Peyton Watson in this multi-team trade going to Cleveland. So, multi-team deal. Nuggets get an unprotected 2031 from Cleveland. They also get a second rounder, which comes by way of Sacramento. But the story here, I believe, is you had a young piece, like you mentioned, Amber. He signs for 4 years, what I think, $88 million. So not a crazy expensive deal. But the Nuggets lost him for nothing. All right. Yeah. No, I shouldn't say nothing. They got an unprotected first-round pick in 5 years from now, which may wind up being really valuable. But
1: in 5 years.
0: I don't know that Nikola Jokic is on this team in 5 years, all right? I don't know if he's in the NBA in 5 years from now, Nikola Jokic. So
1: yeah, this you have him back in Europe harness racing.
0: Maybe. But this, you know how much he loves horse?
1: I know he loves horse.
0: This may, like, they lost a young contributing player. They got nothing in return. Nikola Jokic is a free agent after next season. He's got one more year left on the deal. In Nikola Jokic's entire time with Denver, he has played, he's been surrounded by one All-Star.
1: Yeah.
0: It was Jamal Murray. He has made one All-Star team in his career.
1: That's crazy.
0: And it was this past season. His entire career with the Nuggets, one All-Star appearance combined from all of his teammates, and now they just let a player go for nothing. So does Nikola Jokic strike you, Amber, as the type of player who at this point in his career is going to get frustrated with his current situation?
1: I don't know, because it's really hard to know anything about Nikola Jokic, because it doesn't even seem like Nikola Jokic likes playing basketball. So could he get more frustrated? Does he care? I don't know, Jonathan Zaslow. I don't know what makes him tick other than apparently watching harness racing. So most superstars who want to win NBA championships are not happy when they do not have the pieces around them to help them do that. And that does normally make them disgruntled. And that's certainly the situation that Nikola Jokic finds himself in. I mean, I don't even know if you can call them a fringe contender now. And I understand that in 5 years, maybe that pick matters. What the counter argument people might be thinking, well, can't they just trade that pick to try to bring in a piece? But no, not really, because they're a second apron team. So by way of this trade, they technically created $10.2 million trade exception. And now they have this pick. But here's the problem: because they're in that second apron, there's all sorts of restrictions, and that's why teams want to avoid that second apron so much. There's so many restrictions on what they could actually do, what they can do with their salary cap, and what they could even do with that pick in trades in the future. So they are hamstrung in terms of their ability to even really continue to build around Jokic. I guess they took a look at their future and they decided that maybe they're looking at a future in 5 years without him. And so they're going to go ahead and get the assets that they can. But they definitely just hurt their chances of winning in the immediacy and winning here over the next few years. Because, again, we were talking about a young developing player.
0: I mean, I look at this Nuggets roster. And, you know, like I said, one combined All-Star appearance. And that was Jamal Murray this past season. It's not like they're not spending money. They're a second apron team. And I say that because I look at this roster and, where is this money? Where are they? Where are they spending?

0: getting the money. You know, like Jokic.
1: On really, really bad contracts. Christian Braun.
0: The Christian Braun one's rough.
1: Contracts in the entire NBA. That dude shouldn't even be a starter.
0: Where is this money being spent? But this is a 54-win Nuggets team this past year. So, you know, it just goes to show you, Jokic is that good. But, man, this is something to keep an eye on this coming season.
1: Imagine how good he'd be if he had pieces around him.
0: I have a hard time believing that Jokic wants to play anywhere else. He doesn't strike me as the type of guy who is interested in change.
1: People used to say that about Giannis, though.
0: Yeah.
1: And look at you now.
0: No, you're right.
1: We're on Jokic watch now? This is what's happening. You and I, we're Miami Heat fans.
0: No,
1: now we're
0: going to
1: be on Jokic watch.
0: We're always on some sort of watch. It's something to keep an eye on.
1: We had Giannis. We were somehow immediately on LeBron watch within 24 hours. And now we're on Jokic watch. All right. I'm keeping up.
0: Yeah, if he wants to play in Miami, I'll get the word out. All right. Harry Douglas does not believe A.J. Brown and the Eagles need closure. Is that a good take or a hot take? We'll tell you next. Freddie and Harry on ESPN Radio.
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1: 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She's Amber Wilson. You normally hear 8 to 10 p.m. Eastern time here, Amber and Ian on ESPN Radio, but you're hearing her now instead. I'm Jonathan Zaslow. We're in for Freddie and Harry on ESPN Radio. Let's get to Good Take, Hot Take.
0: Is it a good take?
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1: 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All right, Amber Wilson, you ready?
4: I'm ready.
1: Harry Douglas, host of this
4: wonderful
1: show.
4: What would you have done if I said I wasn't ready?
1: I would have done this segment without you. Harry Douglas, host of Freddie and Harry here on ESPN Radio. He doesn't believe that A.J. Brown and the Eagles need any type of closure.
5: A.J. Brown going to the New England Patriots, the team that went to the Super Bowl last year, playing with Drake May. When I say the boy got his own money, I want money. Drake May. You think he's looking for closure from Jalen Hurts and the Philadelphia Eagles? Let me answer it for everybody out there listening. No.
1: When I say the boy's got his own money, I mean the boy's got his own money. Amber Wilson, do you know what movie that is from?
4: I have no idea.
1: Coming to America. Come on.
4: I forgot. Can I, since you brought up Coming to America, can I admit something to you? Mm-hmm. Earlier in the show, you kept referencing the character from the Game of Thrones who you hate, and so then you just hate the actor forevermore. We were talking. Right, what was his name?
1: King Joffrey.
4: We were talking about characters that are so realistic that you hate the actor forever earlier in the show. If you missed anything here on Freddie and Harry, check out the podcast on the ESPN app. King Joffrey sounds to me like the king from Coming to America. Every time you kept saying it,
1: I was
4: thinking of it's King
1: Joffrey Joffer.
6: Joffrey.
1: Yeah, how about that?
4: Every time I was thinking of him.
1: You're right.
4: Such a good movie.
1: Good take or hot take from Harry Douglas?
4: That is a good take. I agree with him. I don't even think it has anything to do with money. All these dudes had money before this as well. But A.J. Brown doesn't need closure from his former team or from this relationship. At this point, honestly, I think the conversation about the relationship between A.J. Brown and Jalen Hurts has run its course. It was a fun storyline.
1: A little played
4: when
1: out.
4: It's played out. You know, it's like we talked about it every single year when he was in Philadelphia.
1: Enough,
4: right? We'd have all the conversations and how A.J. Brown's body language was on the sidelines and everything. All right, the conversation's done. He's not there anymore. He's in New England. I don't care what it looks like in joint practices. I don't care what it's going to look like in the seat. Whatever, man. They're on different teams. Let's let it rest.
6: Well, about that, real quick, hopping in here. Sorry for, like, where do you stand, Amber, on just the idea of closure in general? Like, I don't know if it's a male thing, a female. Like where do
1: he's
6: you stand?
1: He's trying to ask you, Amber, when you broke up with young men earlier in your life, did you need closure?
4: Well, if I was doing the breaking up, then you don't need closure. I think you need the closure when you get broken up with, right? That's when you're seeking the closure. I don't get jumped, Jonathan Zaslow, so I don't know nothing about it.
1: Yeah, I walked right into that. Speaking of which, Mike Golic, host of the Golics, every morning here, 10 a.m. to noon Eastern time on ESPN Radio. He'll tell you, joint practices. He loves them.
7: I personally think joint practices are better than preseason games. You get more reps, you can control the situation. Now, you're going to deal with more injuries, but you still, to get ready to play football, you have to play football, right? And that's something that's gone on for decades. But you do a little less hitting now to preserve your body, and I get that. But I think you do get work, good work, in joint practices. Again, we're seeing the headlines and the highlights of the fights. For the most part, the practices go off without a hitch. But does the fighting then hurt the rest of the reps? That's something only each team and each coach can decide. But for me, I like joint practices better than preseason games.
1: Joint practices better than preseason games. Amber Wilson, good take or hot take?
4: I mean, I don't know. I guess I'll defer to him because he actually played football, Mike Golic did. And I never did that, Jonathan Tazzo. I haven't watched a lot of it. And in watching it, I don't care. If it's whatever the players feel like is developing them the best. But here's the deal. The part of it I am watching is the fights. That's what we get fed. And the fights and the brawls all over the place. And I do think that probably is disruptive to actually getting anything done, which was the original point of the joint practice, like Mike Golic said, was, you know, playing the football. And that doesn't seem like it's happening if everyone's in a brawl and obviously risking injury, breaking a hand, punching a helmet, everything else that we could potentially see in these fights. But if he likes them, then fine. He played football. I'll defer to him and his expertise.
1: Good take or hot take, Amber Wilson. Freddie Coleman, host of this very show, Freddie and Harry on ESPN Radio. He's not sure Luka can lead the Lakers.
2: I still think the biggest question is Luka Doncic enough to be the franchise player that they put pieces around? To me, that pocket is still empty. Can he be a guy to lead a franchise to an NBA championship, especially that franchise? Not saying he's not a gifted basketball player, but that doesn't mean because of his gifts, that'll be enough. To me, that's still the biggest question going forward for the Lakers. No matter who the owners are, he's still the face of that franchise, Luka Doncic.
1: Amber Wilson, Luka, not sure if he can lead the Lakers to a championship. Good take or hot take?
4: It's a good take because I haven't seen him lead the Lakers to a championship. So to Freddie's point, I guess you don't know whether he can or not until you actually see it happen. Listen, there are questions. In fairness, Zazzlo, there have been questions about Luka. You know, that other team got rid of him. We all acted like it was crazy, but there was reasons that I guess they did it. So do some of those questions still remain there in Los Angeles? Could not be a terrible take.
1: And that right there, another edition of Good Take or Hot Take. That's right. Amber Wilson, you're going to be back in this seat tomorrow. In for the guys here on Freddie and Harry on ESPN Radio.
4: I will be here hanging out with Gabe Neitzel.
1: You're not able to wait until 8 p.m. Eastern like usual to give all of your takes. You're going to get it going early once again tomorrow.
4: I'm kicking down doors. I'm saying let me in earlier. Let's get this going. Fire me up. Why does the country have to wait until 8 p.m. Eastern?
3: You know what I'm looking forward to most tomorrow? Tomorrow is Love Friday.
1: Oh, you know about that Love Friday?
4: I know about that Love Friday.
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